0: This week, it recorded an all-time high for emergency transportations on a single day, with more than 3,000 people needing assistance.
1: The booing of Collingwood star Isaac Quaynor at last night's game against the Crows has prompted calls for AFL clubs to do more to protect players. The Magpies' 34-point victory over Adelaide was overshadowed by the way large parts of the crowd treated Quaynor, who was the target of a homophobic slur during a game last year. It resulted in a four-game ban for star Crow Isaac Rankin. Last night, Quaynor was met with loud jeering from sections of the crowd, and former AFL player and LGBTQI plus advocate Mitch Brown says the culture of footy is ripe for change and more men need to call out bad behaviour.
2: I think men need to, we need to stand up and like use our voices and not fear calling things out. I look at the best leaders in Australia and the ones that I admire are the ones that are prepared to put their hand up and say, we are part of the problem.
1: The mother of rising Melbourne boxing star Jacob Kassar says nerves are ramping up as her 19-year-old son gets ready to enter the ring at the Commonwealth Games. Rebecca Kassar says she got very excited watching the opening ceremony from her home in Taylor's Lakes in Melbourne's northwest when she spotted her son among the athletes. It's the first time the young boxer will represent Australia at this level. She's told 774 ABC Melbourne she encouraged Jacob to get into boxing to help bring him out of his shell, but it's always stressful watching him fight.
3: The first few times it was terrifying, obviously. I'm okay with it from when you put it into perspective, he's in a 5 by 5 metre square and there's five judges around and there's a referee in the middle and there's a doctor ringside, and if anything happens, there's someone within metres of you.
1: To the weather now. For the state, cloudy with isolated showers over southern and mountain districts, mostly cloudy and dry across the north. For Melbourne, cloudy, the high chance of showers in the southeast suburbs, the medium chance elsewhere with a top today of 14. Tomorrow, showers and 15 degrees then. Right now in Melbourne, it's 11 degrees. ABC News.
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12: Congratulations to Vicenza in Werribee. Today is your last day to go into that golden ticket draw, but you'll get plenty of other opportunities throughout the day. So keep listening all day, your last chance to go in that golden ticket draw. Here's how the next little bit works. I'm going to introduce my guest to you. You are also going to hear some of the news of the week. We've had Pauline Hanson talking about mass deportations. She likes the idea. You've had the Premier, Jacinta Allen, trying to tackle the big tech companies but constantly ask questions about corruption. It is clearly causing consternation even inside her own cabinet. But it is over to you on Friday mornings after 10 o'clock, where, yes, we're going to talk about what was in the news, but what mattered to you in the news this week? Do you care what the Labor Party talks about at their conference in Adelaide? Is that important if Gaza, gas or gambling get a mention? Give me a call, 1300
13: 222 774.
14: It's a wrap.
13: My feet. Sit down. Sorry. The dog.
15: We will be deporting those who are in our country unlawfully.
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20: Gina Reinhardt, that Italian kid.
21: Oh, she's wonderful, Western Australian, isn't she?
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23: I'm going to wrap this up in 5 minutes.
12: I think we maybe should we isolate Barnaby Joyce imitating a dog barking? Maybe. 1300 222 774 is the number. Tony Barry is now at the pollsters Redbridge, and he used to do lots of different interesting things with the Liberal Party. Good morning, Tony.
24: Good morning, Raph.
12: It's just more interesting being a pollster. Jesse McCrone is a managing partner at FMRS Advisory and was a senior advisor to the then Premier Dan Andrews. Good morning, Jesse.
25: Morning, Raph.
12: Jesse's over in Adelaide as part of that big Labor conference. I'm going to start, though, with Lynn in Ballarat. We've been speaking about the Comm Games. My submission to my learned friends is no city wants it, so it's not a question of whether or not we'll have it again. It's that no city will host it. But what did you want to say, Lynn?
6: I hope I don't offend too many people.

0: people, but I really see it as a cringe fest. I really cringe at the thought of the Commonwealth Games. I mean, yes, it suits some athletes and people like that, but you've got people from these very poor countries. And, you know, the three big ones are up there on the dais. You know, we've got our Australians yelling, oi, oi, oi. And these poor people have to borrow a bike or a pair of sneakers.
1: So a cringe fest.
0: I do.
1: A cringe fest. Interesting, Lynn. Thank you for your call. Tony Barry didn't know he was going to get asked, but briefly, Commonwealth Games, yay or nay?
2: Oh, I think it's an idea that's past its time. I mean, there's so much elite sport available now, whether it be live or whether you can just sort of watch it streaming and so forth. So just not sure the incentive is there now for people to sort of, you know, pay good money to attend these things. And I think also, mate, no one thinks if it was held in Melbourne, putting aside the waste of money and that was paid to Glasgow and the deception at the last election and claiming it was going to happen, does any punter out there think they would have been there for gout sprint? I mean, that would be for the corporates, the high-end paying tickets. So I think, you know, this line that, you know, you've missed out on watching gout, you know, cross the finishing line is falls flat.
1: Okay, there's a lot in that answer. Jesse, yay or nay, just personally as a fan, Com Games?
3: I think it means a lot to the athletes who strive to compete at that level. I also say Australia is broadly supportive of any games that we come out on top, and Com Games was one, is one where we tend to lead the tables. So I can understand and appreciate people's interest in it. I am personally not super interested in the Commonwealth Games. It may come as a shock to you to hear. Raph.
1: It doesn't come as a shock in any way, shape or form. It's 10 minutes past 9. 1300 222 774 is the number. Actually, Phil just wanted to mention something that did happen. It is a consequence of what's happened here. I'm just calling from Crescent Head. What do you want to raise, Phil?
4: Oh, I heard the interview this morning on AM with the French Minister for Education. They're also moving on a age ban on social media for kids. And this is something that the Albanese government is first in the world on, and it seems like we may be, hopefully, taking our first steps towards putting some constraints on the social media companies, which I think is the biggest issue facing humanity at the moment. I mean, I don't want to put too big a point on it, but realistically, a lot of the anti-Semitism, a lot of the community friction can be traced back to algorithms, and I hope this is what we're seeing.
1: Interesting. You know, worth pointing out, France is following. They actually have a whole lot of things that you can opt out of, the infinite scroll and things like that on a social media feed like Instagram. But let's get stuck into a little bit of state politics. The Premier clearly has people inside her own cabinet who would rather she call a royal commission. They started the week, the state government, talking about issues around AI, including giving you the ability to try and unmask nasty trolls by going through VCAT. When she came in at the start of the week, though, I did ask if whether or not it was her responsibility still to try and stop any corruption that might still exist inside the construction industry. Here's part of what she told me.
5: It is absolutely my responsibility to get in and clean up this culture. We're doing the work here in Victoria to support that incredibly important work that the federally government-appointed administrator is doing to clean up the union, and this is work that will take time.
1: Jesse McCrone, as someone who's worked inside this government in a different form, is corruption still a significant issue holding back this government?
3: I think it's certainly a focus of particularly one masthead. I think the other masthead is less interested in this issue. So there are certain quarters that are very focused on it. I think that's fair to say. I think the Premier was very good when she came in and did the interview with you, Raph, and I think she explained very clearly what her plan is. And I know that there's been some discussion about what happened at caucus conference earlier in the week and how caucus may have discussed these issues. And I want to assure everyone, having been to quite a few of those caucus conferences and received a fair few hair dryers of my own from caucus members, it is not entirely outside the lived experience of those events ministers and caucus members

0: put very clearly their views heading into an election. I think what was interesting this time is it frankly was the reporting, the change in the reporting of that kind of thing, because I can assure you even that particular minister has been known to rip off the face of a few party officials and staffers in the past. We affectionately, as staff and people that work at head office, refer to it as staff estimates. Right. I think I was not surprised to read part of the reports out of caucus this week.
1: So I'm just going to spell that out a little bit. When Jessie is talking there about hairdryer and ripping off the face, she is referring to the police minister, Anthony Carbines, who's reported to be very upset with the way the state government's managing this issue. Look, I will come to Tony, but Jessie, just one thing I've detected, and people can put as much or as little weight in this as they like. There are ministers who are more and more upset with the way the Premier is handling the corruption issue. They're certainly willing to tell people like me that privately. Yep. Does that mean it's a significant issue for the Premier, or is that just that's what politicians do? They sound off in private.
0: There's a bit of both there. So I think that one thing that is really important to have when you're heading into any year, but particularly an election year or in the last sort of 6 months, having people focused on talking to their constituency, putting forward a positive plan is really important. So these kind of distractions, I'll admit, are not helpful when you're trying to do that. But again, I don't think it's entirely outside the lived experience of the Victorian government to have these kind of conversations. In 2018, I remember a massive distraction around red shirts, as it was described, and there was a lot of caucus members were very concerned about that, but really the focus was getting them to talk about the positive plan, and I think that that's something that the Premier will be able to do.
1: Tony, what do you think?
2: I do note that nobody was brave enough to brief out against Jessie after these hairdryer moments, so you can reach your own conclusions there. I think
0: surely you've received a few of these, Tony.
2: No, never. I am loved by many factions, and in turn, I love of them. And but I think when it comes to, you know, Jessie mentioned the red shirts issue back in the day, I do recall in the focus groups, just nobody brought it up. So you'd sort of say, what else has been happening in the news? You know, whatever you did. And just no one sort of brought it up. And then eventually when you prompt them, after about 20 minutes of talking about the things that really concern them, they said, I saw that. Both sides do it. And then eventually sort of Labor did the so-called blue shirts where they made the same accusation. For voters, that just confirmed their bias that, you know, both sides were up to it, which was deceptive but effective. And but in this instance, though, with I've been very surprised in doing focus groups. It's just the first thing they mention, corruption, CFMEU.
1: It's stopping the government talking about other things,
2: yeah,
1: isn't it?
2: Yeah, and it atomises their message. And but the $15 billion now, as I said, sometimes, you know, we think it's a huge issue, it's front page, but this is actually something that's really cut through, and it's confirmed a bias for a lot of voters.
1: That's Tony Barry, Jessie McCrone with you as well. It's 16 minutes past 10. We talk about the news of the week, whatever you think we should or should not be talking about. 1300 222 774. Tamir's calling from North Caulfield. This is a reference to, I think, a debate that they haven't quite finished yet. The conference that Jessie is at over in Adelaide, they meet every 3 years, the National Labor Party. Tamir, what do you want to raise?
3: Look, I think it's high time that since everyone in the room agrees that the issue or the problem is mass, that the conference should focus on what they need to do in order to pressure the Palestinians to get rid of Hamas, and that way actually make a tangible difference to their lives. And no more aid and no more handouts until such time as Hamas is not the recipient of that aid.
1: If I can just unwind that a bit to me, the Australian government said they want Hamas to disarm and shouldn't be part of any future government. The conference don't have that in the motion that's going to be passed. Why is that important to me? Like, if the government's already doing it, why does it matter to you if the party has that in their platform or not?
3: Well, I think everything else, they're just essentially, you know, touching on the periphery. The issue, the problem is that if you want the war to stop, you need the aggressor, which is to be removed, and for that to change, that needs to be applied through economic and other means, pressure, for them to be removed.
1: Tamir, thanks for your call. I think you said, and you said that we actually dropped out. The aggressor there, you said, is Hamas, correct?
3: Correct.
1: Yeah, sorry, yes, just, we didn't actually hear that word. Thanks for your call. Jesse, I might just throw it a bit more broadly. Tamir cares what's in your party's platform. Mm-hmm. You're there because you're interested in your party. You're still invested in the Labor Party. Mm. Does it matter what conference does?
0: Yes, it does matter what conference does, and the existence of the conference is important as well. It's important to engage with members, to talk to them about the things that are important, and to talk about the direction they want to take.
1: But government doesn't listen.
0: And I would say on this particular one, I cannot see the government resiling from their position that any future Palestinian state cannot involve Hamas. I think that is the right position, and I think that the government won't move from it. But
1: isn't that proof the conference is pointless?
0: No, I don't think so. And I think that there's been a lot of sort of conjecture around, you know, because it's a very managed conference. There aren't enough fights on conference floor. I think that the scope of negotiations and discussions that happen going into these conferences often underestimated. There are a lot of these motions that have moved governments' views on things. The focus on AI at this conference and the importance of protecting workers has been pushed very heavily by the union movement. I do think that these democracy meetings are very important. I do think it does something to shape where the government is going. But I also think that there is advantage, and I think I've said this on the show before, there are advantages that government members have that your rank and file members can't. They have access to information, to briefing, to government, to foreign affairs advice, to defence advice that your average member does not have. And I generally think we need to trust our governments to make those kind of security and foreign policy calls.
1: Jesse McCrone is with you, used to be part of the state Labor government and now is at FMRS Advisory. Tony Barry is with you as well, used to be part of the Liberal Party and is now at the pollsters Redbridge. Let's play this, because this has tied up a fair bit of media attention. One Nation are getting really good at that. Pauline Hanson thinks mass deportations are a great idea. Here she is being asked about it on Channel 7.
4: Do you think, Senator, this concept of mass deportation is a good one?
5: Oh, I love it.
4: A tick to mass deportation?
5: Yeah, for the ones that are here illegally in the country.
1: What does that mean? Should we be talking about it? Give me a call, 1300 222 774.
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1: Tony, those comments about mass deportation, One Nation just keeping up, occupying a lot of media space. Is it good for them?
2: I think it is, because they look like they're running the agenda. Even Pauline Hanson did a post yesterday with a photograph of Barnaby Joyce's dog on the porch saying Barnaby Joyce's dog has got more media this week than Angus Taylor, which is actually true. And I think by basically relegating Angus Taylor to, you know, almost minority status, they're sort of affirming the position of being, you know, the main opposition. And, you know, she's arguably getting more media at the moment than Anthony Albanese. So I think because she's running the agenda, seem to be there is a certain political reward. Yes, she's creating some bullseyes in terms of specific policy prescriptions. But at the moment,
1: saying domestic violence is a two-way street.
2: Yep, there's been quite a few things like that. I think it's going to be really interesting to see what that does to her vote. I'm not convinced it's going to do a lot of damage to it.
1: Jesse?
0: Yeah, I agree with that. I don't think he's going to do a lot of damage to it. I should open by saying I don't agree at all with what Pauline Hanson said about domestic violence. I think that kind of language is dangerous. But if I want to break down the communication impact of what she said, is I think we've had a lot of headlines, and then a lot of people will go to read a little bit more closely the things that she said preceding that comment. And she said, society is under so much pressure. I think today everyone's sitting on a time bomb because pressures of cost of living, or if it's you lose your job, all the kids. And I think that kind of language really does reach a cohort of the community.
1: It's like fact-checking Trump, right? You point out you've got something wrong, but the viewer or the listener goes straight to the other things the person being fact-checked
0: and says, well, I broadly agree with that point she's making about pressure. I feel that. And are able to sort of forgive the rest of the things that they wouldn't necessarily agree with, but I think broadly think that her vibe is what they also feel. So I think that there is a bit of danger in the way that we handle someone like Pauline, someone like Trump, and I think that we all have to be careful about how we talk about these things.
1: I think Val might have a similar thing to say, calling from Burwood East. What do you want to mention, Val?
8: Oh, thank you, Russ. Oh, look, I've been answering for days. I actually think there's too much airtime, journalists' writings, all about a lady called Pauline. I think we're all over it. She's been in Parliament 30 years now. Suddenly we're getting all this fear-mongering and about migrants that Tony Burke has just come on to. So I'd like to see less time and journalists doing something else for the country. There are other issues here, and I think the more that she's talked about, the more people get anxious. We're in a cost of living, and I don't care what colour hat that the other lady wears. So please cut her off your newsfeed.
1: Okay. Hey, so quick question, Val. Never talk about Pauline Hanson, or just maybe we should talk about her if she's talking about mass deportation, or like, just give me an example of what you'd like the media to do.
8: Oh, I'd like the media, Tony Burke has answered this time and time again. The government's got a lot of levers it has to pull, but I just don't. Every time she opens her mouth or goes to a lake to swim or something, she's in the news.
1: She is in the news a lot. Val, thank you. George is calling about the same thing from Ballarat. What do you want to mention, George?
9: Yeah, morning, Raf. My concern is that it's easy to say we're going to send all these people home, we're going to deport them, but how? We can't even manage the illegal tobacco trade because we don't have the enforcement officers.
1: Are you having a Barnaby moment there, George? You've got a dog in the background.
9: I have. No, I'm going for a walk and it's the people across the road. And your producer said, when you get on, stand still so that you're not walking. So I just walk past the dogs a bit. No, but it is really just a case of, you know, why don't we ask Pauline?
1: So what's your point about the deportation? Is that they're impractical or that she doesn't have a practical idea? What are you trying to say?
9: Yes, she doesn't have a practical idea. I mean, on the surface, a lot of people will accept the concept that people who have overstayed their visas should be sent home. That sort of makes some sense. But and it's easy to say that, and it attracts people. But when it comes down to it, can you actually do it? Because we can't do it with tobacco. We can't do it with the extortion business that's happening in Melbourne because we don't have enough police officers.
1: Hard to do. Just some numbers for you, by the way. There's about 70,000 people, it's an estimate for public servants, who don't have a valid visa. It doesn't necessarily mean they're, they might be breaking a series of different rules and laws. At the moment, Australia deports about 2,000 people a year. Pauline Hanson has spoken about trying to deport all of them. I'll let you judge that however you wish to judge that. Tony, just a bit of future forecasting with you and Jesse. The war's getting worse in Iran. The other sea, the Red Sea, is now involved. What do you think is the likely impact on our politics?
2: Well, it will impact price of oil. That'll push up petrol, cost of living pressures and so forth, which, you know, runs onto all the sort of means of production. So I think it's very bad for the incumbent government, states and federal. And, you know, I think what a lot of people overlook, you know, I was sort of talking to a friend this morning from the Howard government era who sort of said, you know, wage growth was 24.6% during that era.
1: Right.
2: And that's when One Nation was actually at their worst. They peaked in 98, and then, you know, yes, Pauline Hanson was elected 30 years ago, but of course she was out of Parliament from 1998 to 2016. She was never far from the, you know, national agenda, and she had a few unsuccessful runs. But, you know, for a lot of that period, she was not to be heard of. And in 2004, the Coalition won 4 Senate spots out of 6 because One Nation was so ineffective. And this person was arguing to me. They sort of said, well, you know, one of the reasons why she didn't do well back then was because wage growth was high, and a lot of that sentiment that is fueling the One Nation support right now is because people are frustrated economically.
1: Jesse, what do you?

0: I know this is hard.
1: Mm.
0: War.
1: I hesitate to okay. generally like war, Pauline forecast Hanson. About the war in
0: yeah state in election in November. What like yep. what do you think? Not easy for an incumbent government, right? Like
1: no
0: like
1: things lose. Aren't. No things are challenging for incumbents across across the world. I look, I do think that one of the things that you need to be able to do as an incumbent or even as an opposition trying to unseat an incumbent is you need to explain to the public how you are going to help make their lives better, what your vision for a better country, for a better state is. And I think that that is the thing that Victorians will be looking to at the election, particularly in uncertain times with what's going on in the Middle East and cost of living. I think they will want people with a plan.
0: Do you think the government's got the right plan?
1: Yeah, I think the government do have the right plan. I think they have a plan. And I know I've said this before, but I genuinely have not seen Jess Wilson's plan. I have seen grievance. I have seen some excellent TikTok videos. I have not seen a plan.
0: Just before I get to these guys' culture shares, just a response. I think it was Tamir who mentioned Hamas and the ALP's platform. I got this text. I can't believe that caller. He knows what's happening in Gaza with people living in tents, limited water, and they need medical help in the hottest summer on record, at least in Europe. I'm sick of the justification. He should realise the Netanyahu government is the aggressor and war criminal. So we're getting both sides. There's not even two sides to that, but there you go.
1: On that, Raph, I would just like to say that this weekend, well, today I suspect, like there is a Palestinian Australian and a Jewish Australian that will be standing up together to introduce the platform on this topic.
0: Actually, both of those MPs are from Melbourne, aren't they? It's Bassem Abdo and Josh Burns.
1: Yeah. And I think that that is the kind of connection and cooperation that will actually help this sort of issue. And I would call it out because I think it's a fantastic thing.
0: I think he's the first Palestinian heritage MP in the parliament. I sure hope
1: he is. Yep.
0: Yeah, Joe Hockey's dad as well. That's right. Yes, good call. And Dee's got a culture share just before I get a culture share from Jesse and from Tony. Dee, what did you want to tell us about?
2: I just wanted to give a shout out to the Australian team for the underwater hockey.
0: Oh.
2: There's international games happening in Turkey. I don't think there's been any mention on them.
0: In Turkey?
2: Yeah, in Turkey.
0: Right. Where do we rank Australia's underwater hockey team?
2: Sorry, what was that?
0: Are we good against the rest of the world, Australia's underwater
2: hockey?
0: We are.
2: Right. We are. Right. Although New Zealand are giving us a bit of a thrash.
0: Okay.
2: We've got under-19s, under-24s, and I think the Masters are also playing. It's a challenging sport to watch, as you can imagine.
0: Yes, it is.
2: But it's a great, and we've got a great team there.
0: And you've got family involved, do you, Dee?
2: Sorry?
0: You've got family involved in that team?
2: Yes, my nephew. He's from Cairns, and there's three kids. Well, I say kids, they're under 19. They're doing their VCE this year. They're undergoing incredible training. The training is really difficult.
0: Oh, it's crazy. I once tried to play underwater hockey at university, and it's one of the hardest things I've ever done. Dee, thank you. Two things I never want to do again, underwater hockey, synchronized swimming, both impossible. So, Jesse, don't try synchronized swimming this weekend, okay?
1: It's not on my list.
0: Not on your list. What is on your list? Your culture share for us?
1: No, my culture share is on the conference this weekend. I will be going to as many fringe events as I can. Anyone who's in Adelaide, I do recommend. Chifley has put on an excellent, excellent... No, they have.
0: Are there any fun fringe events, or are they all?
1: Well,
0: very
1: now that you've made me point out that I have a fringe event this afternoon, it's a live episode of Socially Democratic with David Feeney and I.
0: Recording the podcast there.
1: Yeah, with a few drinks, and so if you're in Adelaide, come down because a lot of it doesn't actually make it to the podcast because we're three or four martinis in by the time we start.
0: Okay. Never a safe way to broadcast, which is why you should observe. And Tony?
3: I'm reading Paul Kelly's book, Twilight of Exceptionalism.
0: This is the latest one of his.
3: Yeah, about the coalition government from 2013 to 2022. The title obviously gives away the conclusion, which is not great for lovers of freedom and tax cuts. It's an interesting book and true Paul Kelly. I think it's about 90 pages of the index. So,
0: of course, there is.
3: Very, very well researched.
0: What's the name again?
3: The Twilight of Exceptionalism.
0: That's right, The Twilight of Exceptionalism. Mm-hmm. Paul Kelly's latest book of Australian politics. Tony Barry's now at Redbridge. Jesse McCrone's now at FMRS Advisory. Thanks to both of you.
3: Thank you.
1: Thank you.
0: And Mary McDonald's got your latest from the newsroom. Good morning.
4: Thanks, Raf. A man charged in connection to the death of Melbourne woman Isla Bell has failed to get his case thrown out. Ms. Bell's remains were discovered at a tip in November 2024, about 6 weeks after she was last seen alive at the house of St Kilda East man Marat Gunyev. This morning, Justice James Elliott has refused Mr. Gunyev's application for a permanent stay. He faces trial later this year on a charge of attempting to pervert the course of justice. The Australian government says new tariffs being imposed by the United States are completely unjustified and don't make sense. From later today, a 12.5% tariff will be placed on Australian exports to the US, replacing a 10% tariff. The Trump administration argues it's taking action against forced labour and slavery. And chef de mission Petria Thomas has distanced Commonwealth Games Australia from cash bonuses offered by billionaire Gina Rinehart to medal-winning and world-record-breaking Australian swimmers. The Commonwealth Games have been officially opened in Glasgow, with 257 Australian athletes competing in 10 sports over 10 days. The mining magnate is offering $20,000 for gold, $15,000 for silver, $10,000 for bronze, and $30,000 for a world record, matching what she provided at the 2024 Olympics. Melbourne's weather, a possible shower with a top today of 14. It's currently 12 degrees. I'll be back with more news at 11.
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0: I do want to play you in a moment. You'll get your changing track this Friday, of course, but I do want to play you one of my real highlights of the week, which is someone who we met properly and for the first time, if I can say that, at the Realm Library in Ringwood this week. But Fahim's been waiting patiently in Keysborough, wanted to mention something, I think, about One Nation. What do you want to say, Fahim?
9: Pauline Hanson doesn't believe in anything. She went after the Chinese about 25 years ago and then went after the Indians, and now she's totally against the immigrants altogether. She will solve no problems, but she'll create more problems. And she can't be taken seriously. She's riding on the backs of Gina Rinehart and the Murdoch media.
0: Why do you say she doesn't actually believe anything? That's an interesting way of approaching it. Why do you say that?
9: Because she keeps changing her policy. She doesn't have a policy of her own. She simply believes in what others say, and she's simply a mouthpiece. And so therefore she can't be taken seriously. And she comes onto the show at some time, and then she gets popular, you know, and then she goes off again, comes back again. She's just a showwoman. She has got no policy of her own.
0: We'll see, I guess. I've never seen another party pick up somewhere in 20% of the polling numbers. That's unusual. That hasn't happened before. But polling numbers don't translate to votes. Just on the Commonwealth Games, thanks for your call, Fahim. Just some texts on the Commonwealth Games. Raf, come on. The Commonwealth Games allows some nations to compete. I think the naysayers are snobs. I'm not interested in the Olympics. That is a corruption fest. That's from Dorothy, a vote for the Comm Games. But someone else texting, the Comm Games are lame. No equestrian, so I won't be watching. That's from Nicole in Melbourne. It's 23 minutes to 11. On Tuesday, I was at the Realm Library in Ringwood. You would have heard some of your other 774 friends at the Realm Library in Ringwood as well. We finally met John. I don't know if you remember John from Ringwood. If you haven't heard this story, it is amazing. He rang up not about food insecurity. I don't even know what to call it. He rang up about his job provider, but he hadn't eaten. And you just don't often get people on the radio willing to say, look, I haven't eaten for 3 days. It struck a chord with me. It struck a chord with you. We ended up with a massive food drive. That led to 50 boxes of food going from our office here out to people who need it. We raised something like $30,000 with Food Bank. So John's one call, his one moment of honesty with us saying he had not eaten for 3 days, that was remarkable. And part of John's stories, firstly, there's a lot of shame there. So he didn't want to use his real name. So we learned that John's real name is Warren. Secondly, and this is something Warren mentioned when he first spoke to us, not so easy for him to go and get some of the help that he needed. The panic attacks, his anxiety, can be crippling. So this is what Warren told me about that morning when he called in as John, and this is what he told me about that panic attack.
10: I had a really bad panic attack. I sat in the sauna for about 2 minutes and I'm like, something doesn't feel right. Like, I just don't feel right. So I walked over to the lifeguard there and I'm like, I think I'm going to have a panic attack. And then he just sat down with me and then called the other staff over, Sam, lovely guy. He really helped me out. The staff there called Triple O, put a whole barricade around me because I couldn't move. My body kind of froze. That's what panic does.
11: I was really interested in that experience and thank you for sharing. It's not the easiest thing to share.
10: Mm. Now I'm working a bit more.
11: Good.
10: Got a bit more of an income. I actually took myself out to have pho for the first time. For a long time, I took myself out
11: what
10: to dinner.
11: What was that like?
10: It was amazing. I put my phone down. I enjoyed every single bite. I got in the car afterwards and I cried my eyes out. Good tears because I'm like, you know what? I feel like I'm past the worst of it. Like, I've got a bit of an income, so much so that I can take myself out for dinner and enjoy those moments in life that I love so much.
0: And it was remarkable to hear Warren talking about taking himself out for a $15 bowl of soup and crying good tears afterwards, just recognising how far he had come. So you can see more of Warren, that's his real name, not John. You can see more of him on the ABC 774 Melbourne Facebook page and on our Instagram as well. The number's 1300 222 774. I'm going to tell you about a film in a moment. It's kind of like a, you know, when you watch a film and it feels like a slow motion car crash. You know it's not going to end well, but it's kind of fascinating all the same. It's called The Birthday Trip. It is in cinemas next week. It's an Australian film. All you really need to know is three couples, millennial couples, on a weekend away. They are not nice people, right? They are uniformly insufferable, these six people. They start to fight and bicker on this weekend away. They are even fighting amongst each other. Slight spoiler, there is what you might call Chekhov's bulldozer, but that's not too much of a spoiler if you know the way Chekhov plays, sometimes roll out. Are you going to meet one of the actors who's got his own interesting story in Melbourne and Victoria? But I want you to understand the nature of this film first up. So here's the character Jim, played by the man you're going to meet, David Quirk, who does stand up and does acting. You'll meet him in a moment. But here, they're sitting down to dinner, and Jim talks about the music that he's putting on, and he's subtly derided by one of the other characters.
12: Jim, what are we listening to?
13: Oh, look, I know it's a little naff, but I thought a little Chopin might be appropriately tranquil for such an evening.
12: There's nothing wrong with liking classical music.
14: Yes, can you pass the petit?
15: Yes, delicious. Thank you so much, everybody.
0: I actually saw one of the reviews online describe David Quirk's character, Jim, as a wise-cracking cultural snob. But let's ask David Quirk if that's apt and accurate. Good morning, David. Thanks for joining us. Oh, that sounds like a sound where we don't have him. We got you there, David? No. Oh, hold on a tick. We'll see if we can get him back. While we're doing that, I can remind you that you've got a changing track coming your way before 11 o'clock. David, I think you're on the line now.
16: I am, Raf. I'm so sorry.
0: That's okay.
16: How are you?
0: Tell me about this not lovable Jim who you play. How would you describe him?
16: I would say he is annoyingly a bit like me, and hopefully not like me at all. Like, I'm a bit shocked at the kind of person or the character, but he is a very sort of how would I describe it? He is a very talented guy, but finds himself just making jingles instead of being a professional musician, which he'd probably like to be, but. Yeah, no, he thinks he's funny, which sadly so do I. He also, there's things I don't want to spoil about what happens in the film, but he thinks he's better than other people as well, which is just a great trait.
0: Look, it is. I described this earlier as a bit of a car crash film. Like, it's like watching a slow motion car crash. None of your characters you play are likable, but you desperate to find out what happens. How would you describe the tone or the mood of this film?
16: Well, I would say it's quite real, sadly. People can relate to this, whether they like it or not. I think everyone can relate to the way you'll go somewhere and you'll have to meet other couples and et cetera, and then smile and be nice and then fight and hate. I think all those things are in the film very much, but the tone is sort of, it's a little bit challenging, I suppose, at times. It's very funny. I don't know if that answers your question, Raph. But
0: yeah. Oh, no, it's both funny and uncomfortable. Like, it's kind of compelling, but I'm also a little bit terrified. I'm just curious to sort of broaden out. Like, you do lots of different things. You do stand up. Yeah. You're this quite horrible character. You're a really nice person in Rosehaven. Does it matter to you what, you know, if the character is nice or not?
16: That's a great question. No, not at all. Not at all. I like a good script, you know, regardless, whether it's funny or otherwise. I guess I don't get to play enough really difficult, challenging roles, Raph, yeah.
0: The film is The Birthday Trip. David's also in Rosehaven, where he's lovable. He's not lovable. In The Birthday Trip, but that's okay. Damien is who you are in Rosehaven. One thing, I'm not sure you've had a chat to our audience about, David. People might remember at the Comedy Festival, there was a show about Paul Punker. That was show. That was your show. And it shot to prominence because the terrible stuff happened with Desi Freeman. He was shot and killed just before the show opened. How did your show go at the festival with that as the backdrop?
16: Well, I'm surprised this has come up, actually, and it's amazing how that feels like a little while ago now, but because I'm from Paul Punker, after those horrific crimes by that person, I wondered, oh, well, that's my hometown. What could I, is there a way I can, not necessarily make, there's nothing funny about that, but I thought maybe I can, it's my hometown, so let's write about it. And I spent, you know, since the 22nd of August, which is the date that happened last year, all the way through to the start of the year going, I actually don't know how I'll possibly write anything about this. And then I had to move back there for a couple of months, support Punker, kind of against my will. And so that's where I wrote it from. I sort of wrote it while being in Paul Punker in Victoria. And literally a week before the show opened, to my utter shock and to everyone's, they found and killed Desi Freeman. And you couldn't ask for the more bizarre and sort of brilliant timing. So I had to rewrite whole chunks of the show in a week. But it gave the start a lot of energy. And I don't know if I should say it, but he was the best publicist I ever had.
0: Wow. So it actually ended up being quite a meaningful show?
16: Yeah, very much so. Yeah, it's very personal. Like most of my stand-up is very, you know, rooted in sort of who I am, and this just happened to be about sort of where I'm from, you know. Yeah.
0: I'm glad to hear it went well. The film is The Birthday Trip. It is in cinemas next week. Thanks for joining us, David.
16: Thank you, Raph. Have a good day.
0: You
16: Thanks,
0: too.
16: Everyone.
0: It's about 13 minutes to 11. Just on the underwater hockey thing that was mentioned, apparently world championships in Turkey right now. Jerry's in Pakenham. What do you want to mention, Jerry?
17: I was playing underwater hockey at Monash University in the 1990s. You weren't there, were you?
0: Wrong uni, sadly.
17: Oh,
0: sadly.
17: But nevertheless, I knew we had competitions at the State Swimming Centre, which no longer exists.
0: That's right. How hard is it to play?

0: with points. That's from Rusty. Rusty, I think the point about the birthday trip is I think we can all recognise a little bit of ourselves and a little bit of others. That's the point of the film. Time for your changing track.
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0: This week's changing track is for Cece. Just a reminder, the email is raf@abc.net.au. And here's Cece's. This year, I plan to retire. I've spent nearly 30 years working as an ambulance paramedic. There'll be a lot that I miss. The camaraderie, the work, the people, and the incredible privilege of occasionally being able to make what could be one of the worst days of a person's life just that little bit easier. I have attended several murders, multiple suicides, countless deaths. I have attended horrific trauma and assaults. I have been abused, threatened, chased, spat on, and hit. Most bad experiences can be talked through, maybe laughed about with the use of some dark humour, and then they get filed away in the vault. The vault where we've squirreled away a lot of those nasty jobs we'd rather not remember. And we move on. This won't be an anecdote about the worst job I've ever been to. Ambos often get asked that, and somehow I find that question really annoying, as if telling a tale of devastation and tragedy is fodder for gory amusement. Often it is not the really nasty cases that affect me the most. The older I get, I am regularly moved deeply by some surprisingly straightforward cases. Or in my middle age, maybe I have just become an old softy. One cardiac arrest I attended not long ago was a standard ambulance job. An elderly woman living at home with her husband. She'd collapsed suddenly. Despite her age, she'd been very healthy. We were obliged to attempt to resuscitate her, so we tried. We worked through all our protocols before calling it. It was futile, and she died at the scene. As death goes, it was one of the better deaths you could hope for. To literally drop dead suddenly, at home, in your late 80s, after living a full and healthy life. Loving family close by. But grief is still grief, regardless of a loved one's manner of death. Her frail husband was beside himself with shock, but with grace and dignity, he received my ineffectual attempts to inform and console. He watched the resuscitation attempt, and then when it ceased, other family members arrived, and I could see them crumple with the awful realisation they had lost their mother. We packed up all our gear and moved our patient from the floor to her bed so family could sit with her. I remember feeling pleased with the way we had made her look at peace, the lamp beside the bed providing a soft light, and a couple of chairs nearby so family could sit and say goodbye. The police arrived, which is standard in any unexpected death. I was in the hallway, giving details to the police as I could see beyond them into the bedroom. I watched as a family member assisted the husband to sit down beside the body of his wife of many decades. He stroked her hand, tearfully bent forward, and with great tenderness, he kissed her forehead. I noticed the two young coppers glance at each other, and I realised with mild embarrassment that tears were streaming down my face, and I was weeping. This powerful scene, this dignified man, in this intensely personal moment, was too moving for me. Witnessing this brand new widower confront the reality of the end of his lifelong relationship. My heart ached for him. I think maybe I was weeping for more than just that one particular case. Sometimes the vault cracks open a bit. I quickly pulled myself together, wiped my tears before anyone beside those bemused officers noticed. I know they understood. I finished up our formalities, expressed again my condolences, and got back in the ambulance, noticing with relief that we might just finish on time that night. When this song comes

comes on my playlist, I'm reminded of that beautiful gentleman and his family, and of all the many other bereaved, hurt, and damaged I have encountered over the years. In my career, it has been an honour to have been a part of such events, and I hope most people know that I tried to do my best and that I have cared. And Cece's Changing Track is Watch Over Me by Bernard Fanning.

0: So many of you responding to CC's Changing Track. That song is Watch Over Me by Bernard Fanning. Wendy sent this text, wow, from Malvern. Thanks to the Ambos for doing the same when my husband passed away suddenly. My boys and I were able to lay beside him on the bed in our shock, but talk it through with him. Which is amazing. Real insight. Philip sent this text, Raph, that was beautiful, and I'm on my way to a funeral right now. I will remember this. Geeta saying, thank you for the beautiful story. Thank you for your service. A beautiful Changing Track. And I hope your next chapter in retirement is filled with joy. Greg reflecting on one of the lines in CC's Changing Track. Greg's got this in Ballarat. One of the better deaths you could hope for. Please, Lord, give me one of those. That's from Greg in Ballarat. And Franco in Richmond, such a beautiful reflection. I am in tears. So, yes, a lot of you expressing some real gratitude for CC, for that particular person's paramedic service. Many of you just sending a lot of love and affection to a whole lot of people in our emergency services as well. That's why you need to send me a Changing Track. The email address is really simple. It's raf@abc.net.au. Yeah, Tracy in Belgrave saying, I had tears streaming down my face. Bless you for all your years of dedicated service to watching over us and enjoy your retirement. You deserve rest and peace. The world needs more people like CC. The texts go on. The world needs more people like Mary Guerin. She's on your radio after 11.
1: Nice but overly flattering segue yet there. Yes, beautiful.
0: We could do with more Marys, trust me.
1: Oh,
0: we could do with more
1: you.
0: Marys.
1: The beautiful Changing Track. Beautiful
0: Lovely.
1: Track apart from anything else. And yes, best wishes to everybody involved with that story. Look, are we going to have to just accept that paying ransoms to hackers is going to be part of life for us as shareholders, customers, taxpayers? That's the price we pay for keeping our privacy. Past couple of hours, The Australian has some reporting that that's what the alleged hacker in the Origin case is saying. They've come to some private arrangement, quote unquote, and so they therefore won't release the data. There's lots of cyber insurance out there. So these are just the premiums that we will bear that we just have to keep paying. It's just part of our society now.
0: Probably will have to. Are there heavy fines? I think there are fines if the companies pay the ransom. I'm not sure. I can't remember.
1: I don't think it's illegal.
0: Right.
1: And I'm going to be talking about this in the conversation now. It's not illegal, and there are cyber insurance policies.
0: Right.
1: And the hackers know that, of course.
0: Of course.
1: It's no skin off your nose, but of course, where do the premiums come from? Also, do you know, this because you're a limber bloke. You've been working on this for ages. Do you know you're supposed to work on preventing falls while you're in your 30s?
0: Yeah, that's use it or lose it, my friends.
1: Exactly right.
0: Stand on one foot and put your socks on.
1: That's right. I want to hear from people if they've had a fall. And, of course, lucky enough to survive it, tell me about the falls that have defined the rest of your life.
0: Mary Guerin's with you after 11. Hey, I am on Insiders on Sunday morning. Watch, it's always fun. The PM's on as well. I guess you could watch for the interview. raf@abc.net.au is the email address if you want to send me your Changing Track. But Insiders, by the way, is 9 a.m. Sunday mornings. The PM will be on. We'll be dissecting what he has to say. Tune in and tune in to your great ABC 774 friends across the weekend. I'll speak to you on Monday.
2: ABC News with Miriam McDonald. Good morning. A man charged in connection to the death of Melbourne woman Isla Bell has failed to get his case thrown out. Andy Yu reports from the Victorian Supreme Court.
3: Isla Bell's remains were discovered at a tip in November 2024, about 6 weeks after she was last seen alive, at the house of St Kilda East man, 55-year-old Marat Ganyev. Mr Ganyev was initially charged with a 19-year-old's murder, but the prosecution later downgraded the charge to manslaughter, then dropped that and brought a fresh charge of attempting to pervert the course of justice. His defence last week applied to get the case abandoned, arguing the prosecution's chopping and changing was unfair and an abusive process. But today, Justice James Elliott disagreed, saying the prosecution was entitled to bring a fresh charge on a different aspect of the case.
2: The Australian government says new tariffs being imposed by the United States are completely unjustified and don't make sense. From later today, a 12.5% tariff will be placed on Australian exports to the US, replacing a 10% tariff. The Trump administration argues it's taking action against forced labour and slavery. But Trade Minister Don Farrell has pushed back, arguing Australia takes modern slavery very seriously.
4: The Albanese government believes that this imposition of higher tariffs on Australia is completely unjustified, and we will continue to lobby the United States Trade Representative to remove all tariffs on Australian goods.
2: The Royal Commission on Anti-Semitism and Social Cohesion has heard calls for more formalised collaboration between Jewish community security groups and law enforcement. Georgia Linton-Williams has more.
5: Tali Blickblau, the inaugural CEO of the Door Foundation, has given evidence as the inquiry continues its focus on security arrangements protecting Jewish communities. Ms. Blickblau has been involved with Jewish community security organisations and New South Wales law enforcement agencies. She said there is significant goodwill and cooperation between the organisations, but she hopes for more formalised working relationships given the severity of risks facing Jewish communities. The Commission will later hear evidence from Victoria Police, the Australian Federal Police and MP Julian Lisa.
2: Firefighters at a CFA brigade in Victoria's East are calling for more protections for firefighters. The station at Narnagoon says 22 long-serving members have been diagnosed with cancer, but not all are covered by presumptive rights legislation. Under the current law, firefighters can apply for compensation if they meet certain criteria without having to prove a connection to exposure through firefighting. Brigade volunteer Kevin Chisholm was diagnosed with cancer last year and says while he's covered, many serving alongside him are not.
6: We're not out there to get paid in Victoria, but if you're out there looking after people, and some people are self-employed or they're single wages and stuff like that, if they can't work or need to go and get treatment, they need to be looked after.
2: The state government says it's always looking at ways to further prioritise firefighter health and safety. A specially modified Airbus A350-1000 has touched down in Melbourne, completing the first ultra-long-haul test flight for Qantas's Project Sunrise. The crew left Airbus headquarters in the French city of Toulouse more than 19 hours earlier. It landed around 15 minutes behind schedule after flying almost 17,000 kilometres non-stop. Air traffic control had a message for the flight deck on arrival at Melbourne Airport.
7: Congratulations on this Project Sunrise milestone. Vacate left at November. Contact ground 121 decimal 7. G'day.
8: To the left, November 21.7. Thank you very much.
2: Chef de mission Patria Thomas has distanced Commonwealth Games Australia from cash bonuses offered by billionaire Gina Rinehart to medal-winning and world-record-breaking Australian swimmers. The Commonwealth Games have been officially opened in Glasgow, with 257 Australian athletes competing over 10 days. The mining magnate is offering $20,000 for gold, $15,000 for silver, $10,000 for bronze and $30,000 for a world record, matching what she provided at the 2024 Olympics. Thomas says the incentives are not connected with Commonwealth Games Australia.
9: That's a separate arrangement and that's not something that Commonwealth Games Australia is involved in whatsoever. So, I mean, good luck to the swimmers, I guess. They've got someone backing that performance, and but that's a separate matter for them.
2: To the weather now. For the state, cloudy with isolated showers over southern and mountain districts, mostly cloudy and dry across the north. For Melbourne, cloudy, the high chance of showers in the southeast suburbs, the medium chance elsewhere, with a top today of 14 degrees. Showers tomorrow 15, Sunday a shower or two and 16. Right now in Melbourne, it's 13 degrees. ABC News.
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13: Do you think that paying hackers is just the cost of doing business these days to protect your privacy? Have you accepted that? How much of your money is being paid as ransom? Will you ever know? There are reports over the past couple of hours that Origin has coughed up a ransom in this case over the past couple of days. of the data hacking. The alleged hacker says they won't leak any more customer data from Origin Energy, saying it's quote-unquote settled everything privately. I personally haven't seen any response yet from Origin. The Australian government's advice to companies is definitely don't pay up. But what choice do companies have, and what do you believe is now the normal? The companies have cyber insurance policies, and the hackers know that there are those costs of those premiums. Where does that fall? Does it fall on you? And do you think that that is just the price we have to pay for privacy? We're going to be talking about the cost of coughing up. There are restrictions around what a company can do and pay in this circumstance. But I'm asking you, do you accept that your money is going towards hackers if that protects your privacy, as this hacker has reportedly claimed that that ransom worked? Is that just the new normal? Also today on The Conversation Hour, tell me about the fall that defined your life. If you're one of the many Australians who's had a fall, a wag on text has said a defining point in the ageing process is when you no longer just fall over. You have a fall. Well, we're talking about that today. What are you doing to reduce your risk of falling? Do you know that you should start working on it in your 30s? I didn't, and I didn't work on it. I am now, of course, like many of us. A US study just recently has found that one fall, just one single fall, can define how you'll age. Tell me about the fall that has defined your future years. Tell me how you are preventing that. And that's, of course, if you are lucky enough to survive. In Australia, about one person over 65 is admitted to hospital every 4 minutes due to a fall. That's admitted to hospital. 17 older people die as a direct result of those falls every single day in Australia. So tell me about the falls you've had, what you wished you'd known, and we're going to be talking about what you could be doing right now as you're listening to this to prevent that, to lay the vital groundwork to be fall resistant. Also today, talking of feeling old, did you learn ancient Greek or Latin? What use has that been to you? I'm calling out to the scholars of those ancient languages as the last secondary school in Victoria looks set to bury ancient Greek after almost 150 years. That's coming up in the Conversation Hour. 1300 222 774. Tell me about the falls in your life and what you are doing to prevent it. 1300 222 774 or text 0437 774 774. And next, tell me, do you believe that paying ransoms is just the new normal? What is the cost of coughing up to data hackers?
14: This is The Conversation Hour with Mary Guerin.
13: So as I said, it's just in the past couple of hours that there's been reporting that the hackers, alleged hackers in the Origin Energy data breach, have said they won't proceed with their threat because they've come to a private arrangement. Just how common is this? Troy Hunt is cybersecurity expert with Have I Been Pwned and joins me to explain the situation. Hi, Troy.
15: Good morning.
13: How is this just normal, and how much of it is happening, this paying of ransoms?
15: Look, it's increasingly normal, and it's sort of changed a little bit because we've had ransomware as a concept since all the way back in even the early 90s. There was ransomware before we had the internet. But ransomware then became a process where someone's computer would get infected because they'd open an attachment to an email or a prompt on a website, and everything would get encrypted, and then the hackers would demand money in order to decrypt your files. But very recently, it's pivoted to hackers finding vulnerabilities in systems, taking data, and then saying, if you want us to permanently delete your data, pay us the money. If you don't, we'll dump it publicly. And that's become a very, very popular criminal enterprise, particularly in recent years, and well beyond the traditional scope of ransomware, which used to be very Eastern European. Now it's very, very mainstream.
13: So in other words, you're saying they're doing it for the ransom alone, not necessarily to even use the data?
15: Yeah, correct. Well, the data is, I guess, the commodity which is being held ransom unless the money is paid. We have also seen incidents where organisations haven't paid the money and the criminals have gone, well, okay, we can't get the money that way. We'll just start going through the individual victims because you've potentially got millions of individual people there with personal information. And there's been some really noteworthy precedents where hackers have just literally emailed whoever's in this data breach and said, give us money or we'll dump your data.
1: You're listening to Troy Hunt. We're talking about ransoms, whether companies are paying them, even though the Australian government advises them not to. Do you think that this is just the price of existing today and having a little bit of privacy? Tell me what you think. 1300 222 774. Troy, as I was saying, the Australian government strongly advises, I think is their language, for companies not to pay these ransoms. There are various laws. It's not illegal. There are some guardrails around what Australian companies can do in terms of reporting what they're doing and going to, you know, sanctioned environments and so forth. But is this a nod and a wink from the government? I mean, how much of it is really within the Australian government's control?
15: Look, I think it's more a recognition that there can be extenuating circumstances where if an organisation doesn't pay the ransom, the impact of that may be greater than, I guess, the broader societal damage if they do pay the ransom. Because, of course, the concern we have is that when you pay the criminals, you just incentivise more criminals. If we just banned it outright and no one paid, well, then the criminals would go, OK, well, we're not going to get the money. But there's enough, I guess, holes in the circumstances for organisations to sometimes pay. Just last month, we had a very significant incident that impacted Australia as well from a company called Instructure that does a learning management system for schools. They create a product called Canvas. And they very publicly got ransomed by a group that had been doing a lot of this. And eventually they ended up paying the ransom in order to suppress a huge volume of data about children, including children's messages to their teachers. And that was just sort of one of these cases where it's like, look, that data is potentially volatile enough that it could be really, really, really damaging. And they inevitably rolled the dice on paying the ransom, accepting the pinking promise from the criminals that they would delete the data and hoping that that was the best outcome.
1: Pinky promise. Yeah, of course, in this circumstance, why wouldn't you ask for that? That seems to go to Judith's question on text here, Toby. How do we know that even if a ransom is paid, that the information isn't kept and sold on anyway?
15: Oh, it's easy. You don't.
1: You don't.
15: You have absolutely no guarantee. And, of course, this is the counter-argument. And we do have precedents of organisations paying the ransom and then later on discovering the data hadn't been deleted and is then publicised further. Now, interestingly, in the case of things like the Instructure case I just mentioned, hackers will provide, I'm air quoting this here for the listeners, proof that the data has been deleted. I think the term they used was something to the effect of shred logs, but it is digital data. It's a little bit like saying, look, I deleted that photo off my phone and it's gone forever. Yeah, but you sent it to someone else first or someone else took a photo of the photo on your phone. Like, there are lots of ways of digital data propagating.
1: We're talking about the latest data breach. It involves Origin Energy. Tell me if this has affected you and what you're thinking at the moment, and also whether you think, look, these ransoms are just going to be part of our lives. And how much do they flow on to us? 1300 222 774. Toby, just hold on the line there. Chris from Richmond has called in. What did you want to say, Chris?
16: Yeah, the new anti-money laundering laws that came in on the 1st of July that now apply to all sorts of things other than just banking. So it applies to real estate, transactions, etc. We're in the process of selling my father's property because he's moving into aged care. And I was sent a link, well, at first, I had no warning that this was coming, and it was from one of the agencies that the real estate agents have employed to do these AML and money laundering checks. But it just came through with like an anonymous, you know, click here. And at the same time as the government's bringing in, you know, these anti-money laundering laws, they're also bringing, you know, putting ads on TV, don't be fooled by scams. And this is just a perfect opportunity for someone to send a link through to someone.
1: Exactly.
16: Oh, click here, provide your passport.
1: What'd you do, Chris?
16: Well, I actually sent it back to the agent and I said, this has got red flags all over it. If I was harvesting information, this is how I'd do it. And I ended up, I think I got an actual link then from the company that had the actual URL in it rather than just some anonymised thing. And so, you know...
1: Do you think that was dodgy, that first one? Did they say it was?
16: No, I don't think it was. I just think it's, you know, this was just after July 1. I think there's all sorts of teething problems with it. I think it's one of these things that's been rushed through and, you know, you've got, like anything, I mean, if government's going to do this, they should run it themselves, not provide it out to third parties that, you know, there's all, you know, I've had three different transactions with three different companies now and, it's just all these different people and who's providing protection for the data once you send it to them.
1: Chris, that's really interesting. Troy, these changes of what can come through to our phones, have you been able to assess that?
15: So the changes are going to give us better visibility as to the identity of the sender. And I think the issue that the caller's just raised here is a really important one to touch on, which is our ability to do identity verification and establish trust online is extraordinarily hard. I mean, if it's an IRL, in real lifestyle engagement, like you walk into the real estate agent and then you see the agent and you have that immediate recognition and ability to verify who their identity is. When you receive things digitally, whether it's an email or an SMS, we really don't have a good way of doing that now. Mm. Now, when we do get these sender IDs in a much more reliable fashion, that will be great. So when we get an email or an SMS rather from a verified identity, we can say, all right, well, that was NAB for argument's sake. That's fine. But the problem is the gaps, because we're still going to be having so much communication from entities who don't have any sort of verified sender ID, and it will be legitimate. And a lot of the problem we have now is not just trying to spot the scams, but also trying to establish when we get legitimate communication, which has all of the hallmarks of a scam, because organisations keep doing that.
1: So as Chris points out, there's all the during this teething period, basically we have to double check everything.
15: Yeah, and we will have to afterwards as well. It will not solve the problem in any sort of complete way.
1: Yeah. Troy, again, if you can hold on the line. Oh, actually, I think that call has disappeared. I did want to ask, just on the question of ransoms, how much is being passed on to us as customers, as shareholders, as taxpayers?
15: Look, it's a good question. I think maybe if we work backwards and think about how much is actually being paid in ransoms, we'll start to have a bit of an idea of the, I guess, the impact on us as customers. And this is part of what the legislation last year imposed, where you do have to now report ransom payments to ASD, our Australian Signals Directorate. So at least we can start to get some way to quantifying it. But look, I know in the case of things like the Instructure example I gave before, it was multiple millions of US dollars paid in ransoms for just that one incident. And it is one of a very large number worldwide. So inevitably, it is taking a lot of money out of the pockets, ultimately, the consumers, certainly not the organisations that are wearing all of this themselves, that they will factor that in. And as you said before, it factors into things like cyber insurance as well. Mm.
1: One last question on text to finish on, Troy. This, if you do receive a threat from someone that, saying they've gained their information, where do you go? Do you go to the police?
15: Yeah, look, it's definitely then a criminal incident as soon as you have a data breach, which of course is what all of these things begin with, and then once there's extortion as well. So that is absolutely something that you need to refer probably through to the AFP here in Australia and onwards from there. It unfortunately does become a very serious legal issue then. Mm.
1: Troy Hunt, thank you so much for guiding us through this today. You're in sharp demand because this is unfortunately a growth business, but hopefully we can get you on again.
15: Yeah, no worries.
1: Troy Hunt is cybersecurity expert with Have I Been Pwned? And yeah, a lot of thoughts coming through on text saying just check everything. You're on The Conversation Hour. We are also talking today about falls. Yes, not just falling over, the capital F falls that do change our lives. How do we prevent them? When do you start? Do you know you're supposed to start in your 30s? Yvonne from Hyatt, have you had a fall that went on to define a little bit of your life?
17: Well, not really, because over the last 30 years, I've had about 25 falls, and I've had 5 this year. I fall upstairs, downstairs, over the footpath, in the garden, in the house,
1: or,
17: you know, down the ramp. I mean, I'm really great at falling.
1: I'm sorry to laugh, Yvonne, but now I'm thinking of you as like, you know.
17: I'm like a rubber ball. I keep bouncing back up again.
1: That's
17: know?
1: Right, a stunt woman who's just sort of, you know, pushing the envelope. But go on, Yvonne. What's that meaning for you in your life?
17: Well, I did do balance classes about 2 years ago. It was I did 18 sessions of balance classes, and I try and do them, keep them up. Sometimes I go for 2 years without falls, and that's great. But this year I've had five, and three of them are pretty, bruising and stuff like that. And
1: Are you given advice as to how to prevent them? Is it a particular issue that's leading to this?
17: Well, I think with me, it's to do with my leg. I don't suffer from vertigo or anything like that. I don't have dizzy spells. It's to do with my leg. I don't lift it up properly. And if there's a little bit of a bump or a little thing hanging up, I'll just, boom them down. The only good thing with me is that I've got good bones, because I've had a really bad one where my head got all bruised and bleeding and stuff.
1: Apparently,
17: I should have gone to the doctors, but didn't realise you should have. And,
1: Vaughn, go to the doctors, please.
17: if it happens again that bad, but you get bruised and shaken up, and I don't know the answer to it. It's just things that happen to me, and but like I said, having good bones, otherwise I'd be in and out of hospital or something.
1: Right. Yvonne, thank you. And please keep listening, because a bit later on in the Conversation Hour, we're going to be talking to someone from the Fall Prevention Society of Australia and New Zealand. So we will be looking into what we can do to prevent this as well, what you should be doing. Definitely go to the doctors if you are falling and hitting your head. Mel in Heathcote, tell me about your experience with falls or preventing them.
18: Well, me, when I turned 60, I'm 62 now, I fell over five times in the 1 year.
1: Oh, what was that about?
18: And just in the garden was the first one, and lucky I was already kneeling, getting up from kneeling and then fell over again.
1: Mm-hmm.
18: Didn't hurt myself. The first four were sort of just clumsy, just feeling like I was clumsy. And the fifth one, I was just walking along, my foot just gripped the ground. It was completely flat ground, and I went over, and I'm sure I cracked a rib because I was in so much pain.
1: Oh, my goodness.
18: But being stubborn like Vaughn, didn't go to the doctor.
1: Can I just pause here to Yvonne and Mel and everyone who's had falls? Please
18: exactly.
1: Go see your doctors. They like to see you, especially if you've had a fall.
18: It seemed like the number five thing, but then there was a local gym. I'm in Heathcote, and it's a small country town.
1: Mm-hmm.
18: But Nikki, one of our local residents, opened up a gym and I joined, and I haven't looked back.
1: Oh, and so you feel different? I'm an evangelist for the gym,
18: so.
1: Mel. I agree.
18: It's they've got over 60s classes as well, and it's just core strength. And I realised that's what was wrong. You stumble, but you've got no core strength to stop yourself.
1: Yep, that's
18: so
1: right.
18: You just keep,
1: and that,
18: you,
1: and that
18: just
1: improvement comes quickly, doesn't it, Mel?
18: I was surprised. I was really surprised. Yep. I mean, I haven't fallen since.
1: Wow, that's great.
18: I'm 62 now, and it's just fantastic. And it's not all about becoming a twiggy, going to the gym. It's not all about getting skinny. It's all about just improving your balance in, living longer.
1: And living longer, it's not about being a twiggy. Mel, I love that call, and I am completely in agreement. As I say, please stick around and also call 1300 222 774, any questions you've got about preventing falls. We will be talking about the things to look out for, but also prevention. It's all about that. I'm with Mel as well in the gym. I want to hear more about it. Also, I want to hear from you. If you're already texting in, if you learned ancient Greek or Latin, what use is it to you? What use is it to anyone today? Ancient Greek is being phased out of Victorian schools. I'd love to hear from you. What use has it been in your life? Why should the young people know anything about it? Join me, 1300 222 774, in that conversation. But coming up next, we'll look at what's happening in the Middle East. There's a new threat. What does it mean for us at the Bowser?
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14: You're with Mary Guerin.
2: Well, you might just be keeping in intermittent touch with what's happening in the Middle East. No one could blame you. It seems to be on and off again all the time. But one of the threats that we've been talking about for quite some time, the Houthi group of terrorists, of rebels who are who work alongside, who are affiliated with Iran, ramping up the threat on the other side of the Arabian Peninsula when it comes to blocking oil supply. So what do we need to know back here? And when might we see the effects of that at all? Kevin Morrison is Energy Finance Analyst with the Institute for Energy Economics and Financial Analysis. Kevin, thank you so much for joining me today.
19: Pleasure, Mary. Thank you for having me on the show.
2: I know we've been, people in the know have been saying, oh, if the Houthis get involved, if they go through with these threats, that's going to exponentially raise the impact on the rest of the world with fuel. How significant is what we've seen so far and also the potential threat from the Houthis?
19: It is significant. And just to spell that out, while the Strait of Hormuz is the main outlet for oil to come out of the Middle East, the Red Sea option and this Bab el-Mandeb Strait is not only a backup option, but it's also a very key link between Middle East, Europe, and Asia, because if you travel south to go through this Bab el-Mandeb Strait, that's the southern route. But if you go north, you have to go through the Suez Canal. So it's a very important a trading link in the movement, not just of oil, but other goods as well.
2: I know we've bandied about that the Strait of Hormuz controls about 20% of the world's supply. If the Red Sea were involved as well, do we have a stat about then what total amount of the supply is affected?
19: Yeah, well, look, when the Strait of Hormuz was open, I mean, that was roughly around 20 million barrels. So that's roughly about 20% of global oil supplies. Saudi Arabia sent most of their oil out through the Strait of Hormuz. But then when the conflict happened, they've got a pipeline that goes right across their country, so they can then send their crude to the west to the Yanbu port, which is on the Red Sea, and then they could send it out to the Asia Pacific through.
2: So there are ways around that.
19: Well, yes, but now that looks like it's been closed off. So roughly, Saudi Arabia was able to transfer about 2/3 of the volumes that they usually sent through the Strait of Hormuz, but when that was cut off, so 2/3 of that supply went through the Red Sea. Now that is looks like it could be cut off. But I was just reading reports this morning that the Houthis actually allowed some Saudi vessels to go through that were destined to China. So there seems to be some sort of favoritism. So there is some vessels getting through that strait, but obviously it's impacting the majority. Now, just to add another layer of complexity to this, as I said, it was is a key link from Europe to the Middle East and into Asia. There's actually oil that flows down south through the Suez, and that comes from Russia.
2: Right.
19: And that all goes to India, and that's that supplies a lot of India's demand. Mm. And also India is a big refiner, and Australia actually buys some of its oil products from India.
2: Right. So indirectly, yeah, we may get some that can squeeze past this potential other pinch point. But I guess for people who are listening and, not going to be conferring with the globe and geopolitics and so forth, are you able to say roundabout if this is going to have an effect on our fuel prices? Or is that just such a complex question given the interplay of those other factors that we just simply do not know?
19: No, I think it will have a bearing because Not only have we seen this, but there's been some other factors as well that would all, you know, and together they would all add up to a tighter market.
1: Mm.
19: So just explaining what the scenarios are at the moment with this potential threat from the Houthis. So if Saudi Arabia can only send their oil northwards through the Suez, given that the Suez Canal is very narrow, it's only 200 metres, so you can't really send big volumes of ships through there. And so there's also a pipeline that actually goes along beside the Suez Canal.
1: Mm.
19: And so theoretically, that could take about half of what Saudi Arabia's normal exports, oil exports are.
1: Right.
19: But it's never really done anywhere near that. It's only done about a third of its theoretical capacity.
1: So it could be inevitable that it will squeeze our supply. In what sort of time frame do you think, Kevin? Sorry to press you on things that is hard to know.
19: Yeah. Well, look, I mean, globally, it will be immediate. But the thing is, because Australia is pretty much at the end of the supply chain, because this oil normally goes to refineries in Asia. So let's say if it went to Singapore, because Singapore is important to Australia because we buy about a quarter of all our oil products from Singapore. So Saudi Arabia supplies Singapore with its oil. Now, normally, directly, it would just take about 3 weeks. But if it was to go north and then through the Suez Canal and then through the Mediterranean and then all the way around Africa, that's going to add another 4 weeks. So that's going to cost a lot more because, just the fuel costs alone, but also the insurance costs as
1: right.
19: well.
1: So all up, we're looking at something inevitably coming down the track within about 4 weeks. You believe?
19: Well, actually, we've seen price rises immediately. Yeah.
1: Yep.
19: I mean, because, take petrol, for instance, that did fall back to about 180, and now in some places it's retailing for over $2 a litre. And diesel, that's remained above 2 litres.
1: Mm.
19: And that's another thing we should... I know that we get obsessed... it's

0: was quoted the Brent crude price. But more importantly for Australia, given that we import 90% of all our fuel requirements, and that's normally in refined product, you know, not just in the crude oil form. So we should be looking at the price of products.
1: Absolutely.
0: And diesel. That is over $140 a barrel.
1: So we're already seeing the effect. Yeah. Kevin, thank you so much for helping us understand that today.
0: Pleasure. Thanks, Mary.
1: Kevin Morrison is Energy Finance Analyst with the Institute for Energy Economics and Financial Analysis. We are seeing the effects already, keeping an eye on that complex situation overseas. You're on The Conversation Hour on 774 Melbourne and Victoria. Later on, we're going to be talking about preventing falls, how to start early, what we should be doing. Also, very, very soon, we're going to be talking about ancient Greek, Latin. Are they useful at all? Robert from Belnarring Beach. You did ancient Greek, did you?
2: Yes. So I did French to year 10, Latin to year 11, and Greek to year 12.
1: And has it been of any use, Robert?
2: Well, those
1: Is that the right question to ask?
2: French being a representative of the Romantic languages, Spanish, French, Italian, and the other two provide the basis of so many words in English. That does help you to understand your own language. But it was a completely different time. I'm 77, and then most people who did year 12 turned 17 in year 12, not 18, because of the way it was structured. And therefore, it was not unusual to do 2 years year 12, and you turned 18 in the second year.
1: All right.
2: And,
1: so, Robert...
2: And therefore, you could do a whole range of subjects. So I did 10 year 12 subjects.
1: Yeah, very different now, Robert. So we're going to be asking the question, Xavier College looks like it's the only secondary college that has been offering ancient Greek. It has signalled it will stop after 150 years. So that's gone from Victoria. Yep. These days are different, do you think, Robert? Do you think that's fair enough we drop ancient Greek now?
2: Well, since it's a pity, pretty much everyone has. It's completely different. The kids turn 18 during year 12. They're not going to stick around for another year.
1: So you think that in a crowded schedule, ancient Greek just doesn't punch its weight?
2: Correct.
1: Yeah. Robert, thank you. Really interesting to hear. As you say, it was a very different world once when ancient Greek was common. But why would we fight for ancient languages to be in our schools now? Gaetana Pellegrini is Assistant Lecturer of Classics and Archaeology at Melbourne University and has been looking at this particular issue. Thank you so much for joining me, Gaetana. Hello. Gaetana, I think we've got you on the line. Hello.
3: Hello.
1: Hello. I can hear you now.
3: Yes.
1: Well, you just heard Robert there saying it was once when he was doing it, very different world. Why should ancient Greek continue at Xavier, which we're singling out only because it has signalled it will suspend this, at least for now? Why should we be caring about this?
3: Well, because there is a momentum, because the number of students at university is more than double.
1: We went doing from ancient Greek, you're saying?
3: Ancient Greek, correct.
1: Right.
3: Going from an average of 9 to 10 students to 26 students, because these are the feedback that I receive from my students, because students have the strong desire for depth that ancient Greek provides, and because, well, there is Hollywood telling us that our society, our zeitgeist, is thirst for something deep.
1: Yes.
3: The Odyssey, of course, I'm referring to that.
1: Exactly. We're just on a recent show, Gaetana, we were speaking to a Homeric scholar who is loving Odyssey, and I'm sure there are intellectuals and academics just celebrating Christopher Nolan as we speak for that. But you're talking about a doubling of number of students at Melbourne University, so who come out of our high school system and say, actually, I really want to learn ancient Greek. You talk about going back to basics. Can you expand on that? What does learning an ancient, well, effectively dead language, I know it was the ancient forebearer to the modern Greek, but essentially what does it give a student, a young person?
3: Well, many things, and I would summarize, and then I can explain a bit better with this. Gives that very

0: a good equilibrium balance between the logos, which is the intellectual, the rational, which is what you need when you basically translate a language like ancient Greek, but also a very high appreciation of beauty and aesthetic, because translation changes according to time. For the Christopher Nolan movie, the translation of Emily Wilson has been used, 2017. So is this constant reflection of what the society wants. Not just that, a very new, fresh perspective on the language we speak. I'll give you an example. And when I share this with my students, they look at me with this very strong desire of love and happiness, basically. So words such as crisis. So words such as a crisis in our society have a very bad rep. You're in the middle of a crisis, something negative and so on. However, crisis comes from the ancient Greek verb krino. Krino means to judge, to decide. So when you're in the middle of a crisis, it means that you have many options. So it's the time to sit down and think, reflect. But also words such as problem. Again, very bad rep, very bad rep to the point that we try to avoid using the noun problem, and we replace it very often with challenge. However, problem comes from the ancient Greek proballo, which means to throw ahead, which means that you need to foresee, the capacity of planning, strategizing, which again are qualities that we see in Odysseus. And this is just not, in my opinion, a pure exercise of linguistics and vocabulary, because, of course, there are people who say, yes, we need it, and people who say, we don't. But again, what I can see, what I can witness, and I ask this question to my students, is that there is this strong, strong desire from young generation, from young people who are there because they want to have access to texts such as again, Plato and Aristotle and so on, without being able to translate them, being able to understand nuances. And again, another example for the importance of nuances, with the Odyssey, the adjective that is used at the beginning of the Odyssey is polyutropon. Polyutropon has been translated very often regarding Odysseus as a smart or strategic. However, in the new translation by Emily Wilson, that polyutropon is translated as complicated. Mm. So we're talking about the men, the people, men and women of our own society, complicated, complex. So this alternation of good and bad, as you can see in the movie as well. So yeah. I think that another reason that comes from students as well is that in this world where, you know, AI and social media, fast-paced, we can have everything again done by AI and so on. Ancient Greek kind of forces, in inverted comma, that is the gift, in my opinion, to sit down and think, reflect, because the translation requires time. Which one do I choose? Yeah.
1: And also that line back to centuries old thinking. I'm an etymology fan, exactly. Gaetana. So I am. This is calling out to me, even though I absolutely have not learned ancient Greek, full disclosure. Daniel in Doreen, you learnt an ancient language at Xavier itself, did you?
2: I did, Mary, and like the gentleman before, I was French, Latin and ancient Greek, and I was just sharing with the producer that, first of all, even when I studied, they were at one time a prerequisite for medicine and law, because we use so many Latin and Greek words in those two areas. But as a student, I have found it worth, it has helped my English, like the gentleman before. You know, so many words derive from either of those.
1: That's still sort of pinging in the back of your brain, Daniel?
2: Well, funnily it does. Not too much of the ancient Greek, but Latin, yes. And French, definitely. I'm heading off to Europe this week, in fact. And,
1: oh, well done.
2: If you're a Latin student, there's a scene in Life of Brian where where Brian's daubing the walls of the temple with "Romans go home," but in Latin he writes "Romanae ite domum," and the centurions chastise him for his poor Latin grammar, and that's just an absolute classic Latin class right there. It was one of the funniest scenes in the whole movie for me.
1: Daniel, I had no idea that Monty Python was digging into this issue as well. I'm going to have to go back and have a look. Thank you. Sam, what do you think? You're in Williamstown. Hello.
3: Oh, hello. It's Sam.
1: Yes, hi.

0: Have you learnt an ancient language?
1: Well, I don't have an ancient language, but I speak modern Greek. I went to Greek school. And what was fascinating is when I went travelling overseas to Egypt and Turkey and Greece and all these ancient civilizations where the Greeks had conquered, I was able to read what was on transcribed on the pillars
0: of
1: ancient times. And it was phenomenal, and I got goosebumps, and my friends around me were fascinated. They were just so envious that I could do that.
0: Oh, was that a surprise too? Like, you hadn't really, you know, boned up on your Latin before you went?
1: Oh, absolutely, absolutely. And it's a shame. Look, I think university students that want to learn philosophy and all of that will continue to study the language. But, yeah, I just wanted to share that because it was quite spectacular that other people thought, wow.
0: Oh, Sam, I envy that situation, to think that you are looking at something that someone has written and you can read it and it's centuries old. I'm getting envious there. On the line still is Gaetana Pellegrini, who's from Melbourne University and who wants ancient Greek to continue in high schools, and it is in universities. I'll just ask you to respond to this on text, that essentially we should be teaching coding, not ancient languages. You've made a really good case, Gaetana, for the benefits of these. It is reality that there are limited resources. What would you have to say about that practical path for universities versus this no doubt inspiring but somewhat, ancient language?
2: Yes. Yeah. Well, as I said, we do have a strong interest coming from students, so there is a market there. And this is also showed by an activity that I'm at the moment organizing with Rome, where students from Melbourne University are going to Rome and they're going to learn to speak Latin by speaking Latin. So there is a strong interest. I also want to point out another thing. So again, there is a market, it's a matter of publicizing. Another important thing, referring to the movie. Now, I think the big gift, and I don't want to do any spoilers here because I know.
0: No spoilers. I haven't seen it.
2: No spoilers.
0: Can you spoil an ancient text? I'm not sure, but anyway.
2: Really, the strong message there is that there is a strong desire for stories. Because the Odyssey is a myth. Myth comes from the ancient Greek mythos. Mythos means word. So there's a strong desire for stories. And why is that? Because the ancient learned that by sitting down, you know, we all have the image of sitting down in a circle and telling stories. We do grow. We do learn things about life because there's a sort of catharsis. It's like going to the theater. And another big message there is that through the war of Troy, basically, that destroyed civilization, there was this moment of darkness that started. And again, this is applicable to our society where, again, fast-paced and everything, we don't have really the time to sit down and talk. So we do have these important messages for, become a good citizen. Again, I'm referring to ancient Greek. The polis of the city, and to learn how to be in society. Again, another important point that comes in the Odyssey is this line between bestiality and what it means to be human. So it's a very universal message, and the market is there. There is a momentum. Let's use that.
0: Exactly.
2: That's what I think.
0: Gaetana, enjoy the zeitgeist that the Odyssey is bringing and the connection to a whole new generation. I'm off to see it soon.
2: Thank you.
0: So, yes, I'll be keeping your words in mind. Thank you.
2: Thank you very much. Thank you.
0: That's Gaetana Pellegrini, who's assistant lecturer in classics and archaeology at Melbourne Uni, where ancient Greek is still in demand. In fact, even growing. Keep those texts coming, in particular about ancient Greek, but also call in 1300 222 774 about falls, about preventing falls. We are calling them falls because we're getting to that stage in life. It's about when falling over can become just something more. It can lead to loss of independence. It can lead to a lot of things. How are you preventing it? Did you know that you needed to be preventing it from your 30s? Jump on the line with any questions or observations you have about the falls of your life. That's next on The Conversation Hour.
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1: You're with Mary Guerin.
3: Well, falls, their importance, their impact is always in our lives. But a really interesting study was published this month in the US saying how a single fall can define how we'll age. It reflects a key inflection point.

0: dealing with this no matter what age we are. 1300 222 774. Tell me about the falls in your life, what you've been doing about it, what you're telling people around you to do to prevent them. Professor Kim Delbert is the discipline lead of physiotherapy at University of New South Wales. Thank you so much for joining me, Kim.
1: Well, thanks for having me.
0: It is very, very common, isn't it? This issue of falling and the impact can be profound.
1: Yeah, absolutely. Like we say, from the age of 65, it is very common for people to fall. Like we say, about one in three people fall from the age of 65. It gets even more common from the age of 85, one in two. But yeah, as the article mentioned that you were referring to, it's even earlier that we need to start thinking about it, because our balance starts deteriorating from the age of 40. And it kind of goes by without realizing, because we're still going about all the things that we're used to. But then once we hit about 60, 65, if we don't do anything about it, it will start having an effect on our balance in the normal daily activities as well, which is then causing falls. Yeah, very common.
0: 1300 222 774 if you have any stories or questions about falls. Kim Delbar is a professor and who is with me at the moment. We're talking about it. Balance is the first thing that you've mentioned there. What are some really simple things we can be doing that I could be doing right now as I'm talking to you? People who are listening right now can be doing.
1: Yeah, well, the key thing is the balance exercises is the most important and the most effective strategy that you can do to prevent falls, like from the age of 40. But the most important thing is that it's challenging. So I can give you some exercises, but it will be different for every person, of course.
0: I guess I'm thinking of the ones like, and I actually do this, Kim, but standing on one leg while I'm doing things or first thing in the morning, I feel it really works for me.
1: Yeah, well, absolutely. So standing on one leg might be good for you, and you might be able to close your eyes as well, so making it a bit more challenging
0: okay,
1: that way.
0: I haven't done that yet.
1: Yeah. Okay. So while you're waiting for the kettle to boil, like maybe give that a try. Mm-hmm. And then for people who are a bit older and maybe are struggling with their balance, it might be standing more with on both of your feet, but maybe in one line, like you would be walking a tightrope type of thing. Mm-hmm. And that might already be challenging enough to do that, and or even standing normally and closing your eyes while you're being able, while you're close to something so that you can hold on. So, but there's multiple challenges like that that you can do to challenge your balance, yeah.
0: And I think it was Mel, our caller, said, and I agree with her, that when I've started to work on this, the improvement can come really quickly, can't it?
1: Yeah, so the effect on your balance, like you will start feeling that within a matter of weeks, really. But then like the most important thing is like not to stop at that point, because it takes about 6 months to really have that effect on falls as well, so that it becomes translatable like to other activities in daily life, because otherwise you just become good at standing on one leg.
0: Which, you know, is a skill. But yes, you should just expand that skill. Kath, in Wodonga, you've had a couple of recent falls, is that right?
2: Yeah, I had a bit of an interest in this because my mother had two damaging falls and broke lots of bones. Mm. I have light bone structure, so I started studying this and had two big falls myself, and apart from some skin damage and a little bit of muscle damage, bones were good. And I really got stuck into understanding that my feet were too weak from being in shoes all the time.
0: Oh.
2: So I started stimulating the bottom of the feet with walking barefoot, running barefoot, doing lots of foot exercises to link up into my hips and pelvis. And since then, I've stumbled quite a few times and recovered just wonderfully.
0: Oh, Kath, that's such a wonderful story and inspiring. Kim, that's such a great tip, isn't it? It's about foot and ankle, I guess, not just the bones or what you're born with.
1: Yeah, well, that's right. And, you know, like different things work for different people. But like what I'm expecting as well that happened while you were doing those barefoot exercises that you're actually really challenging your balance. So it won't be for everyone because feet can be quite sore as we age as well. So it's not something that we necessarily would recommend for everyone. But there has been a study a little while ago where they actually recommended people.

0: to go to a podiatrist. And that was also something that was able to prevent falls for some people. And it was actually specifically foot exercises that as part of that therapy were preventable. But it's like it again comes down to exercise, doesn't it? And making sure that you challenge that balance. Yeah.
1: You're with the Conversation Hour and we're talking about falls. Jill in Caulfield, what did you want to add? Hi, Jill.
2: Hello. I'm very much into preventing falls. I actually fell this time last year and broke my wrist.
1: Oh.
2: But that's okay. It's all good now.
1: Mm-hmm.
2: But what I do now, I do go to aqua pilates 3 times a week. And one session in particular is all about balance with weights in the water on one foot, on the other foot and all that sort of thing. I'm also doing activate functional strength twice a week.
1: Yeah. Is that about wrists and things like that as well?
2: It's all about using the wrist and the legs and one leg and the other leg. I'm 79, so I know I need to keep doing this.
1: Has it changed how you do things and it changed the ease of your life, Jill?
2: Yeah, I'm more careful. When I fell, I was at Caulfield Park with my dog. Couldn't blame the dog because he was off leash. And I don't know. One minute I was standing up, the next minute I'd fallen, you know.
1: Oh, Jill.
2: So now I'm much more aware of how I walk and, yeah.
1: Jill, that sounds like you're really attacking it well. So much has to do with, I guess, also being able to see and to remember to look where we're going, Kim.
0: Yeah, well, so I just want to pick up on what Jill was saying with all the classes that she's doing, because it's something that I haven't really mentioned. Like we say, you need to keep it up for a long time, but what we also say is that it needs to be about 2 hours a week. So it's not just about standing on one leg like once in a while, but being able to go to classes, like 1 hour classes like Jill is doing, and things like Pilates and Tai Chi as well is very good for your balance. So any type of those exercises where you feel a bit wobbly on your feet, they're the ones to do for about 2 hours a week.
1: I saw on text, yoga in capital letters. Obviously, yeah.
0: Well, it depends on the type of yoga. Like there's been a study actually that showed that it didn't quite work, but it's mostly about, it's about challenging the balance. So, you know, with different types of yoga, like it's not always, it can be quite relaxing, like very good for our mental health. There's also like chair yoga as well. But those things have not been, effective at preventing falls, that they're still good for you. Like I wouldn't say not to do them. But the main thing is to make sure that you've challenged your balance. Like feeling wobbly on your feet is the main thing that we need to get to prevent falls. Mm.
1: And I guess just to finish, Kim, I mean, there's lots of talk also about having bifocals in inappropriate places. Yeah. It's about awareness overall, isn't it, of preventing not seeing things properly, not being in the right circumstances.
0: Yeah. Yeah, so I feel like I'm just rattling off like studies from the past. But so this is also something that we had a look at, that actually wearing bifocals can increase the risk of falling. And if you're walking out at about, it's actually better to wear like single lens glasses. And it kind of makes sense, doesn't it?
1: If you
0: think about it, like when you look through the bottom bit, which is where the cracks in the pavement might be, right?
1: I give myself scares all the time.
0: Yeah. It looks a bit blurry. So, and that kind of comes down to making sure that we avoid hazards in our home as well, like making sure that that our home is safe, because most of the falls actually happen in people's homes.
1: All right.
0: So you've got a lot of control on that yourself. And then, the other thing is to have a regular health check with your doctor.
1: Always have a health check and always talk about it with your GP. Professor Kim Delbar, thank you for joining us today.
0: Anytime. Thank you for having me.
1: Kim is from University of New South Wales. I'm seeing a lot of texts, seeing a lot of people cleaning their teeth on one leg. And Jeff says, fell in love 50 years ago, never recovered. That's the sort of falling we want to do, isn't it, Brian Ankervis?
3: Fell while brushing my teeth with one foot in the air, one hand on my head. That's what I thought you were going to say. Mary, good morning.
1: Good morning.
3: I'm extremely excited because we've got a very, very packed show. So I want to let you know that I'll be co-hosting today with Zan Rowe.
1: Oh, delightful.
3: We had 3 weeks with the

0: Wonderful, Denise. Scott, JP will be phoning in after 1 o'clock to just give us the little outlook on her next few months. But yes, Zanro and I are very excited. Choirs is our big thing, our close encounter. So we want to hear your choir stories. Have you travelled the world in a choir?
1: So many. But is sure, are there more people in choirs now than has ever existed on Earth?
0: It's a thing. And it's a good thing because we've got the choir of Hard Knocks. They're celebrating 20 years and they're coming in to sing for us.
1: There you go. We've been talking about ancient Greece today. Weren't the choruses part
0: of course they were.
1: Greece?
0: Oh, yeah. Always continue. Have a little chorus. That we might pop in a little bit of Men of Harlech. There's talk of having Sister Act. Who knows? Maybe there'll be a Rolling Stones song, final track on Let It Bleed. But also Evelyn Crape is coming in for lunch. We have Whistle and Trick, fabulous children's performers coming in. And also, as well as 20 years of the Choir of Hard Knocks, it's 40 years of The Push. The Pushover. The Push is an incredible organisation helping bands start, helping young musicians.
1: Oh,
0: they've been going
1: great.
0: For 40 years, and we're having the first CEO, Linda Carroll, and the current CEO, Kate Duncan.
1: Wow.
0: Ahead of a big show at the Gardens with, you know, Body Jar, Killing Heidi,
1: etc. Talk about big show. That
0: is
1: the big show on the Friday Review.
0: I'm going to lie down.
1: You better lie down. Thank you so much for joining me in the Conversation Hour.
2: Everything Melbourne.
3: Marianne, you're in Warrenwood. Hello.
4: Sorry, I'm just about to feed the magpies, so I might shut the door.
3: It's okay, they need that.
4: Might make a bit much noise.
3: Lucky magpies. Yeah, so you're a bird watcher, Marianne.
5: ABC News with Mary McDonald. Good afternoon. A Supreme Court judge has refused to abandon the case of a man accused in connection to the death of Melbourne woman Isla Bell. Andy Yu reports.
6: 19-year-old Isla Bell went missing in late 2024, and weeks later her body was found at an outer Melbourne rubbish tip. She'd last been seen alive at the home of 55-year-old Marat Ganiev. At first he was charged with murder, but that got downgraded to manslaughter. The prosecution, concerned about insufficient evidence, then dropped that too and brought a fresh charge of attempting to pervert the course of justice, which deals with what Mr. Ganiev is alleged to have done after Miss Bell's death. Mr. Ganiev's lawyer argued the case should be abandoned because the prosecution's changes were unfair. But today, Justice James Elliott refused. Mr. Ganiev will stand trial at a later date.
5: Victorian Minister Ingrid Stitt has shut down speculation over Jacinta Allen's leadership ahead of the state election. It comes as the Premier deals with continual allegations of corruption at big build sites and poor polling numbers. Minister Stitt has denied having any conversations with colleagues about a leadership spill.
7: Nobody has spoken to me about that matter. What I've been talking to my colleagues about is the importance of remaining focused, not on ourselves, but on the Victorian community. I support Jacinta Allen and I support the work that our government is doing.
5: The Royal Commission on Anti-Semitism and Social Cohesion has heard that Jewish community leaders were under enormous pressure to keep their community safe in the wake of the Bondi shooting. Georgia Lenton-Williams has this report.
8: The Commission is continuing its focus on security arrangements protecting Jewish communities. Tali Blick-Blau, the inaugural CEO of the Door Foundation, told the inquiry Jewish leaders were doing their best to support and protect the community following the Bondi attack in December last year. But she said greater planning and coordination would improve any future crisis response. Ms. Blick-Blau said Jewish leaders were carrying an enormous burden, making difficult decisions about community safety while grieving. An assistant commissioner from Victoria Police has also explained how officers record racially or politically motivated crimes.
5: The medicines regulator has issued a new safety warning for GLP-1-based drugs like Ozempic, saying they could potentially cause a rare eye disorder. The specialist reporting team's Paige Coburn has more.
9: The Therapeutic Goods Administration is encouraging people taking GLP-1-type drugs to be aware of any changes to their vision. The regulator says the drugs, taken to treat diabetes type 2 and obesity, have been linked to a rare eye disorder which can cause blindness. The warning applies to all drugs in the GLP-1 class, including semaglutide, sold as Ozempic or Wegovy. Experts say consumers don't need to panic and should continue taking their medication unless they have symptoms.
5: The US military says it's completed a 13th consecutive night of strikes against Iran as it aims to hold Iran accountable and diminish threats to commercial shipping. Chelsea Hetherington reports.
2: Iran's air defences have been activated in Tehran and explosions have been reported along the strait in Bandar Abbas and Keshem. US President Donald Trump promised major military punishment for Iran and its Houthi allies after the Yemeni fighters struck two Saudi oil tankers in the Red Sea. He's also warned Iran that damage to ships and cargo would be paid for by Iranian funds frozen by Washington. The UN Secretary General Antonio Guterres says diplomacy is the only way forward.
10: There is no military solution to the conflict. Fighting must stop everywhere in the region.
2: He's calling for Pakistan's efforts to mediate an end to the war to be strengthened.
5: The chief of the Commonwealth Games Organising Committee says Australians will appreciate the benefits of a successful Games after today's opening ceremony. Glasgow was only announced as the host city in late 2024 after Victoria pulled out in the face of rising costs. The Victorian government contributed almost $200 million to the delivery of the Glasgow Games. Phil Batty says Victorians, as well as the entire Commonwealth, will enjoy the long-term gains.
11: The Games will carry on for a number of decades, and Australia will continue to see the benefits of what's happened here and the contribution that's been made from both the people of Australia but also the people here in Scotland.
5: To the weather now. For the state, cloudy with isolated showers over southern and mountain districts, mostly cloudy and dry across the north. For Melbourne, cloudy, the high chance of showers in the southeast suburbs, the medium chance elsewhere, with a top today of 14 degrees. Tomorrow, showers 15, Sunday a shower or two 16, partly cloudy on Monday 17, Tuesday showers 17, Wednesday more showers about and 12. Right now in Melbourne, it's 12 degrees. ABC News.
12: G'day, I hope you're well. Welcome to The World Today. I'm Andy Park, coming to you from Gadigal Land in Sydney. This Friday, why is Labor's AI approach, endorsed by delegates at its national conference this week, regulating the powerful tech piece by piece? And King Charles opens the Commonwealth Games in Glasgow in a very Scottish fashion.
13: As we share our love of sport and our planet, let us build a harmonious and durable future. It is now my great pleasure to declare the 23rd Commonwealth Games open.
12: The Australian government has lodged an official objection to new 12.5% US tariffs on Australian exports. We're not the only ones being targeted by the tariffs. There are dozens of nations affected. The US is arguing it's imposing the new levy because trading partners like us have failed to end forced labour and modern slavery. But experts suggest that's all a guise, then the president is simply trying to replace the tariffs struck down by the US Supreme Court earlier in the year. Here's Tanya Dendrinos.
14: As one set of tariffs expire, new tariffs come into play. The United States Trade Representative Jamieson Greer explained the rationale on CNN.
15: For over 100 years, the United States has had a law on the books prohibiting the import of goods made with forced labour. This is common sense, and we've enforced this law to prohibit it.
14: And with a 12.5% tariff being imposed here, Australia is seemingly not doing enough, according to America. The US Trade Representative's investigation concluding Australia and 54 other economies failed to impose and effectively enforce a prohibition on the importation of goods produced with forced labour. Richard Marles is the Deputy Prime Minister.
16: Grounding this on the basis of forced labour, I mean, forced labour is definitely something which needs to be combated around the world, so we support that objective, but we have laws which are amongst the strongest in the world, and we've been making that point to the Trump administration.
14: That notion echoed by the Trade Minister, Don Farrell, who says the government is disappointed in the decision.
17: We continue to maintain that these tariffs are unjustified. Australia is a country that deals with the issue of modern slavery seriously. We will continue to argue very strongly for the removal of these tariffs.
14: Bruce Wolpe, a senior fellow at the United States Study Centre, says this is about the president getting what he wants.
18: This is an extension of the trade war that started on the Liberation Day tariffs that were declared illegal by the Supreme Court. He's found another mechanism. It'll go to the courts again. But Trump is clear. Every country that trades with the U.S. is going to suffer because he wants that money coming into the United States.
14: Professor Justine Nolan is the director of the Australian Human Rights Institute at the University of New South Wales. While she acknowledges the tariffs are about raising income, she says Australia does have more work to do when it comes to the current Modern Slavery Act.
19: Last week, the government announced proposed new reforms to strengthen the enforcement of our Modern Slavery Act, including the introduction of potential criminal liability for companies that import goods made with forced labour. This seems to be a response to US pressure in relation to that. So if Australia goes through and makes those amendments to the law, our law will be significantly strengthened. But in its current form, it is not the strongest form in the world.
14: Dr. Susan Stone is the chair of economics at Adelaide University. She explains what will be impacted by the new 12.5% tariff.
20: From Australia's perspective, services are not being effective, which is good. 20% of our exports are in services, and the U.S. is our second biggest market there, so that should continue unimpeded.
14: And when it comes to the affected goods, Dr. Susan Stone says there's a long list of exemptions.
20: Goods that would cause significant disruptions to domestic supply chains. So we see all kinds of exemptions in this list, including some aircraft parts, which may help our exporters to the U.S. market of those goods. It includes some wood products. There's 55 pages.
14: Alongside the federal government, the Business Council of Australia lodged an official objection to the US, saying additional tariffs are likely to impose unnecessary costs on American businesses and consumers, while being unlikely to materially advance the objective of eliminating forced labour.
12: Tanya Dendrinos there. Meanwhile, brace yourself for another hit next time you need to fill your fuel tank. Global oil prices have surged back up over the $100 mark for the first time in 2 months, as the conflict in the Middle East worsens and a new choke point emerges for global oil supplies. Donald Trump, though, insists things are going well for the US as it continues to trade missile strikes with Iran. Here's Nick Grimm.
21: Iranian state television shows video of what it says are the latest strikes launched against targets in the Middle East. The United States firing its own barrage against Iranian targets for a 13th day, footage showing fires near a border crossing with Iraq. Iranian media claiming 2 killed and 11 wounded in the US missile attack. This Iraqi says, this is a civilian crossing for pilgrims. Why are they being subjected to this bombing? There's concern too about a new front emerging in the widening conflict. Iranian-backed Houthis in Yemen making good on threats to establish a blockade of Saudi oil shipments in the Red Sea. There have now been attacks on 2 tankers attempting to transit the waterway, another critical pinch point for the global oil trade.
22: We're doing very well against the Islamic Republic of Iran. We're doing extremely well.
21: Making his own threats to punish both Iranians and Yemenis, US President Donald Trump dismissing the now widespread view that Iran has gained the upper hand in the conflict.
22: And I had a newspaper say, they're in stronger position today than they were 4 months ago. No, that's not the truth. 4 months ago, trust me, they were much, much stronger. Okay, I want to give you the non-fake news.
21: And while applause and cheers might have greeted the closing bell on Wall Street, it hasn't been one of the better days for the markets. The price of crude oil jumping above the $100 mark, back where it last was 2 months ago when fears of the global economic fallout first peaked. The reverberations felt across the global economy. This German trader saying, the new inflationary pressures are raising expectations of higher interest rates in Europe in the weeks ahead. And the president of the European Central Bank, Christine Lagarde, also warning the energy shock will lead to modest economic growth.
23: Uncertainty remains high, and the full inflationary impact of the energy shock has yet to play out. Renewed disruption of energy supplies could increase energy prices further and for longer than currently expected.
21: There's this stark warning too from UN Secretary-General Antonio Guterres.
24: The situation is getting out of control.
10: The region is being pulled into an ever-widening circle of confrontation.
21: Simon Maybon is a professor in international politics at Lancaster University in the UK.
0: Well, we're already seeing the price of oil shoot up. It's hit over $100 a barrel again. We're seeing insurers putting their prices up with regard to covering the cost of shipping going through these areas. And so that, of course, is going to be passed on to the end user, to the consumers around the world.
1: On this boat, the yeas are 214, the nays are 208.
21: It comes amid a further sign of declining support for the conflict in the United States, with some Republicans backing a resolution to halt US military action in Iran. In effect, it may be little more than symbolic, but it highlights enthusiasm for the war as being chipped away in Congress by questions about how the Trump administration intends to bring the fighting to an end.
0: I would argue that we're not seeing a clear US strategy at all without a clear concerted plan of how to bring about an end to this conflict. And that has really exposed the vulnerabilities of these US plans and the vacuous nature of them.
21: There's trepidation too. The world oil price could yet soar over $120 a barrel. And with Australian petrol prices often climbing a cent a litre for every extra US dollar spent on the unrefined product, motorists here are being warned to expect a bigger hit at the bowser.
12: Nick Grimm reporting there. I'm Andy Park. 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Just search for The World Today. Labor delegates at the National Conference in Adelaide have endorsed the establishment of a Fair AI task force to promote things like education and digital skills, while giving the labor movement a bigger role in discussions about the technology's impact. And in a week when a rogue AI model had its first breakout, escaping containment to hack another company, the Albanese government is racing to triage certain aspects of AI regulation piece by piece, rather than the mandatory guardrails approach the government came close to adopting last year. That's according to QUT's Dr. Henry Fraser, who researches the regulation of artificial intelligence and joins me. Henry, the PM's address at Sydney Uni last week really gave us clues about how the Labor government intended to sort of reframe its policy towards AI from a hands-off approach, if you like, to one where it's very much categorised in protectionist, industrial relations, and even terms like safety. I want to ask, is that a coherent approach, do you think?
3: I have two things to say. One, I think it's great that the government is prioritising AI regulation in governments, whether it's under this umbrella concept of safety or otherwise. But I do think that there are, you know, it's not necessarily a great fit in terms of the actual concerns that the government is trying to respond to. Things like surveillance in workplace settings, or things like Australian sovereignty over, you know, our technology dependencies, or cybersecurity. That probably fits more in the safety bundle, but, you know, international relations, not so much. So trying to find coherence after having abandoned the kind of framework that might have provided that coherence around fairness, accountability, and transparency

0: should have the federal government done instead?
1: So the biggest move that's been made in terms of the regulation of AI globally has been in the European Union. They introduced an AI Act that applied what we would call horizontally across the economy. So rather than, you know, regulating AI in industrial relations and AI in consumer law and AI in tort law or whatever, they just established a broad set of rules that would have required basic testing for bias and discrimination, basic documentation, basic transparency about how the system works and who it affects, opportunities to contest automated decisions, and risk management, you know, and forms of accountability. So that approach is the world-leading approach. It wasn't perfect. We could have done that. We were very close, as far as I know, to actually getting to your draft legislation there. But when Ed Husic was replaced as the Minister of Industry and Science, it seemed that he must have been driving that process because it sort of went very quiet. And 6 months later, we ended up with a national AI plan, which was much more focused on investment and capability and only said a very little bit about managing AI.

0: ways that most pressingly affect Australians, and certainly for Labor, that is first and foremost workers. And given that this issue stretches across industry, employment, health, science, defence, etc., doesn't it make sense to adapt legislation and regulation for those different kind of cabinet departments, if you like?
1: Look, that's a really great question, and that's a perennial debate about regulation and especially regulation of new technologies. But I just want to push back. I think there is some elements of having to always adapt existing laws, but let's think about what's happening now in terms of workplace, right? So there are concerns in Victoria about discriminatory hiring algorithms, use of AI in hiring that's not transparent, that's not fair, that's not accountable, and that results in discrimination against women and other marginalized groups, right? But there are also concerns that, for example, access to credit or access to social services, if we think of robo-debt, or access, you know, to a fair insurance premium, or access to educational opportunity is also being mediated by these automated systems algorithmically. And if you had basic accountability, transparency, documentation, fairness, and so on, all those things that I discussed, well, that would work across all of those sectors. So there will be sector-specific things that need to be done around things like, say, cybersecurity or industrial relations. But fundamentally, there's a set of basic ideas that could work across a whole range of sectors, and then having to implement them separately, one by one, possibly in a way that's not consistent in each domain, may create more regulatory headaches for the people who are regulated, especially if they happen to fit across two different sectors with two different approaches to AI.
0: QUT's Dr. Henry Fraser, I really appreciate your time. Thank you.
1: Thank you very much, Andy.
0: Well, speaking of technology, many tree changes to the regions can quickly discover what locals have long been frustrated about, that mobile coverage outside the cities can leave a lot to be desired. Australia's major telcos were recently forced to publish more detailed mobile phone coverage maps to better inform consumers' choice of network provider. But mobile phone users have contacted the ABC, saying that the maps are still not accurate. Lauren Pezzett has the story.
2: Helen Wood and her husband are thrilled to be moving from Melbourne to Bairnsdale in regional Victoria.
3: I've got room to do my painting. I've got my music room. I've got everything I need. My husband's got his room dedicated to his hobbies. And I'm really looking forward to the next, well, I've told the kids I'm going to live to 100.
2: But she says the stress of moving was amplified when they discovered they didn't have the mobile phone coverage they expected.
3: I factored it in based on the maps that the telcos provide, and that was 4 and 5G coverage for the area. We purchased, we moved in, and discovered we have absolutely no coverage, none.
2: The three network providers, Telstra, Optus and TPG, were forced to publish coverage maps to new standards last month, highlighting a scale of quality from good, moderate, basic to no coverage. Telstra's map predicts Miss Wood Street to have good 4G and moderate to good 5G outdoors. She says while Telstra's staff tried their best to help, the experience has left her feeling stressed and frustrated.
3: It's not right, and it's expensive. It's terribly expensive for no service.
2: It's a battle that Greg Hinton has been fighting at Lake Macquarie in New South Wales for much longer, since moving into an over-50s village 8 years ago. His plan is with Boost on the Telstra network, which the maps predict has basic to moderate 5G and moderate to good 4G outside. But a signal detector app on his phone shows the levels in the village are below the threshold for no coverage. He says residents are having to go to great lengths just to make calls.
4: One of them in particular, any time he wants to get on the phone, he'll drive up to the top of the hill here and sit there, make his phone calls, and then drive back home. Freezing cold.

0: Their response left him in disbelief.
1: And they said, yep, it's poor. We can fix it. We can put a booster in across the road hanging off a telepole. That'll cost $110,000, but we'll pay half. So here's a bunch of foggy pensioners expected to cop up $55,000 to improve a service that they're already paying for.
0: In a statement, a Telstra spokesperson said the maps are predictive only and in accordance with the standard methodology, which the regulatory body ACMA told the ABC was based on internationally recognised propagation modelling practices. A government spokesperson said it expects ACMA to continue to improve and refine coverage maps and related rules over time. ACMA said it's yet to receive any complaints, but that people should contact their provider in the first instance.
2: Lauren Pezzett reporting there. Australians have a whopping $4.5 trillion with a T, dollars in superannuation savings, and there's calls for more of it to be invested in renewable energy projects. Super funds and the federal government are examining the potential for greater investment in wind, solar, battery and other renewable projects. Here's climate reporter Romy Stevens.
3: When Winnie Fu looks at her young son, she regularly thinks about his future.
4: I look at how the world is destabilizing around us. I think we need to do everything we can to try and make the world a better place for the next generation.
3: So it came as a shock when she found out her super fund, Australian Super, had become the biggest shareholder in Whitehaven Coal. Winnie Fu is now considering switching to a super fund that doesn't invest as much in fossil fuels, even if it means she receives less money in the long run. Analysis by environmental advocacy group Market Forces found $99 billion has been invested in Australia's renewable energy projects since 2020. The country's super funds contributed less than 1% of that. Australian Super says it remains committed to reaching net zero emissions by 2050 within its investment portfolio. CEO of Australia's Association of Superannuation Funds, Mary Delahunty, says almost all major super funds had interests in renewable energy.
5: Super funds will invest either directly or indirectly, and the majority is held indirectly, so through a fund manager. Renewable assets have proven to be some of the really good performing assets in the portfolio so far.
3: The amount super funds are investing in clean energy is partly hindered by the superannuation performance test. It's designed to remove funds that underperform and has been successful in achieving that. But the director of Melbourne University's Sustainable Finance Hub says the test now needs to be modernised.
6: It has become a handbrake on the appetite for superannuation funds to take risk in assets that are emerging and will form part of a long-term future economy.
3: Simon O'Connor says the current policy environment encourages super funds to invest in infrastructure they're familiar with, like toll roads and airports.
6: Renewable energy infrastructure is a younger infrastructure asset. Importantly, the policy environment around renewables continues to change. So as a result, it becomes riskier or is seen to be riskier.
3: The federal government is reviewing the performance test, and as part of that, it's considering making changes which would enable super funds to invest more in renewable energy. This coming at a time when clean energy investment in Australia faces headwinds due to high construction costs, long planning processes and tax changes for international investors. CEO of the Clean Energy Investor Group Richie Merzian welcomes any changes that would help super funds support the clean energy transition, but says international investors are still the major players in this space.
7: Having a fair and level pegging between Australian super and global super is important. Global investment, including global super, will come in and play a key role in de-risking and providing that capability of getting those projects off the ground.
3: Consultation for the superannuation performance test review closed last month.
2: Romy Stevens reporting, and Treasurer Jim Chalmers has been contacted for comment. King Charles has officially opened the 2026 Commonwealth Games in Glasgow. There were bagpipes, as you'd expect, rolling green hills, and even an appearance from the Loch Ness Monster as Scotland welcomed more than 3,000 athletes from 74 countries and territories during a ceremony which broke from a tradition by being staged indoors this time. Alexandra Humphreys prepared this report.
8: A resoundingly Scottish welcome signalled the start of the Commonwealth Games in Glasgow. For 500 days, the King's Baton travelled around the world, across every Commonwealth nation, before the monarch himself officially got the competition underway.
9: It is now my great pleasure to declare the 23rd Commonwealth Games opened.

Earlier, King Charles and Queen Camilla made an unconventional entrance via Doctor Who's TARDIS, a nod to the much-loved series and a character played by several Scottish actors. Another popular Scot and Glasgow ambassador, Sam Heughan from TV series Outlander, welcomed the Loch Ness.

0: Introducing the nations and territories of Oceania. Australia.
1: The Australians led by flag bearer, Olympian and pole vaulter Nina Kennedy, and baton bearer, Paralympic swimmer Tim Hodge. But of course, the biggest cheers were saved for the Scottish athletes.
0: Now, let's welcome our host nation, Scotland!
1: Representatives for athletes, coaches and technical officials made their oath.
2: We will take part in these Commonwealth Games in the true spirit of sport.
3: We'll respect and honour the rules of our sports as we respect each other.
1: The 2026 Commonwealth Games could have looked very different. Victoria had been set to host before unexpectedly pulling out in 2023. It was more than a year before a new host could be found when Glasgow agreed to take the Games on again after previously hosting in 2014. Australia's chef de mission is Patria Thomas.
4: There was a period of time where we weren't sure whether there would be a Games or not. So to be here now is fantastic, and our Scottish friends have done an absolutely incredible job of getting these Games ready to go in less than 2 years.
1: The 2026 Games have been slimmed down to just 10 sports. Australia's team of 255 athletes will compete across every sport in the program.
5: No deep-fried Mars bars for the Australian athletes, I hope. Alexandra Humphreys and Bridget Fitzgerald reporting with audio courtesy of the Seven Network. And that's all from the World Today team for the week. The program's supervising producer is Matt Bamford. Associate producer is Barney Porter. And technical production by Nick Drakoulis and Mark Cash. Sam Donovan and the PM team will be along this evening. I'll be back on Monday. I'm Andy Park. I hope you have a great weekend. Bye for now.

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0: Traffic.
5: Good afternoon, it's James Padley from Transport Victoria. A van's broken down on the Monash Freeway, travelling outbound approaching Warrigal Road. The left-hand emergency lane is currently blocked with speeds dropped to 40 as a result. Recovery crews are currently en route. Meanwhile, Doherty's Road is closed for bridge works between Morris and Derriman Roads until 5 a.m. Monday, so consider Boundary or Leakes Road instead. And Clyde Five Ways Road in Devon Meadows is closed in both directions at the South Gippsland Highway until October for intersection upgrades. Fisheries and Manx Roads are also closed, so stick to the South Gippsland Highway and Berwick-Cranbourne Road instead. This weekend, buses are also replacing trains on sections of the Sandringham, Frankston, Werribee and Williamstown lines, while coaches will replace Gippsland V-Line trains for part of the journey for planned works. Check the Transport Victoria website to plan your journey. That's the latest in traffic and transport. Right now, it's 29-1.
6: Ladies and gentlemen, welcome to the Friday Review. A look back at the week that was, and a look forward to the weekend ahead. Hang on tight, and please welcome your hosts,
0: Brian Nankervis and Zanro.

0: Look, I mean, that's the show, really, Zanro. It's been lovely having you here, but we got to go. Next week, that's a good opener, isn't it? Did you pick a few of those?
1: I did, absolutely, and I loved hearing a bit of Sister Act. I'm more of a Sister Act 2 kind of gal. But just thinking about that, about how choirs are rooted in church, I feel like choirs are their own religion, aren't they?
0: Yes.
1: They just fill you, even if you have no interest in any sort of worship. There's something beautiful about communal singing that becomes its own religion.
0: Of course, rolling towards cult, but in a but in a lovely way. My wife joined a choir last year, and every Wednesday evening, you could tell she was moving around the house with a little spring in the step. She had a sparkle in the eye, and I'm calling it a cult.
1: Scientifically, I think that singing in a choir is actually physically good for you. Expulsion of air, the communal connection that you get, it's actually really good for your health.
0: I have no doubt about that. Zanro, did you pick all those songs? Of course, we started with the great Rolling Stones. You can't always get what you want. I think the London choir, of course, apparently directed and conducted by Mick himself. A little bit of Foreigner, which you picked up on.
1: Classic.
0: I Want to Know What Love Is. What about the next one?
1: Yeah, look, the Monty Python Every Sperm is Sacred didn't immediately come to mind, but that could be more about my stage of life and when I did or didn't hear that song. I might be a little bit too young for that. But as soon...
0: Well, you threw back your head, and I really, really love that.
1: I believe I said, what is this?
0: Yes. We went with... Of course, a moment, Gillian Welch and David Rawlings came to our studio, and the genius of Jacinta Parsons, and can I tell you, she'll be calling in after 1 o'clock, she organised for a choir who had learned that song, I Dream a Highway, and we did our bit with Gillian and David in the back studio, and they did two songs and they were incredible. And then Jacinta said, oh, we've got something we'd like to show you. And they were mystified, but we led them between one studio and another. And the closer they got to the other studio, they realised there were 25 people standing in a circle singing their song. David went weak at the knees. Gillian put her guitar down, ran in and lay on the floor. You watched the little clip.
1: Well, I'm so glad that you filmed it, because hearing it is one thing. Seeing their reaction to her and her reaction to them was a whole other adventure. I cried when I saw that video. It was just remarkable. And again, the power of song. Imagine being an artist, hearing your song sung back to you in that environment and not knowing that's coming. That was just extraordinary.
0: On the other side of the world.
1: Yeah.
0: It really was. We had a bit of Jerusalem. Of course, you have to play Jerusalem. Sister Act and Madonna, Like a Prayer. Why are we playing choirs? Is a very, very good question. The answer, Zanro.
1: We have the Choir of Hard Knocks joining us a little bit later on this afternoon, which is incredibly exciting.
0: Well, celebrating 20 years of existence. They've got a huge show coming up at the Palais Theatre. So we thought we'd weigh in. We'd wade, if I can say that, Paul Wade, in to talk about choirs. Have you been in, look, let's say Brittany, perhaps in a little coastal town, and you've sung in an ancient cathedral? Were you dragged along to the Baptist church in Essendon, perhaps, and asked to sing some choir songs? Were you in a school choir? Did you have an epiphany in a choir? 1-300-222-774. You know how this works. 0437-774-774. That's our Close Encounter. Zanro, so delightful to have you here co-hosting.
1: Thank you so much for having me. What a great way to spend a Friday arvo.
0: And can I say, no stranger to the airwaves?
1: Yeah, I've done a few minutes, hours, years behind.
0: Tell us, you ran through the CV. We were very impressed. Well, starting at Triple R.
1: Yeah, starting at Triple R, and just before that, a little stint at SYNFM, which is Student Youth Network in Melbourne, an amazing place for very young people to earn their stripes in radio. But I was with Triple R for a few years, and then in about 2006 I started working at Triple J and was there for about 12 years, and then worked at Double J for 8 years, and then after 20 years with the J family, I hung up the headphones at the end of last year and dived into the world of television
0: into
1: a little
0: screen.
1: Bit more. But radio is always with me.
0: It's pretty. I noticed you coming into the studio and you're sort of looking around and I thought, yeah, she's pretty comfortable in here.
1: Although I was a little bit nervous because I haven't done any radio probably in about, 7 months or so.
0: Okay.
1: Like, well, I still remember. You know when you go on a holiday and you're like, what do these buttons do? But it's muscle memory, isn't
0: yes.
1: it? And I do love the connection that radio in, you know, in Melbourne, ABC Melbourne has with all of its audience, everyone who's listening today. So, and also just the chance to do radio with you, Brian.
0: Oh,
1: I'm
0: Zan.
1: So excited. So when you asked, I was like, yes.
0: Yes.
1: Of course.
0: Come on.
1: Please.
0: Well, also worth noting, you've got a brand new series of Take Five. And boy, if we look at the artists, can I throw Garrett P, Twain S, Shania Twain. Did you ask her about the multiple use of exclamation marks?
1: No, I didn't.
0: Man, exclamation mark.
1: I feel like a woman.
0: Exclamation,
1: maybe. How many songs in history can you get from the opening riff and the three words? There's not that many. I reckon you can count them on a handful, and Shania's got one of them.
0: Yeah.
1: Let's go, girls.
0: Was she lovely?
1: She was lovely. She wore triple denim as well, which I know you'll appreciate. She had denim pants, a denim shirt, and a denim scarf on. Truly a Canadian tuxedo.
0: All right. Well, thank you for that. What was David Byrne wearing?
1: David Byrne was wearing a polo shirt, I believe, some very bright blue shoes, and a pair of chinos. He looked pretty casual, I guess. But sitting in a room with David Byrne, I don't know about you, Brian, but you would be a David Byrne Talking Heads fan, right?
0: Well, I get the feeling that what I feel for Bob Dylan, you feel for David Byrne.
1: David Byrne is a
0: adoration.
1: Lifer for me. Yes, I'm obsessed with him. I have been since I was a teenager, not just in Talking Heads, but everything he does, his curiosity. You know, I've got all of his books. I've watched all of his movies. I've looked at the bike racks he designed in New York City. I love what he does. And he's been on my bucket list for years. So to do a Take Five with him was a dream come
0: Incredible.
1: True. So
0: Incredible.
1: I'm really excited about showing that one to everyone.
0: Last one, Jacinda Ardern. I love the fact that you mix it up and you've got our favourite Prime Minister. I won't ask you what she wore. What I will ask you is what was her theme? Because I know each show has a theme.
1: Yeah, every show has a theme, which gets people to think about, I guess, about their life in a different way. She's known as an incredible leader, so I asked her for the songs that have led her through her life. And I think it's the most eclectic group of songs in the whole series, and some real surprises. I won't tell you what song it is, but I will tell you this. Jacinda Ardern loves a bit of drum and bass. So she loves to hit the dance floors and wait for the drop.
0: And she's a Kiwi.
1: I mean, just automatically just a lovely person.
0: I say it every week, it feels like. I've never met a New Zealander I haven't fallen in love with.
1: Same.
0: Okay, speaking of love, our lunch guest, Evelyn Crape, one of our great, great actors. After 1 o'clock, Linda Carroll, the first CEO of The Push, and Kate Duncan, the current CEO. They're celebrating 40 years, the choir of Hard Knocks, as Zan said, and then Maddie Kelly and Esther Holt with some, I suppose you call it, you know, music for kids, but they do it really, really well. We got a golden ticket. We had it last week. We will be giving you the keyword. You know about this. There's a prize, tickets to MIFF opening, Lord of the Rings orchestra concert. Bill Bailey will come to – no, you'll go to see Bill.
1: It'd be good, though, if we send him to someone's house. I mean, that would
0: Have
1: be a
0: you
1: truly
0: met
1: golden
0: Bill?
1: He was in season 3 of Take 5.
0: Oh, you're right.
1: And he was brilliant. He made me laugh for 15 minutes before we started the episode. And I tell you that because if you go on iView and watch it, you'll see the way I start the interview. And I'm so hyped up. I just say, Bill Bailey, because he's just been making me crack up for 15 minutes. He's so funny and he's so intelligent.
0: And he's got a zoo in his backyard. So that golden ticket thing, it'll happen after 2 o'clock. What we're going to do now, because, I want to take a call because someone has called in and it's always exciting. Jeff, I believe, on the Mornington Peninsula. Jeff, do you have a choir story for us?
2: Well, good morning to you. I'm enjoying your program.
0: Oh, excellent.
2: Yes, lots of stories. I joined a choir 10 years ago, the Australian Welsh Male Choir, and that's taken me and our choir all over the world to several trips to the UK, China, Hong Kong, Taiwan, and our choir has just come back, actually, from a tour of the UK, where they sung in the Royal Albert Hall, which is an amazing experience.
1: Wow.
2: And, And then as a little sideline, popped over to France to Bordeaux, sung in Paris. And, everyone's just wandering back home now, all with good suntans because of the huge heat wave in Paris. But, as a sideline too, my wife Helen enjoyed our choir so much, she actually founded the Mornington Peninsula Welsh Ladies Choir. So we have two Welsh choirs right here on the Mornington Peninsula, and we love it very much indeed. It's very much part of our life now.
0: Dramana goes to the world.
1: I remember that Stella Donnelly also sings in a Welsh choir too, and it's just such a beautiful language to hear in choral singing, isn't it?
2: It is absolutely. The Welsh language, I think, was made for singing. It's just beautiful. It's not always easy to learn. We do a lot of hard work learning the Welsh. But, yes, it's just so lovely when you hear a great group of people singing in Wales.
0: Of course, a lot of double Fs with a Y following.
2: You've got it. Yeah, I think I'm going to send you a recruiting form. I think you're halfway there.
1: See, this is how Jeff works, because he's already got his wife to start a choir. He just gets around and makes little Welsh choirs pop up everywhere. It's choirs are cults, aren't they, Brian? You are spot on. They're cults.
2: Never miss an opportunity. if any bloke comes up to me and inquires about the choir, that's it.
0: Oh, yes. Good on you, Jeff, and the partner behind, in front, all around. Thanks, mate. We'll speak to you.
2: People can look us up on Facebook. There's lots of stories on there about our travels, and people can contact us through that.
0: Very good, Jeff. Very well placed. Just quickly, what's the Facebook address? Just quickly.
2: If you just Google Australian Welsh Male Choir.
0: It's as easy as that. Thank
2: it'll pop up.
0: Thank you, Jeffrey.
1: It's good, isn't he? Oh,
0: do you think he knows I'm turning? No, of course. look, we've got one of the great characters of the Australian theatre, the Australian entertainment scene in the room. It would be foolish not to have a little moment and then a theme, and then we speak to Evelyn Crape.
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0: Look, our lunch guest today is the fabulous Evelyn Crape, an actor with 5 decades of experience in theatre, film and television, from The Pram Factory in the 1970s...
1: to Babe, Female Parts, Dimboola and A Very Jewish Christmas Carol for the Melbourne Theatre Company. Evelyn is currently appearing as Nanny in Uncle Vanya, but she's here for lunch. Welcome, Evelyn.
2: Hello, thank you.
1: Have you ever performed in a Chekhov play before in your long and esteemed career?
2: No.
1: Wow.
2: No, and I was told that you're not really an actor until you have.
1: Okay, so now you've finally made it, is what you're saying.
2: Yes, so forget the 5 decades.
0: Who told you that?
2: Some producer who...
0: Who was wanting to lure you.
2: Well, I don't know, but I don't think he lasted very long.
1: Well, this is a timeless tale, which is why people revere Chekhov so much. It's full of wit, it's full of unrequited love and longing. But it's finding new life in the hands of one of Australia's most prolific playwrights, Joanna Murray-Smith, who many people would know wrote Julia.
0: Yes.
1: Artistic director Anne-Louise Sachs is also behind this. What was the approach for such an old play? Because it was written in the 1890s. What did Joanna Murray-Smith bring to Uncle Vanya for 2026?
2: Well, interestingly, she's brought a very contemporary feel. The language has changed a bit. But I went back and read Chekhov's Uncle Vanya, and what is really surprising is how there's not an enormous amount of difference in terms of the essence of the play. So while Joanna has given it a contemporary feel, in fact, a lot of the issues in it, the forests, environmental questions, are just so potent and so palpable, and they clearly concerned Chekhov in the 1880s when he was writing.
1: Do you think that was part of the catalyst to bring it back now, because there were so many things that were so timely for now?
2: I wouldn't be surprised. I don't know. We haven't really quite talked about that, although I would imagine that that

0: imagine that that's so.
1: Yeah.
0: You know.
1: It's... Well, I did some Googling, and one of the characters, Mikhail Astrov, is a middle-aged country doctor. His preoccupations with the destruction of forests is one of the earliest discussions of ecological problems in world literature.
0: Yes.
1: I never would have thought.
0: No, and I'm sure an audience who doesn't maybe know Uncle Vanya would tend to think, oh, that's what Joanna has
1: yes.
0: added to it.
2: Mm.
0: And in fact, it's not. It's at the heart and centre of it because, yes.
1: Yeah. Now, you know, there are serious themes, but as you say, it's got a lot of laughs in it. And suddenly there's a name there, Sean McAuliffe, pops up. And
2: Is he fun to work with? Yeah.
0: He's great because he's actually a very serious, gentle
1: oh, yes.
0: man, you know. I mean, I've met Sean occasionally over the years, but I haven't got to know him. And if you think for a moment of Fawlty Towers, then you've got it in one.
1: Really?
0: Yes.
1: Basil.
0: And so we've got two Basils in it. We've got Vanya, who's the crazier version of Cleese.
1: Yes.
0: And we've got Sean, who is the fop. And it's brilliant because the play can contain so many different sort of styles but at its basis, individuals who are so narcissistic, particularly the men, dare I say, but you
1: just
0: know,
1: for a change.
2: They're not here, you can say it all.
0: Yeah. It's a bit like a cockfight with the men. Think that. And so it's funny. But just like Basil was deadly serious about getting everything wrong in a right way, you know, he worked very hard to make a botch of things. In our world, the pain that sits just underneath the surface for most of the characters, except for me, my pain is... my devotion to Astrov
1: yes.
0: and my devotion to Sonia. So there's less of my ego that's, you know, trying to
1: yes.
0: find love,
1: yes.
0: to find fulfillment, to answer the existential questions of existence and being. So it's a very modern piece in
1: Evelyn
0: those terms.
1: Crape. I can see you on stage at Melbourne's Playhouse Theatre. It should be said right now, from July 21 to August 22, it's happening now. I tried to get, you know, sometimes you can get a précis of a play or a piece, and I found one that was done by an English theatre company. I should have written it down. A three-word précis of Uncle Vanya. Hello, goodbye, I'm dead. So... But if you had to do the elevator, you know, if you had to do the one-line sum up, because there'll be people out there who they know Chekhov, they know Uncle Vanya, but they don't know what it is really about.
0: Yes.
1: How do you do that, Evelyn Crape?
0: In one line, in one
1: well,
0: sentence.
1: Well, you know, two, maybe.
0: In two? Well, let me see. A family gather on a country estate, which is actually going downhill. That becomes, for most of it, a sort of underlying problem. The major problem is how are people going to find fulfillment, find love, and find a meaning to existence? And so it's hello, goodbye, and now you're dead.
2: That was pretty good.
1: Isn't she good?
2: That was a tight paragraph.
1: Oh, totally.
0: Yeah, but it was a paragraph and you asked me to do it in a sentence.
2: I was going to say you've got a paragraph because one to two is not enough, Brian. I'm sorry.
1: On.
2: That is cruel.
1: Come on. Evelyn, we always do this. We throw this question around about 7 minutes to one. Your favourite lunch as a youngster? Set the scene for us. What might it have been?
0: In the playground.
1: Yeah.
0: Sitting on a bench. With a few other girls, opening my lunchbox and the girls going, "Ooh, yuck, what have you got?" And I'd say, "Sardines." and none of them had heard of sardines. And I'd say with pickled cucumbers.

0: Mumba? And they'd go, oh. And then I would sit and eat my lunch on my own.
1: Location, where are we for
0: East
1: this?
0: East Kew Primary.
1: East Kew Primary.
0: And I'd have to go home and say to Mum, you know, Mum, can you just give me Vegemite and cheese? You know, because her mother at Preeny Hill used to bring schnitzels, which she'd pass through the fence.
2: Incredible.
0: To the two girls.
2: I mean, you'd be ruling the playground if you got a schnitzel for lunch, wouldn't you?
0: Well, pass you might now, fence. But not then. This great flab of meat stuck between two pieces of bread.
2: I know. Pass through the fence.
1: You know
2: fence.
1: What? I've never seen the sense in a schnitzel sandwich.
0: No.
1: I like a schnitzel on a plate, but not between two pieces of bread.
2: The schnitzel is the sandwich. It's a self-contained sandwich.
1: Thank you,
2: it's
1: Zan.
2: It's in a pocket of batter.
1: Hey, what about you, Zan, your childhood lunches?
2: Well, this is nowhere near as interesting as that, and certainly something that, as you're an adult, does not age well. I got a lunch order once a term. And I would always pick a hot dog, a chocolate jam donut, chocolate iced jam donut, and a small strawberry Big M. I don't know how my stomach took all of those things at once. I loved it. Disgusting. So disgusting.
1: Completely and utterly.
2: Once a term.
1: And what happens now when you wander past a milk bar and you see the cabinet with the Big M's? Does part of you go, ooh, I might?
2: I immediately get a toothache and then start grabbing my stomach. It's like, how did I do it? The things that you eat when you're a little kid, file fairy bread under that as well. It's like, how do you eat it? It's margarine and sugar crystals.
1: Yes, indeed.
2: But I loved it when I was a kid.
0: I know. You watch parents pounce on the kids as they go for the sugar, and then as they get a little bit older and everybody else around them is doing the same, you see them walking around with chupa chups sticking out of their mouths and all of that stuff, all of it.
2: We grow out of it. And then we grow into sardines, but you were way ahead of us.
0: Well, my mother was.
1: Evelyn Crape is that beautiful voice you're hearing. She is appearing at the moment at the Arts Centre in Uncle Vanya, a new production, rewritten, I suppose, modified, call it what you like, by
0: adapted.
1: Joanna Murray-Smith.
0: Yeah.
1: Adapted. I'm wondering, Evelyn, you know, we talk about Joanna Murray-Smith working with the words of Chekhov. Who are the playwrights that you've loved performing? I don't know if with is the right term. You know, who are the playwrights that really made your time on stage happy?
0: Well, I did, you know, female parts, which was Dario Fo and Frank Arame. And the three of us, the director, Lois Ellis, and the designer, Greenaway.
1: Not
0: I was going to say Peter.
1: No, I know, we all want to say that.
0: It's not Peter. Oh, for goodness sake.
1: That's all right.
0: There
1: Mr.
0: we are.
1: Greenaway.
0: Mr. Greenaway. And Evelyn, who? Oh, Crape, yeah. Well, we did it at the Universal Theatre, and interestingly, the Playhouse has been set up in not a dissimilar way. That is, you can see the back walls. So the set is there, and I just have to say the set is beautiful. The costumes are beautiful. The lighting is beautiful. It's like looking at a painting. So that's Dan Barber, Paul Jackson for lighting, and Dan. But we cleared away the entire sort of, we moved right back to the four walls, the brick of the Universal.
1: Yes.
0: And I had four different large objects. I did Medea at the end, and that was coming up in the service lift in the Universal, and they'd lit it so that light shone out from it on the stage, and it looked just three shafts of light into which Medea opened the lift doors and entered into the space until one night the lift stopped working halfway and you heard chuck, chuck, and that was it. So I had then had to come through one of the entrances. But interestingly, that experience for me of female parts was an experience of where all the creatives come together and are singing the same song. And I feel that that's what's happening with Vanya too.
1: Yes.
0: There is a beauty that's created that invites the audience to sit there in a lushness that is just gorgeous, and a beautiful company of eight performers.
1: Well, that's right. We should let people know there's, along with yourself, Evelyn Crape, Philippa Northeast, Sean McAuliffe, as we mentioned, Catherine Vian-Davies, Faisal Bazzi, great performers.
0: Fabulous. Yeah. Dan Henschel. Don Bridges. Yeah, Carolyn Bock. I mean, it just goes on.
2: It's an incredible cast.
0: It's a great cast.
1: Let's keep theatre alive in this town. Evelyn, we've got to go way too short, but just a treat having you here.
0: Thank you so much.
1: Pleasure.
0: Lovely to meet you. You
2: too.
0: And
1: I reckon we might ask Linda Carroll, who's coming up, if she knows about that bloody goods lift at the Universal Theatre, because she spent a lot of time there. You're on the Friday Review. Brian Nankervis and Zan Rowe. We will be back with Linda Carroll and Kate Duncan from The Push.
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7: Good afternoon, Nicholas Hines with ABC News. A man charged in connection to the death of Melbourne woman Isla Bell has failed to get his case thrown out. Andy Yu reports from the Victorian Supreme Court.
8: Isla Bell's remains were discovered at a tip in November 2024, about 6 weeks after she was last seen alive, at the house of St Kilda East man, 55-year-old Marat Ganyev. Mr Ganyev was initially charged with a 19-year-old's murder, but the prosecution later downgraded the charge to manslaughter, then dropped that and brought a fresh charge of attempting to pervert the course of justice. His defence last week applied to get the case abandoned, arguing the prosecution's chopping and changing was unfair and an abuse of process. But today, Justice James Elliott disagreed, saying the prosecution was entitled to bring a fresh charge on a different aspect of the case.
7: The Victorian government says no decision has been made on changing the local council rate cap scheme. The Herald Sun is reporting there's a push within the Premier's office to overhaul the rate capping policy, which restricts a council's overall revenue collection, not individual property rate notices. Minister Ingrid Stiert says the program is being reviewed, but the government hasn't made any plans to change it at this stage.
9: If there are decisions to be made around schemes such as the rate capping program that we have had in place for a number of years, then any decision that the government makes would have to be done in a careful and considered way so that there were no unintended consequences.
7: A specially modified Airbus A350-1000 has touched it down in Melbourne, completing the first ultra-long-haul test flight for Qantas's Project Sunrise. The crew left Airbus headquarters in the French city of Toulouse more than 19 hours earlier, flying almost 17,000 kilometres non-stop. The airline is testing the plane before a launch of non-stop Sydney to London flights. Air traffic control had a message for the flight deck on arrival at Tullamarine.
10: Congratulations on this Project Sunrise milestone. Vacate left at November. Contact ground 121 decimal 7. G'day.
11: 2 to left November 21.7. Thank you very much.
7: The UN Secretary-General is warning that the Middle East is being pulled into an ever-widening circle of confrontation. The US has completed a 13th consecutive night of strikes against Iran after President Donald Trump threatened to ramp up attacks. Yemen's Iran-backed Houthi rebels attacked two Saudi oil tankers in the Red Sea yesterday, causing oil prices to surge beyond $100 a barrel for the first time in 2 months. Antonio Guterres has told the UN Security Council that the situation is getting out of control.
12: It's teetering on the edge of the unimaginable. The region is being pulled into an ever-widening circle of confrontation. One crisis feeds another, one escalation triggers the next.
7: A leading refugee legal centre says more support is needed for thousands of stateless people living in Australia who face a unique set of challenges. The Refugee Advice and Casework Service is joining calls for a federal stateless determination policy to identify and protect people living in Australia who aren't citizens of any country. Its director, Sarah Dale, says a gap in Australia's immigration policy makes it challenging for stateless people to navigate the process.
6: So if a stateless person was to find themselves in Australia, but in fact not a refugee, that is going to make it incredibly difficult for them to access visas, to apply for pathways. That person's safety is compromised.

0: The CEO of the Commonwealth Games organising company is promising Glasgow 2026 will be a success, with the first day of official competition set to get underway tonight. Glasgow only agreed to host the Games in late 2024 after original host Victoria pulled out in the face of ballooning costs. Phil Batty says the short run-up time will make the 2026 Games unique, but no less successful than the 2014 Games, which were also held in Glasgow.
1: This is a city that has opened its arms to the Commonwealth at a time when the Commonwealth sport movement needed to reinvent itself for the future. We know that the 2014 Games were an incredible testament to what Scotland and Glasgow can deliver, but these Games will be equally brilliant.
0: And to the weather across Victoria this afternoon, there is a gale warning for the central Gippsland coast and east Gippsland coast, and a strong wind warning for the west coast and central coast. There's a few isolated showers over southern and mountain districts this afternoon, tending scattered near the coasts, mostly cloudy and dry across the north today, with a few snow showers above 1,400 metres. Tomorrow, another cool day, mostly cloudy with scattered showers over southern and mountain districts and some isolated showers over the northern plains, with a few more snow showers in the Alps. In Melbourne, a possible shower this afternoon, and tomorrow, showers with a top of 15. Right now, in Melbourne, it's 12 degrees.
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0: Well, that's Alice. Very, very political. Gee, from behind the glass, there's a fist in the air for the teachers' union. That's hilarious. Pink Floyd, of course, if you're going to have choirs, you must have Pink Floyd, another brick in the wall. Zan Rowe, we're entering the second half hour. Evelyn Crape, we could have had an hour with her.
1: What a delight.
0: She could have interviewed you about Race Around the World. I tell you what.
1: I just wanted to hear more of her stories.
0: I know.
1: There's something about the way that an actor speaks. They just hold space, don't they? There's such a gravitas with everything that they say. What a beautiful presence she was.
0: I think you're absolutely right. And sometimes I feel cheeky when I throw something at them that I haven't, well, you know, not warned her, but saying, can you come up with a three-line précis of Uncle Vanya?
1: But she just took it and went, let me hold my beer. I'll take it to the stage and here we go.
0: Completely
1: what
0: and
1: a pro.
0: Utterly. The texts are coming in. You're on the Friday Review. Zan Rowe is my co-host today. We're about to talk about The Push, celebrating 40 years. We've got the first CEO, Linda Carroll. We've got the current CEO, Kate Duncan. I will ask Linda Carroll if she was looking after the Universal Theatre when Evelyn Crape's lift got stuck. But some great texts are coming in. The Japanese film Ride My Car is a wonderful exploration of Uncle Vanya. A must see. Thank you, Lee in Bundoora.
1: Another message from Bridget in Burwood about choirs. The choir I sang in as a child, the Australian Children's Choir, is celebrating 50 years this year. An alumni choir has been formed for the 50th anniversary concert. It's happening on September 5th at the Melbourne Recital Centre. Rehearsals have been so much fun, says Bridget, and brought back so many happy memories, as well as the opportunity to reconnect with past friends.
0: Yeah, let's hear about your choirs. Brian, making sandwich from leftover last night's chicken schnitzel as you speak.
1: And I've got a bit of support as well for my my tuck shop lunch.
0: Oh, yeah?
1: Oh, my God, hot dog, donut and strawberry Big M, the lunch of the champions in the 1970s. Mine was in the 80s, but I think that it carried over those decades. It was a time where our gut health didn't matter.
0: No.
1: And we just threw everything that we could at our little tiny children's bellies and just went for it.
0: We flaunted it, indeed. Hey, Richard in Sydenham. Richard, you got a choir story from 1971.
2: Yes, Brian. In 1971, I started secondary school, Form 1, Year 7. And on the first day, we were given an option whether we do boxing, which was coaching.

0: by an Australian Olympic boxer or choir singing. I went home and told Mum and Dad. They said, go do the choir singing. Your great-grandfather's a good singer. Anyway, I didn't like it. And as it turned out, the person I stood next to in the choir was David Hirschfelder.
1: Wow.
0: The BAFTA Award winner.
2: Yes.
0: Yes, and constantly during singing, he would use his right hand and shake it horizontally just to tell me I was singing flat. But next year when the option came up, I told my parents that they're limiting the choir now to only good singers, so therefore I can neither sing nor box.
2: Oh, I love that. Richard, I can just see David Hirschfelder, you know, trying to push you down.
0: Oh, yes, and David had long fingers, which he used to play the piano magnificently, and he'd wave it in front of me.
2: Oh, hey, thank you, Richard. Always good to hear your voice on the radio. 1-300-222-774 if you'd like a story, if you've got a story to share. But I tell you what, I reckon this person may have been in the choir. Let's just see. There's a caller, initials JP. Could that be?
3: Well, I don't know. I mean, yes, it is in some way. But, like, am I the JP that you're thinking about or...?
2: You are my favourite, JP. Aww. Hello, Jacinda Parsons.
3: Hi, Brian. Then, Roe.
1: I didn't You're even wait. The body wasn't even cold before I stepped into the studio, JP.
3: I know. I was like, you cannot put that woman on my show. I will never come back.
1: Tell you what, it's very big, very big shoes to fill with you not being in the studio
3: now. Yada, yada, yada. Look, I'm calling because I feel very strongly about choirs, as you know.
2: Yes.
3: A choir will give me a spontaneous feeling and reaction. I will cry immediately if I'm around a choir. But I was thinking too, just listening to the song that Alice put on, I actually thought I was a baritone for some time in my high school career. I wasn't. I was singing an octave above, but I thought I was. And we did Alice Cooper's Schools Out for our, we used to have choir competitions. How nerd burgers was that? But we did that and I sang in baritone and I really believed I was. And
2: it was a massed choir?
3: Massed? Do you mean a lot of them?
2: Many of you all yelling?
3: Yes. Yes. Yes. And singing and harmonising.
2: Oh,
3: and
2: sorry.
3: Baritoning.
2: Yeah. When I say yelling, I really mean singing. You've got a very fine voice though.
3: Oh, do you think so? No. How many times have I been told not to sing on radio, Brian?
2: Well, I think that's only
3: there was an intervention, a management intervention, Dan Rowe. It doesn't happen at Double J, does it? It happens in local radio, though.
1: I don't know. I mean, I was singing a lot / yelling during the lockdowns, but maybe that was more of an expression of frustration than any sort of choir-related activity.
3: A little kind of mental break that one might have.
1: Exactly. Mental breakdown.
2: Well, Jacinda Parsons, I hope you heard the start of the show because Alice found that audio that you created, and I said it was the genius of JP to put a Melbourne choir together with Gillian Welch and David Rawlings.
3: I forgot that is my choir story.
2: That was you. I said to Zan, one of the best moments of radio in my life.
1: Absolutely amazing. I cried when I saw that video.
3: Oh, and Brian, I mean, I cry. That's not amazing. Brian crying was probably one of the most emotional things I've ever seen in my life. The man doesn't cry that easily.
1: You broke him.
3: Yes.
1: But this is the power of singing, isn't it? And also just seeing the effect it has on other people. That was a beautiful moment.
3: Well, just that honouring that she gave that audience as she sat and bent her head, it just was just, again, so magic.
2: Yep.
3: I love it.
2: Well, you brokered that deal. Now, Jacinda Parsons, it's 13 minutes past 1 o'clock. You know how this works.
3: You're professional without me right now.
2: We're rolling. We're rolling. There's two young women here who are excited about speaking. But
3: oh, yes. Hi, Kate.
2: Could you just let, you know, people are saying, where is she? What's she doing? Where's my JP?
3: I know.
2: What are you up to?
3: Just recently I found myself, and I have not practiced what I would say here, found myself in a situation. Is this a situation? I'm not sure. Where I am required to really work with a woman who is sneaking toward the gate of death. No, she's 95. I'm making a documentary and a play with Liz Hicklin. And so I just thought, look, I've just got a couple of months where I've just got to dig in and make sure that I get that work done. So I'm going to have to take some time off.
2: And that's a little 4 month break. You're gonna you're just gonna make a film documentary, put on
3: no
2: a play, write a book.
3: Yeah.
2: No big deal.
3: No big deal. It's what I do. No big deal.
1: It's the cornerstone of JP that so through her whole career she's been able to achieve everything by doing it all at once, and so it is a shock when she actually takes one thing off her plate to achieve almost as many things.
3: You,
1: what an exciting
3: Missy,
1: prospect!
3: You cannot talk, so put it back in a box. But yes, I'm really sad, but I had to. One thing had to go.
2: Yep.
3: And so that's it. And so I do not want anyone getting too cozy with you, Brian. I want you to do that nose breathing thing that you do. I want you to go to the toilet at inappropriate times. Everything that I have managed to deal with over these years.
1: Making me really nervous about the next 2 hours of radio that I'm about to share with Brian.
3: Dude, he might not come back. That's what happens.
2: I'll hook you up with Georgie Coghlan because she's going to be the companion for the next 4 months.
3: Another bloody great broadcaster. This is not
2: Come
3: a good
2: on.
3: Move.
2: Come on.
3: Come on.
2: There is only one JP.
3: Have a beautiful time.
2: Thank
3: Have
2: you.
3: Have a great time. Zan, thanks for sitting in the chair. I feel a bit chuffed.
1: It's an honour. It's an honour to step into your shoes briefly, and good luck over the next 4 months of creating another brilliant story. I can't wait to see and read and watch it all.
3: Have a coffee.
2: And Jacinta, you should know that there is a text that's beaming out at me. JP, I for one love you singing on the radio, and I strongly object to management
3: Thank
2: intervention.
3: You. Yes.
2: Best
3: Let's
2: wishes. Georgie.
3: Thank you.
2: Okay.
3: Oh, not Coggos.
2: No, well.
3: Georgie.
2: Well, that's interesting. I'll follow that up. JP, love you.
3: Thank you.
2: We'll
3: love
2: speak to you tomorrow
3: Brian.
2: On the radio
3: come,
2: too.
3: Yeah, I'm going to come in tomorrow and just give eyeballs to Todd
2: McKinney
3: as well.
2: All
3: yeah.
2: right. Gorgeous.
3: All right.
1: Love
3: See
1: you, JP.
3: You,
1: Bye.
2: Thank
1: Bye.
2: You, JP. 16 minutes past one. Look at these women. They are ready. Coming up in just a sec, Linda Carroll and Kate Duncan from The Push with a big, big concert coming up.
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1: Well, for 40 years, a remarkable organisation called The Push has organised all-ages gigs run by young people across regional and metro areas. It gives bands and artists a chance to make music. It gives fans their first experiences with live music before they turn 18. And often it offers pathways for music careers.
2: Push Over, 40 years of The Push. It's a huge show. It's happening on the 21st of November at the Royal Botanic Gardens in Melbourne. Body Jar, Frenzel Rom, Killing Heidi, Magic Dirt, Regurgitator, plus special guests. To chart the amazing story of The Push, we thought let's invite the first CEO, Linda Carroll, and the current CEO, Kate Duncan, to ask about how it started and where it's going. Welcome you two.
1: Hi, guys. Thanks for having us. Happy birthday.
2: Happy birthday. 40 years. I mean, the Choir of Hard Knocks, 20 years. You've done 40. Linda Carroll, let's start with you. What were your aims? What were you thinking when you started The Push?
8: Well, it was a little different way back then.
2: Yeah.
8: You know, because we really set up a network of clubs for kids so that they had, you know, a whole lot of all-ages gigs throughout Victoria. And you were on some of those shows.
2: Yes, I was,
8: Brian.
2: Happily, proudly.
8: So we toured literally Victoria, set those clubs up so that young people could run their own events. You know, we'd give them a little bit of seeding money and then the money would go back into a bank account and then they could run the next gig. And it worked very well. We literally built an army of young people.
1: Mm.
8: And then after sort of, I don't know, 21 clubs, I had a little brainwave that we needed to do something bigger. It was a little bit of a pushback.
2: Yeah.
8: Let me put that to the industry.
2: Was it?
8: Yeah, it was. It was a little bit, you know, because we'd built this army and we weren't using the mainstay of the booking agencies and some. We were building the bands at the same time. And not just the bands, the entertainers, even fashion, comedy.
2: Yeah.
8: And it started to go, wow, we've got some power.
2: And the mainstream were perhaps a little suspicious.
8: A little suspicious, and also we were getting big crowds.
2: Yeah.
8: Big audiences. And so I thought, okay, let's do Pushover. And, you know, I remember the staff going, oh, no, what? You know, Linda, what are you doing? I said, no, we've really got to make this big. We've got to bring all these kids in.
2: Yes.
8: They've got to, and, you know, we'd bring in the Battle of the Bands because we were running the Battle of the Bands as well. And we were discovering people, you know, Regurgitator and Magic Dirt and the Dirty Three.
2: Oh, the Dirty Three?
8: The Dirty Three were a push prediction.
2: Wow.
8: You know, it's like all that history, people, I forget, you know, you look back at it and you go, wow.
2: Well, I would suggest, you know, a lot of people also remember and it's stuck in their hearts. That first Pushover concert, just quickly, what year and who was on?
8: 92.
2: Tism.
8: Hard-ons, Rat Cat, Meanies, Spider Bait, No Comply, wait for it, Southern Sons.
1: Yes. Amazing.
8: Pushback there. But Broadmeadows and, you know, Frankston, different audiences, different kids.
2: Yeah.
8: So you could predict.
2: Beautiful. Linda Carroll, fabulous. Kate Duncan, current CEO. How do you feel when you hear some of those stories?
1: Look, when we announced that Pushover was coming back earlier this week, the response, you know, this wave of nostalgia, and someone told me recently that after fear, nostalgia is like the most powerful feeling that marketers can use. And we've seen it like fully come.
2: Good line.
1: Yeah, it's awesome, right? It's true, though. The stories that so many people have been posting online over the last few days of their first Pushovers, their first gigs because of the push. We're so lucky, all of us, to have the push and that we're still around 40 years later to still be doing the same thing.
2: Yes.
1: I reckon that without the push and without Pushover, my experience of live music would have been completely different because I would roll along to those all-ages shows on a Saturday afternoon. You'd get in at about 2 o'clock and you'd get to see four bands, even those before the Pushover Festival were like mini festivals in themselves because you got access. And, of course, you know, I was sneaking into clubs when I was 16, but before that, before I couldn't legally get into places, I had the push and it was an amazing place to see bands. And also you can sort of understand that industry pushback sometimes against all ages shows because they can't sell alcohol and all that sort of stuff. But if you think about the culture it creates and the fact that you've got this lineup which speaks to absolutely my youth, Magic Dirt, Regurgitator, Killing Heidi, all the bands that I grew up watching, you know, in those underage shows, what an incredible legacy you've created, and not just a huge network of fans, but people who would go on, including myself, to work in the music industry and to keep that fire alive. Like, I feel like so many people never had that flick switched if they didn't have access to all ages shows. Given that you're working with The Push now, Kate, you're the current CEO, what's the state of play for all ages shows these days, and how are you seeing audiences connect with music who can't get in to see things until they're 18 with The Push?
9: Look, I think as Linda was talking to, things have changed and it's harder now more than ever to put on all ages gigs. But at the same time, like, behaviours are changing. Young people are drinking less than they once were. Like, I think it's half of like what they were a decade ago.
1: Yeah.
9: And when we look at live music venues that are reliant on alcohol sales to survive, it's like, I see this as a real opportunity for young people and The Push in particular, because if we know that behaviours are changing and that underage young people want to be seeing live music, which we know they do. We just, last year, we went across the country because now the push is national.
2: Yes.
9: And we've just, in March, we launched a national plan for young Australians and music at Parliament House with Minister Burke. In fact, he wrote the foreword for the plan. And we took 30 young people to Canberra to launch this plan. And we had this amazing band from Ipswich, Language Play, these young underage boys who ended up by jamming with Minister Burke in his office. Oh. And the PM's speechwriter who was on the bagpipes. It was amazing. But yeah, to inform this national plan, we went across the country last year and spoke to hundreds of young people about what they wanted this plan to be. It was co-designed by them. And it came through loud and clear that young people don't see access to music as a nice to have, particularly now, like with young people's, you know, there's so much going on right now for their well-being, mental well-being yes. in particular, but they see music as it keeps them connected and well. And so I think that that's really the powerful, like so much has changed, but nothing has changed.
2: It's a kind of escape, but in a really, really positive way. You know, my kids they're worried about what's happening up there and how long it's going to last. Music gives them something else. Linda Carroll, the very first CEO of The Push. What do you see it as your highlights, Linda, when you look back at your time?
8: Well, definitely pushover, but as Zan said, you know, a lot of those smaller gigs, people like the Mavises, you know, they'd be sitting there coming to a meeting, planning a gig, and the next thing, there are 800 people there. You know, they did that themselves. They networked that town. They got all their mates along. I am still part of the Brat Club.
2: Really?
8: Because what regional? Still send
2: which
8: me
2: town for the Ballarat. Mavises? Ballarat.
8: And they still send me stuff, yeah, and I'm still in contact. So, you know, those things you never forget.
2: Yeah.
8: You know, and I think also, and I'll go back to you because people like yourself that were building your own careers, you got an opportunity to be seen
2: yep.
8: in a lot of regional towns. And I honestly believe that it helped a lot of people. It wasn't just the young people. It was the performers. It was the bands. And people have built careers through those starts, you know. Mm. You see yourselves going yep. back to these towns yep. with Rockwiz and yeah. doing different things. So
2: it's building. Well, we thank you, yeah. Linda Carroll. It's lovely that we can have you on the National Broadcaster. And thank you for that. Kate, we're racing towards the 1:30 news. Where do you go from here? You just keep going. You've said that you went to Parliament. That's a pretty good start.
9: Yeah, and we just announced yesterday that we're actually next year going to be doing a national high school tour in partnership with Triple J Unearthed. And I think that particularly this year, because of the new social media age restrictions, you know, we think about how so many under 16-year-olds are discovering new music, and we heard that it's on social media now. So if they're not able to discover Australian artists through social media, yep. taking music into high schools is a great way for them to, you know, learn about, have an appreciation for Australian music. We piloted it this year with Teen Jesus and the Gene Teasers and Baker Boy. And for so many of those high school students, there was like this hectic circle pit at Lynham High in Canberra, and the principal kept like trying to break up the circle pit. But for so many students, they told us that it was the first time they'd ever seen a band. And now Teen Jesus and the Gene Teasers are going to have those lifelong fans because they had that opportunity to see them at their school.
1: They're locked in. Baker Boy is also going to be playing at this big event where The Push are going to be celebrating 40 years live at the Gardens on Saturday, the 21st of November. I love this. There's a whole bunch of younger artists like Alex Leahy, Baker Boy, Alice Ivy, Ruby Fields, Talia and Carly from the Teenage Jones. And I can just imagine whole families rocking out where the parents are just absolutely in the circle pit for Body Jar, for Friends All Wrong, for yes. Killing Heidi, with all the younger artists. It's such a great confluence of the past and the present and the future of The Push, isn't it? It's so beautiful.
9: That's right. We really wanted to make sure that, yeah, this is a nostalgic moment, but it's also about young people. You know, young people is always at the heart of what The Push is about. And so having those younger artists on the lineup, and Baker Boy played his first gig with The Push in 2017 when we did Live at the Steps down in the down in the gardens not too far from here.
2: I love that.
9: Yeah.
2: And you saw a Pushover concert.
9: I did. My first gig was Pushover 98. Good story. Rancid. Rancid and the Living End. You know, I actually couldn't afford the ticket that day, so I jumped the fence, which I don't know if Linda ever knew, but sorry, Linda. But it worked out okay.
1: I think a few people have jumped the fence at the Maya Music Bowl. It's a rite of passage, isn't it?
2: Yeah.
1: Linda is just shaking her head right now.
2: Hilarious. And she's never jumped a fence. Hey, did Evelyn Crepe, were you at the Universal when that lift stopped?
10: Yes.
2: That's a full circle.
10: I'd actually forgotten until she raised it. And I thought, oh, my God.
2: Linda Carroll, part of the Universal Theatre and The Push and a whole lot of incredible clubs in Melbourne. We thank you, Linda Carroll. We thank you, Kate Duncan, for continuing the fine work. We let everyone know that Pushover, 40 years of The Push, live at the Garden, Saturday the 21st of November. The tickets are on sale now, so get in there. Thank you.
9: Thanks
2: just wonderful.
9: For having us.
1: Congratulations. Happy birthday.
2: Yay!
1: Thank you. And thank you. Thank you for creating The Push. Incredible. Oh, you changed my life.
10: Let's hope we're here in
2: of course the 50th. We will be. Another 40.
1: No doubt.
2: Hey, coming up, like in about 10 minutes, Choir of Hard Knocks.
11: 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Surprises are plenty.
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6: Brian Nankervis and Zanro.
2: You see, the thing is, Zanro, what we have to factor in is the fact that half of Melbourne seems to want to tell us their stories and their texts, and your calls are incredible. This one, no names, but one of the TISM members was my teacher in school.
1: I've heard this rumour that there were teachers or lawyers.
2: Yes, I think that rumour is quite accurate.
1: You would know, wouldn't you?
2: Let's just say I wore a mask, I was part of a conga line, and I fell off the stage during the launch of Great Trucking Songs of the Renaissance. See, when you're doing a conga line and the person behind you, rather than holding you on the waist, they put their hands on your shoulders, and the hand from the right shoulder sneaks up and pushes the mask so that the two eye holes, the TISM eye holes, are at the back of your head. Well, you fall off the stage. So many great texts. I'm going to grab one. You have one next, Zanro. Saw the Dirty Three at the second ever Meredith Music Festival. They were awesome. They played a set at 2 a.m. in the morning. I love that the farmer decided to open the gates, open the property. Yes, thank you.
1: I love this one from Anne, who's shouted out Choir Camp in WA. Mummikin Spender, incredible duo, who love to use local choirs in all of their gigs, and they'll often tour around Australia and pick up a local choir wherever they go. They run a choir camp, and Anne is heading to Choir Camp in August. It's in WA, but says that there is going to be a Victorian option in October. So if you want to go to choir camp, which sounds very, very fun, look out for what Mummikin Spender do, because it's really fun and they're beautiful choir leaders to join in song, absolutely.
2: Kaz texts in. She says, re-choirs, tomorrow I go and watch and listen to the choir that my sister is in at TLC Church Hall, Bayswater. Each participant has suffered a stroke. It is an annual event and a beautiful thing. Thank you, Brian and Zan. Good on you, Kaz, have you got one more there to read out?
1: Yeah, I've got another one. My wife also goes to a choir on Wednesday night at the Brunswick UC every Wednesday. She's a different woman, springing her step up, beat and cheerful. I think you're right. It might be a cult. What's wrong with that? It's a good cult.
2: Of course. David says, I'm a Maya Music Bowl fence jumper. There must be hundreds of us. We should have a reunion at the Maya Music Bowl. They should form a choir. And Jack, of course, if you mention tism, someone will say, I'm interested in apathy. Still one of the great Australian songs. Look, we've got a choir.

0: Marianne in Brunswick East. My producer, Alice, has informed us that they are prepared to sing for us. Now, this is a audio experiment. Marianne, introduce, tell us what's happening.
1: Hello, lovely ones. I'm part of a group called Women of Love and Fury, or we like to call ourselves the Wolves. Our choir leader is the incredible Sue Johnson, who has four amazing choirs and does all this other amazing composing, etc. We would love to just dip in and sing something improv right now for you.
0: Marianne, just tell us where you are. Like, is it a lounge room? Is it a pergola? Is it a shed? Where are you?
1: We could only wish for those, Brian, but we are in a divine hall in East Brunswick with a bowling club on one side and an Italian bocce club on the other. So
2: checks out.
0: We love it. Now what are we going to hear? Oh, okay.

0: Oh, look, Marianne, can you hear me?
1: No, she's gone.
0: Come in, Marianne.
2: Oh, no, this is Marianne. Hello.
0: Hello, Marianne. Look, I mean, in terms of audio quality, if you were rating it out of 10, but yes. You know what, in terms of heart and soul, it's a 9.5.
2: Oh, my God, I have to pass that on to them. We're off now improvising.
0: What?
2: We're off forever.
1: We've lost them to
0: Thank
1: song.
0: Thank you, Marianne.
2: Thank you, gorgeous ones. Have a nice day.
0: You
2: Bye.
0: Too. Just sing us out, please. Keep singing. I'll turn you up.
1: Can I just say, if they sound that good down the telephone, imagine how good they sound in real life. Like, you can hear all the elements there.
0: All
1: it's
0: the
1: just coming
0: elements.
1: Down a very tiny little copper line, isn't it?
0: Isn't that great? Have you, Zanro, and look, at 1:30, we invariably welcome our regional listeners. I mean, I suspect that they've been with us since 12:30, but I think there's probably a few in Warwick, Nabil, Witchy Proof, Bright, perhaps, who join us at 1:30. So we do say welcome. Our close encounter today is choirs, because in about 4.5 minutes, Zan and I are racing down to the back studio where there are 25 members of the Choir of Hard Knocks. Yes, that choir. I mean, I love the fact that we can name different choirs around town. The Pitchface Choir, they are at the Palais Theatre this Saturday. They're breaking the world record for wearing double denim.
1: Sweaty.
0: Yeah, and I think they've got Kate Miller-Heidke. The Choir of Hard Knocks are going to be at the Palais quite soon, and they've got Mark Seymour and Casey Donovan, not in our back studio, but we will hear them singing. So I was going to ask you about your favourite regional towns, but I think I'd rather ask you about your favourite choir experiences.
1: Oh, gosh, this is a tough one. You know, I was living in Sydney for quite a number of years, and there was a great little choir in Newtown where you'd go along and you'd learn a contemporary song and learn all the parts and spend about 2 or 3 hours.
0: Pub choir.
1: Breaking it down. It was basically pub choir before pub choir.
0: Yeah.
1: So it was someone else running a similar thing like that. And by the end of it, we were all singing. And it was harder than I thought it
0: was
1: would be. Thinking about how we arrange the different voices, getting the times right. I'm an alpha, so I wanted to do all the parts. I had to remember just to do my own part and not try and take all the parts. But that was such a beautiful experience. And I love that you could just drop in and out. I think that there's a wonderful thing about choirs where you can be a member of a choir, but like all clubs, life gets busy. But this was something you'd be like, okay, I'm free that night. I'm just going to roll in. And then maybe I won't make it for a few weeks, but then I'll come back. And that's what I love, that it was always there. If you need it, it was always there. And it did make me feel physically amazing. Yeah. I went out on a high, just expanding my lungs full of air, blowing it out into the room, singing with people, being surrounded by people. And, of course, the beautiful sound that the human voice can make when everyone takes their part. Everyone is in harmony. There's something really magical about it.
0: And you're turning up with strangers and you're perhaps leaving as friends. I mean, because you've done this incredible thing together.
1: It's an incredible way to connect, and also to remind yourself, in case you forgot, that we all need each other.
0: Yep.
1: We all need each other to be better and sound better, quite
0: Absolutely.
1: Literally.
0: Absolutely. Carmel in Melbourne East, I joined a choir this year, knew no one. Love it, and admire their welcoming of adults with learning differences. Totally fabulous. Look, you know what? I reckon it's time we got on the move.
1: Yes, please.
0: Are you a runner? Are you a sprinter?
1: I'm a
0: Are
1: skipper.
0: You a jogger?
1: I'm a skipper.
0: You're a skipper.
1: I'm going to whimsically skip towards the Choir of Hard Knocks.
0: Boy, when's your birthday, Zan?
1: In March.
0: Okay. In March, I want you to come down from the lofty fourth floor at the ABC. We will have a
1: My
0: cake.
1: Ivory tower.
0: Yeah.
1: I read between the lines.
0: Yeah. No. We will sing Happy Birthday, and then we'll go into For She's a Jolly Good Fellow. And then a couple of us will start clapping and we will have a chant, a choir. We won't stop till you skip around the room, skip around the room, skip around the room. And as Jacinda always said, everyone did it, But Mr. No, I won't say his name. That's unfair. So we'll get you skipping. Okay, we're going down to the back studio. Tim is going to play. Now, have I got this right? It is the choir of Hard Knocks performing Flame Trees. This will get us in the mood. Coming up next, the choir of Hard Knocks in our back studio. Zan, let's go.
1: Off we skip.

0: Indeed. That's the beautiful choir of Hard Knocks recorded earlier. Really, one of our most inspiring organisations. The choir of Hard Knocks began in 2006 by Dr. Jonathan Welsh as, and I quote, from the mission statement, a safe and supportive environment for vulnerable people to gather, socialise and sing, empowering them to be their best.
1: The choir went on to win an ARIA, a Logie and a Helpman Award, receive platinum and gold records and bring joy to audiences and singers all over Australia. And the choir is celebrating 20 years with an anniversary gala at the Palais Theatre on Thursday, August the 6th. We are so lucky to have them in our back studio to testify. Hello, everyone! Yay! Yeah. So many smiling faces and beautiful voices. Just to give us an idea of how great this choir, we have a relatively new member of the choir, Gabby, joining us. Gabby, what does singing in this choir mean to you?
2: Singing in this choir means the absolute world. I've never met such an incredible group. They're kind, they're caring, they're understanding and non-judgmental. Which is, yeah, it means the absolute world. It's a great, great group of people.
3: Hey, Gab. We're incredibly modest, of course.
2: That's our resident comedian there.
1: I was worried about him. I knew you'd be starting heckling us as soon as I saw you. How did you get involved in the Choir of Hard Knocks, Gabby?
2: I'm on the NDIS and one of my support workers knew that I enjoyed singing and that I needed to get out into the community a bit more. So she told me about the choir. I came down and, was made to feel extremely welcome.
0: And Gabby, any, I suppose, specific highlights? Are there any little moments that you can recall that have really, really just touched you, you know, in your heart, in your soul?
2: Just in general, the group being so supportive, and also Danielle's been incredible as well, teaching me most of what I know at the moment, and to hear her speak about how much I've grown and how much the choir has done for me, she sees me, I'm a different person these days, that means the world. It does. It means a lot.
0: And that acceptance and that welcoming, it doesn't happen everywhere, does it?
2: Absolutely not. I've experienced a lot of not being treated great by other people in this choir and has shown me just how I deserve to be treated.
0: Aww.
1: We do have Choir Master Danny here, who is the leader of the pack. Danny, how did you get involved in the Choir of Hard Knocks?
4: Well, I've been with the Choir of Hard Knocks for quite a while. I started by being a guest performer with the Choir of Hard Knocks. Jonathan Welsh kind of got me in to sing with them. And then I became a patron of the Choir of Hard Knocks. Then I was on the board of the Choir of Hard Knocks. I was vice president of the board for a while. And then in 2019, Adam and myself took over as co-artistic directors.
1: What do you think is so special from your perspective? We're already seeing so many smiling faces. Obviously, everyone in the choir absolutely loves being here. But you getting to see the choir, look out onto these faces, what is so special about this choir and the difference it makes in people's lives? What do you see?
4: I don't know. This choir is just, it's so different and it's so unique. They bring their whole hearts. There's just a beautiful rawness about this group too. Like, there's no filter and everything comes out, everything comes across, but it's like wild.

0: and it's powerful and it's just full of heart. And we're a family.
1: Do you think that honesty means that people, when they feel, like Abby said, feel safe, feel accepted, feel welcome, that they're singing from a place that is really true and authentic and they're really giving their all when they sing?
0: Absolutely. I feel like for most of our members, their authenticity is just, it just comes out because they are feeling safe. They are feeling supported. And I don't know, I just

0: be that.
1: That's it.
0: And then that comes through in the music.
1: Oh, Danny. I mean, I mentioned earlier on that the choir began in 2006. Yeah. Jonathan Welsh, I've done a few things with him. An inspiring man. And clearly he had this vision, didn't he?
0: Absolutely. I mean, Jonathan just poured his heart and soul into this choir for 13 years. And it was just such an honour for Adam and I to, you know, take the baton and carry that on for the, now we're in our eighth year, yes. Unbelievably. So it's a real privilege
1: it's
0: to
1: remarkable.
0: Be standing here in front of this group.
1: Well, Jacinta Parsons always says we can talk and then we can sing. So I reckon it's time. Are you ready for a little sing?
2: Yes! Yes.
1: If you could bottle the energy in, let's think about it, he says up the front. Danny, would you like to introduce the piece and just give us a tiny bit of background and then it's over to you?
0: Yes, so we are going to be seeing the beautiful True Colours, the Eva Cassidy version, and I will be leading this today. And this song is just a song that's very special to myself and the choir. And it's something that I am also able to sing with them and to them. And about celebrating our true colours, what could be more apt than that?
1: Perfect. Over to you.

0: The great thing about a choir is that they can give themselves a hand.
1: And that's so beautiful.
0: I reckon you give yourselves another hand.
2: Okay.
0: The choir of Hard Knocks, choir master Danny, just so beautiful, Danny. And it did make me realise that this big show coming up at the Palais Theatre on August the 6th, I imagine you will be strutting your stuff just like you did there, but also making way for Casey Donovan and Mark Seymour, which is a beautiful thing.
1: And so many other music legends that we can't yet announce. We have literal music royalty, but we can't announce them all yet. But there's more to be announced soon. But the lineup is extraordinary.
0: Great. All right, the Palais Theatre.
3: Gigantic surprise.
4: To everyone.
0: To everyone, including you, my friend.
4: Exactly. Yeah, the,
0: there's always a heckler in the front row. No, we love it. We love it. He's got both hands up again.
5: Wasn't me.
0: Oh, it wasn't you. I tell you what, we have an original member of the Choir of Hard Knocks. I'm tipping has been here since 2006. Simon, welcome to the microphone.
6: Oh, thank you. Thank you very much.
0: What does this choir mean to you?
6: It's meant a great deal to me. You know, with the success and, you know, the best part of the choir, of course, is rehearsing, I think. It's good to perform too, but it's good to hang out with the choir members every Monday and have something to eat afterwards. And I consider them my family. So,
0: yeah,
6: you know.
0: And highlights? Highlights for you, Simon, over the years?
6: Can't go past the Sydney Opera House.
7: Not many people have played the Sydney Opera House. That's huge.
6: No, so we won a Helpman Award for that. So that's pretty impressive, I think. I read poetry at the Sydney Opera House.
0: Did you?
6: Yeah, I've had a few books of poetry published. They're all sold out now, so don't go looking for them. But,
0: could you give us a little? I mean, you know, we're on the ABC.
6: No, not off the top of my head.
4: Voices on the burning.
7: How did you first get involved, Simon, with the Choir of Hard Knocks?
6: I was volunteering at Mother Teresa's soup kitchens, where Mother Teresa Catholic nuns do a soup kitchen. They do a meal for men a few times a week, and I was volunteering there. And Jonathan came along and was asking if anyone had wanted to join the choir, and I didn't know it was going to be a teleseries or anything like that. I just thought it was the choir, and I sang him one of my songs and he said I should come along, so that's how I got started.
7: And that was 20 years ago.
6: That was 20 years ago. You're making me feel old.
7: Don't worry, we all feel old.
6: Yeah.
7: But if you look back on that 20 years, and given that you've been involved with the Choir of Hard Knocks for those two decades, have you felt it influence your life and really change the shape of your life?
6: Yeah, I'm a lot more cleaner and sober these days, which is a good thing. Yeah, it's made a very big impact with everybody and everything.
7: And I imagine you've made a lot of friends over the years too.
6: Yeah, I have. I have made quite a few friends. They're all my friends. Yeah.
0: Of course. Well, Simon, we are delighted to have you here. Gabby, we had you on the microphone earlier. We should give Adam behind the piano on the keys. He deserves a hand.
8: Well done, Adam.
0: And Danny, I'm told that there is a little 30-second piece of choir magic that you might just do to take us up to the 2 o'clock news. Over to you, my friend.
1: We can. All right. Help is on its way. Just a tag. One verse, one chord.

0: The Choir of Hard Knocks performing at the Palais Theatre coming up. Zanro, let's go down to the other studio.
1: Thanks so much, everyone.
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5: Good afternoon, Nicholas Hines with ABC News. A woman has been charged with murder in relation to the fatal shooting of a man in Gippsland more than 2 years ago. Police have been investigating the death of a man who was found badly injured in Yarram in January 2024. The 53-year-old Cheltenham woman was arrested and interviewed at the time of the incident, but released without charge. Today, the woman has been charged with one count of murder and is due to appear at the Melbourne Magistrates Court this afternoon. Victim survivors of abuse from members of the Christian Brothers organisation will be able to receive compensation following civil claims after the organisation announced a payout proposal today. Laura Mayers explains.
6: Last month, the Christian Brothers organisation applied for a pause on civil claims against it, arguing it was running out of money to pay victims of child sexual abuse. The moratorium was granted, and lawyers and advocates were calling for closer scrutinisation of the Christian Brothers assets and for closely connected Edmund Rice Education Australia to front up the payments. Now the trustees of the Christian Brothers say they have made a proposal to their creditors and to the Supreme Court to ensure Edmund Rice Education Australia will assume responsibility and liability for all current and future legal proceedings.
5: The trustees of the Christian Brothers say the pathway will provide a substantially better outcome for creditors, including victims and survivors of abuse. The UN Secretary-General Antonio Guterres is calling for diplomacy as clashes between the US and Iran continue to escalate. Iran's state broadcaster says the US has struck multiple locations along the Gulf Coast and the capital, Tehran, and American President Donald Trump threatened major punishment over Houthi attacks on Saudi tankers in the Red Sea. He also says Iran will bear the financial cost of future attacks on commercial shipping, which Iran's foreign minister has described as an incendiary precedent. Mr. Guterres says the fighting is teetering on the edge of the unimaginable.
7: Diplomacy is the only way forward. That has been my clear and consistent message in my ongoing outreach to leaders.
5: Victorian motorists have just 1 week left to claim the 20% rebate on their registration. The state government announced the scheme earlier this year as a cost relief measure and says it's received more than 3.5 million applications so far. Minister Ingrid Stitt says the average wait for payments is 6 days.
8: Until the 31st of July, midnight, Victorians can continue to apply for their rego rebate. You can apply for up to 2 cars per person in the household. And of course, that means that Victorians can save $186 per vehicle.
5: The ABC has withdrawn the Four Corners programs Meth Highway and Cocaine Nation by sacked reporter Mahmoud Fazal due to concerns about accuracy. The ABC conducted an investigation into Fazal after his appearance on a podcast with a former underworld figure last year. The broadcaster says the decision to remove the Four Corners programs is separate to that investigation. Australia's biggest single-day music festival, Spilt Milk, has released the lineup for its December edition, which will include a stop in Geelong for the first time. Monty Bovell reports.
9: In an Australian exclusive, Scottish singer-songwriter Lewis Capaldi leads the Spilt Milk lineup for 2026, along with four-time Grammy-nominated performer Ray. Also on the list, Maisie Peters, Remy Wolf and Australian band DMAs. The festival kicks off at Canberra's Exhibition Park on December 12 before travelling to the Gold Coast, Geelong and Perth.
5: AFL CEO Andrew Dillon has condemned Adelaide fans for their persistent booing of Collingwood defender Isaac Quaynor in the Crows' loss to the Magpies last night. Quaynor was the target of a homophobic slur last season, courtesy of Adelaide's Isaac Rankin, who served a 4-game ban over the incident and missed the Crows' finals campaign. In a statement, Dillon has described AFL footy fans as some of the most passionate

0: in the world of sport, but it says the targeted booing last night should not have happened and is not what we want to see in our game. Adelaide Football Club CEO Tim Silvers says the behaviour crossed the line and it was inappropriate and not good enough. And to the weather across Victoria, cloudy this afternoon with isolated showers over southern and mountain districts, tending scattered near the coasts, staying dry across the north with a few snow showers in the Alps. And tomorrow, some scattered showers over southern and mountain districts and a few isolated showers over the northern plains with snow showers above 1,500 metres. And in Melbourne, a few showers tomorrow with a top of 15. Right now, it's 13 degrees.
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0: think if you look very, very closely into the statutes and all the rules and regulations for the ABC, you'll find that if you are discussing choirs, you must play that little bit of Madonna.
1: It's the law.
0: It is the law, Zandro.
1: It's actually part of our charter. I'm so glad that you checked.
0: Yes, yes, indeed. Look out. We are back. Brian Nankervis in the red corner, Zandro in the blue corner. Actually, no, forget those colours. They could have ramifications that I don't want. 6 minutes past two, you're about to be given the keyword for the golden ticket. You're about to meet Maddie Kelly and Esther Holt, Whistle and Trick. They're wonderful, wonderful performers who delight children and adults, it must be said. The quiz will be happening. Lucy Durack is going to be on the blower. I love that. But look, thank you so much for all your text messages. Have you got a couple there, Zan, that you'd like to read?
1: Yeah, I think Susan's saying what we're all feeling. Love it. Just burst into tears hearing Simon's voice. So attached to him during the show on the ABC. Of course, there was a whole documentary on the Choir of Hard Knocks, and Susan remembers meeting Simon there. And also Leanne just saying that was amazing in six stars. It was so beautiful being in that space with the Choir of Hard Knocks. Just gorgeous.
0: Yeah. Peter says, congrats, Choir of Hard Knocks. Nothing like singing. Unique instrument, the voice, requires nothing but oneself.
1: We are the instrument.
0: Yes. Speaking of such, my grandson got to sing with the Short Black Opera. That's, the name is escaping me because we actually talked about her before.
1: Oh, Deborah Cheatham.
0: Deborah Cheatham.
1: Yeah.
0: Oh, you're there when I need you. Initiative of world famous Deborah Cheatham. I could have just read the next line. They got to perform and record with Archie Roach. How wonderful. Look, we got to do the golden ticket. I think we jump straight to that. Zandro.
1: Yes.
0: I will give you five words and I want you to select the word that our listeners must text in on 0437 774 774 to be in the running. Okay, so it's not like you're the first texter, but if you don't text, you won't be in the running.
1: Okay? You got to be in it to win it.
0: Correct. So, five words.
1: What is actually the golden ticket for anybody who's missed out on it?
0: Oh, well, that's a very good point. Do you have that information in front of you?
1: It's a pretty amazing prize.
0: It's an amazing prize.
1: Tickets to the Melbourne International Film Festival opening night, the Lord of the Rings orchestra concert, Bill Bailey live on stage, Mrs. Doubtfire, and starring Evelyn Crepe, MTC's
0: yes.
1: Uncle Vanya.
0: Yes. LBB, Little Billy Bailey.
1: That's got to be worth $50,000, that golden ticket.
0: Completely. All right, five words, upholstery, yakandanda, pendulum.
1: Oh, that's a good one.
0: Silly mid on and choir.
1: I think I'm going to go with choir.
0: Thank you very much. C-H-O-I-R. You simply text that word right now to 0437 774 774.

0: to be in the running. But look, it's delightful. I mentioned earlier that my wife every Wednesday would nick out of our house and go and sing and would come back just lighter than air, happy as Larry or Leanne. And it was to be received by Lucy Durack, and Lucy Durack is on the blower. Good afternoon, Lucy.
1: Good afternoon, Brian and Zan.
0: Lucy, Zan, Zan, Lucy.
2: Oh, no, we know each other.
0: Do you?
1: We know each other.
2: We do.
1: It's so delightful to listen to you both and on this very chilly Melbourne afternoon, warming all of our hearts talking about choirs.
2: Any opportunity to be in the blast of sunshine that is Lucy Durack, always bringing sunshine into my life.
1: Right back at you, Zan.
0: Lucy, tell us about your choir and I suppose also, what do you think it makes us humans do or feel or think or be?
1: Oh, gosh, so many things, Brian. That's a great question. Great multifaceted question.
0: Yes, but badly put.
1: No, I love it. I'm gonna chat to you now for about an hour. I've got so many thoughts on this. I do, you know, having your beautiful wife in my glee club has been a delight. But, you know, my glee club started kind of by accident because my kids' school didn't have a music teacher for a few months. And so I went to the principal when it came home on our little compass message and I said, look, I'm not a music teacher, but I could start a choir. And she said, let's call it a glee club and I'll help you set it up. And she did. And from there, you know, from little things, big things grow, I ended up having parents coming to me and saying, do you think you'd do this for adults? And I was like, oh, I don't know. It took me about a year to get the confidence to start it. But now, cut to now, I'm, you know, a year and a half down the track, really, and I've got 5 primary school glee clubs, 5 grown-up glee clubs and a high school glee club that I do, and I love it. And it brings so much joy. There's the idea of glee club is there's no wrong notes. There's just more harmonies and everybody is welcome. There's no auditions. It's not about singing well. It's about enjoying singing together because I really think if there's enough people singing, it actually doesn't matter if some people are singing out of tune. You know, it all just sort of comes together in this beautiful way. And we know there's so many mental health benefits and community and belonging benefits of singing together in a group. But even just the physical health benefits, you know, your immune antibodies raise 240% when you sing.
2: It's the science.
1: And it's just, you're the science behind singing, Zan. You know it. It's just, it's such a delight. And I get so much joy out of it. And we just sing a whole, in my glee clubs, we just sing a whole bunch of pop songs and songs that you know. I try to get a sort of a mix of things from, you know, songs from ABBA through to Olivia Dean songs that are on the, you know, on the radio now and just and everything in between. And then I have that's most of the glee clubs are mostly pop, but I've had a few more people coming in saying, do you think we could sing any musical theatre? So I now have a musical theatre glee club as well, and I also pump a couple of musical songs in. So my main glee clubs at the moment, we're in our term 3 sessions, are learning The Ex-Wives, the opening to 6 the musical, and also One Day More from Les Mis, which is definitely by far the hardest song we've ever tried.
2: It's like, oh, I bet. Parts. Lucy, like in terms of the pop songs, what's your favourite song to sing in choir?
1: Oh, that's a good question, Dan. At the moment, we're singing, you know, Tonight We Are Young by Fun. And that is such a good choir song. I would recommend any choir because it's really easy to sound good. I think songs that you can put a little, I tend to be super casual. My choirs are super casual. Everyone just reads a Google Doc of lyrics on their phones and we just blast it out through a speaker, the music. And I sort of sing a harmony at a group of people who've said they'd like to sing a harmony and they're much better than me and they pick it up quickly and just run with it. But the majority of people just sing the tune. And but something like that song is really good. Viva La Vida, Coldplay, is also a really good one to sound. Like it doesn't take long to sound really good. Also, Can't Help Falling In Love, the Elvis classic, but that maybe one of the more modern takes on it. That is a beautiful one to sing. Yeah, there's so many good ones. But to sing and that you just sound, you know, you sound good straight away. You put one simple harmony in or not even and it sounds great.
0: It's so simple. One of the things that Sue said when she came home from the first session with you, Lucy Durack, she said, Lucy's got this incredible way of singing and making you feel like you can sing. And Sue said it actually felt very natural. And the way you move from song to song and line to line. So that's pretty special that you've got that ability. Have you always sung?
1: I have always sung. Look, to be honest, I wasn't the greatest singer growing up. I just loved singing. And that's my kind of theory behind when people say, I can't sing or I'm tone deaf. And I think, I bet you somebody told them they weren't a singer or were tone deaf, and then they stopped. And that's the only thing that happened. It doesn't mean you can't pick it back up and start. It's never too late to join a choir and sing. And you can always get better. I truly believe everybody can get better. And I see that with my primary school students. You know, sometimes you'll have somebody who is quite out of tune to start with, but the more you just start singing in tune along to music next to them, the quicker they bring it up, they get better really quickly. And I truly believe everyone can sing, and Sue is a great singer and also a beautiful energy to have in Glee Club.
0: Yes.
2: If you can speak, you can sing, right, Brian?
0: That's right.
2: You can speak, you can sing.
1: That's it. We all sing as babies. You know, we all sort of, everybody can sing when they're a little kid, and then we all get nervous. And that's what the sort of heart of my Glee Club is, that we should just all be enjoying it together. No judgment. Like, we do a bit of breath work at the start and the end. And it's just about being in the moment with each other and having a really nice time, you know, even though we are a bit on our phones because we are looking at lyrics, you can print the lyrics out and can have a device-free time. But it's sort of, you're nowhere else but in that moment, and it's really beautiful.
0: Yeah.
2: Hey, thanks so much, Lucy. I love hearing about your Glee Club, and just love being in your presence on a Friday afternoon. I feel like the sun is already shining. It's gloomy out there, but the sun is shining in my heart.
1: Oh, that's beautiful. Thank you, guys.
0: And Lucy, we've got a little gift for you just to take you home. I mentioned it earlier. We had a moment earlier this year, or was it late last year? But Gillian Welsh, the great Gillian Welsh, and David Rawlings were touring, and Jacinta Parsons found a choir who said that they had learned a Gillian and David song. And we tricked them a little. We had them in one studio, Gillian and David, and then we brought them in as the choir was singing their song.
1: Oh,
0: and
1: my gosh.
0: We'll just leave you with a little bit of it right now. I Dream a Highway. Thank you, Lucy.
1: Thank you, guys. Happy Friday.
2: Thanks,
0: you
2: Lucy.
0: You too.

0: The background information you need to know is that Gillian Welsh was lying in the middle of the studio floor listening to that, and David was standing alongside, weak-kneed, and I reckon there was a tear in his eye too. 18 minutes past two, Zan Rowe and Brian Nankervis, your hosts. We're just about to meet Whistle and Trick.
1: What's really in the food we're eating?
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0: members of ARIA-nominated children's duo Whistle and Trick on your Friday review airwaves. They're hitting the road for a joy-filled national tour.
1: But as well-known children's entertainer Fatboy Slim would say, they are right here, right now. Welcome, Whistle and Trick.
0: Esther Holt and Maddie Kelly.
2: Hello, hello.
0: Hey, what about an origin story, Maddie Kelly?
2: Esther and I actually went to high school together. She was a few years above me, and we kind of knew of each other through like choirs and productions and things like that. And it was only 10 years after we had both finished school, I was working for a company teaching early childhood music, and part of my job would be to go to maternal health centres to do sessions with new parents and their babies about the benefits of music. And I went to a session in Brunswick, and there's Esther sitting there with her brand new 8-week-old baby. And it was the first time we'd seen each other in about 10 years. And so we just kind of reconnected. I got really nervous presenting my music thing because she was super musical. and then, yeah, she messaged me that night on Facebook saying, hey, want to make a kids album with me? So I really went out on a limb there.
3: I threw it out there to the universe, and luckily it worked out.
0: Had you always wanted, Esther, had you had that little dream about a kids album?
3: Yeah, I mean, I've always been a songwriter. That's always been my main thing, and I've always thought it would be so much fun to write a kids album, but just didn't have maybe the confidence or couldn't do it by myself. And then when I saw Maddie, I just went home and I said to my husband, you know what, I bet she'd be a great person to write a kids album. And he said, just message her. And I said, that's a bit weird. We're not even friends. but we caught up for coffee, and every idea we had was just like, yes, yes, yes. And then it just went from there. It's been like the easiest creative project I've ever done.
4: Yeah. Given that you met, I guess, all those years later at the Maternal and Child Health Centre, when you were speaking to young mothers about the connection that music made to kids, what is it about music that goes beyond language, the way that music can speak to little kids beyond just speaking to kids?
2: There's so much involved. Like children are born with a natural sense of steady beat because they're used to hearing their mother's heartbeat while they're in utero. And so when they're born, it's like an innate thing that we haven't. This is across all cultures. You think of every culture, as soon as we hear music, it's in our body that it actually makes us just want to move, and we feel it. And so if there's something that's a piece of sad music, we feel that emotion, even if it's not specifically saying that. And so that is also the case for babies. So, you know, we would see babies in our session where if I played a minor song, some babies would just start crying. And that's them just showing that they can feel it, just even from them. And then with, you know, parents in particular, the importance of having music in their life and singing to your children is a way of connection. So being able to, there's actually been research behind lullabies in particular, that if you hold your baby and you sing a lullaby to them, it actually puts your body's in sync. So they've hooked mothers up to respiratory monitors and heart rate monitors, and the heart rates and respiratory systems all just start to move in sync with the babies as they're singing and holding them. So it's not only is it like an emotional, spiritual thing, but it's also very scientific.
4: Yeah. I love that there's a line going through all of the show today, because we've been talking about choirs, but all of it is about being in harmony. It's about community. It's about people needing each other and connecting with each other. And at the centre of all of it is music.
2: Yeah.
4: It's been a remarkable through line, a remarkable harmony through the show with all of this, haven't we?
2: Yeah. Hearing Lucy just talk before about how anyone can sing, like, it's so true. Yeah. It's just about nurturing that in
3: them. And people are scared to sing to their kids in case they think they're not good enough.
2: Yeah.
0: Of course, but let's take it one step further. It is intuitive, but you might do a show, and I was lucky enough to wander into a tent at the Port Ferry Folk Festival in March this year, and I thought, I heard the voice, and I thought, gee, that sounds like Maddie Kelly. And I looked up, and there was the two of you. There was about 60 kids just running riot, but loving it and singing and dancing.
2: Yeah.
0: And then there was about 60 adults who were all completely focused on what you were doing. So if you're going to entertain 120 people, be they kids or adults, there's a science to that too.
2: Yeah.
0: There's a construction of songs, of rhythms and beats and lyrics. Is it a tough job, Esther?
3: I think it can be tough to write a kid's song that resonates with everyone.
0: Yes.
3: But I think we've found a rhythm with it.
2: Yeah,
3: because
2: you want the parents to want to play the music.
3: That's
2: ultimately,
3: right.
2: They're the ones putting it on.
3: So you've got to get everyone on side. And one of the things I enjoy most when playing live is seeing the parents who know the lyrics better than the kids.
2: Yeah, that's the best.
3: And they're just, they're so locked in with you and you're like, yes.
2: And also kids are a very honest audience.
3: That's right.
4: Yeah, I was wondering, are they hecklers?
3: Well, just if they're not enjoying it, they'll just walk away.
0: Yeah.
2: Yeah.
3: So if
2: there's no politeness of like, oh, well, we're here. Like,
3: they're not like going to smile and nod and pretend they like it. So if they're up the front dancing, you know they're really enjoying it.
2: Yeah.
3: Which is great. It's so honest.
0: And if you've got costumes, I imagine they might just walk up and grab it and pull a tail off a dinosaur.
3: They do.
2: Yeah, we had a child even just the other day in Canberra trying to steal a banana prop off the stage, crawling onto the stage and grabbed a banana, and Esther had to be like, oh, sorry, we need that. Like,
0: yes. Yeah, you've got to be, you know, a little bit tough at times. Yeah.
4: So, before you sent that bold Facebook message to Maddie and said, do you want to write a children's album? Had you been making music as a children's entertainer before that?
3: No, never. So I've been making music as an adult.
4: A big kids entertainer.
3: Yeah. You know, I wrote lots of angsty songs in my time, but no, never kids. And I think Maddie's much more comfortable in that world. She's done children's theatre. She was working in front of little kids, and she just kind of had the confidence I needed to take on to do it. And then together we kind of, I've come into the confidence of being a kids performer, but it didn't come naturally to me at all.
4: How much do you have to think about what you're writing about, given that you go from writing angsty adult songs to then writing songs that are going to be educational, that are going to teach emotional intelligence, that are going to be entertaining for little kids, and there's certain things that you can and can't say. Like, how much do you have to sort of refer upwards with that sort of stuff and know what you're doing? Did your background in sort of childhood education teach you that, Maddie?
2: Yeah, definitely. I think, honestly, it's funny how similar it feels in a way. The only difference, like, we're still trying to write, like, musically, we're still writing mostly pop songs that could work for an adult song. But lyrically, you are kind of focusing more on child-friendly themes. Mm. And I think the most fun part about making that switch was actually just realizing, like, you can kind of, like, just, I guess, be more honest. You know, if you want to write about all the different kinds of hats, you can. And you don't have to come up with all these, like, dramatic, emotional metaphors for all your feelings. Like, you just say what the feeling is because that's what the children are going to resonate with.
4: Well, the freedom of being direct.
2: Yes,
4: fun.
2: Exactly.
3: It is actually incredibly freeing after kind of being caught up in the, you know, everything it is writing out of music for adults and trying to promote yourself and be this front person and take yourself really seriously to all of a sudden be free to be a total dag and write about bananas but still with musicality and intention and people still enjoy it. Like, it's
2: because
3: so
2: we
3: much
2: both
3: fun.
2: Have the teaching background, that comes very naturally as well of, like, okay,
0: that
2: what
0: helps.
2: Are the... Yeah, the learning that outcomes helps. In this as well, yeah.
0: Maddie Kelly and Esther Holt, they are the... they are Whistle and Trick. Mm-hmm. They play wonderful, wonderful music. They put on shows for kids, for families. Two gigs coming up, which we should let people know about. Saturday, August 15... at the Brunswick Ballroom, one of our great venues. It's an afternoon show. It's 2:00. And then the 27th of September at the Frankston Arts Centre, beautiful room down there in Frankston. That's a 10:00 show. Were the Wiggles big? Like, who were the performers who really floated your boat?
2: Yeah, Wiggles were big when I was little, which is so bizarre now because we're kind of like in the same circles as them.
0: Same record label. Yeah.
2: Also, Justine Clark. She was always
3: iconic.
0: Justine
3: Clark.
2: Yeah,
3: she's
2: love
3: beautiful.
2: Her.
4: She's so good.
2: And she's been so supportive of us in everything we've been doing as well. What about US?
3: Oh, just the classics, you know, your Don Spencer and,
0: yes.
3: and Play
0: Peter
3: School.
0: Coom.
3: And, yeah.
2: Peter Coom, yep. Yeah. Again, these are all people that we, like, see now and are in our world, so it's really
3: strange.
2: We're
3: so starstruck. Yeah.
0: Yeah.
3: we meet Don Spencer at the Air Awards, and it was very strange because we were all eating Kentucky Fried Chicken because that's what they'd catered, and we're having this very serious conversation with Don Spencer,
4: the patriarch of children's entertainment.
0: That's incredible. And those are the artists that you would have demanded to be played in the car over and over Absolutely. And over. And that's why the adults know those words.
2: Yeah.
0: I can sing, you know, everybody clap. What's that? Bow to your partner.
2: Yeah, yeah.
0: Then you turn around. Hands in the air. Rock-a-bye your bed. All right. Well, beautiful to have you in here.
2: Thank you. Good luck with it.
0: What we might do, we came across, we played a song from the new album. Mm. Tell us about that new record. Where do people find it?
2: You can find it on any streaming platform. It's called Chats with the Moon, and it's actually an album full of lullabies. So it's a bit different to what we normally do. We're normally full of, you know, party bangers and silly fun songs, but decided to take ourselves a little bit more seriously, I guess.
3: Yeah, it's a bit of a...
0: Has that been a good process?
3: Yeah, it's been great. I was in my element. A few years back, bought a piano for the first time. That's my piano. And a lot of the songs are written on that. So I had a great time. And it is a little bit more, somber's not the right word, but it is a little bit more in my traditional style of songwriting. So, yeah, no.
2: It's been really fun. A bit more for the parents as well, because ultimately the parents are the ones that are going to sing the lullabies to the children.
0: Mm.
2: Yes. So you have to make it very parent friendly and also just know that it's going to be something that, you know, can resonate with the whole family, I guess.
3: We had heaps of fun. Yeah. Lots of lush harmonies. And,
0: Are there great lullaby songs that you might aspire to, or, you know, that inspired you?
2: Well, for me, it was actually families. When I used to run these sessions for new parents, a really common question I would get was, what other lullabies can we listen to aside from Twinkle Twinkle Little Star? It just felt like people didn't know where to look or what ones were out there. So that was kind of the first thing that was like, we could just make a bunch of them.
3: Mm-hmm.
2: For me.
0: Beautiful.
2: And just and I guess lullabies that have been sung in my family forever, I still know, you know.
0: Yeah.
2: So it they have a lot of meaning.
0: Yeah, of
4: I love new lullaby writing as well in 2026 that you've got, you know, we always think about lullabies as being these 100-year-old songs, but you can still write new lullabies.
2: Absolutely.
3: It's an underrated genre, I think.
2: Yeah.
0: Of course.
4: Beautiful. We all need them. Mm.
0: We thought we might go out with a piece that you recorded with the great Marlon Williams, everyone's favourite New Zealander. I'm wondering, Tim, we've got a couple of minutes of this. Just give us a little bit of background. How did this come about? Because Marlon,
2: I know,
0: star,
2: gorgeous man.
0: Yes,
2: yeah. Yes.
3: Well, I mean, Maddie's got all the star-studded connections.
2: Esther wrote the song, and it's a beautiful song called "Little Baby Blue." And we were recording it initially with us singing the vocals, but something just didn't feel right. And I kind of had this sense. I was like, I feel like it needs to be a male voice.
3: Yeah, this deep.
2: Yeah, and so then we were kind of thinking about other people we could, you know, guest artists we could get, and our producer Colin, he kind of mentioned that he felt like the song had a bit of a Pacific Islander feel, and then it just clicked in my brain. I was like, oh my gosh, Marlon Williams would be perfect. And so I reached out to his management and sent them the song, and then he got back being like, yeah, I love Whistle and Trig. The song's great. I'm super keen. So we managed to kind of catch him when he was here for a bunch of festivals in Melbourne. The timing worked out perfectly. Yeah. So, yeah.
0: Well, we might just have it coming under us. This is Whistle and Trig and Marlon Williams, the song Little Baby Blue. Thank you so much,
2: Maddie
0: and Esther.
2: Thanks
3: for having us.
2: Thank you.

0: totally gorgeous.
1: Swoon.
0: Brian. Marlon Williams and Whistle and Trick. And as we said, they've got a couple of gigs coming up. The Brunswick Ballroom, let me get that date, 15th of August, and the Frankston Arts Centre on the 27th of September. A couple of great texts, Zan.
1: Well, did you know that Kenny Loggins has done a couple of kids' albums?
0: No.
1: And the person who texted in to let us know that is Kenny in Q. Follow-up question, is Kenny Loggins living in Q these days and is he plugging his children's albums to us? I would love to. Highway to the Danger Zone takes on a whole new meaning for kids, doesn't it? It's a whole new meaning.
0: I wonder, does he speak about himself in the first person, like Jimmy from Seinfeld?
1: I also love this text too that came in just after we had the beautiful performance from the Choir of Hard Knocks. Loved listening to the Choir of Hard Knocks, says Monica. I was picking up my thousand leaves out in the garden, was dancing and singing along with my rake as my partner. Oh, what a beautiful image.
0: Gee, the rake, you know, the old rake. Brian, I wanted to thank you and the ABC so much for bringing such a wonderful artist to our airways, the School of Hard Knocks Musicians. Yeah, I reckon that's where they got it from, the School of Hard Knocks. Thank you, Damien. The lullaby is making me cry, of course. Thank you for introducing me for something I will play to my kids tonight. That's right. You hear it on the Friday Review. You put it into action later. Someone also mentioned the great Natalie Merchant did a beautiful album of nursery rhymes. Mm. Are you familiar with that No. Wilco Billy Bragg album?
1: Oh, yeah, where they did the
0: Mermaid
1: songs
0: Avenue.
1: Of Woody Guthrie.
0: Correct.
1: Incredible.
0: Well, they just did a show in America doing that whole record, the first time they've done it since they made the record.
1: Oh, my gosh.
0: Look it up on YouTube. Natalie Merchant is dancing and singing, and it's just, it's a beautiful,
1: that
0: beautiful
1: is an iconic
0: YouTube.
1: Record. Oh, beautiful.
0: Totally. Californian stars. Okay, so this will be Zan Rowe's first quiz. Let's make it her best quiz, okay? We've got Scott, the carryover champion, but a quiz needs competitors. The deal is this. You call in on 1-300-222-774. That's 1-300-222-774. Call in now because the quiz is coming.
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3: New Kitchen Cabinet with Annabelle Crabb. 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The end of another week. How much do you remember? It's the Friday Review Quiz.
0: Did I say oh when I should have said zero? Sometimes I will do that just to play with people's brains.
1: You're just checking if they're paying attention,
0: that's
1: aren't you?
0: That's right.
1: And you pass the test.
0: Yeah, and if it's a long number, sometimes I muck around. You know, 1-300-222, you know, just to keep everyone honest.
1: What is the number in case people missed it, Brian?
0: 1-300-222-774. Thank you very much. Oh, Rob has joined the queue. Good on you, Rob. We'll get to you in a moment. But we do have a carryover champion. It is Scott from Werribee. I reckon Scott's got a couple of carryovers under his belt. How many, Scott?
4: Oh, I think about four, I think, by now.
1: Jeez. holding the posse, isn't he?
0: Have you done the carryover?
4: No, I haven't.
1: Oh, okay. So this is four.
4: That's my dream.
1: So this is four at separate times, is it?
4: Yes.
1: Gotcha. I thought you'd just been holding it down for the last month.
4: No, I'm ready to go today, though.
0: Have you researched, Scott, I wonder?
4: I have done a little bit, yes.
0: Good. Good.
4: On sports, because that's my biggest failure.
1: Oh.
0: We
1: questions.
0: Both say, oh. All right, Zan, we'll throw the first one at you. I will give that number one more time. Please call in for today's quiz. You can speak to Zan Rowe, 1-300-222-774. Scotty boy, you're on.
4: Let's go.
1: Scott, first question. What will Australians receive on their mobile devices at 2 p.m. next Monday?
4: Oh,
0: awkward silence.
4: Switcheroo.
0: Oh, he's going straight for the switcheroo.
4: I have no idea what they're going to receive.
0: Gee, you didn't even prevaricate. But that's okay. Zan, I don't think I ran through the intricacies of the Friday Review quiz. If the carryover champion struggles or decides that he or she does not want to answer, they can say switcheroo in a certain voice. Could we have it again, please, Scott?
4: Switcheroo.
0: Excellent.
1: Very good.
0: And we lose that first question.
1: Oh.
0: Obviously, we give the answer, which is...
1: A National Oz Alert emergency text message.
4: I would have guessed that if I had thought about it.
1: I would have guessed it if I had thought about it is not the way you answer a question. You guess it. You give it a go. Just give it a bash.
4: I panicked too early.
0: It's actually...
1: Be bold.
0: And it's a test. Is it going to... Are we going to hear it or are we going to see it?
1: I think we're going to hear it.
0: I think you're right.
1: It's going to be loud.
0: Next Monday at 2 p.m.
1: Should we have a party where we all put our phones in the middle and it just blares out?
0: See who's goes out. Well,
1: and then we dance around them like you used to do at nightclubs. Put your handbags in the middle, put your phone in the middle and dance around at 2 p.m.
0: Right. I think a directive went around.
1: Fed
0: the
1: Square,
0: ABC.
1: 2 p.m. Monday.
0: No, we're not allowed to bring our phones into the studio.
1: Oh, well, that makes sense.
0: Yeah.
1: Because it just cuts through everything.
0: Scott, question two. Which nation claimed victory in the 2026 FIFA World Cup final and what was the final score?
4: Argentina won.
0: Scott.
4: Spain won. No.
1: Scott, you did not brush up on your sports. The World Cup.
4: Day.
0: You know what?
4: I should have
0: stayed in bed. Scotty boy, Scott, that save, that change of lanes was so good.
1: It was 50-50.
0: I'm giving it to you, but I tell you what, that's it. No more Mr. Nice Guy, Mr. and Mrs. Nice Guy.
1: I got to follow up, though. Yeah. Just please tell us you know what the score was.
4: 2-0.
1: Jeez, you got nothing.
0: Or 1-0. Okay. Question three.
1: I'm worried about the next question now.
0: Yes, true.
4: Oh, no.
0: Yours.
1: Which nation finished third at the World Cup?
4: Oh, my God. Okay. It's a European country.
0: Two. One.
4: Germany.
0: Farewell, Scott. Okay, nice to speak to you.
1: Not a fan of the world game. Not a fan of the world game.
0: Okay, Rob's in Seville. Gee, Rob, you must have been licking your lips listening to Scotty boy.
5: Yep.
1: Do you know the answer? Which nation finished third at the World Cup?
5: England won 6-4.
1: Oh, nailed it in one.
0: We've got a little champ on
1: nailed
0: our hands. Have you had a good day so far, Rob?
5: I've tried to give blood.
0: Yeah.
5: It's not too bad, yeah.
0: Hang on. Did they knock you back?
5: Oh, look, they sort of rammed a needle into both arms and took a little bit out, but... I think they must have missed the vein on both occasions, so both arms are a bit sore at the moment.
0: All right. Okay. Well, yeah. let's bring you some pleasure via the quiz. Question four, Rob. Name the world-class international cricketer who died on the weekend aged 89, revered for being the first cricketer to hit six sixes in one over, probably at first-class level, in 1968.
5: Yes, Sir Garfield Sobers took six sixes off a Glamorgan off-spinner, I think he was.
0: Rob
1: is coming in hot.
0: Rob, we love, as Jacinda Parsons would say, we love the run-up. All right, question five.
1: Okay.

0: 28-year-old middle distance runner Josh Kerr set a new world record in London with a time of 3 minutes, 42.66 seconds over which traditional distance? Was it A, 1 mile, B, 1 kilometre, or C, 1,500 metres?
1: Traditional distance, I'd say a mile.
2: Yes, yes, Rob, you would say that absolutely correctly. How would you go over 1,500?
1: I might be able to complete that by this time tomorrow.
2: Yes, we do get to a certain age and we think, no, we won't. Question six, Andy Burnham has been appointed as the current Prime Minister of the UK. Who did he replace?
1: He replaces Sir Keir Starmer.
2: Keir Starmer, nice little build up there. 8 Prime Ministers in a decade. Pretty remarkable. We've got a bonus point possibility for you.
0: Yeah, do you know his nickname, Rob?
1: Starmers.
0: No, I mean Andy Burnham, the new PM. Do you know his nickname?
1: Mr. Manchester.
2: No.
0: Oh, close though, very close. He's King of the North.
2: King of the North, which relates to
0: Game of Thrones.
2: Correct. Well done. Okay.
0: You know nothing, Jon Snow / Andy Burnham.
2: Oh, there you go.
0: I mean, maybe they'll say that depending on his policies. You know nothing, Andy Burnham.
2: Question seven, Rob, in Seville. Australian bike maker Dan Bolwell has set 2 Guinness World Records for his bespoke penny farthing bicycles. What is the name of the big wheel and what is the name of the small wheel on a penny farthing?
1: The big wheel's the penny and the small wheel's the farthing.
2: Oh. Come on.
0: I think Rob's a genius.
2: I tell you what, Rob, our producers before the show were stumped because they're young and they're foolish.
0: And why are they called, is it penny farthing? Why are those two names, Brian?
2: Oh, named after the British coins,
0: I
2: would suggest.
0: There you go.
2: The large front wheel, the penny, provides propulsion and the smaller rear wheel offers stability. When was the last time you were on a penny farthing, Rob?
1: No, I got some old English pennies the other day, though. From some Victorian ones, too.
2: Whereabouts?
1: I was in England, so, yes, they're in a drawer. I thought I'd bring them home with me. They make good markers when you're on the green putting.
2: Gee, the plot is thickening. Where were you and what did you do there?
1: Well, the family have a farm in Shropshire, in the in Shropshire, yes, so close to the border with North Wales, and poking around in drawers, and there were some old pennies, and I thought I'll have them.
2: There you go. Gee, does your heart yearn? Do you pine for the Shropshire fields?
1: I do. I do miss it. I do. It's a beautiful part of the world. Lots of history there. All of that. Yeah, castles, battles, all of that. All of that happening in Shropshire.
2: Well,
1: birthplace of Sir Charles Darwin as well.
2: Oh, of course.
0: Rob, are you partial to a Welsh choir?
1: I used to sing with the Melbourne Welsh Male Voice Choir, and I have sung solo at Hamer Hall on one occasion. I sang 5 words in a row. Solo in front of about 1,000 people.
0: I feel like we've got a Renaissance man with us today.
2: Yeah, what were those 5 words?
1: For she was beautiful, for she was. That's 4 words. It comes from Cavatina. From the Deer Stalker, film The Deer Stalker.
0: I know that when you got to get back to the quiz, but I am curious, just one question that's not quiz related. What's your favourite Welsh word, Rob? That's all one word.
1: Yeah, just 48 letters.
2: Wow. Gee.
0: Incredible. And just off the top of the dome.
2: I love
0: just ready
2: it.
0: To go.
2: Hey, Rob, look, this is absolutely no disrespect to you, but I think we do have a service here. Hello, please just let people know that my brother was kept alive by blood donations. I've donated 46 times and only ever been unable to complete the donation once. It's a wonderful experience with free food and feel-good vibes and very necessary. Important that people prepare appropriately. before the donations. Rob, I know you will be going back very, very soon.
1: I will.
2: Thank you.
1: You for that.

0: encouraging message. Yes. Thank you, whoever sent that.
1: All right. Well, are you ready for your next question? True or false? In California, a driverless robo-taxi detected two teenage passengers drinking and behaving dangerously, prompting a remote operator to lock the doors, contact the police, and deliver them to waiting police officers. Is that true or false?
0: True.
2: It's true. What a world.
1: What a world.
2: We live in. Question number 9, Rob. Who was appointed as the inaugural coach of

0: Correct.
1: Yeah.
0: Yeah, Ken Hinckley. Question 10 from Zan.
2: Question 10. Which film of epic storytelling has become a major global hit, earning about $264 million in its opening weekend?
1: Odyssey.
0: It's got to be The Odyssey.
2: Have you seen it yet, Rob?
1: I have not. My son went to see it. I think he thought it was a Marvel sequel kind of film. Yeah.
0: Did he like it?
2: They're all based on the story of The Odyssey, aren't they?
1: Yeah, he did like it.
0: Good.
1: Yep.
0: Okay, question 11. Glasgow is hosting the 2026 Commonwealth Games, now officially underway in 10... Oh, okay. In 10 days, only 10 sports will be contested in a streamlined program. Rob, name 4 of the scheduled sports.
1: Swimming?
0: Correct.
1: Do you want, distances within swimming?
0: Yes.
1: 100 metres, 200 metres, 400
0: metres. Oh, just the sport, thank you.
1: Okay.
0: Rob, swimming, 1.
1: Athletics, like the sprint?
0: 2.
1: Like a marathon, would that be a separate one?
0: No, that's still part of athletics.
1: Discus throwing?
2: I think that's still part of athletics too.
1: Okay, weightlifting?
0: Yes,
2: yep.
0: Pay that. One more.
1: Boxing
0: is good.
2: Got it.
0: Wow. Yeah. Rob, given today's date, what is the common abbreviation for open all hours around the clock 7 days a week?
1: 24/7.
0: Yes.
2: Correct.
0: Rob, it's fast fingers time. You know how this works. We go really quickly. You hesitate for too long. I take the next caller. Fast fingers on the 24th day of the 7th month, celebrating day and night. Complete these phrases about day and night, like ships that pass in the...
1: night.
0: Every dog has its...
1: day.
0: In the dead of...
1: night.
0: All in a day's...
1: work.
0: Under the cover of?
1: Night.
0: In this day and?
1: Age.
0: Things that go bump in the?
1: Night.
0: Morning, noon and?
1: Night.
0: It'll be all right on the?
1: Night.
0: At the end of the?
1: Day.
2: Rob, complete these movie titles. Groundhog.
1: Day.
2: Independence.
1: Day.
2: Ferris Bueller's Day.
1: Off.
2: In the heat of the?
1: Night.
2: A Midsummer Night's
1: Dream.
2: Boogie.
1: Night.
2: Arabian.
1: Nights.
2: 40 days and 40.
1: Nights.
2: The day the earth stood.
1: Still.
0: What does 24/7/52 mean?
1: All year.
0: I'll pay that. Explain the acronym TGIF.
1: Thank God it's Friday.
0: Complete the soap. Complete the soap series introduction, like sand through the hourglass. So are the...
1: Days of Our Lives.
0: In Days of Our Lives, who did you like best, Brady Black or Tyler Andrews?
1: Tyler Andrews.
0: Correct. Are you a night owl or an early bird?
1: Early bird.
0: Correct.
2: Complete these song titles, Rob. Nights in White.
1: Satin.
2: A Hard Day's.
1: Night.
2: Daydream.
1: Believer.
2: Strangers in the.
1: Night.
2: You shook me all night.
1: Long.
2: All day and all of the.
1: Night.
0: Oh, Rob, was it too long? Was it too long? I tell you what, that's it. You've had your final warning. Can you keep going? Hours in a day?
1: 24.
0: Blackbirds baked in a pie?
1: 24.
0: Days in a week?
1: 7.
0: Days in a fortnight?
1: 14.
0: Days in January?
1: 31.
0: Days in the year?
1: 365, unless it's a leap year.
0: Thank you very much. How many deadly sins?
1: 7.
0: How many hours to Tulsa?
1: 15.
0: Oh, Rob! You've fallen.
2: Tripped on the final hurdle.
0: Oh, Rob, see you later. You were fabulous.
2: Incredible work, Rob.
0: Thanks, mate. Have
1: Thank
0: a good
1: you.
0: Weekend. Gail is in Bendigo. Gail, how many hours to Tulsa?
3: Only 24 hours to Tulsa.
0: Correct. The final question comes from Zan.
2: The Beatles sang 8 days a week. What name would you call the 8th day of the week?
3: Respite?
2: Correct.
0: Oh, pay that. Okay, Gail, you're at the song picking situation.

0: question. I'll play you a little snippet. Gail, concentrate, focus. Pick the song and you are the carryover champion. I need artist and song title. Here we go.
1: Oh.
0: It was short. Here it comes again.
1: Very short.
0: Three, two, one.
1: Is it 8 days a week?
0: Bye. Bye.
1: Bye. Oh, the Beatles.
0: She's done it. What have I done?
2: Wrong song.
0: Have I?
2: Yes.
0: Oh, you're right.
2: It's another song with Dane.
0: No, it's not. It's not 8 days a week.
1: Oh.
0: Oh, you're gone. Beth.
2: Lucky
0: Beth,
2: I'm
0: what's
2: here.
0: The song called?
3: It's a Hard Day's Night, Robin.
0: No.
2: How many Beatles songs have got Day in it?
0: Kylie, what's the song called?
4: Paperback Writer.
0: No. No. Ron, what's the song called?
5: Day Tripper.
2: Oh, thank gosh.
0: You got it. Oh.
2: I thought we were going to go through every Day song then.

0: Help me out. The quiz nearly broke me, Charlie Pickering.
1: Oh, no. I tell you what. The fact that people didn't know that was Day Tripper, I was screaming outside there.
2: The beauty of the quiz, isn't it? You know what? We all think we know the answer until we're in the hot seat.
1: That's exactly right. I once went on Family Feud, the comedians edition.
0: Yeah.
1: And I'd watched that for years and I was like, if I ever get to that final round, I'm going to blitz this. And I was so bad. Bert Newton couldn't speak. He was laughing so much at my answers. The worst was he goes, name a quiet place. And I went, heaven? It did not go well.
0: He wanted library.
1: Absolutely, library.
0: Or a glade.
2: Also, I love the
0: forest.
2: Idea that to you, the idea of heaven is a quiet place.
1: No, no.
2: People just stop talking.
0: Yeah, because you know it's lively. You know it's party up
2: Heaven's
0: there.
2: A party for me.
1: Yeah, that's right.
0: Oh, totally.
2: Yeah.
0: John Prine.
1: Can I shock you? I wasn't thinking clearly in the moment.
0: Good.
1: None of this went through my head at all.
2: Pressure was on.
0: Charlie Pickering, 20 seconds. What's happening in your show?
1: Some people are saying that we are less than a decade away from, say, Ubers that fly, like individual little helicopters to fly us around and deliver us to transport people. I want to know, would you get in a flying cab? Would you trust it?
0: What? No way. I wouldn't get in a robo cab. We had a question in the quiz.
2: I've been burned by the robo cab.
0: Yeah. Someone, young teenagers were drunk and they got taken to a cop shop.
1: In a robo cab?
0: Yes. In California.
1: I'm glad this got more confusing.
0: Charlie Pickering, you have a fabulous show. Zan Rowe, can I just say it has been an absolute delight.
2: A delight to be here. Thank you for having me, Brian. Thanks,
0: Thank
2: everyone.
0: You.

0: Good afternoon, Nicholas Hines with ABC News. A two-year investigation into a fatal shooting in Gippsland has resulted in police charging a woman with murder. Ethan White has the story.
1: Emergency services were called to the scene of a motorcycle crash in Yarram in January 2024, where a 47-year-old man was found seriously injured and died at the scene. At the time, police said some of the man's injuries were inconsistent with the crash. Today, police have charged a 53-year-old Cheltenham woman with murder in relation to what they say was a fatal shooting. She was initially arrested and interviewed at the time of the incident, but released without charge. The woman is due to appear at the Melbourne Magistrates Court today.
0: The Supreme Court judge has refused to abandon the case of a man accused in connection to the death of Melbourne woman Isla Bell. Here's Andy Hume.
2: 19-year-old Isla Bell went missing in late 2024, and weeks later her body was found at an outer Melbourne rubbish tip. She'd last been seen alive at the home of 55-year-old Marat Ganiev. At first he was charged with murder, but that got downgraded to manslaughter. The prosecution, concerned about insufficient evidence, then dropped that too and brought a fresh charge of attempting to pervert the course of justice, which deals with what Mr. Ganiev is alleged to have done after Miss Bell's death. Mr. Ganiev's lawyer argued the case should be abandoned because the prosecution's changes were unfair. But today, Justice James Elliott refused. Mr. Ganiev will stand trial at a later date.
0: Socceroos star Christian Volpato has allegedly tested positive to cocaine in Sydney after being caught speeding twice in one night. Police say the 22-year-old was caught driving more than 20 kilometres over the limit on the Anzac Bridge about 11 o'clock last night and issued an infringement notice. He was then allegedly spotted again at around 1 o'clock in the morning, driving 109 kilometres an hour in a 60 zone. Police say he was given a roadside drug test, which allegedly returned a positive result for cocaine. His international licence was suspended for 6 months. The Royal Commission on Anti-Semitism has been told that radical groups are converging on their shared hatred of Jewish people. Here's Georgia Linton-Williams.
3: Inaugural CEO of the Door Foundation, Tali Blickblau, has told the Royal Commission on Anti-Semitism and Social Cohesion that Australia's Jewish community is facing an unprecedented security threat as extremist groups converge on a shared hatred of Jews. She listed four radical ideologies: Islamic extremism, the extreme far right, fringe elements of the far left, and conspiracy movements. Ms. Blickblau, who has been involved with Jewish community security groups and New South Wales law enforcement, also said multiple threat actors like domestic and foreign terrorist organisations are working with those groups.
0: Economists say new US tariffs are an attempt to implement a blanket import tax that won't be struck down by the courts. The Trump administration claims the new 12.5% tariff is a response to forced labour in the supply chain. It comes as a temporary 10% import duty expires after the US Supreme Court struck down the so-called Liberation Day tariffs earlier this year. Trade economist at Adelaide University, Dr. Susan Stone, says Australia has already gone to great lengths to crack down on forced labour.
4: Further than many of our trading partners in trying to trace and document and implement strategies to ensure that goods that come in here are not being used with forced labour. So it's really difficult to see why the US would target a country like Australia that has such a vigorous regime in this area.
0: In the AFL, Geelong captain Patrick Dangerfield will play on into 2027 after signing a one-year contract extension. The 2016 Brownlow medalist has led the club since 2023 after taking over from Joel Selwood. The 38-year-old will draw level with Craig Bradley on the all-time VFL-AFL games played list tonight when he takes to the field against Melbourne in what will be his 375th match. And the Australian swim team is hoping they can continue their success at the Commonwealth Games when they begin their campaign in Glasgow tonight. A star-studded Dolphins team will be hoping to top the 25 gold medals it won at the 2022 Games. Head coach Rowan Taylor says Australia has set the standard.
5: Look, I don't go in with expectations, but I just, you know, want them to swim their best, to perform their best, and if that lands us into a position where we're top of the medal tally, that's fantastic. I think we have a standard we've set in the Commonwealth, and we want to continue to achieve that, and if it's better than what we've done before, that's fantastic.
0: There's a few scattered and isolated showers over Victoria this afternoon and some snow in the Alps, with similar weather sticking around tomorrow. In Melbourne tomorrow, showers with a top of 15. Right now, it's 13 degrees.
6: 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We love to go fishing on breakfast. 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
2: Traffic.
4: Hello, Dan Belling, Transport Victoria. It's slow at city end of the Westgate Freeway off the bridge through the Burnley Tunnel. We did have a broken down ute stop there, but it's been towed. All lanes reopened. In Tarneit, Doherty's Road is closed both directions between Morris Road and Derrimut Road right through till 5am on Monday for works. Use Leakes Road or Boundary Road instead. Down in Devon Meadows, Clyde Five Ways Road now closed both ways at the South Gippsland Highway till October for intersection upgrade works. Fisheries and Manx Roads are also blocked off. Use the South Gippsland Highway, Berwick-Cranbourne Road and Clyde Five Ways Road instead. And this weekend, buses replacing trains on sections of the Sandringham, Frankston, Werribee and Williamstown lines due to planned works. Check the Transport Victoria website to plan your journey. That's the latest traffic and transport at 3:06.
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8: 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Delighted to have your company and always delighted to talk to you. Our lines are open, so call anytime on 1300 222 774 about anything you like. You can put something on my to-do list, or you can add to our list of Melbourne's worst intersections. 774 station reporter Kate Mead put intersections on our to-do list after she met Naresh, who had a car go through his bedroom wall in the middle of the night on the corner of Bell Street and Cumberland Road in Pascoe Vale.
9: What happened this morning?
10: Yeah, it's a bit devastating. So we were sleeping on our bed. So then actually one car straight away came from the road into our bedroom. So it almost, we are lucky we are still alive because it was just next to our bed.
8: Well, we're not just going to try to fix that intersection. We want a complete list. You nominated the Diamond Creek Road roundabout near the Ring Road. We sent Kate through it to report how bad it was. And yesterday, the RSCV confirmed that it is on their list as well. So what nightmare intersections exist in your life? Give us a call, because today's the day we complete the list and next week we are going to start fixing them. So give us a call, 1300 222 774, and give us Melbourne's worst intersection. Speaking of roads, I also want you to give me a call. Call now. And tell me, would you trust an Uber that didn't use roads? As traffic gets worse, some experts are saying that flying taxis, perhaps in the form of mini helicopters or drones, could be on the horizon. So I want to know, air cabs, would you use them? Would you trust one enough to get in it? And do you like the idea of the skies of Melbourne buzzing with little passenger choppers? Give us a call, 1300 222 774. If it beats the traffic, would you fly in an Uber or a cab? Or would you just think, nah, I'm not getting in that. That is not safe. I want to know, 1300 222 774, would this work? In the news today, continuing her apparent campaign to become less popular somehow, Premier Jacinta Allen has floated an idea of abolishing council rate caps so that councils can charge more for rates. It may seem like a silly question, but do you want your rates to go up? The argument is that with inflation, wages are going up, and with them, so too are council costs and budgets. They need more money to do the same thing, so there's a push to raise rates with inflation to pay for it. Is that fair enough, or are your rates high enough already? And should rates really be going up at a time when property values are going down? We'll get stuck into that this afternoon. Also in the news, the Comm Games have kicked off with a Doctor Who-themed opening ceremony.
11: Such a show-off.
12: Hello, Your Majesties. Your carriage awaits. Right.
13: Next stop, Glasgow.
8: Yes, and the crowd went wild when King Charles and Camilla emerged from the TARDIS with a look on their faces that suggested they believed they had in fact just travelled through time. The games of the 23rd Commonwealthiad might not be happening here in Victoria anymore, but plenty of Victorians are competing.

0: and the head of the Victorian Institute of Sport, Olympian and six-time Commonwealth gold medalist Nicole Livingston will join us shortly to take us through the Victorian and Australian tilt for glory in Glasgow. And after five, it's TGIF, three of our finest comedians, Ellen Briggs, Nick Schuller and Rowan Tambar, will wrap the news of the week in the funniest and least informed way possible, live from the George Negus Memorial Concert Hall. All that, plus plenty of your calls on Drive, today with me, Charlie Pickering, on 774 ABC Melbourne.
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0: It's 10 past three. Also this afternoon, because I have to get from this studio here down to the George Negus Memorial Concert Hall for TGIF, I'm going to need a soundtrack of the week. You know how it works. Nominate a song that sums up the week. Could be something in the news. Could be something in your life. Something you heard here on Drive. And make it long enough for me to run down to a different part of the building to host TGIF Live. So make sure you can text your song in on 0437 774 774 or give us a call and nominate your song. Also, later on, we'll give you a code word to be in our golden ticket giveaway, and we'll draw the winner today of this week's golden ticket winner. And for Friday film, Carl Quinn joins me after 4 o'clock. And he'll be reviewing The Odyssey. And in line with that, we want you to call in and let us know your favourite Christopher Nolan film. Oh, this is film nerd time right here. It's going to go off this afternoon. All the Christopher Nolan films. We'll have to get security to keep Julian out of the studio to come in and just dominate that entire conversation. All of that coming up on Drive with me, Charlie, on 774 ABC Melbourne. But right now, I'd like to know from you, this moment that I'm talking to you, it's prime time for school traffic congestion. You might be stuck in the car right now trying to get to school for pickup before the weekend. Stuck there in traffic, white-knuckling the steering wheel, maybe wondering if you're going to get there in time. Are you going to have to dictate a text to the school WhatsApp group to tell someone, to tell your kids that you're going to be late? Are you stressing out? Well, what if there was a new way on the horizon? I think that Doc Brown from Back to the Future said it best.
3: Hey, Doc, we better back up. We don't have enough road to get up to 88.
4: Roads? Well, we're going. We don't need roads.
0: Yes. What if we could get out of traffic and take to the air instead? Experts are saying that flying taxis could be here in Australia within the next decade. And I want to know, 1-300-222-774, would you get in one? Or do you maybe want to let other people give it a go before you do? Maybe for about a decade to get some data to know if it's safe or not? Would you trust it? If they did all the tests and they introduced them, would you love to get across town in 10 minutes rather than sitting in traffic? And how do you feel about the Melbourne skyline buzzing with these little drone taxis? I mean, what do they even look like? Give me a call, 1-300-222-774. Are you into the idea of flying cabs? Let me know. Salim Hijazin is an associate lecturer of aviation at Swinburne University and joins us now to talk about it. Good afternoon, Salim.
5: Hi, Charlie. Thanks for having me.
0: Thank you for joining us. So flying cars, these have been promised for a long time. But are they really possible?
5: Yeah, well, we have seen some countries such as China and the US, they're very close to certification. And just to give the listeners a bit of an idea, so an advanced air mobility aircraft can take up to 4 passengers with a pilot at the front, and it has very similar characteristics to a helicopter in terms of the initial takeoff and landing, or vertical takeoff and landing, but then flies like a fixed-wing aircraft. So we are seeing certification overseas, but the biggest challenge is the infrastructure and the regulations here in Australia.
0: All right, so what are those challenges? Presumably they've got to take off and land from somewhere.
5: Yeah, it's the CASA, which is the Civil Aviation Safety Authority. They need to certify it. Once the aircraft is certified, then we need the supporting infrastructure. So the example you gave with the school run, that'll be amazing. I was just stuck in traffic myself. So it would be amazing to have that infrastructure where the aeroplane can land safely and then take off. So initially, we'll use the existing helipads in the early days, but once the frequency picks up, we'll definitely need more substantial infrastructure.
0: So you've looked into this as a possible way to transport athletes for the 2032 Brisbane Olympics. Why did you pick that, and just how feasible is it?
5: Yeah, I think in my research, basically looked at potential different case studies. And I thought Brisbane Olympics may be quite an interesting case study, given that during the Olympics, generally, there are a lot of road closures. If there's any medical requirements like emergency responses, then the AAM aircraft could get in and get out pretty quickly. They're battery powered, very minimal noise, and much quieter than helicopters, and they're also much cheaper to run. In terms of safety, because the public perception, including me, when I was doing the research, I was trying to wonder whether I'd be on that aircraft myself. And in fact, I would, yes. In Australia, we have such high safety standards. So the aeroplane would never fly if it wasn't certified and wasn't safe. So yeah, the Brisbane Olympics is definitely a good case study. And I think prior to that, we may see the application of medical applications. So the transfer of people, say, from regional places around Australia to metropolitan places.
0: Just step it through a tiny bit more with me, that idea in Brisbane, if it's okay, because the traffic in Brisbane is a nightmare. You add road closures, it's even worse.
5: Yeah.
0: Is the thought that we could be ferrying the athletes around from the, you know, the athletes' village to their events?
5: Yeah, absolutely. That's what I was thinking. So if there was infrastructure available from the athletes' village to, say, the stadium or to other places for the Olympics, if there are predefined corridors in the sky, which are, because the airspace in the sky, that's another challenge, the infrastructure in the sky, because it's been developed for commercial jets for many decades now. But if there can be an area where air services can allow these small aircraft to travel in a defined corridor, then it'll simply be pretty straightforward. Again, there is a pilot on board, which makes it passengers are more likely to say yes when there's a pilot on board compared to just automation. But yeah, I think if there's a predefined corridor and the infrastructure's there, then it should be pretty straightforward. But again, we still need government approval, regulations, we need the infrastructure, we need the aircraft to be certified. So we're still a little bit far away, but a lot has happened in the last 5 years.
0: I'm speaking with Salim Hijazin, who's an associate lecturer of aviation at Swinburne University, about the idea of flying taxis that get into the air like a helicopter, but then fly like a fixed-wing aircraft. The vehicles are in development. It's a physical possibility. We need infrastructure. Let's get to that buy-in, Salim. You said you looked at the data and you would do it yourself.
5: Yep.
0: Is there any research into, you are into aviation, you look at numbers and it means something to you, but a lot of other people are just going to go on their gut. Is there any research on just regular people and whether they look at it and go, yeah, I'd do that?
5: Yeah, look, I have done a little bit of research in my PhD. That was a little bit out of scope for me, the public perception bit, but other pieces of work I did do, people initially were not too concerned about the actual aircraft itself. It was more so seeing it fly over their houses, and they were concerned that there was too much noise pollution or visual pollution seeing all these aircraft all over their houses. But in reality, we won't really see them that many times towards the end of the decade, maybe one or two operators in the country. But in terms of my students that I've asked at university, most of them are very keen to get on board. And then I reflect back to when aviation first started. We would have never thought 5 decades ago we'd be flying at 40,000 feet and flying, say, Melbourne, Sydney, which is the fifth busiest sector in the world, on a daily basis. So I think people will adapt to it. And if the price is right, people will do it. And like anything, we take risks in life doing normal stuff every day. So in aviation, as I said, it's always safety before schedule. And if CASA does certify this aircraft and the infrastructure, then definitely to all the listeners, it will be safe. It's just like any other transport in aviation. There are always going to be risks involved, but the risks are closely monitored and risk treatment plans are put in place to ensure that we reduce the likelihood of anything wrong happening.
0: Well, it would be incredible to see this happening in time for Brisbane. And in the future, who knows, maybe it'll just be drone travel for all. Salim Hijazin, Associate Lecturer of Aviation at Swinburne University, thank you so much for your time this afternoon.
5: Thank you, Charlie. All the best.
0: So what do you reckon? 1-300-222-7797.

0: 0744. Would you feel safe being one of the first passengers in one of these vehicles? They go up like a helicopter and then they fly like a fixed-wing aircraft. Would you do it? Would you get in an air taxi? And would you trust AI more than you would trust a driver? Give me a call, 1-300-222-774. I'd love to know how you feel about the idea of flying cabs. They might be ready for the Brisbane Olympics, but they missed out on the Commonwealth Games, which started last night. And we're going to be chatting Comm Games in a moment with Olympian, six-time Commonwealth gold medalist, Nicole Livingston is going to give us an update. That's all coming up on Drive with me, Charlie Pickering, on 774 ABC Melbourne.
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0: A lot of texts coming in. It's 21 past three. Charlie with you on 774 ABC Melbourne. Text coming in from Fee. Yeah, nah, no way, Charlie. Flying taxis won't work for me. Too close to an airport and not even drones can operate around here. And then Andy has said, Charlie, what name can we give them? Give to the flying taxi service? Vertigo, with a capital G on the go. Air service, thank you very much. Very creative, Andy. A lot of people saying that they wouldn't feel safe in them. What do you reckon? 1-300-222-774. Maybe people, rather than getting to flying cars and cabs, would rather fix the roads that we've got. We are making a list of our worst intersections. And Julia from Thornbury, you've got an intersection to put on the list.
6: Hi, Charlie. Yeah, I virtually die every time I go through this intersection. It's the intersection in Thomastown, the Settlement Road, Dalton Road roundabout. It is a nightmare.
0: Settlement Road, Dalton Road, Thomastown. I'm writing this down now. It's on
6: it
0: the list.
6: It is shocking. It is. I drive through that Greensboro one all the time, the Diamond Creek Greensboro one, and that is nothing compared with this Dalton Road, Settlement Road one.
0: Oh, well, hello, because the RACV said the Diamond Creek one is the top of their list of worst intersections. Maybe they need to know about this. What makes it worse?
6: Nobody knows what they're doing. People sometimes stop halfway through and get scared because they're too scared because traffic's coming the other way.
0: Oh, Lord.
6: There's about, I think there's five or six roads going into it, or maybe it just seems like that. But, yeah, I've nearly been hit. Like, I really feel lucky to be alive when I come out the other end of it. It's that bad.
0: And you feel like
6: I
0: you've got
6: no... I would be happy to go in a flying taxi compared with going through that intersection.
0: And you feel like you've got no choice, but you have to go through this every day.
6: I don't go through it every day. I go through the Greensboro one pretty much every day, but I don't go. I try and avoid. I only go through this one to get Floridia cheese, which is a magnificent cheese that you can get in Settlement Road.
0: Apparently, it must be good if it.
6: Is it worth dying for?
0: I'll tell you what. Look, we don't do product placement, but that's a great ad. you'd risk life.
6: Cheese.
0: Good on you, Julia in Thornbury. Keep the calls coming, 1-300-222-774. As I said, our list of Melbourne's worst intersections is closing today because next week we begin the hard work of trying to make them better. The number to call, 1-300-222-774. You can call about intersections. You can call about flying cars. I'm also curious, did you manage to catch any of the opening ceremony of the Commonwealth Games? It kicked off early this morning, local time. Did you watch it?
7: The Commonwealth Games is more than a gathering of nations. It's where ambition, sacrifice, and hope converge. Every athlete who arrives in Glasgow carries something unseen. A story years in the making.
0: He could inspire me to run through a dangerous roundabout, Bruce McAvaney, I tell you. God. I just love his voice so much. Thank you very much to Channel 7 for that audio. That's right. The Commonwealth Games kicked off last night. Yes, it was meant to be here in Victoria, but we've gotten over that. And I think it's time now to focus on the athletes who will be going for gold this week. 10 sports in 10 days, all happening in Glasgow. And who better to talk to me about this than Nicole Livingston, legendary swimmer, who's won Olympic medals, six Commonwealth gold medals, and is now the CEO of the Victorian Institute of Sport. Good afternoon, Nicole.
8: Hello, Charlie. Great to speak to you.
0: Great to talk to you again. It was a pretty rousing opening ceremony, some touches of Doctor Who in there, which was nice, but you can't help but get inspired at an opening ceremony.
4: Oh, I love an opening ceremony, particularly when the TARDIS comes out and the King and Queen step out of it. So there was some nice touches in there last night. And, of course, great to see Team Australia wearing their, and I know you don't do products, wearing their boots. You know which boots they were wearing, along with their great uniforms. So it's always inspiring to see the Australian team walk out, and particularly fearful for the rest of the Commonwealth nations because they are very good Australia.
0: That's right. We always have a very good time at the Commonwealth Games. I was. It's funny. I was loading the medal table before, and it's zero for everyone, but Australia's at the top, just because of old habits. So, tell us, which Aussies should we really be keeping a close eye on this year?
4: Well, it's a 10-day competition, and whilst there are only 10 sports, it's a smaller program. Australia is pretty stacked in all of those, and in particular for the Victorian listeners, we've got a great array of Victorian athletes that are lining up over in Glasgow. Swimming is in the first part of the Games, and then athletics is in the second part of the Games, and actually for Australia, it's the first time that we've had a golden era of track and field athletics and a golden era of swimming. So those two big sports of the 10 are really cooking with gas at the moment. So it's great to see that they'll kind of bookend those results. Tonight we have an array of Victorian men up in the swimming. We've got Henry Allen, who's an 18-year-old from Bendigo, trains in the outdoor pool up there and spends a bit of time with us at the VIS. We've got Sam Williamson, who 12 months ago ruptured his patella tendon, but we've got him back and he's now going to be racing the best in the Commonwealth, including Adam Ramsay, yes, Gordon Ramsay Petey, who is a former gold medalist from a previous Olympic Games. So that's going to be a great tussle. Cole Pearce, who describes himself as a ginger. Yes, he is. 4 years ago, he had a great mullet, a ginger mullet. Now he looks at that and goes, what was I thinking? But now he's got a ginger moustache. He's racing in the S10 100 fly, and Will Petrick's racing in the 200 AM. So the boys are coming out first, and then obviously there's some other great races in the swimming pool, but gymnastics kicks off, three-on-three basketball kicks off, bowls. And actually, the good thing about this competition, Charlie, is it's a multi-sport competition, and it's actually the only time that para-athletes and Olympic sports come together as one team. So that was something that I loved about being part of the Commonwealth Games as well. So there are six para-sports in here as well that are just running side-by-side with the Olympic programming as well.
0: Yeah, I was looking at the timetable and I was thinking, unless I'm mistaken, I think lawn bowls and wheelchair basketball could replace Rage as the compulsory late home from the pub watch overnight. Souvlaki like in it. Hand, lawn bowls and wheelchair basketball.
4: I like it. You're planning ahead. That's good. But you're right. It is overnight. So the heats or the preliminaries sort of start at 7:30 in the evening our time. And then the finals start at about 4 a.m. through to when people are stumbling through the door around about 7:30 in the morning. So it's good timing if you're a night owl.
0: I'm speaking with Nicole Livingston, CEO of the Victorian Institute of Sport and, of course, six-time Commonwealth gold medalist. There is a story I want to ask you about in two parts. And it has the sound of controversy about it, but it's a little interesting. And the story is that the Commonwealth Games Australia has told swimmers not to thank Gina Rinehart in interviews. Miss Rinehart is funding medal bonuses for the swimming team. And the Commonwealth Games says this is all to do with a team membership agreement that all swimmers sign individually regarding endorsements and partnerships that they don't get plugged in their Olympic appearances and things like that. Mm-hmm. Is this only making headlines because it's Gina Rinehart, do you think?
4: It's probably topical, right? I think Mrs. Rinehart's been supporting sport for quite some time, supports swimming very well. And if we look at those Olympic and Paralympic sports, without some of that philanthropic support, it would be very hard to make ends meet. This is a team agreement that they've signed some time ago that says that they're not to acknowledge the financial commitment or the financial benefits of a benefactor or a sponsorship or a fundraising. So, this is sources say, they're actually allowed to acknowledge people that have helped them on their way. So it could be that an athlete says thank you very much to Mrs. Reinhart for her support, as long as they don't say, and the $20,000 that she's going to give me for winning a gold medal here at the Commonwealth Games. So there's a little caveat in there, I think, but of course it's been reported on and no confirmation that that's actually taken place. But it is in their contract that they're not to be talking about that in interviews.
0: Thank you, Miss Reinhart, for help with my butterfly technique in that pool in Sicily over the European summer. I really appreciated it.
4: I think it was breaststroke with the floral cap on. That's what it was.
0: I tell you what, it's aquadynamic. But this does point to a larger question, isn't it? Which is, there's a funding gap for sport. If billionaire miners are stepping in and helping, and I do not besmirch Miss Reinhart for helping out our athletes, but it does raise a question that athletes aren't getting what they need to prepare and compete.
4: Yeah, it's very different to the professional sports. As you know, I used to be involved with delivering AFLW, and I think the average pay for an 18-year-old AFLW player now is around $85,000. That's certainly not what Olympic or Paralympic athletes are receiving in their direct athlete support scheme that takes place. But recently, the federal government committed $513 million into sport federally, so that actually funds all of the sports to deliver. And there are medal incentives schemes through the Australian Olympic Committee. So there is some money around, but it's still the bank of mum and dad mainly that are supporting athletes. Organisations, you know, I'll say this because it's the one that I love and I'm working with, organisations like the Victorian Institute of Sport, who are providing all the services that the athletes need to be able to train and deliver. Otherwise, they would have to pay for that themselves. So you're certainly not making big paychecks. You're certainly not going to retire with the same kind of bank balances as a football player, but these are exceptional athletes that are doing it also because they want to be good at their sport. So it's not necessarily always about the money. It's about trying to be as good as you can in your sport. And yes, it would be nice to get a little more money there.
0: And as we know, some of our champions have managed flourishing careers in sports administration. Nicole Livingston, CEO of the Victorian Institute of Sport, always delightful to chat. Can you come back next Friday when we've got some results, and we'll catch up on how the Aussies are doing there?
4: I would love to come and see you in your grown-up big boy job.
0: Oh, yeah. I'm the child wearing my dad's suit. Absolutely. Thank you very much, Nicole Livingston.
4: Thanks.
0: It's 28-4. Charlie with you on 774 ABC Melbourne. Now, do you want to win a golden ticket package? The prize includes tickets to the MIFF opening, Lord of the Rings Orchestra concert, Bill Bailey, Mrs. Doubtfire, and MTC's Uncle Vanya. Well, for your chance to win all of these tickets, listen out for a keyword that we are going to drop later in the show. It's your last chance for the week, and I think the last chance for this golden ticket. So keep it tuned to Drive here on 774 ABC Melbourne. I will give you the code word a little later for your chance to win. Coming up shortly, we're going to wrap all the news in Friday Flashback. But right now, let's get the news headlines with Nicholas Hines.
5: Good afternoon, Charlie. The Trump administration has placed a 12.5% tariff on Australian exports to the US, replacing a temporary 12% tariff that expired today. The Australian government says it's arguing very forcefully against the new tax. Victim survivors of the Christian Brothers organisation will be able to receive compensation. They'd feared the organisation had run out of money to pay out abuse claims, but the closely connected group, Edmund Rice Education Australia, will take responsibility for legal proceedings. The medicines regulator has issued a new safety warning for GLP-1-based drugs like Ozempic, saying they could potentially cause a rare eye disorder. And the first ultra-long-haul test flight as part of Qantas's Project Sunrise has landed in Melbourne today, ahead of the launch of direct Sydney to London flights next year. In Melbourne this afternoon, a possible shower. Right now it's 13 degrees. I'll be back with more news at 4 o'clock.
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9: Hello, Dan Belling, Transport Victoria. In Watonia, cars broken down on the Greensboro Highway, city-bound at Elder Street, blocking the right-hand lane. Our incident response are assisting. Over in Tarnit, Doherty's Road now blocked off both ways between Morris Road and Derrimut Road through till 5 a.m. on Monday for upgrade works. You'll need to use Leakes or Boundary Roads instead. And there's works in Devon Meadows with Clyde Fiveways Road closed both ways at the South Gippsland Highway through until October. Fisheries and Manx Roads are also closed off, so you can use the South Gippsland Highway, Berwick-Cranbourne Road and Clyde Five Ways Road instead. And this weekend, there'll be buses replacing trains on sections of the Sandringham, Frankston, Werribee and Williamstown lines for planned works. That's the latest traffic and transport. It's 26 minutes to 4.
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8: Drive with Charlie Pickering.
0: It's 25 to 4. Charlie with you on 774 ABC Melbourne. Coming up in just a tick, we have Paul Verhoeven and Rachel Withers in to wrap up the week in Friday Flashback. There are some cracking stories to catch up on for the week. Do not miss that. But of course, we've been asking, would you trust a flying taxi? There's word that they could be in as soon as the Brisbane Olympics. Renee in Narre Warren, would you get in a flying cab?
16: I don't think so. The narrative is concerning. It's like that sci-fi film with Bruce Willis in it.
0: Oh, the Fifth Element?
16: The one. The one they've been feeding to us every week since, you know, some people were born. But the other thing I thought of, look, they've got to be funded properly, so I can't wait for flying taxis to fly around my beautiful sky with advertisement banners of beer and things like this. You know, this would be fantastic. Holographic advertisement banners.
0: In thin air. That's right. Yeah. There's a whole lot of clear air above this town. Surely we can get some holographic billboards up there. Surely there's a way we can amortise the sky. Thank you very much, Renee, in Narre Warren. Keep the calls coming, 1300 222 774. Would you trust a flying taxi? Whew. No, thank you. I don't trust helicopters. I've refused before. There's no plan B. That's my thought. There you go, and I'm sticking to it. Feel free to call and talk me out of that. But also want to know, we are on the hunt for Melbourne's worst intersections. We want to close the list today and get stuck into it, fixing it next week. So give us a call, 1300 222 774. Friday Flashback in a moment, but first, Rob Urbaniak, senior forecaster on duty at the Weather Bureau. Good afternoon. Will I be dry watching soccer on Sunday morning?
17: Sunday morning, Charlie? Yeah, you probably will. Sunday will be fine, but tomorrow will be rainy. So tomorrow will be cloudy and like on and off showers. But yeah, Sunday morning will be fine. This is your kids' soccer game, as I understand, right?
0: Yes, which next to the World Cup is the most important sporting fixture annually. In soccer.
17: Yeah, no, I understand. Well, you're not getting off the hook this time, Charlie. there is a chance for a shower or two on Sunday, but really just a bit of drizzle, so should be fine. Temperatures-wise, things are warming up to 15 degrees tomorrow, despite the rain, 16 on Sunday. The showers that I mentioned tomorrow, they'll be a bit stronger around Yarra Glen and Frankston, the Dandenong. So just in the east, they'll be a little bit stronger, and they'll be a bit lower up in Broadie and Tullamarine in the north. But I suppose the main other thing I'd like to say is that for the surfers out there, there will be some decent swell tomorrow. There already is today. But yeah, tomorrow about the south coast, the swell's at about 2 to 4 metres in the west. So especially Torquay and places like that. So it might be a good day to get the surfboard out if you can stand the water temperatures.
0: Well, that is a big ask for me, but someone will think that's a great idea. Rob Urbaniak, senior forecaster on duty at the Weather Bureau. Thank you very much.
17: Thank you.
0: 21 to 4, Charlie with you on ABC Melbourne. It's time for Friday Flashback.

0: Have you got the key and something a little higher? It's Friday Flashback, and I'm joined by Paul Verhoeven, author, screenwriter, pop culture journalist, and ABC radio presenter, and Rachel Withers, freelance writer and host of Triple R Spin Cycle. Good afternoon.
1: Good afternoon, Charlie. Good
2: afternoon.
0: Lovely to have you with us. Let's get stuck right into it. There's so much juicy, juicy stuff to get through this week on Friday Flashback. Paul, what is your headline of the week?
2: My headline of the week is a stray SpaceX rocket will crash into the moon next month. Here's what you should know. There's a lot of stuff in space right now. Rockets, satellites, Katy Perry's there every other week. But basically, SpaceX, for those of you who don't know, is the side project of polygonal self-immolating truck huckster Elon Musk. And the upper segment of one of his ships basically can't escape the moon's orbit. And it's been in this weird elliptical kind of roundabout around the moon for months since January. And now it's going to crash back into the moon. So it's going to happen. It's going to crash near or in the Einstein crater at 4:44 p.m. August the 5th AEST. I've helpfully converted that to our time here in Australia. How did the two of you feel when a SpaceX rocket goes up? Is it an occasion for you, or are you sort of indifferent now?
1: Completely indifferent. In fact, I was going to say, it's so good I come on this show with you, Paul, so I can hear about the goings on in space.
0: It is funny. It was exciting at first, and then it feels like there's just been so many. And I understand. I do actually. The one thing I like about SpaceX as a project is it's teaching a lesson, I think, to children that failure is part of success. That we'll send them up, it'll explode. Yeah. Send them up, and you don't get to achieving what you set out to do without blowing up a bunch of rockets. You can't make an omelette without first breaking some rockets. So I like that.
2: Yes.
0: At the same time, none of it inspires confidence in his rocket business.
2: No, no. Also, you know when Drag Race first came out and I was like, this show's great. There's about 19 new seasons every year. I can't keep up. I can't maintain interest, but occasionally something like this happens. I'm very excited, mainly because all the scientists are excited. So there's a paper being released saying that ground and space-based observations should be able to capture the impact flash, ejector plume, and the resulting impact crater. And they're saying both professional and amateur astronomers are encouraged to attempt observations of this event. This is the politest way I've ever heard of scientists to say, hey, watch the big dork's ship crash. They want us to watch him fail, and we can watch it at 4:44.
1: And then, like, yell taxi when it happens.
0: Yeah. Right. Totally got hope.
2: Yeah. Yeah. I guess, excited-ish.
0: It is exciting. I think there is just one thing from a narrative point of view. And I understand that it's attempting to have a new type of rocket that can do things that can go up, come back, land. I get that. But the fact that we are trying and failing to achieve something that we did in 1969.
2: Yeah.
0: You know, like just the idea of, I'm absolutely positive we went to the moon, landed there, came back. And we did it a couple of times. We even drove a car around on there, played some golf.
2: Yeah. Yeah.
0: It's so strange that in 2026 we're going, God, we're nearly there.
2: It's odd. These ships should be able to do this. But have you ever, you know those couches that are lower than your sort of knee level? And then you have to try and get up and you kind of get pulled back into the couch. It basically is just a guy who doesn't want to get off the couch. It's going to explode spectacularly.
0: I think we've all been there. We can relate to this rocket in a whole bunch of ways.
2: In some ways,
0: it's middle-aged.
2: Yeah.
0: So, Rachel, moving away from space and towards another grand adventure.
1: Yes, to another type of journey. My headline, I've actually got a few. Regular listeners will know I love a headline pun, but I'm actually quite annoyed by these headline puns this week, which is the amount of editors and sub-editors who've tried to ram the Odyssey into unrelated stories. So we've got one from the Sydney Morning Herald. From one Homer to another, the ending to this opposition Odyssey remains unclear.
2: Oh,
1: that's from Chipple Grand, whose real name is Homer. We've got The Australian, our budget delusions for a perilous Odyssey. That is recent, so I think they're making the Odyssey reference. An honourable mention to my home of Crikey. Albanese wants us to take us on the wine dark seas of change.
0: Yes, that's I read subtle. That this week, yes.
1: But then if you read the piece, it's not subtle at all. There's a picture of Albanese imposed on a mosaic of Odysseus on the mast. But the worst one, and therefore the best one, actually popped into my inbox as I was looking for these last night, from The Spectator, The Oddity, How to Prevent a Greek Tragedy. And it opens by saying, never look a gift horse in the mouth. That should be the attitude of the Liberal and National parties towards the rise of one nation. And they've got a cartoon of a big wooden horse and Pauline Hanson dressed as a Trojan, no, a Greek, sorry, coming out of it with a sword and then a little Barnaby Joyce in the background. I just don't think we can make everything about the Odyssey. It feels a bit like when Taylor Swift here and every single headline had to shoehorn Taylor Swift in, like even if it was about taxes or houses or, you know, anything. And now it's the Odyssey. And I don't think this is the last we're going to see of the Odyssey references.
0: Do you know what? I 100% agree. But the rule should be you have to finish it. So if you're going to start the article... You've got the little picture and it's Pauline and the Trojan horse and all of that. It's like the entire article has to tell the entire story of the Odyssey and everything has to check out.
2: Oh, the metaphor.
0: Every person has to be carried. The metaphor has to be carried full term.
2: Yeah.
1: I mean, I will say the Sydney Morning Herald, Chip LeGrand, I think, did try to do that. He was like, and this character is this person and this character is this person and does the whole... tries to do a lot of the Odyssey in that one.
2: You know what's great? People are sneaking in substantive political stories. They're sneaking them in Trojan horse style inside stories, you know? So in a way it works, yeah. In a way. So.
1: It's just, come on.
2: Have you seen it? You haven't seen it yet?
1: No. And it's not that I'm worried about spoilers, obviously, because it's, you know, a 2,000-year-old story. Yeah. Well, older than that.
2: 3,000?
1: 2,700. Yeah,
2: but who's
1: thank
2: coming?
1: You. No, I really want to see it.
0: Something tells in me the Paul's
1: proper...
0: seen it.
1: Yeah, exactly. I want to see it in the proper IMAX dimensions, but it is literally impossible to get a ticket.
2: Yeah.
1: Literally.
2: Although there is a phenomenon in the States, there are people building papier-mâché Trojan horses and then having their friends trundle them in. It's shocking how often that works. People just assume it's a bit of goofery without having... See, they should have read the original text.
1: the paperwork at the cinemas should have been ready for Trojan horses. Yeah,
0: something I don't trust about that horse. my headline of the week is AFL legend Mick Malthouse says accused home invaders were a bunch of cockatoos. Now, I just love anyone in court just saying a bunch of cockatoos. It's great. But he said this to the magistrate's court as three men were charged for trying to break into his apartment. They woke him up. A scuffle followed, and I feel like it's the most Mick Malthouse thing ever to give them a spray in the court for being bad at burgling. Like, essentially, he's going, like, it felt like Ron Barassi getting on the phone and abusing someone for being too weak and getting dragged. And the rest of the story, for those not following it, is incredible. That Malthouse actually, he heard a noise in the middle of the night, grabbed a small weight bar from his, like, little home gym, and got into an armed fight with a guy with a crowbar, right, outside his apartment.
1: Wow.
0: And the defence barrister actually tried to grill Malthouse on this in the magistrate's court. And he said, you cracked not one, but two of them. Isn't that right? He asked, referring to Malthouse swinging at the men with the exercise bar. And Malthouse replied, if I had my way, I would have had three of them. And it's like, damn right, sir, Mick Malthouse is not on trial here.
2: Didn't Vossi also stop some muggers a while back?
1: Yes.
2: What is it with coaches stepping? They're all Batman, you know? They're all just stepping in and executing summary justice. Also, it is a very Mick Malthouse thing to do. Man, do you reckon this footage?
0: I hope so.
1: Not if it's in the middle of the night.
0: Yeah, we're going to find out. There's footage of everything these days. Yeah.
1: I just love the bunch of cockatoos. I think there's something so specifically Australian about referring to people as birds, because Paul Hogan recently referred to Pauline Hanson as a pelican.
2: Oh, and then there's Eastern Rosellas. It's a real bird-friendly week.
1: Odyssey heavy week.
0: It is all homage to Alf from Home and Away, your flaming galahs. That's
1: yes,
0: what it is.
1: Yes.
0: Nice. Tip of the hat. All right, moving on. Quote of the week. And Paul, you have a quote from actor Ryan Gosling. Tell us about it.
2: Okay, so you know the Ryan Gosling, Emma Stone dancing-filled, I guess it's a rom-com, La La Land.
0: Musical, is it?
2: Kind of like an old-school Hollywood musical. And the poster has the two of them dancing in front of the moonlight. And Ryan Gosling has his arm flung skyward and his hands at this little kind of fun, jazzy, tilted angle. It's a very iconic image. In interviews at the time, regarding the hand in the photo, Ryan Gosling said this.
3: There's a moment that haunts me where we're dancing, Emma and I, and I didn't know this would become the poster for the movie. But I thought we were supposed to have our hands up, and I thought it'd be cool to put my hand like that. Even though everyone told me it wasn't cool, I was sure that that was cooler than that. I'm just like a lazy, I call it La La Hand.
0: Whoa.
2: So, a few days ago to celebrate the 10th anniversary of the film being released. The studio photoshopped his hand straight.
0: So they've fixed it.
2: They've not just fixed it, Charlie. They've fixed it in every circulatable image. So every streamer is going to update the cover art to reflect this. I'm so torn. On the one hand, it's a real profound commitment to the bit. This is very funny. On the other hand, this is revisionist history. When George Lucas made it so Greedo shot first, when Spielberg, you know, subbed out the guns in E.T. for walkie-talkies, I don't love this. If they'd asked me to do it as the Photoshopper, I would have made his hand more tilted just out of spite. You know, I would have made it animated and had it swing around like a clock hand. I don't like this. Am I wrong to be angry?
0: No. You just want accountability. You don't want to rewrite history and let him off the hook.
2: Yeah.
0: Because it's sort of half of a walk like an Egyptian that he was doing.
2: It is kind of that, yes.
0: And now it looks like something you would do.
2: It's like, it's just totally straight hand.
1: You guys are making some really interesting hand gestures in the studio right now.
0: Yeah, I was going to say, they could take that hand, that straight hand up to 45 degrees and really drop him in it.
1: Well, that's what I thought he was worried about when he said, I decided not to have a straight hand.

0: Well, Variety, because this is almost my headline of the week, put Ryan Gosling's gay little wrist back from Vulture. And look, I will say this, just because his wrist is straight, just because Ryan Gosling is straight doesn't mean his wrist has to be. I have no problem with the wrist as it was. I know this isn't important, folks.
1: Yeah, I'm inclusive. All people can articulate their wrists however they like.
0: Do what you like.
1: Yeah.
0: Yeah.
1: Rachel, your quote of the week. Who have we got?
2: We're going to take a turn in tone here, which is the Australian Femicide Watch's Cheryl Moody.

0: aspects of that is saying to women, you should just leave, when leaving is literally the most dangerous time to be a woman. It takes on average 7 attempts before a woman leaves a violent relationship, and there's a myriad of reasons for that.
1: Yeah, so Cheryl Moody is someone who actually tracks all the femicides that take place in Australia and posts them on her Instagram page and Facebook page. And so she, you know, was basically saying, not only is this an offensive thing to say, it's a dangerous thing to say, which I think was a little bit lost. I mean, there was plenty of backlash to what Pauline Hanson said, and I think a few more comments have been dug up now. But she goes on to say, you know, if you do know someone who is in that situation, don't force them to leave. Let them know you're there for them, that if and when they are ready to leave, you will help them in any way you can. But that you could be putting someone in more danger by just being like, just leave, because that is often when women get killed.
2: If there is a silver lining to what was a horrific public comment to make, and putting an idea, a potential leader of the country putting an idea out there, I think the swiftness and comprehensive nature of the response to that wasn't just politicians saying you should apologise, which happens all the time when someone says the wrong thing. It was just across the media, who've gotten better at handling these sorts of stories. The public consciousness shows that the number of femicides a year is known by more people. It is a constant thought, obviously, sadly for women, but the broader community are constantly more aware of this than they used to be. And it is at least promising that that idea won't hold.
1: Yeah, absolutely. I feel like I was actually spoiled for choice on excellent responses to this. And I went with Cheryl Moody's because, you know, she's actually pointing out some facts here that it's actually a very dangerous thing to do, and women should be supported in any way that is necessary for them to do it when they're ready to do it.
2: My quote of the week involves One Nation, and we're going from kind of political malpractice from Pauline Hanson to what I think is a very deft bit of politics from Prime Minister Anthony Albanese at the Labor Party conference this week.
3: In every way that matters, the Liberals, Nationals and One Nation are already a coalition. It's not just that they need each other to form government, they agree with each other about what they want to do in government.
2: You do a lot of things labelling a lot of people in politics, but what I think Anthony Albanese is doing here is it's not just labelling someone, he's defining the terms of a future election, and he's putting Angus Taylor in the position that Angus Taylor has to fight Labor on this side and he's got to fight One Nation on that side. And Anthony Albanese, who has been underestimated, I think, as a politician by a lot of people and is trying to claim the centre, much to the disappointment of a lot of the left, but he is saying, we are the regular folks in the middle and he only has to fight one bunch because they're all just one big bucket of conservative over there. And I think if that means he only has to make one argument during an election rather than two simultaneous arguments in an election, that's a much easier job.
1: Yeah. And look, he was trialling the line for three right-wing parties during the last few weeks of Parliament that was quite effective as well. The three right-wing parties over there, the three right-wing parties. Just, yeah, you're right, putting them all in one bucket and really putting Angus Taylor in a very difficult position as he sort of tries to dance this dance where he distances himself from Hanson but also, you know, doesn't alienate any potential coalition voters that might also be sympathetic to One Nation.
2: That's exactly right. He wants to go like, oh, what she's saying is out of line. But obviously anyone who agrees with her, I like you too. That's what he's trying to do. There was a nomination for Quote of the Week from our producers here, and a lot of people were passionate about this particular Quote of the Week.
4: Sit down!
2: Barnaby Joyce yelling at his dog mid-interview with Sarah Ferguson on 7:30. We have a Cavalier King Charles puppy in the studio courtesy of Rachel.
1: Yeah,
2: you would never do that to your dog during an interview.
1: Would I, Lumi? She's gone to sleep in my arms.
5: Can I just say, beautiful dog. I'm sad she has a name. I thought maybe we could name her. I didn't realise she was
1: a competition.
5: Well, you know, it's very Odyssey themed in the grand tradition of newspapers jamming Odyssey into everything. I was thinking Baklava could be a good Greek name. Or Achilles, if she agrees to heal. There are all kinds of places we could go. But she's a... Look at that, Punim. Very distracting.
2: Look at the Punim. Oh, there we go. Absolutely. And it's so unfair to those listening in the car that they cannot see this puppy. It's terribly unfair. Maybe we'll pop the puppy on social media a little later on. This is Friday Flashback. We're here with Rachel Withers from Triple R's Spin Cycle and Paul Verhoeven, who you know from here.

0: ABC presenter all around the place. We're heading up towards the 4 o'clock news now. But let's get into our MVPs for the week. And Paul,
1: yeah,
0: you brought some music for your MVP of the week. Who is it and why?
1: It is music by Ludwig Göransson, who did the score for The Odyssey. He's my MVP. What you're hearing now is an instrument called an aeolus. Have you ever seen a kid...
0: You are.
1: I'll bleep that later. You ever seen a kid try and play two recorders through each nostril?
0: Oh, yeah.
1: Yeah. It's kind of like that, but classy and historical. It's literally two old wooden flutes being played at the same time by the same person. It's a dead instrument, so they got musical historians to bring it back. And there's all kinds of old gongs, and there's James Blake doing layered vocals. The score is incredible. I love the film. I think I love the score more.
0: Wow, that is a very big call.
1: Yeah. It's amazing stuff.
0: Might even be a debate we get into later on Friday Film with Carl Quinn. We are reviewing The Odyssey and also taking your calls on your favourite Christopher Nolan films. I have a feeling the phones are going to light up and go off for half an hour with that. What's the name of the... It's not aeoli. You put that on chips. What is it?
1: I almost said areola because you've got me confused. It's the aeolus. A-E-O-L-U-S.
0: Aeolus.
2: The worst of both worlds.
0: I'm glad. I will say that was fascinating, and I'm sure the score is wonderful, but yeah. I'm glad that's not the compulsory instrument for grade fours. It's up there with recorder.
1: The Greek double nose flute.
0: Yeah.
1: No. Dodge the bullet there.
0: Rachel, who is your MVP?
2: Well, it's sort of two. First and foremost, it's Count Binface, who people may be aware is the man with a bin on his head who's taking on Nigel Farage, leader of Reform, in the by-election in his seat that he brought on himself. Count Binface has been getting a lot of media attention because he's a man with a bin on his head. Although it should be bin
0: from
2: head.
0: From outer space. Thank you. He's from outer space.
2: That's another one, isn't
0: Sigma
2: it?
0: Sigma 9. No. Count Binface comes from Sigma 9.
2: Oh, sorry.
0: He was heading home and then Farage called the by-election, he returned to Earth.
2: Of course. Well, there's another candidate called Nick the Incredible Flying Brick vying for the seat. But anyway, my MVP is actually another independent who's just thrown their hat in the ring, a Melbourne-born man named Daniel Pocock, which is a pretty good politician name, I think.
0: What?
2: Daniel Pocock is a Swiss-Irish-Australian software engineer who describes himself as an expert on cybersecurity. But he basically has come along, you know, we all love Count Binface, but he's come along and said, you know, the voters of Clacton actually deserve a real candidate who wants to actually do something about the real day-to-day issues facing residents of the district. I don't think he's going to win. Unfortunately, their lack of preferential voting means that probably none of those candidates are going to win. I'd be voting for Binface personally, but I think it's really good of Pocock to come forward and offer a real option.
0: Absolutely. And a lot of people have criticised these joke nonsense candidates in elections, but nonetheless, Nigel Farage says he's staying in the race. hey, satire, ring a bell. Okay, very quickly, my MVP for the week is young Miles Phillips, who's gone viral with his song Eastern Rosella. Let's have a little bit of that. Ballpark Music recorded a version. Ben Lee then recorded harmonies for it. It's become a real thing. It's a beautiful song. Just a kid writing about his favourite bird, the Eastern Rosella.
1: Serious pitch. This should be our Eurovision entry next year.
0: It should.
2: Yes.
0: We are out of time, though. Thank you very much, Paul Verhoeven, Rachel Withers. Our golden ticket giveaway, text the word Odyssey now to 0437 774 774. If you want to win our golden ticket, you've got 5 minutes to do it. Text Odyssey to 0437 774 774. That's Odyssey. News time, 4 o'clock.
3: Good afternoon, Nicholas Hines with ABC News. Advocates say they're in shock after the financially troubled Christian Brothers announced a pay-up proposal to ensure victims of clerical abuse get compensation. Last month, the organisation applied for a pause on civil claims against it, arguing it was running out of money to pay victims of child sexual abuse. Today, the trustees of the Christian Brothers have made a proposal for the closely connected Edmund Rice Education Australia to assume responsibility for all legal proceedings. Dr. Judy Corton says victim survivors have been going through an emotional roller coaster in recent weeks.
4: I'm really pleased for all of our clients and around the country, but I'm very, very, very angry and cross with Edmund Rice and the Christian Brothers having put everyone through this in the first place when it was simply not necessary.
3: A 53-year-old Cheltenham woman has faced court, charged with the alleged murder of a man in Gippsland in 2024. Danielle Pope reports.
5: Tracy Lee Russell faced Melbourne Magistrates Court this afternoon, charged with murder after a police investigation into the fatal shooting of a man in Yarram in Gippsland in January 2024. Police investigated after the death of a man found badly injured on Yarram Morwell Road on Tuesday the 16th of January, about 3 o'clock in the afternoon. Police say the parties were known to each other. Ms. Russell has been remanded to appear in court on the 16th of October and made no application for bail. Her lawyers told the court it was Ms. Russell's first time in custody and requested that she see the psychiatric nurse.
3: A federal MP appearing at the Anti-Semitism Royal Commission has broken down in tears, recounting how his son was affected by the Bondi shootings. The commission has been examining security arrangements for the Jewish community during its fifth hearing block in Melbourne this week. Liberal MP Julian Lisa became emotional when explaining how his son was terrified by the Bondi attack.
6: What sort of Australia are we setting up where an eight-year-old child doesn't feel safe going to a place of worship? It's not the Australia I know and love, and it's not the Australia I want for my children or anyone's children.
3: The UN says the humanitarian consequences of the latest escalation of conflict in the Middle East is continuing to grow. The US has targeted key military and commercial sites in Iran during a 13th consecutive night of strikes. US President Donald Trump has threatened major military punishment for Iran and its Houthi allies after the Yemeni fighters struck two Saudi oil tankers in the Red Sea. UN spokesperson Stefan Dujarric says the further disruption to trade routes could drive up humanitarian needs.
7: The widening impact of the escalation is putting more civilians at risk. We call on all parties to respect international humanitarian law, protect civilians and civilian objects, and avoid disrupting the essential services on which civilians rely.
3: The medicines regulator has issued a new safety warning for GLP-1-based drugs like Ozempic, saying they could potentially cause a rare eye disorder. Paige Coburn reports.
8: The Therapeutic Goods Administration is encouraging people taking GLP-1 type drugs to be aware of any changes to their vision. The regulator says the drugs, taken to treat diabetes type 2 and obesity, have been linked to a rare eye disorder which can cause blindness. The warning applies to all drugs in the GLP-1 class, including semaglutide, sold as Ozempic or Wegovy. Experts say consumers don't need to panic and should continue taking their medication unless they have symptoms.
3: Specially modified Airbus A350-1000 has touched down in Melbourne, completing the first ultra-long-haul test flight for Qantas's Project Sunrise. The crew left Airbus headquarters in the French city of Toulouse more than 19 hours earlier, flying almost 17,000 kilometres non-stop. The airline is testing the plane before a launch of non-stop Sydney to London flights. Air traffic control had a message for the flight deck on arrival at Tullamarine.
9: Congratulations on this Project Sunrise milestone. Vacate left at November. Contact ground 121 decimal 7. G'day.
10: To the left, November 21.7. Thank you very much.
3: In AFL News, Collingwood's Isaac Quaynor says he took little notice of booing last night from Adelaide Crows supporters. The defender was last year the target of an on-field homophobic slur by Crows star Isaac Rankin, who was handed a four-match ban by the AFL and missed their finals campaign. Quaynor says both he and Rankin are now on good terms.
11: I'm sure I can speak on Isaac's behalf in regards to that we probably both just want to move past this. You're allowed to make mistakes. I'm sure he's learned from it. Yeah, so I feel like it just drags it on a little bit. But, I think we just both want to move past it.
3: There's a few isolated and scattered showers in parts of Victoria this afternoon and similar weather forecast tomorrow. In Melbourne tomorrow, showers with a top of 15. And right now in the city, it's 13 degrees.
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16: Hello, Dan Belling from Transport Victoria. It's solid off the Westgate Freeway and M80 Ring Road onto the Prince's Freeway. You'll need an extra half an hour down the Point Cook Road where there's broken down car. The right lane's been closed. nearby. Keep in mind that Point Cook Road remains closed over the Princes Freeway till September for upgrades. The Western Freeway, usual busy stretch off the Ring Road, west past Hopkins Road. Other side of town in Devon Meadows, Clyde Five Ways Road now closed both ways at the South Gippsland Highway till October for intersection upgrade works. Manx and Fisheries Roads are also blocked off. You could use the South Gippsland Highway, Berwick Cranbourne Road and Clyde Five Ways Road instead. And this weekend, buses will replace trains on sections of the Sandringham, Frankston, Werribee and Williamstown lines, while coaches will replace Gippsland V-Line trains on part of the journey for planned works. Check the Transport Victoria website to plan your journey. That's the latest traffic and transport at 4:06.
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0: Or Charlie with you on 774 ABC Melbourne. Great to have your company this afternoon. If you're just joining us, we've been having a great time, but lovely to have you here. The number to call, 1300 222 774. You can jump in on any conversation you like. We are still on the hunt for Melbourne's worst intersection. We're closing the list at the end of the show today because next week we start fixing them. So give us a call, 1300 222 774, if you'd like to nominate an intersection. Coming up a little later this hour, Carl Quinn is in for Friday Film. He's going to review Odyssey. And I want to know from you, what is your favourite Christopher Nolan film? Are you a Batman fan? Are you straight in with the Odyssey in IMAX? Or are you going to absolutely talk my ear off about Interstellar and how it's brilliant? Give us a call. 1300 222 774. Let us know your favourite Christopher Nolan film. All of that coming up on Drive with me, Charlie Pickering, on 774 ABC Melbourne. Jan in Lilydale, earlier we were talking about the possibility of flying taxis. They go up in the air like a helicopter and then fly straight ahead. Would you get in one?
4: Well, my problem is, what happens on a Saturday night when you've, you know, become a slightly over-refreshed, shall we say?
0: Yes.
4: Do you get to wind the window down?
0: Oh, gosh. I myself, I'm ashamed to admit, have launched my dinner out of the window of a cab in my younger years on the way home from the pub. I'm not proud of that at all. But doing it from a chopper in the sky, that is a horrific thought to consider, Jan.
4: Maybe the fellow earlier was onto something about the advertising. We could provide umbrellas on Saturday night with advertising for the cabs.
0: Yeah, do you know what? I think we might have to, Jan. The other option is we have the windows so you can't open them, but no one's going to want to drive one of these things then. You're trapped in there. It's almost like a spacesuit. Jan in Lilydale, thank you. Opening our mind to the dark possibilities of our Skycab future. What do you think? 1300 222 774 is the number to call. You can call us about anything. And one thing I do want to hear from you on is, do you pay council rates? How would you feel if they went up? Are you enthusiastic? Are you excited about that idea? I'm asking because there's a suggestion on the table to remove the cap on our rates that was stopping them going up. And the Premier, Jacinta Allen, has suggested that we overhaul our rates, that they go up with inflation, which would mean that you could pay more in rates next year. What do you think of that? 1300 222 774. Seems like a ridiculous question. Do you want to pay more rates? I'm pretty sure I know what the answer is to that. But as inflation goes up, so too do wages, which means running a council is more expensive. And councils say they need more money. And this is kind of the only place to get it, apart from heaps more parking fines. So what do you reckon? 1300 222 774. Should we remove the rate cap, or are you in a position where with mortgages going up, cost of living going up, you can't afford more rates? Give me a call, 1300 222 774. Jennifer Anderson is the president of the Municipal Association of Victoria and councillor for Macedon Ranges Shire Council. Good afternoon, Jennifer.
18: Good afternoon.
0: So tell me, this proposal, you can imagine that ratepayers aren't excited to pay more ever, but would the Municipal Association of Victoria support the scrapping of the rates cap?
18: No, we have never had a position to support scrapping of the rates cap. We've got concerns about how it's currently set. but we haven't had a position to state that, no, it should be removed.
0: Okay, so how is it currently set and how would it be different under what Jacinta Allen is suggesting?
18: So previously every year, the local government minister would get advice from the Essential Services Commission, I think it was, and they would provide what they thought was the best rate

0: CPAP, and it's tended to go with CPI or cost price index in the past. So it has been set fairly low, which for councils can mean that they've got to make some really tough decisions about what they can provide their community. Understanding, we know we don't want to put burdens on our community, but we'd like to find some other sources of funding as well, such as from the federal and state government.
1: So have you noticed lately as inflation has gone up and cost of living has increased and cost of petrol has gone up, have there been more people who are struggling to pay their rates?
0: Well, it probably varies from different council to council, but there certainly will be some people that own a house that are struggling to pay their rates, but all councils work with those ratepayers. We put them on payment plans. We see how we can help. So there are mechanisms to help those people that may find paying those rates difficult.
1: So what do you think would be the best system going forward so that the rates actually cover the costs of what the councils need to do without depriving the constituents of services?
0: Yeah, well, I think rates are only part of the picture. So looking at that is important. And the Municipal Association of Victoria has been talking to the state government about some possible mechanisms. So with our other sources of revenues, you mentioned car parking before, so some councils might be able to do that. Population, demographics, amounts of roads, grants that they're able to get. So there's a whole lot of other sources of income. So how you determine the cap is one part, but also trying to improve other sources of income that aren't directly impacting our ratepayers. So particularly the 1% of what's called federal assistance grants. So the federal government, 1% of revenue that the federal government gets, if it could flow through to all councils across Australia, then that would really help to have less direct impact on the ratepayer.
1: I'm speaking with Jennifer Anderson, President of the Municipal Association of Victoria, about the possibility of removing rate caps, as floated by Jacinta Allen, and whether or not that's required so that councils can keep up what they need to do for their ratepayers, and it might mean ratepayers paying a little bit more. Give me a call. Tell me what you think. 1-300-222-774. Do you think it's fair enough? Do you understand that the councils need more money and you'd be happy to pay more, or would you like to hear other options? Jennifer, can I ask, is there any traction with the federal government about that 1% of revenue going towards local councils?
0: Well, we've certainly been asking for a while, but we just had the National General Assembly in Canberra late June. And so there really was a strong push there. We've had support from a lot of other organisations as well. And a lot of the states are supporting it, the state ministers for local government, because it takes the burden off the states as well.
1: Well, we'll see where it goes from here. Jennifer Anderson, President of the Municipal Association of Victoria, thank you for your time this afternoon.
0: My pleasure.
1: It's 14 past four. Charlie with you on 774 ABC Melbourne. We'll get to your calls in a moment. No, we'll get to your calls right now. Danielle in Mill Park. What do you make of the suggestion of scrapping the rate cap?
2: I support it. I'm a ratepayer. I'm a ratepayer, and I'm also a council worker.
1: Right.
2: So I can see both sides of it.
1: So you see both sides of the equation, that councils might have to tighten their budgets. Council workers, some might even lose their jobs because there isn't the revenue required. So even though it might cost you more, you can see that for the council to continue, they need that money.
2: That's correct. There's 44,000 workers, local government workers, that obviously are seeing real wage declines, 12% actually since 2019. If you want me to get specific, there's things that I've had to miss out on, like dental appointments. My kids have had to miss out on things because we're seeing real wage declines. And one of the solutions to our wages declining is the rate cap getting removed.
1: So your experience is when someone, like me, a loudmouth on the radio, says rates are going up and tries to stoke a bit of division about that, and so pressure is down on rates there. Your lived experience of the result of that is that you have to go without essentials just to get by.
2: That's exactly right. And I'm an aged care worker. I work with vulnerable people. I care about my community. I do the best for my community. I go to work every single day. I put 100% in. And for me to have to, and my family to have to give up on essential things like, allied health and stuff like that, it's devastating.

0: fascinating.
1: Danielle, thank you so much for your call. Keep the calls coming, 1-300-222-774. I'd love to know your thoughts on the idea of getting rid of the rate cap. Is it needed just so that the revenue that councils get keeps pace with what they need to spend? We heard from Danielle that it's not just a faceless council asking for money. It affects real people that live in these places and they are going without. What do you think? 1-300-222-774 is the number to call. It's 16 past four. Coming up a little later this hour, it's Friday Film with Carl Quinn and we're talking Odyssey. But right now, let's check what's happening on the roads with Dan Velling. It's 4:17.
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4: Jolly over in Altona North, solid off the Westgate Freeway and the M80 Ring Road merging onto the Princes Freeway. You're then looking at an extra half an hour down towards Point Cook Road. A car's broken down and the right lane's been closed off. Nearby Point Cook Road remains closed both ways over the freeway until mid-September for upgrades. In Hoppers Crossing, emergency services at a collision on Heath Road west of Derrimut Road. That's affecting both directions outside Werribee Plaza. And in Tarnik, Doherty's Road closed between Morris and Derrimut Roads for works through till 5 a.m. on Monday. Leakes Road or Boundary Road. That's the latest traffic and transport at 17 past four.
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1: 18 past four, Charlie with you on 774 ABC Melbourne. Coming up shortly, we're going to be closing the list on our worst intersections in Melbourne. So if you want to nominate an intersection that you think needs to be fixed, give us a call on 0437 774 774. Next week, we start the hard work of making these intersections better. So you've got a couple of minutes to call and get on the list. And tell us about the worst intersection in your life that you think needs to be fixed. Tony in Point Cook, we're talking about the possibility of getting rid of the rate cap so that councils can raise rates a little more. What's your experience?
7: Hi, thank you so much for taking my call and for allowing me to tell you my side of the story as well. I'm a council worker as well. I've worked in my council for over 22 years. I haven't had a pay rise in the last 5 years, and my last pay rise was only 1.5%. So in that 5 years, not only has my mortgage gone up, not only has my food bill, my petrol bill, you know, all of those things have gone up, and yet my wages are not meeting that. And, you know, I know I'm not alone. I know that there's many other council workers out there that are in the same boat, and it's becoming unaffordable to live in the suburbs where we work because we're getting pushed out because of our wages not going up.
1: And so getting rid of the rate cap would at least give the chance for what the councils bring in to keep pace with that rising expenses that you yourself are living through.
7: That is correct. And for so long that any time that we go into negotiations for our pay, the thing that's said to us time and time again is because of rate capping, we can't, you know, increase your wages. And so it's been stopping us from getting any fair deal at the table.
1: Thank you, Tony. I appreciate the call. 1-300-222-774. What do you make of that? Has it maybe changed your mind, or are you a ratepayer and you think, I'm at my limit as it is, I can't afford to pay more in rates? Give me a call, 1-300-222-774. It sounds like the council workers have suffered a long time without a decent pay rise by the sound of it. So how does that make you feel? 1-300-222-774 is the number to call. Andrew in Carrum Downs. Are you a ratepayer? What do you make of
8: I am a ratepayer, and it horrifies me, to be honest, because I'm basically living on a pension. So I'm not getting any extra money.
1: So you're a retiree. Either. You can't scale up your income. You can't work more hours in line with, you know, to cover inflation. So what would it mean for you and your rates if they did go up?
8: If they did go up, I'd have to cut back elsewhere. Just about everything, because I at the moment I'm using a little heater to try and keep myself warm, but I wouldn't be able to do that anymore. Just power bills, gas bills,

0: bills. I wouldn't be able to go out as much, and everything. I'd have to cut back right on just about everything.
1: Well, thank you for the call, Andrew. It's interesting to get perspective. It feels like at both ends of this suggestion are people who are at their limit. That's the nature of the economy that we're in at the moment. So maybe knocking on the federal government's door might be the best solution here. What do you think? 1-300-222-774. You can call about the rate cap. You can call and nominate one of Melbourne's worst intersections. And after 4:30, we're going to be talking the work of Christopher Nolan. Give us a call and let us know your favourite Christopher Nolan film to join the conversation with Carl Quinn. That is coming up shortly. It's 22 past four. Charlie with you on 774 ABC Melbourne. Before we get to more of your calls and Melbourne's worst intersection, it is time to announce our golden ticket winner. This is the last one for this golden ticket for us here on Drive. The prize includes tickets to the Melbourne International Film Festival opening night, Lord of the Rings Orchestra concert, Bill Bailey, Mrs. Doubtfire, and MTC's Uncle Vanya. We've been chucking out code words all week. You've had to text in. And our winner this week is Andrea in Taylor's Lakes. Congratulations, Andrea.
2: Thank you, Charlie. I'm so thrilled. Thank you.
1: So you texted in. You did everything required within the time limit, kept listening to 774, and congratulations. So,
2: thank you.
1: Myth opening, so Lord of the Rings.
2: Yes, can't wait, cannot wait. The musical and the orchestra, I just cannot wait to attend all of them. Oh, they're brilliant.
1: Wonderful. Mm. Well, you enjoy, Andrea. Thank you so much for being part of our golden ticket giveaway. That's it for us for the golden ticket, but don't worry, we'll find another way to give some stuff away soon. That's what we do. Won't be sponsored by anyone. We'll just dig something up. I might just give you, I don't know, Julian's computer. That might work. We'll do that next week. Keep the calls coming. 1-300-222-774. Frank in Dingley.
3: Dingley, yeah.
1: What do you make of the idea of getting rid of the rate cap?
3: Charlie, to me it sounds like you're not a rate payer because you wouldn't be talking like that. They go up all the time anyhow. Hundreds of dollars, not pennies and halfpennies.
1: Well, not showing off, but I am a ratepayer. I am. I feel the sting myself.
3: You must be living in a tent under a gum tree or something, mate, I'll tell you.
1: Well, I work at the ABC. But you're right, they do, you know, consistently go up.
3: A hell of a lot all the time. Why would people like you try and talk a bit more onto them?
1: Well, I'm not trying to raise them at all. I'm gauging the response of the community to Jacinta Allen's suggestion of getting rid of the cap. Can I ask you though, Frank? No one likes paying rates. They hate them when they go up.
3: Oh no,
1: How would you feel if, you know, the council said, well, we've got to sack, you know, 10% of our workforce, or we've got to cut back on services provided by the council?
3: Well, it's up to them to manage their business, not you or I. And they keep putting it up all the time. I've worked on all that, mate. Don't worry. I've been worked for council, everyone else on hire, and excavation, earthworks everywhere. And one council quite a few decades ago, this is a little thing, by the end of the financial year, they had excess left, so they had to blow it so they could get more next year from the government, plus claim more on top. So we had trucks and machines of higher carting material and dumping it and flat stockpiling it for later on. Things like that, mate. Jeez, I've been there and done it, mate. I've been out in the world, mate.
1: Yeah, I appreciate the call, Frank. And I tell you what, I've noticed it myself in a couple of councils I've lived in that right before the end of financial year, I've seen a roundabout put in and taken out in the space of 2 months just to get that budget done. Maybe we need to investigate that and whatever's left over. Let's raise the pay for the workers. Thanks for the call, Frank in Dingley. Keep the calls coming, folks. 1-300-222-774. It's 25 past four. Friday Film with Carl Quinn isn't far away, and we want you to call and let us know your favourite Christopher Nolan films. We're going to talk all things Christopher Nolan and review Odyssey, his latest masterwork, after 4:30 with Carl Quinn. But right now, it's time to get towards closing our list of the worst intersections in Melbourne. We are still taking nominations, though. 1-300-222-774. You can call now. Your last chance to get an intersection on the list, because this week,

0: Kate Mead put intersections on our list. She met Naresh, who had a car go through her bedroom and put an intersection in Pasco Vale, on Bell Street, Pasco Vale, on our to-do list. And then we went on the hunt for the worst intersections in Melbourne. We have her out there risking her life, driving through all of these intersections. She's visited the intersection at Mount Alexander Road, Keilor Road, and Lincoln Road in Essendon. She has done the dirty work for me once again. This time she headed out to the intersection of Flemington Road and Racecourse Road, which is around the border of Flemington, North Melbourne and Parkville, because you nominated it. Have a listen to this.
1: Okay, Charlie, I am on Flemington Road at the moment, and coming up ahead of me is a big left-hand turn onto Racecourse Road. Let's go. Okay, so we've got a lot going on here, obviously. Three lanes of traffic to the right, three lanes of traffic on the left. Trams. I just got a toot because I need to go. Here we go. Now, I am through that. Does that mean it was easy because I only had to turn left? Well, probably, but does it make it any less stressful? No!
0: Poor Kate Mead. I'm sending her out to the worst intersections in Melbourne because you put them on the list. So, if you have another intersection to add to the list, you can email us on melbournedrive@abc.net.au. That's right, melbournedrive@abc.net.au. We are closing the list of the worst intersections in Melbourne. On our list so far, we have the Diamond Creek Road and Greensboro Bypass, nominated by Tenure and Research. Tons of nominations for that one. It is actually number one on the list of problem intersections for the RACV. Now we've got Mount Alexander Road, Keilor Road and Lincoln Road in Essendon. Kate Mead has driven through that. We'll update you on that one on Monday. Now, after Kate drove through it, Flemington Road and Racecourse Road in Parkville is on the list. Haymarket Roundabout is on our list as well. Lots of nominations for that one. And we absolutely want to get to the intersection of Cumberland Road and Bell Street in Pasco Vale South. We don't just want to get to it. We want to get it fixed for Naresh, who first sparked this idea. We're going to take a closer look at some of those intersections around Warburton, Maroorlbark and Wanturna that we were told about at our broadcast in Ringwood yesterday. So email us on melbournedrive@abc.net.au to nominate another intersection. And next week, we get to work researching these intersections, figuring out what can be done and speaking to the people who can fix them. I don't know if we're going to get all of them done, but we are going to exhaust ourselves trying. Nominate the worst intersection in Melbourne for us at Drive to Fix. It's coming up to 4:30 on 774 ABC Melbourne. Friday Film with Carl Quinn is up in a moment, but of course, every Friday at 5 p.m. we take a look back at the week's events. And some of Australia's best comedians come on to do it. Today is no exception. We have the wonderful Ellen Briggs, Nick Schuller and Rowan Tanbar joining us on TGIF today. And if you want to be in the audience for TGIF, just text TGIF to 0437 774 774. You get a booking link and you can come and be in the live studio audience in the George Negus Memorial Concert Hall. Right here in the studio right now, though, who is on TGIF today, Rowan Tanbar. Good afternoon. Welcome back.
2: Hey, Charlie. How you going?
0: Very well. Are you excited to be back on TGIF? I'm trying to remember the last time you were here. I feel like I made it difficult for you.
2: Oh, I mean, and I expect no less when I come on TGIF for Friday with you, Charlie. No, I am very excited. I am just recently become a new dad. I have never been more uninformed on what is happening in the world.
0: And sleep deprived and uninformed, which I think makes you perfect for TGIF.
2: I think so. I think I'm going to have a really good time. So no matter how hard you make it for me, it will not be as hard as my daughter is making it for me at home.
0: And how old is she exactly?
2: She is almost 6 weeks.
0: 6 weeks.
2: Yeah.
0: You are in the eye of the storm.
2: We are, and thriving. She's actually a joy, and it's awesome. But, I mean, parents have been really bearing the lead on how tough it is.
0: I've never heard anyone mention it before. Came as a massive shock to me. And
2: truly.
0: I'm not sure if you're aware of this, but giving birth to children is also quite difficult.
2: Yeah, I did witness that, and it was... My wife is a gangster. It's the most... absolute legend. Like, I mean, the coolest thing I've ever seen.
0: My wife is a gangster is a great call. That is a great call. Well, mazel tov. Wonderful.
2: Thank you.
0: Delightful to have a baby. How's your swaddling? Is it good? Strong.
2: My swaddling is actually really on point.

0: the moment. Yeah.
1: It's
0: yeah.
1: one of the few things you bring to the table in the first few months.
0: Yeah, that's right. Just like working limbs and like an ability to get out of bed. Yeah, totally.
1: And heaps of fetching. Well, sleep deprived, ill-informed, ready for TGIF after 5 o'clock. Rowan Tambar cannot wait. It's just gone 4:30 on 774 ABC Melbourne. Friday film in a moment. But first, let's check the markets with Henry Jennings from the Marcus Today newsletter. Henry. Strong yep. finish to the week, yeah?
2: No. Unfortunately, Charlie, not a strong finish to the week. We were down 67 points, or 0.8% to 8,772 on the ASX 200. Not a strong finish at all. It was a strong finish for the bank stocks, which seem to be the port in the storm at the moment, and everything else has been pretty much trashed. That has been the story of the week, I suspect. We are actually only down around 25 odd points for the week. So on the top of the surface, things haven't been doing an awful lot. But underneath, as they say, with the little duck paddling away like crazy, the banks have been strong. Everything else has been pretty mediocre. BHP today, for instance, was down 2.9%. We had Rio down 1.7. Telstra fell 0.8. The tech sector... Well, there's not much left of it, to be honest. It's heading towards zero, and zero itself was down 4.5%. So tech sector well and truly on the nose. CSL down 1.3. The banks were good. CBA up 1%. NAB up 1.5%. US futures not doing much, remarkably, because the Korean market, which has been all over the place, is down around 6% again. Huge volatility there with their two big stocks, SK Hynix and Samsung. Of course, we have come to the kind of the tail end of U.S. earnings this week, but Mr. Trump has threatened massive action over the weekend, perhaps. And, of course, we've now got a 12.5% tariff slapped on Australia, which is fantastic news, and it's just what we needed by the U.S. So tariffs are back. Yields are up. Interest rates are up. Inflation's up. Oil is above 100. Not looking too flashed, I have to say, Charlie. I think I'd rather be on them. Thank God it's Friday rather than here.
1: The consequences are far smaller. But isn't it great just to be an ally of America with a 12.5%
2: tariff? Oh, it's one, you know, we're one of their biggest customers, I would imagine, with AUKUS. I mean, not that we'll ever see a submarine, but you never know. I think that's the whole point of submarines, isn't it? You never see them.
1: But it's like a Monty Python sketch. Oh, they're there, I swear.
2: Yeah, they're I'm sure there. They're there. They're there somewhere. You just can't see them. But we know that it's cost an awful lot of money not to see them.
1: Well, hopefully a better week next week, and hopefully more bombing is the solution in Iran. Henry Jennings.
2: The solution, isn't it? If in doubt... Bomb.
1: Yes, Henry Jennings from the Marcus Today newsletter. We'll check in next week. Thank you.
2: Thanks, mate.
1: It's 26-5. Charlie with you on 774 ABC Melbourne. Coming up in a moment, Carl Quinn is here for Friday Film, and we want to know 1300 222 774. What is your favourite Christopher Nolan film? There's a body of work there with firm views, cinephiles. Love a Christopher Nolan film. So let's get involved. What is your favourite Christopher Nolan film and why? Give us a call. 1300 222 774 is the number to call. Friday Film next. But first, let's get the news headlines with Nicholas Hines.
3: Good afternoon, Charlie. A 2-year investigation into a fatal shooting in Gippsland has resulted in police charging a woman with murder. A 47-year-old man died following a motorcycle crash in Yarram in January 2024, but police found he'd suffered other injuries. And that has led them to today arresting a 53-year-old Cheltenham woman who's accused of shooting him. The Federal Agriculture Minister says the discovery of what's likely to be Queensland's first case of H5 bird flu shows that biosecurity screening is doing its job. The case is a dead seabird found washed up on Moreton Island off Brisbane, with a total of 17 cases confirmed across the country, but no evidence of mass mortality. And Socceroos star Christian Volpato has been allegedly tested positive to cocaine in Sydney after being caught speeding twice in one night. At the second stop last night, he was alleged to have been driving at 109 kilometres an hour in a 60 zone and then returned to the positive drug test. In Melbourne, a possible shower this afternoon. Right now it's 13 degrees and a few showers tomorrow with a top of 15. I'll be back with the latest at 5 o'clock.
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6: Hello, Dan from Transport Victoria. Outbound on the Westgate Freeway, it's bunching up before Miller's Road and then 40-minute delays onto the Princes Freeway down to Point Cook Road, where a car is broken down. Our incident response are now there, blocking the two right-hand lanes. Keep in mind that nearby Point Cook Road does remain closed over the freeway till mid-September for upgrades. Inbound Tullamarine Freeway, it's improving past Essendon Airport. There was a breakdown.

0: past Buller Road. That's been removed from the right-hand lane. Calder Freeway solid from Miliara Road out to Calder Park Drive. You're looking at an extra 25 minutes. And Grimshaw Street's closing both directions between the Greensboro Bypass and Watsonia Road this weekend. It's starting from 9 tonight for intersection upgrades. You'll need to detour using the Ring Road and Plenty Road, which could add up to an extra 20 minutes. That's the latest traffic and transport. It's 24 minutes to 5.
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11: It's Friday film time on Drive. You can give us a call on 1-300-222-774. And I want to know today, what is your favourite Christopher Nolan film? I'm asking because IMAX tickets are booked out until August. If you're out there, you may have seen it. Give me a call and tell me what you thought. Odyssey is the big film of the year. And that leads us to the inevitable question of what is your favourite Christopher Nolan film? Maybe it's The Odyssey, but maybe it's something else. He has an amazing body of work building, all of them absolute cinema heavyweights. So give me a call, 1-300-222-774, and tell me what his best movie is. I've actually got a bingo card in front of me with all 13 of his films, and I'm going to cross them off as we go. See if each one of these is someone's favourite. So give me a call, 1-300-222-774 is the number to call, because it's Friday film, and I'm joined by Carl Quinn. Hello.
12: Hello, Charlie. How are you?
11: A little out of breath. Fanging it in here.
12: I was on my way, and these women started singing to me, and
11: I forgot the wax for your ears.
12: This tall guy with one eye. Just wanted to have a chat.
11: Come on, let's not be ableist about this. Yeah. Now, the film is Odyssey. It is the biggest thing in cinema, possibly for the year. I mean, it's the film that is most talked about. Everyone seems to be curious about it.
12: Yeah. Look, a Christopher Nolan film is by definition now, and it has been at least since Tenet and probably well before that, a major cinematic event. And Tenet was the film that relaunched cinema after COVID. Right, that was the first film that opened. I think it was August 2020, I think, when cinemas were creeping back into openness, and then they were not open again, and blah, blah, blah. I remember going to see Tenet at IMAX. I was the only person there.
11: Wow.
12: They put on a special preview screening for me. And, it was like, and I felt like, well, this is never going to happen again. And it was the loudest, most visceral experience in a cinema I've ever had. But, you know, The Odyssey, absolutely. It is like a film that I think people have been clamoring for. I mean, the first trailers dropped, months ago, and they were exciting. I mean, they were.
11: I was giddy with excitement when I saw. I was Lido Cinema. I remember where I was when I saw the trailer for it.
12: Oh my God!
11: And it is, as I mentioned, it's booked out until August at IMAX. Yeah. It's hard to get a ticket to that. I was at Classic Cinema last weekend in Elstonwick, and there were four screens that were showing it at various starting intervals. But the demand is high. In case you haven't already seen it, here is the trailer for The Odyssey. Take a listen.
13: You gods don't speak in ways we understand.
14: Who doesn't understand pain? Or blood? The gods told you.
13: Then I defy the gods.

0: Wow. Just the level of excitement from that alone
1: is pretty loud.
0: It's pretty loud. It's full THX surround sound right there. The stakes are Immortals battle with the gods. They don't get much bigger than that. The tale is one of, really, the invention of the hero's journey. It has an impact on storytelling for millennia.
1: Almost the first superhero movie in some ways. I mean, there are gods. There are mortals doing battle with gods. Odysseus is an unfeasibly resilient and strong character. In some ways, he's not a normal man. He's doing battle with all manner of things. And some of them are natural, some of them are unnatural.
0: I hate to get all Christopher Nolan about it, but is he not a Batman figure? A mortal operating on his intelligence, wits, and courage, and suffering?
1: Yeah, and he's got a few bits of trickery. He doesn't have a bat cave. He does go into a cave.
0: Are there any bats? I mean, God. It's questions that need to be asked. We're possibly losing our way already.
1: Just like Odysseus. This conversation will finish in 20 years, right?
0: Yeah. That's right.
1: You'll go home. There'll be some bloke, shacked up with your missus. You'll have to kill him. It'll be,
0: That's all right. The 20 years of super, I'm just thinking, that's okay. Well, that's fine. That's okay. As long as that all checks out.
1: I don't think Odysseus had a superannuation plan,
0: unfortunately. That was probably his first mistake. You got to think ahead. I know you're young, you're fit, you're swinging a sword, you think you got it all made, you know what you're doing. But no, have you planned for the future, Odysseus? give us a call. 1-300-222-774. We want to know your favourite Christopher Nolan film. This is his 13th. It brings back, an incredible cast of previous collaborators, Matt Damon, Anne Hathaway, Robert Pattinson, Himesh Patel, and Elliot Page. And
1: Lupita Nyong'o as Helen of Troy. I mean, there was a lot of chatter from the right, the cultural warriors on the right, about, woke casting and all that.
0: I would say it was one of the more pathetic attempts to turn something into a culture war that it wasn't. It's just a movie and people want to see it.
1: And Elon Musk is planning to do his AI version, which will be historically accurate. So the gods will be rendered as they really were.
0: Yeah, absolutely.
1: The Cyclops will be to scale,
0: He released a small clip of this AI version that he'd made, and I was like, oh yeah, people are going to sit through 2 hours of this. Cannot wait. And it's fine. A movie can just be a movie. There was criticism of Elliot Page and Lupita Nyong'o were kind of the focal point of that.
1: Yeah.
0: But I have to say, probably my favourite take on this nonsense culture war was actually on the cheap seats. I think it was last night. Film aficionado Alexi Toliopoulos had this to say about the lack of Greek representation.
2: Nolan did not cast any Greeks in the movie. It's a Greek story with no major Greek stars. Nolan could have saved himself a lot of Hellenic hellfire if he just cast, Agamemnon of John Stamos, or maybe even Cyclops with George Clooney, who is not actually Greek, but, every Greek mum I've ever met just calls him a lovely Greek boy.
0: Maybe he's too young to know to suggest Nick Giannopoulos should absolutely have played Odysseus. He was the king of Mykonos, for crying out loud. 1-300-222-774, your favourite Christopher Nolan films. Let's kick it off. Tom, in Skeens Creek, did you see The Odyssey?
3: Yes, saw it on Tuesday at Bourne Ponds. We travelled from Skeens Creek to Bourne Ponds in Geelong for 2 hours to see it and walked away, and we said, the movie was a real odyssey and the trip was an odyssey. And my wife and myself, we sat in the back rows there and we looked at each other. The movie was completely repetitive over sequences within the scenes and everything. Everything was repetitive. And if I could say one thing, the movie Troy with Brad Pitt leaves this one for dead.
0: Wow, that is a big call. Controversial. Thank you, Tom. That is a big call.
1: Tom is not calling for The Odyssey Part 2.
0: No, definitely not calling for the sequel.
1: He's not calling for the director's cut, the 17-hour version.
0: Odyssey 2, Cyclops Boogaloo. Rob in Dali, rapidly becoming one of our regulars here on Drive. Do you have a favourite Christopher Nolan film?
4: I do. My favourite now is Interstellar, but you have to watch it a few times just to understand it. And that's really goes with a lot of Christopher Nolan movies. And I've got all their recent ones and watch them multiple times to see what the real story is about. Because if you watch it once, you go, what? What happened?
1: Yeah. Rob, don't you reckon that they're all about time? Every single one of Nolan's movies is about time in one way or another.
4: Absolutely, yeah. Tenet, definitely. That was a weird one, but really good. Once you understand the time and how it moves, fantastic.
0: And there is the
1: Dunkirk is about time. There's a one-hour version. Yeah. There's a one-hour version. There's a one-week version. Memento is about time. It's all about going backwards. Insomnia is about time. It's about the lack of night and what that does to a brain.
0: Has anyone thought of just buying this guy a watch? Yeah, it's and Interstellar. You're right, Rob. Is that one that you just go, all right, okay, we're traveling in a black hole space. What does it do to time? You kind of need Dr. Carl sitting on the couch next to you to give you just enough background information.
1: Is that me or is that the other one, the real Dr.
0: That's
1: Carl?
0: That's our other Carl serving a different purpose. Yeah. Thank you very much, Rob. Always a pleasure to speak. 1-300-222-774. What is your favourite Christopher Nolan film? Barb in Clunes, do you have a favourite?
5: Yes, I do. Oh, excuse me. Oppenheimer, I think, is a brilliant film and very clever. I mean, Interstellar is wonderful, but Oppenheimer, given the historical context, the way he brings in all the relevant scientists, he portrays Oppenheimer's very flawed personality, but also his incredible intellect and how he felt about, the Manhattan Project. And I thought... It even covers the un-American activity stuff, which I think is really interesting. Yeah. But look, just a really clever film. I reckon he's a very, very clever filmmaker. And I really enjoy his stuff. But
0: and arguably, for me. Arguably, Barb, a clever filmmaker who, and it's a rarity, doesn't underestimate his audience.
5: Yes, exactly. He makes us think. He makes us, what did that scientist say? And why did, what was that equation about, almost? And I thought, that's great. That's great viewing. He pushes, which is good.
0: Thank you, Barb. 1-300-222-774.
1: I have a suspicion that Nolan actually wants people to not fully understand his films because that is a driver to go and see them again. Right, and
0: it's a business model.
1: I think it is actually. I really do think it is. And people will go and see Nolan films repeatedly, and they will go and see them at the cinema repeatedly. He is one of the very small handful of people who are making films, shooting them on 70mm IMAX. And I would also point out that if you can see it at Melbourne Museum, that cinema, it is the biggest screen in the world in that format, and it is spectacular. That is the format in which he shot it. It's 1.43 to 1, I think, is the ratio.
0: And it's not just visually ginormous. The sound
1: is incredible.
0: Is ginormous as well. The score by Ludwig Göransson is an incredible achievement. We were talking about that earlier on the program. This is the track Sirens, I believe. We'll just have a little bit of that to have some sound in the background. And the immersive nature. This was with a historical instrument that did not exist anymore, and they had to recreate the instrument and then learn to play it. Some would say maybe learn to play it before you make the movie. I don't know. It's absolutely never had a lesson. But also the sacking of Troy as far as the audio experience goes.
1: Troy didn't even get 2 weeks' notice. I mean, really.
0: That's exactly right. Terrible. Let's have a little listen to some of that. We've got some background and some of the noise. I mean, I'm getting tense already just listening to that. It's epic.

0: that goes on for quite a bit. It gets tense. Like, that's just the start, I have to say. It gets even more tense than that. Even there, right, maybe before you go and see it, maybe half a Valium, just to stay level.
1: I think there are some scenes in this that are absolutely remarkable. I think the Cyclops, the entire sequence with the Cyclops, that whole set piece is just incredible. In part, not just, I mean, like practical effects rather than CGI, that's fantastic, right? This is all about scale and position and, you know, lens length and blah, blah, blah. It's you know, remarkable feat of filmmaking. But it also, in terms of narrative and where it moves you emotionally, I mean, I empathized with the Cyclops, and I think Nolan wants you to empathize with the Cyclops.
0: You saw it through his eye.
1: Very nice. But the rendering of him, I mean, he's like, he is a malformed creature who lives in isolation out of, you know, out of light most of the time. He's a mottled grey thing. He's lonely. I mean, in Homer,
0: for a character you sympathise with, you haven't said a nice thing about him yet.
1: The Cyclops is one of a community in Homer, but here you get the impression that he lives alone, right? And I think it's constructed in such a way, I believe it's constructed in such a way that you empathise with the Cyclops and you feel that his territory has been invaded by these pesky humans, and they behave abominably towards him. All he's doing is eating them. I mean, come on, give the guy a break.
0: Guy's got to eat. Tell you what, we're going to be back with more of your calls on your favourite Christopher Nolan film in a moment. It is time to check what's happening on the roads, though. First, it's a 9 to 5. Here's Dan Valley.
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0: with Charlie Pickering.
1: 8 minutes to 5, Charlie Pickering with you. Here with Carl Quinn, we're talking Odyssey, but also your favourite Christopher Nolan films, Kath, On the Road to Geelong. Do you have a favourite Christopher Nolan film?
2: Yes, I do, actually. Well, it's a bit hard. I have two. So I really do like Interstellar, but I also like Dunkirk. They're both really interesting films, and I agree with the obsession of Nolan's with time, but also he's a really interesting director because he's very much in the true auteur way of things. His films are really complex, and there's lots of interesting mise-en-scene, which kind of really draws you in.
3: Kath, can I ask what you think of his how he is with women?
2: Yeah, he does kind of. I guess his films aren't overly emotional, so he does. That is often a criticism of his work, that he kind of doesn't get into that emotional side of things. But I don't know, from the fact, I mean, I'm a science fiction nut myself, so I actually don't really mind if there's not that sort of thing. I guess it really depends what you're going to see a film for, and if it's got lots of interesting scientific facts or if it's got some really good historical stuff, then I'm not too sure that that's another part of the component of a film that's necessary, if you know what I mean.
1: Thank you, Kath. That's true. It depends on what you want out of them. Not every movie has to do everything. Dunkirk, I'm obsessed with World War II, and to find a new angle on a story I know so well was engrossing.
3: I'm going to throw one onto the bingo card. Mm-hmm. I suspect this one won't be mentioned by too many others. Insomnia. It's possibly my favourite Nolan film.
1: His third film, Memento,
3: yeah,
1: I believe.
3: Yeah.
1: And that is your favourite. And I
3: love Dunkirk. I love Oppenheimer. I love a lot of them. But Insomnia, I think, is really quite special.
1: Janet, in Reservoir, we're going to take another one off the bingo card here. What's your favourite?
4: Dark Knight.
1: Oh, the Batman, the middle of the trilogy. Yeah. And, of course, Oscar-winning performance, playing the Joker.
4: Yeah.
1: Incredible film.
4: Yeah, yeah. No, it was the first time my children actually saw Batman all together, and I have wanted to make sure that they got. There's so many versions of Batman, Superman, Spider-Man, so I wanted to make sure they got a good version. So they started with Batman Begins, and then they went to Dark Knight, and then they watched The Dark Knight Rises. And I'm so thrilled that I picked that one because there's some good characters in there. It's got something for everybody in it, and it's got some plots and twists that can be understood, but others that can be explained and just make sense. I don't like movies that don't make sense.
1: Yeah, and it all checks out by the end. Thank you. Great suggestion, Janet. And I will say that

0: often achieve more of an ambiguity in
1: Frank Miller.
0: Yeah, in the good and the bad.
1: Yeah.
0: The idea of good and evil is often more mixed up in a graphic novel than it is in cinema.
1: Yeah.
0: And I enjoyed that about Dark Knight, having read the graphic novel. Susan in Mount Wallace, do you have a favourite Christopher Nolan film?
2: I do. I have another addition to the bingo card, Inception.
0: Inception, yes. This is, I believe this is the one that most people, if they have trouble following one, it's that one.
1: I wish I liked it more than I do.
0: So why did
1: God,
0: you
1: make
0: love
1: your
0: it?
1: Case.
0: Why did you love it, Susan?
2: Oh, is this my dream, Charlie, or is this yours?
0: Oh, I mean, it's a philosophy lecture all over again. It's really good. Thank you very much, Susan. Do you know, I was cursed. I saw Inception when I was doing a lot of international long-haul travel,
1: right.
0: And I kept seeing it on the plane, and I'd be falling asleep watching it. I watched it six times and kept waking up going, hang on, have I seen this bit? Is this even happening? Am I dreaming this right now?
1: Is somebody beside me putting an implant in my brain, making me think I've watched this film?
0: Oh, there we go. Carl Quinn, it is always a joy. We'll chat again next week.
1: Pleasure,
0: Carl Quinn,
1: Charlie.
0: Senior culture writer for The Age. Heading up towards 5 o'clock, and it's time to check. We'll cross to the box and find out about tonight's game. Joined by Corbin Middlemiss, part of the ABC sports team. Big game tonight at the G. Cats take on the Demons.
3: It's a fun game of footy, Charlie. There's no doubt about that. So it has huge ramifications for the wild card placings and the top six overall. So, of course, with the new finals structure, 10 teams play finals, but there's more of an advantage than ever to finish top six. So that's where Melbourne currently resides. If they win tonight, they'll get more comfort inside that top six. They'll leapfrog at least Adelaide by the end of the weekend and perhaps even two other teams, depending on how results go. Meanwhile, they'll open up a three-game break between them and Geelong. So who would have thought that at the start of the season? Three games between the revamped Ds and the Cats. Geelong have got to try and pull it together without Cameron and without Holmes. And if they're able to do that tonight, the fine margins of these things with only a month to go in the home and away season, there'll just be one game between the Cats and the Ds if Geelong are victorious tonight and they've got the percentage over the Demons. So despite the fact it feels like everything's going wrong for the Cats, their injury list is mounting. If they win tonight, they're absolutely right in this season still with four games left in the home and away season for each team after this weekend.
0: It is going to be an enormous game tonight. Corbin Middlemass, we will be tuning in on ABC Sport. You can hear it here on 774 or on the ABC Sport app. Incredible season indeed. The fact that the Ds are where
3: right in this season still with four games left in the home and away season for each team after this weekend.
0: It is going to be an enormous game tonight. Corbin Middlemass, we will be tuning in on ABC Sport. You can hear it here on 774 or on the ABC Sport app. Incredible season indeed. The fact that the Ds are where they are is unbelievable. Thank you very much, Corbin. Have a great call.
3: Thanks, Charlie. Appreciate it. It's just been an amazing run. We'll see what we get from them here tonight.
0: We are just about out of time. TGIF is at 5 o'clock. And, of course, that means right now it is time for our soundtrack of the week to give me a little bit of time to run down there. It's a short one tonight. And it's inspired by this newsworthy event of the week.
4: Sit down!
0: And I'm very sorry to do this, but we got way too many nominations. I got to do it. It's from the Baha Men. It's Who Let the Dogs Out. Thank you for a great week on the grown-up part of Drive. TGIF in a few minutes. Coming up to 5 o'clock, Charlie Pickering with you. Enjoy.
4: Who let

0: Good afternoon, Nicholas Hines with ABC News. The mother of Melbourne woman Isla Bell has spoken outside court after a judge confirmed a case connected to her daughter's death would go ahead. Andy Yu reports.
1: The remains of 19-year-old Isla Bell were discovered at a tip in November 2024, about 6 weeks after she was last seen alive at the home of 55-year-old Marat Ganyev. Mr. Ganyev's initial murder charge was downgraded to manslaughter before prosecutors dropped that and brought a new charge of attempting to pervert the course of justice. Last week, his defence argued the changing of charges was unfair and applied to get the case dropped altogether. But today, Justice James Elliott refused. Ms. Bell's mother, Justine Spokes, says it's been a difficult process.
2: This process is just so gruelling and my heart aches.
1: Mr. Ganyev will stand trial at a later date.
0: Federal Trade Minister Don Farrell says the Prime Minister is yet to speak with US President Donald Trump about the United States' new 12.5% tariff on Australian exports. The Trump administration's new tariffs on 60 countries are now in effect, with the US saying it's over concerns about forced labour and slavery. Senator Farrell says Australia won't be imposing retaliatory tariffs, and the government is now focused on convincing the US that it has made the wrong decision.
3: I'm sure that in the discussions that the Prime Minister has in the future with the President, this will be one of the issues that are discussed by them. We do raise these sorts of issues at the most senior level. The Prime Minister has done that overnight with the United Kingdom.
0: Federal Liberal MP Julian Lisa has told the Anti-Semitism Royal Commission he's been the target of abuse due to his Jewish identity. The Commission has been examining security arrangements for the Jewish community during its hearings in Melbourne. Mr. Lisa told the inquiry his campaign signs have been graffitied with anti-Semitic tags and his office has received abusive emails and social media messages. He teared up when describing how his family heard of the Bondi shootings while attending another Hanukkah event in Sydney.
4: And this little hand grabbed my hand really tight. And he said to me, "Dad, how do you know we're going to be safe?" And although I could see the police car there, I said to him, "James, of course, we'll be safe. But, of course, I couldn't guarantee it."
0: Bahrain has activated its sirens warning residents to shelter hours after the US military wrapped up its 13th night of strikes against Iran. Here's Patricia Tiano.
5: The Gulf states have come under frequent fire over the past week as the US and Iran exchange escalating strikes over control of the strategic Strait of Hormuz. Iranian media has reported multiple explosions across the country and at least 4 deaths and 9 injuries. U.S. Central Command says this latest barrage aims to further degrade Iran's ability to threaten civilian mariners and commercial vessels transiting regional waters. It comes as Iranian Foreign Minister Abbas Araghchi says U.S. President Donald Trump's threat to use frozen Iranian assets to pay for damage to ships and cargoes would set a dangerous international precedent.
0: Back home, a $1 million development fund to support Victoria's musical theatre industry has been announced as a joint partnership between the state government and City of Melbourne. The government says the funding will support local talent develop projects through masterclasses and mentorship programs. Several musicals have cancelled upcoming productions in Melbourne in recent months, with industry experts citing cost of living pressures for sluggish ticket sales. Creative Industries Minister Vicky Ward says the funding will help drive economic growth for the sector.
6: We want to continue to grow this sector. We want to continue to grow people's enjoyment of musical theatre, and we want to continue to grow the economic strength of our state through musical theatre.
0: One of North Melbourne's brightest young AFL stars, Finn O'Sullivan, has signed a 2-year contract extension. Already contracted for next year, O'Sullivan's new deal will tie him to North Melbourne until at least the end of 2029. The 20-year-old midfielder has been a mainstay in the North Melbourne side since being selected with pick number 2 in the 2024 draft. The contract helps keep him away from New Side Tasmania for now, ahead of their entry into the competition in 2028. And to the weather across Victoria, some isolated showers this evening, mainly about the south, becoming scattered near the southwest and Bass Coast, with a few light snow flurries possible above 1,400 metres. A cool day for Victoria tomorrow, mostly cloudy with scattered showers over southern and mountain districts, with a few isolated light showers developing over the northern plains and showers falling as snow above 1,400 metres again. In Melbourne, there is a possible shower this evening and a few showers on the way tomorrow with a top of 15, a possible shower on Sunday as well. Right now in Melbourne, it's 13 degrees. ABC News.
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21: Yes, hello. Welcome to Thank God It's Friday. On Friday the 24th of July, I'm Charlie Pickering, coming to you live from the George Negus Memorial Concert Hall, and you are listening to the quiz show that FIFA President Gianni Infantino this week called...
22: It is the greatest human, social and cultural event that mankind has ever witnessed and seen.
21: Couldn't put it better myself. And just like the FIFA World Cup, in TGIF, the scores are rigged and the administrators are shockingly corrupt. And a big thank you to our live audience for what I'm going to pretend was a generous standing ovation as I came in here. But in the words of Barnaby Joyce on 7:30 this week...
23: You're defending your leader, but are you really comfortable with where she is taking you?
24: I think... Sit down! Sorry. It's a dog.
21: Thank you, Barnaby. Plot twist, there was no dog. That's right. The constant gnawing sound that Barnaby can hear since joining One Nation is actually his conscience. And he forgot what that sounded like for a long time. We have a huge lineup of comedy titans ready to pick through the news. And to help me introduce them, here's some out-of-context quotes from the week. First up, a man whose comedy festival show was called Dry White, who is indeed one of the driest and whitest people I know, and someone who Fox News' Jesse Waters called...
25: 28 years old, and you'd have no skills and no experience, bitter. Because you're single.
21: No skills, no experience, bitter and single makes it perfect to be a writer on The Weekly. It's Nick Schuller.
26: Thank you so much. Thank you.
21: Next up, we have a comedian and podcast host who is currently performing all over the east coast of Australia. She may be one of Australia's most in-demand MCs, but according to Donald Trump...
27: They're highly educated, but doing very poorly. In other words, they're losers.
21: Oh, and if Donald Trump says it, it must be true. Please welcome my favourite loser, Ellen Briggs.
28: Thank you.
21: And finally, a comedian and TGIF regular currently touring his show Sorry for the Late Reply, and someone who, according to Democratic House Leader Hakeem Jeffries...
29: He's always chasing attention. I mean, he disgraced himself after the World Cup final. Mm. Looked like the old man in a club that no one wanted.
21: Yes, and while he may disgrace himself again tonight on TGIF, it's very much encouraged. Would you please welcome Rowan Tanbar?
30: Hey.
21: And we were just saying before we came on air, should do this to an audience, if I may. Congratulations, you are a new father. You have a six-week-old daughter. Congratulations.
30: Thank you so much. Yes.
21: Wonderful.
30: It's awesome. I don't know what everyone was complaining about. It's super easy.
21: Yes. They pretty much take care of themselves.
30: Yes. Yeah, I don't know who's looking after her right now. But
21: And you are you continuing to tour the country at this time?
30: No. I've had a month off. And okay. So now I'm getting slowly back into it.
21: Wonderful. You
30: know? Yeah. But I'm not going anywhere. My next show is in Melbourne. I'm already plugging. I haven't even done the show. But it's next weekend. Come check it out.
21: If you want to see a sleep-deprived man who's just happy to be out of the house for a bit,
30: yeah,
21: see Rowan
30: she
21: Tanbar.
30: Will be strapped to my chest. I think it's my shit. So yeah. Anyway,
21: that would be great.
30: That would be awesome. Maybe like a reverse Ali Wong kind of situation.
21: All right, let's get into the game. And of course, the rules of the game are simple. If you get a question right, you hear this and score 1 point. And if you land a hot take, you'll hear this.
31: Okay.
21: And score 2 points. And if you land a genius level miraculous answer, you will hear this. And score 5 points. So mathematically, being correct is fine, but being funny is better. So let's get started with our first game. It's the Hot Take Hoedown.
1: Grab your partner, give him a spin. It's time for the Hot Tag Hoedown.
21: Yes! It's the Hot Take Hoedown. We get our panelists' hottest takes on a contentious issue of the week, and we give them a score for how hot their take is. And this one, well, this issue, it's an age-old Aussie debate which has reared its head again.
2: Well, the Australian Manufacturers Workers Union has called on the federal government to remove the Union Jack from the Australian flag, calling it a symbol of oppression and colonialism, which should be stripped from public life.
21: So, it's time to put the flag debate to bed once and for all. Should we change the Australian flag? And if so, what to? Ellen.
7: I'll probably pop Pam the Bird on there.
21: Oh, it's good.
7: That united the nation for one morning, didn't it?
21: Maybe to achieve that, though, we just have to put a bunch of blank flags in public places and see if he can get to them.
7: Yeah. Leave peanut butter sandwiches around everywhere and he'll be there.
21: It's interesting. So much of the feedback, we've talked about it so much on radio, Pam the Bird, the figure, the graffiti artist put all over town, recently arrested again for doing so, and a lot of people saying it's a disgrace, but can we leave the bird? We like the bird. Yeah. We don't like graffiti. We just don't want to know how it got there. Nick Schuller, should we change the flag? And if so, what to?
26: Yeah, I think we should definitely change it. I think we should change it to the Eureka Stockade flag.
21: Oh, good. Okay.
26: The blue one with stars on. Firstly, like you already see it around the place. We're all kind of familiar with it. And secondly, the Eureka Stockade was like an uprising of gold miners. And ultimately, it led the government to reduce taxes on the gold mining industry.
21: Oh.
26: And I can't think of a better symbol of Australian values than huge tax concessions for mining industry.
21: It's great.
26: So I think that's the perfect flag.
30: Wow.
21: And you know what? When you frame it like that, it's the perfect issue that can get bipartisan support. Changing the flag, very lefty ABC. They're already talking about it on Sky News now that we're talking about it. But at the same time, good for miners, get Gina on the other side. One Nation's on board. G'day, Australia.
30: You've just united the country.
21: Yeah. Wow.
30: That's
26: problem
30: awesome.
26: Solved. Let's just ignore the kind of weird racially questionable annotations associated with that flag. But, yeah, united the country.
21: Well, definitely. No one was thinking it up, Nick. Oh, yeah, don't think about a brown bear and everyone's thinking about a brown bear. Sorry,
26: immediately
21: a bear, I don't
26: myself.
21: See colour. I tried. Anyway. Well, thank you very much, Nick, for that suggestion. But Rowan Tambar, the points are still up for grabs.
30: Man.
21: Hot take. Do we change the flag? If so, what to?
30: Yeah, but, I mean, Nick's response was so thoughtful. I was just going to put barbecue shapes on there. I just...
21: Wow, something we can all believe in.
30: Yeah. And the original flavour, not none of this revamped bullshit. Anyway.
21: Wow. Things are getting loose for the new dad.
30: Sorry, I'm tired. Anyway.
21: Have you been listening to a lot of Husey? Just picking up some issues. It's a fascinating choice, though. Will it unite the community, or will there still be some freaks just going, oh, I prefer pizza shapes. Come on, man.
30: Yeah. What is the ubiquitous shapes flavour? It feels like barbecue or pizza. You can split the flag in half. One half each.
21: What's the other one? Is it savoury shapes? Those
30: famously the worst one, Charles.
21: Yeah.
26: Is that a real savoury?
30: Savoury, yeah.
21: Yeah, they're slightly different. They were actually different shapes, and they're just a bit of a cracker. I'm not making this up. I'm not tripping.
30: Or,
21: here.
30: Okay, Vegemite maybe. And cheese. Vegemite and cheese is actually in the shape of an Australian. Maybe that one would have been better.
21: Yeah. I don't know. I still think that people believe in barbecue shapes as the most quintessential. Aussie shape.
30: I think so.
21: And I think we've done enough advertising now for the ABC. Yeah. Like, I'm going to, that Suits Upstairs are going to send me a fax over the weekend. Furious about that.
30: Flavour you can hear.
21: oh, God. All right. Let's move on right now. Quick score check here. You are listening to TGIF. I am Charlie Pickering, and we're coming to you live from the George Negus Memorial Concert Hall. And it's a tight game so far. Ellen Briggs, don't take it personally, 0 points. There's a lot to go, but it's okay. Okay. Very sorry. No, I'm not. I've got to be tough. Do better. Now, Rowan Tambar.

0: 1 point. Well done. Sympathy point, you're a new dad. Nick Scholler, you are winning on 2 points.
1: Yay!
0: But let's get really stuck into the quiz. This is where the points can change. It's time for the short-term memory test.
2: Do you know what happened this week? We'll hum a few bars and see if you can remember the words. It's the short-term memory test.
0: Yes, the short-term memory test. We play a clip of the news out of context and you have to guess the missing part. And our first story up this week, it's a story here for Melbourne. 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
3: A new study confirms Melburnians are paying the most in the world to buy five and two packs of...
0: This is a question in multiple parts, but an index put together by Deutsche Bank says Melbourne is officially the most expensive place to buy 5 watts and 2 packets of what? Let's go with Nick.
4: Is it 5 loaves and 2 packs of fishes?
0: Oh!
4: Yeah, very expensive place to be a Christian.
0: It is. It's tough. It's part of just the anti-Christian conspiracy we hear so much about.
4: Yeah, big time. Yes. Well, the government taxes it because they obviously don't want people to get into Christianity because they start converting water into wine and it's a whole public health problem.
0: You got to regulate that and tax it, obviously. Yeah. So, Nick, unless I'm mistaken, you're actually a Jewish Australian.
4: That's correct.
0: So if you were put in a situation where you only had a packet of 5 loaves and 2 fishes, what's a unique Jewish solution to that problem?
4: Keep them all for myself, I guess.
0: Okay, so I didn't mean to do that. Yeah. I was just hinting that you work a miracle. That's what,
4: that's
0: a, what
4: much,
0: a certain Jewish carpenter did.
4: Much separate.
5: Yeah, all right. He forgot about that one.
4: But can I self-report you know to the Royal Commission?
0: Yeah, I think so. I think you can. I just want to give you full credit. Like just hanging with your community there to have not even a passing interest in the New Testament whatsoever.
4: No.
0: Wonderful.
4: Nothing.
0: And I made this pretty edgy. Yeah. Rowan Tanbar, yes. Which religions shall we insult? No. No. So let me ask you.
1: Scientology. Play it safe.
0: So apparently, according to Deutsche Bank, Melbourne is officially the most expensive place to buy 5 watts and 2 packs of what?
1: 5 beers and 2 packs of cigarettes, or as Barnaby Joyce calls it, lunch.
0: Sit down.
1: Thank you. I don't know.
0: Do you think his dog smokes?
1: Yes, absolutely. I think they share a cigarette every night. And as soon as that interview was over, he's like, sorry about that, pal. And the dog talked back and said, that's okay.
0: Yes.
1: I'm so tired.
0: Yeah, something tells me that they do sit there and have a sit. Do you want to go for a walk? No, it can't be stuff.
1: Yeah.
0: The only dog that can't be bothered going for a walk. Oh, I like it. I do want to meet the dog.
1: Yeah, yeah. Absolutely.
0: That is the mystery person.
1: I hope Bluey does an episode. Yes. How good would that be? Yeah. Like about not yelling to your kids or something like that, you know? And then part of his dog's just like, yeah, don't do it, Bluey. Yeah. I've never seen Bluey. My kid's too young, but anyway.
0: What's up with that guy? He's all jumpy. Yeah, that's Barnaby's dog. According to Deutsche Bank, Melbourne is officially the most expensive place in the world to buy 5 watts and 2 packs of what, Ellen?
5: 5 rabbits and 2 packs of cards. Very expensive to be a magician in Melbourne.
0: It is tough.
5: They're running them out of town.
0: It's getting harder and harder to be a magician these days.
5: Yeah, yeah.
0: And the number of hankies you have to buy is just ludicrous.
5: Spotlights, closing down all over the place.
0: Oh, it's terrible. It's tough to be a magician.
5: I mean, it was anyway.
1: Yeah, that's right. Yeah, the social tax alone.
0: Yeah. Well, a lot of good answers. Will anyone take the points? Let's have a listen and find out. What is Melbourne the most expensive place to buy 5 watts and 2 packs of what?
3: A new study confirms Melburnians are paying the most in the world to buy 5 beers and 2 packs of cigarettes.
0: New dad, Rowan Tanbar, takes the points. Well done. So although it seemed informed, and we don't like that here.
1: Yeah, but I made it funny and stuff, you know.
0: This is actually true. That five beers and two packs of cigarettes is called the Oasis Index. Right. But in Australia, it's better known as the Shane Warne Tea Break. That's the other.

0: That is the option.
1: That's pretty good.
0: Okay, so while a night out might be expensive, one company is trying to keep the cost down of a night in. Have a listen.
2: A US tech giant is rolling into town and Gold Coast residents can expect their dinner to be delivered by within the coming months.
0: A new trial on the Gold Coast will soon see dinners delivered by what, Nick?
3: Is it recently unemployed Liberal MPs?
0: Oh.
3: Get Angus Taylor on an e-bike delivering pad thai. That's going to be a better use for
4: him. Sit down! Sorry.
0: He is the hardest working man in showbiz, I think it's safe to say, Angus Taylor.
3: He's out and about. It's meeting. Did you see he had a coffee with Husey the other day?
5: Yeah.
3: What were they talking about?
0: Yeah. That should have been a podcast. I mean, you know, forget Pauline really? And Tommy Robinson.
1: Yeah.
0: I would love a one episode of that.
3: God, what a nightmare.
0: And, although, do you know what? Wouldn't it be great if they just did, like, Bachelorette recap or something? You know, like...
3: Yeah, like pop culture.
0: Actually, God. Sorry, I'm producing. I got to move on. Rowan Tambar, a new trial on the Gold Coast will soon see dinners delivered by what?
6: Yeah, I'm actually really sad about this one. I'm pretty sure they've found a way to get the animals from SeaWorld to deliver sushi. And after all they've been through, I think that's wrong.
0: That's...
6: Do we reckon? Oh, okay. All right. No, I resent that sound effect.
0: No, but it was sad. It just felt genuinely, genuinely sad. Mm-hmm.
6: They try the dolphins, they shoot the sushi out of the blowhole. That's fun to me.
0: So you should have led with that.
6: Yeah, I should have.
0: You wouldn't have had sad trombone.
6: Anyway.
0: Ellen, the question now goes to you. A new trial on the Gold Coast will soon see dinners delivered by what?
5: Pelicans. They put it in their big gullet thing and they fly to your house and open it up.
0: That's
5: there it is.
0: That's entirely feasible.
5: I know. And it's the Gold Coast. It's heaps of them.
0: Yeah. And yeah. And also
5: human
0: given
5: ones
0: that,
5: as well.
0: Given that traditionally you always order just a little bit too much
5: yeah.
0: as well on Uber Eats, that fits in with the
6: Do
0: Pelican.
6: You?
5: Yeah.
6: I don't think I've ever finished. I've always finished every Uber Eats order I've ever eaten in my whole life.
0: Oh, really?
6: Yeah, I'm a pig.
0: Right. Okay. It's turned into confessional now. That's good. Yeah, but you know the old saying, the greatest bird is the pelican. Its eyes can eat more than its belly can.
5: Yeah.
0: Probably should have led with that and then the meaning. Anyway, we'll do that in the edit. all right. Let's have a listen and see if anyone took the points. What is going to be happening on the Gold Coast?
2: A US tech giant is rolling into town and Gold Coast residents can expect their dinner to be delivered by high-tech bots within the coming months.
0: Yes, delivered by high-tech bots. And if Lime Bikes have taught us anything, it's that Australia is not ready for new technology that can be easily thrown into a river by teenagers. This feels like a nightmare waiting to happen, but let's go with it. Let's tease this out. Let's future plan as a tech company. Let's blue sky it. Okay, do you want your dinner delivered by an autonomous robot buggy, Rowan?
6: Yeah, I think so. Because I think like I put the just leave it at the door thing and I feel bad about that. I feel like I should treat them better. So if it was a robot, I'd be like, "Oh, I can treat you like crap because you're not a person." Do you know what I mean?
0: I love this. You found almost compassion for the human and then thought the kindest thing you could do other than saying hello to them is to cost them their job.
5: Yeah.
6: Capitalism has really done a number on me, Charlie.
0: That's some deep corporate thinking. I like it. That's good. Okay, Ellen, how about you? Do you want your dinner delivered by an autonomous robot buggy?
5: No, I don't. I live on a road that is 2 kilometres dirt driveway. I reckon the dinner would be pretty smashed up by the time they got there. But I would like one to come and cook for me. Please, come and do some cooking.
0: I wasn't offering it.
5: The
0: robot might.
5: Yeah.
0: After a tough night driving on dirt roads, so I go, me, that was a bloody nightmare. All right, pasta. Oh yeah, I don't know how to do robot on radio.
5: Yeah.
0: Nick Schiller, do you want your dinner delivered by an autonomous robot buggy?
3: Yeah, well, I've actually had experience of this.
0: Oh, really?
3: Yeah. So in Melbourne, there's a chain of Thai restaurants that use robots to bring the food to your table, but the best part of it is that when the robot gets to your table, a human then has to come and take the food off the robot and put it on your table.
0: Brilliant.
3: And I'd like to see that for these delivery robots. Like, I want the robot to rock up to my house and then a human to have to ring the doorbell and hand me the food. I love it.
0: But even better, the human doesn't get a vehicle. So yeah, he always arrives just after the
6: robot. Yeah,
5: just running.
6: Yeah. So exhausted.
0: Yeah. That hill's a nightmare. Anyway.
3: He's just run down Ellen's 2 kilometre driveway. He's wrecked.
5: It's done his ankle.
0: That is amazing. That technology in the restaurants is great. But the waiters have very fresh arms ready to deliver the food from robot to table. Raring to go. You're listening to TGIF on 774 ABC Melbourne and 702 in Sydney and also on Radio National. And let's do a score update. It's tightened up. Points have been scored. Currently, Ellen, you're on 2 points.
5: Great.
0: Nick, you're on 4 points. But out in front, Rowan Tamba on 6 points. You know what that sound means. It's time for the fast and the spurious. That's right, we are rapidly running out of time, and therefore I enter into the longest explanation of a segment on radio. That's how valuable these seconds are and how much I'm relying on the willing suspension of disbelief. Okay, we have 10 quickfire questions. We will answer as many as we can before the clock runs out, but the aforementioned lack of time means we're in a hurry. We don't have time to be correct and funny. I only care about funny. So you have to answer quickly, and if the audience laughs, you get a point. If they don't laugh, you don't get a point. That's right, they're judging you, and so am I. Okay, those are the rules. No points for correct, but points for laughs. Are we ready?
5: Yeah.
3: Yep.
0: To begin the judgment, we begin with the person coming last. It's Ellen Briggs. Here we go. Start the clock now. A Michelin-starred chef in Korea is being sued for serving what in his food?
5: Parts of Michelin tires.
0: It gets a point. It was ants. Nick, Donald Trump has indicated he wanted to nominate FIFA boss Gianni Infantino for what job?
3: So there's currently a vacancy as president of a certain South American country, but I think Trump got confused with the FIFA aspect because he recommended him as president of Vuvuzela.
0: It was actually UN Security General. Corruptish. Okay, Rowan Tamba, in his first week on the job, new UK Prime Minister Andy Burnham has promised to cap the price of what to £2?
6: I can't say that on radio.
0: Yes.
6: Oh, sorry. I don't know. £2 of cocaine.
0: That was
6: the worst. Like,
0: they barely even mustered patronizing.
6: I know.
0: No points at all. It was bus fares and...
6: Sorry, everyone.
0: Do I need to recap the rules? I believe I was thorough. Moving on. Ellen Briggs. Next up we have the UK. In the UK, two ships have collided, releasing approximately 25 tons of nurdles into the River Tyne. What are nurdles?
5: They're baby nerds.
0: You got to laugh. They're actually little balls of plastic.
5: Oh, no.
0: Wonderful. Nick, scientists have discovered sperm whales secretly doing what when boats are nearby?
3: Are they checking to see if they're Japanese research vessels?
0: That is a valid answer. They actually change their vowel sounds. So they change the way they speak to talk over the boats, which is amazing. Rowan Tamba, have another go at it. A new smartphone breathalyzer can reportedly detect when your body does what?
6: When you're about to drunk dial your ex.
0: Wow.
6: Oh, okay. No. Are you guys playing a prank on me? What the hell? Did you pay
0: it? It might have been enunciation.
6: That deserved more,
0: deserved
6: right?
0: More.
6: Thank you.
0: It did deserve more. You're not going to get it.
6: All right. Well, you've made an enemy, all of you.
0: We are rapidly running out of time, as I mentioned at the top of the sequence. Ellen, amid a Tokyo heatwave, male government workers have been controversially allowed to wear what in the office?
5: Sarongs.
0: No, just shorts, but that would be beautiful.
5: Yeah, wouldn't it?
0: Nick, OpenAI says one of its AI agents went rogue and did what?
3: Did it yell at its dog on live TV?
0: Well done. Round of applause. 2 points for that. And last question. Donald Trump has threatened Canada with tariffs after he says Canada allowed America to invade by, quote, filthy, polluted and unhealthy what?
6: Let's just say he doesn't approve of Katy Perry dating Justin Trudeau.
0: Whoa, bombshell. I'm going to give you a point for that. That did get a laugh.
6: I was wildfire smoke. About that.
0: We are out out of time. Round of applause for our contestants. You're listening on ABC Radio and ABC Radio National right around the country. And currently, Rowan is on 7. Nick is on 7. But not our new leader on 4 is Alan Briggs. I did the numbers in the wrong order there. We are going to take a break shortly and be back with more of TGIF live from the George Negus Memorial Concert Hall here on the ABC. 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Don't go away. This is TGIF.
1: Hello, Nicholas Hines with an ABC News update. The Australian government says it's arguing very forcefully against the Trump administration's new 12.5% tariff, though Federal Trade Minister Don Farrell says the Prime Minister is yet to speak with President Donald Trump about the new import tax. The medicines regulator has issued a new safety warning for GLP-1-based drugs like Ozempic, saying they could potentially cause a rare eye disorder. The Anti-Semitism Royal Commission has concluded its hearings in Melbourne after a week spent examining security arrangements in the Jewish community. The first ultra-long-haul test flight as part of Qantas's Project Sunrise has landed in Melbourne ahead of the launch of direct Sydney to London flights next year. And Socceroos star Christian Volpato has allegedly tested positive to cocaine in Sydney after being caught speeding twice in one night. In Melbourne, a possible shower this evening. It's currently 13 degrees and showers tomorrow with a top of 15. ABC News.
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0: Yes, welcome back to TGIF on ABC Radio and Radio National. If you are just joining us, our guests tonight are Ellen Briggs, Nick Schuller and Rowan Tambar. Let's check the scores. Ellen Briggs is on 4 and then equal in first place on 7 points. Nick Schuller and Rowan Tambar.
3: We're doing it.
6: Yeah, take that, live studio audience.
0: Yes.
6: How about that?
0: And it's interesting, if you've just joined us and it's a miraculous thing that's happened, is at this stage, the scores say Rowan Tambar looks like a winner, but in the last round, he felt like a loser. I think it is safe to say. And Ellen, the scores don't matter. You're in a great position to take it from here. And I'm sure of the two of you, you would rather be you in that last round. I think it's absolutely
5: sure.
0: safe to say.
5: Yeah, that's where I really shone in that one.
6: You really did,
5: I got
6: Ellen.
5: 2 points.
6: You did so well. And
5: thank
6: I was...
5: you. That sounds patronising, but thank you.
6: No, I'm jealous. Like, I don't know. I was furious.
5: But you're
6: that.
5: Winning.
6: Yeah, I am.
5: So,
6: well,
5: you
6: with
5: know,
6: Nick.
5: Be quiet.
6: Nick
0: Nick is right now just keeping his head down, avoiding everything.
5: He's
0: but
5: like,
0: don't worry,
5: oh,
0: in a moment I'll get him to speak on behalf of the Jewish community again about the various religions of the world.
3: I'm so glad that we'd all forgotten about that.
0: All right, now, all of you are, as well as being wonderful quiz guests, you are live performers. So, Ellen Briggs, tell us, where can people see you live?
5: Oh, I've got a 2-week tour in Victoria, actually, next month. That's like a sort of outer suburban one and then regional. And then Mandy Nolan and I are teaming back up for one reunion show of our Fabulous Women Like Us show in September at Sawtell. So it's very far away from where we are now, but it's a one-off.
0: Two of the funniest people on the planet.
5: Yeah.
0: Will be an amazing
5: yeah.
0: show.
5: Yeah, we toured that show for 10 years and this is a bit of a reunion show just because we were asked to and we're middle-aged women and we can't say no.
0: That's right.
5: Well, only to our husbands.
0: For details of all of that, where?
5: EllenBriggs.com.
0: EllenBriggs.com.
5: Yeah.
0: Nick Schuller, where can people see you?
3: I'm going to the Edinburgh Fringe Festival next week.
0: Ooh, yeah, our international listener. Pop on down.
3: Yeah, to the, you're in a.
0: Have you been to Edinburgh before?
3: I have. 2 years ago I went.
0: Yes.
3: So I'm returning and I'm doing way less this time, which will be very good for me.
0: It is the hardest. I went a couple of times, physically, mentally, emotionally, the hardest I've ever worked in my entire life.
3: Yeah.
0: And it is like the other thing that people don't get, it's hard. Like, you're new, no one knows you, it's hard to get an audience, it's expensive, all of that. And at the same time, the city of Edinburgh is like an Escher drawing that you can leave your door, walk uphill for an hour, and arrive back at your door.
3: Yeah. It makes no sense.
0: It makes absolutely no sense, but it's a wonderful city. If people are going to the Edinburgh Fringe, where do they get tickets? They go to
3: It's a free show. So I'm doing the Free Fringe Festival, which is like a very democratic model. So there are literally no tickets. You just rock up on the day. And then if you think it's good, you chuck some cash in a bucket at the end of the show. The show is called Two Wongs and a White. I did not decide the name of the show. So it's myself and two Asian Australian comedians.
0: Thank God, I thought it was just you.
3: No, God, no. Yeah, I just insult all of the major religions for now.
0: Special guest, Tommy Robinson.
3: It's a lineup show. We've done it the last couple of years and it's good fun.
0: Awesome, wonderful. And Rowan Tambar.
6: Yes.
0: You are getting out on the road as well.
6: Yes, not too far. I'm going to the Comedy Republic's Replay Festival next weekend here in the city. I'm also going to the Bendigo Comedy Festival in October, and also Perth in October as well.
0: Wonderful. And where can people get tickets?
6: At rowanthambar.com/tour.
0: There we go. You can go and see them live, but right now you can see them sweat as we keep the game going. And it is time to play one of our favouritest new games, and by that I mean the only one that's joined the show in the last few weeks. It's That's What She Said.
10: That's what she said.
12: That's what she said.
14: That's what she said.
16: That's what she said.
0: Yes, in this game, the panel must fill in the quote from a prominent figure in the news. And while the Football World Cup is over, in an appearance with Donald Trump, FIFA President Gianni Infantino had an interesting definition of what FIFA is.
17: I don't know if you know, but the official definition of FIFA is we are... FIFA is the official provider to humanity.
0: According to Gianni Infantino, FIFA is humanity's official provider of what, Ellen?
5: Sooks.
0: Wow, that's a good call. Did you watch some of the World Cup?
5: No.
0: No?
5: No, but I saw the clips of the poor men falling down all the time.
0: Onto grass, I point out. Grass.
5: I know, poor things.
0: Blades of grass.
5: Yeah, yeah. And then getting back up straight away.
0: It's hard. My 11-year-old is passionate about soccer.
5: Yeah.
0: We watched almost every game of the World Cup, getting up at 5 in the morning. Love it. But every single time when someone goes down and they are obviously not hurt.
5: Yeah.
0: Having a wah-wah.
5: Yeah.
0: And just like I felt like such an old man just going, this is the bit of the game I don't like.
5: Yeah.
0: Just do not like this. Carry on. Yeah. That's un-Australian.
5: Yeah, come on, get up.
0: And that's the problem with all of the other countries in the world. Yeah. They are un-Australian.
5: Yeah. I'm with you.
0: Yeah. Nick Schuller, according to Gianni Infantino, who does have the head of a baby. Gianni Infantino, FIFA is humanity's official provider of what?
3: Based on their accountancy practices, is it NDIS provider? Because as Ellen said, like, there are all these blokes rolling around on the floor, but then the FIFA referee comes over and they're instantly fine. They're healed. They get up. They run off. It's a good service.
0: Yeah. You wonder if there's any paperwork at all afterwards.
3: Yeah.
0: No accounting for that.
3: No.
0: Do you know they asked Infantino before the World Cup, someone, because it's like the most broadcast sporting event, it runs longer than the Olympics.
3: Mm.
0: It's just enormous. And someone said, where does the money go? And he said, I love this. We are a non-profit organisation.
3: Yeah.
0: We reinvest all our money back into football. And we go, but you are football. That doesn't work. It's a lie. So, Rowan Tambar, according to Gianni Infantino, FIFA is humanity's official provider of what?
6: Hope that maybe we can all go to the pub at any time we want forever.
0: Really? Oh, because the games were on during work times.
6: Yeah.
0: And in the middle of the night.
6: Yeah.
0: And people were allowed to go.
6: Yeah.
0: I like it.
6: Yeah. I think that we should just institute that like 24/7, 7 days a week. We should all be able to go to the pub whenever we want. Wasn't that so exciting? Wasn't that so exciting when everyone was like, oh my gosh, we can go to the pub like at 2 in the morning to support Australia and be. It was like a real like national. We all got a... Did we not all... No?
3: What's stopping you from going to the pub at 2 a.m. now?
6: I am a father, Nicholas.
0: I was going to say, didn't you have a you had a young baby during this time.
6: I know, and I missed out. And maybe that's why I'm advocating that we keep this going, because once I'm allowed out of the house again, I mean, outside of work commitments like this, but I like, we should all keep doing that, you know?
0: That's, see, this has been a snapshot. I've enjoyed this very much. It's a snapshot into the life of a new parent.
6: Oh, yeah.
0: That you will see things on the news happening that you're not part of, and you presume every single other person in the world is doing that thing and you are missing out on it.
6: Yeah. Is that okay?
0: It's okay.
6: Did that not happen?
0: The world hasn't changed that much. It's going to be all right.
5: I think the only people... The only people...

0: that were at the pub at 2 a.m. in the morning are the people who are always at the pub at 2 a.m. in the morning.
1: Here for the soccer. Nah.
2: What soccer?
1: Well, let's listen to Gianni Infantino, and that's fun to say, and find out what is FIFA apparently humanity's official provider of?
3: I don't know if you know, but the official definition of FIFA is FIFA is the official happiness provider to humanity. So we are providing joy and happiness.
1: Yeah, and Trump there capturing the moment saying, yeah, unless your team loses. Like, amazing moment there. That's right. FIFA is humanity's official happiness provider, which means if anyone else tries to supply happiness, FIFA will sue them into oblivion.
4: You hear that, McDonald's?
1: Yeah. you are listening to ABC Radio and Radio National. This is Thank God It's Friday, broadcasting live from the George Negus Memorial Concert Hall. My esteemed guests are in this order of score. Ooh, it's getting spicy. Muy picante. Rowan Thambar, you are on 7 points. Nick Schuller on 9 points. Ellen Briggs is in the lead on 10 points.
0: Yeah. Wow. It's a marathon, not a sprint.
1: That is exactly right. And here is where the legs fall off. It's time to play I'm With Stupid.
0: Yeah.
5: It's time to put the power in the hands of everyday punters with I'm With Stupid.
1: Yes, I'm With Stupid is where we pair members of the audience up with our panel. We get the punter to choose the subject on which the panel will be quizzed. And after the panel have given their answers, the member of the audience will lock it in. And they can choose an answer from someone on the stage, or they can lock in their own answer and take the points for themselves, which on occasion has led to a person in the audience winning the quiz, which I love. So, the topics for this evening are Come Fly With Me, Punkin Drublick, Come A Cropper, or The Mystery Box. Yeah, okay, Boomer. Okay, we have our contestants. First up, we have Bill. G'day, Bill. Welcome, Bill, to TGIF. How are you?
6: Thank you. I'm good. Yeah.
1: So when you are not coming to Australia's most cutting-edge live satirical radio quiz between the hours of 5 and 6 on a Friday,
6: Yes. What
1: do you like to do on a Friday?
6: We're not that exciting, really. We just tend to get like takeaway or something like that. Yeah.
1: Wow.
6: Yeah, no, it's pretty high stakes stuff.
1: Yeah. Cool. and so what do you do in life?
6: I work at Monash Uni.
1: Oh, Monash Uni. What do you do at Monash?
6: Educational technology.
1: Educational technology.
6: Yep.
1: Wow. Right. What's your favourite?
6: It's not exciting, computer. I'm sorry.
1: Yeah, I really struggled there for a moment. I'm ill-equipped to improvise on Monash educational technology.
6: No, it's not. Yeah, it's not.
1: In my time at Monash, we're still on microfish, which are just small fish.
6: No.
1: Okay, so Bill, you have to choose from the following subjects. We have Come Fly With Me, Punkin Drublick, Come A Cropper, or The Mystery Box.
6: Oh, I'll go The Mystery Box.
1: Oh, yeah, The Mystery Box.
4: I love this.
1: Oh, yeah, excitement, she wrote. Okay. This is the Mystery Box question. Listen up, panellists. A huge US outbreak of an intestinal parasite has been traced. Have a listen.
7: Health officials now say is linked to a 5-state outbreak of the intestinal illness cyclosporiasis.
1: That's right, cyclosporiasis. America's largest ever outbreak of an explosive intestinal condition. Cyclosporiasis is believed to have been tracked back to what, Nick?
8: Was it that Michelin star Korean chef who got arrested?
1: Very possibly. have you seen news clips about this story, by the way?
4: No.
1: I've watched way too much local American news from different cities, and the term explosive diarrhea has been used so many times. It is like, it's like 8-year-olds have written the news for a week. They've been allowed in to write it. Ron Thambar, America's largest ever outbreak of explosive intestinal condition cyclosporiasis, the main symptom of which, of course, is explosive diarrhea, is believed to have been traced back to what?
4: Just the large and growing fast food culture in America.
1: It was a bit political, I thought. I think that was a bit like, so you're just the prevalence of junk food?
4: Yeah, maybe like Taco. I want to say Taco Bell, but I don't know.
1: It's okay.

0: Do you hear that silence? That's a silence that I feel really good about. Oh, okay.
1: I thought it was so respectful of you to quietly and by suggestion call for a moment silence for all those who've suffered from cyclosporiasis. So I thought that was a really touching moment.
0: Yeah, thank you. And that is what I was doing.
1: Ellen, America's largest ever outbreak of the explosive intestinal condition, cyclosporiasis, is believed to have been traced back to what?
2: I think it's that 200 tonnes of the baby noodles.
1: Oh, really?
2: Yeah, in the water.
1: 200 tonnes of baby noodles. Have led to cyclosporiasis. Those are the answers that have been entered so far. Let's go back to our punter, Bill. There we go. It's the noodles, the baby noodles. It is Taco Bell specifically. Pour one out, minute silence for the victims. And Nick Schuller, it's the Korean Michelin star restaurant putting Michelin tires in the food. Yeah. I believe the story was ants. Am I right? Was it ants?
2: That's what you said.
1: It was ants. Yeah, that's what I said. Okay, so Bill, you can lock in any of those answers, or you can lock in one of your own. And I will say at this point, it is wide open.
3: Okay. Well, I do like the moment of silence.
0: Okay. Yeah.
3: But I'm going to have to go to Nick. I think. Yeah.
1: Nick. So the Korean Michelin star restaurant responsible for an enormous outbreak of intestinal trouble. Okay, let's have a listen and see if Bill takes the points.
4: Health officials now say shredded lettuce served at some Taco Bell locations is linked to a 5-state outbreak of the intestinal illness cyclosporiasis.
1: Bill does not take the points, but Rowan Thambar does take the point.
5: Vindication.
1: Bravo.
0: That is awesome. I've never been more sad to more happy in my life.
5: Yeah. Truly, what an emotional rollercoaster.
1: Authorities say that to protect themselves from illness, Americans should order their Taco Bell tacos without lettuce, meat, cheese, tomato sauce, or tacos. That is the rule. Thank you very much, Bill, for helping us out. Our next contestant is Ian. Welcome to TGIF. Ian. Oh, no, Ian's down there. Ian, hello.
6: Hi.
1: Welcome aboard. So, what do you like to do, Ian?
6: I'm president of the Inventors Association in Australia, and so I'd like to do a plug.
2: Wow.
1: Yeah, do a plug.
6: Awesome. In Victoria.
1: In Victoria. So you're the Victorian president of the Inventors Association. Incredible. And so if people have an invention and they want to meet like-minded, tricky individuals, where do they go?
6: Absolutely. Look on our website, IAA/Vic, and it'll get you to us.
1: IAA/Vic. And you are an inventor, I presume. What's your proudest invention?
6: I can't tell you.
1: Really?
6: No. An invention which, if people would listen, you know, like getting through people is the hardest thing, would actually save a lot of lives and save a lot of crime.
1: Do I have to join the association to find out? Is that how this works?
6: If you sign an NDS, then...
1: Wow, so it hasn't been unveiled on the world yet?
6: No.
1: Wow.
2: Ian. Wow.
1: Ian. Oh, I thought it was going to be like the so pogo stick cool. or something, yeah. But that's great. That's amazing. I'm so curious.
5: Ian, can you invent a machine that makes Rowan better at this quiz show?
0: I would pay big bucks for that.
6: I think his Taco Bell just blew the roof off.
5: Yeah. You're in his back.
2: Literally, in America.
1: Yeah. But it's amazing. You heard the round of applause when Rowan turned out to be correct. That's how starved the audience are for a correct answer. Yeah. I have to say, this quiz is designed not to deliver them.
6: Rowan was more surprised than anyone.
1: No, absolutely. He was genuinely shocked.
0: I'm catching strays from everyone at this.
1: So, Ian, it's time to get to our question. And can you please tell me, which do you choose from Come Fly With Me, Punkin Drublick, or Come A Cropper?
6: Come Fly With Me.
1: Come Fly With Me. Okay. A new Chinese EV manufacturer has made a splash in Australia, unveiling some new products.
7: Giving a glimpse into the future, the company today unveiled a new generation of cars, AI, robots, and even flying.
1: A Chinese company has unveiled its plans to launch flying watts in Australia. Rowan.
0: I'm really excited about this. They finally cracked it on flying purple people eaters.
1: Oh, excellent. That's right on the demo. Right on the demo. One eye, one horn, flying purple people eaters.
0: Yeah, that's it, yeah.
1: Excellent. And what are they going to do for us here in Australia, these one-eyed

0: this Flying Purple People Eaters?
1: I don't know. World War Three. We need something, you know. It's coming. And,
0: Just imagine, like, thin out the clutter. Yeah. Just a few people, just thin it out.
1: Yeah, yeah.
0: Fix the property market just by eating some folks.
1: Just don't let Husey in charge of the purple people.
0: Yeah, that's a very good call. Ellen, tell us, a Chinese company has unveiled its plans to launch flying Watts in Australia.
2: I think dogs. And
0: flying dogs.
2: Flying dogs.
0: This feels precarious.
2: Yeah, it does. I mean, you don't have to pick up their poo anymore. You have to catch it.
0: Oh, it's a sport.
2: But you don't have to walk your dog anymore.
0: They could just go.
2: Yeah, yeah. And Barnaby won't be able to say, sit down. It'll be, come down.
0: Nick Shuler, Chinese companies unveiled its plans to launch flying Watts in Australia.
3: I think it's flying monkeys.
0: Really?
3: I think this company are big fans of the musical Wicked. has flying monkeys in it. And they developed these monkeys, but they weren't sure, like, where to launch them. But then they remembered that Wicked is set in the Land of Oz, so they're bringing him here.
0: Oh, so that's Australia, the Land of Oz.
3: Yeah,
0: that's wow, that I've not heard a groan like that for a long time.
3: I now know what Rowan
1: feels
3: like.
1: Hey, Nick, how you going?
3: Yeah.
1: Welcome to my experience.
0: Yeah. Hey, don't worry. If it turns out to be flying monkeys, you might get a round of applause. Yeah. We'll see how we go.
3: Not going to hold my breath.
1: And then you'll be really surprised.
0: Ian, those were answers. You get to choose one of those, or you get to give one of your own. You're a crafty, inventive individual. You might want to do that. So the answers, just to refresh your memory, are flying monkeys. They are flying dogs, or flying purple people eaters, or an answer of your own.
4: I think range anxiety is a real problem for EV drivers.
0: Yes.
4: So I think it's going to be flying electric charge points.
0: Wow.
1: Oh.
0: That's such an inventor.
1: That is.
0: Do you know what?
2: Really
0: they went
2: is.
0: For jokes. You went for something that would change the world.
1: Yeah. That's so cool.
0: You saw a problem in the market and you tried to solve it. And you and your association are exactly what they say they are.
4: And I've just blown the patent by telling everyone.
0: Yeah, I know. Well, we thank you for your service. For all mankind, it was presented. Flying car chargers.

0: future. The company today unveiled a new generation of cars, AI, robots, and even flying taxis.
1: Flying taxis. Oh. Because who has not dreamed of taking a spew out of a flying taxi?
2: Or doing the runner from one.
1: Yeah, that's right. Oh, no. Oh, nightmare. Oh, it's amazing. Because, you know, haven't we all sat in the back of a cab and going, this guy should absolutely get a pilot's license. That's wonderful. Okay, Ian, unfortunately not taking the points, but round of applause for Ian helping us out.
2: Yeah.
1: With I Am With Stupid. And we have one more contestant tonight, which is Rowan. Where is Rowan? Hello, Rowan. Welcome to TGIF.
3: What?
4: Hey, great name, hey.
1: Hey.
4: Yeah.
1: And
4: very
1: both
4: triggering, though.
5: Yeah, I know.
4: Very triggering.
5: You've been doing really badly in this quiz, man.
1: And just checking, is it Rowan with a W? Rowan with a W?
4: H.
1: Oh,
4: the only way.
1: Sharks and the Jets there.
5: Yeah.
1: Okay, so you have two to choose from. First off, Rowan, as well as being a Rowan, which from what I can tell is hard work. What do you do?
4: I work for an energy company.
1: Oh, right. And let's not name them, but what do you do? Are you down the mines?
4: I'm in the connections team, so we make sure people get their power on and they move and everything.
1: Excellent, excellent. I'm sure people are never in a hurry or upset with you at any point in your job.
5: Do you bring good energy to the energy company?
4: It's not.
5: I will leave. I will. If that's what you want.
1: It's
4: a blue one.
1: That was Rowan's soft pitch to play the Christmas party.
5: And, I am available for corporate bookings.
1: I've got tailored material. So, Rowan, you have two to choose from, and they are Punk in Drublick.
4: I want that one.
1: Yeah. Or Come a Cropper. Do you want Punk in Drublick?
4: Yep, go for it.
1: Punk in Drublick. All right. Here we go. Punk in Drublick, here is your question. A booze-loving what has broken into a bottle shop in northern India, Ellen?
2: And a booze.
1: Oh, sorry. I'll play the question. I'll play the clip, shall I? That was silly of me. Sorry. There's been a huge shock for a bottle shop workers in India. Have a listen.
6: A booze loving has terrified bottle shop workers in northern India.
7: Leaping into a bottle-o, giving the worker behind the counter the fright of his life.
1: We don't know if that was the worker in the background there. That is a wonderful sound. So I will ask, a booze loving what has broken into a bottle shop in northern India, Ellen?
2: Aussie.
1: Oh.
2: Loving Aussie tourist. Why should we be the only ones that have them here?
1: That's absolutely.
2: Yeah. Let them experience what it's like.
1: And it's good to see, like, obviously getting back to its natural habitat.
2: Yeah.
1: Breaking into a bottle shop.
2: Yeah.
1: Amazing. Nothing more terrifying as well. They definitely.
2: A booze loving Aussie on holiday.
1: Yeah. And they get very aggressive when cornered. Okay. Nick Schuller. A booze-loving what has broken into a bottle shop in northern India?
8: Is it northern Indian?
1: So just a
8: I think he downloaded a breathalyzer app on his phone, saw that he could have an extra beer, and so went to the bottle-o.
1: And just went straight in there.
8: Yeah.
1: Just a booze-loving northern Indian broke into a bottle shop.
8: Yeah.
1: Okay. See the tension in the room there? Yeah. People are waiting for the racist shooter drop on that one.
8: I've really taken the mantle from Rowan in the last 10 minutes.
5: Yeah, I don't know what energy transfers happened here, but I'm not mad about
8: Uncanny.
5: It.
8: Uncanny. Yeah, I'm hating this now.
1: Yeah.
5: I love it.
1: That answer lacked energy connection, and maybe we know someone who could help out, Rowan. So, Rowan, other Rowan.
5: I'm other Rowan? Okay. I mean that.
1: I did not mean.
5: My status has fallen.
1: I did not mean it like that. I mean on stage Rowan.
5: You mean main Rowan, your favourite Rowan?
1: Yeah. A booze loving what?
5: A politician named Barnaby Joyce.
1: Oh!
5: Oh, what's that? Put some respect on my name. Okay.
1: Yes. So that was a selection of answers there. We have a booze-loving Australian, a blues-loving northern Indian, nothing implied, and a booze-loving Barnaby Joyce, which is a tautology, but we'll let it count. So, Ian.
8: Rowan.
1: Oh, of course.
8: Real Rowan.
5: Real first Rowan. Primary Rowan.
4: That is my middle name, though. So
1: Rowan Ian.
4: Yeah.
1: Oh my God. Yeah. If your surname's Bill.

0: Okay, so Rowan Ian, can you please tell us, would you like to lock in one of those answers? And you are, I should point this out, judging by people's participation, they seem not to understand. You can lock in your own answer and be correct. It's totally up to you.
1: I'm going for the pity vote, like for Rowan.
0: Okay.
2: I will have words at the clubhouse after this, Rowan.
0: So we're going with a booze-loving Barnaby Joyce. Barnaby Joyce, the last time I know, he was in India. As far as I know, Gina Reinhart flew him to a mining magnate's wedding.
2: Really?
0: Yeah, actually, he got a lift on the plane and didn't seem to care at all about how that looked. But let's have a listen and see if it is a booze-loving Barnaby Joyce.
3: A booze-loving leopard has terrified bottle shop workers in northern India.
4: Leaping into a bottle-o, giving the worker behind the counter the fright of his life.
0: Yes, it was a booze-loving leopard, although a statement from the police in the North Indian province said they are on the hunt for a large wild feline with a taste of alcohol or Barnaby Joyce in a leopard suit. So that's the words of the North Indian police, not just me. No points in this occasion, but thank you very much, Rowan, for helping us out right there. And no points for anyone there. Let's do a quick recap of the scores right now. And the scores are thus. Nick Schuller is on 9 points. Ellen Briggs is on 10 points.
5: It's close.
0: But our winner tonight. On a whopping 13 points is Rowan Thadba!
6: Yeah. Yeah. The Stephen Bradbury.
2: Redemption.
0: And does it just in time.
2: Yeah,
0: can I get a round of applause for Bill, Ian and Rowan?
2: Yes.
0: And a quick reminder to see Ellen Live, they just go to?
5: EllenBriggs.com.au, I guess.
0: To see Nick Schuller Live, they get on a plane and go to?
6: Scotland.
0: And to see Rowan Live, they go to?
2: RowanThambard.com/tour.
0: Oh, and it just is just wonderful news. You can go home to your six-week-old daughter,
2: yes,
0: a proud father, and say, Daddy did good.
2: Yes.
0: Daddy did good.
2: And, oh, man, imagine if I tanked the end of this show.
0: That's all we've got time for. This is TJF. Would you please say Rowan, Nick, I'm Charlie Pickering. Have a good weekend. Bye-bye.

0: Good evening, Nicholas Hines with ABC News. Multiple countries have rejected US accusations of lax forced labour controls as the Trump administration imposes new tariffs on imports from 60 countries, including Australia. Here's Patricia Tiano.
1: A 12.5% US tariff has been imposed on trading partners like Australia over what it says are concerns about forced labour and slavery. Switzerland says this move is neither understandable nor justified, saying that there is no evidence its supply chain is being used to smuggle goods produced through forced labour into the US market. EU Foreign Policy Chief Kaja Kallas says the same for the bloc, which has honoured commitments under a transatlantic trade agreement and will ensure the US complies with its own commitments. Japan has also hit back, saying its industry and trade are in accordance with international rules.
0: The Australian government says it's arguing forcefully against the new tariff. A man has been arrested following a series of alleged sexual assaults in Melbourne's southwest. Police say a man armed with a knife broke into a home on Whitsunday Drive in Hoppers Crossing before sexually assaulting a woman there yesterday morning. Today, a woman was followed into a nearby school before police say she was sexually assaulted by a man around 7 o'clock this morning. Police are investigating whether the incidents are linked to a nearby attempted robbery and will today interview the 39-year-old man who was arrested earlier. The Royal Commission on Anti-Semitism and Social Cohesion has concluded its hearings in Melbourne after a week spent examining security arrangements in the Jewish community. Georgia Linton-Williams reports.
2: Today, the Royal Commission has heard from Federal MP Julian Lisa, Tali Blickblau from the Door Foundation, and police and government representatives. A senior member of the Department of Home Affairs said the department had provided more than $209 million in protective security grants over a six-year period, but conceded the grants process could be streamlined. A small group of anti-Israel protesters gathered outside the hearing, urging the Royal Commission to overturn its adoption of the controversial definition of anti-Semitism put forward by the International Holocaust Remembrance Alliance.
0: Victorian Minister Ingrid Stitt has shut down speculation over Jacinta Allen's leadership ahead of the state election. Comes as the Premier deals with continual allegations of corruptions at big build sites and poor polling numbers. Minister Stitt has denied having any conversations with colleagues about a leadership spill.
3: Nobody has spoken to me about that matter. What I've been talking to my colleagues about is the importance of remaining focused, not on ourselves, but on the Victorian community. I support Jacinta Allen and I support the work that our government is doing.
0: The Federal Agriculture Minister says Australia's response to the spreading H5 bird flu has been incredibly quick and well coordinated. Queensland has become the fourth state to find the dangerous strain after a dead seabird was found on Moreton Island on Brisbane's doorstep. There have been 17 total confirmed cases, but Minister Julie Collins says Australia is well prepared.
4: The fact that we have detected it so early and the fact that we're detecting it in migratory birds before there's any evidence of widespread mass mortalities or transmission in Australia continues to give us time to lock down and prepare and do everything that we need to do as a country to be as secure as we possibly can.
0: Australia's biggest single-day music festival, Spilt Milk, has released the lineup for its December edition, which will include a stop in Geelong for the first time. Monty Bovell has taken a look at the lineup. I was getting kind of used
5: to being someone you love to live. In an Australian exclusive, Scottish singer-songwriter Lewis Capaldi leads the Spilt Milk lineup for 2026, along with four-time Grammy-nominated performer Ray. Also on the list, Maisie Peters, Remy Wolf and Australian band DMAs. The festival kicks off at Canberra's Exhibition Park on December 12 before travelling to the Gold Coast, Geelong and Perth.
0: The first full day of competition is underway at the Commonwealth Games in Glasgow. 257 Australian athletes are competing in 10 sports over 10 days. First up tonight is bowls and para bowls, followed by 3x3 basketball and wheelchair 3x3 basketball. Australian swimmer Lani Pallister is considered a favourite in the women's 400-metre freestyle, while Australia's youngest athlete, 14-year-old Mia Hogan, will also take to the pool for the S13 100 metres freestyle. And the weather across Victoria, a few isolated showers about the south and a few light snow flurries possible in the Alps tonight. Tomorrow, some scattered showers over southern and mountain districts with a few isolated light showers developing over the northern plains and a few more snow showers above 1400 metres. In Melbourne tomorrow, showers with a top of 15. On Sunday, a possible shower 16. And right now, it's 13 degrees.
6: Good evening and welcome to PM. I'm Samantha Donovan, coming to you from the lands of the Wurundjeri people of the Kulin Nation in Melbourne. Tonight, the federal government condemns the new Trump tariff of 12.5% on Australian goods. Also, the nation's lawn bowlers make a strong start at the Commonwealth Games. And how would you feel about flying non-stop for more than 20 hours?
7: For me, I would definitely go with a longer flight because it's just, we just go to Sydney and then just get it and then be on and where we need to be. Yeah. Just like rip the band-aid off.
8: True.
7: Basically.
8: Once you're on the flight, you're on.
7: Yeah.
6: Well, the Trump administration has done it again, hiking tariffs on Australian goods entering the United States. The trade tax rose this afternoon from the temporary rate of 10% to 12.5%. The US Trade Office says Australia and 59 other countries aren't doing enough to eliminate forced labour, a claim the government disputes. Rachel Mealy reports from Canberra.
9: For Australians like Kara Cooper, today was another day figuring out what yet another tariff change might mean for her business.
10: It's exhausting and, you know, I'm a micro business. It's myself plus one person on a Saturday that helps me. And so to stay on top and to watch and try and gauge what we're supposed to be doing next all the time is really time consuming. And half the time you wonder if it really is worth your while trying to grow into an international market because everyone's got different rules, different taxes and things like that.
9: Cara's business is called Mount Vic and Me. She sells T-shirts and crafty items from her storefront in the Blue Mountains and runs an online store which attracts US customers. Each time the tariff changes, she has to figure out the change in price for the customer and what code she needs to print on the shipping label.
10: You want to set and forget, and I think that's the problem with small businesses. We don't have time to play. We really just want to set and forget, put our prices in once and just walk away. So it is really hard, and sometimes I take a loss for my US customers because I figure I'm just so excited to break into that market that I'll get that right later.
9: Australia's Trade Minister Don Farrell is also walking a well-worn path.
11: Look, can I say how disappointed we are in the decision of the United States Trade Representative to increase tariffs on some Australian products going into the United States. We do not believe it was justified.
9: The US Supreme Court struck down President Trump's so-called Liberation Day tariffs in February. Now the US Trade Department is sidestepping the Supreme Court and applying the tariffs directly through the Trade Act, claiming Australia and 59 other countries aren't doing enough to combat modern slavery. Don Farrell thinks it's a flimsy argument.
11: We believe that amongst all of the countries in the world, Australia does take the issue of slavery, modern slavery, seriously, and will continue to do that. But we think and we believe, the Albanese government believes, that this imposition of higher tariffs on Australia is completely unjustified. And we will continue to lobby the United States Trade Representative to remove all tariffs on Australian goods.
9: But while the government is talking tough, it's also watching a paradox unfold where Australian exports have increased since the Trump tariffs began. The Trade Minister confirmed that copper, gold and beef remain tariff-free.
11: We are now exporting 67% more product into the United States than before the so-called Liberation Day.
9: Opposition leader Angus Taylor says slapping tariffs on us isn't the act of a friend.
12: They are a great friend and they shouldn't impose taxes on our exports to the United States. They shouldn't be doing that. We're dead against it and we'll work with the government and others to do everything we can to roll that back. It shouldn't be happening.
9: Business groups say it's bringing more turbulence. Andrew McKellar is the chief executive of the Australian Chamber of Commerce and Industry.
13: would say it's actually a ludicrous decision. It's completely unjustified. I think we have to understand that this is a pretext, really. The rationale that's been given for why the United States is imposing this additional tariff on Australia really has no basis at all.
9: But Andrew McKellar says the US action on tariffs might help Australia diversify into new markets.
13: We've got to ensure that we're continuing to push to get as much access as we can into the US market, but also to diversify into other markets. So whether that's in Southeast Asia, whether that's in Europe, you know, we've got a new free trade agreement with the EU coming up for consideration. It's important that we progress that. We've got to look at how we can grow trade with India, as well as some of the other emerging markets where we've got opportunities.
6: Andrew McKellar from the Australian Chamber of Commerce and Industry. Rachel Mealy reporting. The National Farmers Federation is extremely disappointed with the Trump administration's decision to impose the 12.5% tariff on Australian products. Michael Gurin is its chief executive officer.
14: Well, the United States has been a deep friend of Australia for many generations. So to see today the United States Trade Representative announce a 12.5% tariff to follow the 10% tariff that was due to expire tonight, indeed, is deeply disappointing. And the rationale given even more concerning, where they talk about forced labour, the outcome of an investigation that they've had underway now for 90 days, which claims that we fail to impose and effectively enforce a prohibition on the forced labour. That's just not right. We've provided evidence to that work. We've worked in good faith with our friends across there. So at the end of all of that good faith work, all of the evidence that shows that we protect against forced labour, that we have good labour laws in this country, that we care about workers.
6: We do, though, occasionally hear reports of forced labour or labour being underpaid, workers being underpaid, something akin to modern slavery on Australian farms. Tell us more about what the National Farmers Federation is doing with governments to make sure that people aren't being underpaid or mistreated when they're working on farms, whether it's helping bring in the crop or picking fruit, those sort of things.
14: Yes, indeed. We do hear that occasionally, as we hear about people breaking the law in other parts of society on a regular basis. But what I can tell you and all the listeners is that we react very strongly to that, that we work with the law, we work with the regulators, because we don't want people breaking the law. Those laws are set up to protect individuals, but also protect industry. They're laws that make sense, that we want to stand behind, because our reputation is important to us. We have a good set of laws. We have a democracy where we work with the unions, with the regulators, with others to ensure that the regulations are well set, they're well considered, and we stand behind the authorities in enforcing those laws.
6: Which Australian agricultural exports are going to be particularly hard hit by the increase in the tariff?
14: Apart from the carve-outs we understand are being put in place, all Australian produce will be subject to the new 12.5% tariff. So there's a carve-out we understand for beef. There's a carve-out for some vegetables and grains. We're still working with the United States Trade Representative through DFAT to confirm those. This was announced without warning today, so some of that detail is still to come.
6: I read recently that Australian lamb is a very popular product in the United States at the moment. Exports have increased. It's becoming more popular over there. Will that be affected?
14: Very good question. And yes, lamb is becoming more popular indeed, as is goat. You know, something like 90% of our goat exports, which is a growing market, go into North America, including into the US. And that growth, if you listen to the forecasters, should continue to grow and is providing a powerful underpinning to what we're getting for lamb and what we're getting for goat at the moment.
6: The Trade Minister, Don Farrell, says Australia's now actually exporting 67% more product into the United States than it was before those so-called Liberation Day tariffs. So have any agricultural products actually seen an increase since that initial tariff controversy?
14: Yes, and we touched on one of the big ones, which is, you know, lamb and goats, but it's across other areas as well. Seafood is growing. Wine's a bit challenged, but off a small base is growing. The opportunities across broader North America continue to grow. But also one of the lessons that I think Australia has learnt since our challenges with other markets like China is we need to continue to diversify our markets.
6: So do you think the 12.5% tariff for some products won't make much of a difference in terms of demand in the United States? Consumers are so keen, perhaps on lamb or goat, that they will pay a little bit more for it?
14: That's the evidence we've seen to date. So we don't believe, prima facie, that the extra 2.5% tariff will affect demand. What it will affect is the price that primary producers get for their product. So we continue to be a country that where the industry, the family farms of Australia, run on very skinny margins as a generalisation, and they rely on those premium prices for their product. So we don't think demand will reduce on the back of this, but we think there will be an imposition of a skinnier margin or a lower return for primary producers in Australia on the back of it.
6: Michael Guerin is the CEO of the National Farmers Federation. One of the world's biggest aeroplane manufacturers has successfully flown a massive commercial jet non-stop from France to Melbourne. Qantas already has non-stop flights from Perth to London. But this latest test flight of an Airbus A350 means its passengers will soon be able to fly direct from the East Coast to England's capital too. Kimberly Price filed this report.
15: S35 Lima Romeo, congratulations on this Project Sunrise milestone. G'day.
16: To the left, November 21.7. Thank you very much.
17: After 19 hours of non-stop travel in the sky, touchdown finally at Melbourne Airport. Qantas's latest long-haul plane called Project Sunrise travelled the 17,000-kilometre journey from the Airbus manufacturing facility in Toulouse in southern France. It's the first time this aircraft has landed in Australia and is being tested before Qantas rolls out the longest commercial flight in the world next year, a 22-hour direct service from Sydney to London. Alex Passerini is the airline's chief technical pilot and spoke to Channel 7 about the flying achievement.
18: Nothing beats seeing the physical aeroplane after, you know, a lot of talk and excitement. Seeing the aeroplane, you know, smelling the jet fuel, all of those things, and it's just palpable and wonderful to see how much energy and emotion is around it. It's great.
17: Project Sunrise will eventually fly from Sydney to London and New York and gets its name from the airline's 24-hour flights during World War II between Perth and Sri Lanka, which saw two sunrises on the journey. Since 1947, the Sydney to London flight path has been known as the Kangaroo Route, when it took seven stops to arrive. Next year's direct flight will save travellers an average of 4 hours compared to a flight with one stopover. The new services follow the Qantas Perth to London long-haul flights, which began in 2018. These European holidaymakers touched down in the Western Australian capital today after spending 17 hours on board.
19: Yeah, not too bad, yeah. Watched about 3 or 4 movies and then slept the rest of it, yeah.
20: It was long, but it was worth it rather than having to get off and then get onto another one. So it felt like it was better than having to get off.
17: East Coast couple Leah and Stephanie still need another flight to get home and say they can see the appeal of a non-stop service.
7: For me, I would definitely go with a longer flight because it just we just go to Sydney and then just get it and then be on and where we need to be. Yeah. Just like rip the band-aid off.
8: True.
7: Basically.
8: Once you're on the flight, you're on.
7: Yeah.
17: Dean Long is the chief executive of the Australian Travel Industry Association. He says there is a growing demand for direct flights.
21: For those business travellers or those people looking to save a few hours, this is going to be a game changer, and it will make Australia far more competitive for some of those business trips.
17: While Dean Long is excited for the long-haul service, he warns not everyone will be able to afford it.
21: This won't be the cheapest ticket in town, and nor should it be. But there still will always be different types of fares for people willing to take stopovers or go an alternative path. But this will be a premium product with a premium service and therefore a premium price point.
17: Greg Bamba is a professor at Monash University's Business School and the co-author of Up in the Air. He says the test flight was needed to check all systems are working.
22: Fuel capacity and usage, internal systems,
1: So there are many differences between the ultra-long-haul A350 and the conventional one. And so testing needs to be done very thoroughly to make sure that it will receive certification.
17: Ahead of the daily flights rolling out in October 2027, Greg Bamber says there are still workplace issues that Qantas will need to iron out.
1: Well, it's got to demonstrate that the new plane is going to be 100% satisfactory technologically. It's also got to negotiate new enterprise agreements with the pilots and the cabin crew, the flight attendants as well. We're going to need at least four pilots minimum, possibly five, depending on regulatory approvals. And we'll need many more flight attendants because they'll be working almost a full day.
17: After spending the weekend in Melbourne, Project Sunrise will head back to Toulouse on Monday, this time taking 23 hours to get there.
2: That report from Kimberly Price and Isabel Masali. This is PM. I'm Samantha Donovan. You can hear all our programs live or later on ABC Listen. Ahead, the Commonwealth Games are underway in Glasgow and our lawn bowlers are making a strong start. The complex issue of elder abuse is described by some experts as a silent epidemic that goes unnoticed and unreported. In Queensland, the statewide elder abuse helpline has seen reports increase by 82% over the last 5 years. Advocates for the elderly say that greater awareness of the problem is needed urgently. Heloise Vies has this story.
22: Once a sanctuary, Maria's family home became unsafe after the arrival of an unwelcome guest. In 2022, the Queensland woman, whose name has been changed for her safety, lived alone at a property she owned before her daughter and son-in-law moved in. Maria, who was then aged 72, knew there were some red flags, but she never thought that things could turn violent.
23: When they moved into our house, family home, he wanted me out because he said it's his house. They started breaking the door to the other room because he wants to make big room to the ensuite. While I'm asleep, he just banging the wall. He's always headed and screaming.
22: Maria said that her son-in-law often swore and screamed at her, made aggressive hand gestures, and threatened her in fits of rage. Maria said she feared for her safety, but leaving wasn't an option until one day things escalated.
23: He actually practically kicked me out, took all my clothes out on the driveway and told me to go.
22: Maria's case follows a growing number of reports to Queensland's Elder Abuse Helpline, which has seen notifications of abuse increase by 82% between 2020 and 2025. According to a national study conducted in 2021, one in six Australians over the age of 65 experienced abuse in a relationship of trust, with most victims being women and the most common perpetrators, adult children. Nikki Mitchell is a lawyer with the Caxton Community Legal Centre's Seniors Service. She says the issue is complex.
24: We see older people present to our service with various issues. That can be anything from financial abuse to verbal abuse and to coercive control, which impacts an older person's safety and well-being day to day.
22: Nikki Mitchell says that most older people who experience abuse don't reach out for help and often don't know what services are available. According to Aged and Disability Advocates Australia CEO Jeff Rowe, the government needs to invest more in dedicated support services and introduce more public awareness campaigns to change attitudes towards older people.
25: There's a lot of frustration from organisations who work with people with elder abuse, in that while we've had lots of inquiries, lots of research, there's been very little action to respond to the real issues that are impacting on older people.
22: For Maria, reaching out to a support service made her feel that her experience was being taken seriously. She was then able to apply for a court protection order and stop the abuse.
23: Find somebody in a similar situation, I would be telling them that there's help, there's always help.
22: Many advocates have been calling for elder abuse to be made its own criminal offence. A national elder abuse conference will take place on the Gold Coast next week. The Queensland Attorney General's office said work was progressing to implement recommendations made by a state parliamentary inquiry into elder abuse last year.
2: Heloise Vies reporting from the Gold Coast. Well, the Commonwealth Games are underway in Glasgow and Australian swimmers, boxers and basketballers will all be in action this weekend. So far, though, the lawn bowls greens have been the centre of attention. In fact, there are so many lawn bowls categories at the Games, the organisers had to start the competition before the opening ceremony. Alexandra Humphreys prepared this report.
0: Introducing the nations and territories of Oceania. Australia.
3: What a moment for Tim Hodge. The 2026 Commonwealth Games are officially underway. The indoor opening ceremony in Glasgow broke with tradition, featuring Doctor Who's TARDIS, the Loch Ness Monster and rolling green hills. It was unmistakably Scottish. Audio of the ceremony is courtesy of the Seven Network. Australia's team of more than 250 athletes are raring to go, and some have already started competing.
4: Two it is, and it's a comprehensive second set win for Australia.
3: Bowls competitions began before the opening ceremony due to higher than expected entries. Dawn Heyman won her first game alongside teammate Kelsey Cottrell in the pairs against Zambia.
5: Oh, I think it's a great venue here in Glasgow. The crowd, it's in a hall, so everything echoes, the music. It's such a great atmosphere.
10: It's a short, sharp game. It's probably made for television.
3: Rob McGuire is the chief executive of Bowls Tasmania. He thinks all 12 of Australia's bowlers have the potential to medal, including 75-year-old great-grandmother Jackie Hudson, who is making her Commonwealth Games debut.
10: If you look at the open division in the men's singles, and Aaron Wilson started yesterday, he's striving to join one of the greats of lawn bowls. England's David Bryant is the only bowler in history to have won three consecutive singles gold medals, and Aaron has won singles gold medals at the last two Commonwealth Games. So he's probably our best bet. Our final open competitor is Ellen Fyfe in the women's singles, and she became at the

0: Birmingham Commonwealth Games in 22, the first bowler in history to win both the singles and pairs at the same Commonwealth Games. So she's got a really great chance. So all of our open bowlers have real medal chances.
1: Mr. McGuire is hoping Australians tune in to cheer on the bowls team and maybe even get inspired to give the sport a try.
0: It's a game that anyone can take up. It's probably the most inclusive sport in the world, and it looks simple, and it's just getting your bowl as close as you can to the white kitty at the other end.
1: Swimming is set to be a big part of the action as day one gets underway. Australian Lani Pallister is a favourite in the 400 metre freestyle, and Australia's youngest athlete, 14-year-old Mia Hogan, will also take to the water. Australia is hoping for continued success in the 4x100 metre swim relays. Both the women and men's teams have won numerous consecutive Commonwealth golds in the event. Para powerlifting medals will be awarded, and Australia will begin its campaign to defend its netball gold medal from 2022. Australia's Governor-General Sam Mostyn is in Glasgow for the Games.
2: The vibe is one of pride. These are athletes who are so proud to be here representing Australia. They're excited.
1: Glasgow only took on hosting responsibilities in late 2024, a year after Victoria unexpectedly pulled out. It's meant the number of sports has been cut to just 10. The chief executive of the Commonwealth Games Organising Committee, Phil Batty, is promising a successful event despite the disrupted lead-in.
3: This is a city that has opened its arms to the Commonwealth at a time when the Commonwealth sport movement needed to reinvent itself for the future. We know that the 2014 Games were an incredible testament to what Scotland and Glasgow can deliver, but these Games will be equally brilliant.
1: The Commonwealth Games are set to run for the next 10 days.
4: Alexandra Humphreys reporting. And that's PM for this week. PM's producer is John Stewart. Technical production by Mark Cash and David Sargent. I'm Samantha Donovan. We'll be back on Monday evening. Just a reminder, the podcast of the program is available on ABC Listen. I hope you have a great weekend. Good night.

0: Good evening, Nicholas Hines with ABC News. The mother of Melbourne woman Isla Bell has spoken outside court after a judge confirmed a case connected to her daughter's death would go ahead. Andy Yu reports.
1: The remains of 19-year-old Isla Bell were discovered at a tip in November 2024, about 6 weeks after she was last seen alive at the home of 55-year-old Marat Ganyev. Mr. Ganyev's initial murder charge was downgraded to manslaughter before prosecutors dropped that and brought a new charge of attempting to pervert the course of justice. Last week, his defence argued the changing of charges was unfair and applied to get the case dropped altogether. But today, Justice James Elliott refused. Ms. Bell's mother, Justine Spokes, says it's been a difficult process.
2: This process is just so gruelling and my heart aches.
1: Mr. Ganyev will stand trial at a later date.
0: Labor's National Conference has endorsed a push to allow telehealth consultations for voluntary assisted dying. Here's National Affairs correspondent Jane Norman.
3: Most debates at the National Conference in Adelaide have been settled behind closed doors, but today there was a rare disagreement on the floor over a push to change federal laws allowing the use of end-of-life care via telehealth. The motion ultimately passed, but only on the condition that MPs are given a conscience vote if and when the issue is debated in Parliament. A much-anticipated argument on gambling was resolved in a last-minute deal, which strengthened Labor's position in its national policy platform. The three-day conference wraps up tomorrow, with debate on Middle East policy set to dominate. Jane Norman, ABC News, Adelaide.
0: The Australian Chamber of Commerce and Industry says it's hard to understand the rationale behind new tariffs slapped on Australian imports into the United States. The Trump administration is imposing a 12.5% tariff on imports from dozens of countries, saying it's over concerns about forced labour and slavery. The Chamber's CEO, Andrew McKellar, says Australia has one of the best reputations in the world when it comes to combating modern slavery.
4: We are one of the countries with the highest standards to protect against modern slavery, forced labour conditions, wherever it is in the supply chain. In fact, Australia is a much better rated country than the United States in that regard.

0: Honestly, it's very puzzling.
1: Crown prosecutors in Sydney are appealing against a decision to rule video evidence inadmissible in a case against two nurses, arguing that their case is very weak without it. Isabella Rowe explains.
2: Bankstown Hospital nurses Ahmed Rashad Nadir and Sarah Abu Lebde are due to stand trial accused of using a carriage service to menace and harass in a video chat with an Israeli influencer. Last month, the video itself was ruled inadmissible in the trial because a judge found it broke a New South Wales law banning the recording of private conversations. Prosecutors have appealed and told the Court of Appeal today the video was technically recorded in Israel, so doesn't break local laws. They told the court their case would be very much weakened without it. Defence for the nurses maintained the offence was at least partly committed in New South Wales. A decision will be handed down at a later date.
1: Family members of the victims of a deadly SeaWorld helicopter collision have given emotional impact statements on the final day of a coronial inquest into the 2023 Gold Coast tragedy. Here's Jordan Bissell.
3: Coroner Carol Lee teared up as she was given closing instructions after the powerful statements had been read out. Lewis Ainsworth, son of Diane Hughes, who was killed alongside her new husband, Ron Hughes, said, "When my mum met Ron, it was clear they had found something rare and special. Their love, their adventures and their joy together were things many people only dream of. They brought out the best in each other and they deserve so much more time to share that love." The crash claimed four lives, including that of pilot Ashley Jenkinson. Three others were critically injured.
1: Socceroos star Christian Volpato has allegedly tested positive to cocaine in Sydney after being caught speeding twice in one night. Police say the 22-year-old was caught driving more than 20 kilometres over the limit on the Anzac Bridge about 11 o'clock last night and was issued an infringement notice. He was then allegedly spotted again at around 1 o'clock in the morning, driving 109 kilometres an hour in a 60 zone. Police say he was given a roadside drug test, which allegedly returned the positive result for cocaine. His international driver's licence was suspended for 6 months. Across Victoria this evening, a few scattered showers and a few light snow flurries possible in the Alps. And similar weather tomorrow, some scattered showers over southern and mountain districts and a few isolated light showers developing over the northern plains, with some showers falling as snow in the Alps again. In Melbourne tomorrow, showers with a top of 15, and right now in the city, it's 13 degrees.
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5: Hello, it's great to be with you and I hope your week has been a good one. It's good to be back in the chair after a little bit of time off for the school holidays. And a big thank you to Mark Humphreys for hanging out with you while I was away. Alrighty, coming up tonight, fast fashion, bargain buys and overflowing wardrobe. Is cheap clothing costing us more than we realise? We're going to unpack the hidden price a little later during a mixtape hour. Also tonight, is religion and faith making a comeback with young men? There's a fascinating new study suggesting something historians say we've never really seen before, and we're going to explain what's behind it. And before we get to the news, about 300 people, including many who travelled in from interstate, have protested against joint Australian-US defence facility Pine Gap in Alice Springs. It's the biggest to be held at the secretive facility since 1987. We're going to be speaking with one of the protest organisers. But first, pharmacy deserts in remote Australia and outer city.
6: Evenings.
5: If you need to go to the pharmacy to fill a script, how easy is it for you? How far do you have to travel? Do you feel like your area has enough pharmacies to service the population? Give me a call on 1300 800 222 to let me know your thoughts, or you can send me a text 0467 922 702. Dr. Michael Leach, Senior Lecturer at the Monash University School of Rural Health in Bendigo, has just authored a study outlining where the country is lacking in important pharmacy resources. And some of the results were a little surprising. Michael, welcome to Weekend Evenings.

0: Hi, Serene. Thanks for having me.
1: What did your study look at specifically?
0: Well, this study looked at the distribution and density of community pharmacies, otherwise known as retail pharmacies, across remote, rural, regional and metropolitan areas of Australia. And such studies have been conducted internationally, but this is the first such Australian study. And we measured the number of community pharmacies per 10,000 population in particular geographic areas, as well as across the whole country, finding 2.2 community pharmacies per 10,000 Australians overall.
1: How many was that, sorry?
0: 2.2 community pharmacies per 10,000 Australians, and that was below the global average of 2.8 community pharmacies that was found across 77 countries around the world.
1: And you said this is the first study of its kind in Australia.
0: That's correct. Yes. Yeah. So the fact that the community pharmacy density for Australia was below the global average suggests that there may be scope to increase the number of community pharmacies in Australia, and with a particular focus on those areas that have relatively low density. So we looked at areas of relatively high and relatively low numbers of community pharmacies per 10,000 people across the country.
1: Were you surprised, Michael, when you kind of discovered that this is the first of its kind in Australia when you came to do this study, and how did you come to do the study?
0: Well, yeah, so it was surprising that this was the first study to look at the number of community pharmacies per population. Previously, people have found that there are fewer pharmacists per population, in particular geographic areas that are regional, rural and remote compared to metropolitan areas, but no one had actually looked at the actual number of community pharmacy premises themselves available to local communities. And that's the work that we did. So we found particular areas that had very low numbers of community pharmacies available to the local population. So this is 1.7 or fewer, and that was particularly in large parts of the Northern Territory, such as Alice Springs and East and West Arnhem, as well as some remote rural and regional places elsewhere in the country, and many outer city areas of capital cities Australia-wide, such as outer Melbourne and even some outer suburbs of Sydney, such as Carlingford, Baulkham Hills, and other areas. Yeah, so
1: that surprised you, yeah, in terms of the findings, including the outer city Melbourne and outer city.
0: Yeah. So a lot of the capitals of Australia had the community pharmacies mainly concentrated in the inner city areas, and then they became relatively sparse with fewer per population as you moved out towards the outer suburbs. And we think that may be because the outer suburbs may be still developing relative to the inner city areas and maybe have younger populations, and people may also be traveling into the city, inner city areas fairly regularly to access pharmacies there. So that could be some reasons for those findings.
1: Yeah, that's really interesting. I'm in a you know, city metropolitan area, if you like, so, you know, suburbs. And I feel like this is just anecdotal, just on my own observations, that they're popping up everywhere, just on a small block, just on the main strip of the suburb I'm in. There are three.
0: Right.
1: Three, Michael.
0: Yeah, that's great to have pharmacies close by.
1: Yeah. It is, but listening to what you're saying, the proportion is just, well, off.
0: Well, yeah, it depends. It depends on the particular area. So some areas may need more pharmacies when they're larger areas. So there could be, particularly in remote areas, there could be a small population spread across a very large area. So they need more pharmacies to be able to get those vital services to people. Also, some areas may be relatively old, and the older people may have greater medical need for the pharmacies, and vice versa if there's younger population. And we need to also consider the

0: fact that just the presence of the pharmacy in a particular area doesn't mean that everyone can access a pharmacy. We need to consider the travel distance, quality of public transport, and other factors such as that are very important.
1: So just going back to the global average you were calling out there, so you were saying, you know, 2.2 here in terms of that number per, was it per 10,000 people?
0: That's correct.
1: Here in Australia. And then the global average was 2.75.
0: That's right.
1: So would you, and did I hear you say that that's well below the global average?
0: Well, yeah, so that is a fair bit below if we calculate that.
1: Per the amount of people. So does that tell us, so we have room for improvement. What are some of the factors that influence whether or not a community has adequate access to a pharmacy or not, Michael?
0: Well, yeah, so we need to consider factors such as the age of the population, what other areas nearby have particular health services available, and whether an adjoining area has community pharmacies, whether there's general practices nearby, particularly too, since general practices and pharmacies are closely connected in terms of general practitioners prescribing medications and pharmacies dispensing them.
1: Okay. Just on the text line to share, what's the definition of community pharmacy as to a normal retail pharmacy, Michael?
0: Yeah, so those terms mean the same thing. So they're synonyms for each other. So a community pharmacy is a retail pharmacy, and they're different to a hospital pharmacy.
1: Are there any proposed solutions at this stage to get rid of these so-called pharmacy deserts?
0: Well, that's an area for future investigation. So the maps in this study give in a picture of where there are relatively few and relatively high numbers of community pharmacies per resident population in those areas. So that's a prompt to then go further and see if community pharmacies would be sustainable in areas where there are relatively few, and to look at factors connected with the need of for those pharmacies.
1: Right. Okay. So, what's the next step with this with these findings, with this research?
0: Well, there's a need to look at other factors related to access to pharmacies, such as transport. We need to look at the relationship with general practices, which we're doing now for another study. So, looking at the general practice density across geographic areas of Australia. There's actually quite a lot of work that can be done in this space with a view to determining local need and also improving Australia's overall community pharmacy density and access to community pharmacies.
1: Yeah, and the services that it can provide to communities. And Michael, it's great to speak with you and finding out that this is a first in Australia and definitely not the last. Like you said, there's more work to be done. So hopefully, you know, as time comes around, we get a chance to get an update and hear where things are going. Thank you for your time. Great to talk to you, Michael.
0: Thanks very much, Sarah. Great to talk to you too.
1: Dr. Michael Leach, Senior Lecturer at the Monash University School of Rural Health in Bendigo. Up next, how much do you know about Pine Gap? The secretive military facility has seen large protests on its doorstep this week. We'll speak to one of the rally organisers to find out more.
2: Okay, let's do it.
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1: So what do you know about Pine Gap? The Joint United States-Australian Intelligence Facility just outside Alice Springs has been a hotbed for controversy since it was established in the early 1970s. And this week, protesters gathered for the largest rally held at the site since 1987. To tell us what the protesters are asking for, rally co-organiser Jorgen Doyle joins us now from Alice Springs. Jorgen, welcome to Weekend Evenings.
4: Good evening. Thank you so much for having me.
1: What's happening at Pine Gap that has led people to gather outside and demand its closure?
4: Sure. So as you said, Pine Gap is a military intelligence facility. It's a US facility. It's not a joint facility. It's all the senior staff are US citizens, and it connects with four US-controlled geosynchronous satellites. And those satellites monitor territory over about three quarters of the Earth's surface. And they also intercept communications from other communication satellites and foreign satellites. And that information is downlinked to the Pine Gap facility, where it is processed into military intelligence that provides targeting data for drone and missile strikes and US and allied military activity all over West Asia and wherever the US is at war, basically.
1: Okay, and the Department of Defense has provided us with a statement saying, in accordance with long-standing practice by successive governments, the Australian government does not comment on intelligence matters or the operation of its joint or collaborative facilities, including Pine Gap. But Jorgen, it seems like the protest was a convergence of a few different social issues. Can you talk me through some of these different angles that were covered by protesters?
4: Sure. So, as you noted, people have come from all around the continent to be here on RN Their Country last weekend, and they came to stand in solidarity with RN Their traditional owners who were calling for their land that the base occupies to be returned to them, for compensation to be paid to them for all the years that the base has occupied their facility, and also for compensation to be paid to all of the victims of US war crimes abroad. So certainly, yeah, people were there to stand, to call for land back, to stand in solidarity with our native people. And there was a big, I mean, the one of the points of the convergence was to really bring together a lot of the anti-militarist and decolonial organizing that's happened and mobilization that's happened on this continent over the last 3 years in response to the genocide in Gaza. So certainly Palestine solidarity was a huge element of the protest and also and of the convergence. And also people wanted to draw attention to Australia's involvement, for example, in the genocide in Sudan via Australian weapons exports to the UAE, which is sort of facilitating that genocide in Sudan. A lot of different threats, but certainly standing with those resisting imperial aggression around the world was a big part of the convergence.
1: Jorgen, what impact do you think the existence of Pine Gap has on the local community in Mpantwar, Alice Springs?
4: Yeah. Well, it makes many people in the town, it certainly makes Arunda traditional owners feel responsible for the war crimes that the base facilitates abroad. It makes us feel implicated in war crimes and genocide conflicts like we're seeing in Gaza. It's very surreal to live in this small rural town with 1,000 workers who go to work every day to do that kind of work. It's a strange feeling to coexist with those people.
1: Yeah.
4: And then if I can go on just a little bit, I guess we're often told that there are economic benefits to the base being here. I think that gets treated as though it's a fact. There's very little evidence for it. The workers at the base live kind of almost exclusively in one suburb where housing prices are almost twice what they are in other parts.

0: of Alice Springs. There's a housing crisis here, just like there is all around this continent. There's a New York Times article from 1970 that indicates that when the base opened, rental prices in Alice Springs doubled overnight. So I think that the base really supercharges inequality in this place as well.
1: You mentioned the traditional owners. Were the Indigenous people of the land ever consulted before the establishment of the facility?

0: to consult and the Australian and American governments just went and built that facility there.
1: Okay. You mentioned the economy, you mentioned jobs, you mentioned the housing prices, but I do just to ask, the facility brings a lot of jobs to the area though. Do you think if it were too close that could have a negative effect on the region's economy?
0: When I get asked this question, my first response is just that it's perverse to argue that if it were to have a beneficial impact on the local economy, we just have to keep mum about the war crimes and the genocide that it facilitates abroad. I think we should never forget, you know, we should retain our humanity and recognise that it does facilitate those things, and that any kind of economic benefit that could accrue to the local population just is irrelevant in the face of the crimes that base facilitates abroad. Mm. I know that, I think as I said in my opening comments, the Australians who are employed there at the facility, I think there's very few locals. The jobs are sort of FIFO jobs. People are there for a short amount of time. And the jobs that Australians do have at the facility are often like the lesser paid jobs at the facility. The wages are kind of okay, but.
1: You're listening to Weekend Evenings. I'm Serene Damacki and I'm joined by Jorgen Doyle, co-organiser of the largest rally at Pine Gap since 1987. If you want to add to the conversation, 1300 800 222 is the number to call, or you can send me a text on 0467 922 702. It was the biggest protest at the facility since the 1980s, as I mentioned. How many people turned out this week, Jorgen?
0: So we had over 600 people over the entire weekend who came and attended the 2 days of workshops and plenaries and also the day of protest. And we had about 500 people on the road outside the gates of the facility on Monday.
1: Were many of them locals or had people come from elsewhere?
0: There was a lot of locals. If I had to hazard a guess, I'd say it was about 50-50. The facility is of national concern, so we certainly make no bones of the fact that there were a lot of people who came from all around the continent to protest the facility. As I said, it implicates all Australians in what that facility does abroad, and it's also been recognised as a potential target if Australia was to be dragged into US-led wars.
1: I want to get two more questions in before we get to the news, Jorgen. What do you have to say to people who do believe it is important to have these sorts of facilities for the country's defence force?
0: I would just start by saying, like, let's just be real and acknowledge that it's not a defensive facility. It's an offensive installation. It's a critical facility in the global US war machine. The US military has over 900 bases abroad. Those bases are offensive installations by definition. They're not, you know, on US territory. And the Edward Snowden leaks, for example, from 2013 show that base provides targeting data for drone and missile strikes. So yeah, it's an offensive facility and it facilitates war crimes.
1: Just finally, Jorgen, the AUKUS pact has faced scrutiny again this week after the announcement that the shipyards that will construct Australia's fleet of AUKUS nuclear-powered submarines have been handed a $4.6 billion funding boost. In your view, are there parallels to be drawn between AUKUS projects and the situation at Pine Gap?
0: All of it is part of a pattern of militarisation across the continent. The Turnbull government back in

0: 2018, had an ambition to turn Australia into one of the top 10 weapons exporters in the world. The Albanese government has a contemporary ambition for Australia to be the largest offshore producer of US weapons. Pine Gap is undergoing its largest ever expansion at the moment to hunt and target Chinese missile silos. And Northern Australia was the top overseas destination for US military construction spending last year. Mm. So, yeah, this continent is being rapidly militarized by our contemporary government, and AUKUS is certainly the most talked about aspect of that. But yeah, certainly these trends of militarization have been going on for quite some time.
1: Okay.
0: There's the force posture agreement that came before AUKUS.
1: Okay.
0: And yeah, there's a big picture for us all to join up and then find ways to.
1: Jorgen, unfortunately, I do have to leave it there, Jorgen, but I really thank you for your time, for joining us and for talking to us here on Weekend Evenings. Thanks so much, Jorgen.
0: No problem. Thank you.
1: Jorgen Doyle, co-organiser of the largest rally at Pine Gap since 1987, and a mention of the war crimes throughout that chat are allegations. We're heading to the news, then it's the Weekend Evenings quiz. So call now on 1300 800 222 for your chance at fame, glory and an ABC fridge magnet. And this week, when you call in, I want to know what your favourite item of...
2: Good evening, Nicholas Hines with ABC News. Federal Trade Minister Don Farrell says the Prime Minister is yet to speak with US President Donald Trump about the United States' new 12.5% tariff on Australian imports to the US. The Trump administration's new tariffs on 60 countries are now in effect, with the US saying it's over concerns about forced labour and slavery. Senator Farrell says Australia won't be imposing retaliatory tariffs and that the government is now focused on convincing the US it has made the wrong decision.
3: I'm sure that in the discussions that the Prime Minister has in the future with the President, this will be one of the issues that are discussed by them. We do raise these sorts of issues at the most senior level. The Prime Minister has done that overnight with the United Kingdom.
2: Labor's National Conference has endorsed a push to allow telehealth consultations for voluntary-assisted dying. Here's National Affairs correspondent Jane Norman.
4: Most debates at the National Conference in Adelaide have been settled behind closed doors. But today, there was a rare disagreement on the floor over a push to change federal laws, allowing the use of end-of-life care via telehealth. The motion ultimately passed, but only on the condition that MPs are given a conscience vote if and when the issue is debated in Parliament. A much-anticipated argument on gambling was resolved in a last-minute deal, which strengthened Labor's position in its national policy platform. The three-day conference wraps up tomorrow, with debate on Middle East policy set to dominate. Jane Norman, ABC News, Adelaide.
2: The 53-year-old Cheltenham woman faced court today, charged with the murder of a man in Gippsland in 2024. Danielle Pope reports.
5: Tracy Lee Russell faced Melbourne Magistrates Court this afternoon, charged with murder after a police investigation into the fatal shooting of a man in Yarram in Gippsland in January 2024. Police investigated after the death of a man found badly injured on Yarram Morwell Road on Tuesday the 16th of January, about 3 o'clock in the afternoon. Police say the parties were known to each other. Ms. Russell has been remanded to appear in court on the 16th of October and made no application for bail. Her lawyers told the court it was Ms. Russell's first time in custody and requested that she see the psychiatric nurse.
2: Victim survivors of abuse from members of the Christian Brothers organisation will be able to receive compensation after the organisation announced a payout proposal today. Laura Mayers reports.
6: Last month, the Christian Brothers organisation applied for a pause on civil claims against it, arguing it was running out of money to pay victims of child sexual abuse. The moratorium was granted, and lawyers and advocates were calling for closer scrutinisation of the Christian Brothers assets and for closely connected Edmund Rice Education Australia to front up the payments. Now the trustees of the Christian Brothers say they have made a proposal to their creditors and to the Supreme Court to ensure Edmund Rice Education Australia will assume responsibility and liability for all current and future legal proceedings.
2: The Department of Foreign Affairs and Trade has upgraded its advice for Kuwait and Bahrain to do not travel. DFAT says the situation in the Middle East remains unpredictable, with attacks intensifying. Bahrain has activated its warning sirens hours after the US military wrapped up its 13th night of strikes against Iran, as Patricia Tiano reports.
7: The Gulf states have come under frequent fire over the past week as the US and Iran exchange escalating strikes over control of the strategic Strait of Hormuz. Iranian media has reported multiple explosions across the country and at least 4 deaths and 9 injuries. U.S. Central Command says this latest barrage aims to further degrade Iran's ability to threaten civilian mariners and commercial vessels transiting regional waters. It comes as Iranian Foreign Minister Abbas Araghchi says U.S. President Donald Trump's threat to use frozen Iranian assets to pay for damage to ships and cargoes would set a dangerous international precedent.
2: Australian swimmer Lani Pallister is considered a favourite for the women's 400-metre freestyle on the first full day of the Commonwealth Games in Glasgow. The final will be held in the early hours of tomorrow morning. Australia's youngest athlete, 14-year-old Mia Hogan, will swim in the S13 100 metres freestyle, and day one will wrap up with the 4x100 metres freestyle relays. And to the weather across Victoria. Some isolated showers, mainly about the south this evening, becoming scattered near the southwest and Bass Coast, with a few light snow flurries possible in the Alps. Tomorrow, mostly cloudy, with scattered showers over southern and mountain districts, with a few isolated light showers developing over the northern plains, and a few showers falling as snow above 1,400 metres again. In Melbourne, a possible shower about this evening, and showers tomorrow with a top of 15, possible shower on Sunday as well. Right now, it's 12 degrees.
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1: Hello, lovely to be hanging out with you. It's quiz hour. Let's do this. Call now 1300 800 222 and play the quiz with me. First caller is an instant winner. And tonight, while we play the quiz, let's talk about clothing. So your favourite item of clothing, what an item of clothing or shoes that you won't get rid of, or maybe you've managed to repair and wear and repair and wear till no more. You had to do away with them. What is it about it, or what is it about this item of clothing that stands the test of time for you? Why is it so special? A little later, actually next hour during mixtape hour, we are going to be talking about fast fashion and how maybe it's costing us more than we think. So we're like, what's a favourite of item of clothing that you've got? It could be something you bought that's fairly new, but maybe something that you've had for a while. Could be a pair of shoes as well that, you know, you're not going to get rid of it now, or it's been with you for ages and ages. Let's chat about that while we play the quiz. 1300 800 222. Don't wait. Don't think everyone's calling in. I'm not going to do it. Do it. 1300 800 222. And while I give you a chance to get to your phone and give me a call, Julie Andrews, my favorite things.
9: Raindrops on roses and whiskers on kittens.

Julie Andrews, My Favourite Things. How fun. I haven't heard that in ages. What did you think? Or did I just do your head in? I hope I didn't, because it's time to play the quiz. You're supposed to call me. Where are you? I want to see my phone box screen thing lighting up with your calls so we can play the quiz together on 1-300-800-222 and talk about your favourite item of clothing, or an item of clothing that you won't get rid of. It's been with you forever and a day. 1-300-800-222. For me, I'm going to call out, it's a pair of black boots. I bought them years and years and years ago. And this year, come winter, I have sadly had to say goodbye to them. They are done. As much as I have been in denial, I can't wear them anymore. I love them to bits. I think I repaired them and just tried to keep them holding on. Like, aesthetic, like when you look at them, they're, you know, they still look pretty good. But yeah, the base, the base of the boot, I've probably replaced that multiple times and now it's coming off again. The heel, the insert aches. I can't even walk in them anymore, but I love them. I have bought another pair. It doesn't compare. They don't compare. But I still haven't thrown the ones I have away. They're still sitting in my cupboard. I haven't let go. What about you? Favorite item of clothing or something that you won't get rid of or you've managed to hold on to for a long time? 1-300-800-222. While we play the quiz, it's over to you.

0: All right, to our first caller and instant winner tonight, it's Pina in Hobart. Hey, Pina.
1: Hello, how are you?
0: I am very well, thank you. You are our first caller and instant winner tonight. Yay! Wow. So a book's going to come your way no matter what.
1: Okay,
0: how good's
1: you.
0: That? That's how fine. Good's that? So, that's Pina, funny. Tell me, do you have a favourite item of clothing or one that you've managed to hold on to for a long time and not get rid of?
1: I've got a little black dress that I fit into over 8-10 years ago, and I one day hope to fit into it again. I won't know which way I went in weight, but yes, definitely something that I will never get rid of. Absolutely adored.
0: Right.
1: Black dress.
0: Fair enough. Was it a, did it come from someone? Was it a hand-me-down that you love or did you buy it?
1: I bought it in Italy.
0: Oh, so see, that's another thing. When you buy something overseas, it also has a bit more weight. Yeah. So yeah. It's a little black dress from Italy. So, and you're hoping to wear it again. I'm so glad you've still got it though. That's awesome.
1: Thank you.
0: Yes.
1: Thank you. I live in hope. That's called
0: the manifesting. For sure. All right, Pina, let's go to the quiz. And okay. Our first question for tonight, which actor plays Ken in the 2023 film Barbie?
1: Ryan Gosling.
0: That's the one. Yay, and we're off. Ryan Gosling's right. What's the name of the pig in the book Charlotte's Web?
1: I know this. Hang on. Oh, it's not Charlotte. Charlotte is the spider. What's the name of the pig?
0: Oh,
1: no.
0: Come on, cast your mind back. I know you know it.
1: I'm trying. No, it is. I'm trying to think. Daisy is coming to mind, but it's not Daisy. Oh, I can't think. What's the name of the pig in Charlotte's pig? Charlotte's Web. Gosh, it was one of those movies that you watch all the time when you're a child.
0: It just stays with you, yeah.
1: Yes.
0: But the names do go other than Charlotte's. Look, to be honest, I can see the pig, but I'm with you. If the name wasn't in front of me.
1: They did something. They did some sort of a redo of it just recently. It might be.
0: Is it coming? Or you want to pass it on?
1: Wilbur. Was it Wilbur?
0: Wilbur. Hey, did brain work?
1: Always something. I stopped the car. I was driving.
0: Oh, did you stop the car? Nice work.
1: Yes. I'm on speaker, so it's not.
0: I know. But you wanted to give it all your attention brain to kick
1: just
0: in.
1: Considering it's raining in Hobart, and so you're just
0: Well done, Pina. Wilbur is correct. All right. 7-year-old Miles Phillips has gone viral and appeared across major news outlets for writing a song about what kind of bird?
1: Oh, the, it's a bird from here. The eastern.
0: Come on, Pina.
1: The eastern Rosella?
0: Yeah.
1: Yes, and they all call that eastern Rosella.

0: Okay. This is the first I've heard of this, by the way. This is the, first I've heard of it.
1: Joe's, I'm like the Today Show this morning.
0: Oh, was it? Yeah, no. I'm like, he's seven. This is so, this feels very random.
1: And they all jumped in and helped him. Yeah, they all put their hands up to help him sing it.
0: Artists. Oh, it's all a thing. Right. Okay. It's just sometimes the random. Yep, but you're right. Easton Rosella's is correct. Well done, Pina. In next question, in which decade was Netflix founded?
1: Oh, it was only now.
0: What do you reckon?
1: I'm going to say which decade, as in this one here in the 2000s.

0: 2000s. Believe it or not, it wasn't the two. Ah, there you go. But Pina, you've kicked us off with the quiz, and you're our first caller, so you're going to get a book as a prize. I'm going to pop you on hold, and Joe's going to take down your details. It's been so fun playing the quiz with you. Thank you.
1: Thank you very much.
0: Have a good night.
1: You too.
0: Okay, don't go anywhere. Stay on hold.
1: No, I'm staying. I'm staying.
0: Good on you. Rowan's in Diamond Creek. Hey, Rowan. Oh, Rohan. Hey, sorry, Rohan.
2: That's good. All good. Thank you.
0: Tell me about your favourite item of clothing or an item of clothing that you won't let go of. It's doing great. It's kicking.
2: Especially this time of year, it's my hoodie.
0: Yep.
2: And I've had it for about 8 years. It's a bit thin now, but I've got to put a vest over the top, but I don't want to get rid of it.
0: You got to put a vest over the top of your hoodie?
2: Yeah, just to keep me warm out in the cold.
0: What colour is it?
2: Black.
0: Black. Okay, cool. What do you love about it?
2: It's just so comfortable, the right length in the arms, and I just can't get rid of it.
0: Yeah, I understand. It's the fit sometimes that you just, replicating that sometimes is hard.
2: My wife wants to get rid of it, but never.
0: Yeah. Do you wear it around the house only?
2: Yes.
0: Okay. Yeah. And do you pop the hoodie on?
2: When it's 3 o'clock, when it's 3 degrees in the middle of the night. Yep. Yes, absolutely.
0: Fair enough. Good. How long did you say? 8 years?
2: Yeah.
0: That's not bad. Yeah. That's pretty good. And did it turn into the hoodie just after a while? Like it became its own entity. You didn't buy it with that intention. You just bought it because it was just a hoodie that you liked.
2: No, definitely not. It took a few years, but I can't get rid of it now.
0: Yeah. So. I love it when that happens. Yeah, you kind of buy something, but then you don't realize how much you're like, oh my goodness, I love this thing. All right, Rohan, to the quiz. In which decade was Netflix founded? It's not the 2000s.
2: '90s?
0: Yeah, it's the one. 1990s. 1990s is correct, Rohan. How many eyes does an octopus have?
2: Ooh, nice one. I really don't know, but I'll go four.
0: Four. Fortunately, it's not four. We're going less than that, but it's been really nice to talk to you, Rohan. Have a great night. Enjoy your hoodie tonight.
2: Thank you.
0: All right. Take care. Betty is in Dapto. Hey, Betty.
3: Hello, Serene.
0: How are you?
3: I'm fine, thank you.
0: Very good. Do you have a favourite item of clothing or one that's been with you for a while?
3: Yeah, I've got a duffel coat. I'd say it's about 40 years old.
0: Oh, wow. Record. I think we've hit the record. We're going to hit the record with that one tonight. Nice. How did it come into your possession?
3: I bought it many years ago. It's got the old toggle boots on it, buttons on it.
0: Perfect.
3: It's very warm.
0: Yeah. What colour is it?
3: Oh, sort of a dark brownie colour.
0: Yeah. And how would you rate its condition?
3: Oh, it's in good condition.
0: Oh, you've kept it. Oh, nice. How have you kept it in good nick for so long? What's your secret?
3: Oh, I used to wear it when I used to go walking, and it was always hung up in the wardrobe when I wasn't wearing it.
0: Yes.
3: I've got a house for ancient clothes.
0: Oh, wow. Oh, my goodness. They're going to be worth something. They're probably worth or something. That's fantastic, especially if they've been kept for so long and they're in great condition. How special. Go you, Betty.
3: Thank you.
0: All right. To the quiz. How many eyes does an octopus have, Betty? It's not four, it's less than that.
3: What? I think it's three.
0: You think it's three? It's not three, less than that. Sorry about that, Betty, but as always, always good to talk to you. Thank you. So hi to Adrian for us.
3: He's here, but he's not much use.
4: No.
0: Okay, well, hi and have a lovely evening, Betty and Adrian.
3: Thank you, Serene.
0: Thank you. Davey's in Toowoomba. Hey, Davey.
5: Hey, Serene. How you going?
0: I'm well, thank you. A favourite item of clothing, one that you've had for ages? Still kicking?
5: I've had this for about a year.

0: It's a bright yellow suit.
1: Oh.
0: I've actually got three of them now.
1: Oh. Okay. So a bright yellow suit.
0: I like the colour bright yellow because I've been studying colour psychology, how colours affect how we feel and that in life and our moods and that. So we're trying to get away from despair, aren't we? Like the Great Depression was a time of great despair. So the colour most associated with despair, according to Google, is grey, and the colour least associated with it is yellow.
1: Mm-hmm.
0: So that's why I like to wear yellow, because it uplifts people, doesn't put them down and, you know, put them into a state of despair. Like it makes them, it lifts people up. And if more people wore that's the colour suit, I think the community would be a lot brighter place, you know, that people feel much more happy and positive, you know.
1: Yes, yes. Yeah, I hear what you're saying. Did you say you bought three?
0: I've got three, yeah.
1: You've got three of them. Right. And you rotate them, wear them out?
0: Yeah, with a dry cleaner. So when mine's getting dry cleaner, I've got two more to wear. So.
1: Oh, good on you, Davey. Nice. Did you say about a year ago you've had them for about a year?
0: I've had two for about a year. I've got another one recently. Recently.
1: And how do they differ across the three of them?
0: Well, one is a bright yellow, so it's it looks more like a costume, but it's like pure bright.
1: Like a yellow. Fluoro.
0: Like a pure yellow. That's full red, full green, and no blue.
1: Okay.
0: So that's pure yellow.
1: Mm-hmm.
0: And it looks a bit like a costume. It's not like a suit, but the one I'd like to wear is the goldy yellow one. That's like a full red and a D7 rather than FF in red.
1: It's, you're giving me the terminology as well. Righto.
0: So,
1: yep.
0: So FF in red, D7 in green, and 00 in blue.
1: Okay. So and the third one?
0: That's the colour of the second suit, and the other one is just a double of that one up. So.
1: Okay. Gotcha. Double up of that goldy kind of one.
0: Yeah. Yeah.
1: Nice.
0: So that's more like a it's not like a yellow. It doesn't look so cheap as the bright yellow. So
1: yeah, fair
0: it
1: enough.
0: Looks bit more value to it. You know.
1: Okay. And do you find that it does have that kind of uplifting effect on people?
0: Oh, definitely. Yeah. Mm-hmm. I mean, I go down and shops moving and shopping, and I've been in a Brisbane with it. I went down to Queen Street Mall with it on from the bus, and got the most incredible smiles from young ladies and. Guys are laughing, and I don't mind to laugh at me. I just want them to be happy. I don't want them to frown at me.
1: Nice.
0: I'd rather laugh than if they frown. So.
1: For sure. Good on you, Davey. All right, to the quiz. How many eyes does an octopus have? Not four, not three, less than that.
0: Two.
1: Two. It's got to be two. What was Princess Diana's maiden name?
0: It's not in my tongue.
1: Okay.
0: No, I've lost it.
1: No? Gonna pass it on?
0: Pass it on, yeah.
1: All right. Well, Davey,
0: I'll kick myself when I hear it.
1: Yeah, so. Of course. But it's been so nice to talk to you. Thanks so much for talking to me about your awesome yellow suits. It's put a smile on my face as well. Thanks, Davey.
0: Thank you.
1: All right. You have a good night. Bye-bye.
0: Bye.
1: Tony's in Penshurst. Hey, Tony.
2: Hello, sweetie. How are you going?
1: Always well. So, favourite, long-lasting, won't get rid of item of clothing?
2: Well, I've just got rid of it. My it's a group of things, but... I wear shorts all year round, and I wear T-shirts all year round. So
1: wow.
2: I wear them until they virtually fall apart. So I had one particular winter shorts. I had to darn the pockets because they had holes in them. The elastic was going.
1: Sounds like my boots.
2: Prepared the elastic. So see your savage boots. It was faded, and it looked a bit, daggy, and so I had to get rid of it. Also had T-shirts which literally frayed, lost its colour. the collars are going, you know. They're comfort clothes, especially in winter, and you wear them at home. Nobody looks at them, and you feel at home.
1: Yeah,
2: it's like pajamas. You just wear them until they drop off.
1: Yep. Yep.
2: And you can't wear them again.
1: But good. And no. Do you? And so, hang on.

0: Any repairs happening in this process, Tony?
1: I do repair them. Yes, yeah. I will. Well, I know how to sew, so I will. For my pants, I literally got some cloth, some like sock cloth, and I just fixed them. Sewed them back so that they had no holes in them, so I didn't have things falling out of the pocket. They were so frayed; there was literally nothing holding them together.
0: Yeah, I hear you. Does anyone sew in your household?
1: Yes, well, my oldest daughter also knows how to use a sewing machine.
0: Yep.
1: My wife sews. Well, I told you this before. My younger daughter actually crochets.
0: Oh, that's right.
1: She loves crocheting like you do.
0: Just like...
1: She doesn't sew, she crochets.
0: Yeah, look, your family, my family, very similar. I'm the crochet in my family. My daughter's the sewer, but very amateur. She's only just started. So I can give her small things to kind of patch up.
1: Right.
0: But she does enjoy it. So, yeah, there you go.
1: I think, they inherited from my mum, who was actually a machinist. So she actually made clothes, and she's worse than me. Her clothes have so many holes on holes, and she's 91, so she forgets to change her clothes, and then her pants are falling down because the elastic that she put in is literally no more elastic. She's worse than me. I go, Mum, we're going out. So don't worry, who's going to look at a 91-year-old? You know, she's so funny. Yeah.
0: Right. Tony, that's awesome. all right, let's go to the quiz. What was I think you know this. What was Princess Diana's maiden name?
1: Spencer.
0: Yeah. Yep, Spencer is correct. All right, I'm going to play you a clip from a panel show. I want you to tell me who is speaking.
2: I read 1984 from cover to cover in W.H. Smith, so I didn't have to buy a copy.
0: Tony, any thoughts on who that is?
1: It sounds like, is it Alan Carr, the chatty guy?
0: Alan Carr. Not Alan Carr, but I feel like you have an inkling. I feel like you might know it when you hear it, Tony.
1: Yeah. Lovely chatting again.
0: Yeah, of course. You too. Take care.
1: Take care. Bye-bye.
0: All right. Bye-bye. We're playing the National Weekend Evenings Quiz. The question we're up to, I'm going to play you a clip from a panel show, and I want you to tell me who is speaking.
2: I read 1984 from cover to cover in W.H. Smith, so I didn't have to buy a copy.
0: If you know who that is, it's not Alan Carr, you need to give me a call. You need to play the quiz with me. Who is that voice? Who was that man speaking? 1-300-800-222.
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0: We're playing the National Weekend Evenings Quiz. We're also talking about your favourite item of clothing or an item of clothing you won't get rid of. On the text line, my favourite item of clothing is my leather ankle boots. I always buy a good quality pair that lasts me years. I've just bought my latest pair. They replace my old pair of boots, which are 10 plus years old. Thank you, Texter. I am with you. That was the same story with my boots. I reckon they lasted me a good, probably not 10, but close enough. Nice one. 1-300-800-222 to play the quiz with me. All right. Let's go. Philip is in Queanbeyan. Hello there, Philip.
6: Oh, good evening. How are you going?
0: Very well, thank you. Tell me about a favourite item of clothing or an item of clothing you won't get rid of.
6: Jeans come trousers. They've got pocket.
0: Say again, sorry?
6: Jeans, blue jeans that have got, like trousers, they've got pockets.
0: Oh, yeah. So a pair of blue jeans for you?
6: Yeah, and they've got pockets.
0: Well, they've got... Oh, I see what you mean because of the... Because jeans, yeah, the pockets kind of sit... sort of not right on your on the side of your hip, but more inward, right? So do you mean these are a pair of jeans where you can sort of slide your hands Yeah, like you said, into pockets like trousers.
6: Yep.
0: That's pretty good. How long have you had them?
6: Oh, look, I keep replacing and teasing them until they wear out sometimes.
0: Yeah, how long have you had them?
6: Oh, various times, a long time.
0: Say again, sorry?
6: Various times, a long time.
0: Oh, yeah, fair enough. Good, good. And they're comfy as?
6: Yep.
0: Yeah,
6: yep.
0: Good one. And are they, what do you reckon, are they kind of just to wear at home or they're good to wear out too?
6: They're good to wear out too.
0: They're good to wear out too. Beautiful, honestly. A comfortable piece of item of clothing. It's good. Yep. What is it that's special to you about these jeans?
6: Oh, the whole treasures I put in my pocket, like important pieces of paper.
0: Yep. Oh, can I say, because they're denim, they don't weigh down. You know how sometimes if you've got like a light pair of trousers or something like that and you put things in your pocket and, you know, it kind of weighs the pants down a bit?
6: Correcto.
0: Yeah. Right. I'm with you, Philip. I'm with you. All right, to the quiz. I'm going to play this clip again. It's from a panel show and I want you to tell
6: me. No, I already said there. I recognise the voice, but it's English and I don't think I'll be able to answer this one.
0: Oh.
6: It'd be a comedy actor. That's all I could say.
0: You're right. It is a comedian, but you can't. It's not Alan Carr. It is a comedian. You don't know?
6: Oh, I don't know with a wild stab in the dark.
0: Are you sure you don't want me to play it again for you?
6: Well, yes, if you like.
0: Yeah, of course. Have a listen, just in case. You never know if the brain kicks in. Take a listen.
2: I read 1984 from cover to cover in W.H. Smith, so I didn't have to buy a copy.
0: Do you know who that is?
6: Oh, look, I recognise the voice, but it could be one of two people, Ronnie Corbett or the English comedian, or there is another one that's similar. A comedian. He has a distinct voice, which you've played previous calls. And I'm saying no. Ronnie Corbett, but it's not.
0: It's all okay. Right. Pass it on.
6: Yep.
0: All right, Philip. No worries. Good to talk to you. You have a good night.
6: And you too. Thank
0: okay.
6: you.
0: Thanks. Bye. Yeah. Bye-bye.
6: Bye.
0: Gina's in Bundoora. Hey there, Gina.
7: Oh, hi, Serena. Nice to talk to you.
0: And you. Tell me about a favourite item of clothing or an item of clothing you won't get rid of.
7: I've got this woolen jumper with a hood on it as well.
0: Ah, the hoodies.
7: And I wear it around when I go for a walk in the park mm-hmm. because it's wool and it's so warm.
0: How long have you had it?
7: I love it. Well, I don't reckon I've had it that long, probably 6 or 7 years.
0: Oh, yeah. Hey, 6 or 7 years is pretty good these days.
7: Yeah, I don't reckon I'll get rid of it because it's warm and I just love wearing it when it's cold. I love wearing it.
0: Love wearing it, yeah. It's the go-to.
7: Yeah,
0: and do you time washing it in order to wear it again? I know I do that with some items of clothing that I know I kind of want to make sure I have access to.
7: Time washing it? Oh, mate, no, I don't think so.
0: As in you time it like, okay, I need to put it in the wash, but I want to make sure. No? Okay, fair enough. Fair enough. And how did it come to be yours?
7: I bought it at a market.
0: Oh, nice. Like a local, yeah?
7: Yes, local market, La Trobe Market, actually.
0: Oh, that's the best. I love it.
7: And it wasn't very expensive. It was only like $15 or something.
0: Perfect, right?
7: Yeah, beautiful.
0: And then, it starts to develop its own story. It's the best.
7: Oh, it's just so warm.
0: Cool.
7: You know, I don't care what it looks like. I just want to wear it.
0: What colour is it?
7: It's dark green. It's like a khaki green.
0: Oh, like a khaki green. Yes.
7: Yeah, it's really cool. Nice.
0: Nice.
7: It's a
0: All
7: great
0: right.
7: colour.
0: Yeah. Love the khaki green. It's beautiful.
7: Yeah.
0: Gina, do you know the name of that comedian we just heard?
7: Well.
0: I can play it for you again if you want.
7: Would I Lie to You? Is that the show? Yes. That's the show.
0: Yep.
7: And I think the guy's name is David Mitchell.
0: Nice work. Good on you, Gina. David Mitchell is correct. Well
7: yes,
0: done.
7: Yes.
0: All right.
7: Thank you.
0: Who was announced this week as the new Prime Minister of the UK?
7: Oh, I hate it when I get political questions. I can't think of his name offhand. No. My husband, Mike, can I go to my brain's
0: trust? Absolutely.
7: Go
0: to your brain's trust.
7: Thank you for that. I'll just have to ask him. One moment.
0: Go ahead.
7: Victor, what's the name of the new Prime Minister, the English one?
8: Oh,
7: he doesn't know either.
9: No? Pass it on?
7: Pass it on.
9: All right, no worries. But hey, well done on David Mitchell, Gina. We were almost getting stuck on that. Nice work.
7: Yeah, thank you.
9: All right,
7: thank
9: good to you. Talk to you. Have a great night.
7: Okay.
9: Mayor is in Northern Rivers. Hey there, Mayor.
10: Oh, hey.
9: Tell me about your favourite item of clothing or an item of clothing you won't get rid of.
10: Oh, it's a Thai silk dress. It's blue.
9: Sorry, it's a what?
10: It's a silk dress.
9: Oh, yep, okay.
10: And
9: did you say a Thai silk dress?
10: Yeah.
9: Oh, I thought I heard that at the beginning. I wasn't sure. Yeah. Oh, nice. Did you get it from Thailand?
10: No, I actually bought it in a secondhand store in Vancouver.
9: Still good. In Vancouver. Oh, how good's that?
10: Yeah, and it's, I don't know how old it is. It's handmade. And it's just beautiful. And it's it's getting to the end of its life. Mm. And I'm going to make it into a pillow when it's
9: Oh,
10: done.
9: Go you. Yes, queen. That's awesome. So how long have you had it?
10: Oh, my God. 30 years.
9: Oh, wow. Man, that's fantastic. Yeah. And do you feel like you've worn it well? Like you've worn it, it's had a good run.
10: Yes, it's traveled all over the world, and I feel really good when I wear it. It's not quite fitting at the moment.
9: That's fine. But there are plans for it to become a pillowcase.
10: There is.
9: How exciting. Do you sew? Are you going to be doing it yourself?
10: I think I can sew a pillow.
9: Yeah, I reckon a pillow. Panels, line it a bit, square it up, chuck in fill,
10: yeah,
9: chuck in
10: square
9: a.
10: Square it up. Yeah. Sounds easy.
9: Yeah. And if you've got left over, you can make like a mini, you know, you can kind of make a mini, like a smaller version, round pillow. Now we're getting interesting with the sewing, but you're making me imagine. I'm getting you're getting those creative juices flowing, because what a great idea to reuse, which is, you know, important in terms of what we're going to be talking about a little bit later tonight when it comes to fast fashion and landfill and the clothing that we have. So what you're doing is bang on.
10: Yeah. And I love it. So I'll still have it in my, you know.
9: It'll be in your eye line, in your eyesight. Yeah. Cool.
10: I've done that with other pieces of fabric too before.
9: That's fantastic. I think that's it's great that your mind goes to that. I think my mind needs to go to that a little bit more often. It's awesome. All right, Mayor, to the quiz. Who was announced this week as the new Prime Minister of the UK?
10: Oh, my gosh. My mind went blank when you asked that before. And is it Andy?
9: It is.
10: I can't remember his last name. I know it doesn't start with S. I can't remember his last name. I'm like Seyfried or I'm sorry. I just
9: don't be sorry. You've maybe helped out the next person. I do need the full name.
10: Yes, sorry. I can't. My last name is not sticking, and I have Bin Face in my head, of course.
9: All right, you want to pass it on, and you've, like I said, you've helped the next person.
10: Yes.
9: Nice. So nice to talk about your beautiful blue silk dress at a secondhand shop from Vancouver. Yeah. That's awesome, Mayor.
10: Yeah.
9: Awesome, and good luck with it when it transforms into a pillow.
10: Thank you very much.
9: Thanks, Mayor. Jenny's in Glenbrook. Hey, Jenny.
11: Hello, Shireen.
9: Favorite item of clothing you won't get rid of.
11: Oh, much like some of the other callers, I've got a hoodie, an old, bit faded now, but just very comfy, and it's just.
9: What is it about Sloppy Joes that when we come across them, they really do stick? Like we there's just this attachment, because I can relate. I've got one or two that they're my go-tos. I love them to bits, especially because we're in winter at the moment, right?
11: Right. And I think. They're just a nice fit and they're comfy, and I like mine's got the little front pocket, so you put both your hands in, you know, to keep them warm, and it's got a bit of an animal print in the hood.
9: Yep.
11: Black. I just like it.
9: Yeah. And it's comfy. It's that comfort. Yeah. I think I was telling my daughter the other night, I'm like, oh, homeware is the best wear. I love it when I get, you know, I'm home. We're getting toward the evening and I take a quick shower and I just put on that, you know, the sloppy Joe, the jumper, some warm pants and just get all cozied up. Love it.
11: Yeah, I know. It's the best.
9: It's the best. Yeah. Jenny, do you know the surname of the new Prime Minister of the UK, which was announced this week? We have his first name, Andy. Do you know the surname?
11: Andy Burnham.
9: That's the one. That big thanks to Mayor for helping us out on Andy, and you got Burnham, you. Andy Burnham. Yeah. Nice work, Jenny. What was the full name of the Fonz in Happy Days?
11: Oh.
9: Going back?
11: Yes, yes. Arthur Fonzarelli.
9: Good on you. Arthur Fonzarelli's right. Katie Noonan is best known for co-founding which ARIA award-winning band?
11: I know her name, but look, I'm not going to, you know, hold you up. I really don't know. I know of Katie Noonan, but I can't think of the band. So I'll leave it for the next.
9: You want to pass it on? No problem.
11: Yeah, I'll pass it on.
9: All right, yes. Jenny, good to talk to you. Enjoy the rest of your evening. Thank you.
11: Same to you.
9: All
11: bye-bye.
9: Right. Okay. Martin's in Engadine. Hey there, Martin.
8: Hi, how are you?
9: I'm well, thanks. Tell me about a favourite item of clothing or item of clothing that you won't get rid of.
8: My school blouser. That's all my school, my year 12 school blouser.
9: What, sorry, say that again?
8: My year 12 jersey. I won't get rid of that. I'll never get rid of that.
9: Oh, that's awesome.
8: I've still got it in my cupboard.
9: That's fantastic. That's fantastic. A year 12 jersey. Yeah, I think mine got lost in moves and, oh, but I still remember it. Good on you for holding on to it.
8: Yeah.
9: Yeah. Do you, is it still in good condition?
8: Yeah, still in good condition.
9: Yep.
8: Still hard, I got it.
9: What's that, sorry?
8: Still as good as new.
9: Still as good as new. And did you put like a nickname on the back of it or something like that that you're willing?
8: I might have put Marty McFly or something.
9: Oh, okay, cool. I was going to say that you're willing to share. Oh, okay. Marty McFly, that's perfect. All right, Martin, to the quiz. What was the full name of the Fonz in Happy Days?
8: Canny Bennett.
9: Say again, sorry?
8: Canny Bennett.
9: Oh, no, wait, I already asked that question. I'm not up to that question. That's Arthur Fonzarelli. Jenny already gave us that one. Sorry.
8: Okay.
9: Pardon me, Martin. Let me give you the question we're actually up to. Katie Noonan is best known for co-founding which ARIA award-winning band? That's the question we're up to. My apologies.
8: The Keepers?
9: The Keepers. Unfortunately, not the Keepers. I'm sorry, Martin, but good to talk to you. Good to play the quiz with you as well. And well done for holding on to that jersey. Thanks, Martin.
8: Thanks very much.
9: Have a good night. Bye. We're playing the Weekend Evenings Quiz, the question we're up to. Katie Noonan is best known for co-founding which ARIA award-winning band? If you know the answer, you've got to call and play the quiz with me. It's not the Keepers. So if you know, give me a call, 1300 800 222.
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9: We are playing the Weekend Evenings Quiz. We're also talking about your favourite item of clothing or an item of clothing that you won't get rid of. It's been around for ages. On the text line, a texter says, just received my beanie from the local ABC, tried it on, and what a beauty. It will get worn out before thrown out. Nice. That's what we like to hear. All right. 1300, did I give you the number to call to play the quiz with me? 1300 800 222 is the number to call to play the quiz with me. Julian and Dad David are in Chatswood. Hi.
16: How are you?
9: Very well, thank you. Julian, I'll start with you. Tell me about your favourite item of clothing.
16: Well, I don't particularly have one. So I bought some lovely
15: shoes recently, though it's not keeping the line of shoes, but sadly they're not old. I'm not overly the greatest at looking after shoes, but yeah.
9: Okay.
15: But they're very nice, and I did op shop them, but they were basically new, and the op shop was selling them for a fraction of what they were new.
9: Yeah.
15: And that makes me happy, and that's a plus on their side already.
9: There you go. What about you, David?
16: Sorry, I didn't hear the question.
9: A favourite item of clothing?
16: I'm enjoying wearing a scarf in the cold winter at the moment.
9: Oh, yes? How long have you had it?
16: I bought it in Turkey last year.
9: Nice. Very good. Cool. In Turkey. Yeah, it's always a plus when you pick up, I don't know, there's something about buying, a piece of clothing when you're overseas, bring it back, and then, you put it on and get transported back a little bit to that trip. Yeah? Is that kind of? Yeah, fair enough. Cool. All right, to the quiz. Katie Noonan is best known for co-founding which ARIA Award-winning band? It's not The Keepers. Do you guys know? She founded it with her brother Tyrone.
16: No, I'm out. Sorry. Do you know Julian?
15: When was it made? When was it started?
9: I've given a little clue by saying that she founded it with her brother Tyrone. Yeah.
15: No, I don't know that.
9: No, pass it on as well.
15: Sorry.
9: No, that's all right. Really nice to talk to you and David. Thanks so much.
15: Speaking to you. Bye.
9: Bye-bye. Jeff Singolby. Hello there, Jeff.
17: Hello.
9: Hi. Tell me about your favourite item of clothing.
17: Yeah, a hoodie.
9: Yeah, hoodie's been top of the list tonight throughout our quiz. Hoodie. Tell me about your hoodie and what's so special about it.
17: Yeah, I've just had it for a few years. Otherwise, I've got an army vest that I keep.
9: Cool. Okay, fantastic. Yep, and the hoodies, they rock. They're awesome.
17: Yeah.
9: All right, Jeff, do you know the answer to the question we're up to? Hoping you can help us out. Katie Noonan is best known for co-founding which ARIA Award-winning band? She founded it with her brother Tyrone. It's not The Keepers.
17: Is it The Captains?
9: The Captains. Not co-founded with her brother. So it's not The Captains, unfortunately. But, Jeff, you gave it a go. It's been great to talk to you. I'm sorry about that one.
17: All good. I'm the first-time caller, too.
9: Oh, nice. Hang on then.
18: First-time caller.
9: There, that's a great note to end on, I reckon. Thanks a lot, Jeff. Have a good night. Bye-bye.
17: See you, mate.
9: Hey, we've still got some time before we get to the news, and I need a winner tonight. Where are you? What's going on? Give me a call if you know the answer to this question. Katie Noonan is best known for co-founding which ARIA Award-winning band with her brother Tyrone? It's not The Captains. It's not The Keepers. You could have a chance at winning the quiz tonight. Come on, give me a call. Let's play. 1-300-800-222. I don't want to play thinking music. Don't want to play thinking music.
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9: Gina is in Winmalee. Hey there, Gina.
23: Hi, how are you, Serene?
9: I'm well, thanks. Are you still having a think about your favourite item of clothing?
23: I've got a black tie dyed top and it's the second one I've got because the first one, the dog ate the armpit. She must have liked my smelly armpit. And so I just went out and bought the same one that day. So I guess... Yeah, so that would have to be my favourite.
9: That would, and it comes with a funny story to boot as well. How good's that?
23: I couldn't believe it.
9: Oh my gosh!
23: A whole pile of washing on the bed, And that's the thing that she ate, my favourite top. I went, oh, well.
9: Oh, my gosh. Does she do this regularly?
23: No.
9: Get out. Then what's the deal?
23: I don't know what it was. I think she was just annoyed that I left her home alone, maybe. Oh, yeah.
9: She was a bit sad at mum. Yeah. Oh, dear. Yeah. Acting out. All right, Gina. Help us out. We're a little bit stuxies. Mm. Katie Noonan is best known for co-founding which ARIA award-winning band with her brother Tyrone? We've ruled out the Keepers and the Captains. Do you know?
23: Is it George?
9: Yay! Nice work, Gina. It is George. Next question. Who's currently at the top of the NRL ladder?
23: Panthers.
9: Go Brains Trust. Yep. Penrith Panthers is right. What's the capital city of Jordan?
23: Oh, that was on that other quiz. We saw this on a quiz on TV the other night.
9: It's always good.
23: Yeah.
9: Did you catch it?
23: Yeah, of course not. We've forgotten.
9: Anyone else in the family?
23: No, they're all here.
9: No. I got nothing.
23: And I'm not going to guess because we'll embarrass ourselves.
9: Oh, don't. That's all right. No. All right, you want to pass it on?
23: Pass it on. Thanks, Serene.
9: Oh, no, not at all. Well done on giving us some, George. Nice work.
23: Thanks. See you. Bye.
9: Bye-bye. Jai's in Canberra. Hey there, Jai. Oh, hang on. Hey, why is it not working? Oh, there we go. Jai, hi.
1: Hello.
9: Tell me about your favourite item of clothing.
1: I've got an old rugby jumper from college, which I've had for about 25 years, which I still put on mornings when it's nice and cold in Canberra.
9: Awesome. Did you say 25 years?
1: Yeah, about
9: that. Nice. That's fantastic. And is it still in good condition?
1: It's in pretty good nick. It doesn't get washed very often during winter.
9: Because you're always wearing it.
1: I'm always wearing it.
9: Yep. Fair enough. What colour is it?
1: It's bright blue with a red and yellow stripe.
9: And is it also approved within the household?
1: I think so.
9: When you wear it?
1: I've got my Brains Trust here.
9: Nice. Hello, Brains Trust. Do you love Dad's favourite jumper?
1: Yeah, that was a yes.
9: Yes. Okay, good. We're getting a thumbs up from the Brains Trust. All right, Jai, to the quiz. What's the capital city of Jordan?
1: Is it Amman?
9: It is Amman. Nice work, Jai.

0: Jackass? No. Oh, no, I don't think I can't find it. It's in the recesses there somewhere.
1: It's in the Do you want to play it for me one more time? See if it comes?
0: Sure.
1: All right, one more time.
0: It's Coldplay.
1: Mm-hmm.
0: And the song is... Is it Clocks?
1: Yes!

0: You got it, Jai. I knew it was just there. It just needed that little nudge to bring it front of mind. And look, in that little mesh, we heard the kind of the gong kind of come in and chime in there as well, which means this next question is our last question for the night. If you get it right, you're tonight's quiz winner.
1: All right, let's do this.
0: All right. From which pop culture icon did King Charles emerge at the Glasgow Commonwealth Games opening ceremony?
1: That was a TARDIS.
0: From?
1: From Doctor Who.
0: Nice work. And? And? Congratulations, Jai and Brains Trust. You are tonight's quiz winners. The ABC Evenings Quiz Fridge Magnet is coming your way as your prize, along with a book. Yay!
1: Great.
0: How nice
1: awesome.
0: Is that?
1: Thank
0: Congratulations.
1: You.
0: Congratulations. Okay. All right, I'm going to pop you on hold. Joe's going to take down your details so we can send you your prize. Let him know what genres you like. We'll see what we can find when it comes to your book as well. Thanks a lot, Jai. Well done.
1: Super. Thank you.
0: All right. Take care. Congratulations. Let's hear Clocks by Coldplay. Let's hear the song itself.

0: And there's Coldplay there with Clocks. We are coming up to the news. Then after the news, it's mixtape hour. And I want your best songs from bands with majority female members. That's our mixtape tonight. Text your suggestion in early, 0467 922 702.
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5: ABC News with Melanie Scott. The European Union says US allegations of shortcomings in the bloc's forced labour controls are untrue. A 12.5% tariff on goods from 60 trading partners, including Australia, is being imposed by the Trump administration over allegations of lax enforcement of forced labour bans. The bloc says it honoured commitments under a transatlantic trade agreement reached last year and will seek to ensure the US fully complies with its own commitments. EU Foreign Policy Chief Kaya Kallas says the new tariffs come as a shock.
6: If you compare our labour laws to the ones of the United States, I mean, people have paid vacations, we have very good conditions, labour conditions for our employees, so it's not really grounded.
5: The European Central Bank president is warning of higher inflation as the price of oil surges past $100 a barrel. Yemen's Iran-backed Houthi fighters claim to have attacked shipping in the Red Sea in violation of a maritime blockade. Christine Lagarde has warned of an intensifying energy shock, but reassures that interest rates would remain steady amid swings in oil prices.
7: We remain well positioned to navigate the uncertainty caused by the conflict. We will follow a data-dependent and meeting-by-meeting approach to determining the appropriate monetary policy stance.
5: Federal police have released the description of an alleged child abuse victim of a former Sydney daycare worker in a bid to identify him. Rhiannon Solomon-Marin reports.
8: The boy is pictured in bluey branded underwear and appears to have a distinctive mole or freckle on his body. Police say the image was taken sometime between March 2020 and July 2025 and was found on a device seized while they were investigating childcare worker Hamish Tate. Mr. Tate is currently in custody, accused of more than 300 offences, allegedly committed against more than 130 children. The AFP has been releasing images and descriptions of children's clothing as they continue trying to track down alleged victims.
5: Police have also renewed their appeal for anyone who recognises a two-tone T-shirt pictured on a child at a Putney daycare centre in Sydney's northwest in 2018 to come forward. More than 18,000 calls for help have been made to the Kids Helpline in New South Wales so far this year. The Kids Helpline says the number of calls nationwide have reached nearly 60,000 in the same period. Tracy Adams, who is the CEO of Helpline's operator Your Town, says around 26% more crisis interventions have been made compared to the same time last year.
9: We know that the whole cost of living environment is impacting young people, and we're seeing concern for their families also have an impact. So for our young people, they are generally worried about their future, and our youth services need to be well prepared.
5: A 43-year-old man has been charged with multiple offences after allegedly threatening police with a chainsaw and ramming several vehicles in Melbourne southeast. Danushi Dias reports.
10: Police allege the man crashed into a parked car in Malvern East last Saturday afternoon, then took the registration plates off his vehicle before driving erratically around the neighbourhood. He then allegedly rammed two vehicles. One of them had a 12-year-old boy inside. Police say he also chased a woman and a child and threatened a 40-year-old man, forcing them to flee. When police arrived, the accused was allegedly armed with a chainsaw and threatened officers before barricading himself inside his home. He was later arrested and charged. The 43-year-old has been released on bail until he faces court in September, charged with a string of offences, including conduct endangering life.
5: Medical experts are urging people taking Ozempic-style drugs to watch for changes to their vision. The Therapeutic Goods Administration has issued a safety warning for GLP-1 medicines, which include Ozempic, used to treat type 2 diabetes and obesity. It says the drugs have been linked to a rare eye disorder, which can cause permanent vision loss. Optometrist and researcher Dr. Flora Hughes says the condition affects blood flow to the optic nerve.
2: GLP-1 agonist drugs have been transformative for a lot of people around the world for diabetes and weight loss. But what happens in NION is you actually have a temporary disruption to blood flow, specifically to the optic nerve at the back of the eye. The optic nerve is really important for clear vision, so without it, it can cause permanent vision loss.
5: You're up to date with the latest from ABC News. More news is available anytime on ABC Listen.
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0: Hello, it is always good to be hanging out with you on a Friday night as we head into our mixtape hour, where soon I will be asking you for your best songs from bands with majority female members. But just before I do, who or what has had the biggest influence on your beliefs? Maybe it was your family, your friends, a school teacher, perhaps your community, or maybe you've changed your mind completely over the years. Has your outlook on religion or spirituality changed during your lifetime? Perhaps you've never considered yourself religious at all. We'd love to hear your perspective tonight. 1-300-800-222 or 0467-922-702. A fascinating new study has found something researchers say has never really been seen before. Gen Z, so born between 1997 and 2012, appears to be the first generation in modern history where young men are more religious than young women. So what's behind the shift? Is it really about religion, or is it telling us something much bigger about identity, belonging, and how young people are navigating the modern world? Joining us now is the author of the research, Dr. Intifad Chowdhury, lecturer in government at Flinders University. Intifad, lovely to have you with us on Weekend Evenings.
3: My pleasure.
0: This finding has surprised a lot of people. What exactly did the research discover?
3: So up until now, we had anecdotal evidence from Australia as well as comparable democracies that young people are probably moving towards religion. Now, that is surprising because you would expect like two of the long-standing sort of law-like trends in sociology is that, A, women are supposed to be more religious than men, and B, younger people are supposed to be less religious than older people. But what happened is that younger people from, Gen Z, so youngest voting generation, you can see that there is an uptick of religion. So what I did in my research is I used the Australian election study, including data from the last election, where people are asked about religious affiliation. So, hey, do you affiliate with any religion? Do you identify as, let's say, a Christian or a Muslim or a Hindu, etc.? So what I did is I looked into every single generation, starting from people who were born in, let's say, 1920s, and then I compared generations, and I saw that up until the millennial generation, there is a gender gap where women are much more religious as expected than men. Mm-hmm. However, Gen Z is the first generation, as you say, in modern history where men seem to be bucking that trend and going more towards religion and religious affiliation.
0: Why is this such a significant shift historically?
3: See, my hunch was that

0: before I did my research, my hunch was that this probably kind of is in step with the societal sort of gendered political polarization that we're seeing. So, you know, younger people are struggling to navigate the modern world with the economic insecurity as well as social isolation being sort of two concerning things that they're having to grapple with. And as a result, what is happening is the gender gap is opening up in terms of like how young people identify themselves. With men, what's happening is that this identity of masculinity and what it should be versus what it is expected today,
1: okay,
0: there's a discrepancy. And as a result, there's like they're grappling for like, okay, what does it mean to be a man in today's world compared to what it meant to be a man for my father or my grandfather, for example. So I think like, yes, kind of like religion provides that. I don't mean attendance here. I think that's an important distinction. I'm talking about just identification or affiliation. I think that is, that kind of provides a, you know, like a structured social identity, gendered norms, etc., and how to sort of like think of yourself and how you fit in the world.
1: Is this trend, Intifar, unique to Australia or is it happening elsewhere too?
0: It is definitely happening elsewhere as well. So the US, UK, obviously comparable democracies, but also in places like China, Japan as well. So it is a trend where younger people are in the search for meaning, are veering towards religion, and it is very, very gendered.
1: Mm. So, yeah, there is that faith aspect, just hearing what you've been talking about there and what you in your findings, the faith aspect, but also about purpose and identity and community. Mm. What role might social media be playing?
0: Oh, social media plays a big role. So as we know that younger people are digital natives, most of their life happens online, I think. And unfortunately, there are masculine kind of role models that they're finding in people like, you know, Tate and Patterson, etc. And, you know, Robinson as well, Tommy Robinson, for example. Mm. So there are certain manfluences or influences who are men, and they talk about how religion provides a structure. In the so-called manosphere, for example, there are sort of these ideas of how you know, the feminization and the secularization of the society over time has stripped men of their traditional advantage, right? So right now there's this huge cultural backlash. And when you are a young person struggling in the world, thinking about your prospects and seeing that, you know what, I think I'm going to be worse off compared to my parents and grandparents, right? So what's happening there is that they're finding a sense of belonging and a community there where they're saying that, you know what, perhaps conservatism is the answer. Perhaps a backlash to the way society is progressing is the answer.
1: Mm. So are young women moving away from religion or are young men becoming more religious or both?
0: I would say both. So female radicalization is also another aspect that we don't tend to talk about as much. So females are actually moving away from religion. And this is, again, like completely translates into political ideology as well. So women are moving away from the right in droids. So what is happening is within the generation, if you compare men and women, then of course there's that trend that has been reversed. But also what I did in my study is compared millennial men to Gen Z men. So over the years, what you would expect is the younger a person is, the less religious they are. But I found that, and this is statistically significant, meaning that I'm quite confident about what I found.
1: Okay.
0: What I found is that political ideology plays a very big part. If you are a left-leaning millennial man, you are less likely to be religious compared

0: had to a right-leaning Gen Z man, right?
1: Okay.
0: And if you you're a female Gen Z, full stop, doesn't matter what political ideology you follow, compared to a Gen Z man, you are likely to be less religious.
1: Right.
0: So what I'm trying to say is there's this gendered effect as well as the generational effect kind of working at the same time.
1: Dr. Intifar Chowdhury is my guest on Weekend Evenings, a lecturer in government at Flinders University. We're talking about her findings behind a new study on Gen Z and Gen Z and faith. What about you? Has your outlook on religion or spirituality changed during your lifetime? Or perhaps you've never considered yourself religious at all? We'd love to hear your perspective. 1-300-800-222, or you can text 0467922702. More on Gen Z and the impact, also the impact in terms of COVID in just a tick.
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1: So, Intifar, Gen Z is often described as the loneliest generation. Could that be part of the story?
0: Absolutely, it could be. And as you mentioned there, I think you mentioned slightly about COVID and the impacts of COVID there. I think social isolation there has, you know, plus we are in the age of social media and everything happens digitally. I think that has a lot to do with sort of like loneliness. And on top of that, if you have a struggle for identity, that kind of compounds. Like, you know, it's almost like a loss of social compass.
1: Mm. Okay. Are we seeing people embrace traditional religions, or are newer forms of spirituality growing too?
0: So religion and spirituality is, in sociological terms, they are different. So if you look into religious affiliation, that is what I looked into. So are you aligning with an organized,
1: organized religion?
0: Yeah. So are you in the Christians or Muslims or the Hindus or etc.? Then you will see that gendered effect happening, right? But if you look into spirituality, women actually tend to be more spiritual than men. So that does not mean that they are going to the church or the mosque, etc. What's happening is that they have this idea of, you know, some divine being, or, you know, you can find spirituality in, like, it can manifest in different ways, right? But
1: yeah.
0: It does not necessarily mean it's religious ideas, which advantages like one gender over the other.
1: So has the way younger generations define being religious changed?
0: I would say yes. And from my research, absolutely. So I think it's less about attendance as well and more about identity. So obviously practice has changed over the years. With across generations, you will see that there's a decline in practice, but there still might be affiliation or identification with an organized religion. And that could probably be because of, let's say, in search of community, right? Mm. And as you mentioned that point about isolation and loneliness, etc., you could end up finding community in these organized religions, right? So it's less about actually attending the church or the mosque, but more about like finding a community.
1: Yeah, and I'm not sure. It'd be interesting in terms of looking at Gen Z and just jumping into what you're saying there. I'm a millennial, I believe, maybe on the cusp. But anyway, I'll just say millennial. And
0: yeah.
1: This is really... pretty sure. Anecdotally, you know, what I'll sort of hear every now and again, sometimes speaking with friends or in some professional spaces, is that, oh, I'm not religious, but I'm culturally religious. So not so much practicing the religion, but maybe, you know, and I'll do Easter and Christmas with the family, but there isn't so much religious rituals being practiced and things like that. what's that like when it's, you know, comes, if we're, well, I know we're sort of talking about Gen Z here.
0: No. Like, I think it's important. Like, the comparison is quite important, right? And millennials are an interesting generation because they tend to be the most progressive in, if you look into all the generations, right? So I think, like, an important point here that we often miss is the demographic of Australia, right? So in Australia, according to census data, more than 50% of the people have at least one parent born or deceased.
1: That's right.
0: With recent migrations, what is coming into Australia is religion and religious diversity. And it is very important to think about, you know, you could be a second generation migrant, mm-hmm. and you could be loosely affiliated with religion because you were born and raised in a religious household where your parents are practicing. Mm-hmm. So there is this idea of, like, selective practice,
1: yeah.
0: as you mentioned. So, I do, like, you know, Christmas with my family, or, you know, I was baptized, et cetera, et cetera. But that is not, like, a strict sort of, like, my life is being defined by religion.
1: Right.
0: Does that make sense?
1: Yes,
0: so
1: no, I understand.
0: What happened with the... Yeah, so what happened with millennials is that obviously with secularization and particularly feminization, as female empowerment grew and, you know, there has been, like, women are more and more likely to speak up against gender discrimination. There's this, because religion can be a more, let's say, conservative mm-hmm. area, sphere of life. So you can see that women are kind of like moving away from that organized structure because, you know, the gendered norms there disadvantages them. So as a result, yeah, I'm religious, but maybe because of my family or my friends.
1: Culturally, but yeah. But then culturally. there's also the flip where growing up and then coming into it a bit more once families have been started and those wisdom of the 40s might kick in for some is also another thought to point out. Oh my goodness, and we can end up expanding this into, like, across so many generations because it's really fascinating. But if we kind of bring this back, could this be a temporary trend, or does it signal a longer-term cultural shift in Tifar?
0: Honestly, it's not. It's going to be a frustrating answer I'm going to give you, and I'm really sorry for this, but I think only time will tell, right? Because even in the data set, like Gen Z, I think in the last election, was the election where all of Gen Z, I think, entered the electorate. So they're still going through their formative years. Mm. So as a result, it's like only time can tell what's going to happen. But the good thing about long spans of data is that because I've used, again, the Australian election study from 1987 to 2005, I have at least three data points with looking at inter-Gen Z. And what I saw is the religious, sort of gendered religious gap has appeared first in the 2022 election, and then it sustained in the 2025 election. Uh-huh. So I would cautiously say that it's probably not a blip.
1: Okay. Two more thoughts before I let you go in Tifar. What questions does this research raise that we still don't have answers to?
0: I think it's about, and this is like a question that is kind of like floating around quite a bit, is that, you know, this gendered polarization, and it's taking multiple forms, right? It's taking form in politics, in society, in terms of interpersonal relationships, and, you know, even in dating, right? And as well as religion now. I think it's important to think about, like, why are men and women sort of like, why is this rift between man and woman like expanding, right? And what that means for an aging society like Australia, right? Birth rates are falling. If men and women don't see eye to eye, then, like, what is the future of Australia, where we are, you know, becoming more and more like an aging society.
1: And finally, Intifad, what do you hope people take away from this research, regardless of whether they're religious or not?
0: I think it's important to think about that point that we touched on female sort of radicalization as well, because females are also moving quite drastically to the left in the ideological spectrum. And I think, like, and it shows in the data for religious affiliation as well. I wouldn't say that's a problem, but what I'm saying is that that is probably creating a space of intolerance among not just men, but men and women, and this like kind of like backlash kind of happening. So I think it's important to look into, yeah, like more research, I think, about what is causing women to turn away from religion, from conservative politics, but also from men.
1: Okay. Wow. Dr. Intifad, wonderful to, I suppose, sit with you in this topic, extremely thought-provoking, and thank you for the research that you've done as well and for your time tonight.
0: My pleasure. Thank you so much for having me.
1: Dr. Intifad Chowdhury, lecturer in government at Flinders University. All right, let's head into our mixtape. And after hearing how men are making up a religious majority at the moment, we're going to turn the tables and play music from bands with a majority of female members. So call in now with your best song suggestions to add to our mixtape on 1300 800 222, or you can text me 0467 922 702.
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0: time, The Wire there, kicking off our mixtape. Songs by females is basically, it's girl power tonight, really, for our mixtape. So awesome suggestions coming through. Keep them coming. Text 0467 922 702. Bands. We want bands, not solos, says Joe. It's important. It's very important. Now we want groups. Yeah. Bring them together. There's some awesome ones that have come through. Keep them coming. That text number again is 0467 922 702. It's over to you.
1: Some invitations are just too good to refuse, like conversations in the kitchen with our most prominent politicians. Surprises are plenty.
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0: All right, Mark says, what's up from Ipswich? He says, hey, Serene, mixtape Four Non Blondes by what's up? I mean, no, what's up by Four Non Blondes. Thanks, Mark.

All right, the Four Non-Blondes there with What's Up for our bands with a majority of female members. That's our mixtape theme tonight. You can text in your best song to your best song suggestion to 0467 922 702. On the text line, a text says, Cherry Bomb, The Runaways.

The Runaways with Cherry Bomb. From that to Seeker, Lover, Keeper with Even Though I'm a Woman. Thank you, Techstar, for that, bringing us that tonight.

And even though I'm a woman by Seeker, Lover, Keeper for our mixtape tonight, our theme bands with a majority of female members, Sue in Winmalee brings us Breathless by The Cause. Thanks, Sue.

0: The Cause, Breathless. 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
0: On the text line, Cheryl says, the chicks not ready to make nice. Thanks, Serene. Thank you, Cheryl.

0: comes to waiting.
1: And the Chicks there with Not Ready to Make Nice. On the text line, a text has brought us Anthem by Titus. And I'll take you back. Not too long ago, it was just a couple of weeks ago, when we were celebrating 50 years of Deadly, and we brought you a special on our Sunday night weekend evenings. I had a co-host with me. We took you back to 1996 inside Melbourne's ABC studios for some fantastic music by Titus. You can still listen to that on the ABC Listen app. But for our mixtape tonight, where we're playing music from bands with a majority of female members, yeah, here's them, Anthem by Titus.

And Anthem there by Titus. A texter also brings us, it takes us back to the 90s and R&B, which I'm going to kind of say I'm a 90s girl. And yes, I'm a 90s and R&B girl, I'm going to say. We rarely get R&B requests here at the ABC, so I'm going to throw one into this mix. It's TLC's Waterfalls.

All right, there's TLC with Waterfalls. We're wrapping up our mixtape tonight where we have curated and played some great music from bands with a majority of female members, ending tonight with Ian and Melanie's text, Hi Serene, Girl Power, the Breeders' Best Brass bass intro to a song, Cannonball. Thanks, Ian and Melanie. Here's Cannonball by the Breeders. Check, check, check.

0: Yeah, and the Breeders there, Cannonball, wrapping up our mixtape tonight. Thank you for all of your wonderful suggestions. We've got two of our wonderful regulars after the news, movies and TV and tech coming up. Stay with us.
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2: ABC News with Melanie Scott. Protesters in India have called for nationwide demonstrations as Prime Minister Narendra Modi's government urged them to join talks. Mr. Modi's government has responded to the protests by shutting metro stations and mobile internet services. The youth protests, led by the self-named Cockroach Janta Party, are demanding the resignation of the Education Minister over leaks of medical school entrance exams. But the protests have expanded to include other political grievances to become the biggest challenge to Mr. Modi since he became to power in 2014. The Royal Commission on Anti-Semitism and Social Cohesion has heard that Jewish community leaders were under enormous pressure to keep their community safe in the wake of the Bondi shooting. Georgia Lenton-Williams has this report.
3: The Commission is continuing its focus on security arrangements protecting Jewish communities. Tali Blickblau, the inaugural CEO of the Door Foundation, told the inquiry Jewish leaders were doing their best to support and protect the community following the Bondi attack in December last year. But she said greater planning and coordination would improve any future crisis response. Ms. Blickblau said Jewish leaders were carrying an enormous burden, making difficult decisions about community safety while grieving. An assistant commissioner from Victoria Police has also explained how officers record racially or politically motivated crimes.
2: Hundreds of complaints have been made in the first weeks of Queensland's new system for reporting harm and abuse to children. The reportable conduct scheme improves information sharing between police and other agencies. It was fast-tracked after a review into the offending of serial paedophile Ashley Paul Griffith. Attorney General Deb Recklington has told a budget estimates hearing the scheme's received more than 200 reports of inappropriate behaviour.
4: These just aren't just numbers, they're people who are potentially predators. One of the most frightening statistics is that 72 reports, the highest sector number, came from the early childhood education and care sector, where Griffith's offending was so prolific.
2: Up to 1,000 people have attended a candlelit vigil in Toowoomba in southeast Queensland to honour the life of 30-year-old Yana Armstrong. Family, friends, local leaders and strangers gathered outside City Hall 2 weeks after the young mother was killed. Her sister Faith Isaacs told the crowd she hoped Yana's death would encourage domestic violence victims to speak up. Miss Isaacs and her husband are now caring for Miss Armstrong's 4-month-old son, who was cradled during the vigil. The Victorian Teachers Union is continuing to put pressure on the state government to address what it calls chronic funding shortfalls. Ethan Seidemann reports.
5: Tens of thousands of public school staff walked off the job yesterday for the second time this year, demanding better pay and conditions. Today, the union has published a letter in The Age and The Herald Sun aimed at families of public school students and calling on Premier Jacinta Allen to act now. The union claims the Allen government's lack of funding for state schools over the years has left them the lowest funded in the country, resulting in educational staff having to work overtime to provide for students. Yesterday, the state government said it was disappointed in the strike action but would continue to work with the union to resolve the pay dispute.
2: Australia's last surviving Kokoda campaign veteran, Reginald James Chart, has died aged 102. Here's Frances Du.
6: RSL Australia says Reg Chard died peacefully on Friday. He enlisted in the Australian Army in 1942 at the age of 18. He served in Papua New Guinea during the Second World War, surviving repeated bouts of malaria and fierce fighting at Senananda. The Kokoda campaign is regarded as one of Australia's defining battles of war. About 625 Australians were killed along the Kokoda track. More than 1,600 were wounded and thousands more were struck down by disease. Education Minister Jason Clare has paid tribute to Chard, describing him as a dear friend.
2: Consumer advocates are warning Origin Energy customers to be on high alert.

0: Alert after the company suffered a data breach this week. The company says some consumer details may have been accessed, including names, addresses, dates of birth, phone numbers, and partial payment details. Origin now joins a list of major Australian companies, including Medibank and Optus, that have been hacked and had their data compromised. Consumer Action Law Centre CEO Stephanie Tonkin says scammers can use stolen data to target customers. This is ABC News. We'll have more news in half an hour.
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2: Hello. Hope you're enjoying your Friday night, wherever we find you across the country. In a moment, what is the statute of limitations for spoiling a movie? When does it become appropriate? We'll chat about that along with a few new titles that are out to watch this weekend with our movies and TV enthusiast Ihab Rashid. And we will end tonight by getting our tech update with Dr. Erica Mealy. She's got some fantastic stories to get into with us, including how AI has ruined cute animal videos. That has to be top of the list. It is. That's extremely important because it has. Also, a great story on students bringing World War I stories to life with AI films. How many trees exist on Earth? We're going to look at the numbers behind our forests. Also, how China bans AI relationships with humans. We'll find out why. It's a great hour coming up.
3: Evenings.
2: All right, a big hey to our movies and TV enthusiast. Hey, E.
4: Serene, good evening. How are you?
2: Ihab Rashid, I am very well. Now, E, both yes. Joe and I were surprised that you didn't have The Odyssey on your list this week. Did you get the chance to go and see it?
4: I did get a chance to see it. I thought it was covered last week on your show. I did see it. It is a fantastic movie. Have you had a chance to see it by any chance?
2: I have not yet. No, I was too busy doing time off and hanging out with – no, I haven't yet. This is basically the answer, yes. I should – but Joe and I were talking about it earlier, and he said he saw someone complaining online about having the movie spoiled for them. They've had about 3,000 years to catch up on the story, though. So it begs the question of when is it okay to spoil a movie? Is it ever? I think that there's probably a timeline, but particularly when it comes to, you know, historical dramas, adaptations of famous books, a slice of life kind of comedies are okay. And I'd also love to hear from our listeners too. Give me a call on 1300 800 222, or you can text 0467 922 702. When do you think it's okay to spoil a movie? Have you ever had a movie spoiled for you? I want to hear your thoughts as well as Ehab's. What do you reckon?
4: Well, I did have a think about this. Joe did call me yesterday and he mentioned to me we were discussing this, and I did have a good think about it. Now, for me personally, you know, I'm very fanatical when it comes to spoilers, right? So I don't like the idea of anything being spoiled in a film, okay?
2: Yes.
4: But I started to look at it, look, because I'm a fanatic when it comes to this, and nothing is good when you look at it at a fanatical point of view. So I'm trying to think of it as a broad kind of sense.
2: Okay.
4: Now, there are certain movies I believe should never be spoiled. I don't care how long they've been out for. You never spoil certain films. Like, Psycho and Seven and Usual Suspects, Sixth Sense. There's certain movies out there that I just considered classics.
2: Spoiling The Usual Suspects, even though that's been out.
4: It's been out since 95.
2: That's
4: right.
2: It's
4: been out since 95,
2: yes. Which brings shelf life into sort of the conversation, right, in terms of timing. If it came out in 95, it's 2026. If someone told me that they hadn't seen The Usual Suspects, there's no way ever I'm going to spoil that movie. You can't.
4: Exactly right.
2: Okay.
4: Exactly right. You just said it. So you got to give a kind of like a preemptive warning or something. So when you listen to a podcast, someone will usually come on and say spoiler warning, you know, forward through, regardless of how old the film is. I personally don't believe anything should ever be spoiled, but that's –

0: me, you know, hardcore.
1: But anything? But take something like Titanic. Everyone knows the ship sinks before buying a ticket.
0: Yeah, see, that to me, that sinks. That's not a part of the story. The sinking is kind of consequential to the actual story of Titanic. People fell in love with Kate Winslet and Leo DiCaprio. That's, if you spoiled, you know, what happens to Jack or what happens to her at the end.
1: Oh, yeah, you can't spoil Jack.
0: You get what I'm saying?
1: Okay,
0: so there are certain things you should never kind of give away.
1: Fair enough.
0: There is statute of limitations, I think, on certain films. Like if a movie doesn't have like a massively huge kind of ending where it has a major effect on the film, usually kind of like if it's been out for even a year, I think you can discuss the endings of movies. Yeah, even you can discuss endings of movies and on a broad scale with movies that don't rely on the twist.
1: Okay.
0: If a movie relies on a twist, it should never, ever, ever be spoiled.
1: Joe tells me, mm-hmm. E, when The Sixth Sense was released in China, it was called He's a Ghost. That's a spoiler in the title.
0: That is a massive spoiler. If I had known that before going in, I'd be physically angry. You wouldn't be able to stop me from how
1: but
0: upset I'd be.
1: But have we just Someone done that now on national? Oh.
0: I don't know about this Wii stuff. You definitely did it.
1: Oh, my God. Don't have thrown me under the bus. Oopsie.
0: So that's why I didn't say any of the endings of the movies I mentioned. Like, you know, I don't say what happens in Seven, Memento, The Prestige, The Others.
1: Well what about like some classic ones like Romeo and Juliet, like the 1996 one by, who was it? Was it Baz Luhrmann who did that one? I can't remember.
0: Baz Luhrmann did the night. Yeah, exactly.
1: Yeah. There's no spoilers because they haven't done anything in addition. Like you took Titanic was a good example in the sense that there was the underlying love story in addition to that, you know, they were layering with obviously the whole Titanic tragedy. But Baz Luhrmann's Romeo and Juliet is basically Baz Luhrmann's Romeo and Juliet. And I think that's the same with Odyssey. This one, someone's telling me no. Oh, wow. We've got some texters. All right, read them. We'll have a look and read them out in a tick. But Baz Luhrmann's Romeo and Juliet is just Baz Luhrmann's Romeo and Juliet.
0: Like yeah, it's an adaptation of a classic text. So there are classic texts that we've been taught from when we were kids. We kind of know them going in. Do you know what I mean? Odyssey should be up there. Like there are things going on in Odyssey that we don't even know that it's from there. Like I had no idea till I watched the Odyssey that the word mentor comes from the Odyssey.
1: Yeah.
0: See?
1: Yeah.
0: I didn't know that. See, I learned all that while watching it.
1: Got it.
0: So there are certain things out there that are just part of the vernacular where we know it, and that comes from historic texts, from classic, like the ending of Moby Dick, the ending of certain other classical texts out there. People know it. Mm. Okay, but when it comes to movie storytelling, movie narratives, I personally don't think they should ever be spoiled when the movie relies on a twist ending.
1: I think we've got a texter. Yeah. I think we've got a texter agreeing with you, telling me as well. Mm-hmm. This is dangerous ground, Serene. Be careful not to spoil a bunch of movies accidentally in the next few minutes. To your question, the statute depends, and then they continue. To your question, the statute depends on the quality of the movie. If it's a rubbish movie, don't worry. Oh, isn't that subjective though? If it's Fight Club, don't tell people the twist. Fair enough.
0: There you go. See, that's there are certain movies out there, like I said, that become part of the zeitgeist of society, you know, and they just become known because there is a twist ending. And if you are aware that there's a twist ending, you want to avoid it at all costs. Now, it's harder now because of social media and stuff. So you could have come out with a movie out in 1995 because I didn't watch Seven at the movies. I waited till it came out on video and I didn't know what the ending was. So that would have worked back then. Unfortunately, like certain things in life, technology has ruined it.
1: Yeah.
0: And spoilers is definitely one of them. So
1: what about, look, and I think this is less likely, and maybe I'm moving slightly away from spoilers, like in terms of, you know, in the classic sense. But I want to bring this up only because you and I have talked about this. The show Lucifer.
0: Yes.
1: Now, I was completely hooked on that show, waiting for each season. And I remember the season I decided that I'm not watching this anymore was the season that the trailer dropped, and it pretty much just laid out the entire season in the trailer. It left nothing to be desired, basically.
0: Well, trailer spoiling is another thing that we could get into because certain trailers that we get nowadays give out way too much information for a film.
1: Too much for a film,
0: way too
1: for
0: much.
1: A show. Why?
0: I think it's to try to get just as wide-ranging of an audience as you can. So a lot of people like the idea. Like I have a friend.

0: of mine, she won't go and watch a movie until she knows how it ends. Like, she'll go online and find out certain things about the movie, and then we'll go on. Yeah, exactly. So that's a bit extreme, but there are people out there that you got to kind of lay out the whole film for them to go watch it. Now, purists, movie people that love going to the movies, love when a trailer is obscure, where it gives you just a tingling of the what idea might be about. But don't give out every single plot point. Like, there are, like, they hit. There are certain trailers that hit every single major plot point of a story in the trailer, and we've seen it many times. And it depends on the type of movie again. So if it's an action film, there are certain movies that have like a formula, you know. So even if you give away stuff in the trailer, you know there are certain beats that are going to be hit. You know, like there's going to be three major action scenes. There's going to be an antagonist and a protagonist. There's always going to be these things that are kind of standard when you're making certain types of movies. But there are movies like, for example, Weapons. That is an excellent trailer for anyone who's never seen it. You look at that trailer for the movie Weapons that came out, I think, last year, and you're intrigued. You want to know there's something going on here. I don't know what's happening, but I need to go see it. That is where that's the sweet spot for a trailer. When you give out too much in a trailer, that could be a disaster. And a lot of people, they kind of say, why would I go see the movie? You've just told me the whole plot. So, it's tricky. The trailers is a complete art form. Yeah,
1: for sure. It really is. Mm-hmm. And we do need to get into your three titles that you've brought us tonight. But just before we do, I want to read out this text from Louis because he's being very nice to me and making me feel not so bad about spoiling The Sixth Sense. The Sixth Sense not too long ago. He says, Serene, Sixth Sense was spoiled to me many years ago. I still haven't seen it though. Thanks, Louis.
0: Watching that movie, though, if you've never seen it but you know the ending, is a fascinating watch.
1: Yeah, it is.
0: I would like. I feel jealous of people that haven't seen a certain movie.
1: This is why having a kid, I will put my hand up as a plus, because you do get to watch things for the first time with your kid. As they get older, you also be like, oh, we have to watch this, even though they're like, really? Yes, just because I want to watch it with somebody who hasn't watched it yet.
0: Rewatching movies would definitely be a selling point of having children. 100%.
1: It is a selling point of having children. Or with friends that haven't, seen it. That's also a plus as well. All right, weekend evenings. We are with our movies and TV enthusiast, Ihab Rashid, and we're just about to get into his three picks for tonight. What's new and out to watch? He's keeping us at home this weekend.
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5: Across ABC Radio, this is Serene Damaki.
1: All right, Ihab, let's start with this crime drama thriller. It's on Apple TV. It's called Lucky. The cast is great. It's a heist type show. Tell us about it.
0: Yeah, so this is a 7-part crime thriller, as you mentioned, from Apple TV, who, again, just keep out, you know, giving out great shows, and this is definitely up there as well. It's based on a novel called Lucky by Marissa Stapley from 2021, and it's headlined by Anna Taylor-Joy. So people who would know her as Furiosa, the last Mad Max film, she's great in The Queen's Gambit. Have you ever seen The Queen's Gambit? Sorry,
1: for sure.
0: Isn't that
1: so? That's the first huge when it came out.
0: Great, great show, and I became aware of her when that series came out. And she's had a great career ever since. And so I'll give you the synopsis. So basically, Lucky grew up in a notorious family of grifters and professional criminals. And the movie kind of starts off with her pulling off a heist and being double-crossed. So that happens in the first, 5 minutes of the show. It's like a $10 million heist, and it goes all awry. And then the whole movie, the whole series is her kind of trying to use the skills that she developed over her life, because, like I mentioned, she grew up in a grifter family. Her dad, who's played by Timothy Oliphant, one of our favorites, he plays her dad. And the show goes, and this isn't original, but it's a great method of the way of telling a story like this, especially in a novel form, where the story's ongoing, but it gives you flashbacks of her growing up and what affected her in life as she gets older. And that gives an extra context to the story as you're watching it, and it leads to a few surprises as well as you go through everything. So she's basically on the run, and she's trying to avoid the FBI, a ruthless crime boss who's led by Annette Bening. We mentioned a great cast. Definitely. Annette Bening is up there, Oscar-nominated actress. We've also got William Fichtner is in the show as well, some great character actors that you'll notice as you're watching the show. And yeah, it's a great stylized show. So one of the great things I enjoyed about this is the way it looks, and it looks amazing. The way the pacing of the show goes through, and the crime elements that you're getting to enjoy is great. And she's a very charismatic character, and she's playing a grifter. So there's lots of scenarios where she's charming or she's whatever, and she's trying to get people to get honest because she's trying to con them basically to try to get what she wants. And the way the story unfolds is very satisfying. It's a great. From I haven't read the novel, but from the reviews I've read, it's a great genre for the great, like a great piece of crime genre that's been done. And I really can't wait to see how it finished. I'm only 3 episodes into it, and I believe it's a 7-episode series. And yeah, it comes out every Wednesday on Apple TV. So it's a great show to kind of get on if you like crime drama, which I'm a huge fan of.
1: Here's a bit of a teaser for Lucky.
3: Lucky.
6: Lucky, you gotta listen to me.
7: Nowhere to go, Lucky.
8: Yeah, like I said, Lucky, wherever you go, there you are.
9: Lucky.
10: Lucky.
11: Lucky.
12: Lucky.
13: Lucky.
6: It's always the hard way with you, huh?
10: Oh, yeah. I gotta be me.
1: All right, if you're up for a heist thriller, 7-part miniseries is on Apple TV, so, you know, Amazon Prime, if you've got that bundle for you. Hey, E, just before yes. we jump into your second one, Joe's whipped up the trailer for Weapons. Can you lead us in and just quickly remind us, you were calling out why the trailer for that was awesome.
0: Okay, putting on the spot, but from memory, I believe there was just images of kids running out of their houses in this weird motion, and the music just slightly going through it as you're watching it, and they talk about at this certain time of the day, this many kids went missing, blah blah blah.
1: Is this
0: there's like a narration.
1: Is this a horror movie?
0: It is horror-ish kind
1: horror-ish.
0: Of yes.
1: horror-ish.
0: Yeah, horror-ish.
1: All right, let's but take. Yeah, go.
0: Sorry.
1: The
0: story is kind of has horror elements, but it's more of a kind of a mystery thriller. And wow, it's such a great movie. It's an original story. And the trailer was perfect. When I first saw it, I was completely hooked in because I was going, what is going on? Why are these kids doing this thing? And the way they set the premise up in the narration, it just makes you want to watch it.
1: All right, let's take a listen.
14: This is a true story that happened in my town. So this one Wednesday is like a normal day for the whole school. But today was different. Every other class had all their kids. But Mrs. Gandhi's room was totally empty. And do you know why? Because the night before, at 2:17 in the morning, every kid woke up, got out of bed, walk downstairs and into the dark.
1: Oh.
0: You see what I mean?
1: Yeah.
0: So you're listening to that and you're going, why are these kids doing that? Like, what could possibly have been the reason?
1: And when you watch it, you just want to jump into it, basically. Yes. It makes you want to just jump in.
0: And then when the movie is great as well, it just makes it that much better because Weapons is genuinely a good movie, and the way the story structure breaks down and the way the story is told from multiple points of view, so elements divulge as you watch it.
1: All right.
0: Excellent, excellent trailer to put for a film like that.
1: All right, cool. Look that one up if you want to check that one out. That's kind of a nice little on the side title to throw into the mix. All right, back to the new stuff. Tell us about The Westies on Stan. So this is also a crime drama. It's a series and it's taking us to Hell's Kitchen in the 80s.
0: Correct. Now, you know, I love organized crime.
1: I know,
0: Serena,
1: you do, yes.
0: And I don't mean banks and government, you know, even though because they do that every day. I'm talking about the ones that happen like in the shade, you know, the dark stuff. And this is an eight part crime saga in New York's infamous Irish American gang, The Westies. So that's the name of the show, The Westies. It's created by Chris Brancato. He's created shows Narcos, also The Great Godfather of Harlem, which I believe is on Stan. Great shows. And it's a lot of the series was directed by Alan Taylor, who is kind of a veteran director. He did The Sopranos, Mad Men, Game of Thrones. He's got a great pedigree of TV shows. And what I love about this, it's set in Hell's Kitchen, which is kind of like a town in New York in the 80s. And there are lots of shows out there that we've seen organized crime from a certain point of view. Like Narcos shows you the cartels in Mexico and how that works. And there's a heap of ones that show you the Italian mafia and stuff, but there really isn't that many that show you the Irish side of gang. Like there is obviously a film

There are series out there like The Departed, and even though The Irishman with Robert De Niro says The Irishman, he's the only Irishman in the actual series, so they're going to show you an aspect of the Irish mob that happened. But they were an integral part of like the crime world back in the '80s. The series is led by veteran actor J.K. Simmons, Oscar winner from Whiplash, and he plays kind of like the big heavy. Now, this is set during real times, like it is during the '80s, and they get into the families of the Gambino family and the five families that were running New York at the time. But this is what's called, it's set during real times, but there are, it's fictional elements going on just for the pure entertainment factor of it. So the Irish mob in this, they are overseeing this massive construction site that's happening in their area. So they

0: brings them into the world of the Italians. And then you get to see a lot of some of that great crime drama that we love from series like Narcos and Sopranos, and how they butt heads and how they deal with stuff. And it's always so I always find crime stuff so interesting because it takes real world events and sees how certain people deal with it. Because it, like, we want to live in a world without crime, of course, 100%, you know, but there are always going to be elements. As long as people have a certain appetite for a certain type of thing, there's always going to be someone out there to cater to it. And that is where organized crime kind of lives. So before we had, you know, betting and sports tab, we had them in bookies on the street. So there's always been that kind of element out there. And watching this show unfold has just been fun. Okay, they get into elements of loyalty and betrayal and, you know, the gentrification of the area because of the heritages that are going in. And also, I forgot to mention, another great character actor in this is Titus Williver. People know him as the actor from Bosch, the main detective in Bosch. Fantastic character actor. He's been in a whole heap of movies. He was in The Town. He's in a whole heap of stuff. And he is great in this as kind of a cop who's on the edges. He's a little bit corrupt, but he still has like a good streak in him. And learning his story is also fun throughout the series. But yeah, it's just one of those great crime dramas, and it's set during a period of time during the 80s, and the authenticity looks great. The production value is all the way up there, and the story just paces really well. It gives you the fun kind of crime stuff, and it also gives you characters that you can root for. Unlike, because usually there are people in these shows that are all just terrible people, but we've got characters in here where you say, oh, this is a decent person. We want them to survive and see how they go through the landscape of the crime that they're living in. And it's been great. So the Westies, I believe it's 8-part. There are 4 episodes up right now, I believe, on Stan, so for you to catch up on. And, yeah, if you enjoy shows like The Sopranos and things like that, this is a very entertaining piece of crime drama.
1: Let's hear a bit of the trailer for The Westies.
2: He just killed a made man. The Italians outnumber us about 100-1. They're going to come after us with everything they got. And the feds are paying a lot of attention. Watch your back.
3: Trust me.
2: Kids these days think they know everything.
4: As good as a fart in the windstorm.
1: That's The Westies on Stan if you want to check that one out. And we end tonight, Ehab, on ABC iView's comedy drama Small Profits. Why have you brought us this one tonight?
0: Now, this one came out of left field for me. Last night I was just doom scrolling through my phone, which you're not supposed to do, and I came across a post about the highest rated TV shows of last year. And they were going through, I think, the top 10, and I'd seen or heard of at least 9 of them, and the one that I hadn't heard was called Small Profits. Now, and then I quickly looked it up, and it just so happened the whole series was available to watch on ABC iView. So I jumped on last night, and it's only 6 episodes, they're only like 25 minutes each, and I breezed them. I did them in one night, and it is just a really, it's a unique show to watch. So it's a British comedy, kind of comedy drama written and directed by Mackenzie Crook. He also did a series called The Detectorists, which is a great show if you've never heard of it. It's about these two guys who have metal detectors and they get into adventures. It's a great show. Anyway, so Mackenzie Crook is he's also an actor as well. He's been in series like The Pirates Caribbean. He was in Game of Thrones in season 1. He was one of the wargs, I think you call them. And he is a writer-director, and he put this show together. Now, there's elements of comedy, fantasy, mystery, romance. There's all kinds of stuff in this. And I'll give you the quick synopsis. It's about a gentleman called Michael Sleep who has spent 7 years kind of grieving after the unexplained disappearance of his partner, Claire. He's living in an ordinary

0: I found it infectious, the kind of comedy. He works in a kind of like a Bunnings, a do-it-yourself store, and the interactions he has are very, very cool and funny. But the premise of it is that he goes to visit his eccentric father, who's played by Michael Palin, who's one of the greats from the Monty Python, you know, troupe, one of the great actors out there, comedy or drama or whatever, from A Fish Called Wanda and everything, just fantastic. So he plays his dad, and his dad is basically telling him that he used to be an alchemist. Now, people don't know what that was. It was turning silver into, or copper or silver into gold, or certain things back in the day. It was like the process of that. Anyone seen the movie Hudson Hawk with Bruce Willis will know what I'm talking about. They're trying to turn something that's invaluable to something valuable. But in this version of it, alchemy is, it talks about basically creating something called homunculi, I think is how you say it, which are like little beings of, they're like little prophets that can tell the future.
1: Okay. And
0: exactly. It's very, very strange. So his dad tells him about this and he decides, you know what? I think I'm going to give it a shot. And as the show goes on, he's trying to create these things so he can ask them what happened to his partner who disappeared 7 years ago. And like I said, it is a comedy mostly. So it's not like a thrilling kind of, you know, wait until you get a cliffhanger at the end of every episode. But the hang with the characters, you know, his neighbors, the nosy neighbors, the ones he works with, all those kinds of just quirky people make the story very infectious. And you can't help to just get hooked into the mystery that's going on. So what is the whole thing with these things being created? And what did actually happen to his partner? And more mysteries are being divulged as the show goes on throughout the 6 episodes. And it is one of the most highly rated shows. Like I said, I think on Rotten Tomatoes, it's got 100% for critics and 95% for audience score. So it's got great. Some people are just loving it out there. And I was one of them. I got really into it and it flew by so quick because it's only 6 episodes and 25 minutes each. And there's just a good hang of characters to be around and see where the story is going to lead you. Small Prophets was just a little, because it's also so strange and so unique and something you don't really see on television that often, it just made me enjoy it that much more.
1: Okay. A texter's told us for them too, I loved Small Prophets. It's quirky but not so odd as to be annoying. Good for all age groups, I think.
0: That's a very good way of putting it.
1: Texter. Yes. All right, here's an example of that dry British writing that really shines in a show like this.
2: We don't encourage people to be creative here. We pretend we do. Take the paint mixing service, for example. People think they're

0: ways. You see, we can't run the risk of a customer accidentally discovering a brand new colour, copywriting it, and then going on to make millions, like what happened in the United States of America.
1: Somebody discovered a new colour?
0: Never seen before. They're going to introduce it over here next year, but we're going to have to change all our printers and tellies so that they can deal with it.
1: Well, what's it called?
0: Frelipple.
1: Frelipple?
0: Probably.
2: And his purpose in the show is to mess with customers. Right. So he doesn't want to work there. He hates it. And every customer he comes by, he's trying to convince them for a reason not to buy anything.
3: Oh, wow.
2: It's just very funny, quirky British humour.
3: Another text on Small Profits is just a great watch. Have also got my parents and in-laws into it. Can't wait for another season. So
2: beautiful.
3: There you go. Amazing mix tonight, Ehab. To recap them, the 7-part miniseries Lucky, if you're after a crime, drama, thriller, a heist show, that one's on Apple TV. If you want to go back to Hell's Kitchen in the 80s, check out The Westies on Stan, also another series. And then I think the one that's taken the cake tonight is Small Profits on ABC iView. Even nice. Just that little snippet, I think I might be checking out that one. As I said, an amazing mix tonight. Ehab, great to talk to you. Great to hear your thoughts and that of our listeners as well. Beck on the text line says, just a beautiful, beautiful show. It's very popular. There you go. Loved hearing your take as well on the statute of, basically the rules when it comes to spoiling a movie. Good to chat with you tonight, Ehab. Thank you. We'll chat next week.
2: Always fun and a pleasure. You have a great night and I'll talk to you next week. Bye, Serene.
3: Movies and TV enthusiast Ehab Rashid. We've got our tech update next with Dr. Eric Amelie. But speaking of amazing, let's hear Alex Lloyd.

0: There's Alex Lloyd there with Amazing, and standing by for our tech update is Dr. Erica Millie. Just a tick.
1: Beneath the heat and dust lies gemstones, secrets and murder.
2: This is homicide.
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0: There with Amazing, and standing by for our tech update is Dr. Erica Millie. Just a tick.
1: Beneath the heat and dust lies gemstones, secrets and murder.
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0: A big, big hey, hey to Dr. Erica Mealy, our computer science lecturer at UniSC. Hi.
4: Hello. Happy Friday.
0: Happy Friday to you too. I can't wait to get into these topics that you've brought us tonight, these stories. It's such a great mixed bag. And let's start with the one that you've brought us to the top that I reckon is maybe your favourite potentially. But I need you to fill in some blank.
4: Maybe.
0: No, not necessarily. Maybe.
4: Oh,
0: okay.
4: No. I think there's some real crackers tonight.
0: There are some crackers tonight.
4: This one's very, I think, contemporary.
0: Yeah, okay.
4: Because there's a lot of news in AI in Australia at the moment. So yep, that's why it's at the top.
0: But, yeah, fair enough. Well, AI and bees.
4: Yes.
0: That's the only way I can throw this to you, because I'm like, I need you to fill in the blanks with me on this one.
4: Yes, yes. Yay. And I do have to say a special thank you to my friend and colleague, Dr. Janine Beekhuizen, who's our has a Order of Australia for the Tech Girls Movement.
0: Cool.
4: And so she's, yes, got all sorts of women in STEM things down the pipeline too. But she does a bit of a regular newsletter, and she brought this one to us this week. And it's about an article that's come out of the University of Sydney. So it is a local kind of story. And they've produced this brilliant report, and it's actually looking at how they've created what they call the bee barometer that looks at the impact of particularly digital technologies, so AI and data centers, on the environment. Because some of it's hard for us to quantify. Oh, cool. So it's got how much data, and what's a flop of data, and what are you talking about?
0: And we have talked, you and I, and on multiple occasions on the show about the data centers themselves for AI when it comes to electricity, when it comes to water. We've talked about that.
4: We have talked a lot, and some of it's a little hard to, I guess, wrap our head around. But I think, and they're not in the report saying it's AI's fault the bees are declining. And bees already have a lot of things up against them. But there's a lot of, I think, awareness around Australia, particularly about their special spot in our sort of ecosystem and our food chain, and how much of what we consume actually comes from bees pollinating different types of plants.
0: Correct.
4: And so this sort of looks at the fact that even only a couple of degrees difference in

0: hating even like not even a whole degree could actually have a profound impact on the entire ecosystem, and then looks at the specifics of the energy requirements, the water requirements, all these kinds of things. And for me, it's even looking at things like, yes, we can use solar panels. That's a good way. We're not creating, you know, burning as much fossil fuel, creating as much carbon, but they also create heat. They call something, create something called a heat island, because the water, the air's all, not the air, would you believe? Goodness, it's late on a Friday. The sunlight, sorry, is coming down in a large area. So it collects heat, as it were. So even though it's a more, you know, we would think green and renewable energy, it can still have that problem in terms of creating heat.
1: Okay.
0: And so the great thing about this is really, it's not like AI is the worst or AI is going to be the death of us all, which I think a lot of AI reporting can be, but it really like gives us a nice, easy way to have a think about and have an understanding of what is actually happening with all these data centers we want to build.
1: Mm. Oh.
0: Yeah. So it's kind of like, I think hopefully the bee barometer is a bit like when we got those Fitbits for the first time and it counted our steps and it showed us, you know, the five little lights to give you that kind of fraction of where you're at in terms of how sedentary or active you've been. I think it's that kind of idea of finding a way that's nice and simple for all of us to understand, whether we're a techie person or a not techie person, and have a think about what we're doing. And of course, you know, agriculture in Australia is one of our biggest industries.
1: Yeah.
0: So if it's not important everywhere else in the world, it should be really important to us, if nothing else, because we really do have, you know, so much skin in the game in terms of our exports and our own food supply as a more remote part of the world.
1: Yeah, yeah, that's right. It is. It's extremely important. All right.
0: Yes,
1: from
0: puzzled a lot because the Throw actually talked about Erin Brockovich, and I'm like, what has Erin Brockovich got to do with bees?
1: Oh, okay.
0: I don't know if you puzzled about that too.
1: You know what? I think I really just read over. I just went, I don't, maybe she's put that, I don't know what's happening.
0: No, but
1: that's what's like when Brockovich talks, we need to listen. I'm like, does that have anything to do with Dr. Janine? I'm like, what's happening?
0: No. I think it was more this idea of looking at the ecological harm and ecological impact in the really famous movie, of course.
1: Yes, fair enough. All right, to China now. So China bans AI relationships with humans in a bid to, I suppose, tackle their declining birth rates.
0: Yes, which I talked about this with some younger folk because it's week one at uni again, of course. So I've got all my not so older people around. So I'm like, so what do you reckon about this? And they're like, oh, it's a bit cringe to talk about AI companions and birth rates, isn't it? I'm like, I don't know, is it? But the idea is that China are worried because their birth rate is declining. And they're worried, actually, that people are falling in love with chatbots instead of real people. So they banned it, which I think is a lot of governments do it. But they don't want their population, quote, being in deep emotional relationship with chatbots that take them out of the marriage market.
1: Mm.
0: Of all the reasons to ban chatbots, I feel like that's a new one.
1: But
0: they do also talk about, you know, the social harms that it can cause and the isolation that it reinforces.
1: But they need to attach it in terms, like in order to ban it, there needs to be hooked, you know.
0: It's not just, Australia's determined that, you know, we're leading the world with the under 16 ban, better or worse. And look, they're not the only ones that have done this kind of ban the chatbot. In New York and California, they've also got laws around it as well.
1: Right. Really?
0: California specifically focuses on young people. Yeah. And every 3 hours in California, you have to be reminded that you're talking to a chatbot, not an actual human.
1: Right.
0: In New York, they have it for everybody.
1: Right.
0: So, and they've also brought in laws around, I guess, mental health triggers and things like that, so that, you know, if the services are being used and there's any kind of concern, that crisis support services are sort of either looped in or steered towards to try and help folks. But yeah, there's the way China did it, though, was it was just turned off. And so there's this story of this poor man who wanted to tell his AI partner about his dinner. And I didn't even get to send one last sentence to her.

0: So, but at least it's not like the Japanese woman who married her AI
1: Oh,
0: boyfriend
1: yes. I remember
0: wearing
1: that.
0: a
1: I remember
0: yes,
1: that.
0: wearing AR glasses so that she could actually see him.
1: Yes, I do remember that one.
0: What a funny world we live
1: It
0: in.
1: is indeed. It is indeed. But this isn't funny at all because AI has ruined cute animal videos, is the next story that you're bringing us. And I say that's right. It is.
0: It is. And we've talked so many times about the beloved place I think cats have in our sort of I guess folklore maybe, but how, we
1: It
0: talk
1: is our
0: about,
1: folklore to a certain extent, to be honest.
0: to
1: Like
0: an
1: it could take
0: extent
1: us
0: that
1: back
0: we've
1: to
0: talked about.
1: postcards. I think
0: Oh.
1: postcards started. We talk anyway, we've I
0: Yes,
1: think
0: like cat
1: remember
0: memes, but on
1: the cat
0: postcards
1: memes,
0: and
1: but on
0: yeah, and then there was
1: postcards.
0: that the quote that the internet is just a interconnected series of tubes and photos of cats. Yes, this one is actually more so around the fact that people are now using a lot more AI generated content to make the cute
1: That's right.
0: videos. So it's gotten to a point where everyone suspects everything now,
1: Yeah.
0: and the joy is being robbed out of it. And it seems to be quite a common occurrence. It's not an isolated thing that we're feeling. There's a lot of people who feel
1: Yep.
0: that you've had something shared to you and you're like, well, that's just ridiculous. Clearly that dog didn't walk down the hallway on two legs,
1: Yep.
0: or clearly that group of 10 dogs didn't dance in perfect arrangement
1: Yeah,
0: wearing matching
1: it
0: bandanas.
1: takes it away from the,
0: It
1: when you're seeing
0: does.
1: these real animals, like the home videos, basically. That's what we love.
0: Well, that's it. And there's a lot of things where they're sort of talking about how the one of the original allure of it, if I could say that,
1: Yeah.
0: is that it was about some kind of sort of social connection, even if it was one that was outside of time, because whoever took the video originally was like, oh, look at this,
1: That's
0: it's so
1: right.
0: good, I have to share it. And then other people see it and go, oh, can you imagine if my cat did that? And there was an actual element in there that was much more human, even though it was online.
1: Yeah, that's right. And
0: So.
1: I'll even go, I'll sort of take that and also add that I even enjoy the ones that are the compilations. Do you know what I mean? Like where it's all, they're all home videos, but someone's gone to the trouble to really put them together, put some audio behind them, and make them these really funny videos. Like one that comes to mind is a what kids do with their cats, like toddlers. And
0: Oh, yes. And th there's a whole community on Reddit called Miss Cat Culations. And it's
1: okay.
0: just silly videos of cats who've obviously gone, I can jump that far. And then just hilariously don't. I mean, they're not hurt or anything, but
1: No,
0: they're going to
1: but
0: try and jump 6 feet and then they kind of plop a foot in front of
1: that's
0: the couch.
1: right. They
0: And
1: lose it. Or
0: so,
1: the
0: yeah,
1: toddler
0: Miss Cat
1: throws,
0: Culations, that one.
1: that's it. Or the toddler throws the cat in the bin and it's just fantastic. Sorry, I can see it and I
0: There's
1: just laugh.
0: so many of them. But yeah,
1: But
0: we're losing that with the
1: we
0: AI
1: are losing it
0: now.
1: with
0: And
1: the
0: it's just,
1: AI.
0: so
1: We
0: yeah,
1: needed to take a
0: AI
1: moment and
0: stealing
1: talk about this.
0: partners, yeah,
1: Stealing
0: reducing the
1: partners?
0: birth rate in China, taking away our cat videos.
1: Darn
0: AI is
1: you,
0: not.
1: AI!
0: I know, but
1: Curse
0: the next
1: you!
0: two stories, wait, the next two stories
1: I know.
0: might
1: We bring it
0: actually.
1: up. We bring it up.
0: We
1: We
0: might,
1: end on.
0: yeah, we might soothe our ire with the AI in the next couple of ones if we get there.
1: We sure will, and we will. We'll be able to do both of them tonight, which is really exciting. So, trees and how many of them exist on Earth? This is excellent because yes, AI is being used here to look at the numbers behind our forests. Erica.
0: It is. It's the sort of thing that maybe no one's ever, well, not. Nobody, because clearly people have done this study, but a lot of us are so used to the trees being around us, we may not stop and actually think, because no one's ever counted all of the trees on the earth. And so someone went around to go, well, one of the ways we can quantify our effect on the earth is to look at, well, what was the forestation and what is the forestation now, and how can we look at that? So taking some satellite imagery plus AIs and other types of different sort of models and estimations, they can actually come up with, they believe there is apparently at the moment about 3.04 trillion trees on the earth.
1: Three
0: 309.04
1: go.
0: trillion.
1: Wow.
0: So
1: Okay.
0: roughly 390 for every single person on
1: That's
0: the earth.
1: current, yeah?
0: Currently, it's okay. About that. It of course will vary because one will get cut down and a new one will be growing.
1: Yeah. But at a snapshot in time, it was 3.0.
0: Yeah, and so what they also used as well was they did inventories of forests on every single continent except Antarctica. I don't know that there's a great deal of trees down there to worry about, but they had to add that into the article. Every continent but Antarctica. And they found interesting things like their trees and the forests are much more dense in areas like Siberia and Russia and the very, very cold conifer forests, whereas the sort of largest volume of forests is actually, I mean, makes a lot of sense, around the equator, where it's nice and humid, and that's about 40% of the world's trees in those kinds of area. But they've also worked out that they believe that about 46% of the trees we used to have, we don't have anymore.
1: How many?
0: So we've almost...
1: What's the percentage?
0: 46%.
1: 46? And how far back? So what's the comparison? How far back have they gone to compare that number?
0: Let me see if I can find where that one is. I'm not certain they've told. Oh, since the beginning of human civilization.
1: That's a bit vague.
0: Wavy kind of.
1: Yeah.
0: A bit vague. Let's see if we can find that. But so it's definitely a lot. But it's also the case that they're saying about 15 billion removed every year, even though we do have some planting. But then they find that even when you do those plantings, there's not the species diversity. There's not the hardiness to extremes of weather.
1: Because it takes time for them to grow, develop, and really start to, you know, find their find their place in the ecosystem and the biodiversity. Trees do not just grow overnight.
0: They don't grow on trees. No. Is that what you're saying?
1: No, they don't. Trees don't grow on trees.
0: Sorry, I couldn't resist.
1: Far out. No, they had to. I set it up. Yeah. Okay.
0: But yes, a good use of AI to sort of measure where we're at and also then to look at where can we put more trees back? Where were areas that these models estimated that used to be forested? And, you know, are the ecological environment there suitable for it now? What were the native trees that go there? How can we be a bit strategic about how we reforest and not just slap any old tree into there to try and rebuild it? But if we were to try and replace what we've lost, it would be the entirety of North and Central America to try and replace what we've lost.
1: Yeah, wow.
0: Well, you know.
1: It's good to stop and
0: depending
1: ponder.
0: On who's in charge and what kind of conflict's going on worldwide, maybe that wouldn't be a bad thing. I don't know. I'm not a political scientist. Don't quote me on it.
1: No, not at all. But it does. Look, you can just sort of exercise some. Yeah, I think just, you know, no one's going to say no to planting a tree yet. And I was telling Joe this actually, that I just by sheer coincidence, a number of my trees, I had a few trees and then within a space of just a few months had none on the property that I kind of live on, including a council. We had some storms not too long ago and one of the trees had to get knocked. It didn't. I don't know why they didn't just not like, you know, the branch snapped. I don't know why they had to cut the whole tree off because it was actually providing some privacy into my backyard, et cetera. I called them up, called the council. Hi. So they cut down the tree. Can you please plant a new one? The lady on the phone was flabbergasted. Like she was stunned. She's like, I'm sorry, did you say plant a tree? And I went, yeah. She was stunned because what she's used, the calls they're used to is, to requests to have trees cut down, not planted.
0: Of course. And there's all those stories about the ones that the trees meet a unfortunate demise because people want a better view. And I love it when they put the huge billboards back up. It's like, you used to be able to see through. Now you've got a billboard telling you how naughty you are while the trees grow back.
1: That's right. All right.

0: this isn't a local one. This
1: no,
0: is
1: it's not,
0: actually
1: but
0: from
1: it's still nice.
0: Some school kids in Cornwall. And what they've done is they've got together with a local historian and their high school teacher, and they found a diary of a World War One soldier in the attic of the family house. And so they've taken that in with some historical accounts, as well as his own writing, which they said was, you know, phenomenal for someone who left school at 14. And they've actually created a video, a film with it, which has won an award because it was, you know, from the Western Front Association for a local history research competition. And the kids got to learn about the war. But not only that, it has a personal connection because it's the uncle of someone in the community. And if they go past the local church, they actually see the headstone with his name on it.
2: Right.
0: And they're talking about how not only has it actually given them a tangible activity that they could do, and it's not just, you know, high school level mock-up and people standing in and, you know, dressing up in, you know, cheap costumes, because they've been able to use AI. It's very realistic, very well labeled that it is AI generated, I should say as well. So they've done the right thing, but they've actually created this great sort of experience that other people can also join and learn about this young gentleman, about how he had 10 kids and what it was like for him in the war when he was there, and talking about, you know, what it sounded like when the airplanes went over, and, you know, being able to bring that to life is just, it's actually, I think it's a nice way for AI to be used. And it's a fairly authentic one in the sense that there are photos and other accounts, so it can triangulate with the data a little bit. So it's a way of talking about it.
1: This also goes back to something we've talked about recently on the show in terms of the good use of digital technology in schools. You know, when you think about, you know, as a parent, I'd be like, this is amazing what these students are doing and how they're using technology in their learning. It's fantastic.
0: It is. And it's one of those things where if the teacher had just gone, no, can't use AI, it would be such a lost opportunity for them. Yeah. But they're talking about how, having a local element to the story actually removes the distance to the historical event and made it even more meaningful to a new generation of young, well, British, English, Cornwall's in England, I think, yes. So English young men and women.
1: Yeah, no, that's great. Good one to end on, Erica. Thank you so much. Wonderful to spend this time with you as always and chat to you in a couple of weeks.
0: Sounds brilliant. We'll talk to you then.
1: Take care. Thanks a lot, Dr. Erica Mealy, computer science lecturer at UniSC. We're heading to the news. Then it's nightlife time. Suzanne Hill's back in the chair. Hello.
3: I'm back. You're back too.
1: I'm back too. We're both back. I just took some time off, just took the week for the school holidays to hang out with the kid.
3: Very, very nice. Actually,
1: you?
3: I shouldn't report, because when we spoke 5 weeks ago, you challenged me to read a book, and when were we meant to report back on that?
1: Oh, Suzanne's remembered. That's awesome. I'm looking at Joe. We are looking
3: to
1: report.
3: Did you forget?
1: No, we did not. We were just
3: lining
1: up.
3: I was bringing my book report
1: off.
3: one week late.
1: No, you haven't brought it 1 week late. Which book are you reading?
3: Well, I just finished. I've read two books on a holiday, which I haven't read books that aren't work related for so long. I feel
1: awesome.
3: Very proud of myself. I read a book called Flashlight by a woman called Susan Choi. It had been nominated for the Booker Prize last year. And it was this really interesting story about a man and his 10-year-old daughter who are walking on a beach in Tokyo. And the girl's discovered washed up unconscious on the shore. The father's never seen again.
1: Oh.
3: And the story of what happened to them and the way that it impacts on their wider family, it ends up being a very interesting political story involving North Korea and kidnappings and all sorts of things.
1: That sounds awesome.
3: It was a real page turner.
1: Oh, wow. What's the name again?
3: Flashlight.
1: Flashlight. Okay, thanks. All right, nightlife.
3: Okay. All right, so I did my homework. The other thing I'm going to tell you is that we are talking state character, Serene. I want to know, whatever state you're from, do you think that your state has a character? Mm. Is there something, you know, as Queenslanders particularly stoic?
1: Yep.
3: You know, what are the different kind of characteristics that people from different states have?
1: Cool.
3: Thanks,
1: awesome.
3: Serene.
1: Thanks a lot, Suzanne. Have a great show. Thank you.

0: ABC News with Melanie Scott. The chair of ASEAN says it's important that nations come together at a time of global instability. Her comments follow a ceremony in the Philippines' capital, Manila, welcoming Sweden, Poland, Romania and Lithuania to ASEAN's Treaty of Amity and Cooperation. Their participation brings the treaty's total member number to 59, as the pact seeks to promote peace, coexistence and cooperation. Philippine Foreign Secretary Teresa Lazaro says it is in times of global fracture that ASEAN's convening power becomes essential.
1: ASEAN remains an open, inclusive and safe space, a trusted platform where nations, regardless of size or strategic alignment, can gather, speak candidly, cultivate trust and actively choose peace.
0: A prominent Indian activist has ended his hunger strike 26 days after beginning in support of youth protests over exam paper leaks. Sonam Wangchuk says he has ended his fast after long negotiations and in view of possible violence. Thousands of young people have been demonstrating against irregularities in India's competitive exams. Prime Minister Narendra Modi is promising to punish anyone involved in leaking exam papers. Poland has offered to jointly produce missiles for the Patriot air defence system together with Ukraine and the US to address security concerns. Earlier this month, US President Donald Trump said he would grant Ukraine a license to manufacture Patriot missile interceptors. It's a huge boost for Kyiv, which has long sought permission to produce the defensive weapons. Poland has been a staunch supporter of Ukraine's war effort since Russia invaded in 2022, but relations had been strained by disputes over history. Domestic violence advocates say the death of Yana Armstrong must not be met with silence. Up to 1,000 people attended a candlelit vigil in Toowoomba in Queensland to honour the 30-year-old mother who was killed 2 weeks ago. Her former partner has been charged with murder and arson and remains in custody. Protea Place Chief Executive Amanda Dalton says communities must keep demanding better.
2: Every life saved matters. Every child who grows up free of violence matters. That is why we all continue fighting this war against domestic and family violence. With everything we have, we will not become numb, we will not become silent, and we will not stop demanding better.
0: And if you're in an abusive situation or know someone who is, call 1-800-RESPECT. That's 1-800-737-732. Western Australia's Fire and Emergency Services Commissioner has confirmed the new AusAlert emergency warning system will be replacing the state's own system by the middle of next year. The AusAlert system will be trialled on Monday afternoon but will not be able to broadcast over the landline phone network. Darren Clem says it's for this reason WA's current emergency warning system will remain in use for the next 12 months.
3: The current plan, and largely this is around the landline issue, is that we just don't see that we can not be sending messages through to people with a landline, because there's often very good reasons why people have only got access to a landline.
0: To sport, Penrith has moved 4 points clear at the top of the NRL table with a hard-fought win over Parramatta at Western Sydney Stadium. Here's Andrew Moore.
4: The hometown Eels burst out of the blocks with two tries in the opening 13 minutes. Firstly, Mitch Moses chasing through a Ronald Volkman kick to score, and then Jack Williams burst straight through the defence. It was 12-0 Parramatta, but Penrith did fight back with a Casey McLean try midway through the first half, 12-6 Eels at half-time, and for the most part, Penrith did dominate the second half. Tries to Liam Henry, Liam Martin, and a record-breaking 26th try on the season, Tom Jenkins becoming Penrith's all-time leading try scorer for an individual year. He scored in the 68th minute, and in the end, the Panthers win 24-18. Andrew Moore, ABC Sport, Sydney.
0: Australian swimmer Lani Pallister is considered a favourite for the women's 400-metre freestyle on the first full day of the Commonwealth Games in Glasgow. The final will be held in the early hours of tomorrow morning. Australia's youngest athlete, 14-year-old Mia Hogan, will swim in the S13 100 metres freestyle, and day one will wrap up with the 4x 100 metres freestyle relays. Australian women have won gold in the relay event at every Commonwealth Games since 1998. This is ABC News. We'll have more news in half an hour.
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0: Hello, nightlifers. How are you all going? I'm very glad to be back with you tonight, particularly as it ended up being a bit touch and go, actually. You might know I was in Vanuatu last week. Volcanic ash in the air ended up closing the airport on Sunday. And again on Monday, when we were meant to be flying out, there was a fair amount of uncertainty about when we were going to get home. I talked to people who weren't going to be able to get a flight out of Vanuatu for 3 or 4 days. Actually, with the Commonwealth Games on, when we turned up to the airport in Port Vila, Vanuatu's Commonwealth Games team were there. They were also stuck. That was actually a really big news story in Port Vila back on Monday. I assume they made it to the Games. Luckily, we ended up getting out on Tuesday. No harm done. So anyway, as I said, very glad to be back with you. So back to the business of keeping you company on ABC Radio across the country and, well, if you're joining us from somewhere around the world. Now, I'm sure if you're my age or older, you'll remember the terror of the Grim Reaper campaign in 1987 that warned us about the dangers of HIV/AIDS and urged us to take precautions. That was nearly 40 years ago. And of course, in its early years, HIV/AIDS was very much a death sentence. It really ripped through Australia's gay community, affected many other people besides. But 30 years ago, 1996, marked a real turning point because a trio of antiretroviral drugs radically changed the health outlook for people living with an HIV/AIDS diagnosis. We're going to revisit this era of Australian history in just a moment here on Nightlife. You may also have some memories of that time. And then I'm really looking forward to hearing your thoughts on this. Do you think your state has a character? Are South Australians more small, L, liberal and forever banging on about having no convicts? If you're a Western Australian, do you feel like you're not quite part of the rest of the country? Are you very proud of that kind of isolationist streak? Do you think the eastern states have no idea? If you've moved around between states, have you noticed behaviour that's acceptable in one state but maybe verboten in another? A Sydney side is more materialistic and image concerned. A Victorian's more left wing than the rest of the country. I mean, I don't want us to bash each other, but I just think it's a really interesting idea. Do you think that people from your state do have a particular character? And if so, I wonder why they have that. Is it about the weather or the history of the state? We're going to talk about that in the second half of this hour. And then for our writer tonight, I'm going to introduce you to Charlotte McConaghy. Her book, Wild Dark Shore, was picked up last year by Reese Witherspoon for her book club. It's been doing very well. It's recently won a big Australian award too. I'm sure you'll really enjoy meeting Charlotte. Well, do you remember the HIV/AIDS epidemic? 2026 actually marks an important anniversary in the history of HIV/AIDS treatments. It's 30 years since the introduction of a trio of antiretroviral drugs that radically changed the health outlook for people living with an HIV/AIDS diagnosis. Now, in 2026, a diagnosis of HIV, well, it's still serious, but it can be managed. For people who lived back through the 80s and early 90s, though, they'll never forget the years before treatments became more widely available. Many lives were tragically cut short. Well, my guest in the Nightlife studio tonight is Greg Johnston. Greg's an author. His latest book is called For a Moment More. It takes a fictional journey through Sydney's Oxford Street in the early 1990s. It's based on his experiences working in the area as a pharmacist. Greg's also the treasurer of the Historical Novel Society, Australasia. He hosts the society's podcast series, Imagining the Past, which features interviews with leading historical novelists, of which, of course, he is one. Hello, Greg. Welcome to Nightlife.
1: Thank you. It's a pleasure to be here.
0: Now, For a Moment More is fiction. This was very much the reality you lived through around this time period, wasn't it? Tell us a bit about what you were doing in the late 80s, early 90s.
1: Well, I started working in a pharmacy on Oxford Street in, I think it was 92 or 93, I can't quite remember. But so when I started working there, it was the work coming into the worst years of the HIV/AIDS epidemic, because

0: people who'd been infected in the 80s were starting to get sick, because it's got about a 10-year latency period to start really expressing itself. So it was a fairly catastrophic time, really. And I remember when I first walked into the pharmacy just being completely shocked, even though I knew, but it was still shocking to just see the number of people who were coming there, and also the ages of the people, because they were really quite young men. Prior to that, I'd worked in suburban pharmacy, so I was kind of used to older people coming in and getting bags of medicine, like literally bags of medicine. And now it was young men that were doing this, so it was quite shocking to see these young people reduced to being like almost like old people.
1: And Greg, could you tell the moment someone walked into a pharmacy, did people have a look that told you that they had the virus?
0: No, it was more, some people did, yes. Mm. But more it was just the prescriptions that they presented with, you know, kind of told the story, and particularly being in that area, it was very, it was pretty easy, yeah.
1: Yeah. Did people actually talk to you about their diagnosis and the drugs that they were taking? I mean, obviously, you know, there's you have to be professional, but I mean, yeah, there must have been moments there where you had conversations with people about what they were experiencing.
0: Well, particularly as it went on and I'd been there a lot longer and got to know a lot more people. And also, I mean, it's a kind of irony in the whole thing that professionally it was actually very stimulating working there. There was a sorrow to it, I'm not going to deny that, but it was really kind of invigorating to be presented with a problem someone had, which may, you know, appear to be quite small or incidental, but for them was really large, and to actually just go away and try and find things that kind of would help them, you know, to overcome side effects and things like that. So, yeah, it was, I mean, you know, people told stories. I think, you know, it was, I've never met so many naughty people in my life. So there's an irony too that it was quite a funny time as well.
1: So, I mean, obviously you've got all this personal experience. Why did you opt for fiction as the way to tell this story of this period in history?
0: Well, I guess I've been chipping away at fiction for quite a long while, so it would be quite odd to change stream now. Also, I think by making it fiction, I was able to get to the emotional content of it, which I think would have been quite hard to have done with non-fiction. So, and that was really, that was always the thing that was going to interest me, was the emotional content of it.
1: Greg Johnston is here. His book is called For a Moment More. By the early 90s, Greg, had we moved at least slightly past the idea that HIV/AIDS was a gay disease?
0: Not really in Australia, not in the Western world. I think it was still pretty much, I think in Australia particularly, because the advertising campaign had been so effective, maybe not starting with the Grim Reaper, but a lot of the other advertising campaigns had been very effective. So it had actually stopped, I think, the spill that was imagined into the heterosexual community. So I think it was still largely a disease of gay men, though there were a lot of women who had been infected with blood transfusions when things weren't known, and other IV injuries and things like that, and also intravenous drug users. So there were a lot of women who were infected, but it was mainly gay men, yeah.
1: Now, in speaking of the Grim Reaper in the book, your characters reference that ad. A lot of your characters aren't actually happy with its impact. What's the kind of side, I guess, a lot of people don't understand about some of the impact of that Grim Reaper campaign? Because everybody holds it up as, you know, that was an incredibly successful public health campaign.
0: Well, I think it was successful from a standpoint that everyone was talking about it. I remember when it hit the television, you couldn't move without someone having an opinion on it. And in also, which I think is illustrated in the novel, that even in area or society that you wouldn't expect to be talking about the Grim Reaper ad, people were very willing to start talking about it and expressing opinions about it. For myself, I found it was just fear-laden, and I wasn't sure that fear was the best thing to educate people with. My character, Chris, in For a Moment More, he he works on the HIV/AIDS hotline, which is, he says at that point, if you give people, if you give adults sufficient information, they'll make good decisions. And I hope some of the calls that he takes at the centre in the novel illustrate that, that people might respond negatively, but then they'll come back with a much more positive kind of view of what they should do about things. So I think The Grim Reaper was successful in that it did get everyone talking about it. But, you know, I don't think fear was the right kind of mode to really start trying to educate people with it, about it.
1: Given that Australia was so successful comparatively, though, at, you know, kind of, I guess, keeping it more under control than what happened at other countries, do you have to give it some credit for that? I mean, were there other countries which approached it differently and had the same level of success?
0: Well, yeah, Australia did. I mean, we should be very grateful that we had a Labor government in and a very sympathetic man, Neil Blewett, in the health portfolio. And we also had people like Ita Buttrose who, you know, really rolled their sleeves up and just got talking about it in incredibly frank manners as well. Like, so whether other countries dealt with it, I think the UK dealt with it reasonably well, but the US were fairly terrible. Reagan was in power at the time. He didn't actually use the word HIV/AIDS until it was very, very late on in his second term. So it was quite punitive, I think, in the US, and it was seen as, well, it's just gay men that are affected by this. They weren't acknowledging the full extent of what could happen.
1: Greg Johnston is here. His book is For a Moment More. How important was the existence and the support of wider community, you know, supporting, caring for people with the virus? I imagine Sydney's Oxford Street, there would have been a community of people. There must have been many other people, though, who were a lot more isolated.
0: Well, definitely around Oxford Street. I mean, that was one of the things that I first noticed when I went to work around there was just, you know, even though it is on the edge of the city and everyone's got these ideas that cities are very lonely places or very harsh places, I found the village really of Darlinghurst was quite friendly and very supportive and not judgmental. So when people did have HIV in that village, they were supported. There wasn't a lot of judgment about it. And I don't want to gild the lily and make, you know, Darlinghurst sound like it was Nirvana, because there was definitely downsides to it. You know, there were drugs, there was prostitution, there was violence, and a lot of people did get chewed up by it on a number of levels. But in the broader community, there were support. We had an organisation like ACON, which was the AIDS Council of New South Wales, who did outreach programs. A lot of their advertising, which I went back and looked at through the research for the novel, was very widespread. And they really, again, tried to access communities like, for example, men who had sex with men but didn't identify as gay. They were a really high risk group. So they did try to access those people through, you know, innovative manners that really, you know, hadn't been thought of before.
1: Your characters also struggled considerably with the medical system. How hard was it to get onto even experimental treatments in those early years?
0: Well, this, I think, is one of the things I hope the novel illustrates, that during this period from the late 80s through into the 90s, The discourse of medicine was really challenged by people wanting to become, some people who were educated, because HIV, it's important to remember that HIV hit initially a community that was very, generally very well educated. So people had power and had abilities to start arguing. So what happened very early, or towards the end of the 80s, were groups like ACT UP in the US and here as well, started challenging the system that gave license for drugs to be marketed. That's usually a very long process. It would take up to 10 years to get a drug onto the market, which was, a lot of that was in the wake of drugs like thalidomide, which had been fast-tracked and with disastrous consequences. So what happened, they managed to get a thing called compassionate access organised, which meant the drug companies could supply drugs to a limited number of people. The people kind of had to sign things that they would accept responsibility for what happened. But it allowed people to get access to a lot of drugs very early on. But still, they were restricted, like people had to have certain, T-cell counts or certain conditions before they were allowed to go on the trials. So they weren't available for everyone, but people were able to get access to things.
1: Mm. Your characters also take a lot of medication in the form of pills. Is that an accurate reflection of the kinds of loads that were being prescribed at the time?
0: Very much so at that time, because the dosages of a lot of the antiviral drugs were quite high at that time as well. There were two classes of drugs. You took drugs that were against the virus, but then you had to take drugs to kind of keep your lungs clear, you know, stop you getting herpes infections breakout. Then there was endless diarrhea, endless replacement of salts and fluids and things like that, nausea, all of these kinds of things kicked in. So, yeah, it was quite normal, really, for people to be up on 50, 60 tablets a day of various kinds.
1: Wow. So when those retroviral drugs came in, you know, we're saying 30 years ago, so 1996, how much of a change did you see in, well, people's prognosis and I guess the medications they were taking?
0: Well, when the new class was established as the base protocol, it was fairly rapid that people's health got better because their immune systems came back so they could go off a lot of other drugs as well. The change was rapid in some people and they literally bloomed again. It was like spring. We had, you know, skeletons turn into cherubs again quite regularly. The initial ones probably didn't work for everyone. You know, there were still people who had either resistance or had just couldn't cope with the drugs, because a lot of the response to a drug does really come down to your genetic constitution. You know, we all know someone who smokes cigarettes until they're 95 and is still smoking them, but then other people who've not managed so well. So you can't discount what genetics do to someone's response to drugs and even to a disease. So there were people who failed still, but the majority probably were healthy. We came back and were healthy.
1: Yeah. And I mean, how important was hope in the community at the same time? I mean, there were so many people really facing a terrible ending. You know, was it easy was it difficult to have hope? How much did you see?
0: I always tried to instill hope in people just because I didn't have proof, but I just had this feeling that something was coming. And I tried to tell people, you know, you need to just sit back a bit for a couple of years and maybe not go out as much, maybe not push yourself as hard and just really take care of yourself, because in a couple of years something will definitely happen that will, you know, make your life a lot easier. And some people definitely did not do that and just kept on going to parties, doing whatever they were doing, and some of them sunk. But in terms of finding hope, there was always a sense of humour, which I've kind of mentioned, but it really did keep people buoyant that they were able to kind of not so much laugh at it, but laugh alongside it, really, I think. Mm.
1: As a pharmacist, I don't know how, you know, much insight in you would have had into what the big drug companies were doing, but, you know, was there a kind of frenzied work going on to try to develop the drugs that were going to help save people's lives?
0: It gathered momentum, I would say, like, because the initial drugs that were given for HIV were actually designed and marketed in the early 60s. As anti-cancer drugs, which they failed at. They were then, when HIV happened, I think someone sat in a lab with a petri dish and the virus and just bucketed substances onto the virus to see what happened. So the initial drugs were effective, but they bred resistance very quickly to them, so they only gave like a year or 18 months of effectiveness. I think it did start to, yes, it definitely did start to gather momentum, because I think, you know, in a way my character Chris says this, that the drug companies knew they were going to make a mozza of money out of it. So they definitely, once it became in sight that they could change it from a death sentence to a chronic manageable condition, the stakes got a lot higher.
1: Greg Johnston's book is For a Moment More. You note in your epilogue, Greg, that the emergence of COVID-19 got you thinking again about those years. What thoughts did

0: that inspire?
1: Well, it was quite an odd thing, really, to start hearing these words again, like seroconverting and testing positive and viral loads. These words kind of came washing back at me and really set some death charges off, really. And then seeing the images of doctors wrapped up in plastic so before they could go near a patient, again, was quite re-stimulating in an odd way. And it just started me thinking about HIV again in a way that I probably hadn't thought about it for a long while. And I also realised that there was now generations below me who had had nothing to do with this. And I remember speaking to a friend who was probably about 35 at the time, and he just said, "I know nothing of this."
0: Wow.
1: Which was a real point of stimulation for me, because I just kind of thought, this can't be forgotten. This has to be kind of looked back at and recorded again.
0: It's so interesting. And so, I mean, I know we were saying, you know, it did hit a lot of gay men. I would have thought in the gay community it may have, you know, been stories about it passed on, and those stories about people that were lost, but not as much as you might expect.
1: I think what possibly happened was, because it was so awful for quite a number of years, that once the effective treatment came in, I think people just did not want to talk about it anymore, which was kind of fair enough, really, because it had consumed so many people's lives. And people who had who were very sick and had retired, you know, got their superannuation, were on possibly on disability support pensions, all of a sudden were well again and kind of had to go back to work. So they had to start kind of planning this next part of their life. So I think that's part of what I started writing it for, because a lot of what's been written about it, it was written at the time when it was actually all unfolding. Then there doesn't seem to be very much, and I thought it was time to go back and look at it again through a retrospective lens.
0: I don't know if you are still based in the Oxford Street area.
1: No, I retired.
0: You know, wondering what's left physically, if there are memorial signs, ways that the community actually remembers.
1: Well, there's a new cultural centre called Qtopia Sydney, which has opened up a couple of years ago, which is developing exhibitions within the old police building that's near the courthouses. So they've got some really amazing kind of just exhibitions of, like, there's a room from 17 South, which was the hospital at St Vincent's. So they've got a lot of things like that, which I think will keep people engaged, keep people thinking about it. So there are memorials like that. There's no public memorial on the street that I'm aware of.
0: How much did what happened during that era change the kind of culture and the feel of somewhere like Oxford Street?
1: I think it actually ironically made it more alive, because I think people really bandied together. I think activism that was around HIV really had this knock-on effect of, really, once HIV was under control, the activism just kept going to really claim back a lot more liberty that people were denied, and that probably culminated in something like the marriage equality thing of a few years ago. But it changed that, definitely. But I think Oxford Street now is quite different to how it was then, and I think there's a number of reasons why it's maybe not necessary to have a ghetto anymore. You know, the realtors all put the rents up, so a lot of the kind of quirky businesses were forced out of the area. And I guess now you've got things like social media and places like that to meet people. Mm. So even the bars and the clubs are not necessary in the way that they were back then.
0: Yeah. Greg, thank you so much for coming into our nightlife studio tonight to talk to us about your book For a Moment More.
1: Oh, thank you. It's been lovely to have another chat about it.
0: That is Greg Johnston, Nightlifers, and you are here with us on ABC Radio right across Australia. Now, I want you to get your thinking caps on. I wonder if you've come from one state, you've moved to another state. Have you noticed differences, not just in what people say, but in actual the character of people who come from different Australian states? I want to talk about that in a moment.
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2: Hello, Nightlifers. If you're just joining us after coverage of the AFL this evening, it is lovely to have your company. Lovely for me to be back with you after a couple of weeks off. And a big thanks to Libby Gore for filling in as well. What have we got coming up for you tonight? Well, our writer next hour is going to be Charlotte McConaghy. Her book is called Wild Dark Shore. It's actually been huge in the United States. She got picked up by Reese Witherspoon and her book club. That's made an enormous difference. So we will meet Charlotte next hour. Bern Young's going to join you to tell you what's been making news this week in on the Gold Coast. There's a mighty challenge coming your way. All sorts of things that will be happening for you. So I'd very much love you to stick around here on Nightlife. The phone number, 1300 800 222 or the SMS 0467 922 702.
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2: Well, tonight I want to know, do Australian states and territories and their inhabitants have a distinct identity? We've all heard the stereotypes, the woke latte-sipping sports mad Melburnians, the laid-back, more conservative residents of the Sunshine State, maybe the more sophisticated South Australians, like me. I don't know. Do they stack up, or is there more? Is it more perception than truth? I want to hear from you about whether you think your state has a character. Tell me what you think that is, if you're from New South Wales or Western Australia. What do you think creates that character? If you've moved around from different states, is there a difference in attitude or in values, things you might get away with saying or not get away with saying? I'd love to hear some of your ideas about this. Well, a lot of the differences in our state identities have their roots in our pre-federation colonies. Emeritus Professor of Politics at La Trobe University, Judith Brett, has examined how each jurisdiction has positioned itself over time from federation right through to COVID times, when it really seemed like it was every state for themselves. Judith is with me now. Hello, Judith. Thanks for joining us.
6: Hello.
2: Now, you live in Melbourne. Have you got a sense of the Melbourne Victorian character? Is there such?
6: Yes, look, I'm interested in politics and in differences in political culture. And, you know, Victoria sometimes gets called like the Republic of the South. I mean, Victoria coming out of the 19th century had a very strong, what we could call sort of social liberal culture, a strong progressive liberalism. And I think we can still see some evidence of that. The contrast in particular with Sydney, which was a free trade state, there was trade was one of the policy issues of the time. There was a lot of difference over it. And Victoria went for protection. It did that so it could create jobs for the people who'd come out with the gold rush. When the gold ran out, they had to have something for them to do. So they set up protected manufacturing industries. Sydney, the New South Wales economy was different. It was more of a pastoral economy. It was more focused on exporting to the world, and it believed in free trade and a less protective role for the government. And I think we can see that way that's played out to some extent in the politics of the Liberal Party, where when we had Liberal Victorian prime ministers like Menzies and Fraser, the party was more moderate, more left, you might say, compared with when essentially the power in the party shifted to Sydney and we got a more market-oriented, smaller government approach.
2: Isn't that interesting that what influences from more than 100 years ago can still be playing out in our political parties and are kind of passed down? I mean, we talk about the DNA of political movements, don't we? And I guess there's an example.
6: Yeah. And I think too, you know, you can see in the edginess that Western Australia has about whether it gets its fair deal in the Federation. West Australia was probably the colony that was most reluctant about coming into the Federation. And, you know, it's a long way away. It looks to the Indian Ocean.

0: And it had a secessionist movement in the 1930s where a lot of people signed a huge petition saying they didn't want to be part of Australia anymore. And I think we can still see some of that in West Australia's sort of edginess. It's hanging on to its, mining royalties and its economy is different. Mining's so important there. Mining's not particularly important in Victoria.
1: Now, nightlifers, do you have thoughts about your state and whether your state has a character that has perhaps been passed down as part of the particular history of your state, maybe your territory? I would love to have some of your thoughts on this. 1-300-800-222 or 0467-922-702. Now, Judith, I was born in South Australia, and I mean, I'm not sure whether it's still there, because I think that there's very clear evidence of South Australia being settled as a religious paradise of dissent, as somewhere that was set up to be a free colony, that South Australia clearly pushed some very, very progressive policies early in its history. I think some of, for example, the Indigenous rights that were present in South Australia ended up being taken away when Federation happened. Do you think South Australia still carries that kind of progressive ideals that they had back then?
0: Yes, and it was the first state to give, or colony to give, the vote to women too. The other thing is that South Australia has no convicts settling there at all, unlike all the other colonies, and it had a lot fewer Catholics. So it was very much a sort of a Protestant state. And the other thing is, like, the very distinctive German Barossa Valley settlements, which still have some, have a presence still in contemporary South Australia. So there's ways in which that 19th century history is still there, I think, in the state's identities.
1: Yeah. Do you think you see evidence of it today, though, in policies and other things that happen in South Australia, Judith, from an outsider? Well, would you say you can still see that?
0: Well, I mean, South Australia, as you say, like, it had first votes for women. Mm. Somebody like Don Dunstan was very progressive over gay rights. So I think you can see that now. I have to say, I don't follow South Australian politics super closely, being a Victorian.
1: Fair enough.
0: But, I see it as being more like Victoria, I guess, than Victoria is like New South Wales. I mean, in the other state where you clearly have a sense, I think, when you visit it, of the 19th century and its impact is Tasmania, which has stayed being quite poor, which had a very high proportion of convicts amongst its early settlers, and it's got a lot high proportion of convicts' descendants, has had a much, much less inward immigration from the rest of the world than the other than the mainland states have. In fact, people have tended to leave Tasmania to get jobs on the mainland, so it didn't get as much of the post-war migration as, for example, and get transformed in the way that certainly the cities of Melbourne and Sydney and to some extent Adelaide did.
1: Judith Brett is with me. Judith's a political historian and emeritus professor of politics at La Trobe University. On the SMS, Amanda says, I was just thinking about this very thing today. I've just spent a couple of weeks in South Australia, Adelaide and down to Port Lincoln on the Eyre Peninsula. South Australians are lovely. The streets are clean. They're calmer and more law-abiding and patient. In Newcastle, people won't always stop for you as a pedestrian and you have to walk looking at the ground to avoid the broken glass. It is warmer here, though, says Amanda, so I won't be moving, even though she had such a good experience. That's very interesting. Calmer and more law-abiding. I wonder if any of you have other observations about different states, different parts of Australia, whether you think there is a different character, a different way that people behave, and how that might link back to the state's identity and to the state's history. So, Judith, do you think in the aftermath of COVID there's been a kind of re-emergence of state identity? Because there was a sense, wasn't there, that we were kind of pitted against each other for a while there.
0: Well, I didn't feel we were pitted against each other so much as feeling we were just stuck in our states. You know, we were aware, I mean, it, because I guess

0: two things. First one was that the response to COVID was very much being managed by the premiers, and they were having an effect on our day-to-day life in the way I think we don't, you know, very often think, you know, in the, like now of that being the case. And certainly in Victoria, state borders were shut, so you were very aware, I think, of state differences. I mean, one other thing I think that's interesting is the question of when, like at Federation, people thought of themselves as New South Welshmen or Victorians or whatever more than they thought of themselves as Australians. And so I think the Second World War is when that shifted, when people started, you know, because the country was being attacked, we were fighting a war on our own, you know, very close to our own shores, when people started to really shift their attention to the sense of the federal government being the key government rather than the state government being the key government that, that shaped their lives.
1: So if we come back to the handling of COVID, if we even go back, as you say, the pre-Federation era, how different were the six colonies that existed prior to 1901?
0: Oh, look, I think it was odd. I mean, there was a great deal of cultural uniformity. You know, people would say you could go to Brisbane or Sydney and Melbourne, people would be wearing the same sorts of clothes. People were descended from British, the majority of people were descended from British settlers. Most people spoke English. The parliaments that were set up in the colonies were all based on the British Parliament. You know, they were two chambers. Manhood suffrage was there from very early on in the colonies. So there was a great deal of similarity. People, the weather was very different, obviously, you know, in Queensland from Tasmania, people would still be likely to be wearing similar types of clothes. So I think it was the similarities were greater than the differences.
1: Judith Brett is with me. So in terms of economies, you mentioned Tasmania is still poor. It was poor at the time, was it?
0: Yes, yes. I mean, it didn't have a lot of mining. It didn't have a big hinterland. It didn't have the big landmass. New South Wales and Victoria to some extent, like the 19th century, after the gold ran out, it was wool that was making the wealth for the country. And so it was the states that had big areas for pastoral industries, for sheep to be grazing on, basically. And Tasmania didn't have that. So, and it hasn't, it didn't have much go into the 20th century. I mean, it just doesn't have the resources. It doesn't have the land mass. So it doesn't have the tax, it doesn't have the population. It doesn't have the tax base. It doesn't have a huge amount of, it didn't industrialise in the way Sydney and, you know, the other states did. I mean, if we think of South Australia with Holden, when Elizabeth was built and there was that massive industrialisation in the period after the war, Tasmania didn't have any of that.
1: So what about the other economies? Who was, you know, doing well and who was struggling? Were any of the other states poorer?
0: West Australia was poor until the mining boom, really, from the 1960s onwards, and then the discovery, you know, of iron ore. So West Australia is now a wealthy state, but it wasn't for much of the 20th century. And so one of the, you know, sort of things that happens with the Australian tax system is that there's various mechanisms to distribute money to the poorer states. Through the grant system, so that Australia doesn't develop areas which are much poorer than other areas. You know, there's an attempt to make it so that Australian citizens, wherever they live, will have access to the same quality of services that are provided by their governments. Because we have to remember, it's the state governments that provide many of the services that we rely on in a day.

0: day-to-day level, hospitals, schools, police, roads, for example, trains.
1: Does it make sense that there will be a significant difference that given that we have all of these different state governments, which in a sense are kind of more face to face with us in our lives?
0: Yes, but what I'm trying to say is that there's systems whereby they get equally, there's some attempts to equalise the funding that they get, so that if Tasmania's got a much smaller tax base, its government gets topped up by the federal government, by the Grants Commission, from taxes that are raised in the populous states like New South Wales and Victoria. So there's a sort of a democratic equalisation that goes on, if you like.
1: Mitch,
0: doesn't fix up the weather.
1: Mitch says New South Wales is the land of rules and regulations. It seems as if we pay through the teeth whichever way you go. Oh, do you reckon that's more so in New South Wales than any other state, Judith? I don't know how much perspective.
0: I don't have a view on that. I don't know. I mean, I think you'd find Victorians and West Australians. I mean, I think there's rules and regulations pretty well everywhere nowadays.
1: Yeah, I don't reckon there'll be many of us who reckon we're not being charged through the teeth nearly every time we step out of the house either. Now, Tom just says, I'm from New South Wales. Sometimes I wish we had a simpler name for the state. What were alternative name options in the history of New South Wales? I don't know if this is something you know if it was ever canvassed, Judith.
0: I don't know, actually. I mean, the eastern part of Australia was called New Holland at some point, but I think it was called New South Wales pretty early on. So I'm not sure about that. That's an interesting question.
1: I know when I was in South Australia back in the 90s at some point, there was a proposal that South Australia should be renamed Felicia because it was a state of happiness. I don't think that was taken seriously by too many people. But here's Tom. I wonder what a good alternative name for New South Wales might have been. Yeah. So during the COVID pandemic, the state you lived in kind of determined, whether you had a good or a bad time. People in Victoria had an absolutely appalling time. People in WA, I guess some of them were kind of going, what pandemic? What do you think the lasting impact is of those different pandemic experiences state by state? Or do you think they've kind of washed through the system?
0: Well, I think it probably depended, and I imagine it has washed through the system in Western Australia and to some extent in South Australia. I think in Victoria there's still quite a long tail. There's people, children who were unable to go to school for a couple of years or had very interrupted schooling. The pressure that put on families, there was a lot of school refusing coming out of that time. So I think in Victoria, certainly my sense is that there's still, I didn't have a particularly bad time during it, but my children had left home. I live quite close to family, was a bit restrictive, but I think it was actually extremely difficult for a very large numbers of Victorians, particularly those who had school-aged children. And I think there's a legacy of that, in a certain sort of resentment that there is, I think, coming out towards the Labor government. But also in some of the sort of difficulties that kids are having in school, having missed those, having had 2 years of very interrupted schooling.
1: Judith Brett is with me. Judith's a political historian and emeritus professor of politics at La Trobe University. Now, Robin says the media news influence has been more state-oriented, which generates a competition between the states. I mean, we're not getting as much local state-based news as we used to, are we, Judith? I wonder if that is changing a little bit.
0: Yeah, I think that's true. But we also don't get as much news about the other states. Partly because we're getting a lot less, what they call the legacy media is not of the quality that it once was in terms of the coverage that there once was. Because I think that was another thing that gave distinctiveness to states, but also to regional towns. They had their own newspapers. They had their own local radio stations. So I think now with people picking up news online in bits and pieces and social media. Social media doesn't have the same sort of geographic base that the old radio stations, even the television stations, used to be state-based, and the newspapers were. So I think that's probably weakening our sense of state identification.
1: Jason from Brisbane says, yes, I've lived in Tasmania and the locals are quite inward, especially if they find out that you are from the mainland, says Jason. Now, we've also got, who's this, Ian from Mount Gravatt in Queensland. As a Queenslander, we had Joe, not limited to that, but then we had Joe for PM. I mean, Queensland sometimes feels like it is producing certain political phenomena that don't occur or don't originate in the rest of the country. What would you put that down to?
0: Well, Queensland had was much later in funding secondary school education in the private in the public secondary school education. So for it's not the case now, but in earlier generations, Queenslanders tended to be less well educated. Fewer of them had finished school than in the other states. The other thing that's different in Queensland has got more big regional towns. So more in say in New South Wales and Victoria and in South Australia and Western Australia, essentially the great bulk of the population is in the capital cities. Queensland, that there's not as proportionately, Brisbane doesn't have as much of the Queensland population. So you've got a lot more people in regional towns, which are and closer to sort of rural agricultural interests, and you've also got quite a lot of mining towns.
1: Now, we haven't mentioned the Northern Territory. What can we say about that?

0: with us on this one tonight. It's been great to have you on.
1: Okay, thanks for having me.
0: There's Judith Brett. Judith's a political historian and emeritus professor of politics at La Trobe University. If you were going to rename your state or territory, have you got any ideas what might be a good name? Someone's just mentioning, actually, we didn't really talk about the ACT. It tends to be more highly educated. Median income is higher. There are many more politically aware people there because many are employed in government. It's interesting. Someone says you could fit the entire British Isles into New South Wales several times. It could be New South Wales, New Scotland, New Cornwall, New England. Yeah, exactly so. Here's a bit of Dragon for you. Still in love with you.

0: Dragons still in love. Well, Nightlife is, you know, we were talking about whether you hear that much news from the other states, but as a national show, we like to keep in contact with all of the country. Bern Young will tell us what's been happening on the Gold Coast later next hour.
1: ABC News with Andrew Kaloupas. Trade Minister Don Farrell says the Prime Minister is yet to speak with Donald Trump about the United States' new tariffs on Australian exports. The Trump administration's 12.5% tariff on imports from 60 countries are now in effect, with the US saying it's over concerns about forced labour and slavery. Senator Farrell says Australia won't be imposing retaliation.

0: elementary tariffs, and the government is now focused on convincing the US that it's made the wrong decision.
1: I'm sure that in the discussions that the Prime Minister has in the future with the President, this will be one of the issues that are discussed by them. We do raise these sorts of issues at the most senior level. The Prime Minister has done that overnight with the United Kingdom.
0: Labor's National Conference has endorsed a push to allow telehealth consultations for voluntary assisted dying. Here's National Affairs correspondent Jane Norman.
2: Most debates at the National Conference in Adelaide have been settled behind closed doors, but today there was a rare disagreement on the floor over a push to change federal laws allowing the use of end-of-life care via telehealth. The motion ultimately passed, but only on the condition that MPs are given a conscience vote if and when the issue is debated in Parliament. A much-anticipated argument on gambling was resolved in a last-minute deal, which strengthened Labor's position in its national policy platform. The three-day conference wraps up tomorrow, with debate on Middle East policy set to dominate. Jane Norman, ABC News, Adelaide.
0: Domestic violence advocates say women are finding hope and safety, even as communities mourn the death of Yana Armstrong. Up to 1,000 people have attended a candlelight vigil in Toowoomba in Queensland to honour the 30-year-old mother. Her former partner has been charged with murder and arson and remains before the courts. Chief Executive of domestic violence charity Proteus Place, Amanda Dalton, says progress is being made.
3: Every single day, women are escaping violence. Children are sleeping safely. Families are rebuilding lives. Women who once believed they had no future are finding hope again. Those stories rarely make the news. They're protected by privacy, by safety, and by dignity. But they're real and they matter.
0: South Australian police say an internal investigation into the death of a 23-year-old Aboriginal man in custody will be treated with the utmost importance. Rachel Merritt with more.
4: Police were called to West Terrace about 4:15 yesterday afternoon after reports a person was damaging vehicles and fighting with another male. Police say they found a 23-year-old man armed with a piece of wood, which he dropped before police moved to arrest him and a struggle broke out. After he was handcuffed, police say he fell unresponsive and despite CPR being performed, he died at the scene. Police say the physical struggle lasted a matter of minutes. Police say the man's family, who live on the remote APY lands, has been notified of his death.
0: Hundreds of people in southwest France have been evacuated by boat to escape a fast-moving wildfire. More than 87 square kilometres have been burned by the blaze that has been raging since Wednesday near the tourist destination of Cap Ferret on the Atlantic coast. This resident says she's heartbroken that the fire is ravaging her hometown.
5: I feel really bad when I see my town destroyed like this. It breaks my heart. It's such a pleasant place to live, so seeing it go up in smoke is just so sad. But I hope with all the firefighters we have, they'll help us get things back on track and we'll be able to reclaim the town.
0: To sport, and in the NRL, a depleted South Sydney has moved up to sixth on the table after a 28-26 victory over the Melbourne Storm. With the details, Brett Sprigg.
6: South Sydney scored the first 8 points of the game and Melbourne didn't touch the ball in the first 5 minutes in a contest with four lead changes. In the 75th minute, Ashton Ward's Harbour Bridge pass put Campbell Graham over for his second try, which was the difference in the end, and it wasn't made much easier with a hamstring injury to Melbourne captain Harry Grant. Earlier in Newcastle, a Daly Cherry Evans field goal was the difference in the Roosters' 23-22 win over the Knights. It comes at a further cost for the Knights with a Dylan Lucas ankle injury and a knee issue for halfback Dylan Brown. Brett Sprigg, ABC Sport, Sydney.
0: And Geelong has recorded a crucial 20-point win over Melbourne to stay in the hunt for the AFL finals, 18-9-117 to 14-13-97. And in the Perth Derby, Fremantle has handed West Coast a 70-point drubbing, 16-16-112 to 6-6-42.
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Hello, nightlifers. Welcome to the second hour of the show on this Friday night. It is so nice to be back with you. You want to meet tonight's writer, Charlotte McConaghy, in just a moment. Charlotte's book, Wild Dark Shore, recently won the Australian Book Industry Award for the year for Best Literary Novel. She's been garnering a huge amount of overseas success, particularly in the United States, thanks to Reese Witherspoon. Her book's going to take you to a lonely Antarctic island. Some of you might have read Wild Dark Shore. You can tell me what you think. A bit later this hour, Bern Young will be here to tell you what's been making news on the Gold Coast. She has one of those stories for you. You know, every so often in a radio producer or a radio presenter's life, you come across those stories that just unfurl like a pirate's treasure map, lead you to places you couldn't have imagined, and you're telling everybody about this story that you've heard. Now, this story Bern's going to tell you, it involves a single dad and his daughter, a woman who couldn't walk away from a painting, and Bill Clinton in a blue dress. I kid you not. So make sure you're here for that later this hour. There'll be a mighty challenge. Andrew Romano will take a look at those new tariffs that you will have been hearing about that the US has imposed on, well, not just Australia, but scores of its trading partners. And I wonder if you remember Bell Chellingworth, our garbologist, telling us a few months ago about some awards designed to recognise the best and the worst of packaging in Australia. Belle's going to talk you through the winners and the losers of the Unpack It Awards when she joins us later tonight here on Nightlife.

0: Well, the book we're going to talk about in The Writers tonight has recently been announced as the winner of the literary novel category at the Australian Book Industry Awards. It's called Wild Dark Shore. It takes readers to an imaginary Antarctic island called Shearwater, where a woman washes up on the shore after a boat accident and stumbles into something of an apocalyptic situation. All radio communications have been cut. The family who live there and who have saved her, a man and his three children, are in the process of preparing to evacuate the island and take with them just a fraction of the precious seeds that are being stored in the island's special seed bank as rising sea levels flood its vault. The woman, Rowan, doesn't reveal the true reason she was headed for the island in the first place. Wild Dark Shore covers a lot of themes. There's climate change, decisions around having children, about protecting them. The author of Wild Dark Shore, Charlotte McConaghy, joins me now on The Writers. Hi, Charlotte. Welcome. Congratulations on this award.
1: Hello. Thank you so much. Thanks for having me.
0: Well, you've had a lot of success internationally, right? I think you made it to the New York Times bestseller list. You were a pick in Reese Witherspoon's book club. How much does having Reese Witherspoon like your book really help out?
1: It does help a lot. Yeah, it's the American market is huge. So that's the place that you want to crack if you want to actually be working as a full-time novelist, I think. It's quite tricky to do that just in Australia. So it's been incredibly helpful for me to have that big support over there. You know, I think particularly also for me, this book, as you sort of mentioned in your amazing introduction about it, it does cover big themes of climate change and sort of natural disaster. And so I think sometimes those themes can really put people off, particularly, I would say, the sort of American public. So, you know, having a Reese Witherspoon stamp on the book just encourages people to look beyond that and to kind of recognize that maybe this will just be, you know, a good cracking story.
0: Yeah, which it absolutely is. So how do you get in front of Reese Witherspoon? I mean, are your publicists and the publisher, you know, is that a massive competition to try to get Reese to read your book?
1: Yeah, so it's all a bit mysterious how these book clubs work and how they pick their books, but the publishers will, it has nothing to do with me, firstly, but the publishers will send copies to her scouts. Her scouts read an enormous amount of books each year, and then they sort of select the ones that they think are appropriate for her book club or that she'll like, and they pass them on up to her. And now I had the the insider information that in the past with my first two novels, they had made their way to the scouts and the scouts had really enjoyed them, but they'd ultimately decided they were too dark for Reese's book club. So I had just completely written it off. And then I woke up one day to an email from Reese in my inbox saying how much she loved it. She'd read it overnight and couldn't stop reading it. And yeah, they wanted to choose it for their November, which was kind of wonderful as well because it had come.

0: came out in March, so it had already had a bit of a life.
1: Yeah.
0: And was starting to sort of wane a little bit, but the book club just gave it this incredible, you know, second life right before Christmas. So it was great.
1: So tell us that, you know, what's at the crux of the story that you wanted to tell, and why did you want to tell it?
0: I think it's a sort of number of things in this book. It's always tricky for me to work out where the idea came from, because it was so many little pieces of things that made their way into this complex idea. Ultimately, I think it sort of boils down to the fact that I was at a point in my life where I was starting to want to have children. I wanted to have a family of my own. I'd always wanted to have children, but it was the time. My work had already been about exploring our connection to the natural world and how that changes because of what's happening to the natural world and the wilderness both beyond us and within us. And, you know, so I knew that that would be a part of it in some way. And so it felt like a natural progression for me to be exploring or questioning, okay, so what does it actually mean for us to be bringing children into this world? How do we teach them about what's happening? What are our responsibilities to them? How do we teach them about love and impermanence and loss in a way that we sort of have never had to teach the next generation? How do we teach them to be more courageous than we will ever have to be and to survive more than we will ever have to survive? These were the big sort of questions that I was pondering in my own sort of parenthood journey. And so it was natural that they made their way into this book. I think, you know, each of my three novels explores this natural world in a different way through a different emotional lens. The Migrations was sadness about species loss. Once There Were Wolves was rage about the harm that we're doing to each other and to the natural world. This book was about fear. Specifically the fear of raising children in a time of ecological crisis and how we keep them safe, but also how we don't just leave them with a wasteland, how we can, you know, somehow figure out a way to leave them with something that is rich and beautiful and vibrant.
1: Charlotte McConaghy is my guest. She's the author of Wild Dark Shore, which, as you're hearing, has been in Reese Witherspoon's book club, and it also recently picked up the prize for literary fiction at the Australian Book Industry Award. So you travelled to Macquarie Island, effectively the island on which Shearwater Island in the book is based, in the Southern Ocean, about halfway between Tassie and Antarctica. Tell us just about visiting this island. I mean, first really about the logistical challenges of even going to visit.
0: Yeah, well, it's tricky to get down there. I actually did not think I would be going there. It was COVID time, you know, nobody was going anywhere. I had been writing this book for a while. I'd been thinking about it, planning it, researching it for a while, at the same time having my children. I was just so stuck. I was writing, rewriting, you know, really struggling to kind of, just figure out what this story was, whose story it was, how to bring it to life in any sort of meaningful way. I was writing it from different points of view. I was trying different sort of stylistic choices. Three families living in this lighthouse, which was a completely different book from the one it became. And me sort of realizing that this, you know, while it was fun to have this many characters in this lighthouse, it was just cluttered and noisy. And actually what the book needed to be was quiet. And so kind of terrified to strip away all of that and be left with what I had, which were these five characters and no real way to connect with this place. So I just sort of reached the point where I knew I had to try and go there. I had to try, at least, fully expecting to be told there was no way in the world I could bring a baby on this adventure voyage. But they said, yes, let's give it a go. We've never done it before. Bring him along. We'll see. It'll be an experiment.
1: There's only one boat that goes.
0: There's one boat.
1: Year, right.
0: Yeah, there's one boat, and it goes at the end of the year. I think they do two. It's the same boat. They do two trips at Christmas time. And yeah, they'd never taken a baby, never taken an infant. We had to sort of figure out how to get, you know, high chairs and things onto the boat and all that sort of logistical stuff. But it turned into the most wonderful journey. It was just a life-changing experience into this extraordinarily remote, isolated, and yet utterly beautiful and alive place in the world. This island is, it is so bursting with wildlife. You just sort of, it takes your breath away. I remember stepping onto the black sand beach and looking up at these kind of really dramatic mist-shrouded cliffs, and there were king penguins, royal penguins, gentoo penguins all around my feet. They waddle over to say hello. There are huge elephant seals just flopping around. Some of the tiny wieners flop over to chew people's boots. And then there's massive sort of, you know, adolescent ones practicing their fighting in the water nearby. And it's just like there's albatross in the air, giant petrels kind of landing on the water right near you. It feels very otherworldly. And I did not have any understanding that there were places like this still left in the world where the animals were so unafraid of humans, because they'd just been so removed from us for so long. But the crazy thing is that this island nearly did not survive. It certainly nearly didn't survive in the way that it is now, because it was because it's so rich in wildlife, it was a target for oil exploitation during the 1800s. And so the sealers and the whalers went down in droves and just absolutely decimated this island. They brought rabbits, they brought rats, they brought all kinds of things that ate the vegetation. You know, at one point it was completely sort of devoid of this incredible life. And it's only due to extraordinary efforts from the conservation team that have brought this island back. But anyway, I remember this moment of standing on this beach, and I had brought all this pressure with me, all this stress, all this anxiety, because I knew that this brief, tiny brief moment in time would be my only chance to get this book right. Mm. And if this trip could not make it happen, I would have to probably give up on the book. And you know, I knew that there was something deep in me that wanted to tell this story. There was something about it that was important for me to really pursue. So looked around at this kind of unbelievable place and noticed that there were these big rusting metal barrels sitting on the beach, and had this deep sense that there was something not right about these barrels. They had a bad vibe about them. And
1: they'd been what, left over from the oil trade, basically?
0: That's right, yeah. They were there from the time when these guys went down and were stuffing the penguins into them alive and squeezing their oils out by the thousands, by the millions probably. They are so, it's horrific. It's so grim. And I think the sort of, the way that that bloodshed hangs in the air in this island, it feels incredibly haunted. And I am not someone who believes in anything, any that sort of mysticism, but I had this incredibly deep sense that this is a haunted place. And suddenly everything kind of, all my doubts fell away. I knew exactly what the book was and how it should feel. I knew that it was going to be a gothic romantic mystery about a family that was haunted by ghosts on an island haunted by ghosts. And having discovered this, I got home from this trip and wrote the draft in a month, 6 weeks. It just poured out of me.
1: And that was after, I understand, you had written the first 25,000 words, what, four times, and ripped them up four times.
0: Yeah, yep. It was a lot of words going in the toilet.
1: How does it feel to rip up that amount of work? That presumably has taken months.
0: Yeah. I wasn't thinking of it as wasted work or time. It was just part of the process. You know, it was an exploration, I think, in trying to understand what this needed to be, who these people were, what this world was going to be, how I was going to explore it. And so I think each draft that I sort of attempted and then abandoned was not, it just was not wasted. It was the only way I could reach the point at which I could write the book.
1: It feels like that might be kind of a luxury, because I imagine some writers are under a lot of pressure to hit deadlines and maybe have to turn in books that they're, or drafts they're not entirely happy with. Where's that kind of tension between the expectations the publishers might have and the timeline you get to keep for yourself?
0: Well, I had deadlines. They caused me a huge amount of anxiety and stress. I feel incredible pressure all the time about my deadlines, but the book has to be the most important thing. You cannot turn in something that is subpar, that you feel is not your best work. Like, it's a way to end your career, I really do think. If the publisher wants the book, they'll wait. You know, that's just what has to happen. When you're doing difficult, challenging work, it just takes as long as it takes. And that's not to say I don't work hard to meet my deadlines. Yeah. I do not like missing a deadline, but if it has just been, you know, too much of a challenge to, if you simply cannot get it there in the time, I think also, you know, that it's a I'm in a time in my life where my children have to take priority, and all parents know that feeling where the children have to come first before work. And so it was a time of infants and infant sicknesses home from daycare, and I only work 3 days a week. I'm a mother, full-time mother. So, yeah, it's really cramming in a lot into those 3 short days of the week.
1: I've got Charlotte McConaughey here on Nightlife. You're with Suzanne Hilda on this Friday night. I do just want to hark back to Macquarie Island. There are a couple of other things I picked up. One was that, and you mentioned this in the book, that it is the only place in the world where you can see the Earth's mantle. Can you explain that for us?
0: Yes. Well, I've since had someone reach out to me to tell me that's not true.
1: The internet says it's true.
0: Yeah, I know. That's what I thought too. And it was part of one of the science lectures on this boat that I was on, which had explained it that way. I've been told that it's not true. There's somewhere else in the world. But anyway, yes, I think it's either the one place or it's one of maybe two places in the world.
1: You can still see the Earth's mantle pushing up.
0: And so this island is actually really incredible, because, geologically speaking, because it's rising. It's not sinking. So, you know, I did have difficulty kind of working out how to fit that into a book about rising sea levels and sinking islands, but as I, you know, I fictionalized my island, I've made it, it's sheer water, it's not Macquarie. But I guess also what I was trying to say is that even with an island that's being pushed up from the ground up, there will come a time when the seas will outpace it. You know, it will still start to get lower.
1: And the other thing, I think I read in an interview about that experience when you arrived at Macquarie Island, was the sound of it.
0: It was incredible. It was like a wall of sound, because it's really difficult to imagine it, but it's thousands and thousands of seabirds. So it's all the penguins squawking and, you know, making their weird little clicking and strange sounds they make. It's all the sky birds flying around above you and screeching. It's not just the birds either. It's also the seals. It's also the wind. The wind is incredibly powerful. It's the ocean. You know, it feels so peaceful, and yet it's this sort of roar of intensity.
1: Yeah. Now, you don't hit people over the head with climate change in the book, I think, but it's clearly there. It's driving the flooding and the seed vault. It's causing the island to become unlivable. And you know, how important do you think it is? I mean, you were saying about it's something that is you've been thinking a lot about as you're having children. Do you think authors have a responsibility to write about climate change?
0: No, I don't think. I mean, we certainly wouldn't want all of our books to be about climate change. That would be extremely depressing. We need books for a number of different reasons. We need them to be escapism. We need them to be aspirational. We need them to be scary and full of love and whatever they may be. But whatever we are interested in, whatever we enjoy, I think that's where our responsibility lies. So for me, I feel compelled to write about nature and what's happening to nature, because it's something that I just feel deeply passionate about. I feel frightened of it. I feel a sense of dread, and I feel an immense urgency to do something about it, and to also, I suppose, write in a way that compels people to feel that same purpose. Mm. It's the only way I know how to tackle this thing. You know, I think one of the things that scientists and conservationists talk about in terms of trying to tackle the enormity of this problem and the saving of the planet, essentially, is because people don't know what to do. Mm. It's really overwhelming. But what they kind of encourage is for people to think about their special skill. So, you know, there are things that we can all be doing, but there are also things that you and only you can do with your, you know, you can bring what you love, what you care about, what you're good at, mm. what you're passionate about. You bring those things to the table and you can make a change, make it have an effect in a way that other people can't. And so that's how I try to think of this as, you know, my love and calling in life is to tell stories. And so I'm going to try and use that to make a difference.
1: You do reference the Black Summer bushfires of 2019-2020. Rowan, who's this woman who washes up on the island, she's lost a house that she spent years building, and she thought that she had fireproofed, you know, she'd built everything to fireproof standards. How much an impact did that summer make on you?
0: Oh, you know, it was a profound impact. It was such an extraordinary time. I think what really, I mean, my dad lives down on the coast on a farm. They had to evacuate. They were in very grave danger. We were driving through to leave their house on the way home to Sydney the very same day that the fires raged through the Mogo Zoo. You know, we were there hours before that happened. So it felt very, very present for me that time, as it did for so many of us. I was lucky enough not to lose anything, but so many people lost so much. And I think what really hit me the hardest was the 3 billion animals. Mm. You know, that was just such a staggering number and such an unbearable grief. And the knowledge that this is going to keep happening is what's really scary about
1: it. I mean,
0: we
1: are now booked in for another El Nino this summer, so gosh, fingers crossed we don't see anything like that again.
0: Yeah.
1: But Charlotte, how then, you know, did you find a way to, because I think that the end of the book, it is hopeful despite, you know, the darkness that kind of hangs over it. How important was it to balance that scary stuff with the hopeful stuff?
0: Well, it's really important for me. I mean, part of why I write about the things that frighten me is to get through them and into a place of courage around it. You know, you write the darkness at the start so that you can write into its opposite. And I hope that that is also the experience of reading it. Hope is sort of a complex thing, I think, to talk about. I think it can too easily become empty rhetoric. Mm. I think hope is important, and if we can allow it to be useful to us, in that it takes us beyond the idea of hope and the idea that somebody else is going to come along and save us, away from that and into purpose.
1: Yeah.
0: The most important thing now is that we feel a sense of purpose, that we feel energized and galvanized. And so that's more where I try to lead in my work. I try to leave you with a sense of, okay, now let's go forward.
1: Yeah. Which I think is very much the sense that we are left with at the end of Wild Dark Shore.
2: You're on Nightlife, Suzanne Hill with you. A very warm welcome to you if you're joining the show after coverage of the AFL on this Friday evening. It is lovely to be back with you. We're just towards the end of a conversation with writer Charlotte McConaghy. She recently won the Australian Book Industry Award in the literary novel category for her book Wild Dark Shore, which has, amongst its other claims to fame, also been included in Reese Witherspoon's book club, and it's had enormous success in the US. Charlotte's been explaining how important that US success is for Australian writers financially. Wild Dark Shore's set on an imaginary Antarctic island called Shearwater. It covers a lot of themes, including climate change. Charlotte, what kind of reactions have you had from readers of Wild Dark Shore?
0: It's actually just been incredible. I mean, completely overwhelming sometimes to see the impact that it's had. A total surprise. I remember, I don't know, you never quite know when you're writing something whether it will work, whether it's going to be remotely enjoyable for anyone. I remember feeling like, I think this is the most boring book I've ever written. This sucks. And they're sending it off. And it's just been I don't even really have words for it. I mean, there are people sending me photos of tattoos that they've got from the book.
2: You're kidding.
0: Yeah. Like what, lots.
2: Are they getting?
0: They get the animals or they get quotes. So it is, you know, I'm having messages from people who've changed their careers in order to go into some sort of wildlife activism because of the books. It's just like, yeah, I don't. It's truly a beautiful thing, actually, when people reach out to you and let you know that the thing that you have worked really, really hard on and shed so many tears on and, you know, carried a deep sort of, it's almost like writing about this stuff feels very heavy sometimes. Mm. And then you have moments like these where people reach out and tell you that it's meant something to them, that it's changed the way they think about something, and it just feels so worthwhile. It is a lovely thing.
2: Yeah. So what's next for you? Will you continue, do you think, to write about environmental issues and some of those pressing issues for people today? Or?
0: I think so. I mean, I feel like at this point in my life, feels no less important to me or urgent to me than it did when I started writing Migration. So I don't know how I will step away from it. I'd like to do something that is fresh, though. You know, I don't want to keep repeating the same sort of or keep treading the same ground too closely. But I do think there is still a lot to be mined in this space. And I've seen from the response that there are a lot of people who want to experience wildness through their reading. So I'd like to give that to them in a way that feels fresh and new. Yeah.
2: I mean, I think that sense you create of the island, Shearwater Island, I mean, those descriptions you just gave us of, you know, all the penguins. I mean, I've got such a visual picture from reading the book about, I mean, I want to go there now too, having listened to you.
0: Oh, it's the best place.
2: Yeah. Oh, look, congratulations again on the award, on Reese's book club and all the other things. Well, I mean, I guess for you, you know, you can win the award, but I'm imagining it's that list, that reader feedback that actually probably means the most to you.
0: It does. It absolutely does. Yeah. The awards are wonderful because they're an acknowledgement of hard work, but it is, it's so much lovelier when you hear from a reader who's loved the book. That's kind of why we do it, isn't it?
2: Charlotte, thanks so much for coming in.
0: Thank you so much for having me.
2: That's Charlotte McConaghy, and her book is Wild Dark Shore.
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2: One person who loved the book was Jessie from Hobart, who says, I loved Wild Dark Shore. I read it very quickly. I've recommended it to a number of people. Thank you very much for your feedback, Jessie. It's great to be back with you, Nightlifers. It's been an interesting week for me, a couple of weeks. I had two flights cancelled in Vanuatu. My husband dropped his wedding ring in the sea while we were snorkeling. I mean, we saw some nice turtles. I hope they're going to enjoy the wedding ring. So we were on the side of a volcano that was, we couldn't really see the lava, but my goodness, How many of you have stood on the edge of a volcano? The noise that it made was terrifying. So we did that. But anyway, yes, as I said, we nearly didn't get home when we went. Well, we didn't get home when we were meant to. We got home a day late because volcano ash was clouding the airspace. So a bit of an eventful time away from me. I wonder if anything interesting, dramatic, thrilling has been happening to you over the last couple of weeks. If you've got any news to share, let me know on the SMS, or you can just ring in when we do the Mighty Challenge and tell me all about it. Now, you know, Saturday nights, we like to do a music special in our second hour. What we're going to do tomorrow night is we're going to talk with someone called Sonny Palladino. He's the orchestrator and the music director for the musical about Neil Diamond, which is about to open in Melbourne and then Sydney in a few months' time, called A Beautiful Noise. And he's chosen some Neil Diamond songs to play for us, and he's going to talk about how they fit into the musical, tell you a bit about Neil Diamond's life. This song won't be on the list tomorrow night, but I'm going to play it for you to get you in a Neil Diamond kind of mood. It's Cherry Cherry. Then Bern Young's going to join us to tell you what's been making news this week on the Gold Coast.

0: It's Neil Diamond and Sherry Cherry. And if you're a Neil Diamond fan, there'll be a whole hour of Neil Diamond talk and music for you the second hour of the show tomorrow night. If you've got AFL or NRL or whatever it is on your radio and you can't find us, just look for us on the ABC Listen app. Particularly if you're in one of the AFL states and you can't find us, tune in to the ABC Radio Sydney or the ABC Radio Brisbane Listen app. And that should get you straight through to nightlife if you so desire.
1: This week in... No, it's not in, it's on the Gold Coast.
0: Bern Young is here. She is the presenter of Drive on ABC Radio Gold Coast. Hello, Bern. Welcome back.
2: Suzanne, so nice to talk to you. Oh, I haven't been up this late for ages.
0: Only for us, right?
2: Absolutely. That's always for you.
0: Can I share with you
2: one of my, like, my career highlight stories, which says something, doesn't it? Because I've been with the ABC for more than 25 years. You know when you just meet someone, they tell you a story and you think, I wonder if we could find that person. And I spoke to a woman who is an art collector, and she has a local art gallery on the Gold Coast. And she took me into her packing room and showed me this painting that was the first painting she ever bought. And then it led to this whole love of art and becoming a collector. In fact, I'm going to let Terry Liu tell you a little bit of this story, because this is how it all started. You just meet someone. Someone says, you should talk to this woman, Terry Liu. She's really interesting. And then she tells this story.
3: And I saw this painting, which is the first one I ever collected.

0: I had absolutely no money. We were so broke. We had a mortgage, two young kids, and I just couldn't walk away from the painting.
1: Why this, you know, amateur piece of art that, in many ways was the first thing that, caught your eye?
0: That is a thing that I cannot explain. The painting spoke to me somehow. I don't know. I think it's the eyes. It's just the way he sat there. I can't explain why I choose art for my collection and for the gallery. It's all in here, in my emotions. Either I like it or I don't. It's very simple.
2: It's always hard talking about art, Suzanne, isn't it, on the radio?
3: It is. But, what was this picture of, though?
2: So it was a picture of a man. It was done by I say amateur because it was a high school student had painted it. It was part of a high school annual exhibition that the local art gallery, and they still do it. In fact, we now call our art gallery Hodder. It's an absolutely beautiful gallery now. And they still do it every year. They get the best local art students and they get their own exhibition. I think this could even have been the first year they did it. I'm not sure it's the first year, but certainly very early on in this annual exhibition. And a girl by the name of Tina Ryan is going to a local high school, and she's only 16 years old. She paints this picture of a man. He's actually out of work, and he's holding a newspaper, and he's wearing a suit, and he's sitting on the verge, you know, on the kind of gutter almost of a street, and he is looking kind of beyond the artist a little bit, and it's a large painting too. I don't know what it would be, like 1.5, not quite 3, but close. Like it's certainly more than 2 meters by 1. And she bought this first painting, and I thought, I've got to find this artist. Now here's the funny bit, Suzanne. Terry got a few things wrong. We called it a senior's moment later. She told me the name of the artist was Tanya, not Tina. She gave me the wrong school because I was thinking, why can't I find this person? You know, we're paid to find people, Suzanne. And I could not find her. I was putting out messages on Facebook groups from, you know, sort of past students from this school that I'd been told. And I was in touch with the school and I was putting out the word across different things. And then I went, you know what? You know, let's just put it on the radio.
3: The good old radio.
2: And so the combination of radio and Facebook, it was a combination of the two. Even with the wrong name and the wrong school, it didn't matter. It still found her in New York.
3: What?
2: Yes. Wow. Tina Ryan is an artist in New York. She also has this other weird claim to fame, and this is going to just blow your mind, involving the Epstein files. But let me get to that in a minute. Because the real story the Epstein files is the thing that got the headlines, you know, and I don't know if you saw this story on ABC News, but it was the kind of what I'd call the clickable headline. But the real story is one about a teenage girl whose mum had actually left her and her dad. So it's pretty unusual story when mums leave. She was being raised by a single dad. It was pretty tough times. She remembers it. And then when this painting sold, it was this total moment of belief, both for her dad in her, for herself in herself. And she tells this beautiful story of how her dad then took her to every art show he could find, whether it was in Brisbane or on the Gold Coast. And then she told us, because I reunited them. I got Terry to come into the studio. I got Tina on the phone from New York.
3: Had they actually met back then? Or was the sale of the painting done through a third party?
2: Done through a third party.
3: So they never even met?
2: Never met. But Tina had kept a little note that Terry can't even remember writing, saying, thank you for letting me buy your painting. Tina still has that note. And then she said this.
4: I'm pretty sure my dad he hung on to the check. I remember him getting money out of his own bank account, but he was so proud that he had that check for a long time.
0: You never cashed it?
4: I don't think he cashed it. And it was probably about 10 years ago I was in his home when I was back visiting on the Gold Coast and stopped in to see him. And I said, Dad, is this that check from my first painting that was sold? He said,
0: it's
4: a beautiful thing.
2: It's a beautiful thing.
3: I am tearing up listening to this story.
2: I know. It's so

0: Amazing, isn't it? And then, yeah, I mean, because of course Terry can't believe the money never came out because it was a huge fracture between her and her husband at the time that she had spent the money in the first place. And on this, amateur art, her husband was very cross with her at the time, ex-husband, I should say, these days. And so the fact that the money never even actually left the account, but they hadn't noticed, is kind of interesting. Terry couldn't believe that. But there were so many facets to this. And then the story took a completely other turn when we realized she is also the artist who did, and I don't know if you've ever heard about this, but an Australian artist got caught up in the Epstein files. Do you know anything about
1: No,
0: this
1: I
0: story?
1: don't, but you're going to tell us, and clearly it is connected with Tina
0: Well, it is.
1: Ryan.
0: So Tina Ryan, who's known as an artist as Petrina Ryan Clyde, is her artistic name, and based in New York and does all sorts of different work. She ended up at the New York Academy of Art. She was doing a master's, and she decided to do some satirical portraits of American presidents. Now, apparently, it was quite controversial at the time because even her teachers were saying, "You can't do this to our American presidents." But she was like, "Well, I'm an Australian and I'm just kind of looking at this through the lens of, a naive Australian, and who are these presidents through the news?" And of course, the infamous blue dress, that is associated, of course, with Bill Clinton and his affair. She did a portrait of him in the blue dress. Well, guess who bought that portrait?
1: Jeffrey Epstein.
0: Jeffrey Epstein
1: Oh
0: bought
1: my
0: the portrait,
1: goodness.
0: and then it ends up in the Epstein files. This is Bill Clinton in those depositions being asked about the painting when he's before the Oversight Committee.
2: We have a painting that seems to be of you, Mr. President, found in one of Jeffrey Epstein's residences wearing a, I would categorize it as a famous blue dress.
0: And then he says he's never seen the painting before. He didn't sit for the painting. If you want to know anything about it, you'll have to ask the artist. And there's good old, Tina Ryan from the Gold Coast. It was her painting. She never knew it ended up. She knew that he bought it, but she didn't really know who he was. She just knew him as Jeffrey. She didn't even know his surname at the time that he bought the painting. And she never even got any money for that painting because she sold it on behalf of the school to help raise money for the art school. So it's not even something
1: Oh
0: that,
1: my goodness.
0: just an amazing
1: But
0: story.
1: what did she make now of having that unfortunate connection with Jeffrey
0: Ah,
1: Epstein?
0: she just said it just blew her mind. I mean, she just said, who would ever imagine that their work could end up in this entire story? She just found it mind blowing. And yeah, for her, it was just as much a shock for her as anyone else when it ended up in the Epstein files, because she did know that A. Jeffrey had bought that painting, but she had never known anything about him. And she said the weird thing was when he did come into the gallery, when he came to have buy that painting, or his people bought it ultimately, that he didn't even talk to her about it. Most people who are buying artwork speak to the artist and want to know things. She said he was odd in that way, that all he said was, "I have to have that painting." And that was it, and he got it. I don't know what he paid for it. She doesn't know what he paid for it, and now it's officially in the FBI's Epstein files.
1: That is incredible.
0: No.
1: But meanwhile, after Terry bought Tina's painting back in 1987, and you've already really kind of painted the picture that Tina's gone on to have this successful art
0: I
1: career.
0: know. I know, it's so
1: Wow.
0: beautiful. I know, it was just, and she spoke so beautifully about her dad, and yeah, it was just one of those really, really special moments where the world turns and people connect again. And yeah,
1: Yeah.
0: when she comes back to the Gold Coast, unfortunately her dad died last year, so she said she wished her dad could have known this moment happened,
1: Yeah.
0: because it had been such a moment for them when that first painting was
1: And
0: bought.
1: that check never got cashed?
0: Never got
1: Never got
0: cashed.
1: cashed.
0: Never got cashed. Unbelievable, isn't it?
1: Ben, thank you. That is one of the greatest stories I've heard in a long
0: I
1: time.
0: know. Do you need to know about any of the other boring stuff that's happening on the Gold Coast?
1: Yeah, that'll do. Oh, all right. All right. Go and tell us. Bern Young's here, Drive presenter at ABC Radio Gold Coast. Right, you've had your chief executive resign. Tell us about that.
0: I know. Well, I was going to say it's not exactly boring because it's quite an abrupt resignation from the CEO, Tim Baker. He's going to step down in December, although he'll take leave before before that, after 5 years in the role. He still had 2 years on his contract. Now, he has faced scrutiny over overseas travel expenses during his tenure, and this resignation comes ahead of a planned review of council's senior executive team. So the official statement says that in recent months, he and his wife had been considering the next chapter of their family and what that means for their future. Careful reflection. I've determined I was unlikely to be in a position to make the longer term commitment required. Now, the mayor, Tom Tate, is away right now, which left it to the acting mayor, Mark Hamill, to face the questions about whether the CEO jumped or whether he was pushed.
3: Obviously, there's discussions that have occurred between the mayor and the CEO that I'm not privileged to understand or know exactly what's discussed in terms of timing. I know for the CEO, I think he would have preferred to have left this announcement to the next full council meeting, but like any good organisation, there's always a rumour mill behind it, and he felt it was important to bring rumours to an end and to let his staff know exactly what was going on. That's why the timing of the announcement was brought forward to while I was still acting mayor instead of the mayor being back, was that the CEO really didn't want his staff to be guessing what was going on. He wanted them to have confidence that a decision had been made to make an announcement so that they weren't reading about it in the paper or in the news, that he could tell them first that he decided after nearly 5 years it was the right thing for him to move on now. That's a big decision to make, and I can, in discussions with Tim in the last few days, can understand that has been a very big decision for him and his family to make, but we really do appreciate the fact that he's been prepared to make that decision early and allow us as the political wing and the organisation to have a really good transition runway as we head towards his final day in December.
0: So that's the acting mayor, Mark Hamill, facing the questions because the mayor happens to be away. I mentioned some discussion around travel expenses. So some of the councillors here on the Gold Coast have described Mr. Baker's ratepayer-funded overseas travel as exorbitant and disproportionately high. He and one of his staff members spent $54,000 during a week-long trip to the United Kingdom last year. And then in February, it was revealed that an extra $46,000 had been spent on staff travel beyond what was disclosed in a public expense report. Individual costs were withheld due to privacy concerns, according to council documents. And also, just to put into perspective how big the job is to be the CEO of the Gold Coast, it is the second largest council in Australia, with a budget this year of $2.7 billion. And debts this year now tipped to exceed $1 billion, with our population around that 700,000 mark. So it's a big job, and someone will have to step in as an acting CEO after he takes leave as of mid next week.
1: Bern Young is here with you. Now, you mentioned that huge budget, Bern. A lot of that, I'm understanding, will end up being spent on sand.
0: I know. You and I always end up talking about this ever since Alfred last year. We've still been doing this massive replenishment job. We just had some big seas, unexpectedly so at this time of year, to be honest. So they kind of were a bit of a, you know, problem. They haven't been a huge issue, but we did have to close some beaches, and we have got this replenishment program underway. I think they've said that since May, we've got this massive big dredge off the Gold Coast. Nearly 500,000 cubic metres of sand has been pumped onto beaches from Miami and Mermaid Beach. They're still working on Surfers Paradise Beach because we've got this big Pacific Air Show, which is this massive, you know, aeroplane event, but everyone stands on the beach to watch it, and that's happening soon in mid-August. So they say the beaches are going to be fine for that event, but they are, it's constant work in progress at the moment to get this thing back to the way, you know, our beaches back to the way we expect them to be, which is with sand.
1: Well, when do they think the work might be finished, Bern?
0: Well, at the moment, they're expecting a total deposit on our beaches of 800,000 cubic metres, and that should be by September. So that's the work of the big dredge. And then, to be honest, we are always in a constant state of moving sand around to keep our beaches looking as good as they do. But the big job, as I understand it, should be done by September, is what was in one of our council announcements this week after the big swells.
1: Well, always good to get an update on the sand situation, Bern. Always good to chat. Thank you for that amazing story you brought us first up to. Really appreciate your time.
0: Thanks, right, Suzanne.
1: Off to bed with you now.
0: Thank you.
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0: Breakfast.
1: We love to go fishing on Breakfast. 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

0: search bar, or you can find our podcasts wherever you get your podcasts. And do you know there's a measure that comes out once a month, the podcast ranker? It lists the top podcasts in Australia by listener numbers. And just the other day, Nightlife ended up being 102 on that list. That is the best we've ever been. So I was pretty pleased with that. So Nightlifers, thank you for all listening to our podcast. Now, for example, you might have missed Phil Clark's discussion from last night. He was talking to Joanne Wallace and Jack Corbett, who are the authors of a new book, Neighbours, Australia and the Pacific. It unravels a lot of the complexity examining Australia's role in the Pacific over the past two centuries and uses that focus to illustrate the challenges in policymaking and relationships between Australia and its Pacific neighbours.
1: You think about it, it's quite odd given our history in the region, how little the region impacts our contemporary consciousness in Australia. I mean, we were the colonial power in Papua New Guinea and Nauru, but if you walk around the streets of Australia, you don't see that colonial history really written on the faces that you see, in the same way that if you go to the UK, you can see the UK's colonial history walking around the streets. And it's a real shame.
2: This is a very diverse region, different interests within the region, different interests between the region and Australia. As you've alluded to, that complexity is really something that we're trying to bring to light in this story.
0: Yeah, so that conversation about Australia and the Pacific and all of the other Nightlife conversations are up there on the Listen app. You can tune in live, of course. Anywhere you get your podcast, there is never a reason to miss Nightlife. Now, we're talking about the Pacific and the volcanoes in it. Gio from Gloucester says, I too have stood on the edge of that very volcano. Yeah, was it Mount Yasua, Gio? That was the one that I was standing on. Gio says, it was more than 40 years ago. I was 11 and it was terrifying. I'd climbed up with Dad and a guide who was sitting on the edge, dangling his legs over the crater hole while Mum waited below in the truck. Dad said he was talking to me and the lava rocks boomed up in front of us, and he turned to exclaim and share his excitement with me, but I was gone. Just a flash of blue shorts running down the hill. From the brief description, I think it's still as heart-stopping today, says Gio. Yet my 12-year-old was not very happy up there either, Gio. And he kept going, you can't tell me it's safe, Mum. We're literally on the edge of a live volcano. Very, very true. I was talking to a couple that we met, actually. They love volcanoes so much. The fella had a bad volcano experience 50 years ago where he'd climbed one and didn't get to see a very good view. He dedicated every holiday since then to try to have a great volcano experience. And this volcano, he'd booked to go up not once but twice to make sure that he did. And he had good weather apparently on both occasions. So good for him. I didn't see as much as I would like. But yeah, Georgia just mentioned they were dangling his legs over the crate hole. They had railings there. And as we went up, the guide said, I mean, they're not really there for you to lean on or anything, so don't touch them. They're really kind of just to show you that that's where you shouldn't go past. Parts of them had fallen over. I mean, you're literally, as Gio said, on the edge of a volcano, right on the very edge. And yeah, safety, not really such a priority, it would seem. Hey, it's news time. Let's play the challenge after the latest ABC News. You can call me on 1-300-800-222 to be part of the Mighty Challenge. I would love to catch up with you, my friends.
3: ABC News with Andrew Kaloupas. The Australian government says new tariffs being imposed by the United States are completely unjustified and don't make sense. The 12.5% tariff will be placed on Australian exports to the US, replacing a 10% tariff. The Trump administration argues it's taking action against forced labour and slavery. But Trade Minister Don Farrell has pushed back, arguing Australia takes modern slavery very seriously.
4: The Albanese government believes that this imposition of higher tariffs on Australia is completely unjustified, and we will continue to lobby the United States Trade Representative to remove all tariffs on Australian goods.
3: Australian farmers say the new US tariff will hit producers. National Farmers Federation Chief Executive Michael Guerin says goods like Australian lamb and goat will be affected, reducing returns for producers.
5: Lamb's becoming more popular indeed, as is goat. you know, something like 90% of our

0: goat exports, which is a growing market, go into North America, including into the US. And that growth, if you listen to the forecasters, should continue to grow.
1: A police officer has been shot while responding to a disturbance on Queensland's Fraser Coast. Francis Dew reports.
2: Officers were called to

0: welfare check just after 3 Friday afternoon. Queensland police say one officer was shot in the leg while trying to engage with a man at the property. The Queensland Police Union says the injured officer is a 36-year-old constable. He has been taken to hospital and is in a stable condition. An emergency declaration has been made with an exclusion zone covering several streets near the Mary River. Residents are being urged to stay indoors and members of the public are being told to avoid the area as the situation is ongoing.
1: A long-awaited report into South Australia's catastrophic algal bloom has found there was no single trigger. The State Government Commission report says floodwater, coastal upwelling and a marine heatwave all helped create the conditions for the bloom. It found the bloom intensified during an unprecedented marine heatwave, with calm conditions and reduced wind mixing also playing a role. Advocates for the elderly say greater awareness of elder abuse is urgently needed. Reports of elder abuse in Queensland have jumped by 82% over the past 5 years. The statewide elder abuse helpline says many cases go unnoticed or unreported. Caxton Legal Centre lawyer Nikki Mitchell says friends, neighbours and family members are often best placed to notice warning signs.
2: Conversations create opportunities for support. Neighbours, families, friends, people that have a relationship with an older person, don't be a bystander, be a noticer, have the conversation and help empower and lift the voice of that older person.
1: Hundreds of people in southwest France have been evacuated by boat to escape a fast-moving wildfire. The authorities have ordered everyone to leave the resort region on the Atlantic coast. Here's the BBC's Hugh Schofield.
3: The Cap Ferré Peninsula next to the Bay of Arcachon is one of the jewels of the French Atlantic coast. Now the 40,000 people who live or holiday there are urgently leaving, most by car along a thin strip of land that separates the water from the burning forest, others by boat. A huge pall of white smoke lies over the zone. 60 kilometres to the south, a second major fire is burning and 20,000 people have been told to leave the area around the town of Biscarrosse. France has called in help in the form of more water-bombing aircraft from other European countries.
1: To sport, and Geelong has kept in touch with the AFL's top six with a 20-point win over Melbourne at the MCG, but the victory has come at a cost. Here's Clint Wheeldon.
4: Shannon Neal kicked 5 goals for the Cats as Geelong ended Melbourne's unbeaten run at the MCG. The Demons had won their previous 9 this season at the venue. Patrick Dangerfield had signed on to play next season ahead of the game, but he'll need scans on a groin injury ahead of next Thursday's match against Collingwood. The Cats skipper suffering the issue in the second term. He returned to the field, but looked to be hampered in his movement. In Perth, Fremantle crushed West Coast in Derby 63. Jai Amos booted 5 goals. Murphy Reid won the Glendenning Allen Medal as best on ground as the latter leading Dockers beat the Eagles by 70 points to claim their 17th win of 2026. Clint Wheeldon, ABC Sport, Perth.
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6: Cloudy, with a very high chance of showers, most likely in the morning and afternoon. Winds west to nor'westerly, becoming light in the evening. A low of 10 and a top of 15 for Saturday. On Sunday, a possible shower, 9 to 16. And on Monday, a partly cloudy day, 9 to 17.
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8: Nightlifers, it is Challenge O'Clock, my friends. 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That was the week that was. 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What a Woman. And that was the week that was. 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All right. Well, without any further ado, let's get into it.
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8: Well, Let's go to one of those tea starting people.

0: Hello, Tommy.
1: Hello.
0: How's your week? How's your last couple of weeks been, Tommy, since we last had a chat?
1: Pretty good.
0: Yeah? How's Freo doing?
1: Good. We beat the Eagles today by 70 points.
0: 70?
1: Yeah.
0: Woof. Okay. Now, where's, and I must say, I know I sound terribly ignorant. I'm not really up to date with what's happening on the AFL scoreboard. So where's Freo now?
1: First.
0: Oh, first. Okay. Have you been first all year?
1: Yeah, most of you have.
0: Did you dip slightly at some point, or did I imagine that?
1: I think we did. Oh, no, we were like trying to beat Sydney and then we got ahead of them.
0: Yeah, okay. So are you starting to get excited for September, Tommy?
1: Yeah, me and Mum have tickets, like flights and accommodations.
0: Oh, really?
1: Yeah.
0: Okay.
1: Even if they don't get in, we're still going to go to the grand final.
0: Oh, what? Now, is that going to be in Melbourne?
1: Yeah.
0: Okay. Well, won't Freo get to play at home, though, if they are in the finals?
1: No, it's Melbourne every year.
0: Oh. But the semis and stuff. Okay, but you're going to the grand final. Have you ever been before?
1: No, not to one in Melbourne. I've been to one in Perth. They had a special one in Perth because of COVID.
0: That's going to be pretty darn exciting, isn't it, Tommy?
1: Yeah.
0: Imagine if you could go and you could see Freo win. That would be amazing in the life of a 12-year-old boy. You'd never forget that.
1: Yeah.
0: Right. Now, Tommy, would you like, that was the week that was, What a Woman, sequels and prequels, geography or relax?
1: I'm trying to decide between That Was the Week That Was and geography. I go for geography.
0: Okay, let's do that for you, Tommy. Question one. Located halfway between Norway and Iceland, the self-governing Faroe Islands is an autonomous territory of which country?
1: Oh, between Iceland and Norway. I'm just going to go with the random one, Scandinavia.
0: It's not Scandinavia, no, Tommy. Well, it's sort of Scandinavia, but Scandinavia is not the answer. I'm sorry.
1: Thank you.
0: Okay, I'll talk to you again soon, Tommy. There is Tommy. Let's go from Tommy to Tony.
2: Hello. Nice to have you back.
0: Oh, and here we are. I was going to say we've landed in your favourite category, but then I thought, no, we're not actually, and that was the week that was.
2: Well, just to segue, did you enjoy Vanuatu?
0: Yes. Yes, people were very friendly. The scenery was beautiful. A few hiccups. I mentioned before my husband lost his wedding ring in the sea.
2: Oh.
0: We had two.
2: Oh, no.
0: We had two cancelled flights. We got stuck on an island. We missed a yacht trip we'd paid for. So I've been filing travel insurance claims because it happened twice.
2: Well, good and bad. Did you have some guava?
0: I didn't have any guava.
2: Well. We had a honeymoon in Vanuatu, and we had a turbulent experience as well.
0: What happened?
2: On the second day of our honeymoon, we were hit by a Force 3 cyclone. We were in a little bungalow, and they said you'll be right. It'll be okay. It can withstand 120k winds. And my wife and I were huddling together in our bed. We couldn't sleep all night.
0: Oh, no. Did it actually do damage around you?
2: No, we were very lucky. The little bungalow, because we were on those little burrows or burrows or, on the edge of the water.
0: Burrows or whatever, yeah.
2: Yeah, and literally it was shaking all night.
0: Oh, my. Well, high winds, Tony, were the reason that we didn't get one of our flights. So the flight came in from Port Vila to where we were on Tanner Island it circled and then it didn't even bother trying to land because the winds were so high and we watched it just fly away. Then a smaller plane, which like a 9-seater, it came in and tried to land, and the people in it said that literally they were landing sideways. That plane aborted that landing, flew around, came in from a different direction and did land, but the people who got off that plane, they were all white. They were
2: No. Well, glad you didn't get on a plane then.
0: It would have been scary, I tell you. But we left our luggage there. Well, we went because we didn't know if they were going to come back, so we left.

0: left our luggage at the airport. We went back to the resort for lunch. It was 5 minutes up the road. And then later, when we knew the flight was cancelled, my husband went back to the airport. There was no one there. They just locked the luggage up and just left it. But they didn't lock the airport. So my husband's just wandering around on the tarmac. Yes. It's very funny. Anyway.
1: No, it sounds like a scene from Fawlty Towers.
0: Some of it was. Now, Tony, shall we crack on?
1: Let's crack on. Let's get into it. I'm ready.
0: Located halfway between Norway and Iceland, the self-governing Faroe Islands is an autonomous territory of which country?
1: Well, I think I watched a full Foreign Correspondent program on Faroe Islands with their wives and the Filipino wife, the brides who go over there. Because they don't have any women. And I think it's part of Denmark, is it? Denmark?
0: Is that your answer, Denmark. Tony?
1: It is. Lock that in.
0: It is correct. Well done. All of you got Denmark. You know who you are. Good work, people. Tony, do you want to go to That Was the Week That Was?
1: I think I will. And when Greta was in, I got my equal top score, 6, when you were away. So I'm going to try and do that again.
0: Well done.
1: I'll try to get 7.
0: Okay.
1: Let's go do it.
0: Go on. Question 2, which city is hosting the 2026 Commonwealth Games?
1: That'd be Glasgow.
0: It would be Glasgow, Tony.
1: Let's go. Keep going.
0: Question 3, what is the name of Barnaby Joyce's dog?
1: Oh, I heard him screaming. Stella.
0: Stella is correct.
1: Yes.
0: Well done, Tony.
1: I heard that.
0: Question 4. Once you get into That Was the Week That Was, Tony, you really ripped through them. Question 4. Which chief mouser to the Cabinet Office welcomed his 7th British Prime Minister this week?
1: That would be Andy Burnham.
0: No. Andy Burnham is not the mouser.
1: Oh, my God. Is it Mickey Mouse then? Thank you, Runa. Suzanne, I'll talk to you another night.
0: Okay, you'll get your PB another time, Tony. Not a problem. Okay.
1: Thank you. See you later.
0: 1-300-800-222. Rachel in Canberra, good evening to you, Rachel.
2: Oh, good evening, Suzanne. I'm feeling for you for your holiday, but you're going to remember that for the rest of your life.
0: Exactly. I mean, it's always a story. That's what I always think. When things happen, it's always a good story.
2: That's right. Yeah. Breeze through that paperwork.
0: Actually, the insurance company were very fast. I filled out one of the forms yesterday and they got back to me today and said they're giving me $500. So, you know, I've never seen an insurance company work so fast. Right.
2: Is it worth it? Yeah.
0: Question 4. Which chief mouser to the Cabinet Office welcomed his 7th British Prime Minister this week?
2: That would be Larry the Cat.
0: Larry the Cat is correct. He's had an eventful few years, hasn't he, Rachel?
2: He really has. You won't know which way's up.
0: Well, who's the boss? Yeah. Right, well, Rachel, would you like to stay in That Was the Week That Was? You could also try What a Woman, Sequels and Prequels, Geography or Relax.
2: It's funny. When Tommy was on, I thought he's not going to choose something that I know, but he chose both of the things I knew. So we'll stay with the week that was.
0: Very well. We have question 5. Who emerged from the TARDIS at the opening ceremony of the Commonwealth Games?
2: That would be Prince Charles.
0: Well, he's not called that anymore, is he, Rachel?
2: Sorry, I beg your pardon. King Charles.
0: Did he have someone else with him?
2: With Queen Camilla.
0: Yes, Rachel, that is correct. Question 6. Awarded this year to Yu Deng, John Pardon, Jacob Zimmerman and Hong Wang, the Fields Medal is a prestigious award in which field?
2: I'm sorry, I missed the first part of that question.
0: Awarded this year to Yu Deng, John Pardon, Jacob Zimmerman and Hong Wang, the Fields Medal is a prestigious award in which field?
2: I must have missed that one.
0: Do you want to have a guess?
2: Was it the maths prize?
0: Yes, it is a maths prize.
2: Yes, thank you.
0: You pulled it out of somewhere, Rachel.
2: I didn't hear the news, but I knew of the prize. Yep.
0: Not the kind of prize I'd ever win, that's for sure.
2: No, me neither.
0: Rachel, you can have What a Woman, sequels and prequels, geography, or relax.
2: What a Woman.
0: Excellent. Question 7. Julia Roberts received her second Oscar nomination for which movie?
2: No, I missed that one too. Sorry.
0: Rachel, thank you very much. Rachel may engage in a little bit of kicking herself when she hears it. Sam in Harvey. How are you doing, Sam?
3: Good morning. Suzanne, is it?
0: It is. It is, Sam. How are you going there in Harvey?
3: Yeah, good, thanks. Yeah.
0: Now, our question, we're on question 7, and we want to know, Julia Roberts received her second Oscar nomination for which movie?
3: Would it be Pretty Woman?
0: Sam, it would be Pretty Woman. Very well done indeed.
3: Uh-huh. I finally got one right for a change.
0: Yeah. Do you want some applause?
3: Yeah, okay.
0: Yeah, go on. Yeah. It's been a hard-earned one, Sam. Here you go. Yeah. All right, shall we see if we can make it to Sam? Would you like to stay in What a Woman? There's also sequels and prequels, geography or relax?
3: I'll try geography, thanks.
0: Geography. Okay. Question 8. In which South American country have mountain lions been observed eating penguins in the wild?
3: Probably wrong. I'll say Chile.
0: Ah, it's not Chile, Sam.
3: All right. Thank you.
0: All right. Good to talk to you, Sam.
3: Good night.
0: Bye-bye. Jane from Mount Gambier says, I honeymooned in Vanuatu in 1994. We experienced 7 earthquakes. A fellow died on a snorkeling trip that we were on. My husband broke his toe. We both caught colds and we sank a pedal boat that we hired. I wrote the story of The Honeymoon from Hell and I entered it into a travel writing competition. Oh, dear Jane. Actually, there were a few moments, particularly when the winds were very high. My husband and I were like, we could be in a White Lotus series, you know. Imagine the tension as everyone's stranded in the posh hotel for a week and they can't get out because of the high winds. Right. Who have we got next? Let's talk to Grant in Waterloo. Hey, Grant. Grant, are you there? No response from Grant. We will check in on Grant and see if we can go back. Tristan.
4: Hey, how are you?
0: Hi, Tristan. Do you... go ahead.
4: I just wanted to say that I've got a cheeky little cat here that, yeah, because we've been so cold and I was wanting to put the heater on, but he... puts the child lock on the heater.
0: The cat did?
4: Yeah.
0: Really? How did the cat do that?
4: I don't know.
0: And you've got a very special cat there, Tristan, by the sounds of it.
4: Yeah.
0: Yeah. Tristan, in which South American country have mountain lions been observed eating penguins in the wild and it is not Chile?
4: Vancouver?
0: It's not Vancouver. I'm sorry, Tristan. Thank you very much for playing. Annette in Perth has the correct answer. So does Maria, Susan in Hobart, Adrian in Bella Vista, Jess in Warrnambool. Yeah, you've all got it. Nicely done. We do have a line come through, 1-300-800-222. We will give Grant another go.
5: Yes, sorry about that, Suzanne. Oh. How are you?
0: That's all right. These things happen, Grant.
5: I do indeed. So, yes. Now, think maybe the answer possibly might be Peru.
0: It is not Peru, Grant.
5: All the best.
0: Okay. Thanks, Grant. We'll talk to you next time. John in Ashfield. Greetings to you, John.
6: Oh, how are you, Suzanne? Nice to talk to you again.
0: Thank you, John.
6: It really makes me Saturday mornings. I get our little get-together every week.
0: Yeah, I know. Yeah, weekly date. Great. Sorry, I missed a couple.
6: Oh, we had a bit of a holiday, and I hope you enjoyed it anyway.
0: Now, can you have a go for me, John, as to which South American country, in which South American country, mountain lions have been observed eating penguins in the wild?
6: Well, there's quite a few South American countries. I'll try Argentina.
0: Argentina is the correct answer, John. Well done.
6: Finally got off me duck.
0: I know.
6: It lasted too long.
0: Were you also not got one correct? Or not for a while?
6: Not for a while. Been ringing up and I get the first answer wrong, but I got it finally right tonight. So I'm on the march. My PB is 6, but that was made centuries ago. long time ago.
0: Do you feel like this is cause for some applause?
6: Oh, well, I think so.
0: Okay, let's do it. let's celebrate all our achievements.
6: Wonderful stuff, Suzanne.
0: Okay, what do you want to do now, John? We've got geography, we have relax, we have What a Woman, and we have sequels and prequels.
6: Oh, I'll try What a Woman. Thank you, Suzanne.
0: What a Woman, indeed. Yep. Question 9. Later covered by Whitney Houston, what was Chaka Khan's debut solo single?
6: Not sure. No, I might have to pass on that one, Suzanne, sorry.
0: Nope, quite all right, John. Okay. All right, okay. Thanks for sharing your correct answer with us. I feel like we're having some wins tonight, aren't we? Couple of lines free. You can join the parade. Maybe line up for some applause if you feel you deserve it. 1-300-800-222. Stuart.
7: Oh, g'day, Suzanne. How you doing?
0: Hello. I'm well, Stuart.
7: Oh, g'day. Right. Just listening to a book, but now the field medal is for mathematics, isn't it?
0: Yes.
7: It just doesn't add up.
0: Very good, very good.
7: That's pathetic.
0: Someone
7: enough.
0: Had to do it.
7: Well, I did.
0: And it was you, yeah.
7: So the Faroe Islands would be ideal for a Filipino and a balmy sort of weather, wouldn't it? It's terrific, wouldn't it? Come to the balmy Faroes.
0: Oh, it'd be very, very, very, very cold in the Faroes, I'm sure.
7: Oh, far out. It'd be lovely, wouldn't it?
0: If you like cold weather. Now, Stuart, our question is, later covered by Whitney Houston, what was Chaka Khan's debut solo single?
7: You're talking over me before I can say something inappropriate, aren't you?
0: Yes.
7: Right, okay. Well, good.
0: You've got me sussed.
7: Well, actually, you've got me sussed. Well, Whitney Houston, what was it? Solo album for.
0: So later covered by Whitney Houston, what was Chaka Khan's debut solo single?
7: Was it once he sung The Bodyguard, that song with Kevin Costner?
0: Oh, sing it for us, Stuart.
7: I was trying to think of it. I was just trying to think of it. It was just, wasn't a bad movie. I could see then. Don't cry for me. No, that's not right. Look, honestly. I'm glad you had a good, a reasonable trip. It still sounds all right. There's a couple of turtles getting married now. Look, honey, look what I found. You beauty.
0: Well, the funny thing was, I mean, most of the little diamonds and sapphires had fallen out of it anyway, so it was kind of, it was well past its peak.
7: Don't say that on the radio, because you can't even claim an insurance.
0: Oh, I'm not even going to bother.
7: Well, just as well, because you just blew it.
0: Just blew it, didn't I?
7: That's what he loves.
0: I mean, can I claim that? I mean, surely him just dropping it in the ocean isn't really, it's not like it's
7: not up what you just said. You should have just said it was still intact, perfectly intact. It was beautiful.
0: Oh, yeah.
7: So I'm going to go.
0: Sentimental value.
7: I'm going to give that, well, you don't know, there's no money for that, unfortunately. Insurance companies are harsh. I'm going to go, what's that song? How's it go? Oh, it's in my head. Is that the right song?
0: I don't know what song. If you're thinking the Bodyguard song, I think you're barking up the wrong tree, Stuart. Oof, oof.
7: Ta-da, then.
0: Fare thee well. There is Stuart. Here's Damo in Sheffield. A few people have it. Ed in Perth's got it. So does Jenny in Glenbrook. Sandra in Perth. Tana. Annette in Perth. Maria. Bernadette. Damo in Sheffield.
8: Hey, how you going there?
0: Good, Damo. How's it going where you are?
8: Oh, pretty steady. It's Friday night, Saturday morning. I'm just dead. Goats are all in bed, the dog's on the bed, Budgie's in the bed, it's good.
0: Because you've got a full menagerie going on there.
8: It's beautiful down here in Tassie, I tell you.
0: Okay, and so, Damo, you mentioned goats. How many goats have you got?
8: Five at the minute, yeah.
0: Are they pets or are you keeping them for some kind of agricultural purpose?
8: A bit of both. I inherited a goat or got given a goat and somehow I end up with five. So, like, I've got three little triplets now. I've got a paper coming out, look, take pictures of my baby triplets.
0: No, really?
8: Yeah, they fell down the bank like a week ago. Like, one fell down the bank. It was in bed and me, 8 o'clock in the morning. Oh, so here I am getting up and yeah, it was great. Like, been doing that. It's what life's like. It's what you can do.
0: And so in what paper can we expect to see a picture of your goats?
8: Tasmanian Country, I think. Well, they're coming out Monday to do it. Like, yeah. So it's like a rural paper.
0: Fantastic.
8: It's good to see that sort of stuff going on too. Like, you know, that's what I said to the lady when she went, can I come and get a picture of your goats? Because I ring up the ABC quiz on a Tuesday night in Tassie down here and we do that. And she heard that and then the vet rang me up and said, hey, mate. He wants to take a picture of your goat. I said, all right, cool. That's 6 degrees of seven getting bacon, I tell you.
0: Very, very much so. Do the goats have names?
8: Well, initially, like the one that fell down the bank, I was going to call him Powerball, like supplementary number or something like that, because he just rolled down the bank. There's a supplementary number. I don't know, Huey, Dewey, Louie. I haven't even sexed them yet. I'm so lazy with them, but name to take its course. I get it all run through.
0: Oh, dear. All right. Well, if you are in Tasmania and you get Tasmanian Country, was it? Keep an eye out for Damo and his goats. Now, we're on question 9. Later covered by Whitney Houston, what was Chaka Khan's debut solo single?
8: I'm every woman.
0: It's all in me. Yeah, yeah, yeah. Well done, Damo. Yeah. That is it.
8: We should be doing karaoke. Good.
0: You can't stop me from doing karaoke, given half a chance. Right, Damo, really? you should call on a Saturday night. We've got sing-along options on Saturday nights in the quiz.
8: Have we? Oh, no. My world has just opened up now. Like, who needs AI when he can actually talk to real people? Like, this is the thing.
0: Right. Do you want to stay in What a Woman, Damo? We've also got sequels and prequels. We've got Relax and we have Geography.
8: Well, let's go, Tasmanian. Let's go Relax.
0: Let's. I love it. Question 10.
8: I might not be here long, but I'm here.
0: Here for a relaxing time, we hope. You're bringing us some Tassie vibes. Which Chinese martial art and relaxation technique is sometimes described as the principles of yin and yang applied to the human body?
8: Yin and yang applied to the human body.
0: A Chinese martial art and relaxation technique.
8: It's not Feng Shui because that's all of it. Is it jiu-jitsu?
0: It's not jiu-jitsu.
8: Oh, no.
0: Damo, it was lovely to chat. Lovely to hear about your goats.
9: Nice
0: yakin. Nice yakin. I don't think I've heard anyone say that in a while. Lovely to chat with you, Damo. Yeah. Oh, heaps of you have already got it. Well done, Jess from Warrnambool. You were first in with the correct answer on that one. Let's, Trevor from Croydon Park, soon to be a pin-up boy, right, Trevor?
10: Of what?
0: Oh, hang on. I'm talking to the wrong Trevor.
10: Yes.
0: Sorry.
10: You were looking for the king and you only got the butler.
0: No. You're the king in the south. That's what I'll call you, Trevor. King in the south. Now, our question is the Chinese. Sorry, did you want to say?
10: You're not by any chance employed by the Fiji Tourist Bureau.
0: Well, I'd be doing a poor job if I was, given that I've been yapping on about Vanuatu.
10: That's I said, you're not employed by a rival.
0: Oh, you think I'm talking Vanuatu down?
10: Well, that's just so what were the positives?
0: The sea was beautiful. The turtles were gorgeous. The beaches. I mean, there was some incredible snorkeling, actually. Some really beautiful snorkeling. Very friendly people, actually. And if you're if you're into your soccer, they're absolutely mental about their when we flew in, looked out of the window, there were flags from every country in the World Cup strung on trees everywhere. Everyone's got a flag on their truck.
10: Were they supporting anyone?
0: They all had a team. Each of them had someone picked. And so, you know, you'd get into one cab and you go, this is a Spain guy, and you'd have a chat with him about Spain. You get into another cab. You could tell by the flag he was an England guy.
10: Yeah. Okay.
0: And that was fun.
10: Did your ever-loving find the lost ring?
0: Say that again?
10: Did your ever-loving find the lost ring?
0: No, it's gone.
10: So, was that the $500 you were talking about?
0: No, that was the travel insurance refund.
10: Right.
0: Yeah, for one of the cancelled flights. Oh, I tell you, it's been a lot of paperwork.
10: Anyhow, I've played for time because I've been thinking. I'm pretty sure you, after a whole lot of ones that I've known, I've landed on the. Cursed one, but I think it's right, but I'll have a stab at Reiki.
0: Oh, it's not Reiki, no.
10: Yeah.
0: Trevor, next time.
10: Thank you, Susan.
0: Okay, bye. Ooh, Mario. Hey, Mario.
11: Hello.
0: Hello, Mario. We are on question 10. Which Chinese martial art and relaxation technique is sometimes described as the principles of yin and yang applied to the human body?
11: I'm guessing here, would it be Tai Chi?
0: Tai Chi is the correct answer. Well done, Mario. Okay. Do you want to stay and relax? You could also try geography, what a woman, or sequels and prequels.
11: I'll go geography, please.
0: Nice work, Mario. Question 11. Which Australian state hosts the annual Tour Down Under cycling race?
11: Victoria?
0: No, it's not Victoria.
11: Damn.
0: All right. Hey, thanks, Mario.
11: All right, bye-bye.
0: Bye. Robin says, speaking of, how is the calendar coming along? Robin, it is progressing at a clip. It's actually going to happen. We've got most of our pin-up boys and girls arranged. We're going to be sending photographers out. So we will let you know when it is it's going to be a thing of beauty. It's absolutely going to be wonderful. Greta is doing a lot of hard work on it. She's been talking to people. So just watch this space. Watch this space, absolutely. Actually, here's one of our pin-up boys. Hey, Vando.
12: Oh, hey, Suzanne, how are you?
0: Yeah, I'm all right, Vando.
12: Oh, that's fantastic, and I'm glad you had a good holiday. But one thing, I've just got to unpack a couple of things. You said before you sort of went on holidays, you said, oh, I've got to go where it's warm. Have you heard of putting a jumper on? but then I've got to ask, at Christmas time, you went up to Santa's place. You had to fajord some sort of country to go to Santa's place where it was genuinely cold.
0: Yeah.
12: Anyway, so are you a grass is always greener sort of a person?
0: I can't really explain it. I know my husband's a bit like, you know, he hates the cold. Why did you make me go there? And then he was very upset when we got up to go, you know, on the morning we were going. He went, do you realise it's only 25 in Port Vila? It's like only 5 degrees more there than it is here. We needed, and when we had this last minute panic, quick, put in jeans, put in a hoodie. But the sea was beautiful and warm.
12: Yeah, nice. We're lucky too, like barracuda are getting around up there and they are attracted to goldy, flashy things. You know, might get bitten. Anyway, but that didn't happen, so fantastic.
0: Now, Vando, which Australian state hosts the annual Tour Down Under cycling race?
12: Oh, does it have wineries in this particular state?
0: Mm. Which state doesn't have wineries?
12: I don't know. Maybe, well, I'm pretty probably territory doesn't. Not,
0: and that's
12: I'm
0: not a state.
12: South Australia.
0: You are correct. It is South Australia. Well done, Vando. Well done.
12: I'm just answering to myself. Right, sorry. Let's go.
0: Oh, Karen says, how do I get one of these calendars? Karen, they're still a work in progress. We haven't actually created them. Our models have not posed yet. Right, Vando?
12: No. My people, who is no one, is talking to, well, someone, and there you go.
0: Yeah, we're working on your wardrobe, you know. getting your appearance fee sorted. Working out your liners and your demands.
12: Nice. Yeah, I've got to go off to Just Cuts. You know, no. I went there once. What a dreadful haircut. In fact, I haven't had a haircut for years.
0: Now, Greta's saying you're not allowed to shave. She wants you kind of as you are.
12: Righto. No worries.
0: Right. All right. Well, nightlife, you can all look forward to this. November, I think we should have a finished product for you, but yes, very, very exciting. Vando. Oh,
12: can I have a sarong? Can I have a sarong size magnet tonight, please, Suzanne? Yeah.
0: Okay.
12: Anyway, come on.
0: Do you want geography? Do you want relaxed? Do you want What a Woman or sequels and prequels?
12: Oh, give me sequels and prequels, please.
0: Oh, it's about time someone opened that one up. Vando, question 12. The TV series A Knight of the Seven Kingdoms is a prequel to which other TV show?
12: The Dungeons and Dragons ones. What was it? I can't think of it. I only saw bits and pieces of it. Everyone's like, there are people yelling, but I can't hear them. It's not Dungeons and Dragons. What is it? Games of Thrones?
0: Yes, Game of Thrones. I will give that one to you, Vando. Do you want to stay in sequels and prequels?
12: Yes, please. Andrew McGann did 1984 or something, and then the other one, Praise. Is that an answer?
0: Not even a question. I've written 19, which is clearly wrong. It's clearly question 13.
12: 24.
0: Really getting ahead of myself there. Question 13. Here We Go Again is the subtitle of which 2018 comedy sequel movie?
12: Here We Go Again.
0: Is the subtitle of which 2018 comedy sequel movie?
12: Does it have the Ted Danson and John Travolta voicing babies or something? No, I've got nothing, Suzanne. Here We Go Again.
0: All right, Vando. No. Another time.
12: Thank you. It was a pleasure, I'm sure. I'll speak with you anon.
0: Fare thee well. Bob in Greenacre. G'day, Bob.
13: Hi, Suzanne. Double drat.
0: Oh.
13: Hoping you'd stick with geography, but.
0: Okay. Here We Go Again is the subtitle of which 2018 comedy sequel movie?
13: I don't know. I'll say Babe.
0: It's not Babe. No. I think Vando misled you with talk of pigs. It's not Babe. All right, Bob, thank you. There's Bob. Let's yarn with Dave in Perth. G'day, Dave.
14: How's things, Suzanne?
0: Oh, they're not bad at all, Dave. How's things with you?
14: Yeah, not too bad. This question.
0: Here We Go Again is the subtitle of which 2018 comedy sequel movie?
14: Oh, Well, the guy before the other guy gave a little, is it like two men and a baby or something like that?
0: See, listening to Vando can lead you entirely down the wrong path and not be entirely helpful.
14: Okay, well, I stand corrected.

0: Sorry, Dave.
1: Thanks, Suzanne.
0: All right. See you, Dave. Look, Ned in Perth has it. Ruby in Melbourne has it. So does Nicole in Flinders Park. Diana's got it. Bernadette's got it. Jess has got it. Looks like it's the ladies with the answers. I wonder if that could be a clue. Hello, Pearl.
2: Hello, Suzanne. Usually it's TGIF. Thank goodness it's Friday. I'm going to say TGYB. Thank God you're back.
0: Now,
2: it's my birthday, Suzanne.
0: It's your birthday. That's what I'm going to focus on because the reason I sound half distracted is I'm looking for the ready happy birthday song and I'm struggling to find it right now. And I don't know if that's because I've put it in all caps and the keyboard's so far away and I'm reaching all the way over there. So let's uncaps that and see if I can sort this out for you, Pearl, because I want to give you your birthday song.
2: Oh, wow.
0: Where is it?
2: You can sing it.
0: Really?
2: You like karaoke.
0: Can sing it. Oh, there it is. I had some filter on it that was making it not show up. So are you ready?
2: Yep.

0: Oh, thank you so much. Thank you.
1: How are you celebrating, Pearl?
0: I've been celebrating since Wednesday lunchtime.
1: Okay. In any particular way or just...
0: Just out to lunch and out to dinner and round at family's places, and family came round here. And yes, I think I'm just having my last little, whatever you call it, before I go to sleep now.
1: Okay. And will that call an official end to the birthday celebration?
0: It will. It will. Yeah. Oh, not really, because in the Isle of Man, it's not the end of my birthday yet. So I still do expect a call or two from my siblings over there. Mm.
1: Excellent. I feel like we had this same discussion last year, Pearl.
0: I know, and it came around so quick.
1: It really has.
0: I know. And are we allowed to talk about the calendar?
1: Oh, I already did.
0: I know, but I have been invited to be on the calendar.
1: You're going to be one of our pin-up girls.
0: I know. And I rang, when I learned this from Greta, I laughed and I rang my eldest son. And I said, oh, my God, Wayne, guess what? He said, what, Mum? I said, at the age of 74, your mother's going to be a calendar girl. And he's like, what? Good on you, Mum. So, yeah, the whole family's in on it now, yeah.
1: Oh, well, this should lift the sales, Pearl. You'll have to be getting lots of copies and sending them across the world.
0: Well, that's what my son said. Mum, do they know they've got to give you 9 copies?
1: Well, the idea is, of course, you, Pearl, you'll definitely get a free one. But the idea is that we will recover the costs that we spend, and then we will give money to charity.
0: Yeah, so, I was going to ask that. Yeah, yeah, yeah.
1: Well, don't worry. No one's making any kind of profit out of this.
0: No. I didn't think so. But, yeah, I thought hopefully it would go to charity. Yeah, yeah. Mm.
1: Okay, Pearl. Hopefully you can have a go at this. Question 13, Here We Go Again is the subtitle of which 2018 comedy sequel movie?
0: Well, as you know, I don't watch movies, so I don't know the answer, but thanks for chatting, Suzanne.
1: Well, as it's your birthday, I'm going to give you a small clue.
0: Okay.
1: If you were to sing, Here We Go Again.
0: Here We Go Again.
1: What might have you have said before that?
0: Mamma Mia.
1: Yes. Everyone, don't mind. I gave Pearl a clue. It's her birthday.
0: Oh, thank you so much.
1: All right, I'll only give you one, but there it is.
0: Okay.
1: There's your birthday clue.
0: Well, how can
1: clue.
0: I resist you after that?
1: Oh, that's so sweet. do you want sequels and prequels, Water Woman, Relax, or Geography?
0: Well, I think I'll have Water Woman, thank you.
1: I think that's incredibly apt. Question 14. Which 2012 gothic horror movie starring Daniel Radcliffe as lawyer Arthur Kipps? So starred Daniel Radcliffe as a lawyer Arthur Kipps.
0: No, I know Daniel Radcliffe was Harry Potter, but no, again, I don't watch movies, so I don't know. Thank you, Suzanne. Thank you so much.
1: Okay, thank you very much, Pearl. Here's Sammy in Bowrowra Heights.
2: Oh, Suzanne, how was your little...
1: Well, Sammy, I've been through a lot of it by now.
2: Oh,
1: have you only just...

0: tuned in.
1: Yes, I have actually.
0: No, I've done almost the full gamut, and I don't want to start repeating myself. So you might have to just listen back to the quiz, and you'll hear all the exciting moments. You know.
1: I think I know. Is it like? Did you say? What's his name from Harry Potter? That I don't think of him as being in Harry Potter.
0: Daniel Radcliffe.
1: Yeah, I think of him in because I watched this movie called The December Boys. Mm-hmm. It was actually set in Australia, and it was just the most brilliant film. And when I was watching, I'm going, and just so I disassociated myself from the Harry Potter thing. So.
0: Okay, so it's a gothic horror movie from 2012. Daniel Radcliffe was a lawyer, Arthur Kipps.
1: A movie, I don't know. King Arthur. Maybe I'm wrong. I don't know. I do know. No, I'm wrong. No.
0: Yeah. Sammy, I think this is going to end.
1: Why?
0: Because I don't think you know the answer.
1: No, I don't actually.
0: Okay. Well, we'll live to, you know, spar another day, Sammy.
1: I know. I want to get at least three right.
0: Okay. One day. Not tonight.
1: Not tonight, no.
0: Bye, Sammy. Eric in Melbourne.
2: Hello, Suzanne. Oh, Scandinavia's a region, not a country. Now, this one, I'm not sure, but is it Van Helsing?
0: No, it's not Van Helsing.
2: Oh, thanks anyway.
0: All right, sorry about that, Eric. Let's talk to Andy in Batemans Bay.
3: Yeah, hi. Yeah, it sounds like even on the islands it's cold this time of year.
0: Yeah, the sea was beautiful and warm, but, yeah, we did need the jumpers.
3: Yeah, same here. There's people don't want to go for a swim but don't realise it's a bit warmer in here in the bay. We've got a seal that's pulled up on our beach and not sure what they do when they pull up on the beach, but hopefully it's people don't hassle it too much.
0: Right. How long's it been there?
3: A couple of days so far. I was just going to go tomorrow morning and try to keep the dogs away from it.
0: Yeah. And so everyone knows about it by now, I assume. Are people kind of going down to look at it?
3: Sort of. Since they see me, they seem to give it a bit more space. Don't realise that, they can pass probably pathogens from their dogs and vice versa.
0: Oh, is the seal okay? I mean, I'm just, now that you've talked about pathogens, I just suddenly thought about bird flu because a lot of seals and sea lions have been hit by it.
3: Yeah, well, there's, when I studied, there's some pretty horrible diseases that dogs spread, and when they get into packs, they're fairly scary. And anyway, there was one around the corner, as I mentioned to a few of the people there that passed away, and it was pretty spooky to see the skeleton. It was almost like a human.
0: Now we better structure. Yeah.
3: Anyway, not sure around anything that werewolf in London, but
0: okay, we're in the category of what a woman, and the question is: which 2012 gothic horror movie starred Daniel Radcliffe as lawyer Arthur Kipps?
3: No, what a woman! No, I'm sort of right back at Pretty Woman, and it's a great song at karaoke.
0: Thanks very much, Andy.
3: Right.
0: Okay, bye. Ah, look, it's like a roll call of some of our calendar boys and girls tonight. Hello, Joanna.
4: Hi, Suzanne. I was a bit of a shock. I'm still getting over the shock.
0: Well, we're very glad you've agreed to be part of it. It's going to be great fun. Now, question 14, which 2012 gothic horror movie starred Daniel Radcliffe as lawyer Arthur Kipps? We're in the category of What a Woman.
4: Yeah, I did see this. The Woman in Black.
0: The Woman in Black is correct, Joanna. Okay. What would you like to do? More What a Woman. We've got sequels and prequels, geography and relax.
4: I'll try the water woman. Thanks, Suzanne.
0: Question 15. Let's Go Girls is the opening line of which Shania Twain song?
4: I think it's Man, I Feel Like a Woman.
0: Man, I Do Feel Like a Woman. Correct, Joanna. Are you staying in What a Woman? It's working for you. Question 16. Lady Hunstanton, Lady Stutfield and Lady Caroline Pontefract are characters from which Oscar Wilde play?
4: Gee, I should know this. Gosh. I can't think of it. It's the something woman. And I can't think of it. No. Why come to me? Why come? I can't think of it.
0: Oh, Joanna.
4: I will kick myself. Yeah, and something woman. Oh, dear. it just won't come. I do know it. I just won't come to me.
0: I know anyway, you know it.
4: Yeah, I do know it, but I've been asleep. So. Anyway, it's good to hear you anyway.
0: All right, again. Joanna. And yes, for the person who said, is Joanna on the calendar? Joanna's going to be on the calendar. I know it's going to be a roll call of people that you've been listening to, well, mostly for a long time, a couple of newer additions. Okay, now we've got Paul in Esperance. Paul, you've got something for Pearl.
5: I've got something for Pearl and also for Tommy and yourself. This is Warpy time for Tommy. Happy birthday, Pearl, and welcome back, Suzanne. And I'm a long way from anywhere.
0: Oh, I was worried. I was worried.
5: middle of nowhere, mate. That's where I work.
0: Okay, all right. We might have a few startled kangaroos or something, but nothing more serious than that.
5: I'm doing good. I'll get away.
0: All right. Paul?
5: Thanks, Suzanne. Welcome back.
0: I will pass on my thanks, my own thanks, and then on behalf of Pearl and Tommy. Now, our question is this, question 16.
5: No. I just wanted to do that, mate.
0: Okay.
5: Thank you very much. Let the others have the joy of winning.
0: All right, Paul. We will let you go then. Thank you very much for your contribution. Let's yarn with Peter in Ballarat. Evening, Peter.
6: G'day, Suzanne. Welcome back. Did you parler français?
0: Only in petit. No, none.
6: None?
0: I can only...
6: Well, the water was good.
0: I can only parlay and petit perf and not much of it all at all anymore.
6: Welcome
0: so.
6: Back. It's good Thank to hear you. Your voice and good to hear the audience. Goodness me. Was that guy in a truck?
0: Yes, he was.
6: Whoa. That's all I have to say about that.
0: All right. Now, Peter, let me try this question on you. Our category is What a Woman? And the question is this. Lady Hunstanton, Lady Stutfield and Lady Caroline Pontefract are characters from which Oscar Wilde play.
6: I phoned a friend, a woman of no importance.
0: I hope the friend was your own brain, Peter.
6: Yes, I mess around with music and stuff. We spoke about wedding music.
0: That's right, we did. Okay, Peter, sequels and prequels, relax or geography?
6: Relax.
0: That's a nice choice. 17. Which relaxing type of tea takes its name from the Greek for earth apple?
6: Greek earth apple? No, it's not Chinese. It's Greek. I'm out, my friend. Over to the next one.
0: All right.
6: Move on.
0: Goodbye, Peter. Very nice to talk to you. Here's Leon in Indigo Shire.
7: Hello.
0: Hello, Leon. Can you tell me which relaxing type of tea takes its name from the Greek for earth apple?
7: I'm thinking maybe it wouldn't be, but it's green tea.
0: It's not green tea.
7: Not green tea, no.
0: No, we want
7: to... Happy birthday to you too.
0: Oh, that's to Pearl in Darwin, Leon.
7: Oh, right. Oh, sorry.
0: Yeah. No. Look, I'll

0: For us too, aren't you?
1: So I'm told.
0: Oh, you're just doing what you're told, are you?
1: Oh, yes. Yes. No, Greta rang me the other day, a day or two ago. I've forgotten that.
0: Oh, this is going to be such a stellar calendar, Brian. We are so excited about it.
1: Oh, I'm glad to help you get excited.
0: Right, Brian, 17, which relaxing type of tea takes its name from the Greek for earth apple?
1: Earth apple.
0: It's not green tea. You need something more specific than that. Just think of a relaxing tea.
1: Tetley's.
0: Not a brand of tea, Brian. I will let you have one more shot because I'm nice.
1: Well, I can't think of a relaxing tea. I'm more a coffee man.
0: Oh, I see. We've got a fundamental problem with answering the question. Right. Brian. Yes. All right, Brian. Whatever. I will talk to you another time fairly soon, I am sure. There's Calendar Boy. He might end up being January. You never know. Brian from The Gap. Here's Abe in Bendigo.
2: Hey, how's it going?
0: Hi, Abe. Do you know which relaxing type of tea takes its name from the Greek for earth apple?
2: I think it's chamomile.
0: Chamomile is correct, Abe. Do you want relax, geography, or sequels and prequels?
2: Can I go with sequels and prequels, please?
0: You can go with sequels and prequels. Question 18. 1976's Future World was a sequel to which 1973 movie?
2: Oh, Waterworld?
0: It's not Waterworld, I'm afraid. All right, thanks, Abe. Marcus in Brighton East. Hey, Marcus. Marcus, you there?
3: Sorry, yes.
0: No, that's hi. Hi. Marcus, 1976's Future World was a sequel to which 1973 movie?
3: Oh, God, I don't know. Future World. Bizarro World. I don't know.
0: No. Thanks, Marcus. Oh, dear. A few people do have it. Well done. Anne, Eric, Morgan, Tana, Adrian. I know I've chatted a bit too much, so we are going to carry this over to the other side of the ABC News. I've got plenty of opportunity for you to ring up and get the correct answer and perhaps still be the winner of the Mighty Challenge on this Friday night, 1-300-800-222. Once we've knocked this thing off, I know I will have to indulge in less chit-chat. We'll catch up with Adrian Romano.
4: ABC News with Andrew Kaloupas. Drones carrying explosives have targeted a city in northern Iraq where US forces are stationed, and sirens have rung out in Bahrain after the American military carried out its 13th night of strikes against Iran. Here's Tim Wharton.
5: At least 7 blasts were heard in Erbil in the Kurdish-controlled north of Iraq, with eyewitness reports of at least 4 plumes of black smoke rising from areas near or inside a base at the city's airport. Iran also claims it has struck a watchtower for the US Navy's 5th Fleet, based in Bahrain, but there's been no comment about casualties or damage. The latest attacks come as the US and Iran exchange strikes over control of the strategic Strait of Hormuz. Earlier this week, Iranian allied Houthi rebels added further pressure by targeting 2 Saudi tankers in the Red Sea. US President Donald Trump, in turn, has threatened to use frozen Iranian assets to pay for damage to any ships and cargo.
4: The Australian Chamber of Commerce and Industry says it's hard to understand the rationale behind new tariffs slapped on Australian imports into the United States. The Trump administration is imposing a 12.5% tariff on imports from 60 countries, saying it's over concerns about forced labour and slavery. The Chamber CEO, Andrew McKellar, says Australia has one of the best reputations in the world when it comes to combating modern slavery.
6: We are one of the countries with the highest standards to protect against modern slavery, forced labour conditions, wherever it is in the supply chain. In fact, Australia is a much better rated country than the United States in that regard. So, honestly, it's very puzzling.
4: Faith Isaacs, the sister of Toowoomba

0: woman Yana Armstrong has thanked the community at a candlelight vigil honouring the young mother. The body of the 30-year-old was found in bushland several days after she was reported missing by family earlier this month. Her partner has been charged with murder and remains before the courts. Ms. Isaacs, who's now caring for Ms. Armstrong's baby son, says the family has been overwhelmed by the community's support.
1: The support we received has been overwhelming. Every person who searched for Yana, shared her photo, came here tonight, donated or simply stood by our side, has helped us carry through the darkest times of our life, and we are so incredibly grateful.
0: The Royal Commission on Anti-Semitism and Social Cohesion has concluded its hearings in Melbourne after a week spent examining security arrangements in the Jewish community. Georgia Lenton-Williams reports.
2: The Royal Commission has heard from Federal MP Julian Lisa, Tali Blickblau from the Dorr Foundation, and police and government representatives. A senior member of the Department of Home Affairs said the department had provided more than $209 million in protective security grants over a six-year period, but conceded the grants process could be streamlined. A small group of anti-Israel protesters gathered outside the hearing, urging the Royal Commission to overturn its adoption of the controversial definition of anti-Semitism put forward by the International Holocaust Remembrance Alliance.
0: Australia's last surviving Kokoda campaign veteran, Reginald James Chard, has died aged 102. Frances Dew reports.
3: RSL Australia says Reg Chard died peacefully on Friday. He enlisted in the Australian Army in 1942 at the age of 18. He served in Papua New Guinea during the Second World War, surviving repeated bouts of malaria and fierce fighting at Senananda. The Kokoda campaign is regarded as one of Australia's defining battles of war. About 625 Australians were killed along the Kokoda track. More than 1,600 were wounded and thousands more were struck down by disease. Education Minister Jason Clare has paid tribute to Chard, describing him as a dear friend.
0: The first day of official competition is underway at the Commonwealth Games with a host of Australians in action in Glasgow. Swimmer Lani Pallister cruised through the heats of the women's 400-metre freestyle, qualifying second fastest for the final later this morning, with fellow Australians Jenna Forrester and Amelia Webber qualifying third and fourth respectively. Both the Australian women and men notched wins in the three-on-three basketball, while a number of Australians are taking part in the only day of para-weightlifting. In rugby league, a late try to Campbell Graham has earned the Rabbitohs a 28-26 win over the Melbourne Storm at Stadium Australia. ABC News.
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5: Cloudy, with a very high chance of showers, most likely in the morning and afternoon. Winds west to nor'westerly becoming light in the evening. A low of 10 and a top of 15 for Saturday. On Sunday, a possible shower, 9 to 16. And on Monday, a partly cloudy day, 9 to 17.

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2: Nightlifers, we enter our fourth and final hour for the evening. I hope that you will join me in knocking this mighty challenge off. Look, I'm guilty of too much chit-chat in the last hour. I hope you've enjoyed it, but now it's time to get serious. Andrew Romano is waiting to have a yarn with us in a few minutes' time about what's been making news in the US. But we still do have a few questions to get through. Let's see. Darren is giving us a ring from Adelaide. Hey, Darren.
3: Hey, how are you, Suzanne?
2: Well, now you're a first-time caller, I understand.
3: Yes.
2: Welcome.
3: Yes, I am. Thank you.
2: Question 18. 1976 Future World was a sequel to which 1973 movie?
3: That will be Westworld.
2: It was Westworld. As you're a first-time caller with your first question, correct?
3: Thank you.
2: Been very liberal with the old applause tonight. Darren, do you want

0: sequels and prequels, geography, or relax?
1: I think I'll say sequels and prequels.
0: Okay, question 19. Young Hyacinth was a 2016 prequel to which classic British sitcom?
1: Oh, my God, I have no idea. That is way too far from the previous question for me to know that one.
0: It is quite the jump. Hey, thanks, yeah. Thanks, Darren.
1: Thank you very much for having me.
0: Okay, bye-bye. Who have we got? Steve. Oh, my curse is doing funny things. There we go. Steve in Tokemoor. Hey, Steve.
2: Oh, hi. Suzanne, welcome back.
0: Thank you. Steve, Young Hyacinth was a 2016 prequel to which classic British sitcom?
2: Keeping Up Appearances.
0: Yeah, it's got to be Keeping Up Appearances.
2: It was my birthday yesterday.
0: As in the yesterday that just left us?
2: 24/7. What date was Pearl's birthday?
0: 24. Well, was Pearl's... I think it was yesterday today. So
2: I'm a 24/7.
0: I think you've got the same birthday. Do you want some?
2: Yeah, I was born in 1960, so I was Route 66 yesterday. I ended up DJ in the pub. Singing and pulling out my harmonica, which apparently was in tune.
0: I'm very glad to hear it. Now, Steve, I'm sorry. I feel like I've talked too much last hour. We better get on. Okay. Okay. Right, so do you want sequels and prequels?
2: Sequels and prequels.
0: Okay. Question 20. The Starlight Barking is a sequel to which 1956 novel by Dodie Smith, The Starlight Barking?
2: Never heard of either of them. I was going to give a shout out to Ben in Preston, and I was in statues, and I thought the statue in Wall Street was the wolf, not the bear or the bull. Yeah. So anyway, I hope everyone has a good laugh and enjoy the night. Bye, Suzanne.
0: All right, and happy birthday to you, Steve. Here's Kate from Yamina Beach.
3: Hello, Suzanne.
0: Hello.
3: Sorry, I didn't know. I couldn't hear the first name. I wanted to wish Pearl happy birthday, but I remember last year I wished it to her and you said, I think she's already gone to bed.
0: I don't know if she's still up. Pearl, if you're up, the celebrations are continuing, and now we know we have to add Steve to our birthday list.
3: Oh, it's a busy year. And welcome back, Suzanne. It's lovely to hear your voice again.
0: Thanks, Kate. Now, question 20. The Starlight Barking is a sequel to which 1956 novel by Dodie Smith?
3: Ah, I've heard of it, darling, but I'm sorry, Suzanne. I don't know that sequel. Let you go. Catch you next time.
0: All right. Thanks very much. Thanks. Kate, let's chat to Mark in Port Perry. Hello, Mark.
4: I was listening. And Tlon the Cats had a good win tonight.
0: Well done, the Cats.
4: Yeah, they had a good win. I knew that question there, Westworld.
0: Yep.
4: Yeah, I knew that question. But what's this question?
0: This question is, The Starlight Barking is a sequel to which 1956 novel by Dodie Smith?
4: No, I don't know.
0: All right, Mark, thank you. Gary in Oakley.
5: Hello, how are you, Suzanne?
0: Gary, any ideas what book The Starlight Barking is a sequel to?
5: 101 Dalmatians.
0: 101 Dalmatians is correct, Gary.
5: Now, with Westworld and Futureworld, that was written a novel by a first movie directed by Michael Crichton, who wrote The Andromeda Strain, which is very good, and also did the Jurassic Park novels.
0: Thank you very much for that information, Gary.
5: Yep.
0: All right. Hopefully we'll crack this soon. 21, relax or geography?
5: Geography, please.
0: 21. Nightlifers, I think we need a few more people on the line. You could, I mean, not Gary, I'm not casting aspersions on you. I'm just saying I need some insurance. I need some backup here. 21. The strait linking the Atlantic and Pacific Oceans in Chile's territorial waters is named for which Portuguese explorer who crossed it in 1520?
5: Magellan.
0: Yes, that is correct. Ooh. Relax.

0: facts or geography?
1: Geography, please.
0: All right, so that was Magellan. 22. What is the name of Belarus's currency?
1: Oh, hang on. Belarus. Now, they're next to Russia. I'm trying to think. I'm wondering if it's the ruble as well. No, obviously not.
0: Oh, well, is that your answer?
1: Yeah.
0: No, I was waiting to see if you were going to talk yourself in or out of it. It is correct, Gary. It is the ruble.
1: Okay.
0: Right. Okay, well, we have nothing to do but relax now. Question 23.
1: I wonder if there's a Frankie Goes to Hollywood question in it. Sorry.
0: Relax was the controversial debut single from which English band, Gary?
1: Oh, there you go. Frankie Goes to Hollywood.
0: Come the answer, cometh the question. 24. Check in, unpack, relax, take a shower was the tagline for a 1998 remake of which 1960 horror film?
1: It was the Psycho.
0: Psycho is correct.
1: Oh, gold.
0: Oh, for, I mean, don't choke, Gary. Literally, don't choke.
1: That's all right. I'm getting over pneumonia. Sorry.
0: Oh. Okay, 25. Which type of massage has a name that means finger pressure in Japanese?
1: Reiki. Hang on. Is this a Gyatsu? Hang on, let me think. See, the Reiki is what? Gyatsu?
0: Yeah, Shiatsu is the answer there.
1: Yeah, because Reiki is Japanese, but it's different. But, you know, Jiatsu, yeah, there you go. Yeah.
0: Congratulations, Gary.
1: Thank you.
0: Right. Thank you for playing. Hang on there. Greta will grab your details. We will get your winner's magnet out to you. Okay. Andrew is standing by. Let's have a yarn about what's been happening in the US. Yeah, well, us Aussies woke this morning to news that the US government was placing a new 12.5% tariff on Australian exports to the US, excluding a few key products. They left out beef and gold, for example. The Trump administration says this is all because of our failure to do enough to combat forced labour. After the administration's earlier global tariff regime of 10% was struck down by the US Supreme Court earlier this year, President Trump had until, well, yesterday to either end the tariffs he'd imposed on imports from a number of countries around the world or find a new legal footing on which to mount them. It appears that he has. To tell us more, Andrew Romano is back again. Andrew's national reporter with Yahoo News. Hey, Andrew, welcome back.
2: Hey, Suzanne, welcome back to you.
0: Thank you very much. Now, we probably just need a bit of a reminder of what's come before, because this is more or less sort of the latest installment in a long-running tariff saga, isn't it?
2: Yeah. Let's see if I can keep this all straight. Just to be clear, Trump has been consistent about tariffs since long before he was even in politics. He was talking in the 1980s about, you know, global trade imbalances and how the United States needed to do more in terms of import taxes to remedy that. So this is, you know, a longstanding belief for him, and he seems determined to keep his trade wall in place no matter what the legal challenge is. So when he first came into office, he imposed those huge sort of reciprocal tariffs across the board on countries around the world. He did this under a 1977 law known as the International Emergency Economic Powers Act, basically just asserting by executive decree that there was a national emergency and he had to do this. Now, the Supreme Court overturned that justification in February, struck down those tariffs. He turned at that point to a different section of a different law, the Trade Act of 1974, to put in place 10% tariffs across the board, but these only lasted for 150 days. That expired July 24th, which is today in the United States, so he had to find a different legal justification. The one he is seized on, or his administration is seized on, is called Section 301. It's of that same 1974 law. And basically, it allows the executive to impose tariffs if, after investigation, they have found that there are unfair trade practices. And the one used for these tariffs that were put in place, 10% on some countries, 12.5% on others like Australia, is that they had failed to take steps to curb forced labor, or at least goods coming into their countries that were produced using forced labor. So we can talk about whether that's justified or not, or some of the arguments for or against, but at least that's what the administration is saying to put in place these new tariffs.
0: Yeah. Now, how many countries have been affected this time around? Is it kind of like, okay, everyone, you don't have the 10, now you've all got something different?
2: Yeah, exactly. It is technically, I think they said 60 trading partners. It's about 80 countries, because that includes the European Union. So about 80 countries. And that represents, I think, 99% of, imports to the U.S. So it's pretty much everyone.
0: Now, do you have any understanding as to why some countries like Great Britain and Canada are only being whacked with 10%, and why others, such as Australia, are being hit with 12.5%?
2: Yeah, the administration says, again, they conducted this investigation, which is required under that law. It started in March. It concluded now. And they say that the countries that are getting the 10% tariff have in place bans on forced labor imports, but they're not enforcing them fully. And the ones that get 12.5% do not have those bans in place.
0: What if we were to do an investigation of whether the US was enforcing the same kind of rules, what we might find, Andrew?
2: Right. I mean, this is the thing. I mean, to be fair, the U.S. does have pretty strict rules about forced labor on imports. And the argument is that that puts us at a competitive disadvantage to other countries. But critics will say, well, we allow prison labor in the United States, which, advocates have said is coercive, so that there's hypocrisy here. There are sort of two sides to that. One is our forced labor or prison labor. And the other is that we do have pretty strict, rules about the importation of goods produced in other countries under forced labor conditions.
0: Andrew Romano is here. So has more detail been given about Australia and the other countries' failure to combat forced labor? I mean, maybe there's a dossier that Australia can say, okay, we'll fix these things, and then we can have this tariff removed.
2: Yeah, I was looking into that, and I actually was seeing, I was trying to figure out, why, like Australia, for example, what are they doing that doesn't come up to whatever standard the administration is applying here? Officials in the Australian government have said that these tariffs are unjustified and that they have some of the most progressive forced labor laws in the world. There have been legislators in the United States, Democrats in Congress, pointing out that, why are you giving Australia the same rate as China, for example? There is a huge gulf, obviously, in the forced labor practices around those two countries. But there was a international trade law expert at the University of New South Wales. I saw her in a report saying that there are shortfalls in the Australian rules here, that there isn't a full import ban. Some of that's around the relationship with China. I think that the government there has agreed to sort of step things up in terms of enforcement recently. I think two things can be true here, that it may not be hitting the very highest standard, but that if you dig into any economy around the world, that you can sort of find these justifications if you're looking for them. And I think that's what a lot of people are arguing that the Trump administration is doing, that they really just want to keep their tariffs in place, and that this isn't really about the differences in forced labor practices.
0: Is there any likelihood there might be some further legal challenge to these new tariffs?
2: Yeah, it's certainly possible. Now, whether that will succeed the way the others have, we don't know. Some of these authorities that Trump has cited from these laws stretching back to the 70s have been used for tariffs before. Others haven't. So, you have precedent, you and you don't have precedent. I'm sure people will challenge this in court, but it's unclear, you know, whether it'll be overturned. I think it was clearer that the IEPA, the emergency powers justification he used at the start of his administration, was on shaky legal ground. This is, you know, citing actual laws with actual precedents that have been used before.
0: Yeah, very interesting to watch how the politics of this unfolds. And I mean, if countries are, you know, if there have been investigations actually given specifics and are able to work on these issues and go back and say, okay, take the tariff off now, but I guess we'll wait and see. And Andrew, look, tariffs are something that are paid for by the companies that are importing the goods from other countries. The price hikes, you know, they normally go onto consumers. So since President Trump has set about applying tariffs to such a huge range of goods that are coming into the US, what's the impact been economically?
2: Yeah, I mean, this is not popular in the United States. Polls have consistently shown that people don't like these tariffs, that they think that they're raising prices, that they want them to be lower. So this, you know, again, Trump isn't doing this for political reasons. This is something he's been committed to for a very, very long time, and he seems to continue that the commitment here. You know, we've seen prices go up here in the United States, some goods more than others. There have been estimates about the burden that this has placed on U.S. households. I think the latest one I saw from the Yale Budget Lab is that it will add, you know, about $1,100 in costs for the average U.S. family per year. We've seen some of Trump's promises around revenue and manufacturing jobs sort of fail to materialize. Trump said, we're going to get trillions of dollars. We've got nothing like that in terms of revenue. Manufacturing jobs have sort of tapered off. They have not increased since these tariffs have been applied. So, you know, I think people are asking questions about, you know, whether this is actually accomplishing what Trump says it he wants to accomplish.
0: Now, I was having a look at how some of the prices in the US had been affected. It seemed that carpets in particular had risen dramatically. Why carpets?
2: Great question. I was going through some like trade reports to try to figure out why carpets. That came from research from the Harvard Business School Pricing Lab. They kind of tracked various categories of goods, and carpets came out with, they said, a 54% price change. The next highest one was clothing and accessories at 21%. So a huge gap there. I can only assume that that has to do with the countries where most imported carpets come from, like a lot of countries in Asia and South Asia, and then also imports applied to like raw materials, wool and things like that, that are used for carpeting. That industry just seems to have gotten hit particularly hard by these price increases.
0: Well, the whole idea, I mean, at least one of the tenets of what the president believes is that this is a way to rebuild American manufacturing. Are you seeing any carpet manufacturers start up?
2: Well, I'm not necessarily starting up, but, you know, clearly the U.S. carpet doesn't get 54% more expensive. They'll have a competitive advantage. I was looking at it. Much of it is manufactured in Georgia in the South. So maybe there's some very happy carpet business owners down there in Georgia.
0: Maybe indeed. Andrew Romano is here, national reporter with Yahoo News. Now, we heard this week that the U.S. has reached a nuclear agreement with Saudi Arabia. What exactly does this agreement involve?
2: Yeah, so this is the agreement. It was announced Wednesday that the U.S. has reached a broad nuclear agreement with Saudi Arabia. This is a civilian agreement, so this is sort of to supply the country with help in building its civilian nuclear program. But there are questions around whether it would allow Saudi Arabia to eventually enrich its own fuel for you know, nuclear reactors and potentially weapons. So there were previous deals in place, like one that the, I think, Obama administration struck with the UAE, similar civilian nuclear arrangements, but had in place, you know, strict inspections and a prohibition on enriching that fuel within the country. Trump's deal, which was signed already on Wednesday with Saudi Arabia, has neither of those things, none of those strict snap inspections, and giving that country the ability to enrich its own fuel. So critics have raised questions about, you know, what this could lead to down the line, and sort of pointed to it as, you know, potentially a harbinger of kind of a new age of nuclear proliferation.
0: So what is in it for the US to make this agreement?
2: It's a good question. Well, I mean, it's making money from sort of supplying the technology, American companies being involved in this. That's part of it. It sort of cements this ally relationship with Saudi Arabia, the crown prince there, who Trump and his family seem to be relatively close to. There's some questions now raised after the signing of this deal, because, you know, one other thing that critics were saying is that, you know, previous arrangements involved sort of normalization with Israel for some of these Arab countries, and this one did not. But Trump came out afterwards with a message on Truth Social saying that he's now requiring that. So he said on Thursday that that's a condition of this nuclear deal, that Saudi Arabia enter into the Abraham Accords and normalize its relations with Israel. And since that's not actually in the signed deal, it's just a tweet or a post on Truth Social, it's unclear, like, whether that's going to be enforced or affect this deal going forward.
0: So, Andrew, what kind of reaction has there been, both from fellow Republicans and from Democrats and other key figures, about this agreement?
2: Well, there's been criticism from Democrats, as you can imagine, but also some Republicans, who are sort of more hawkish and see some of the risks here in terms of nuclear proliferation. Again, like much of what Trump does, the conditions and the future of this sort of pact are unclear. I was reading some analysis about, you know, whether the Saudis will sort of take seriously this condition about normalizing relations with Israel. And they say it's a total non-starter in that country, that it would delegitimize the government if they were to do that. Essentially, Saudi Arabia hasn't responded to it, and they're just hoping it'll quietly go away. They said they have a, quote, good reason to think that he might tweet something totally different later, and that whatever he posts about the arrangement doesn't change the content of the deal. So it's one to watch to see if that's just Trump trying to save face, whether he'll actually try to enforce that, and how it affects the trajectory of this arrangement going forward.
0: So, Andrew, the agreement's meant to be reviewed by Congress. Does Congress have any right of veto, or will this go ahead regardless of what Congress may have to say?
2: Great question. I honestly don't know the answer. It seems like there's a 90-day clock of review on this. It's formally submitted. You've had lawmakers from both parties raising concerns. I mean, maybe there will be some adjustments made potentially. It seems, though, that Republicans in Congress, who still control Congress, have been reluctant to push too hard against the administration, although we've seen some pushback over, you know, authorization for the war in Iran, for example. So maybe we could see some of that here as well.
0: But Saudi's leader, Crown Prince Mohammed bin Salman, he's previously indicated, you know, he wouldn't think twice about building nuclear weapons if Iran did it. So he's actually flagged that there would be circumstances in which I'd be quite happy if we had nukes.
2: Yeah, that's exactly right. And this is part of this concern over, you know, a new era of proliferation. You've had other countries saying similar things, not necessarily about, Iran, but, you know, countries such as Germany, Poland, South Korea, Japan, governments without nuclear weapons debating the need to pursue them. And this has to do with a lot of different things. Energy concerns, for example, just to pursue nuclear energy in an era where we're seeing how global conflict can affect fuel supply. But also, you know, as the U.S. sort of pulls back from some of its, like, umbrella security commitments, other countries being concerned with their own security and potentially wanting to look into the idea of nuclear weaponry as a deterrent. So, this is a very big issue, and this is one small sort of tentative step, but it's one that I think it will be fascinating to watch.
0: Andrew, let's end with something from the cute animal cupboard. Tell us the story of Jimothy, the short-spined raccoon.
2: Yeah, so Jimothy is a social media star, has emerged in the last week in the Ballard neighborhood of Seattle. Photos and videos, the sort of initial viral ones taken by a marketing specialist named Kiana Hall, just spreading instantly on social media, because he is suffers from a condition, or maybe I shouldn't say suffers, because experts have said he will live a normal, healthy life. But you'd have to look him up if you haven't seen him. Essentially, he looks like a sort of circular body without a tail, and then two little legs coming out from it, just like a little round raccoon with a face and legs scurrying around the Seattle neighborhood and being spotted repeatedly by residents who sort of like express surprise at the shape of him. And this is, spread everywhere online. He's kind of achieved celebrity status. The Seattle Mariners baseball team posted a picture of him wearing their cap. He was used in a mascot race during a recent game there. City council members are holding competitions for Jimothy-inspired artwork. People have gotten tattoos. In fact, when you search on Google for Jimothy, it brings up a cartoon version of him like running across the screen. So it's a little feel-good story at a moment when we could all use one of those.
0: Has a short-spined raccoon ever had so much attention? I doubt it. Now, Andrew, I mean, you spoke to Libby last week and the World Cup final was still ahead of you. As a big soccer fan, how do you feel now that it's all over?
2: Well, I'm sad to see it go. It was a moment of kind of global unity. Again, something we could use a little bit more of. It was nice that that moment happened on U.S. soil, because obviously America has been controversial in recent years. But I think people came here, enjoyed our fried food, enjoyed our beautiful landscape, and had a good time. So that was really nice. And then, of course, I'll miss the soccer. I think the right team won in the end. I was rooting for Spain in the final. And that said, we've got, the European leagues and the other leagues coming back in just a couple of weeks. So counting down until my team, Arsenal, returns in August.
0: From the World Cup to the EPL. But Andrew, did the World Cup fulfill what you were hoping in it, got America more interested in soccer? And do you think that will, parlay into more kids taking it up?
2: I think it did get the United States more interested in soccer. I mean, we saw this effect in 1994 when we first hosted the World Cup. I was 12 at the time, and that kind of led to like a step forward for soccer in the United States. And I think this step was exponentially larger. If you look at the broadcast numbers, the final was second only to the Super Bowl final, in terms of viewership, just like tens of millions of viewers. So a lot of people were watching. Now, whether that means more kids will play soccer, I don't know. Whether it means that the United States will kind of catch up and fulfill its hopes of becoming a global soccer superpower, I don't know. These are like big structural questions. But in terms of just people who maybe didn't pay attention to the game before having a newfound respect for it, I think that that's definitely been achieved.
0: Andrew, thank you very much for being here with us tonight, this morning, your time. We'll catch up with you next week.
2: Terrific. Thank you.
0: Andrew Romano is a national reporter with Yahoo News. Still to come, Belle Chellingworth, our resident garbologist, will be along before too long. I don't know if you remember, she told us, it was a few months ago now, about something called the Unpack It Awards, where people got to nominate great and terrible packaging. They're all done and dusted, and Belle's going to talk through the winners, the losers, and what was learnt from running this competition. So she'll be with us very soon. Oh, look, speaking of America, here's the horse with no name.

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3: Waste not, want not, with Belle Chellingworth.
0: Now, since the last time we spoke with our resident garbologist, Belle Chellingworth from BC Consulting, the first ever Unpack It Awards have been announced. They're a set of awards aimed at highlighting the best and the worst of packaging in Australia. Now, Belle was actually part of the expert panel that judged the good, the bad and the very, very ugly. She's going to tell us all about the awards and the results tonight. Hello, Belle. Welcome back.
4: Hey, thanks, Suzanne.
0: So just remind us about the Unpack It Awards, who was behind them, what they're all about.
4: Well, these were an Australian first, and they were a collaboration between three NGOs. So we had WWF, the Australian Marine Conservation Society, and the Plastic Free Foundation. They all came together to create these awards, and these were inspired on some run in New Zealand over a decade ago. And really the point of these was to give Australians a voice to be able to channel their frustrations on unnecessary and wasteful packaging, the sorts of things that people sort of complain about to their neighbours or at barbecues.
0: Or on talkback radio.
4: not looking at anyone in particular, but also to highlight good packaging that they've seen and good solutions as well.
0: Yeah, because there are plenty of people doing good work as well as terrible work. Okay, so how did it all work? How did the packaging get shortlisted?
4: Well, look, the first thing was the public were allowed to nominate as many things as they liked last summer, so December, January. And then all of those nominations were put through a preset criteria that the expert panel put together. Now, this was a lot of different considerations, things like litter potential, was the packaging just blatantly unnecessary and served no functional purpose? Was there a better solution on the market? Recyclability came into it as well. So there was a very extensive set of technical criteria. Then there was a short list, and then together we all decided on the finalists and the winners.
0: Did you get to nominate anything yourself, Belle? Because I would imagine that you would be full of ideas about what should be nominated.
4: I certainly am, but no, I was not able to nominate anything myself.
0: Okay. Just tell us though, Did the public nominate everything you thought they should have, or were you still there thinking, they really should have nominated this?
4: There were definitely some good solutions that I know about that weren't nominated. So that was probably a bit of a shame, but this is the first time we've ever done this. So you never know, there might be potential in the future.
0: Yeah. So let's start with the ugly and the bad so we can finish up with the good. Now, in each category, there were four finalists. Of those four finalists, one was crowned the biggest loser.
4: Yes. So just of the finalists, each of them was given its own little name. So the first was the Castaway Award. That was given to Mentos, so those individually wrapped mints in all of the plastic because of their high litter potential. Then there was an award called the Nature Had It Covered, and that was awarded to the supermarkets jointly for packaging avocados in that, you know, that sort of purple plastic netting that sheds microplastics when you cut it up and you open it on your kitchen bench. Then there was the Iceberg Award. This went to Kmart's Anko dumbbell set. They sell a lot of these. Now, the dumbbells come in a plastic storage case, but when you open it, each individual dumbbell is individually wrapped in plastic. Now, it's important to say in some products and supply chains, of course, things are packaged so that they survive in the trucks and in the warehouses. So when they come to you, they're not, you know, broken. Whereas these are dumbbells. They're not fragile, right? It's not a fridge that needs packing away and, you know, it needs protection. So This is just one of those things. You buy the product and then you open it and you're like, oh, I didn't sign up for this package.
0: Yes. And as you say, the Iceberg Award, so you open it and you think you're done with the packaging, and then there's more packaging, and then there's more packaging.
4: That's it.
0: Oh, dear. All right, so what was the absolute worst?
4: All right, Australia's worst packaging 2026 is the Franken can.
0: What is a Franken can?
4: Now, these are relatively new. It's a drink can and it's clear plastic on the bottom and then it's aluminium at the top. Now, the first problem with these is because you've mixed two materials and fused them together, They're not recyclable in the systems we have.
0: Because you can't separate them again.
4: No, they're not. There is not, I can tell you, there's no company out there that's going to want to take those, separate those materials and then try and sell them on, because there just won't be the economics to support that system. So that's one problem. But the other thing is the way that they're used. So you go into a cafe and then these Franken cans will be used and filled up on site, and then people will sit in the cafe and drink their drink out of them. No, there's more.
0: Oh, there's more.
4: So they're using an unrecyclable single-use product to dine in. But since the awards have been announced, people who work in cafes have also, you know, reached out and said, oh, sometimes when these Franken cans come in the box, each can is wrapped in its own single-use plastic packaging as well. So they took the crown.
0: Well, well-deserved winners slash losers by the sounds of it. Now, I would hope that, I mean, because the whole point of this awards, or one of the points, is by calling out this kind of stuff, you might make some of the suppliers more aware that, oh, yeah, hey, this isn't very sustainable, is it? What about all the winners slash losers in this category? Were they contacted? Did they acknowledge the awards?
4: Yeah, that's a really good question. And so if we just start with those who were responsible for the worst, each of those was contacted before the awards were announced, because the point of it is to have that conversation and hopefully drive some change. Now, more than half of the items nominated for worst packaging were found on supermarket shelves. So they were contacted, and information was specifically asked for the items like that are very much in their control, so their own brand and also the produce section. Now, they all responded, but just for the avocados in the netting, there was no clear justification for why those are sold when you could just sell them loose. And I think one of the interesting things is that when people nominated whatever they wanted, there was a free text box to say why. And people are really concerned about those, because when they cut them open, you can see these little shards of plastic, like right there on your kitchen bench where you're making food for your family. And people are really concerned about this. Like, you know, no one wants guac with a side of microplastics. So they all responded. But in terms of the other finalists.
0: Okay, so they responded, but they gave you some pretty vague answers by the sounds of it.
4: Yeah, they

0: spoke to the organisers, but there wasn't a conclusive justification for why those products are sold like that.
1: Yeah. Okay, so what about the other products?
0: Okay, the company that owns Mentos, no acknowledgement or response, same with Kmart as well. And then the Franken cans are tricky because there are multiple suppliers and producers of those, but despite efforts, there was no response from any of them also. But one of the positive things is that because people are aware of these now, we've had people say, you know, I'm now going to my local cafe owner and raising this with them. And a lot of cafe owners, they're shocked, they're disappointed. Like, they actually don't know how problematic they are. A lot of people think they're recyclable, they see plastic. So there's a big education piece taking place at the moment as a result.
1: Belle Chellingworth is here. She's the principal consultant at BC Consulting. She's our resident garbologist here on Nightlife, and we are working our way through the results of the Unpack It Awards that Belle was a judge on, acknowledging Australia's worst but also its best packaging. So let's get to the good stuff then, Belle. What were some of the finalists for good packaging?
0: Okay, so we had a solution called Bear Hug. Now, this solves the – you ever seen all that single-use plastic pallet wrap?
1: Yes.
0: That's used to move products around, you can only imagine. So it's a reusable pallet wrap so that you don't have to use that single-use plastic packaging and then discard it when it's finished with. These are, they're like a big wrap, they're clippable and they're reusable. So that's a really great innovative solution.
1: All right, now that one was under the category of the Blue Whale Unpack It Award. What's the Blue Whale got to do with it?
0: Well, because they're solving this massive problem that we don't necessarily see behind the scenes. So the whales are large, they're out at sea.
1: Big and as distant as a whale, that problem. Okay. The next category was the Hermit Crab Unpack It Award.
0: Yeah, so this went to a solution called Circle, and they create systems where you can go and reuse a coffee cup at a cafe without needing to take your own. So hermit crabs, most of our listeners will probably know that they don't grow their own shell. They use a shell, they grow out of it, and then they swap it for another one. So this is where that name came from. And I think this is a really good one to highlight. Like, so much of the waste problem, the burden is put on, you know, us. It's like, oh, I have to remember my single-use coffee cup, whereas we really need businesses and institutions to Suzanne's toasting me with her
1: reusable mug. Yes. But as you walked in through the ABC foyer earlier this evening, you actually noticed that Circle, for example, is being used at the ABC right now.
0: Yep.
1: And I'm seeing my colleagues, you know, they've got these great, great big trays of cups that they're taking back down, and they're working their way through the system.
0: Yeah. So this is about not putting the burden on everyday people. It's about building systems to help us not be so wasteful.
1: Okay, drum roll. What was Australia's best packaging?
0: So the best packaging went to the Udder Way milk system. And this is really unique. So it's basically milk in a reusable keg. So if you think about beer, we're so used to that leaving the brewery, going in the keg, going into the pub, and then those being swapped and reused. So it's exactly the same idea. Now, this system is being used like in cafes, but also in schools, like hospitals even. But the other offering that they have is in small retailers, so that every, you know, you and I could go into the local shop and bring our own milk bottle and refill it ourselves as well. So they're working in what's called the business to business system and also the business to customer system, which is really, really rare.
1: Belle Chellingworth, you said that sounds like a great solution. I wonder if any of you have actually come across some of these good packaging products that Belle has been talking about tonight. Now, you know, the Franken cans, etc., sound just ridiculous. So why are some of these allowed to be sold? I mean, why are we not legislating against ridiculous packaging?
0: This is a question, Suzanne. We've been waiting on the promised reform for national packaging laws for some time now. And yeah, in Australia, unlike other countries overseas, we just do not have regulation that says if you're going to bring this packaging either into our country or use it within Australia, it must be designed in a certain way. It must be conform with our recycling systems. And what also would happen with that system is that the companies that use it, they take some responsibility and financially for paying for the systems to either recycle or reuse them.

0: as well.
1: Mm. So why don't we have that? Is everyone dragging their feet?
0: We've been waiting on the reform for national packaging laws for some time now. And this would mean, it would bring us in line with other countries to say, if you're using or distributing packaging in Australia, it must be designed in a certain way. It would also be designed to be recyclable and reusable within the systems that we have in this country too. But it also would mean the producers and the distributors also have to take some responsibility for those systems, which includes paying for the recycling and the reuse of this packaging as well.
1: So what are we waiting on? Some federal government movement?
0: We certainly are. And it's interesting, particularly the past 6 weeks, we've seen Senator Wilsh Wilson put his own bill up. We've had local MPs put out their own plastics policy at the beginning of July as well. There's a councillor in the south of Sydney who's created his own documentary called The Plastic Country, which is all about the issue here. So we're seeing other people within the political spheres try and drive this forward along with the community and these not-for-profits because, you know, even within the industry, even within packaging companies that I work with, they're all asking for it as well because there's so many companies and people who've been doing the right thing for a long time. But if you don't have the law and the reform, you know, you've got the rogues. And this is the situation that we're in.
1: Mm. Now, you were in China recently and you noticed that even in China, there are some great laws in place to reduce unnecessary waste.
0: Yeah, I was in a hotel and the local laws there, I was in two different parts of China, Shenzhen and also Beijing. Like there's a little card there in the bathroom that says we don't issue that, you know, that little vanity pack with the cotton buds and the shower cap. They say, we don't put these out as standard in the room. If you want one, dial reception will give you one because this is part of a waste prevention law in this part of China. So Australia is really behind on packaging and waste. Those reforms and those laws I was talking about, producer responsibility, they're in the UK, Canada, France, the Netherlands, like we really need to catch up.
1: I remember talking to a German that I met in 2003 who said that in Germany, every piece of packaging had to go, but had to be approved as to whether it was wasteful or not. So, yes. Okay. We will keep an eye out. Now, the Unpack It Awards, will they be back next year?
0: There was so much public support, overwhelming. There was a lot of media coverage as well. So I think the organisers are just thinking about next steps. Stay tuned. I'll let Nightlifers know as soon as I know anything for sure.
1: And just a note, it has been Plastic Free July. This actually marks our second anniversary, Belle.
0: It does. And you've had that reusable coffee cup in front of you that I remember you showed me, 2 years ago.
1: I think I purchased this in the school holidays 2023 in South Australia, in the little town of Melrose. Hello, Melrose. So, you got me started, though, thinking about quite a few other things that I could do. So, Belle, happy anniversary, and we'll catch up with you next time.
0: Thanks, Suzanne.
1: And that was Belle Schellingworth, Chief Consultant at BC Consulting.
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3: 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I'm retiring from the ABC, but first, a party. 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

0: and some science fiction. Let's see what's happening on overnight. Ashwin Sekhar, good morning to you. No, don't. Ashwin, are you there? No, we thought we were going to have some trouble maybe on our line. We don't seem to have Ashwin. You can expect a fabulous show ahead with Ashwin Sekhar on overnight straight after the latest ABC News. Obviously, the old gremlins are back in the system. A few of you just texting in about plastic waste. For example, Barb saying, I don't buy avocados in the net bags.
1: Hey, sorry, it's okay. Maya, can you hear me?
0: Oh, Ashwin, I can hear you now.
1: Sorry, can you hear me now, Suzanne?
0: Ashwin, I can. Tell us what's happening on overnight.
1: Okay. It's just a weird system, so hopefully you can still hear me. Okay. We have how to talk to dogs, how to speak dog in particular. We have an expert who knows how to talk to them.
0: I wonder what's inspired that.
1: That's the highlight, I think. Let's just leave it at that. There's plenty more, but how can you top talking to dogs?
0: You absolutely can't, Ashwin. Thank you very much. I'm sure lots of you know how to talk to dogs. I was just going to finish Barb's comment. Don't buy avocados in the net bags because there are too many at a time. I think they're bagged like that to protect the fruit from the squeeze before you buy brigade. Oh, that does make some sense. Thank you so much for your company tonight. Let's reconvene tomorrow night for another instalment of Nightlife.
2: ABC News with Andrew Kaloupas. At least 10 people have been killed and 100 others have been injured in a Russian ballistic missile strike on an exhibition outside Kiev showcasing Ukraine's drone technology. Here's the BBC's Paul Adams.
3: The attack took place in the middle of the day at a training ground not far from Kyiv, where a military exhibition was being held and representatives of Ukraine's defence industry were present. Air raid sirens had just sounded across the capital and we could hear at least one distant explosion. Reports from the scene say two ballistic missiles were involved. This is at least the third time since Russia's full-scale invasion in 2022 when an exhibition of this kind has been hit. There's widespread outrage that a public event of this kind was being held at all and apparently had been widely advertised. President Zelensky said the incident was being investigated.
2: Opposition leader Angus Taylor says the coalition is dead against the United States' new tariffs on Australian exports. Australia is one of 60 countries to be hit with a 12.5% tariff with the US, citing concerns over forced labour and slavery. Mr. Taylor says there's been an enormous amount of work done to strengthen Australia's modern slavery laws.
4: They shouldn't be doing it. We're dead against it. And we'll work with the government and others to do everything we can to roll that back. It shouldn't be happening.
2: Federal Liberal MP Julian Lisa has told the Anti-Semitic Royal Commission he's been the target of abuse due to his Jewish identity. The commission's been examining security arrangements for the Jewish community during its hearings in Melbourne. Mr. Lisa told the inquiry his campaign signs have been graffitied with anti-Semitic tags and his office has received abusive emails and social media messages. He became emotional, describing how his family heard of the Bondi terrorist attack while attending another Hanukkah event in Sydney.
5: And this little hand grabbed my hand really tight. And he said to me, Dad, how do you know we're going to be safe? And although I could see the police car there, I said to him, James, of course, we'll be safe. But, of course, I couldn't guarantee it.
2: A South Australian government report has found there's no single cause of the state's harmful algal bloom. It says floodwater, coastal upwelling and an unprecedented marine heatwave all helped contribute to the

0: create the conditions for the bloom to develop. Executive Director of the South Australian Research and Development Institute, Professor Mike Steer, says it was caused by a combination of environmental factors.
1: There's not a single smoking gun. There's not one particular environmental factor that was the culprit for this algal bloom. In fact, it was a convergence of many different things.
0: The European Union has deployed planes to help southern Europe tackle a series of out-of-control wildfires amid an intense heat wave. Four aircraft have been sent to Spain, where blazes west of Madrid have merged, while three more planes have been sent to southern France. 87,000 people have been evacuated. The European Union spokesman on climate change, Anna Kaiser Itkinen, says the bloc is stepping up action, with more hot summers expected.
2: The climate change is going to make our summers hotter and more brutal, and we will unfortunately be seeing more of these extreme weather events, including wildfires. We cannot just rely on fighting these fires and putting them down, because they will be becoming more aggressive and more frequent.
0: An experimental vaccine against the Ebola virus, which has ravaged Central Africa, has been administered to a volunteer for the first time after it was developed in Oxford in England after just 8 weeks. Here's Tim Wharton.
3: 37-year-old Ed Hunt volunteered after saying he wanted to help after he saw news reports about the Ebola outbreak in the Democratic Republic of Congo, which has killed more than 1,000 people. He's one of 50 healthy volunteers aged between 18 to 55 who have been recruited for the trial. The vaccine uses the same technology as the Oxford AstraZeneca COVID jab, which was given to hundreds of millions of people during the pandemic. Those people taking part will not be given Ebola. Instead, scientists will analyse immune responses, which should give a good indication of whether the vaccine will protect against the virus.
0: Australia's swim team is preparing for the first night of finals at the Glasgow Commonwealth Games, with 9 gold medals up for grabs later this morning Australian time. Olympic gold medalist Lani Pallister will be joined by Jenna Forrester and Amelia Webber in the final of the women's 400-metre freestyle, while 14-year-old para swimmer Mia Hogan will contest the women's 100-metre freestyle S13. That's the latest from ABC News.
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5: Good morning. I think we're all doing quite different things right now. Ray has just sent me a text from Atlanta. He's gardening. He's saying taking the thatch. I had to look up what that even means. Doing some weeding related tasks. Chipper says hello from King Island. Hi Ashwin and Stu, have a great show. So Chipper's in the dark on King Island. But wherever you are, whatever you're doing, I think we can all agree that we all share a common frustration in life, that we can't talk to dogs. And we are going to try and solve that today. We have an author on who's written a book called How to Speak Dog. So he will help you to improve your communication skills with dogs. It could be a dog in your life. It could be a stranger's dog, a neighbour. If you would like to be a better dog communicator, that is coming up for you in the second hour of the program. After our Hollywood report, in Hollywood, there's a horror remake of A Christmas Carol, as if it wasn't scary enough with those guilt-inducing ghosts. Now it's been made even more terrifying. So we'll take you into Hollywood, how to talk to dogs. We'll introduce you to an artist who, in the third hour, who plays the auto harp. How do you make great, fantastic music out of an auto harp? She does really soulful, engaging songs. So that, lots more coming up afterwards, but stick around to find out what the show will unravel. Right now, though, we always kick off with a quiz. So if you'd like to learn some facts about the world in the dark or while doing the gardening, wherever you happen to be, give me a call, learn some facts from the trivia quiz, or just share them with the rest of us if you can answer a couple of questions correct. Everyone who answers correctly wins a point, up to 2 points per person, and then we draw the winner randomly at the end of the hour. So that's the plan. Win a fridge magnet, learn some trivia, talk to dogs. It's quite a varied couple of hours coming up. The number to call in if you'd like to play that game is 1300 800 222, 1300 800 222. And if you'd

like to go outside at some point during this day? Perth, have you arrived? Yes, you've just on this side of the hour as well. So this is what the plan, this is what the day holds for us. Brisbane, it will be 22 degrees and sunny. Sydney, 20 and sunny. Melbourne, 15 degrees today with showers. Canberra, 15, morning frost, partly cloudy. Hobart, you'll have 13 degrees with a shower or two. Darwin, 32 degrees and sunny. Adelaide, 16 and showers. Perth, 21 degrees, mostly sunny. Not a bad day either. Let's play some quiz in just a moment. Give me a call on 1300 800.

That is Scandal with The Warrior. If you've just tuned in, you're listening to ABC Radio Overnights. We are about to bounce into the quiz. I did mention we'll be talking about how to speak to dogs better. We have a dog expert coming in the second hour. Andy says, I can speak canine. Sit down. Easy. Okay. This one doesn't have a name on it. Claude. No, it's Claude.

0: always find the tone of my voice is what seems to get through. Cheers and thanks for a great show. Appreciate that, Claude. So I suppose you're right. Would you be so kind as to sit down, Mittens? It's important, and it's the subtleties of communication. With cats, I've noticed, never point at a cat because they think that finger is an extended claw, which makes sense. So we might have a cat communication explainer another day. Today is very much, though, how to talk to dogs, coming up in the second hour of the program. It's quiz time, though, now. Justin has joined us from Frankston. Justin, good morning.
1: Ahoy, hoy.
0: Justin, you're more of a duck communicator than dog, aren't you? It's not ducks, it's geese that can get quite aggressive. They're quite territorial, aren't they? Exactly. I face some rough geese in my time. Or I've actually got.
1: Well, you're talking to one.
0: I am. Well, that makes sense because Justin, I have an animal question to kick off with.
1: Oh, God. Okay.
0: Here we go. What animal has the biggest eyes?
1: Ooh, now you're talking. I am going to say, just the animal.
0: Yeah, the animal species. Oh. So just try to think of all the major animals you've seen throughout your lifetime on TV, in person.
1: God, I'm going to say a cat.
0: A cat, like a house cat?
1: Yes.
0: Interesting choice. It's not. There's bigger eyes out there, Justin, but let's chat. angry duck. I'll chat to you later, Justin.
1: Thanks.
0: 1300 800 222 is the quiz number. One line free at the moment. More will free up as the night progresses. Helen has called us from Healesville. Hi, Helen.
2: Good morning, Ashwin. How are you?
0: I'm good. Do you have a dog at home?
2: I did for about 15 years, but I've got a cat at the moment, so I'm looking forward to your show on the cat experience.
0: So we'll do the cat experience wonder. Have you noticed anything about talking to cats? What works with them? Were you just talking to one right now? Oh, you mean saying the word uh-uh?
2: Yeah, that'll stop her doing something she's not supposed
0: yes,
2: to do.
0: But then they get angry at you as well, don't they, as soon as you make that noise?
2: Oh, I haven't noticed that, but sometimes she's a bit aggro.

0: Question of which animal has the biggest eyes, Harry and Andy? You are correct, Sandra. Good choice, but not in the text message line. What do you think, Helen? Which animal has the biggest eyes?
1: The whale?
0: It's not the whale. Sandra went with the whale as well, the blue whale in particular. There's someone else out there with bigger eyes, and it's not the cat. Who could it be, Helen? Thanks for calling in.
1: Thank you.
0: Who has the biggest eyes out there? Andrew, yes, you are correct. Oh, Graham says, if you're going on body size, I think it would be an owl. Yeah, I guess proportionally, perhaps the owl would be right up there with the cyclops in terms of proportional eye size. But absolute eye size, who has it? Cameron has called in from South Perth. Hi, Cameron.
2: Yeah, good morning. About talking to dogs, you better get in touch with Barnaby Joyce.
0: Oh, yes.
2: He shouts at his dog during interviews, TV interviews.
0: I think that was Andy's sit-down comment as well. So have you got a dog in vicinity? Will you have to yell sit down at any point during this quiz?
2: We're the only people in the whole of South Perth that doesn't have a dog. Most houses have three. This is dog crazy this summer.
0: And you're just not into it?
2: We've had dogs and very faithful dogs and loving dogs in the past, but we're past dogs, we're past cats.
0: It holds you down if you want to go travelling overseas, I suppose. So
2: that's the thing. That's why we decided in the last one passed on that we wouldn't get another one. It just pins you down.
0: Yes. So you're exploring the world instead.
2: Oh, we're great travellers. We're not now. We're too old now. Yeah. But wife and I were great travellers.
0: Yeah. Mm-hmm. Favourite travel memory? Where was one place you'd love to go back to?
2: Well, there's plenty of them. One is Sri Lanka. That's a fabulous country.
0: Yeah.
2: Another, Cocos Island. Oh, just a beautiful place. Oh. I could live there.
0: You like the sand and the sea, the quiet, lovely tropical places, don't you?
2: Yeah, yeah. And New Zealand's quite fascinating. Hey, that's a question that comes up. Why did your family go to so many countries before you settled down?
0: Yeah, it's an interesting question. No, my dad's a psychiatrist. He's retired now. So he was just climbing the medical ladder, and so he would just apply for different jobs as he went up the ladder.
2: Right.
0: So
2: yeah.
0: There was all these locum jobs, and hospitals were desperate for doctors, so he would just be moving us around a lot.

0: It 1 point for you. A lot of people went with whale on body size, but it is squid, giant squid. Your second question, what is the meaning of FN, F for Frank, N for Nelly, on your computer keyboard?
1: What's it mean?
0: Yeah, what does it mean with the FN button?
1: Send now.
0: Sorry, say that again?
1: Send now.
0: Oh, I like that. If you'd like a send now button. No, it's not. The FN button does something differently. But you're still on the board with 1 point with Squid Cameron.
1: Good on you. Thank you.
0: Thank you for calling in. All right, 1300 800 222 is the number to call in. Paul has rung in from Esperance. Hi, Paul.
2: Hey, how are you, mate?
0: I'm good. How are you tonight?
2: Mate. I'm just about to knock off and go home and talk to my dog, but Cameron will appreciate this one.
0: Yeah.
2: When I used to drive a truck with a dog on the bonnet, I'd talk to it all the time, and thank you very much for getting me home safely, mate.
0: Oh, you would tell your dog who would come with you on the road.
2: Cameron will back me up on this. Matt trucks, they used to have a dog on the bonnet. Well, they still do.
0: Oh.
2: And when I drove one, mate, I always used to talk to the dog on the bonnet, mate, tell it to go harder and get me home safely.
0: Oh, that's almost like Tom Hanks when he was talking to Wilson out on the island. You just want someone to keep you company when you're out in the middle of nowhere.
2: Yeah, I think the dog is a bit more likely to talk back than it's been a volleyball.
0: Yeah, I thought you were talking about a logo. This was a real dog.
2: No. It is. It's an emblem on it.
0: Yeah.
2: What do you call them when you put them on the bonnet of your car?
0: Isn't that a logo?
2: It's actually a bulldog. The logo for Matt Trucks was a bulldog.
0: Yes, yeah, and you built up a relationship with it.
2: Matt Trucks used to have a particularly unique sound, and they bark like, they hate ones. You could say they bark like a bulldog, mate, but they're particularly unique. Yeah, you used to tell them to bark harder.
0: Yes. Oh, that's good. You have some company on the road.
2: It's a bit of a joke between truck drivers telling your dog to go harder, you know.
0: I like that. You're introducing me to your inner world of truck driving, Paul.
2: Oh, yeah, we can do that, mate. We can do that for sure.
0: Well, let's see. This is not a truck. Well, it might be. It's a computer question. What is the meaning of FN on your computer keyboard?
2: Yeah, mate. There is computers in trucks, but I want nothing to do with them, mate.
0: No,
2: I don't have that much IT experience, mate.
0: That's okay, Paul. Let's chat another night.
2: Well, mate, I'll talk to you again soon. Take care, mate.
0: Thank you. You too as well. Thank you for calling in. Andrew has texted again. Maybe he wasn't talking about the famous TV sit down incident. So I retract that comment, Andrew, but that was certainly the most famous dog reference we have had all week. If you've just joined us, we are talking in the next hour to someone who's written a book called How to Speak Dog. So we will be sharing the tips and the tricks of how to communicate with them a little more effectively. Ornament. We're looking for the word ornament, not logo, on the truck. But I like that you can, what do they call it? A parasocial relationship where you develop a relationship with something, not human, but it still serves the same effect. So maybe the ornament to drive a relationship is important, something to keep you company. Trevor has rung us from Croydon Park. Hi, Trevor.
3: Ashwin. So have you put the Gough Whitlam challenge Justin,
0: I did. I did it yesterday. I did it. He said he wasn't able to come through. I think he said he wasn't familiar with that speech. So maybe that speech has faded from memory, Trevor.
3: Probably to a lot of people, yeah. And have you checked out Zed cars?
0: I found out a fun fact about them, that the lead actor used to vomit out of nerves from the pressure of live performing. So I haven't seen the show, but I've learnt a fun fact about it.
3: Ooh, that didn't go on the if it was live. Did it go on the live broadcast?
0: No, it was too soon for that kind of shenanigans back in the days, I think. But we all deal with nerves differently, and I think that was his approach, was just throwing up. And I've met famous, on the open mic scene, comedians who throw up before every gig, even if they've been doing it 10, 11 years. They just get so nervous they have to get into that state. It's a weird kind of thing to do to yourself over and over again on the weekend. Let me put a question to you, though, which is not vomit related, Trevor. Okay, you can pass on this question if

0: if you like, what is the meaning of FN on your keyboard? Did you want to have a go or pass on what the FN button means?
1: I'll have a guess at function.
0: Function is correct. 1 point for you. Your second question. What do you call a piece of land that's almost, but not entirely, surrounded by water?
1: A peninsula.
0: Peninsula is correct. Not too hard for you, Trevor. That's 2 points.
1: Okay, man.
0: Thank you for calling.
1: Thank you.
0: Sandy, you are correct. Function key is right. For some reason, my function key was doing the opposite of what it said tonight. So I was having trouble editing files, but we figured it out in the end. Someone's reversed the function key on my computer. Sabotage. We have a few lines free. If you've just joined, we're playing the quiz. It's 1 point for every correct answer, up to 2 points per person. So, you know, learn some fun facts about the world and go in the draw to win the ABC Radio Overnight's fridge magnet. Stick it on there. 1300 800 222 is the number to call. You can text your answers as well, as some people are. 0437 774 774. Ray has called in from Embleton. Hi, Ray.
2: Hi, how you going there?
0: I'm good. Has it been a fun day for you today?
2: Well, if you're working at night, it's not a fun day anyway, is it?
0: It's not real. It's a weird. You get used to being a night owl. I've gotten used to it now. I can fall asleep at the drop of a hat. What? Are you a truck driver?
2: Cab driver.
0: And you work all night, most nights?
2: Yes.
0: Okay, you must have found out some fun stories. Are people quite open in the taxi, or does everyone just want to stare at their phones now?
2: Well, remember the old saying is, whatever happens in the taxi stays in the taxi.
0: Yeah, very much. Well, that's good. You can be trusted with our secrets. So let's see if I can put to you a question. What year did Australia last host the Commonwealth Games?
2: 2000.
0: That was the Olympics. Can I get a Commonwealth Games?
2: Commonwealth.
0: Yeah.
2: Melbourne in 1956.
0: No, that's not correct. That was an Olympics as well, I think, Ray. We'll see if someone else knows tonight.
2: Okay.
0: Thank you for calling in. Oh, okay. Lorraine has an update. I think it's a bonnet emblem and not an ornament, maybe. Or is it an American versus British English situation? Bonnet. What would you call the dog logo on the front of your car? Emblem, ornament, thingamajig. Tessa has rung in from DY in New South Wales. Hi, Tessa.
3: Hi, Ashley.
0: Tessa, have you ever been a driver, truck driver?
3: No.
0: We were talking about people having relationships with ornaments and emblems. Is there anything in your life, a non-human, that you just talk to, a doll or a emblem or anything like that?
3: I'm talking to my deceased mother.
0: Oh, lovely. Lovely. Like at night time, you have conversations.
3: Yeah.
0: Oh, that's lovely. I won't go into the details, but it's nice that you have that relationship with him. Why don't we put a question to you as well, Tessa? I am in the middle of this Commonwealth Games question. What year did Australia last host the Commonwealth Games? So it was not the Olympics, which was 2000, Sydney, 1956, Melbourne. What year did Australia last host the Commonwealth Games?
3: It was 2000 and it was in the Gold Coast.
0: It was. Do you have a year for it? 2000 and. Have a guess, Tessa. Not quite, but let's chat another night.
3: Okay.
0: Thank you. Andrew says, please trust me, it's emblem. Emblem, not ornament. Okay. It could be. Emblem is the way. Stu, are you on the phone? Okay, he's on the phone. Love getting Stu to look up facts because, you know, it's fun to fact check the fun things that turn up during the quiz. Some lines free as well if you'd like to play. 1300 800 222 is the number to call. 1300 800 222. Stu, a couple of things. that I'd like you to check, just because I'm getting different messages. One is the date of the Common Games. I believe I'm correct, but I've had a few in the lines, the last one. Secondly, is it an ornament or an emblem on the front of your track? Andrew is adamant that it's an emblem, and so we'll have a look. But if you'd like to call in to play the quiz as well, 1300 800 222. Ross has called in from Mount Lawley in WA. Hello, Ross.
4: How you going, Ashwin?
0: Good, good. First time calling in. Are you working the late shift tonight?
4: No. I've just got back from the football, actually, from Fremantle playing West Coast.
0: How did it go?
4: Having a good. Oh yeah, Dockers 70-point win. So they did all right.
0: That's your team.
4: Yep.
0: Oh, good. Yep. Did you go by yourself?
4: No, I went with my wife. Yep.
0: Oh. Now, did you have to convert her to be a Dockers fan? Did she have to marry into the family?
4: Oh, she's worse than me.
0: She converted she you rabbit. Into the team.
4: Well, no, I was the first member, but she sort of locked into them, and we're hoping that she is going to be the year for them. They're doing pretty well.
0: I hope so. She's got a bit of that new convert zeal.
4: Yeah.
0: Well, I think Brisbane usually does quite well, but you can't do well forever, right? Maybe they'll wind down and the Dockers can take over for a bit.
4: They're just getting tuned up, actually, so I've got them in the rearview mirror. They're a little bit of a worry.
0: Yeah, we'll see how that plays out over the years. We had about plenty of years in the wilderness as well here in Brisbane, so see how long it lasts. Okay, did you want to pass on this question?
4: Yeah, I think so. I it's in the distant memory,
0: It is. And it's not an Olympics. Everyone knows the Olympics, but it is now a past.
4: No, it'd be a two-year cycle.
0: Yeah, yes.
4: In between. It'd be a big guess for me.
0: Well, the question is now a past question, which means anyone listening can come back to it to score a point. It is, what year did Australia last host the Commonwealth Games? You can come back to it later. Your question then, Ross: cortex and medulla are parts of which organ in the body?
4: Cortex. I think that's the brain.
0: It is the brain. 1 point for you. A quick update on whether it's an ornament or an emblem that you stick on the front of your car. Andrew has gone with hood ornament and bonnet emblem. Dave has gone with American term is hood ornament, British term is bonnet emblem. Dave, oh, interesting. Okay. Yeah, hood sounds more American. Stuart has said hood and ornament are both acceptable terms. Ornament is third sculpture. Emblem is usually a flat, 3D sculpture. Emblem is a flat symbol. Okay, there's some nuance coming into this situation. Ross, non-emblem question for you though. Which African country was formerly known as Abyssinia?
4: I can't pass on that, can I?
0: No, it's your first. It's the first time being attempted. So.
4: Yeah, no, I'm just joking, Ashwin. Abyssinia, gee. If you had asked me Rhodesia, I would have known that.
0: But, yeah.
4: Abyssinia. I'll just say Senegal. I've got no idea.
0: Like, it's not Senegal, but you've narrowed it down to 53 nations left. So.
4: A lot of darts getting thrown around there, I reckon.
0: Exactly. See if anyone else can have a go, Ross. Thanks for calling in tonight.
4: Yeah, thanks, mate. See ya. Yeah.
0: Perth. Chris from Perth says hood ornaments. Chepa says it's actually a bonnet on the front of your truck or car. And Mick says, I can't get through on the phone line. Mick, there's one line free at the moment. There's no lines free at the moment, so that just filled up. But it does clear out throughout the program. We're 28 minutes from the news. The number is 1300 800 222. Okay, so Ashwin, no idea about AFL. Sorry, only three games till the final. Sorry, I was a bit out of touch with my AFL knowledge there as well. I guess I grew up more around league and rugby union. Perhaps that's my New Zealand heritage coming out. So more AFL to catch up with. But I do know that Brisbane certainly had a golden period when I first arrived here. 2003, 2004 were very good years for Brisbane. So the town was buzzing here, but then we had 15, 16 years in the wilderness. So, yeah, it was very, very different times. But, that's part of being a sports supporter, isn't it? You have your wilderness and your good years. Bob has called us from Greenacre. Hi, Bob.
5: Good morning, Ashwin. My mind was swimming with some of those things you were talking about, but Abyssinia was during the Second World War, the 6th Indian Division came from North Africa down to it and got rid of the Italians.
0: Yes, and you met, because one of the questions was, I think you know the, do you know the answer to this one?
5: Ethiopia.
0: Ethiopia is correct. And one of the questions was, which is the only African country to have never been colonised, which was Ethiopia as well. So, I don't know what the word Abyssinia means as well. I wonder if it's going back to an ancient Greek term for the people of that area.
5: Mm.
0: Do you know?
5: No, I don't know. I'd be interested to find out, though.
0: Yeah. If anyone knows the origins of the word Abyssinia, you can let us know. 0437-774-774. Well, that's 1 point for you for that one. Did you want to go back to the past question or keep going, Bob?
5: Keep going, please.
0: Okay. Can you spell perspicacious?
5: Oh.
0: Sorry. It's not the most fun word at this time of night.
5: No. P-E-R-S. P-E-R-C-A-T-I-O-U-S.
0: There was a little mistake that kicked it off in the middle. Unfortunately, not Bob tonight, but thanks for clearing up Abyssinia for us.
5: Thank you. Cheers.
0: Dave from North Mead says the former name of Abyssinia is, see you later, Abyssinia. That's a very clever pun to join with, especially so early in the morning. Very, very well done. 1300-800-222 is the number to call in. Oh, okay. Paul has updated our debate. I think it would really be an icon on the bonnet rather than an ornament or an emblem. That's Paul from Esperance. I mean, you have to be pretty impressive to be an icon. What if it's just a pineapple? Can you call a pineapple an icon? I don't know. There's got to be rules about this. Taxi Joe has called us from Perth. Hi, Taxi Joe.
6: G'day, Ashwin.
0: Taxi Joe.
6: Could I just say to you, even though you're a good bloke, all that and that, wise and that, what are you bloody talking about saying Brisbane won in 2002, 2003 and 2004?
0: Oh, okay, was it 2-3-4 or 3-4-5? The first 3 years I was here.
6: No, you're wrong. Like you're right for two of them, but wrong, like in the wrong, you know, like...
0: Yes, was it 1-2-3? You know, was it 1-2-3?
6: 1-2-3, yes.
0: 1-2-3, yeah, because I moved here in 2001, and I remember very early on there was a trilogy of wins. That must have been 1-2-3.
6: Yeah, it was 1-2-3. I'm believing Port Adelaide in 2004, and maybe the viewers can correct me if I'm wrong.
0: Yeah, that makes more sense.
6: And then 5, Sydney. 6, West Coast Eagles, Ben Cousins, acting like, and Andrew Rambling.
0: Yeah. Wait, what was Rambling?
6: Sorry, what's that, sorry?
0: What did you say about Rambling?
6: Oh, no, Ben Cousins, the helicopter.
0: Oh, yeah, there was a lot of stories and news around all those incidents. But, yeah, for me it was just those three golden years of Brisbane. And then we went into the wilderness for a long time
6: Like it can come in cycles of 10 years.
0: 10 years, yeah. That was, I think we had 15 years.
6: 15, right?
0: Yes.
6: Yeah, that's what I mean. So West Coast have won for every decade.
0: Yeah.
6: But they're obviously struggling, 2005.
0: Yes.
6: So yeah, 2025, they're struggling in this decade.
0: Yeah, then the kids grow up watching their teams lose and they're filled with a passion to avenge their fathers or mothers and they come back 15 years later and the team turns around. So I like it, the 15-year cycle. Now, Taxi Joe, I have a spelling question to put to you. Bob wasn't quite able to get it.
6: I can't spell cat.
0: All right. Well, stick around for dog. We're having some dog chat. Are you into the way dogs talk to each other?
6: Oh, I don't like dogs, but I've got a good friend who's mad on dogs. He has a $4,000 dog.
0: Yeah. Well, we'll talk dogs later.
6: He thinks that dogs can come into people's houses, so he came here and dropped me off in his Aston Martin and then he brought his German Shepherd in here without asking me.
0: What?
6: Well, quite thing would be to ask, can I bring such in, you know, whatever.
0: Different rules he must have grown up with. There's no asking. Just bring. It's almost like a human. You just bring them in with you.
6: Oh, I think he sleeps in the dog, you know, like in his bed. Like we weren't growing up. We were on the farm, like dog. You know, animals don't come in the house.
0: No, very different. Well, do you want to have a go at Perspicacious Taxi Joe, or just pass on it?
6: Pass.
0: Okay. Well, we can't. That's the question, because you're only the second person to attempt it, so you have to attempt it if you want to continue tonight.
6: All right. Oh, sorry. Say it again. The word again.
0: Yeah. Have a go at it if you can. Perspicacious.
6: P.
0: Yes.
6: E. So as soon as I get a letter wrong, you'll tell me I'm out.
0: No doubt. Yeah, I can tell you as soon as you get your first letter wrong. Yeah.
6: Yep. P. E. P. E. R. S. Per. S. Pers. P. C?
0: That's wrong. After the P is not a C. Sorry, Taxi Joe, but you got there. I can see you working it out, so you got close.
6: Yep. Yeah, thank you very much.
0: Thank you. We'll chat another night. Someone has spelt it correctly in the text message line. Morning. Abyssinian is a gemstone. Not sure if it's connected. I wonder if there was also, it was a source of that gemstone. Maybe for the ancient Greeks. They seem to have a hand in naming a lot of people and things around them. Vando has called us from on the road. Hi, Vando.
7: Morning, Ash. How are you?
0: I'm good. Has it been a nice night? It sounds a bit quiet your way.
7: Yeah, it's been. Actually, I've got away late, so I'm sort of doing a bit of a catch-up. I'm just having to do it down now. Yeah. I'll be letting go and sort of dedicating a bit of noise to Paulie. He's excellent in their spirits, but I'm not able to because I'll be upsetting a heap of people.
0: Yeah, that's true. Keep it quiet around there. Is it an emblem or a bonnet or a bonnet, hood bonnet? What was the emblem?
7: Yeah, I call it decorations.
0: Decorations, ornaments. You go for decoration, like a Christmas decoration. I like that.
7: Yeah, that's sort of like a bauble, you know?
0: Yeah.
7: Yeah. Do you remember the three-point star from the front of the Mercedes used to get knocked off all the time.
0: Yes, yeah. People used to steal those.
7: Yeah, there was that fella from Public Enemy. Was he Flavor Flav? Used to wear one on the... Oh, no, he had a clock on his neck, didn't he, like Father Time? Anyway.
0: Yeah. Do you end up having a relationship? Do you talk to yours? Or when you're on the road, get a bit, when you're a bit lonely, do you talk to the logo or the truck?
7: not particularly. This truck I'm in now, It's sort of Eastern European thing, and it doesn't have anything. Yeah, no, I might talk to it if it's bumping me around a bit, but they're not kind or nice words.
0: Oh, okay, sit down. You just yell at it a bit.
7: Well, that's why I listen to the wireless too, because I get a bit of, I get a bit of a giggle out of some of the other callers and stuff. Awesome.
0: Yeah, I like the debates that turn up in the text line. So, no, it's good to work this out. You can pass, Vanda, if you want, on the...
7: Oh, almost. Look, I can put perspicacious into a sentence for you if you'd like.
0: All right. Well,
7: perspicacious will not be spelt by Vando tonight.
0: Okay.
7: There you go.
0: You are moving on then. That is a past question. If anyone wants to go back and spell it, you can come back to that one. Your question then, who played the role of Tony Stark in the Marvel movies?
7: Who was Tony? Is he like Captain America, that sort of fella? Or
0: Tony Stark in the Marvel movies was Iron Man.
7: Oh, okay. And who played that?
0: Yes.
7: Right. Would it be? Was he another superhero? Did he wear? So is it that Ryan Reynolds or is it that other fella, the Downey Jr. fella, Robert Downey Jr.?
0: That's correct.
7: That
0: yeah, it's Robert Downey Jr.
7: Is it?
0: It is.
7: That's awesome. You didn't know hints from Ash. No hints from Ash.
0: No, you got there all on your own. I think that was actually quite perspicacious of you.
7: Oh, really? What? Awesome.
0: It was.
7: Hey, it's the cracker of a moon tonight. It's only three quarters, but anyway, there you go.
0: I think my favourite is the 1/16th moon. You know, when it's just a sliver of a moon. What's your favourite amount of moon?
7: I think it was last.

0: last week or the week before, and it was a, you know, the good luck version when it's sort of the cup is up.
1: Oh, yes. Yeah, it looks like a coconut bowl.
0: Yeah, that's a lovely moon. That is a nice moon, isn't it?
1: Yeah, well, that's actually, maybe that's my favourite. It looks human and very, very delicious. Okay, the upturned moon. Well, one point for you, your second question. Which river passes through Baghdad?
0: Oh, would it be the Euphrates?
1: It's the other one, unfortunately. Sorry, Vando, not the Euphrates.
0: Well, that's one point. That's fine. Thank you, Ash, you're a champion.
1: Thank you, Vando. Thanks for calling in. Okay, we have an update. Ornaments are more typically used on luxury vehicles, commonly on Rolls-Royces or high-end Mercedes. Okay, everyone else just gets an emblem or a badge, sticker. It's classism in the world of badges, I think, when it comes to cars. Leonie joins us from Cairns. Hi, Leonie.
2: Good morning, Ashwin. Yes, it's been an interesting morning so far.
1: Yeah, what have you enjoyed?
2: All of it.
1: Okay, good. Well,
2: yes, I need to get up and have a cup of tea, but I'm lazy.
1: Yeah, no, stay, enjoy the warmth of your bed. But
2: I am.
1: Let's travel to ancient Mesopotamia or Iraq, modern day Iraq. Which river passes through Baghdad, and it's not the Euphrates?
2: I think it's the Tigris.
1: Tigris is correct. A couple of you are correct. Okay, Gregor said the gemstone is obsidian. The country is Abyssinia. We'll see. Stu, are you on the phone? Can you look up? He's on. We'll just try and get to the bottom of Abyssinia. I think that would be useful for us to know before the quiz ends. You're correct about the Tigris, Leonie. Your second question, which actor voiced Woody?
2: Excuse me, Ashwin, could we have the Commonwealth Games?
1: Oh, yes, you can go back to that. So that was, what year did Australia last host the Commonwealth Games?
2: I know there was one in 2004. Was that it?
1: I'll ask for a final answer. It wasn't 2004, unfortunately, Leonie. There was one afterwards, which maybe was not so famous. But you've got one point.
2: Okay, that's okay. Thanks. I remember 2004 because I was in Melbourne at the time.
1: Yes, a bit later, this one. So we'll see if anyone else gets it. But I'll chat to you another night.
2: Take care.
1: Thank you for calling in. Where shall we go next? We've got 14 minutes till the news arrives. Vince has called in from Yarramundi. Hi, Vince.
3: Oh, hi, Ash. How are you going?
1: I'm good. Are you driving a truck as well?
3: No, I'm driving a car.
1: Have you got any ornaments, emblems or stickers on the front?
3: No, it's a Tesla, so I've got a T. I'm an Uber driver.
1: It came with the car. Yeah, and I suppose you can't put random stickers on when you're driving Ubers, can you? Is there any rules about that?
3: There's plenty of rules about everything we do, but that's not one of them.
1: No, you can have it if you want to. Okay, what about, you know, during Christmas? Would you put a big red nose on, or is that too wild?
3: No, I don't think so.
1: Not your style. Okay. Well, let's see if we can get you a question. Which actor voiced Woody in Toy Story?
3: Oh, can I go back?
1: So the back question, which one did you want to try?
3: Two of them.
1: Okay.
3: The Commonwealth Games.
1: Yes. Okay, so what year did Australia host the last Commonwealth Games?
3: 2018.
1: Is correct, and the Gold Coast. Everyone seems to have forgotten about it. Everyone was talking about the early 2000s Melbourne one.
3: Yeah, that's because the Commonwealth Games are totally useless and
1: oh, gosh.
3: And irrelevant.
1: Well, it's definitely smaller than the Olympics. I noticed that when I was watching the ceremonies and things. So maybe we'll see how it goes. But that is one point for you. Did you want to try the spelling question?
3: Yeah, perspicacious.
1: Yes.
3: P-E-R-S.
1: Yes.
3: P-I-C-A.
1: Yes.
3: C-I-O-U-S.
1: That is excellent. Okay, you nailed that. Have you ever used that in a sentence?
3: No, well, just when I don't use deodorant, I'm very perspicacious.
1: Oh, okay.

0: All right. Well, you're on the board for two. Thanks, Vince.
1: Thanks, mate.
0: I like it. That's a better meaning for perspicacious, isn't it? Smelly. It should mean that. Wayne, you are correct about who starred in the Toy Story movie as Woody. John says the people of Abyssinia never referred to themselves as Abyssinia, but as Ethiopia. Okay. Abyssinia was how outsiders describe the country and kingdom. There's also an Abyssinian cat. Yeah, that is quite a common. Like the word Hindu comes from a Persian word because they couldn't pronounce the S. So they couldn't say Sindhu, the river. So they changed it to Hindu. And now we all say Hindu, Hinduism. But it's actually a mispronunciation. So, yeah, it's true. The outsiders don't always get your name right, but they try their best. Pearl has called us from Darwin. Hi, Pearl.
2: Hi, Ashwin. How are you going?
0: I'm good. I've got a... we're on this movie question, Pearl. And remember you told me last time, you're not a big movie watcher, but we've only attempted
2: it
0: once.
2: I'm blind, Ashwin. I can't watch movies.
0: I know, but because of the rules of the game, I've only attempted this once.
2: All right.
0: I have to put it to you, I think, unless...
2: The previous caller just answered my two questions. And may I give out a big how you going to Leonie in Cairns? She's one of my friends on Vision Australia Telelink.
0: Oh, hello, Leonie in Cairns. Yeah, I like her stories as well. So you both, do you ever, you know, stay in touch outside of the quiz?
2: Vision Link, sorry, did you say? Vision Australia Telelink.
0: Oh, and what does that allow you to do?
2: We do crosswords over the phone in groups and quizzes and all sorts of things.
0: So it allows you to build up some friendships. Is it an Australia-wide program?
2: Yeah. We're all over Australia.
0: Well, that sounds like a good scheme. Okay. Mm. Well, the question, though, it is a film one. It is which actor voiced Woody in Toy Story?
2: Oh, my goodness. Is it Tim Allen?
0: It's not. He does a lot of animations, though.
2: Yeah, he does one of them, yeah.
0: Let's chat another night, Pearl.
2: Yeah, you've just brought my birthday down.
0: I know. Well, we'll try and bring it up next time.
2: No. It's good. Thank you.
0: Thanks, Pearl, for calling in. Who have we got? I don't think there's a name on this, but it says, used in a sentence, my unmatched perspicacity coupled with my sheer indefatigability combines to make me a feared opponent in any realm of human endeavour. So I see things clearly, I'm unmoved, so I'm tough as hell. I like modern speech, don't we? Because we've reduced the syllable count, definitely. But there was an idea in poetry that fewer syllables hit you in the guts more. Like if you say, the dark brown fox hit the strong bark. I don't know, just one syllable at a time. It just punches you more than the eloquently worded indefatigability of the situational awareness. I don't know, just, you know, the one syllable way of speaking. And you hear poetic people, they nail that one syllable form of speech. But anyway, poetry is a topic for another day. Debbie has called us from Busselton. Hi, Debbie.
3: Good morning. Can I just comment about the gentleman that spoke about the Commonwealth Games as being irrelevant?
0: Oh, yes. Can you give the other point of view?
3: I'll tell you.
0: Yes.
3: As a volunteer, I've been to six Commonwealth Games, so I want to list through in sequential order. 1994, Victoria, Vancouver Island, Canada. Then after that was 1998, Kuala Lumpur, Malaysia.
0: Mm.
3: Then after that was 2002, Manchester Games. After that was Melbourne, 2006 Commonwealth Games. Then we jumped from 2006 to 2010, which was New Delhi Commonwealth Games. From 2010, we jumped to 2014, which was Glasgow Commonwealth Games. From 2014, we jumped to 2018 to the Gold Coast. And that was my last volunteer role because I got the best job of my life, and that was at Athletes Village. All the other games, I'd been on pool deck and assisting with the swimming competitions. So we start with people like Ian Thorpe and so forth way back before the Olympics of the Sydney 2000. So these are not irrelevant games. It's sad to me that Melbourne did not host them this year, because of an unfortunate issue with the government that said we should divide the Commonwealth Games into four regions. That's why it failed in Victoria. It's impossible to divide a Commonwealth Games into four regions in a small place like Victoria.
0: Debbie, can I put something to you? No, I think that's a good point about the history, but what's the value of it? Because that last caller has said it's irrelevant. And I guess the point he's saying it's much smaller than the Olympics, but you see a different magic in it, which has applied to your life. What was the magic of it for you?
3: It's because athletes that come from little small nations, whether it's Australia or, you know, the Senegal or perhaps Jersey or Guernsey, these athletes in their in-between years, between the 4 years of the Olympics, gain that extra opportunity to professionally play overseas or compete overseas. I'll give an example. Nina Kennedy from Busselton, West Australia, held the flag and carried the flag out for the opening ceremony. Her mother was on the radio this morning on ABC and she was playing tennis and she used to be an Australian rower. So people like Nina Kennedy can continue their careers between games, from Commonwealth Games to Olympic Games to Commonwealth Games to Olympic Games.
0: Yes.
3: Now, the Americans do other things because they don't have the Commonwealth Games, but it's not irrelevant because people who work their entire lives to be athletes of the highest order do so to also encourage young children to do the same, and they have these aspirations. So I do hope the Commonwealth Games do continue.
0: I think you've put a really spirited defence for it, Debbie. I see your point as well. Yep. All points welcome on this quiz. That's part of the fun of it. But just because the news is 4 minutes away, and I just want to get you on the board and the others in the line, can I put your quiz question to you?
3: Go.
0: What does the Latin word tempus mean in English? Tempus.
3: Well, I know a tempestuous storm and tempestuous weather is like, what's the word? Ferocious and so I'm looking for a synonym.
0: Yeah.
3: Do you want me to put it in a sentence?
0: No, just give me a guess of the meaning, the word tempus from Latin.
3: Latin. Out of control.
0: It's not out of control, but I understand the logic of how you got there, Debbie. Let's chat another night.
3: Thank you.
0: Thank you for calling in. I'll go slightly rapid fire just as the news approaches. Hi, Gail from Wollongong.
1: Hi.
0: Gail, can you tell me the meaning of tempus from Latin?
1: Can I do that Toy Story voice?
0: Yes. Who voiced Woody in Toy Story?
1: Is it Tom Hanks?
0: Tom Hanks. That's 1 point for you. And now back to your other question. What does the Latin word tempus mean in English?
1: Stormy, wild.
0: We've had that as an option. Give me another possible meaning.
1: Angry.
0: It's not that, Gail. Let's speak another night. Thank you. So it's tempus. It's T-E-M-P-U-S, tempus, Latin. It's not quite stormy and wild. And that might have been also why some of you were leaning towards chaotic. So I appreciate that clarification. Sam has called us from Harvey in WA. Hi, Sam.
4: Good morning, Nashville. How are you?
0: I'm good, thank you. Did you want to pass on the tempus question or have a go? T-E-M-P-U-S.
4: I'll pass on that one if you got another question.
0: Yeah. Your next question, what is the national bird of the United States?
4: The national what? Bird?
0: Yes.
4: Eagle?
0: The eagle is correct. Bald eagle specifically, but that's 1 point. Your second question, Sam, which organ accounts for 30%

0: Thank you for calling in. We'll see if Dee from Coffs Harbour knows. Hi, Dee.
1: G'day, Ashwin. How are you?
0: Oh, I'm good. So you've won last night. We're just playing for fun today. But let's put this question to you as the news arrives. What organ accounts for about 30% of a shark's body mass, Dee?
1: The liver.
0: Liver is correct. Second question. What animal has the highest blood pressure in the world?
1: Highest blood pressure in the world. Elephant.
0: It's not the elephant. Not a bad guess. It's a big animal. Dee, let's chat another night too.
1: Thanks, Ashwin.
0: Thank you. Last caller has Banjo from Perth. Hi, Banjo.
2: How are you going?
0: I'm good. I'm sorry we're so close to the news. I'd love to have a chat to you, but let me put this question to you. Which animal has the highest blood pressure in the world? It's not the elephant.
2: Quick answer.
0: Yes.
2: Giraffe.
0: Giraffe is correct. Your second question, what is the main mineral found in bananas that helps muscle recovery?
2: Potassium.
0: Oh, good job. 2 from 2, Banjo. Stick around. We'll announce the winner after the news.
2: Oh, the name of...
0: Oh, no, that's it. Sorry, Banjo. You've got 2 questions. All right, it's up to 2 points per person. I'll just keep you on hold. If you've just joined the program, the way it works is it's up to 2 points for every correct answer, and we announce the winner straight after the news. And then in the second hour, we'll talk Hollywood and we'll talk about how to speak to dogs. So if you need some skills there, stick around.
3: ABC News with Andrew Kaloupas. An investigation has been launched in Ukraine after at least 10 people were killed and 100 others were injured by a Russian ballistic missile strike on an exhibition outside Kyiv, demonstrating Ukraine's drone technology. Tim Wharton reports.
4: The attack took place in the middle of the day at a training ground not far from Kyiv, where a military exhibition was being held and representatives of Ukraine's defence industry were present. Reports from the scene say 2 ballistic missiles were involved. This is at least the 3rd time since Russia's full-scale invasion in 2022 when an exhibition of this kind has been hit. There's widespread outrage that a public event of this kind was being held at all and had been widely advertised. Ukraine's prosecutor general has opened a war crimes investigation into the attack and a separate criminal case over possible negligence over the organisation of the event.
3: China has warned the United States against starting a new trade war after the Trump administration imposed tariffs on more than 60 countries, including Australia. Washington says it has acted because the nations haven't been doing enough to tackle forced labour. But many US allies say the taxes are unjustified. The Australian government says it will do all it can to have the new tariffs removed after the White House's original import taxes were struck down by the US Supreme Court. China's Foreign Ministry spokesman Lin Jiang says Beijing is opposed to Washington's latest action.
5: China's position on the economic and trade issues between China and the United States is consistent and clear. We oppose all forms of unilateral tariff measures. A tariff war or trade war serves the interests of no one.
3: The final day of Labor's 50th National Conference is set to be dominated by a fiery debate over Middle East policy. Here's National Affairs correspondent Jane Norman.
6: The 3-day conference in Adelaide has been a largely subdued affair, with almost every policy argument settled behind closed doors. Dozens of amendments to the party's national platform have passed, including a beefed-up position on gambling, a push for state-owned renewable energy projects, and extending compulsory super to under-18s. Today could prove more fiery, with Middle East policy up for debate. Labor has already strengthened its language on Israel in its national platform, but MP Ed Husic is leading a push for the party to go further. Jane Norman, ABC News, Adelaide.
3: Advocates say people experiencing elder abuse are not getting enough dedicated support. Reports to Queensland's Elder Abuse Helpline have increased by 82% over the past 5 years. A 2021 Australia Institute of Family Studies report found 1 in 6 Australians over 65 experienced elder abuse. Age and Disability Advocacy Australia CEO Jeff Rowe says repeated inquiries have yielded little change for older Australians.
7: We don't have a lot of elder abuse services that actually provide and deliver support in Queensland. There's a lot of frustration from organisations who work with people with elder abuse in that while we're

0: had lots of inquiries, lots of research. There's been very little action.
1: Irish police have revealed that they've intercepted a car carrying a bomb, which they believe was intended for an attack in Northern Ireland. Here's the BBC's Chris Page.
2: Well, this police operation happened on Wednesday. The details of it are only emerging today. It's important to say the conflict here in Northern Ireland largely ended in 1998, but there remain paramilitary groups here active, and dissident Republican paramilitaries believe they can bring about a united Ireland through violence. So the police operation was targeting dissident Republicans. It happened close to the border between the Republic of Ireland and Northern Ireland in County Monaghan. A car was stopped on one of the main roads crossing the Irish border, and inside the car, a bomb was found.
1: Australia's swimmers are readying themselves for the first night of finals at the Commonwealth Games in Glasgow. Olympic gold medalist Lani Pallister will lead three Australians in the women's 400-metre freestyle final, with eight other gold medals going up for grabs over the course of the session. The Australian men's team have begun their campaign in artistic gymnastics, while Australia's men's 3-on-3 wheelchair basketball side has gone down 16-13 to England in their tournament opener. You're up to date with the latest from ABC News. For more news at any time, download the ABC Listen app.
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4: It is the big debate that has opened up across the overnight's line. What do you call the small metal object on the front of your car, the logo-like thing? I have an answer. I have had a respected guest ring in. He entered the quiz, but he's almost 75 years old now, so he has some authority on the matter. But before we get to that and we announce your quiz winner, this is the plan. We will, in a moment, turn this music down, because that's enough of that. In a moment, we will cross over to Hollywood. They're doing a lot of... We don't make new things anymore, do we? We revisit the past, we reinvent it, we put a little spice on it. Like RoboCop is back in a slightly different way. The Odyssey. We're out of ideas, I think, culturally. And that's showing up in Hollywood right now. So we'll check into Hollywood's remakes. What are the remakes of the season? And then, if you would like to have better communication with your dog, we have someone who's written a book called How to Speak Dog. And they have got some tips on how to talk to your dog, perhaps a stranger's dog. It's one of the most important relationships in your life, is the human-dog relationship. So let's make it work a little bit better by understanding how they talk. Now, Stuart is the producer of the program, and he joins you now. Hello, Stu.
5: Good morning, Ash.
4: Now, that caller, do you remember the name of the last caller?
5: Banjo.
4: Banjo. Banjo said, after 75 years of life experience, It is called a bonnet mascot in the US and a hood ornament in Australia.
5: An interesting perspective, because I was doing some research as we were obviously talking during the show, and I'm thinking, well, the perspective I came to, and a lot of people were texting in about as well, is that it seems pretty interchangeable, but an ornament is more like a physical 3D shape that you can see, like the Rolls-Royce Ghost. It has a specific name, but I can't remember. Or like the Jaguar, they actually have the physical little Jaguar. But if you see like the Honda H, or if you see like the little Toyota, whatever you'd call that, that's more of an emblem, because It's, say, for example, if I have a, what's a good example? If I've got like a house crest, you know, a lot of, you know, Anglo-Saxon families have house crests.
4: A Scottish clan.
5: Yeah, because Crichton is my last name. That's a Scottish clan. They have an emblem. It's kind of like a blue lion-y sort of thing. That's an emblem. An ornament would be something it is physically adorned on something. So I can see it both ways. I just don't think it's, you know, I think the main thing that people are more upset about is hood versus bonnet. You've got to say bonnet, otherwise, you know, hoods, we already have enough Americanizations, okay, mate, where it's bonnet, I'm telling you.
4: I like that the idea of dimensions change things. Like, You know, there's the idea of a cube in four-dimensional space. has a different name to a cube in three-dimensional space. Like,
5: I don't know the exact name of it, but I hear what you're saying. It's definitely, even from 2D to 3D, it's going to be even 4D. Now you've just blown my mind.
4: Yeah, that's interesting. This is a science fiction conversation. So we are more ornaments than emblems because we physically are three-dimensional beings.
5: And we're getting philosophical now. Are we all just ornaments at the end of the day, Ash?
4: It's all just one ornament out there.
5: The world, the Earth, is the solar system's ornament.
4: I think so. We'll dive into philosophy another day because right now we have to know who won the quiz.
5: Of course. And everyone knows, I think everyone just about knows the rules, but I'll say them again anyway. It's kind of like a raffle. Get a correct question. You get your name in a hat. We draw the name out of a spinny wheel. And tonight we have a winner like we always do. So drum roll, please. Leonie from Cairns.
4: Oh, congratulations, Leonie. On the board.
5: I'll give you a call in just a moment.
4: Thank you, Stu.
5: You're welcome.
4: Okay, let's figure out if we have truly run out of ideas or not. We'll talk Hollywood after this.

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0: Hollywood seems to be going over old ground for content, from ancient Greece to 1980s sci-fi. To tell us, though, more about what's coming out and how it might be different, let's speak to our overnight's Hollywood correspondent, Kevin Ott. Hello, Kevin.
4: Good morning, Aslan.
0: We are starting with an ancient Greek classic, Homer's grand poem, The Odyssey. It's been in the news lately.
4: Yes, it has, because it is the number one movie, I think, in the world. It's made something like, how much has it made? It has made over $322 million globally, just in the past like week or so that it's been out. It's doing very well. 97% audience score on Rotten Tomatoes, 95% critic score. So by all accounts, it is a very successful movie. It is a very good movie. It is directed by Christopher Nolan, who has made many such good movies. However, Elon Musk has said that he can do better this week. If people have been following this, you know, this is a big movie, so I assume a lot of people have been hearing about it and hearing about some of the news that's been surrounding it, such as some of the casting choices, which is, you know, which are getting complaints from the usual gang of people. They're complaining about Lupita Nyong'o being cast as Helen of Troy. They're saying it's not historically accurate, even though Helen of Troy is not a historical character. They're very upset about Elliot Page being in it, because Elliot Page is a trans man. And Elon Musk, who sort of, you know, goes along with a lot of this this stuff, he has said that he's going to use Grok, which is Grok is the AI that belongs specifically to Twitter. It's the one that Elon is in charge of. It is the one that at one point called itself Mecha Hitler. So just so you know everything we need to know about Grok, he's going to use Grok to make another Odyssey by the end of this year. And he said it's going to be better than Christopher Nolan's. It's going to be more historically accurate than Christopher Nolan's. I don't know how you get historical accuracy out of a fictional story. But yeah, so we're going to get another Odyssey. As good as this one is, Elon is promising that the next one that he makes with Grok, with no actual actors, no actual cameras, no actual craft services table, will be better than this one.
0: It's an unusual, I mean, there's the culture war. This is culture wars all over again over a historical movie.
4: It's absolutely culture war stuff, yes.
0: Yes. But what about the filmmaking side of it? What if this movie shows that, hey, we can use AI to make movies? Is that going to change the industry?
4: Well, it's interesting because AI is already sort of changing the industry, though not as much as the proponents of AI and the investors of AI would like it to be changing things. You know, the movie itself, what's interesting about it, especially in light of discussion about AI, is that I'm not a big Nolan guy, so, you know, take what I say with a grain of salt, but what people say, what people tend to focus on with his movies is his technical mastery. He does a lot of things that are in camera. The Cyclops scene and the giants that Odysseus fights in this movie, they're all, I believe, done in camera. There's I think, very minimal digital effects, and that's pretty cool. So, you know, there's always going to be cool, low-tech ways to make movies that are going to attract, you know, your real craftsmen, your real people who want to make a good movie and who don't just want to type a bunch of prompts into an AI bot, into Claude or something. So, you know, I do think AI is going to affect the landscape, but like I said, not nearly as much as its investors are hoping.
0: Do you think this is also a way to get us all talking about these ancient classics? It's quite a literary thing for us all to be discussing.
4: I think so. And what's interesting is a lot of the guys, you know, your alt-right guys, your Manosphere guys, the people who are very upset about this movie, typically they tend to love the ancient world. A lot of them have, profile pictures of Roman columns or busts of like Pliny the Elder or something. So, but yeah, I mean, the ancient world is, it's interesting that he made the choice to make this movie, because he must have known. He must have known that these guys who are obsessed with antiquity would have come after him for it. But on the other hand, he's Christopher Nolan. He can do what he wants.
0: Yeah, this, you know, there's degrees in Western civilization. That seems to attract a certain culture war conversation. There's people who really rally around. It's their rally around the flag moment, isn't it? There, some of these classic texts.
4: It does. It does. Yeah.
0: But for,
4: As far as the text goes, apparently Odysseus could be considered a black guy with blue hair. So, you know, they had different words for things back then. They described things differently. They described race differently. Mm. It was not 20th century America. So these guys trying to put an overlay on it of 20th century American culture war politics is just very weird.
0: There's also this element of the Greek descriptions of Ethiopia at the, Abyssinia, perhaps at the Ethiopia by their own account, was of a people who are very tall and beautiful. They would have considered people from that part of the world, you know, to be a physical ideal as well, which goes very against what some of the grain of what some of these culture war conversations are all about.
4: Absolutely. And, you know, the unspoken aspect of their complaints about Lupita Nyong'o playing Helen of Troy, sort of, you know, the most famously beautiful woman in all of fiction, the sort of subtext of what they're saying is that a black woman can't be beautiful. A black woman certainly can't be the most beautiful woman in the world. And it's very gross and very insulting,
0: yeah.
4: I find.
0: It's really, yeah, really ugly conversation, which is, it's coded, and that's the problem, because sometimes people don't come out and say things directly. They code these words, and everyone knows what's really being said without it actually being said, which just, adds some disgusting heat to these conversations. So, yeah, that's what's coming up with The Odyssey. Now, let's go back in, well, let's go forward in time, several millennia from The Odyssey to RoboCop. Some of us were quite young when RoboCop first came out, but he's back.
4: Yeah, RoboCop, the Paul Verhoeven movie that came out in 1987, starring Peter Weller as the title character. He plays a cop named Alex Murphy who gets he gets his arm blown off. He gets shot in the head. He gets a whole bunch of horrible stuff happen to him. And then he's remade in sort of the vein of the $6 million man, but as this sort of like imposing robot cop. Really good movie. I do recommend people go back and watch it. It is going to be a television series. Now, RoboCop has been a television series before. I think we've actually talked about it a bit because this particular series has been in development for about 3 years now. But what's cool about this is it's Blumhouse making it. Blumhouse, the name behind, you know, think of the best two or three horror movies that you've seen in the past year. At least one or two of them is going to be a Blumhouse movie. They're very good at horror. And now they're making this, which, you know, there is sort of a body horror element to RoboCop. So it does sort of track. But what they're saying, it's going to be on Prime. And what they're saying is that it's going to lean heavily, the creators of the show are saying that it's going to lean heavily into the anti-corporate vibe of the original movie. Now, in the original movie, the sort of backdrop for the story about Alex Murphy turning into RoboCop is that this corporation called Omni Consumer Products is taking over the entire city of Detroit. They're taking over the government, they're taking over the services, and the entire city has been privatized, which makes for some really interesting kind of storytelling in the 80s as well as today with sort of the rise of private equity and things like that. So, this is going to be pretty cool. Like I said, it's not the first attempt at a RoboCop TV series. There was one in the 90s. I think there were at least two animated ones, one of which was entirely for children, because in the 80s we used to make animated series for children based on rated R movies like Rambo and RoboCop. This promises to be pretty interesting. Whenever they announce that some beloved property is being made into a TV show, you always look at that with a grain of salt. But you know, sometimes it winds up being really good, and I think Blumhouse is—they're who I would want behind this.
0: There's a real charm in watching things from the 80s. I think a lot of us crave our childhoods back. So I think RoboCop, for me, I don't care about the story. I just want to watch RoboCop again. Same like a Teenage Mutant Ninja Turtles thing. We just watch it for the nostalgia.
4: Yeah, yeah. You know, I got to say, though, movies in the 80s and 90s and in the 70s, too. But, you know, movies were shot very differently. There was so much less digital stuff going on. There was a lot less sort of digital color correction and things like that. And movies, I don't know, to me, and this might just be my age and my generation speaking, but movies from the 80s and 90s really seem, for the most part, much more real. Mm. They feel much more real and visceral than movies today.
0: Yeah. If you've just joined, you're listening to Kevin Ott, who is our Overnight's Hollywood reporter, talking to us about what's coming back from the past. Let's go back further to ancient history. It's Archie, the Archie comics, which are very 1940s America, wasn't it, that this series began? What's the latest with Archie?
4: So this is really cool. So when we think of Archie, and this may have changed with the introduction of the Riverdale TV show and the Sabrina the Teenage Witch TV show, not the one with Melissa Joan Hart, the one with the more recent one. But Archie actually has, the Archie comics actually has a very strong vein of horror to it. There have been some parody comics about Archie fighting the Predator. There's another one about Archie fighting the Punisher. And there's, of course, Sabrina the Teenage Witch, who, you know, deals with dark supernatural forces. And what we're getting next is a TV series based on a truly excellent comic that I loved. Came out about 6 or 8 years ago. It's called Afterlife with Archie. Now, we're all kind of tired of zombies, I think, but this is the Archie gang in the midst of a zombie apocalypse. It's told very straight. It's told very serious. The art in the comic is sort of, it's not very cartoony at all. And now we're getting a series based on it on Disney Plus. It's coming out next year. No casting has been announced. I do believe this is a live action series. Most of the articles don't go into too much detail on it, but it is going to be a live action series. No casting has been announced or anything like that. And the fact that it comes out next year is a pretty good indicator that it's live action and not animated. But I'm excited about this. If people are into comics, if people are into horror comics and they somehow missed Afterlife with Archie, I do recommend reading it. It's very good. It's very emotional. It's got a very strong emotional core to it. And I think this series is going to be great.
0: On the horror theme as well, there's A Christmas Carol, this Dickens novel, which was already scary enough with the four ghosts. It's gotten even scarier.
4: Yeah, this is pretty cool. It's gotten scarier and it's also gotten funnier. We don't think of A Christmas Carol, which is one of the most famous ghost stories of all time. We generally don't really think of it as a horror story, right? We just think of it as a sort of, a guy who turns his life around, a guy who becomes better. We don't think of it as a ghost story, right? But now we're going to get a movie by Ty West. Ty West is a very prolific horror filmmaker. He made X and Pearl, those movies. He made a great movie about maybe 15 or 16 years ago called House of the Devil, which I strongly, strongly endorse. It's got a very young Greta Gerwig in it, so I recommend finding that and watching it. He's making this movie Ebenezer, which is a... How do I describe it? It's sort of a horror comedy. There's a lot of very horrific elements. There's a very scary Ghost of Christmas, I think, past, played by Andrea Riseborough, who's very good at that sort of scary stuff. The one sticking point in all of this is, and, you know, we talked about Elon Musk earlier, and we're going to continue our discussion about, you know, really some of the best men in the world. The star is Johnny Depp. Now, this is sort of his first big movie, I think, since the trial that sort of went on between him and his former wife, Amber Heard. I think Johnny Depp lost a lot of sort of credibility, and the love that the public has for him really diminished, I think, unless you were some kind of creepy Johnny Depp super fan. But it'll be interesting to see if people are willing to come back to Johnny Depp, even when the movie looks pretty good, which I think this does. And Ty West, he's got a track record of making movies that do very well, both critically and commercially. So it'll be interesting to see what happens with this. It'll be interesting to see, you know, what it looks like when you roll the dice on putting Johnny Depp in your big movie. But on the other hand, like I said, it does look very good. It looks funny. It looks scary. It's got some other great actors in it. It's got Daisy Ridley, Rupert Grint. I mentioned Andrea Riseborough. So yeah, this could be really good, but I could also not blame someone for not wanting to watch it.
0: Okay. All right. So the past coming back with its own fresh angles on a few different properties there from the old days. Kevin, thanks for your time today.
4: Thanks so much, Ash.
0: Kevin Ott there, our Hollywood Overnights reporter.
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0: If you have a dog or you would like to get a dog, it helps to know what they are saying and maybe make yourself more clear with them. So we are about to talk to a dog expert who can clear it up for you. They've written a book on the subject. So if you're interested in better

Dog Communication. Give me a call on 1300 800 222 as the show progresses. You can text your questions through to 0437 774 774. And Mim has clarified it was three ghosts, wasn't it? It was three ghosts in A Christmas Carol. It was four ghosts in Pac-Man, three in A Christmas Carol. Well cleared up. This is Love Really Hurts by Billy Ocean here on ABC Radio Overnights.

0: That is Billy Ocean. Love Really Hurts Without You. A quick ghost update. Okay, where's it gone? It was four ghosts in A Christmas Carol. The ghost of Ebenezer Scrooge, yes, as well as the ghosts of past, present and future Christmas. Thank you, John in Coburg, equaling Pac-Man, really. I always thought it was four, but, you know, sometimes you doubt yourself in life and you shouldn't. You shouldn't. Sometimes you know the ghost situation. If you'd like to join in, 1300 800 222 is the number to call. Bobsled says, I have a question or two about the dog book. Is it a paperback? Or when will it be re-leashed? Thank you, Bobsled. I missed you during the quiz. Thanks for joining in. If you have a dog-related question, though, we have a dog expert with some answers for you. So you can call in on 1300 800 222 or you can text 0437 774 774.
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0: Now, we see a lot of dog content, don't we, on the internet, on social media, and often you'll see dogs befriending other animals. Here in Brisbane, we had a dog befriending a magpie. We have dog and duck friendships. Are they really friends? Do dogs make friends the way we do as humans? And what are they talking about when they roam around in bands together? Let's try to understand dog communication a bit more deeply with your guest this morning, Dr. Stanley

0: Warren, who is the author of about 40 books, including How to Speak Dog. Good morning, Stanley.
1: Good morning.
0: Can we start with the way humans interact with dogs? We talk to them like they're a small person. Can they understand us very well?
1: Well, at one level, they really can. Dogs respond to a number of words, and the average dog can learn about 160 words. And the super dogs, the ones in the top 20% of canine intelligence, can learn 250 or more words. I mean, there was one dog, a border collie by the name of Chaser, who actually knew more than 1,000 words. Those are sort of tying a word to an object or to an action, okay? They don't understand if we are trying to discuss philosophy or the latest review or something like that, but they will pick up on the emotional tone of what we're saying. So they'll read our emotions or our feelings as to what's going on, and they'll respond that way. So if we're looking at something and we say, "Ooh, that's ugly," or something like that, then the dog will tend to stay away from it. Or if we look at the same thing and we say, "Hey, that's really interesting," then the dog will go over and explore. So it's picking up on our emotions and turning those into actions.
0: Are they reading our facial expressions or the tone of voice, or equally both?
1: They do both. They can read our facial expressions. There's actually been some research in which they have presented dogs with just still photographs of people's faces, and they can tell the basic emotions, the sort of angry, happy, or afraid kind of a thing. But dogs are sort of masters of body language. You can, if you think back to the origin of dogs, so, you know, they are social pack hunters. And so they have to coordinate the hunt. And if you imagine that a pack of dogs is out hunting, these are primitive dogs, and they see something, let's say a deer or something like that, and the leader of the pack yells, "Hey, guys, there's a deer over there," well, then they've just lost lunch. So they've become masters of body language. And for that reason, it turns out that dogs actually read our body language better than they do our vocal language. So if you put in a competition a hand signal and a vocal signal, the dog will always go with the hand signal.
0: Does that mean they can pick up on grief a little more, perhaps quite perceptively? Because people might not say something's bugging them, but it'll show in their gestures and their face, and dogs are quite sensitive to picking up when someone's grieving.
1: Dogs do pick up on our emotional state from our body language. And that comes from the way in which we originally domesticated them. You can think of it as if a dog is more sensitive to our body language, we're talking thousands of years ago, if a dog was more sensitive to our body language and more

0: responsive to our emotions, then that dog is going to get better care, and they are going to be more likely to be bred and that sort of thing. And if you do that over a number of generations, you end up with a dog who is better attuned to human communication. We can show that dogs are better, our domestic dogs are better attuned to our wants and needs and that sort of thing in a very simple way. If we take a dog, and even from puppyhood, and we point at something, the dog will look in the direction that we pointed. But we take a wolf, let's say the wolf pup that we have bred in our, which was bred in the wild, but has lived with us from puppyhood, and we point at something, the wolf will look at our hand, not in the direction we're going. And that's a function of the breeding. So we've bred dogs to read our body signals and to respond to us.
1: Okay.
0: You can say that God made dogs, but man, God made man, but man-made dogs.
1: Yeah, we've had such a long relationship with them, so I can understand this ability to read our feelings has been part of why we're so close to them. You said they can speak, you know, over 100 words. Most of us might tell them to sit, roll over, play dead, maybe 3 or 4. What's the scope of things they could be learning from us? What should we be expanding to with dogs?
0: Well, there are only about 15 or 20 words that you need to have a perfectly civilized dog who is easy to live with. They are sort of basic commands like come, sit, stay, heel, that sort of thing. But there are also some praise words like good dog and no and yes kinds of words. And then there are specific words. So if you keep your dog in a kennel overnight or something like that, so that you don't trip on them in the dark, and you want them to get into their kennel or crate, you know, you might say kennel, or you might say den, or you might say in your house. As long as you're consistent, those words become very useful, and the dogs respond to it and that sort of thing. In my case, because I'm old and getting moderately deaf and that sort of thing, my dogs have learned the names of my wife and my granddaughter who often visits us and that sort of thing. So if I say, where's Joni, then he'll run to where he last saw my wife and he will bark. So you can build in some specific words and phrases which are useful and which make your life much more pleasant. It also means that, by the way, your dog can be bilingual. I mean, I live here in Canada, and for much of Canada, it is bilingual with, you know, French and English. And so the dog rapidly learns that come and EC are the same things regardless of what their language is. He doesn't know that it's French. He just knows it's another way of saying come. And dogs, you know, learn all those alternate things, because if you're living in a family,

0: Not everybody uses the same commands. So I might say, if I want my dog to come to me, I might say, Ranger, come. Whereas my wife tends to say, Ranger, here. And, you know, the dog doesn't know that they're the same language or a different language or that sort of thing. So they can pick up on equivalents, on sort of multiple words which mean exactly the same thing.
1: And I can imagine if they're watching our body language, like you might be tapping your leg or pointing, they can read that as well. If you have a question for Dr. Stanley Corin, you can give us a call on 1300 800 222. Let's try to become better communicators with our dogs during this segment. Bob has rung in from Greenacre. Hi, Bob.
2: Hi, Ash, Dr. Stanley. I had an unusual breed of dog. It was a Basenji, which is a African hunting dog. And it's not very big, but it had retractable claws and it could climb a tree. We used to grow a Pahutakawa tree in Sydney in Punchbowl where we had it, and none of the dogs had come near our place. They were in fear of this Basenji. It never barked either. It had a kind of a funny yodeling sound it made. But it was...
0: things about... The Basenji is an African dog, and it is... It's very interesting because it doesn't have a bark the same way that most dogs do. Although it does make sounds, there's, as you probably know, it makes whimpers and whines, and some Basenjis have this sort of little yodel, which yes, they do when they're excited. They are hunting dogs. And they were basically used to chase birds or small game, into nets, which were set up by tribesmen in Africa. The fact that they don't bark, there's a whole bunch of folklore about that. It had to do with the fact that the belief was, way, way back when animals and people were first created, dogs could speak. And they could talk to people, and people were giving them instructions and that sort of thing. And the Basenjis got tired of it. They figured, well, you know, if we talk to people, they will continue to give us instructions and have us carry messages and that sort of thing, and we'd rather lie in the sun. So they stopped talking. So that's the folk tale associated with the Basenjis.
2: It was a great friend. We had another dog too, and the other dog would bark, and that then it'd go and get the Basenji, and the Basenji would trot up, and we had a Greek lady next door that had a big German shepherd, and it was completely intimidated by the Basenji. Didn't know what to make of the dog.
0: They can be feisty little beasts, yes, they
2: can.
1: Thank you for calling in, Bob.
2: Thanks, Ash.
1: And I'd never heard of a Basenji, so it's a big dog world out there. Naomi has rung us from Melbourne. Hi, Naomi. Naomi, can you hear us?
3: Hi.
1: Hello.
3: Yeah, you there?
1: Yes, I am. Did you have a question for Stanley?
3: Yeah, I do. I have a Staffy, and she has a unique way of communicating with me, specifically in the household. So when I get home from work, often a very long day, I'll stand at the front door and she'll be at the end of the hall, and there's just three quick barks in sort of quick succession. And then she'll look at me. She doesn't run towards me. She's quite an aloof Staffy, if you can imagine that. And then she runs to her bed and she'll often look at me again, and it's a quick three barks.
0: Well, that's a trick which dogs, which many breeds of dogs have, which terriers have in particular. We use that trick to create alert dogs. So for individuals who are hard of hearing, when we're training a hearing assistance dog, what the dog is supposed to do is to notice a source of noise. It could be the phone ringing or the doorbell ringing or some noise at a window or whatever else, an oven timer going off or that kind of thing. And the dog is trained to run to the person, and since if the person's hearing is not totally gone, they can bark very loudly in their face, or they will bump up against them or paw at them and then run back to where the source of noise is. That's something where we can use the natural behavior to help assist people. But it's important to understand some of those barks which you get. So one of the most typical barks, which is what I think your dog is probably doing, are bursts of two or three barks in succession. So it'll be something like ruff, ruff, ruff, ruff, ruff, ruff, ruff. Okay? And so that basically means, hey, something interesting over here. Come look at this, okay? So it's sort of a gathering of the pack kind of a sound. And for some people who are annoyed when their dog makes that kind of sound, they want the barking to stop, and they're apt to go, stop that. Stop that noise. Be quiet, okay? Which sounds like, to the dog, ruff, ruff, ruff, ruff, ruff, ruff, ruff.
1: Yeah.
0: It actually doesn't stop the dog. The dog thinks, well, you know, I was alerting leader of the pack, and he's responding in the same way, so I must be doing the right thing. And so he increases his barking. So it's important to recognize the patterns of barks. Otherwise, you're going to get a spiral of unwanted behaviors.
1: So, Stanley, when we hear the rough, rough, rough, are we supposed to go and look at whatever they've found and that will stop the barking?
0: That will do it. If you walk over and you, like if the dog is barking at the window, if you walk over and you look in the direction where the dog is barking, and then walk back, call the dog to you, and just praise the dog for doing what they did, they will stop. And sometimes if you respond in that way, it's quite useful. I mean, one of my dogs once was doing that sort of, you know, alert the pack dogs and barking. And I went over and looked out the window because, I figured it was just a branch brushing up against the house or something like that. And I saw somebody trying to break into my car. So I went out on the porch and yelled at them, and they ran away. So it can be useful.
1: Yeah, very much so. Is that the same for you, Naomi? Are you being alerted, or does it feel like a greeting sometimes when you just walk in?
3: Yeah, she's definitely trying to tell me something.
1: Yeah.
3: So she'll do the quick three barks, and I sort of talk to her, say how excited I am to see her, which is true. And then I generally pop my things down and I'll go to the bed where she's wanting some food, which, you know, we always feed her on her little bed. So, yeah, she's saying, come on over and give me a snack.
1: That's what she's alerting you to. It's dinner time.
3: Yeah, we feed her throughout the day, like to keep her engaged. But, yeah, she's just saying, give me a few biscuits.
1: Yeah. Thanks for calling in, Naomi.
3: Thanks, Ash.
1: You're listening to ABC Radio Overnights with Dr. Stanley Corran, who's written this book, How to Speak Dog. So if you have a question, you can call us on 1300 800 222. We'll flick it over to the other side of the news as well. Paul has given us a call from Esperance. Hi, Paul.
4: G'day, Ash and Stanley, is it?
1: Yes.
4: Yep, Stanley, I'm going to have to buy a copy of this book, mate. Just I agree with everything you said, mate. I've got a little dog and she's got about 20 toys, all got individual names. I mentioned the names, you can't get them. I've just got an interesting one for you about smart dogs. I had a dog when I was in my early 20s or 18, early 20s. I've had him for about 6 years.

0: He used his Kelpie. And I went to go in the bank one day, and he went to follow me, and I turned around and said, what are you doing? Get home. And I meant to say, get in the back of the ute. And I went out, not in the back of the ute. I go, oh, dear. I've gone all around town, spent all afternoon looking for him in town. And I went home, which is 10 miles across two flooded rivers and an interstate highway, and Jesse was sitting on the front step.
1: Oh, how did he get home with so quickly? Well, you'd been looking around him for a while, but he had enough time.
0: I looked around all afternoon, mate, but I don't really wouldn't have taken him too long. Would have taken probably half. It's a Kelpie, so good at running. And, he would have taken half an hour, maybe an hour to get the 10 miles, I reckon.
1: Dr. Stanley, that's a good sign that we have to be very careful with our language, isn't it? Because they take us literally.
2: Well, if there are key words in there, like home, then, in fact, the dogs will respond to that, whether we want them to or not. And that's really important. There are certain words which particular dogs come to respond to, like bath. There was one woman who I knew who had a toy dog, it was a Pomeranian, and the dog had, because it had this long hair, had to be bathed once a week and combed out, otherwise its coat would become a mess. And so if she would mention the word bath, the dog would run and hide because the dog hated to be bathed. And at one point in time, she was talking with her daughter and saying, well, these vegetables have to be boiled in a bath of salted water. And the dog heard the word bath and disappeared, and they couldn't find it for an hour.
0: Yeah. Just one other question, Ash.
1: Yes.
0: Yeah. Is there any way I can speak to my dog when I'm leaving her at home that'll comfort her and so she's not so upset with separation anxiety?
1: Stanley, this is an abstract idea, isn't it? Comforting. That's a very abstract to just get my shoe or sit down. How do we do that?
0: Just so she's comforted while I'm away.
1: Yes, yeah. Stanley, any suggestions?
2: I'm sorry, my phone got a bit static.
1: Paul was just asking, how does he comfort his dog when he leaves the house to let her know he's going to be coming back later again, easing the anxiety?
2: Yeah, the problem there is what dog behaviorists call separation anxiety. And for some dogs, it can be really quite bothersome for neighbors and that sort of thing, because the dog gets quite frantic when you leave the house. It barks and that sort of thing. And sometimes they get creative and vent their frustration by tearing up your furniture or that sort of thing. The big thing is there are two tricks, okay? The first trick is to make your coming and going not an event, okay? So you don't say to the dog, it's okay, I'll be back in a few minutes, you know, you just give the dog a pat and walk out of the house without saying anything. I mean, that makes it a non-event. And then if you do that a few times where you just walk out of the house and stay out for 2 or 3 minutes and then come back and make your coming back also a non-event, just a quick pat, that also helps. If you've got a dog who has a really bad problem with separation anxiety, there's another trick which you can use. You can go to the butcher shop, and you know those bones which they make, which they cut up for soup, you know, the big, heavy marrow bones? The

pretty cheap, and you can just get the butcher to cut them up so that they're in 2 or 3 inch segments and throw them in the freezer. And right before you go out of the house, you grab one of those pieces of marrow bones and you toss it to the dog, and the dog will worry at it. You don't have to

0: worry at it. You don't have to defrost them. They'll consider them to be bonesicles or something like that. And you just toss it to the dog, and then you walk out of the house. The dog's going to spend 15, 20 minutes chewing at that bone. And by the time they finish, they will have forgotten that you had walked out of the house. So the problem is then solved.
1: That's a great, great trick. Stanley, we're just almost at the news. So we'll keep the conversation going with you and everyone who's called in. If you're on the phone, just stay on hold and we'll get to your call straight after the news. You're listening to Dr. Stanley Coren talking to us about how to communicate more effectively with your dog. I'm Ashwin Sedgar. This is ABC Radio Overnights. Back in five.
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0: ABC News with Andrew Kaloupas. An investigation has been launched in Ukraine after at least 10 people were killed and 100 others were injured by a Russian ballistic missile strike on an exhibition outside Kiev demonstrating Ukraine's drone technology. Russia's defense ministry says it used high-precision weaponry against an event attended by people who planned strikes inside Russia. Here's the BBC's Paul Adams in Kyiv.
1: The attack happened in the middle of the day at a private shooting range not far from Kyiv. A military exhibition was being held there and representatives of Ukraine's defence industry were present. Reports from the scene say two ballistic missiles landed, another was intercepted. There's widespread outrage that such a public event was being held at all and had apparently been widely advertised. Ukraine's prosecutor general said efforts were underway to establish who decided to hold the event and what safety measures were in place.
0: The Australian Chamber of Commerce and Industry says it's hard to understand the rationale behind new tariffs slapped on Australian imports into the United States. The Trump administration is imposing a 12.5% tariff on imports from 60 countries, saying it's over concerns about forced labour and slavery. The Chamber CEO, Andrew McKellar, says Australia has one of the best reputations in the world when it comes to combating modern slavery.
2: We are one of the countries with the highest standards to protect against modern slavery, forced labour conditions, wherever it is in the supply chain. In fact, Australia is a much better rated country than the United States in that regard. So, honestly, it's very puzzling.
0: Advocates against domestic violence say the death of Yana Armstrong must not be met with silence. Up to 1,000 people have attended a candlelight vigil in Toowoomba to honour the 30-year-old woman whose body was found in bushland 2 weeks ago. Her former partner has been charged with murder and arson and remains in custody. Amanda Dalton of domestic violence charity Protea Place says communities must keep demanding better.
3: Every life saved matters. Every child who grows up free of violence matters. That is why we all continue fighting this war against domestic and family violence. With everything we have, we will not become numb, we will not become silent, and we will not stop demanding better.
0: Irish police have arrested two people over what they believe was a plan to stage a bomb attack in Northern Ireland. Here's Tim Wharton.
4: Irish police have revealed they intercepted a car carrying a bomb on Wednesday near the border with Northern Ireland. A female driver in her 20s was arrested in County Monaghan and she remains in custody, while police say a man in his 40s has also been detained. Both are being held on suspicion of offences against the state. While there are few details about the exact nature of the bomb, police say it was an extremely significant seizure. While it's unclear where the car was headed, there have been two car bomb incidents this year in Northern Ireland that police have blamed on dissident Republicans, including one that exploded outside a police station on the outskirts of Belfast in April. The incidents are reminders of the decades of violence known as the Troubles, which ended in 1998.
0: The South Australian Research and Development Institute says the findings of an investigation into the causes of the harmful algal bloom will help the state prepare for future occurrences. 18 months after the bloom was first appeared, the Institute has found a combination of factors most likely contributed to the bloom, including marine heat waves and nutrient-rich floodwaters from the 2023 River Murray flood. Institute Executive Director Mike Steer says there are still more to learn about the bloom.
5: It's going to take us some time.

0: to look at some of those key knowledge gaps. We do understand where we need to direct our research, and fortunately now we've got the Office for Algal Bloom Research standing ready to do that in collaboration with both national and international jurisdictions.
1: Australian swimmer Lani Pallister is moments away from beginning the first night of swimming finals at the Commonwealth Games in Glasgow. Pallister will be joined by fellow Australians Jenna Forrester and Amelia Webber in the final of the women's 400-metre freestyle before eight more golds are contested over the course of the session. Meanwhile, Harney Watson, bronze medalist for the 2022 Games, has begun her para powerlifting campaign. And the Australian men's team is currently competing for a medal in the artistic gymnastics. In 3-on-3 basketball, the Australian men's and women's teams both began their campaigns with victories. You're up to date with the latest from ABC News.
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3: Good morning. We are all trying to become more skilled dog communicators today. So if you would like to find out more, I'm joined by Dr. Stanley Corran, who's written a book called How to Speak Dog, one of many books on the subject. So understands the subtleties of dog communication. Michael has said, Michael from Benalla, I had a dog ready for a walk. I would say, go and get my shoe. And he would go into the bedroom and fetch. He would go and get one shoe. And then I would say, go and get the other one. And he would get the. So he understands the concept of a pair of shoes, that dog. Simo from Newey says, hi, Ash and Dr. Stanley. I have a dog and I try to get him to sit on the lounge with me and watch TV. But he just snuffs at me and goes back to reading the newspaper. We're talking about clever dogs out here. There's some super dogs out there. Actually, before we go to our first caller, Stanley, which are the breeds of dogs that which have the highest number of words in them?
4: Well, there are three kinds of dog intelligence. The first is what we call instinctive intelligence. That's what the dog was bred to do. So retrievers retrieve and herding dogs herd and guarding dogs guard and that sort of thing. The second kind of intelligence is what we call adaptive intelligence. And that is, think of it as street smarts. It's what the dog learns how to do for himself. And the third kind of intelligence is what we call working and obedience intelligence, and that's, think of it as school learning, okay? It's how well the dog responds to things that we're trying to teach the dog. The working and obedience intelligence has been measured systematically. I did it in a book called The Intelligence of Dogs. And the brightest dogs overall turn out to be the number one dog is the Border Collie. The number two dog is the Poodle. The number three dog is the Golden Retriever. Fourth is the Labrador Retriever. Fifth is the Doberman. Sixth is the a little Shetland sheepdog. So those are sort of the very top dogs. And the people who are doing research now on canine intelligence, looking for the super genius dogs when it comes to language, tend to use the Border Collie because it is so bright and linguistically smart. Now, before everybody who's listening to this figures that that's a justification to run out and buy a Border Collie, you've got to remember that a smart dog can not only learn everything which you want to teach it, but he will learn everything which he thinks he can get away with.
3: Right.
4: you don't give that dog a job and a lot of extra attention, he can turn out to be quite a bandit around your house.
3: Yes, and border collies particularly, they have a lot of energy, don't they, to fuel into that intelligence.
4: Oh, yeah. Yeah, they can. If they're not given work to do, they can ricochet off the walls.
3: Yeah, okay. Buy with caution with the border collie. Delwyn has given us a call this morning. Hi, Delwyn.
5: Oh, good morning. This is an interesting topic, isn't it?
3: I think so. I didn't know how to communicate more intelligently with my dog, so I'm enjoying it. How about you? What's your dog issue?
5: Well, I have Parkinson's, and Parkinson's advances, and some of the issues with that are things like falls. And so, you know, you have to be careful with a dog companion because, you know, if you step up or step out or step round, you know, they can come behind you, and then, you know, there's not much of a tolerance there between myself and the floor. I don't have a dog at the moment. I've moved into a lovely apartment, but I share a wall with neighbours who purchased a very small, one of those little poodle-sized, you know, pocket rocket kind of puppies dog. And in the 3 years that I've lived here, there's a great problem with separation anxiety with her. And I've talked to my neighbours because, you know, I like to get along and, you know, share the space and enjoy the time. And my neighbour confided that when they brought the puppy home, they did try and, you know, teach her about walking in front, walking behind, because his partner is also a disabled lady. And it turned out that when I asked him about this dog, because I was finding the crying when they separate, when they go out, you know, can be quite overwhelming, frankly. And my neighbour confessed that he had tried a trick when he purchased the dog for his wife, and it was to hide behind a door and then call for the dog to come. And when she came, she would be rewarded with a piece of a treat or, you know, whatever. And that worked very well for them inside the house when they were at home. But when they were out, their dog starts to cry and can cry for hours and hours. So, you know, in the neighbour situation, I think dog training is great. But, you know, you have to match your dog with your expectation of, you know, what's going on. And I just thought that being a person who has often considered having another companion dog. I was very saddened recently on a trip to Brisbane to find my friend had to send his guide dog back because he could no longer keep the guide dog and the house in the condition that he needed as a sight impaired person. So it was very sad that the dog went back. So I think maybe a cautionary tale from someone of my age and ability, and as a former dog owner, is try a few treats, but don't overdo it. Unless you want to create a good pattern of behaviour, consult an expert and read a good book. Sounds like the best go.
3: Very good advice. And Stanley, it sounds like there was a mistake made with that training of hiding behind the door, setting a bad expectation.
4: Yeah, and you also have to, when you're selecting a dog, two most important things to consider off the top is the size of the dog and its activity level. A bigger dog is just simply harder to control because they're stronger. A high activity level dog requires a lot more maintenance. But of course, if you're physically active, you know, you're a runner or something like that, or like to jog or height or that sort of thing, then you want an active dog. But if you're a senior, like I am at the moment, a high activity dog is going to be quite a bother. So you want to make sure that you select a dog which has your overall activity level as a match. And as you get older, you have to scale down on the size of your dogs. In the UK, their medical system has an inclusion which says that if a doctor recommends that you have a dog as a companion animal, then their medical system will give you a sum of money to help purchase the dog, not to maintain it, but to, for the initial purchase. And for seniors, very often doctors recommend a dog as a companion animal because the research is very clear. It says that a senior who otherwise is living alone is much less likely to become depressed. In fact, 75% less likely to become depressed, and tend to use fewer medical services because a lot of things, a lot of the stress of living alone can cause physical changes within the body. And so very often doctors will recommend for psychological reasons that a senior have a dog. And the dog which tends to be recommended, especially for frail seniors, is a dog called the Papillon. And it's a tiny toy terrier, maybe weighs about 8 pounds at the most. And it has these butterfly wing ears, which is what gives the dog its name. Since a papillon is a butterfly in French. And so those dogs get recommended so often for the seniors that the nickname that they have in some places in England is they're called prescription dogs.
3: Yeah. It's a real marker of... Sorry, you go.
4: So they're relatively quiet, and if any problems exist, you know, 8 pounds is not too difficult for even a senior to scoop up and walk away with. So, yeah. So size and activity level are really the critical features and
3: okay.
4: things.
3: Good things to remember. And I thought we might open a slight can of worms when ranking dog intelligence earlier. Someone has said, what about the German Shepherd police dogs? Aren't they very smart? And someone also has asked, where do Kelpies sit on the intelligence list? They are smarter than Border Collies, surely, with a smiley face. That's from Anita from Forbes. Well, any opinion on the Kelpie?
4: Well, let me give you the German Shepherd first, because yeah. he's number three
3: right.
4: in terms of canine intelligence. So he is a smart dog. Kelpies, all of the cattle dogs and the herding dogs are relatively bright. So they will be in the top half of canine intelligence. The dogs which tend to be, and remember, we're talking about working and obedience intelligence. That's, you know, what the dogs will learn. The bottom of the list tends to include a lot of hounds, and sort of the lower half will include a number of terriers. But please remember that, you know, just because a dog is lower in terms of its overall intelligence does not make it an undesirable dog. The Beagle is seven from the bottom. in terms of working in obedience intelligence. That means that the chair that you're sitting on right now is more trainable than a beagle. But they are incredibly sweet dogs, and they're relatively sturdy, so they're unbreakable, and they're wonderful dogs to have around kids. And if you simply want a companion and you don't want someone who which you're going to send to Harvard Medical School, they're wonderful dogs, and they remain in the top 10 in terms of popularity of breeds around the world. So intelligence is not everything. Intelligence is really important if you're going to give the dog a job and you're going to want the dog to do a variety of different things. But you can have a wonderful companion in a dog which is not as trainable. You just need a little bit more patience when you're going through the early puppy stages like housebreaking.
3: You're listening to Dr. Stanley Coren there, author of How to Speak Dog, with some very good tips on how to choose a dog to bring into your life. Deb has called us from Bacchus Marsh. Hi, Deb.
6: Good morning, Ashwin. Good morning, Dr. Stanley. How are you?
3: Good this morning. Are you a dog owner?
6: I am currently sitting here with a Cavoodle, which is a Cavalier Poodle cross, and a Spoodle, which is a Spaniel Poodle cross. And it was 4:15 in the morning.
3: Yeah.
6: They are just sleeping.
3: They bring you joy as well. Are you having any issues communicating with them?
6: Absolutely not. I find that anything with a poodle mix is really incredibly intelligent. Any poodle cross is amazing. But the story I wanted to tell you is I'm 66 and I've had 9 dogs across my life. And I've graduated, as Dr. Stanley said, I've gotten to the smaller breed and the smaller breed as I've gotten older. However, by the way, Dr. Stanley, you're in one of my most favourite countries in the world. So welcome. I love Canada. In any case, my mother moved in with us after my father passed, and I went to work as I did every day. And at this point in time, I had a gun dog. I had a show Springer Spaniel. Beautiful, beautiful dog. A little bit skittish and a little bit aloof, but a spectacular looking dog. Anyway, I was going to work one morning and I tripped in my driveway and sprained my ankle. Now, every morning, this dog was called Maddie. Every morning, Maddie would watch me go to work. On this particular morning, she knew something was not right. She saw me, I tripped and everything fell out of my briefcase and whatever. And she went and she got my mother. And, you know, after a few little behaviours, she pulled my mother to the front of our house, which is a big window, to show her that I had tripped. Now, that is just an amazing behaviour from my point of view.
4: Yeah, it's the number of times that dogs have done that sort of thing, especially the brighter dogs. We once did a study which looked at common behaviors which dogs engage in, which help people. And one of the things which is very common is if a family member or the dog's owner, or someone who the dog cares about, is hurt in some way or another, dogs tend to run to find people and then who might help. And then they usually bark at the people and then run in the direction where you are located or where the person who is located. And if they don't respond, they go back and they bark again and they run in that direction until the people will follow. And it's not some behavior which is trained for the dogs.

0: It's something which they picked up in their genetic makeup, and it's a way sort of calling the pack, and it's extremely useful. And it's we just had a case here in Canada just a couple of months ago, in which a four-year-old child was out on a hiking trip with the family and went missing. And the dog which they had was a Labrador Retriever, and the dog went missing at the same time. And then after about 8 hours, the dog appeared in the campsite. And, I mean, the family was frantic at this point in time. And then the dog would run down the trail a little bit until the family finally got the idea that the dog wanted them to follow. And when they followed him, they found that the child had toppled over the edge of a small hill and couldn't figure out how to get back out. And so they managed to save the dog, the child's life. So it's a wonderful thing which is wired into dogs. You know, they all have it in their genes that they can become lassie when they're needed.
1: Yeah, I love that. I love that, that rescuing element of them. And thank you for calling in, Deb, as well. Yeah, it's interesting. Before we get to our final two callers, is there a way that they communicate with each other, Stanley, that is different to the way they communicate with us?
0: Well, they do a lot of sniffing.
1: Yeah.
0: Which tells them quite a bit about the physical state and the emotional state of the other animals. Because of chemicals which we give off, which are biological scents called pheromones, and can indicate our health status or our emotional status. The other thing is that position is very important. Sometimes a dog will indicate that it's in control of this particular situation or is trying to be top dog. And it does that by trying to put its paw over the shoulder of another dog, or a behavior which tends to annoy a lot of people, where a dog will hump another dog. And it looks like sex, but it has nothing to do with sex. It's simply the dog on top is saying, you know, I'm in control here. And so a female dog will do that to a male dog, or another female dog, or a male to one. And, you know, some people get very upset. They say, my dog has become homosexual or something like that. And it has nothing to do with that. It's just a behavior saying, I'm top dog.
1: Yes, it's interesting to understand dogs. We need to understand dominance as well, which probably affects the way we should use our own body language with them. I'll come back to that in a moment. Ray has called us from Byron Bay. Hi, Ray.
2: Yeah, good, mate. How you going?
1: Yeah, good, thanks. Thanks for holding. It's been a little while. So have you got a dog observation or question?
2: Yeah, no, I just sort of, it's funny, I was talking about it tonight with a friend, but I reckon I've communicated with my dog through, like, short, sharp snorts through my nose. Like, you know, I picked it up one time when, you know, he gets annoyed and he'll turn around and he'll just, like, do a quick sort of snort. And I did it back to him one day. And ever since then, we sort of have these full goes at each other snorting.
1: Like a...
2: Yeah. Basically, yeah. Yeah.
1: What does that mean? What does that mean, Dr. Stanley?
0: Well, that sounds like something which the dog has picked up in the situation. It's not a... it's probably the case that the first time that the dog did it, you responded in the way that the dog wanted you to respond. So the dog figured, okay, that's a word, I can use it.
2: Well, I've picked up.

0: up a few times when he gets annoyed and he turns around and still it. I'm like, what's your problem? Sort of thing, you know. And then one time I just did it back to him, and he sort of looked stunned when I did it, you know, like he was just like, what the hell?
1: Sorry, you go, Stanley.
2: Well, dogs really are creatures of habit. So if something works, they repeat it. And if something is unexpected, they will tend to freeze. And they'll give you oh, my God, what are you trying to say? Look.
0: It wasn't very much like that. It was more about, like a stunned mullet sort of look on his face. And then, as I said, ever since then, I can get into a snorting conversation with him.
2: Yeah, when my dog is doing something which it's unclear as to what he's trying to say, what I always do is to call the dog over to me and have it sit in front and give it a little tussle, and then wave it away, just, you know, with a big hand wave. And the dog's behavior will usually tell me what he's trying to communicate. So it's sort of it's like restarting your computer to try to get rid of a glitch. And that works with dogs.
1: Thank you for calling in, Ray, as well. Bouncing off that, I sometimes see dog owners tell their dog to stop barking. And then I hear that sort of, that snorting now, it's almost like it's barking under its breath, like it's complying, but begrudgingly. Do they comply begrudgingly? Is that a behaviour?
2: Well, it's sort of a backwards snort kind of a thing. Mm. And dogs tend to use that as a sort of a rejection sound. It simply means something like a person going, huh?
1: Yes. Yeah.
2: And so it's, I read that as say that again kind of a thing. So you repeat, like I said, you go back to the start and restart the program.
1: Yeah. So that's the dog version of say that to my face.
2: Yep. Yep. it's what are you saying, buddy, kind of a thing.
1: I didn't know it was so cheeky. I thought they were complying. Okay. Someone's texted to say, I love my pug. Sometimes she listens to me when she feels like it. Other times she looks at me and walks away. Cat, typical cat behaviour as well. Sarah has given us a call tonight. Hi, Sarah.
3: Hi, how are you going?
1: Good, thanks. What was your question?
3: Very interesting subject. I would like to know about dogs and grieving. So I have an American Staffy who's about 4.5, nearly 5. And I had an English Staffy and she was about 11.5. She died probably it was the 24th of March this year. So my question is, dogs grieving, what can you do for them when they're missing their long-time partner?
2: Well, it's an incredibly interesting question. I'm actually part of an international research project, which is asking exactly that question. You know, do dogs grieve when a housemate has died? And the answer is yes, they do grieve. Mm. There are two different strategies which tend to work the best. And the first strategy is that you have to go back to your normal behaviors as if the other dog was not there. I've had a Nova Scotia duck tolling retriever who had lived his entire life

0: from when he was a puppy with my flat-coated retriever. And when my flat-coated retriever died, a dancer would walk around the house and check all of the spots where Odin used to be. And then he would sort of plop down in the center of the rug in the living room and whimper. And so the what we did in order to get him out of that funk, if you will, was to go back to normal kinds of behavior as quickly as we could, and not make a big fuss about the fact that Odin was no longer there. And then as soon as we could, we adopted the second strategy, which tends to work the best, and that is we brought another dog into the house so that he'd have another companion. And if you bring that, if that other dog which you bring in is a puppy, is a young dog, let's say less than a year of age, they still have the scent of being a puppy. There's a special pheromone for that. And the older dog will tend to be protective and will start to focus on the new dog in the house. And also, by the way, this is a trick which most dog trainers know, and that is it is incredibly easier to housebreak your dog and to teach it the routines of your household if you've got an older dog in the house who already knows them, because the puppy will look to the older dog and follow those responses. And in fact, very often you don't have to teach the dog basic words like come, sit, and down, because you make the sound and the older dog responds, and the puppy looks at the older dog and says, oh yeah, I can do that.
1: Yeah.
0: And so they learn that sort of thing. But that's the best way. So if you don't have it, if you're not replacing the dog, go back to normal routine and don't over fuss the dog. I mean, you know, don't give it a huge amount of attention, which it normally didn't get, because then it knows that something has really changed. And if possible, get another dog into the house.
1: Very useful advice. And coming back to your old suggestion about when you leave the house, don't make a big fuss about it. So some of the things you're saying are counterintuitive from our point of view, but they make sense from the dog's point of view. Sarah, thank you for your call. And Dr. Stanley Green, author of How to Speak Dog, you've covered a lot of very interesting and helpful ground today. So thank you for your time.
0: All right. You have a good evening. And I'm very fond of Australia. I have a cousin who lives in Victoria Province and raises fancy horses. So
1: yes,
0: if he's listening, say hi.
1: Hi, hello. What's your cousin's name?
0: My cousin's name is Steve Harker.
1: Okay, Steve, if you're listening, hello. And you had some kind words to say about the Kelpie as well, so I'm sure it went down well today. Stanley, I'll chat to you another night.
0: All right, you take care.
1: Bye.
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1: We are going to stay in Canada for the moment. I'd like to introduce you to an artist, who Basha Bulat, who has the music I would describe as very engaging and quirky, just really soulful, engaging music. Maybe it's a better idea if I just play you one of her songs. It's called Right Now. And then we'll talk to Basha after this to talk about her tour, where the music comes from, and introduce us to her world.

0: That is Basha Bulat with Right Now, on tour in Canada, but taking a break to join us for this conversation. Hello, Basha.
1: Hi, how are you? Thank you for having me.
0: Lovely to have you on as well. That music, it's just quite dreamy and soulful. I was struggling to describe it before, but you invoke an instrument called the auto harp. Can you tell us about that instrument?
1: Yeah, it's actually a folk and bluegrass instrument. I guess the most famous, well-known players are Dolly Parton and Mother Maybelle Carter, June Carter Cash. But I love this instrument. It has kind of beautiful folk roots from the zither. It traveled over to North America, and I found it at a garage sale. My mom found it at a garage sale for me, and I just never stopped playing it since. I was kind of in my like late teens, and it took me a lot of places. So yeah, I love this dreamy instrument. It sounds like heaven, and it sounds like earth at the same time.
0: It does. Yeah. And so your mom found it at a garage sale. Did you know anything about it, or did you just have to figure it out when she brought it home?
1: I figured it out thanks to YouTube. And just looked up a lot of the kind of the old-time folk and bluegrass stuff, and just kind of started following along to the players that I liked. So was following along on, yeah.
0: Was there an element of the music you were looking at was from that classical, folky bluegrass world, but you brought it into the contemporary world in these pop songs? Was it a matter of learning the basics first and then making it your own?
1: Yeah, well, you know, and it's always good to go through a period of study. It's always good to learn what you can the traditional way. And certainly there's a lot more that I could learn and probably should and will learn. Yeah. in the future, but also at some point you do have to kind of like fly out of the nest and take it into your own world as an artist, just because you can't help yourself. So I just felt like for me, I wanted to plug it in, make it electric, see whether kind of tunings I could make with it. And actually another person that's made it really contemporary, another artist I love, PJ Harvey, on her kind of last few records in the past 10-15 years, she's used the auto harp quite a lot. Actually, I think it started with the White Chalk album. So that was another person that I kind of

0: I took as a North Star of how to make it, bring it into this century.
1: Yeah, very much. And did it affect your composing as opposed to making songs on guitar? Did it take you in a certain direction when you started writing songs on the autoharp?
0: Yeah, for sure. Because it just naturally, the chords, you're limited by what chords you have. So you just kind of get creative with those limitations and you start to experiment differently. You start to just play with kind of these old, I would say, gospel or campfire chords even, and try to look at them in new ways if you're traveling around with them. So I think there's always this kind of beauty in having less. Less is more.
1: Does that add a certain simplicity and innocence to the songwriting?
0: Yeah, I hope so. I like going back to the beginner spirit. I always love, you know, with every recording, with every song, I'm always trying to pretend I've never done it before, and always go back into that beginner's mind, just so that you just fall in love with playing music, you fall in love with songwriting every time you get a chance to do it. Otherwise, it kind of, you know, you'll get sick of yourself pretty easily.
1: Yeah. Yeah, that's an interesting idea, getting sick of your own personality. Isn't that the case with artists? Because you go through albums and those albums are a snapshot of who you are at a particular time. And you've done quite a few albums. What's your transition been like from each of them? Do you feel like a different person as they come along?
0: You always need a little bit of time to get away from it. After the whole record is kind of put out and then you've toured it and you've done all stuff. But actually the cool thing about this EP, Bouquet, is that this is kind of like a new way I'm approaching the end of a record, because I'm kind of revisiting some songs from my previous record, almost like the last bouquet of the season. You know, here in Canada, we're approaching the end of the season. It's a very short season for gardeners. and so we're kind of already at the end, almost at the end. And so this is almost like my way of approaching it, of like, okay, these are the last flowers. This is kind of the last things I can gather from a year and a half of touring these songs, and kind of offer them back up to the songwriting gods and to the people that have listened to my music over all this time, not just in Canada, in Australia too. I've had people listening to me for a long time and writing me beautiful messages. And so, yeah, it's just kind of I wanted to offer it as a bit of a token of affection, of love, and yeah, maybe a bit pagan too, you know, a little bit of a ritual of saying thank you to the songwriting spirits, and hope I get a few more.
1: It does, I feel, almost like a sacrificial ritual as well. But beyond that, the whimsy of that, is that a side of you, nature and paganism, or some kind of transcendental element? Is this that side of you to your music as well?
0: Well, I don't know. Maybe there will be in the next record. Yeah. Certainly, maybe it'll get a little bit more pagan. You never know. I mean, at the end of the day, all music, I think, is very spiritual. I think this is our way that we connect to ourselves. We all have music and songs inside of us. And I actually, my background's Polish, so I grew up Catholic. I don't go to church anymore, but I always remember as a kid, a nun telling me, when you sing, it's like two prayers, you know, it's as powerful as two. It's so just, if you don't know all the words, it doesn't matter. You just keep singing. And that always stuck with me. And I've always loved ritual. I've always loved tradition, which is why I love folk and gospel and country music. But I also, really like to find my own way too. So we'll see. Maybe I'll get a new school. Maybe I'll create my own. You know what? I'm not going to start my own cult, but if I have to, I'll let you know.
1: I can imagine the way you're saying this. You like that sort of nature side, but you probably like to rock out in a club as well. And there's different parts of you, isn't there?
0: Oh, yeah, for sure. I mean, I grew up in the city, so maybe that's part of it, too, is that I'm always looking for what I didn't have and what's so hard to find. And I live in Montreal now, so, you know, it's quite dense for Canada. But so you do have to kind of keep going as far out as you can just to feel like you're in the wild again.
1: Yes. You have such a good wild as well, a dramatic wild, the Rockies, the mountains, lakes, the grizzly. So there's a lot to be inspired by nature. You also, like you said, have this Polish heritage. How has that fed into your music and writing?
0: I'm starting to get into it a little bit more now. I have two children now, so you kind of, for me anyway, I naturally started thinking about what my childhood was like and what my roots, you know, where that might have started to sneak in. unbeknownst to me, because certainly like my parents, they really wanted to assimilate. That was really, really important to them and be part of the Canadian culture. And but they still carried a lot of music. That was the main way that we carried tradition, food and music. And so, you know, I actually wrote a song about it that's on this EP. It's called Disco Polo, because my mom, she's a really classical musician. She's classically trained, she taught piano and guitar, and so I take after her a lot. But my father, he really preferred this genre of music called disco polo, which is everything you think it sounds like and worse. And I hated it as a kid, yeah. But after he passed, I really went looking for him in those songs, and I found myself totally charmed by them, and then realized, kind of like you said, there's this nature side, and then also there's the yin and the yang. Actually, yeah. I am maybe a little more disco polo than I realized.
1: It's so funny. When you're a migrant, you get embarrassed about your parents' culture being so different to yours, especially if it's not the cool Western culture. But then when you get older, mm-hmm. you see the beauty of it and you want to rediscover it before it's too late. So it sounds like you're on a bit of a journey to find it again. What are some of those elements that you're really looking into from the culture?
0: You know, the thing that's really interesting for me right now is realizing that the language is so beautiful, Polish language. And so I'm actually taking Polish classes online. I have a tutor, and I'm trying to, because the grammar is really challenging, and I stumble a lot. So I'm just to be able to really understand the poetry and the literature, and to, you really need to be able to know the ins and outs of the language. Otherwise you miss so much.
1: Yes.
0: But that is kind of fun for me, going back to that beginner's mind, and just, I certainly never thought as a kid that I would be, as an adult, going, you know, basically doing Saturday school all over again.
1: Yes.
0: Willfully.
1: And you have to be humble about not feeling like a child, because the native speakers, you're so far behind them when you go back, and you can fall into language shame, right, when you're in that middle ground before you've become fluent.
0: Absolutely. The gift I have from being a musician is that I have no trouble being the fool.
1: Yeah.
0: So I'm quite used to, you know, whether, and it becomes play. Mm. And as long as you don't take yourself too seriously, if you take the role seriously, whether it's music or whether it's learning a language, but you don't take yourself too seriously, then you don't care what anyone else thinks. And it doesn't really matter with the language. I feel like I've hopefully progressed past letting that get to me, because there's not enough time for it. There's not enough time. I have to write music. I have music to write.
1: Now, that's a really good attitude as well. Bit of that paganism coming out, that don't let it go.
0: Yes.
1: You're listening to Varsha Bulat, who is our artist today, touring. Are you still touring in Canada, or have you finished this tour?
0: I'm actually just taking a little pause before we start up again. I get to open for Feist in a couple weeks, or in a week actually. And then I do a whole bunch of dates across Canada and some in the United States in September, October, November. And I hope I can get back to Australia, because I actually love playing the folk festivals there. I've done Port Fairy and a whole bunch of them,
1: Woodford,
0: actually.
1: Woodford's a big one, yeah.
0: Woodford is one I've done as well. It was wonderful, so beautiful. And it was actually one of the last places I had been to before the whole world shut down. And I was there for New Year's, and we were doing the Woodford Festival right around that time. So hopefully they'll have me back after all that time. It would be amazing.
1: Do you find Australians and Canadians respond to folk music very differently?
0: No, I think we're pretty similar. I think we have a lot in common, and I get along really well with Australians. I think that because we have, we're curious about, I don't know, it's this really interesting thing, because we have so many people that come from away, mm-hmm. you know, we're all, in many cases, I'd say the majority of cases, we have roots from elsewhere.
1: Yeah.
0: And so you have this cool mix, you know, just as much as there is, you know, what I'd say, like, kind of maybe Australiana or Canadiana, Americana, you know, and country singers and stuff like that. I think there is a really beautiful curiosity about cultures from elsewhere. I think there's a really beautiful way that, at least what I saw at the folk festivals in Australia and certainly in Canada, the way that we are, at least myself as a musician and seeing others, curious about the Indigenous music, Indigenous languages, traditions, cultures, and how we can come together and build something new with that. and just meeting each other and sharing with each other. So I do find that really comparable and really beautiful. So that's, I always feel at home. I was like the first time I came for the folk fest, you know, in 2019, I think it was, I felt like, oh, I totally understand this. This is my world.
1: Yes. I think we are siblings in that way. We're immigrant countries, small populations, but we bounce off the big brother, the America or the Britain, but we do it in our own way as well.
0: Let's
1: finish with Disco Polo. Can you remind us what the song is about before we give it a run?
0: Well, yeah, basically this is my folk ballad to my cultural inheritance, actually, because I grew up as a kid in Toronto and my parents came from Poland, and they kind of, you know, there was always this battle over the radio. And somehow the only piece that we could find was usually, you know, the oldies station. But my mom being a traditionalist, classical musician, and my dad being really into disco polo, somehow I became a folkie. So I had to kind of create this maybe ode to my childhood and to that radio.
1: Well, thanks for pulling us into your Polish echoed world through Canada, Basia. Lovely to chat to you tonight.
0: It's so nice to talk with you, Ashwin. Thank you very much for having me.
1: That was Basia Bulat, and this is Disco Polo.

0: the Commonwealth Games, and then we will take you to a tuna festival and an almond blossom festival. So quite a relaxing half an hour coming up after this.
1: I'm Maureen McGillicuddy.
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5: ABC News with Andrew Kaloupas. Australia has made a winning start on the first night of the swimming finals at the 2026 Commonwealth Games, with both Lani Pallister and Jenna Jones claiming gold in Glasgow. Pallister won the women's 400 metres freestyle ahead of New Zealand's Erica Fairweather and Australia's Jenna Forrester in third. Jenna Jones was victorious in the women's S13 100 metre freestyle. In the para powerlifting, Australia's Hanny Watson has won bronze for the second consecutive Commonwealth Games. An investigation's been launched in Ukraine after at least 10 people were killed and 100 others were injured by a Russian ballistic missile strike on an exhibition outside Kiev demonstrating Ukraine's drone technology. Here's Tim Wharton.
6: The attack took place in the middle of the day at a training ground not far from Kyiv, where a military exhibition was being held and representatives of Ukraine's defence industry were present. Reports from the scene say two ballistic missiles were involved. This is at least the third time since Russia's full-scale invasion in 2022 when an exhibition of this kind has been hit. There's widespread outrage that a public event of this kind was being held at all and had been widely advertised. Ukraine's prosecutor general has opened a war crimes investigation into the attack and a separate criminal case over possible negligence over the organisation of the event.
5: The final day of Labor's National Conference is set to be dominated by a fiery debate over Middle East policy. Here's National Affairs correspondent Jane Norman.
7: The three-day conference in Adelaide has been a largely subdued affair, with almost every policy argument settled behind closed doors. Dozens of amendments to the party's national platform have passed, including a beefed-up position on gambling, a push for state-owned renewable energy projects, and extending compulsory super to under-18s. Today could prove more fiery, with Middle East policy up for debate. Labor has already strengthened its language on Israel in its national platform, but MP Ed Husic is leading a push for the party to go further. Jane Norman, ABC News, Adelaide.
5: China has warned the United States against starting a new trade war after the Trump administration imposed tariffs on more than 60 countries, including Australia. Washington says it has acted because the nations haven't been doing enough to tackle forced labour, but many US allies say the taxes are unjustified. The Australian government says it will do all it can to have the new tariffs removed after the White House's original import taxes were struck down by the US Supreme Court. China's Foreign Ministry spokesman Lin Jian says Beijing is opposed to Washington's latest action.
8: China's position on the economic and trade issues between China and the United States is consistent and clear. We oppose all forms of unilateral tariff measures. A tariff war or trade war serves the interests of no one.
5: Tens of thousands of people have been ordered to evacuate as wildfires rage across Spain, Italy and France. Cyan Valence reports from London.
9: Spain's government has declared a national emergency after wildfires forced the evacuation of around 10,000 people in the central region of Madrid as multiple fires raged out of control, fanned by an ongoing heatwave. Spain is enduring a horror fire season, including the country's second largest ever fire in recent days in the province of Guadalajara and its deadliest fire in recent memory earlier this month when 13 people were killed. Fires are also raging out of control, forcing mass evacuations in parts of Italy and France.
5: In the AFL, Fremantle has claimed bragging rights in the Western Derby, thumping the Eagles by 70 points. The crowd of over 56,000 was a club record for a home and away game at Perth Stadium, as Fremantle earned its 17th win of the season, 16-16-112 to 6-6-42. The Dockers only led by 8 points at halftime, but piled on 11 goals in the last two quarters to the Eagles' one. Fremantle midfielder Nathan O'Driscoll says the side always remained confident.
10: We knew it was going to be hot early, and I thought we absorbed it okay. We probably didn't hit the scoreboard like we probably should have, but yeah, we were, I think, playing our way, and we just

0: Just had to keep it going, and we knew we would break them eventually because our running power was elite.
1: And Geelong is eyeing a top six finish after beating Melbourne by 20 points at the MCG. It was the Demons' first loss at the MCG this season, 18-9, 117 to 14-13, 97. You're up to date with the latest from ABC News.
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3: Good morning. This hour, if you've just joined, we are taking you into two festivals. There's a tuna festival, there's an almond blossom festival, sea and tree, the calmness of both of those wonderful aspects of nature. We'll take you into that. We'll also see what's happening with the Commonwealth Games now that that is fully underway. But before we get there, Mike Girardi, independent financial advisor, joins you now. Hello, Mike.
4: A very good morning, Ashwin. Hope you're well.
3: Well this morning. How are we looking on the markets today?
4: Well, today, you know, stocks are mixed to higher. Major averages are kind of mounting a modest relief rally, being led by value and blue chip names after yesterday's sharp sell-off that dragged the NASDAQ down over 2%. The biggest concern is the AI infrastructure stocks. There's been a massive surge in capital expenditures and whether or not those investments will yield satisfactory revenue returns. Today's action tech stocks are mixed. Investors continue to rotate into value stocks. But providing a tailwind today is a $3 easing in the price of crude. And that's certainly whenever crude's down, stocks tend to do better. On the economic front, new home sales for June had a surprising bounce back. New home sales rose 1.6% month over month to a seasonally adjusted rate of 628,000. And that marks a solid recovery from last month's downwardly revised decline. We also had the S&P Global Flash PMI. And it showed the private sector's economic activity picked up steam moving into the third quarter. European stocks closed higher. And here at 3 o'clock, the Dow Jones is up 179 points to 51,892, or 0.3%. The S&P's flat, and the NASDAQ is down 0.6% now. Crude oil is down $2.84 to $89.35 a barrel. Gold is up $7.10 to $4,057.30 the ounce. Silver's up 54 cents to $58.60. And copper's down 0.2 of a cent to $6.34. The Aussie's doing a little better in our market, up 0.1 of a cent to $69.81. And looking ahead, your stock market probably open a little bit higher when stocks open again after the weekend.
3: Okay. Thank you for your update, Mike.
4: Oh, okay,
3: sorry, did you do currencies?
4: Well.
3: Sorry, just covered. Any other news to cover?
4: No, I think that's about it. We covered it all.
3: Okay, good. Thank you. Sorry, a little bit of hectic moving parts today, Mike, but thank you for your time.
4: No problem. Talk to you soon, buddy.
3: Cheers.
4: Take care.
3: Chat soon. Okay, sorry, I'm just covering a few things because it's slightly different here in overnights. For the next week and a half or so, we have finance. We'll check in on the Commonwealth Games to see what the latest is, and then we'll take you over to a couple of festivals that are happening today. But for your Comm Games update, you're joined by Bill McDonald, who is from the ABC. Hello, Bill.
5: Hello, mate. This is you're right. It's really happening. Happening this morning. It's the same happening in the Commonwealth Games. So we've just won another gold medal.
3: What did we win that in?
5: So it was the 200 women's backstroke, and it was a pretty amazing finish. And Jenna Forrester, she came out of she won silver in the 400 metres just a little earlier, shows there was no warm down from her swim from the 400 silver. Then she had to go to a medal ceremony, so absolutely no chance to get rid of lactic acid or do anything. She went straight from the medal ceremony, jumped into the 200 backstroke final, and she was pretty much nowhere to be seen coming into the last 50 metres and ends up winning the gold.
3: Right.
5: So quite an amazing performance. Hadn't won a medal coming into the Commonwealth Games. Now she's got two, a gold and a silver, so that's just happened. So we're having a great start to the pool campaign. Nine medals on offer today, and of course Lani Pallister kicked us off with that win in the 400, and that's where Jenna came second, and it's been a pretty remarkable day in the pool. She wasn't even that happy with it, Lani Pallister. It was her first gold medal at a Commonwealth Games, and she's got some pretty steeped history. Her mum, Janelle Elford, had won bronze at the Commonwealth Games in 1990 in Auckland, so she's beaten mum, and her godmum is the great Dawn Fraser, so a wonderful performance from her as well. And we had another great goal this morning in the S13 race as well, a gold medal there for Australia. Our tally at the moment, it's hard to keep across. I think we're up to about 7 at the moment. We've got a bronze as well in the women's para weightlifting. That's happened this morning. We've got, now just back to that S13, that was Jenna Jones. And it's interesting because the category is S13, which is on the milder side of visual impairment, and the more severe side is S11. She's an S12, so it's like they describe it like swimming up an age group. So moderate visual disability, and she managed to get through. She qualified first, and she got the gold tonight. So that was a great performance as well. Lots of great stories coming out of the games today when the medals are now upon us.
3: Are we in front now? Is that the way the tally works?
5: Yeah, as I said, it's hard to keep the tally at the moment. I think we've got about 7 all up with the bronze medals, silver and gold. And this is only the first day of medals. So Nigeria's got a couple in the para weightlifting as well. And it was Hani. I'm trying to find, there we go. Hani Watson. She took bronze in the powerlifting, and she got bronze at the Birmingham Games in 2022. So back to back bronze for her in Birmingham in 2022. Her best lift was 127 kilograms. She did 147 today to win to take out bronze. An amazing story. She's had multiple surgeries on her legs, always battling to compete with pain. And as part of that competition, athletes lifts, they're measured against their body weight. And instead of just lifting, it's more specific categories, and everyone has to get closer in their weight groups. And this is her coach's instructions. Just stay fat and lift heavy. You'll be okay.
3: Okay.
5: So she said, yep, okay, I did that. But the Nigerians had to break world records to get the gold and the silver there. So bronze is nothing to be ashamed of there at all. The men's gymnastics team final, it's on. The Aussies are involved in that. And the Australian athletics team has also arrived in Glasgow to get ready for their campaign.
3: Some good sports on, I think. Without China and the US, it sounds like Britain is going to be our main competition.
5: Yeah, Britain and the Scottish are going to be very parochial, and they'll be trying to upset and take as many medals as they can. But it's in the pool today where most of the interest for Australia is going to be, and we've got a final. We've still got about 6 finals to go, and we're a medal chance in many of those.
3: Yes.
5: So there'll be plenty more to talk about. There's no doubt about that.
3: I'll let you get back to the TV to see what's going on. Bill, thank you.
5: Thanks, Ashwin.
3: Bill McDonald there from the ABC, keeping us on top of the sports. 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And if you'd like to join in, 1300 800 222 is the number to call, or text 0437 774 774.
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3: Sorry, it was a bit hectic this morning. We're just adjusting to our new schedule. Mike is joining us for finance, and then we're doing sport and a couple of festivals I'd like to take you into today, but we'll make it run a bit more smoothly as the days progress. But, you know, we've talked about music just before. We had some lovely Canadian folk drifting through the airwaves. One other way to find peace and quiet is through nature. Particularly in South Australia, there is an Almond Blossom Festival. It's happening in Wollonga, which is not too far from Adelaide. It's been running since the late 1960s, and it celebrates all things almonds and blossoms. So it is a great time to visit one of the most beautiful parts of Australia. And Rob Hall from the festival told us about it.
6: So it started in 1969, and it's fascinating talking to some of the people who've been there since then. And the purpose was, we have a community-owned and run recreation centre, and the goal was to actually open a stadium. So that was the purpose of it originally, as well as to provide a vehicle for things like, almost like a debutante ball. So part of it was that people would get involved with it, people from sporting clubs, and they would, you know, to become queen, the Almond Blossom Queen, you would have to raise a certain amount of money, and then you would go into competition, and then they'd all, you know, they'd have a ball and it'd all be announced. So it was a very much a very country town focus, which was absolutely fantastic. And here we are in our 57th year, but 56th Almond Blossom Festival.
3: Visually then, back then, was the region covered in almond blossom, those lovely white pinkish flowers?
6: Yeah. So back then, which was, you know, pre lots of wine grapes being planted, you'd come over the hills and you'd just see an absolute sea of white, pink and white. And what's happened over time, obviously, is that growing almonds, to make it commercially viable, a lot of it shifted to the Riverland, which is, you know, much hotter, much more reliable water, much more reliable seasons for growing almonds. And obviously, the income from almonds compared with wine grapes at that time, it was far more productive, financially productive, to put in wine grapes. So, it's a change. However, there are still a few orchards left, and within the town, local council, Onkaparinga Council, has planted some trees within the town, which is absolutely fantastic, and at the entrance to the town. And there's still, we've got a drive that's actually organised as part of the festival, so that people can take a self-directed drive, but around to see the almond blossom, which is only just starting this year. So it varies, obviously, every year, but yes, this year it's fairly slow.
3: I like that, the idea of a town of Tale of Two Trees, from almonds to grapes, which is really a vine instead, but it's a lovely transition. But as you said, almonds are still present in some way in the festival.
6: Yeah, absolutely. Oh, in the festival, definitely. So once again, we have a cooking competition, so each year there's a new festival cake, and that comes from a local cook or chef or special producer that people can compete with. So that, and that's always contains almonds and other ingredients, obviously, but yeah, it contains almonds. But there's also lots of ones where people can just enter anything that, you know, like might be biscuits with almonds in them. So they have the cooking competition, which is the classic country show type thing. There's an almond cracking competition that's held on the Sunday. So they have, you know, we try and get as many local notaries, you know, whether it be the local mayor or local MP, to come along and compete against lots of other people. There's always a history display that shows almond, you know, when it was a huge almond growing area. So there's lots of memorabilia that's left behind. The local historic museum is really good at getting that together. And there's also, this year particularly, we've made sure there are some children's activities that are involving some of it's making almonds, making almond blossoms, so out of, you know, pipe cleaners and things, but yeah, just ways to really tie it in, because that's the centre of it.
3: I imagine the Adelaide is quite well known for its comedy festival, which doesn't have a history anywhere near as old as your almond festival. What's it like to be part of a festival that's that old? What's it like for the people involved?
6: I think it's fantastic, and it's really good because we still have some, as I said, not so much involved in setting it up and running it, but that are still around that can give you the history of it. So it's been interesting to watch it morph in that. Originally, as I said, the focus was that the people like the people who were going to be the Almond Blossom Queen were the ones that were the main fundraisers, whereas the event itself has become more the fundraiser. That part of it sort of died out with probably the end of people, you know, going in and going through a debutante process. So that sort of died with that. Originally, there was a parade, like a parade down the high street of Wollonga, which was absolutely fantastic. But once again, added costs more than anything when you have to start paying for, you know, street closures and police and whatever, that became non-viable in the end. So it has morphed. It's not like it was originally, but it's interesting. We've got close friends who now live in Queensland, but every year they come down so that their children can experience it. So it's there as part of local people's DNA, I guess. And the other thing for many locals is that the Royal Adelaide Show occurs in September. And this is like, as we call it, a mini Royal Adelaide Show that's very safe because it's, you know, contained, it's in a small area, it's in a relatively small country town, so it's comfortable to bring your, you know, young teenagers to drop them off and come back and collect them. So it's got a, that sort of feel as well.
3: Tell us about this country town of Willunga. What are the highlights, the things to see there beyond the festival?
6: So originally Willunga was a slate capital in South Australia. So there's a lot of slate that's in the southern part of South Australia. It came from Willunga and then went out. There's a port at Port Willunga where it was actually loaded and taken into Adelaide as well. So it was used a lot in building. It's at the base of the Mount Lofty Ranges. So behind us, we've got a ring of hills behind us. So it's actually, it was a staging post to get to a place like Victor Harbour where whaling was. So it's got a long history in lots of different ways. And then it's just, has always been a quite strong agricultural community, so based around, originally around wheat and barley and those sort of areas, but then morphing into almonds and olives and all sorts of stuff. So very much that classic Mediterranean type climate. It's good fun, yeah. Yeah, and I mean, I said the other thing that's probably wonderful about Willunga is, I said, I worked in Adelaide in the city, but I could leave here and be in the city in just on an hour parked. So, you know, you have the advantage of living in a country town with all its advantages of support and knowing people and feeling like, you can easily be actively involved, but still being able to get to, a city really easily.
3: Are there any elements of the festival that we haven't covered yet? I heard there were fireworks. Is there anything else we haven't covered?
6: Okay, yes. Oh, yeah. So basically the festival is we have, fireworks are an absolute feature. So for years it was always like, oh, it's costing so much. But yeah, when you get feedback, fireworks are something that no one wants to see disappear. There's music all weekend. So there's we have two stages going the whole time. So when people enter, that's all part of it. That's all part of the being there. There's for kids particularly, there's lots of free activities. So there's a silent disco this year, which is something we're trialling. Petting zoo, there's the music stuff and some circus acts. Then there's the classic, because you're at the mini show, you're still going to have the ride. So you've got the Ferris wheel and, you know, a few of the more exciting ones that are at the show as well. So it's a really good mix that way as well.
3: The actual almond blossom as well, you think of the cherry blossoms, it's quite relaxing to see a blossom in general. Does it give you a sense of spring calmness when you see blossoms?
6: Very much, very much. And because almond blossom comes out before any other blossom, it's the first, it's almost like the harbinger of spring. So, you know, when it might be really cold like it has been today. I think it was about 11 or 12 degrees here. But to see those flowers out, you know, it's not that long off until we'll be going, oh, yeah, it's 35 degrees. So, yes, it is. It's very, very important. And it is like any of us. You know, you've gone through the very depths of winter or the shortest day, and so it's just that start of it gradually, getting to longer days and hopefully a bit of warmth.
3: That was Rob Hall from the Willunga Almond Festival. If that appeals, look that up online.
2: ABC Radio. With Ashwin Zedkar.
3: Let's stay in the natural realm. We're still in winter. Spring hasn't quite arrived, but it is a decent time to enjoy seafood in one of Australia's great coastal cities, Newcastle. And although it's known as the Newcastle Tuna Festival, it celebrates all sorts of seafood. The festival began 2 years ago and was founded by restaurant owner Tayo Namba, who joins you now. Hello, Tayo.
7: Hello, thanks for having me.
3: That's nice to have you on to talk about a tuna festival. What was the inspiration for such a theme?
7: Look, it's always been a thing that I've wanted to do, but the tuna cutting was the first thing that I wanted to do in Newcastle. And it just happened to be that I met a chef in Japan that could do such a thing to break down a large tuna. It all started there.
3: Can you tell us any tricks of cutting that people quite enjoy learning about?
7: Look, it's really exciting, really. Like, no, you just don't get that chance to watch someone break down the 80 kilo tuna. So it's every year it's getting bigger by size. So it's quite exciting. Yeah.
3: Not just tuna though. What else is on offer there?
7: Look, it's tuna and seafood. So a lot of tuna, but we've broadened it up to seafood so we can get more venues on board. We've got over 40 this year, and look, it starts from paellas to a seafood pasta. Anything you can get in Newcastle, really.
3: And it's trying to highlight the chefs of Newcastle. Are they quite competitive with each other?
7: Look, it really brings down their wares, I think. It always gets forgotten, like the head chef of the restaurant. And it's just a great way to highlight the skill sets that Newcastle offers. We've got quite a dining scene up here right now, so it's actually quite good.
3: Tell us about Newcastle. So this is on between Brisbane and Sydney. It's about halfway down, maybe closer to Sydney. What's the vibe of the place and what does it offer to people passing through?
7: It's a great coastal city, really. It's calm. It's got a great beach. It's got one of the best beaches in New South Wales, I think, but I could be biased. But it's a great coastal city. Like it's only like 2 hours away from Sydney, so it's a great staycation kind of place. And luckily, all the hotels get on board in July, so they do some specials for us. And we've had a lot of good feedback.
3: It's not known for its tuna, though, is it? Where is that coming from?
7: It's more seafood. It's coming from Ulladulla down south coast. It's just good season in July, so it's perfect. And one of the reasons we've decided on seafood in July is because seafood is predominantly best eaten in winter. Yeah, actually a thing.
3: Yes, that's interesting, because you might think of it as a fish and chips on the beach, summer food. What's the winter approach to seafood that people might not know about? How do you cook it well in winter?
7: We've got a few places doing tuna steaks, and it is amazing. But I think everyone loves the carpaccio, and people like tuna. It's actually one of the main seafoods that sell in Newcastle.
3: Is it careful? Is it important to not overcook it? Any tips of how to use tuna?
7: Nah, it does go dry quite early, so you really want to go that medium rare or rare, and it comes up a treat.
3: And your specialty is Japanese cuisine, but there's a lot of food on the menu. Can you take us into some of the styles that are on offer?
7: Look, a lot of crudos, a lot of carpaccios. But everyone's got a little twist on there and the way they do it. So it could be an Italian that's doing Italian puttanesca crudos, and that was amazing. And there's a lot of offerings, but I think they're just putting their little spin on it, which is great. And it's been exciting. Like, we've got a bingo book going, so got a lot of prizes to go if you go to many places, and it's kind of a stamp rally. So it just gets everyone involved.
3: You're a restaurant owner, but now you have to become a festival organizer. Has that been taking up a lot of your time? Is it quite a hard double act?
7: Look, it is at the moment. It always starts. The first couple of years are always the hardest. But it's been great. It's been great fun. Like, it's something that we believe we need in July, because we do slow down in July. People tend not to come out as much. It's a great initiative for the hospitality venues and hotels. All the chefs, all the restaurant owners jumped on, and it's been quite a good journey.
3: What's the website if people are interested in coming along?
7: NewcastleTunaFest.com.au. There's lots of information. All the chefs are highlighted. All the dishes are highlighted. So, even if you can't come, this year, there's always going to be a next year. So it'd be great to check it out.
3: And do you have a favourite tuna dish that you could recommend to us to cook tonight?
7: I can't go past a sesame crusted tuna tataki. So you put the tuna, you make a long slither of tuna, cook it on all sides after crusting it with sesame seeds. Then you get a ponzu sauce on top. It's just easy and it's so nice.
3: What's in a ponzu sauce?
7: Ponzu's it's like a Japanese a lemon,
3: right?
7: But you can also just do it with lemon and soy sauce. Yeah, it still works.
3: That's that classic combination, isn't it, of citrus and fish?
7: It's just lovely.
3: It works together. Okay. All right, Tyler, thanks for your time today.
7: No, thanks for having me.
3: You have been. Cheers. That is Tyler Number, who is the organiser of this Newcastle Tuna Festival. So if that appeals, go and look that up. And I've only eaten dry tuna, so that's my mistake. Don't cook it for too long. We are so close to the news. Afterwards, Gordon Lynch will be joining us. So if you are remaining with Overnights on the other side of the news, we'll be talking about setting fitness goals, how to make them work for you, because that's the hardest part, isn't it? Getting excited about working out, making it fun, seeing some little gains. So let's see if Gordon has some suggestions for how to make that work, how those goals can maybe overcome a loss of motivation. I might talk to Gordon as well. Is it goals or systems, just patterns of behaviour that we repeat every day that make it easier to stick to what works? But let's have a chat about that more broadly. And if you have a question about fitness and looking after your body, you can also join in the program. There's two numbers you'll need. You can call me on 1300 800 222, or you can text 0437 774 774. I'm Ashwin Sedgar, and it's news time.
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11: Kerry Worthington with ABC News. Swimmer Lani Pallister has kicked off a golden morning for Australia's swimmers at the Commonwealth Games, triumphing in the women's 400-metre freestyle on the first night of swimming finals in the Scottish city of Glasgow. Pallister won the event with a time of under 4 minutes, with fellow Australian Jenna Forrester claiming bronze. Pallister's told ABC Sport it's an honour to follow in the footsteps of her mother Janelle and godmother Dawn Fraser, who both claimed Commonwealth gold medals in the pool.
12: I'm really excited that I was able to set the tone for the meet and throw down another sub 4 minute 400 freestyle. I'm sure that everyone else throughout the week is going to build and do incredible things for Australia, and just to be able to be the first one is just, it's amazing, continuing on what my mum was able to achieve in 1990 and obviously Dawn throughout her whole career as well.
11: There are also wins for Jenna Jones and Kiralee Hayes, and para powerlifter Honey Watson added to Australia's medal tally in the first official day of competition, backing up her bronze from 2022. An investigation has been launched in Ukraine after at least 10 people were killed and dozens injured by a Russian ballistic missile strike on an exhibition outside Kyiv demonstrating Ukraine's drone technology. Russia's defense ministry says it used high-precision weaponry against an event attended by people who'd planned strikes inside Russia. Here's the BBC's Paul Adams.
13: The attack happened in the middle of the day at a private shooting range not far from Kyiv. A military exhibition was being held there, and representatives of Ukraine's defense industry were present. Reports from the scene say two ballistic missiles landed, another was intercepted. There's widespread outrage that such a public event was being held at all and had apparently been widely advertised. Ukraine's prosecutor general said efforts were underway to establish who decided to hold the event and what safety measures were in place.
11: Irish police have arrested two people over what they believe was a plan to stage a bomb attack in Northern Ireland. Tim Wharton reports.
14: Irish police have revealed they intercepted a car carrying a bomb on Wednesday near the border with Northern Ireland. A female driver in her 20s was arrested in County Monaghan, and she remains in custody, while police say a man in his 40s has also been detained. Both are being held on suspicion of offences against the state. While there are few details about the exact nature of the bomb, police say it was an extremely significant seizure. While it's unclear where the car was headed, there have been two car bomb incidents this year in Northern Ireland that police have blamed on dissident Republicans, including one that exploded outside a police station on the outskirts of Belfast in April. The incidents are reminders of the decades of violence known as the Troubles, which ended in 1998.
11: Labor's National Conference has endorsed a push to allow telehealth consultations for voluntary assisted dying. Here's National Affairs correspondent James Norman.
15: Most debates at the National Conference in Adelaide have been settled behind closed doors, but today there was a rare disagreement on the floor over a push to change federal laws allowing the use of end-of-life care via telehealth. The motion ultimately passed, but only on the condition that MPs are given a conscience vote if and when the issue is debated in Parliament. A much-anticipated argument on gambling was resolved in a last-minute deal, which strengthened Labor's position in its national policy platform. Jane Norman, ABC News, Adelaide.
11: Faith Isaacs, the sister of murdered Toowoomba woman Yana Armstrong, has thanked the community at a candlelight vigil honouring the young mother. The body of the 30-year-old was found in bushland several days after she was reported missing by family earlier this month. Her partner has been charged with murder and remains before the courts. Ms. Isaacs, who's now caring for Ms. Armstrong's baby son, says the family had been overwhelmed by community support.
9: The support we received has been overwhelming. Every person who searched for Yana, shared her photo, came here tonight, donated or simply stood by our side, has helped us carry through the darkest times of our life, and we are so incredibly grateful.
11: A South Australian government report has found there was no single cause of the state's harmful algal bloom. It says floodwater, coastal upwelling and an unprecedented marine heatwave all helped create the conditions for the bloom to develop. Executive Director of the South Australian Research and Development Institute, Professor Mike Steer, says it was caused by a combination of environmental factors.
16: There's not a single smoking gun. There's not one particular environmental factor that was the culprit for this algal bloom. In fact, it was a convergence of many different things.
11: You're up to date with the latest ABC News. You can get more news and analysis at our website, abc.net.au, or download the ABC Listen app.
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3: We've had some advocates for the New South Wales lifestyle messaging in to say the best Japanese restaurant in Australia I had was in Newcastle at the Wharf, where I celebrated my 80th birthday 2 years ago. That's Joan from Macrae in Victoria. Elizabeth says, I live in Lake Macquarie, the other half of Newcastle. It is a fantastic place to live with fabulous beaches, the largest coastal lake in New South Wales, and the benefit of dynamic Newcastle to boot. I came from the northern part of Sydney, and I can be back there in 40 minutes. Do Google it. You'll be amazed. Can't wait to get to the Tuna Festival. I had sashimi for dinner last night as well. Yeah, maybe if you are into seafood, that Tuna Festival does sound quite fun. I think my New Year's resolution is to not overcook fish. I do it too much because it goes in the pan. It can stay there for half an hour sometimes before it comes out again. So I have to learn the fish restraint, the heat restraint lifestyle that some of you have learned already. We are about to talk to Gordon Lynch about setting goals in health and fitness. So if you would like some help sticking to a plan, probably the hardest part of getting fit, you can join in for that conversation. And the number you'll need to give us a call is 1300 800 222. 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This is Take a Picture by Filter.

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1: You're with Ashwin Sedgar on ABC Radio.
0: We know we have to do it. We have to get fit for a good, happy life, healthy life at least. So how do we keep to our fitness goals? It can be hard, but maybe your next guest, Professor Gordon Lynch, has some tips for you. Gordon is the director of the Centre for Muscle Research in the Department of Physiology at the University of Melbourne. Hopefully he can help us to stick to our goals. Good morning, Gordon.
2: Good morning, Ashwin. I hope I can.
0: I hope so. What's the genesis of this topic?
2: Well, producer Rod Quinn got me onto this one. He said, let's have a World Cup flavour. So he had the World Cup showed us that you won't win if you don't score a goal. And it's the same thing for fitness. Likewise, you won't win at fitness if you don't have a goal to achieve. And so I thought, okay, let's put that together. And I think it's not a bad topic. And I'm hoping that our listeners will feel similar and call in with their own goals and how they're tracking with those goals too.
0: I think so. Otherwise, you just go through the motions. You turn up at the gym and nothing really changes much. So what's the important part of what makes a goal work?
2: Well, I think first and foremost, you have to identify realistic goals that are going to set you up for achievement rather than failure, and that's about being realistic. So instead of opting for extreme diets or cutting out whole food groups or committing to these sort of grueling, unrealistic exercise sessions every day and thinking that you have to do that, try and introduce a new healthy behaviour that fits with your everyday life. And then once that becomes a habit, introduce a new one and then keep going. So you should be telling people about the goals and write those goals down. I think if people can encourage you to achieve those goals, that's usually a helpful thing as well. You're more likely to stick with those goals if you've made them public. So choose health goals that are meaningful and have milestones along the way that keep you motivated rather than focusing on sort of unattainable targets. So some examples I'd give you. If your example here is losing weight, try and do it sensibly by aiming to lose, half a kilo, maybe a kilo in those cases, but slow and steady. And that's the way that you keep the weight off, not up and down like a yo-yo where you never know where you're tracking at all. If your goal is to quit smoking, and we've had some discussion about that in recent weeks about the importance of doing that, and we know it's a tough thing to do, but try and reduce the number of cigarettes you're smoking each day rather than just saying, cold turkey, I'm going off it. Try and do it in a more realistic way. And if you want to see more of your friends and family, that social interactions about health as well, then book in those monthly get-togethers and so then they're in your diary rather than sort of ad hoc, which can be very hard to get together. If your goal is to exercise more, then I think just add one exercise session more to what you're currently doing. If you're not doing anything, you start with one session, then you build up. But if you're doing a couple of sessions a week, try and introduce another one with sufficient rest in between and then build from there. I always talk about keeping your health on track, and that's a good interaction with your GP or your specialist. So book in, a 6-monthly or at least an annual checkup with your GP and arrange for blood tests and blood pressure checks and so on, because that way where you are and you can have a good baseline, and then you can design an appropriate training program that's going to tackle certain things that you may need to or to help with your health on track. And if you're due to take routine tests, and I'm a big advocate of these, as our regular listeners know, make sure you do them. So it's the bowel cancer screening test when it arrives in the mail. That's a message to self here. Make sure you do it. Get your skin checked if you've got something suspicious. It's about detection early, which may save you some pain a little bit later. So that's the essence of it, is about setting realistic goals. But I think, also realistic about this particular topic, Ashwin, is that no matter how well planned and realistic the goals that you set yourself for, there are going to be times when you simply can't achieve what you've aimed for. And many things in a busy lifestyle can get in the way of wanting to achieve those fitness goals and make it very challenging. It could be injury, or it could be illness, It could be the weather. It could be, you know, the general pressures of life that can interfere with that. So if you slip up occasionally, you know, just recognise the real reasons why you're missing a particular target, then adjust your sights and keep at it. So if the circumstances were truly beyond your control, then it doesn't matter that you weren't able to achieve that goal. But if the power was in your hands to do it and then reach a particular checkpoint, then it's important to reset your goals and regain your motivation, because it may be that that goal that you had originally didn't mean that much to you. And so if that's the case, then ditch it and put in place plan B or plan C or whatever that's more appealing. And something about rewarding yourself after those targets. I think the most effective goals are those that just are rewarding in achieving them themselves. It's a real self-fulfilling motivation, and I think that's really important. So be prepared for hurdles. Some days you can't do your exercise session, you didn't get enough sleep, I really have to emphasise the importance of rest. Other days the weather mightn't be cooperating. You know, ideally you might have some forewarning of these particular hurdles and you can work around them. So if you know the weather's going to be particularly bad the next day or whatever, can you schedule a session of exercise indoors rather than outdoors? That's just a simple way of getting around what we know what will be a particular hurdle. It's about being flexible, Ashwin. So, you know, if you want to achieve those goals, I think it's having a mindset where you can be flexible. Just as when you're setting the goals, it's during the execution of them and trying to reach those goals, you can modify those things. So swap your workout days, swap some exercises in there, introduce some variety in what you're doing to keep things interesting. Make sure that you track your progress. And that might be just something, keeping a training diary, which you can see how your sessions are going. Are you missing sessions? Are you enjoying those exercises and so on, and changing it? And the final thing that I want to say is that it's about consistency. Improvements in health and fitness come from training consistently. You can't do one session one week, three sessions the next week, no sessions the following week, and so on. You've got to have consistent approaches to maintaining what you set out to do, so sticking with the program. So changing these long-held behaviours, it's a tough task. I'm not making it sound too simple. The idea is we're being realistic about what we're talking about, but you don't often get it right the first time. So be prepared. You know, don't be dissuaded by that. I think just persist. Identify what's not working. Try something different. Set those goals again and stick to the task. And that's how we're going to win, Ashwin. It's about winning. The rewards of better health come from planning this way and setting those goals from the outset that are something that's realistic and achievable.
0: You're listening to Gordon Lynch, who's Professor Gordon Lynch, who is the Director of the Centre for Muscle Research in the Department of Physiology at the University of Melbourne, who can help us figure out how to stick to our goals. I've had some great texts coming already, Gordon, so I'll put those to you. If you have a question for Gordon, you can text 0437 774 774 or call as well, 1300 800 222. The first one is an observation. This is an acronym we've heard of before, many of us have heard of, especially if you do any kind of office work. So this comes up during HR training, corporate training. It says, for any goal to happen, work on SMART goals: specific, measurable, achievable, realistic, and time-framed. Think about where you want to be and write them down. That's from Bruce in Cronulla.
2: Oh, thanks, Bruce. Now, I think we can incorporate some of that same sort of corporate thinking into what we're doing, and it's all part of life. So the same things that we're achieving for our careers and what we want to do with our families and so on, writing down these sorts of goals with that framework in mind is exactly what we're talking about. And that is about, you know, tracking what you're doing, making sure that they're achievable. I think that they are definitely SMART goals. And I'm interested to know if you've set goals and you've missed them, what did you do differently to get there? Are there ways that you've really

0: embrace to try and keep you on track? These are, I hope we can get some advice from people calling in to think what else could help other people as well in terms of achieving the goal.
1: Yes, for sure. Share your experiences if you like as well. That number is 1300 800 222. John of Coburg has said, could you please ask Gordon about goal setting for people with ADHD like me, he says. This is an interesting point. He's given some examples, but it can be, if you have a mind that wanders or is quite lateral and moves around a lot, any advice for John in that situation?
0: That's an interesting one. I think if we have those sort of that framework in mind, John, it's just trying to determine well what causes the distraction, and normally that's a behavioural thing. And so how do we keep things, if we do different types of activities but with the same end purpose, then I think that's one way that at least if you get distracted and you want to do something else, at least you're doing a collection of activities towards a common goal. So if the common goal is you set it out what you want to achieve, what are the different activities or behaviours that will get you there? And it may be that you flip a little bit from one to the other, but the same purpose, if the way that you're moving your body, the way that you're challenging the system, the adaptation to those different challenges should accumulate and help you get to where that goal is. So it's not necessarily going to be a deal breaker here. It could be just identifying, well, maybe it's not just one activity we need to do. We need to do maybe a variety of different tasks, and those together will help us reach that goal. So that may be one strategy, not to be dissuaded by that, John. If you're tending to wander and not keeping focus on one activity, maybe have a few lined up that you can toggle between, and that may be still getting you to where you need to be.
1: We've had another text come in to say, RE goals, mine is to go out with my friends routinely. Right now I'm getting ready to go out kayaking on the rather chilly bay. Not much of a goal so much as a habit. Still works to get me going out. That's Huey from Hyatt.
0: Oh, I really like that because it's about healthy habits, and that incorporated a couple of things where we talked about, you know, seeing more of your friends and so on. Book in those, you know, those sorts of goals. So if you're coordinating together to go out kayaking, it's a group activity. You're motivating each other to do the activity, and it's something you're enjoying. And I think having fun doing those sorts of activities will get you to where you need to be as well. So I actually like that very much.
1: I like. What do you think of kayaking as a first date? Is that a fun one, or is it too much?
0: As a first
1: date, first date, you know, like a good option when you meet someone new.
0: Well, as long as you stay in the kayak and not in the water, I'd be a good thing.
1: Yeah, you've got to responsibly kayak as well. It seems a bit fun, but it's a test of how different your fitness levels are, though, isn't it? You find out very quickly when kayaking.
0: Oh, and when you see someone who's very good at kayaking and someone who's not, you see what that skill and training has led to, and that's that coordination of the rotation of the shoulders and the core muscles and so on. It's a very effective exercise, a very effective upper body exercise in particular. Great skill in order to maintain, but the recruitment of those muscles to maintain that balance while you're speeding through the water. That's pretty impressive.
1: Great sport. Hayes has sent us a text message to say, if you have ADHD, you can use an app called 3 Things. Keep it simple. This is a good reminder that technology can make it easy for us to stay on top of our goals.
0: Oh, I like that. And there are many different apps out there, fitness trackers and so on, that can help us stick to our goals and monitor our progress. And that's one good thing. But if you're coordinated through a particular app, which is helping you keep on track, I think that's really a good way of doing it as well. So very, very helpful advice there.
1: Jessica has rung in. Good morning, Jessica.
2: Good morning. How are you?
1: I'm good, thank you. What's on your mind when it comes to fitness?
2: So I thought I'd just talk about having the time and making the time for the fitness. So I worked on night shifts like 7-7 and mining for many, many years. And they're big 12-hour days, so trying to fit in that time to do the exercise is something that, you sort of have to work on. But I thought just, it's making, being organised is the main thing, obviously, and having, and

0: and doing it before work, I always found was the best way to go. And also having your, like, fitness, like, your clothes that you're going to wear for the for your session laid out on the for the morning, yeah. So you can just put them on and then get to the gym, yeah. And that's a, and then, yeah, just have your routine written down so you can follow it along and don't waste any time, yeah.
1: Well, that's pretty good advice, I think, Jessica. And it also comes into play when we're talking about, well, why do we set a priority for exercise? And I think our health, if our health is a priority, and it really should be our number one priority, because it's not just your own health, it's for those around you as well, that you're identifying how exercise can help you improve that health. So your key thing there was making time. I think that's really important. And the organisation, so setting a priority for exercise, setting it in the schedule, and sticking to that schedule, I think is very good advice. So I really like some of those things that you mentioned there were really good tips for sticking with your exercise.
2: Thank you for calling in, Jessica, with those suggestions. Gav from Invermay says, how do you stay motivated with chronic pain like sciatica?
1: Yes, okay. So when we have hurdles that, now we discussed hurdles that may get in the way, and there are real reasons why we can't sometimes achieve our goals, and it could be flare-ups of pain, it could be chronic pain, it could be other things. I often mention about health being not just about an individual and their pursuit of those particular health and fitness goals towards better health. It's a team effort where you have a medical team around you and your family team around you that will help you. So I mentioned about how you inform your family about how you want to achieve certain things and they can help keep you on track. But it's also informing your medical team. So we're performing exercises that are safe and effective, approved by your medical specialist, so we're not going to aggravate things. It's all designed to improve your health condition. Now, part of that could be pain management, and so that they may be adjusting pain medications. It could be, you know, so it's a combination with your medical team, the pharmacist that could be involved. It could be allied health professionals that help manage certain things regarding pain. So I think it's a team effort, but if it's the realistic thing about what's being discussed here is pain can be a significant hurdle and a legitimate barrier. So it's not about saying, you know, I just can't achieve this. And there may be legitimate reasons why you can't. But making active steps towards changing your health means that you may have to adjust other parameters in your health regimen as well. So discussing this with your medical team, what you'd like to achieve, are there different ways, changes in medication, frequency of medication and so on, that may allow you to perform exercises safely and effectively and manage that pain which is getting in the way of what you want to achieve. So I think that's one suggestion. There may be others, but that would be the approach I'd take, is making sure people around you know what you want to achieve. And if it's the medical team, most especially in this case, making sure that they'll be able to help you get to where you need to be as well.
2: That's a good suggestion. The team will give you ideas you hadn't even thought of before. Chris has texted to say, good morning, Ashwin. My first date was sailing on a little boat, still together after 50 years, and he is still talking about buying a yacht and sailing around the world. So the water sports can work, but you need some wind assistance, right?
1: 50 years is pretty good, isn't it?
2: Not a bad run. Before you go, Gordon, as the news approaches in about a minute, how effective is visualisation for giving some juice to these goals?
1: Yeah, look, it can be important. That's also thinking, I mean, we talk about minds wandering. I tend to, you know, visualise and think about different things and had delusions of grandeur when I was a youngster, thinking about the gold medal going around my neck as a visual goal. I'm not sure that didn't happen.
2: No.
1: But I think we can maybe set more realistic achievements. And I think the visualisation to what you want to achieve, it's the same thing how I discuss about writing goals down. You know, write it down, make it happen. And it's the same thing about if you visualise something, you write it down and think, well, is it realistic? Or what's the steps in between that? And achieving those milestones towards that bigger goal. You may not get to that final goal, but along the way, it's a pretty decent journey. Yeah. And along the way, your health will improve as well. So it's a very good way of doing it, visualisation.
2: Realistic visualisation. Lovely idea, Gordon. Thank you for your time today.
1: Thanks a lot, Ashwin, and thanks to our listeners too.
2: Gordon Lynch there, Director of the Centre for Muscle Research at the Department of Physiology at the University of Melbourne. I'm Ashwin Sekhar. Thanks for your time here on Overnights. It's news time.
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0: Good morning, Natasha McFarlane with ABC News. Australian swimmer Jenna Forrester has claimed two Commonwealth Games medals within an hour, backing up her bronze in the women's 400-metre freestyle with gold in the 200-metre backstroke. Lani Pallister won Australia's first gold of the Games, triumphing in the 400-metre event, while Jenna Jones was victorious in the women's 100-metre freestyle S13, with fellow Australian Kiralee Hayes claiming bronze. Hannah Frederick also medalled for Australia, finishing third in the 200-metre backstroke, while Harney Watson won bronze in the para powerlifting, backing up her effort from the 2022 Games. The final day of Labor's 50th National Conference is set to be dominated by a fiery debate over Middle East policy. Here's National Affairs correspondent James Norman.
1: The three-day conference in Adelaide has been a largely subdued affair, with almost every policy argument settled behind closed doors. Dozens of amendments to the party's national platform have passed, including a beefed-up position on gambling, a push for state-owned renewable energy projects, and extending compulsory super to under-18s. Today could prove more fiery, with Middle East policy up for debate. Labor has already strengthened its language on Israel in its national platform, but MP Ed Husic is leading a push for the party to go further. Jane Norman, ABC News, Adelaide.
0: A One Nation executive says the party won't be announcing candidates or policies until closer to the Victorian state election, off the back of its success in the South Australian election earlier this year. The ABC followed opposition leader Jess Wilson on her visit through the Latrobe Valley this week, where the coalition could face its toughest contests against a resurgent One Nation. Borbor Shire councillor and One Nation member Ben Lucas says he's putting up his hand to represent Gippsland in the state's east. He says he's confident the party will pick up all four lower house Gippsland seats with a short and sharp campaign strategy.
2: In South Australia, they didn't need too long. You know, they got their seven seats pretty comfortably. And it was a real effective short, sharp campaign. And I reckon we'll do the same here.
0: Member states of the International Criminal Court have voted to remove the Global Tribunal's chief prosecutor after allegations of sexual misconduct were made against him. The BBC's Anna Holligan reports.
3: Created to hold the world's most powerful to account, the ICC has found its own leader making headlines. Allegations of sexual misconduct against Mr. Khan first surfaced inside the court in May 2024. A disciplinary investigation led its oversight body to conclude that he had engaged in an improper sexual relationship with a junior staff member, a finding he strongly denies. Now the court's 125 member states have decided to end his term. His supporters say Mr. Khan has been put under additional scrutiny after he issued arrest warrants for Israeli leaders over alleged war crimes in Gaza, although the allegations predate those. Israeli officials have been quick to welcome his dismissal.
0: Tributes continue to flow for Australia's last surviving Kokoda veteran, Reginald James Chard, who has died aged 102. Tasman Buckle with more.
4: At the age of 18, Reginald James Chard enlisted in the Australian Army, leaving his job in Sydney as an apprentice baker. He was deployed to Papua New Guinea, where he fought along the rugged Kokoda Track during World War II, surviving repeated bouts of malaria. RSL Australia announced Chard had died peacefully yesterday, extending condolences to his family and friends. Federal Education Minister Jason Clare joined tributes on social media, praising Chard's efforts to maintain the legacy of his generation's service through volunteer work at the Kokoda Track Memorial Walkway in Concord. More than 600 Australians were killed during the seven-month Kokoda Trail campaign.
0: To sport, Geelong has recorded a crucial 20-point win over Melbourne to stay in the hunt for an AFL finals spot. The Cats were damaging from turnovers, handing the Demons their first loss at the MCG this season, 18-9-117 to 14-13-97. Geelong is now sitting in eighth spot on the ladder, while the Demons remain in the top six. To the weather for the state, mostly cloudy with scattered showers over southern and mountain districts, isolated light showers developing over the northern plains and showers falling as snow above 1400 metres. For Melbourne, cloudy today, a very high chance of showers becoming less likely late this afternoon and evening, heading for a top of 15 degrees. Tomorrow, partly cloudy, 16. Right now it's 13 degrees in the city.
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4: Well, good morning, one and all. How are you? Obviously, that is a rhetorical question, so I'm not necessarily waiting for an answer, although I like to think some of you have replied, maybe with a thumbs up, a smile, a knowing nod of the scone. Look, I've had a good week. Thank you for asking. I visited Wonthaggi, watched the sunset into Western Port Bay, finished the new Meg Mason book and started London Falling, which, I'll be honest, I'm having trouble putting down. Discovered a new series on the small screen called Ponies. Nothing to do with small horses, but a Cold War undercover agent operation in Russia. And yesterday I stood in a room with members of the Choir of Hard Knocks and felt blessed and moved by collective voices joining as one. So, look, I'm up for some Saturday morning fun, and I'm glad you are along for the ride. I'd like to acknowledge the Wurundjeri Woi Wurrung and Bunurong Bunwurrung peoples of the Kulin Nation and let you know that we are mixing it up today geographically. Reef breaks all over Victoria on the Surf Report, the Camberwell Market, Costa in Narooma, Open House in Paran, a suburban yarn about Balaclava, Glasgow for the Commonwealth Games, and finally, Pascoe Vale and VFL Park in Waverley for a My Saturday with Andy Griffiths.
5: I'd got a lot of my obnoxious stuff out. I'd written about the runaway bums. I'd written books like Just Disgusting. I'd done the bad books. I was being punk rock
4: yeah.
5: in Kids Lit.
4: That's Andy Griffiths later on today on My Saturday. But look, let's start off in the river. The river of life. Take me to the river, wash me down and cleanse my soul, Emma Donovan.

The great Emma Donovan there from her brand new album, well, earlier this year, Take Me to the River, the classic Al Green song covered by the Talking Heads, of course. That album, it's chock full of incredible songs, an amazing version of A Change Is Gonna Come, Freedom Highway, Grandma's Hands. Let's get the gender right, Brian. 11 minutes past six, you are on Saturday Breakfast with Brian Nankervis. Yes, good morning, Dave from Doncaster, Danny from East Bentley. Happy for you to call in, always happy to chat. 1300 222 774 if you have an issue, if you have a question, if you have a topic. Or you can text in 0437 774 774. Surf Report time. Boy, I'm not sure about your algorithm, but I must have watched a few surfing videos recently because, well, I could while away the hours just watching footage from Winky, from Bells Beach, from all around the world, really. Surf Report time, and I reckon you will know this Surf Report bed music. You gotta love the Southern Ocean in winter. It will do it again this weekend. After another pumping Friday, the Victorian reef breaks will be the destination during Saturday. The swell is holding in the 4 to 6 foot range on the Surf Coast reefs with fresh offshore northwest winds during the morning. The high tide, 8 a.m, and the wind expected to veer to the west during the arvo. Sunday should deliver quality waves on the Surf Coast with all day moderating northwest winds as the swell eases from 3 to 4 foot in the morning. The beach breaks will be too wild and woolly this weekend. Early frothers should choose a step-up board and an appropriate surf break. TTC, not a gambling man, but ready to roll the dice.

0: little bit of Steely Dan on a Saturday morning for the Surf Report. 15 minutes past six coming up. Let's go to the market.
1: Every community has stories worth sharing. 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

0: Yes, market time, and I'm hoping that Anne from the Otways will be joining us. Beautiful text, Anne. Thank you so much. But look, yeah, let's get to the market and specifically the Camberwell market, and even more specifically, the Camberwell Fruit Emporium at the Camberwell market. Joe Alui. Joe, I love the fact that you've dropped Emporium in there.
1: Nice one, isn't it?
0: Yeah, it just makes it that little bit more elegant, doesn't it?
1: Yeah, just that little touch, you know, a little bit of spice. I like it.
0: Who added that, or has it been that way for the whole time?
1: No, that was my wife's. It's actually for a good friend of mine, Tony. He had the Canterbury Fruit Emporium, so we, with all the love for him and my wife, we had a long list of names, and then we ended up falling on that one.
0: Oh, yeah, look, throw Emporium in front of anything and suddenly the mood lifts.
1: It does.
0: Hey, look, Joe, there's a little thing on my screen here and I am intrigued. It's not a Granny Smith. It's not a Fuji. It's a Cosmic Apple. I've never heard of a Cosmic Apple.
1: Cosmic Crisp. They're quite new. There's only been a few years now.
0: Yeah.
1: They're where they've become main line. And they're really taken off because you can cut them up. They don't go brown. They're nice and crispy. But sometimes with jazz, they can be a bit too hard, where the Cosmic is just that nice sweet spot in between. They're really, really good.
0: I got to say, I do like a crisp apple. I wouldn't want it to be too soft.
1: No, not soft. Just the right amount of crisp.
0: Excellent.
1: You get a nice crunch. You get a really nice crunch. I've got one in my hand. They're actually my pick of the month for now.
0: And what colour?
1: Red, and a nice yellow on the inside. Which
0: a little
1: is
0: bit of yellow.
1: Apple.
0: Okay.
1: Yeah, very, very, very, very nice apple.
0: And how long are they available for? Where do they come from? And how do we get a new range of apple? I mean, 2026, I thought I'd eaten them all.
1: Well, you know how the growers are. They like to always crossbreed the apples between, as they always have done.
0: Yes.
1: That's how you got the Pink Ladies, and that's how other Red Delicious and all kind of that kind of phased out because they started crossbreeding, and then you got Kansy, then you got Cosmic, and then you got My Apple, and they're always coming up with these new. But Cosmic, I think they nailed it with this one because of the fact that you can cut up in a lunchbox and it doesn't go brown on the inside.
0: Of course.
1: Pretty good. And they're still available for at least another couple of months. They're really, really good apple.
0: All right.
1: I can't speak highly enough about them at the moment.
0: I can tell, Joe. I can see that grin spreading across your face. Hey, tell us what else is good to be buying at the moment.
1: At the moment, we've got a lot of nice Imperials. There's actually a red Imperial, which is really, really sweet. We've got Easy Pill Oranges at the moment, Koala Oranges. They're only in for another month or so. They're more of a winter thing, but really, really nice. Missile Apples, which is a favourite with a lot of people because it's a nice small apple, fits inside the lunchbox, and they'll hold for quite a long time. Hang on, Joe.
0: You're throwing another type of apple, the Missile.
1: I am. Missile Apple is a very popular apple. It's been around for a long time, but what makes it attractive is its size.
0: Yes.
1: It's almost the size of a large mandarin. So
0: okay.
1: It fits in the lunchbox very nicely. It's a red apple. It's nice white inside, so when you bite into it, it's just bright white. Very, very crunchy. Probably,
0: right.
1: I wouldn't say like the Cosmic, but for me, a close second.
0: Okay. Gee, what about

0: pairs. I always like to keep in touch with the pairs.
1: You've got me on pairs. The pairs I love. We've got beautiful Packham pairs.
0: Yep.
1: Josephines have just come in. The trick with Josephines, though, is you just got to wait till they get that little blush of yellow on them.
0: Yes.
1: And then they literally, it's like pear juice. The Bosco pears, the brown pears, they're like in full swing. Corella pears, great for salads, beautiful pear. A little bit not with, because there's not much sun, they're not getting a lot of blush, so people don't think they're not as nice, but they're still just as nice, even though they're looking a little bit pale. Perfect for salads. But, yeah, pick at the moment, I'd go for the Josephines.
0: Yes, yes. I tell you what, whoever added pears to the first salad deserves a medal.
1: I know.
0: Also, the combination of oats and pears.
1: Yes, yes.
0: It's completely completely magic. Completely cosmic.
1: It's elevating right now.
0: That's right.
1: I love it.
0: Joe, all we need now is a code word for people to use when they come to the Camberwell Fruit Emporium today and they get looked after by you. So what should it be? Just one word.
1: One word? Let's go Emporium.
0: Emporium, of course.
1: I love it.
0: I thought it might have been cosmic, but I think let's stick with Emporium.
1: Let's go cosmic. I love that. You nailed it. No, I love that. That's awesome.
0: Good on you, Joe. Thank you so much. You have a great day out there at the Camberwell Market. Joe Aluli from the Camberwell Fruit Emporium at the Camberwell Market. Thanks, pal. Coming up, we better catch up with Costa, I reckon.

0: Yes, the sunshine is out there, and of course it comes courtesy of our bearded friend, Mr. Costa, in Naruma, and I'm wondering if he has a favourite type of apple.
1: Well, Brian, I'm just recovering and I'm deep within the emporium, the concept of the emporium. Like, Joe, you have to have confidence and belief to call yourself an emporium.
0: Don't you?
1: Knowledge. No, and didn't that knowledge come out? Oh, apples, favourite apples.
0: Did you know about the cosmic?
1: No, I didn't know about the cosmic.
0: Or the missile?
1: Yeah, I think I've heard about the missile. Okay. There was also these other ones that I wasn't that were marketed, and they were in a tube, a plastic tube, like these little ones, like stick them in the coffee holder in your cup. I wasn't a fan of that.
0: No.
1: It was just plastic,
0: you
1: know, and
0: ridiculous.
1: Who leaves the apples in the car to like pre-roast sort of thing?
0: Come on, clown behaviour.
1: Old school fan of the Granny Smith.
0: The Granny Smith.
1: Always a winner there. And there was another one. I remember this cousin of my grandparents had this old school apple.
0: Not
1: I just
0: the gala.
1: Can't think of its name at the moment.
0: The Fuji.
1: It was an old English one from years ago. And it had this, they were quite large. And I remember my grandfather could cut it up with a knife single-handedly. And he'd just go snip, nip, nip. And hand you a piece, stick it on the end and hand it to you. That memory just came back to me and the smell of it. But I'll have to do some homework on that one, Brian, because I can't remember the name.
0: Hang on. One hand cutting. One hand grandpa. What a champ he was.
1: He was. I must say, I think I need to go to the knife cutting school to get that skill.
0: Yeah, indeed. Hey, what's happening in Naruma, my friend?
1: Well, you know, you talked right at the top of the show about, you know, everyone's connected. Well, I love the fact that as soon as you said that, it reminded me, when I arrived here the other night, I got here in the dark, and you know that beautiful feeling when you wake up, and I just lifted the curtain and there was this sunrise happening, and I threw some clothes on and I went out and I did a video. And the great thing was, Dr. Kylie Soanes, an amazing ecologist in Melbourne, who we filmed with recently, looking at the floating wetlands.

0: Collins, which will come up on the show later. But she responded to my video just saying, good morning, Naruma, look at this. And she said, oh, she said, you've got to have a look at the inlet, which was, she said, is that such and such inlet? And I said, yeah. She said, oh, there's all this oyster reef restoration and mangrove restoration in that bay where they've used all the oyster shells that they gather. They get people to leave the oyster shells and they create these almost like they're frames and they put all the oyster shells in them and that it gives the oysters a place to spawn and attach to. And she said, and then along the waterfront, and I saw it all, I went for a walk, all the school students have been involved with restoring the grasses and the native plants. And I love the fact that she's connected to that. And you know, and she was talking about how your Yarra, the beautiful Yarra River, Melbourne City Council actually recognised it as a living entity and now has legal obligations, not just to kind of keep it clean, but actually restore it as part of this broader ecological connection of, you know, the river as that living, breathing artery through the city and the suburbs. So, yeah, I dig that, you know, I'm here, but it's connected to Melbourne and the work that Kylie does and the work that, you know, everyone tomorrow and the kids yesterday we're all doing with National Tree Day.
1: That's right. National Tree Day. It's this weekend and it's all through the schools. Hey, just quickly, we've got a text has come through. Costa, was it the Gravenstein? The Gravenstein?
0: Yes.
1: Oh, thank you, Fiona.
0: Look at that.
1: Yes.
0: The collective mind.
1: Yes.
0: That's it.
1: I thought it might have been the crab, although I'm not saying your grandfather was crabby. You know, the crab apple.
0: Oh, well, I'm going out today, Brian, because
1: yes.
0: I'm going to find one of the local landcare groups, and I believe some are doing a little bit of work today ahead of Tree Day tomorrow, and then we're filming tomorrow, but I'll sneak to a couple of events very early and say g'day. And it's the 30th year of Tree Day. Isn't that awesome? I love those milestones.
1: I know, and the fact that we've been aware of it for 30 years, although, gee, I'm sure people have been aware of this for a lot longer. I interviewed an actor yesterday, Evelyn Crape, who's performing in a brand new season of Uncle Vanya, the Chekhov play, and there's a character in that play concerned about the destruction of forests in Russia in the 1890s.
0: Wow.
1: I mean, it's been around for a long time. There
0: sure
1: are people who've been aware of it. And the fact that you and your people and your mob are out there spreading the good word, it's good on you. We tip our hat to you, Costa.
0: Oh, come join us. There's sites all over Melbourne.
1: Yeah, indeed.
0: Come out for an hour or two and join in the tree planting fun.
1: Yeah, and you'll have a dip today. You might sneak down to Bermagui and perhaps jump in the blue pool.
0: Yeah, oh,
1: come on.
0: That's definitely on my cards, if not today, on Monday.
1: Yes.
0: I will report back on that one, Brian. It's beautiful. I love it there.
1: Please do, Costa. Look, I thought I was listening to some reggae, some rock steady over the week, and I thought, you know what? I reckon Costa we'll get off on a little bit of this just to take you through the day. Jimmy Cliff.
0: Oh, I'm just braiding as we speak, right?
1: Costa, braiding. That's the image. Thanks, mate.
0: See ya.

Jimmy Cliff, of course, the harder they come, the harder they fall. Back after the news, a little bit of Commonwealth Games report and the mystery voice just for you.

0: Good morning, Natasha McFarlane with ABC News. Australian swimmer Jenna Forrester has won two medals in the space of an hour at the 2026 Commonwealth Games, with the Dolphins making a triumphant start to the competition in Glasgow. Forrester won bronze as fellow Australian Lani Pallister claimed gold in the women's 400-metre freestyle before Forrester triumphed in the 200-metre backstroke. Forrester has told Channel 7 she couldn't be prouder of her double act.
1: I don't even know what to say. I did not expect that to happen. I was really happy with my 400 and I didn't know what to expect going into that tonight. So, yeah, I gave it my all and I'm so proud of myself.
0: Australian para swimmer Jenna Jones also claimed gold in the women's 100-metre freestyle S13, while outside of the pool, Harney Watson won bronze in the para powerlifting. A protective services officer has been injured in a dramatic arrest after police responded to reports of a shop theft in Melbourne's north. Yvette Gray with the details.
2: Police say officers followed two men from Northland Shopping Centre to a suspected stolen vehicle parked in Hannah Street about 7:30 last night. As one of the men got into the driver's seat, a female detective attempted to arrest him, but he sped off. The officer's arm became stuck, which forced her to jump on top of the driver. At the same time, a PSO who was speaking to a female in the back seat was subsequently knocked to the ground, injuring his hand, elbow and shoulder. Police say the driver drove erratically for a short distance before colliding with a parked car. The 30-year-old Bundoora man was arrested and taken to hospital under police guard. He's expected to be interviewed this morning.
0: Biosecurity Queensland has activated emergency containment protocols after the state's first likely case of the dangerous H5 bird flu strain. Hannah Moon reports.
3: Authorities have established a targeted surveillance zone around Moreton Island off Brisbane to keep track of local wild bird colonies. The high alert response follows a dead migratory seabird returning an initial positive test for the dangerous virus. Samples have been sent to the CSIRO for confirmation. Primary Industries Minister Tony Perrott says the state's animal disease network has spent months preparing for this exact scenario. Department officials have held urgent briefings with commercial egg and poultry producers across the southeast, but there's been no reports of H5 spreading from any of the 17 cases reported across the country since last month.
0: The US Secret Service has put in place heavy security in preparation for a speech by President Donald Trump to the White House Correspondents Association. America's editor John Lyons reports.
4: President Trump was within 30 minutes of delivering the speech in April when a gunman tried to storm the Washington Hilton Hotel ballroom, causing chaotic scenes which led to the evacuation of the president. President Trump promised at the time that the event would be rescheduled, with a much smaller event with tighter security due to be held in coming hours. A Secret Service spokesperson told the media they did expect what he called bad people to turn up, but that the service was treating the event no differently from any other site that President Trump attended. John Lyons, ABC News, Washington.
0: Some of Melbourne's most significant and historical buildings that are usually off-limits will have their doors thrown open for this year's Open House Melbourne Weekend. The annual event gives the public a rare chance to take a behind-the-scenes look at sites including banks, printing factories, tram depots and private homes. The events director, Tanya Davidge, says there are over 180 sites open to the public this weekend.
5: You have everything from public transport to the trans-urban freeway control room, all the way down to private homes. So all of the things that make a city wonderful, essentially, and we're interested in all of them.
0: And to sport, Fremantle has taken another step to securing the minor premiership with a 70-point win over the Eagles in the Western Derby. The match was close early with 5 goals apiece at halftime. However, the Dockers turned it on after the break, kicking 11 goals to 1 in the second half to record a 16-16 112-6-6-42 victory. To the weather, there's a gale warning for the East Gippsland coast. For the state, mostly cloudy with scattered showers over southern and mountain districts. Isolated light showers developing over the northern plains. For Melbourne, cloudy, a very high chance of showers becoming less likely late this afternoon and evening, heading for a top of 15 degrees. Tomorrow, partly cloudy, 16. Monday, a possible shower. And 16, right now it's 13 degrees.
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5: That's who you're with on Saturday Breakfast. Coming up in just a moment, the mystery voice. It's one that Adam and I have been toying with for a month or so, I reckon. One of my favourite artists. And we will present that artist. Oh, like I nearly gave away the gender. Thanks for all your texts and your calls. Carol in Craigieburn, she's cooking up something special today. She's combining pear, apple and pastry. Love the sound of that. But look, the Commonwealth Games are on. So let's get a little update and we're going to cross to the ABC's Bill McDonald to hear what's been happening. Good morning, Bill.
6: Hello, Brian. Great news as we get into this chat this morning. We've just won another gold medal in the pool in the women's 4x100 freestyle relay. They've actually smashed it in the pool. And that's our fifth gold medal. Wow. And we're top of the medal tally at the moment. And we've got 10 medals all up, but 5 golds now with this relay this morning. So they are blitzing in the pool. This is the first day of real competition and medals. And it's been phenomenal. And we've got the men's 4x100 meter relay. That is due after this race. So there's every chance we'll have 6 gold and have 11 and be way out front on the medal wow. table. Yeah, it's
5: that's remarkable. Was that expected? Do you
6: think? Yeah. We've gone in favourites in the pool. We've dominated, particularly in this relay. The women, it was their 8th Commonwealth Games consecutive golds in the relay, so they've dominated, and the men are going for their 4th consecutive. So we started out the day in the women's 400 metre freestyle with Lani Pallister winning the first gold of the games for Australia, and she's got a great pedigree. Her mum, Janelle Alford, she won a gold in Auckland in 1990, and I guess her godmother is the great Dawn Fraser. So she's destined for a bit of greatness. And so Lani Pallister, she took the gold in that. Now, Jenna Forrester, she also got a bronze medal in that, and that's important because she had no warm down, and she went to the medal ceremony. She came straight off the medal ceremony and then jumped in the 200 metres backstroke final and went on and did a personal best and won gold in that. So that's quite incredible for Jenna Forrester. She's a great story out of Brisbane with Dean Boxall, of course, the great coach who's coached Molly O'Callaghan and Arnie. And so that was another medal we got this morning. The women's S13 100 metres freestyle final. Jenna Jones, another Jenna, she ended up taking gold in that as well. So she touched the wall first, and that was the second goal we got for the meet this morning in the space of 20 minutes. So we got off to a really good start.
5: Brilliant. Bill McDonald, ABC's Bill McDonald, talking about the Commonwealth Games. Bill, just wanted to jump in. The Paralympics, of course, are running at the same time, and we picked up a bronze in powerlifting.
6: Yeah, this was a great story. She's out of Brisbane, and Harney Watson's her name. This gives us all a bit of inspiration for a number of reasons. Yes. 44 years of age. She is the bench queen, and it was in the powerlifting. She's had a tough 12 months, 6 surgeries on her legs. But she managed to go back-to-back in terms of Commonwealth Games bronzes. She had bronze in Birmingham in 2022, and she did that with a lift of 127 back in 2022. That was nearly 30 kilograms more than her body weight. She lifted 147 kilos, Brian, here to get the bronze. And that's nothing to sneeze at, because the two Nigerians that won the gold and the silver, they had to lift world records to get those medals. So she's a real character. It's the way it works is your lifts are measured against your body weight instead of just simply lifting specific weights. And she said her coach's instructions, just stay fat, lift heavy, and you'll be right. She said, I did that. I carried out my coach's instructions. She said, now I'm going to go and have a whiskey. I'm going to have a sleep in. Then I'm going to have a party, and she loves her dogs as well. She's got 3 dogs, and 2 of them she wanted to thank as her assistant coaches, Doggo and Jim Towell.
5: Oh, Bill McDonald, there was nothing about that report that I expected. And that's what we're after on ABC Sport. Bill McDonald, ABC journalist, I reckon we'll speak to you again. Thank you, Bill. We've also got Ned Hall, of course, coming up at 7.35 to talk a little bit more about the Commonwealth Games. Thank you, Bill. It's time, as always, on Saturday Breakfast for Mystery Voice.
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1: I've always wanted to make music. I always thought of myself as someone who was very grand.
7: I'm looking for a place that will collect, clip, bath, and return my dog.
8: And if I did cocaine, it just made me really nervous.
5: All right, roll up, roll up for the mystery voice. Rolling up, what that means is, well, there's a whole lot of meanings, but the specific meaning today is you call in on 1300 222 774. For those late to the party, where have you been? But if you have just joined us, we do this every week. I play a little snippet of some audio. You have to identify the voice. Identify the speaker. If you are correct, if you're successful, you choose a song from that artist. So you got to get on the blower first. 1300 222 774. You know that number. Here's the first little grab.
9: We traveled with Dr. King for years. We would sing before he'd speak.
5: Oh, could be a giveaway. Here's number two.
9: And people would actually bet that I was not a little girl. I had to be a man or be fat lady. That's not a little girl.
5: Gee, that's two uses of a slightly controversial word in about a minute and a half. Come on, 1300 222 774. A phone-in quiz needs, well, essentially, people who phone in. 1300 222 774. Who does that voice belong to? Here it is again.
9: I was just saying the other day, it's like I'm having a new beginning, like I'm being reborn. I'm enjoying it.
5: Okay, do you need clues? Is that what it's come to at 18 minutes before 7? Do you need some help? Do you need assistance? I'll tell you what, I've seen her in the last 10 years in Australia. There you go. I've given you gender. I've given you something pretty solid there. 1300 222 774. What about this grab?
9: Well, Pops did a lot. Pops, you did this to me, you know, so I'm going to do it for you. He needs to be documented. My father.
5: Oh, look, that's the giveaway. Strong family ties, as I suggest. This artist is still going, all right? Still with us, still treading the board, still making really, really fabulous, fabulous records with often with high-level producers or musicians who are also producers. 1300 222 774. Let's go to Carmel in Malvern East. Carmel, I think you might have gone a bit early. Who do you think?
10: Turner?
5: No, because Tina Turner is no longer treading the boards.
10: Okay.
5: But you know, in many ways, you're reasonably close. Do you need to rethink? Was there anyone else who you were thinking?
10: No, that's the only one that came to mind. That's okay.
5: All right, Carmel, back to the kitchen.
10: You.
5: What's on the breakfast spread today?
10: Oh, I'm actually out walking at the moment, so I'll decide when I get home.
5: Yeah, good on you. All right.
10: Yeah.
5: Thank you. Let's go to
10: Thank
5: Margaret.
10: You.
5: Good on you, Carmel. Margaret in North Bourne. Good morning, Margaret.
11: Would it be Natalie Cole?
5: It's not Natalie Cole. Now, our guest today, she referred to her father, and that could be Natalie, of course, talking about Nat, but no. Thank you, Margaret. You have a great day.
11: As to you.
5: Thank you. James is in Brunswick. James, who do you think it might be?
12: Oh,

0: Mavis Staples.
1: Oh, you got it in one. The great Mavis Staples. And who was the Pops that she was referring to?
0: Yeah, Pops Staples, her father.
1: Of course. Have you seen the woman in concert?
0: Yeah, a couple of times.
1: Oh, really? Whereabouts?
0: I saw her at the Prince of Wales and I saw her at the zoo.
1: At the zoo? Mavis Staples at the zoo. I saw her in Byron Bay, and close your eyes and you could have been hearing the Staples singers in the 70s or the 80s.
0: Yeah, right.
1: Yeah.
0: Okay, well, when I saw her, it was just after that Rykuda produced album came out.
1: Yes.
0: And then when she played at the zoo, it was just after that, what's his name, Jeff Tweedy.
1: Jeff Tweedy.
0: Yeah.
1: I mean, a remarkable story, someone who was part of the civil rights movement in the 60s and the 70s and still making records in the 2000s. And as you say, with some pretty heavy-duty producers, Rykuda and Jeff Tweedy. Her last album is spectacular too. James, you've won the prize, all right? So yeah. you've got some choices. You've got some thinking to do. I've assembled five songs, Don't Knock, I think, from the Jeff Tweedy album. Also from that album, You Are Not Alone. And then a couple of Staple Singers classics, Respect Yourself, I'll Take You There, or The Wait. Now, I'm going to give you some not thinking music. I'm going to give you just a touch more Mavis while you choose which song you would like us to play.
2: I told him we were too young. I said, I'm so glad to see you. I've been wanting to see you, Bobby. I've been wanting to see you for so long. If you'd married me, you would have seen me every day. I say, oh, don't do me like that.
1: Don't do me like that. Of course, yes, Bob Dylan apparently proposed to Mavis Staples all those years ago. Okay, James in Brunswick, what will it be?
0: You Are Not Alone.
1: Oh, nice. I didn't expect that one. It's a ballad. It's a beautiful song from the Jeff Tweedy produced record. So, James, this is your chance to program and to be on the ABC. I'd like you to introduce the song and dedicate it, perhaps, to someone.
0: Well, coming up, we have Mavis Staples and You Are Not Alone, and I'd like to dedicate it to everyone out there listening alone on their radio.
1: James, just perfect.
0: Thank you.
1: Have a great day, pal.
0: You too. Cheers. Bye.

0: Oh, the great Mavis Staples, You're Not Alone, produced by Jeff Tweedy from Wilco and correctly selected, correctly identified by James in Brunswick. Thank you so much. All right, racing towards the 7 o'clock news, but right now, let's bring Marvin Gaye into the picture.
1: What's going on? What's going on?
0: Thank you, Marvin Gaye, just giving us an excuse to find out what is going on around town. And we've got a civilian report here. Always nice to bring someone in. Joanne. Good morning, Joanne.
2: Good morning, Brian. How are you?
0: I'm extremely well. All the better for speaking to you.
2: I'm very nervous.
0: Oh,
2: I've listened to you for years and I'm
0: really nervous. Oh, Joanne. Don't be nervous. Well, I tell you what, you know, the way to get over anxiety is to talk about what you know and what you love. So what's happening? What should we be doing?
2: Well, in East Geelong at the Eastern Hub, we've got a beautiful community market this morning. We're a totally inclusive venue. So we've got wonderful homemade things and it's just going to be wonderful with the cats mascots there and crafts for all the family. And yeah, it's going to be a wonderful day.
0: Oh, good on you.
2: Now, it's free, of course.
0: Of course. Of course. Just give us some specifics, whereabouts and what time.
2: So we're in East Geelong and at 285 A McKillop Street, and it's from 9 till 2. So I hope to see people there.
0: We're
2: inside and outside.
0: I tell you what, Joe, I could be heading down to Queenscliff today.
2: Oh, well, before you drop out for a swim.
0: You never know. That's right. Wonthaggi at the start of the week looking for a heater, and Queenscliff at the end of the week looking for some family crafts. Joanne, thanks for the call.
2: Thank you, Brian.
0: All right. You have a good day. Thank you, Joanne. All right. Let's go to what's going on, number two. And worth mentioning, it's Open House Melbourne this week. Lots of buildings and organisations across the city are opening their doors. And this one is really interesting because you don't always imagine that you will visit, quite happily, the National Institute of Circus Art, NICA, of course, their home base in Paran. And CEO of NICA, Simona Jabagi. Good morning, Simona.
3: Good morning. Good morning to you and the listener.
0: Yes. I tell you what, I've watched a few performances in that building, but it's open to the public.
3: Yes, it is. We've had many participations in Open House Melbourne. Previous ones have focused on the tour of the building.
0: Hey, just hang on one sec, Simona. We're just sort of losing you slightly. Perhaps just move slightly, maybe raise one leg into the air.
3: Here.
0: And
3: can
0: let's
3: now
0: just, yeah, tell us again about the your open house.
3: Okay. So previous participations in Open House Melbourne have focused on our building and it being a purpose-built, award-winning architect's building. This year, however, we've decided to combine it with our very, very popular Come and Try Circus activities, which we run throughout the year, inviting people of all ages to join in and try the fun of circus. And this year we are pleased to give people a immersive and engaging experience, including children and their parents joining in family acrobatics, as well as experiencing some tumbling, trampolining, and even aerials. So I do hope that people will have fun and will warm up this cold winter morning, and it will be a great experience for everybody.
0: Oh, Simona, sounds perfect to me because, you know, that normally the open house situation, we move in, we look around, but you're suggesting that the public can do a little bit of flipping, a little bit of rolling and tumbling. So it's NICA's Tours and Public Workshops on today as part of Open House Melbourne. Now, I think probably people would be encouraged to book. You can do that on your computer, openhousemelbourne.org. Tours on today at 1 p.m. and 2:15. And anyone who is interested in, gymnastics or rolling and tumbling needs to check this out. And NICA is a wonderful part of our movement makeup. Thank you, Simona.
3: Thank you so much.
0: All right. You take care. You have a great day. Also want to let you know that there's a winter bazaar at Denmark House, Little Bourke Street in Melbourne, if you're in town, open between 11 and 6. Homemade crafts and food with a Scandinavian flair. Hey, I tell you what, it sometimes happens that we have a little time before the 7 o'clock news, so I sneak in one of the Mystery Voice songs that we didn't quite get to. And look, I'll be honest, I thought this one might take the cake. So let's get a little bit of it in, shall we? Staple Singers. Everybody that you're running to. Respect yourself. Come on, Pops.

0: The whole Staples family there, led by Pops, the great Pop Staples with Mavis in the background. Saturday Breakfast with Brian Nankervis coming up to the 7 o'clock news. After 7 o'clock, Screen with Ben Michael, Sport with Ned Hall, and My Saturday with Andy Griffiths.
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2: Marianne, you're in Warrenwood. 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
3: Sorry, I'm just about to feed the magpies, so I might shut the door.
2: It's okay, they need that.
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A huge night in the pool for Australia on day one of the Commonwealth Games. One Nation confident it can win multiple seats in eastern Victoria and rare access this weekend to Melbourne's iconic buildings. This is ABC News. Good morning. I'm Natasha McFarlane. Australia has enjoyed

0: And Jessica Stewart is in Glasgow.
1: It has been a triumphant evening for Australia swimmers in Glasgow. Lani Pallister kicked off the gold rush with a sub-4-minute swim to win the 400-metre freestyle, but it was the bronze medalist in that race, Jenna Forrester, who provided the story of the day so far, returning to the pool less than an hour later to claim gold in the 200-metre backstroke. Jenna Jones was also victorious in the women's S13 100-metre freestyle, while Hani Watson won bronze in the power of powerlifting, backing up her effort from 2022.
0: The first night of swimming finals has now concluded with two more gold medals for Australia, with both the men's and women's 4x100m freestyle relay teams triumphing. Shayna Jack, Molly O'Callaghan, Meg Harris and Alex Perkins finished 4.5 seconds ahead of silver medalists England in the women's race. The men's team clocked a Commonwealth Games record time as they finished 2 seconds ahead of England, with Flynn Southam also setting a Games record in his opening leg. Australia finishes day one of the swimming program with 6 gold medals. Senior ministers are scrambling to settle an internal fight over Middle East policy as Labor prepares for the final day of its national conference. Here's National Affairs correspondent James Norman.
2: Labor has already strengthened its language on Israel in its national policy platform with additional sections opposing illegal settlements and settler violence. But MP Ed Husic wants the party to go further, agitating for a debate on the conference floor today. So far, the 3-day conference has been a largely subdued affair, with almost every policy argument settled behind closed doors. Dozens of amendments to the party's platform have passed, including a beefed-up position on gambling, a push for state-owned renewable energy projects, and extending compulsory super to under-18s. Jane Norman, ABC News, Adelaide.
0: Victoria's One Nation executive says the party can secure all 4 Gippsland seats in the upcoming November state election. The ABC followed opposition leader Jess Wilson on her visit through the Latrobe Valley in Victoria's East this week, where the coalition could face its toughest contests against a resurgent One Nation. One Nation says it won't be announcing candidates until closer to the election, but Baw-Baw Shire councillor Ben Lucas says he's put up his hand to represent the region. He says people in Gippsland are hungry for change.
3: And the two-party system hasn't worked for us for a very long time. This is where we're coming in and hopefully disrupt it, especially Narracan. Narracan hasn't been marginal for a very long time. It's Victoria's safest Liberal seat and we're looking to shake that up.
0: A female detective has been forced to jump on top of a driver during a dramatic arrest, which left a protective services officer injured in Melbourne's north. Yvette Gray reports.
4: The drama unfolded after police responded to reports of a theft at Northland Shopping Centre around 7:30 last night. As officers spoke to 2 people in a suspected stolen car parked in Hannah Street, the driver sped off, knocking the protective services officer to the ground, injuring his hand, elbow and shoulder. A detective attempting to arrest the driver was forced to jump on top of him after her arm became pinned. The car was driven erratically for a short distance before it crashed into a parked car. A 30-year-old Bundoora man was arrested and taken to hospital under police guard. The detective and PSO were also taken to hospital for treatment.
0: Queensland biosecurity teams are stepping up their emergency plans after the discovery of what's likely to be the state's first H5 bird flu case. Hannah Moon with the details.
5: Rangers on Moreton Island on Brisbane's doorstep are monitoring local bird flocks for any signs of the H5 virus. The operation swung into action after a dead migratory seabird returned an initial positive test at a state laboratory. Officials have already sent the samples down to the CSIRO's national lab to double-check the initial results. Primary Industries Minister Tony Perrott says Queensland's authorities have spent months getting ready for this exact situation. Department officials are in close contact with commercial egg and chicken farmers across the southeast to help them protect their livestock. They've reassured the public that local chicken meat and eggs are perfectly safe because the virus hasn't jumped to farms in any of the 17 other cases nationwide.
0: Turning to international news, the US President Donald Trump insists Iran wants to make a peace deal with Washington, despite the two sides continuing to exchange military strikes. The United States has struck targets across Iran, reaching as far as the Caspian Sea, continuing almost 2 weeks of consecutive strikes. Iran has retaliated with missile and drone fire against American bases and allies across the region. It comes after

0: Mr. Trump threatened major military punishment for Tehran and its Houthi allies in Yemen for extending the war to a second shipping choke point at the entrance to the Red Sea. The US president still maintains a diplomatic solution can be reached.
1: There's a military exit where we just keep going just the way we are, and we can even make it a heavier dose, and it's knocking out everything they have. Or there's a smarter strategy, and that's you make a deal. And they want to make a deal. I just don't think they're ready yet, but they do want to make a deal. Sometimes they don't want to say they want to make a deal. They want to be the tough guys, but they do want to make a deal.
0: Tens of thousands of people have been ordered to evacuate as wildfires rage across Spain, Italy and France. Cyan Valence reports from London.
2: Spain's government has declared a national emergency after wildfires forced the evacuation of around 10,000 people in the central region of Madrid as multiple fires raged out of control, fanned by an ongoing heatwave. Spain is enduring a horror fire season, including the country's second largest ever fire in recent days in the province of Guadalajara and its deadliest fire in recent memory earlier this month when 13 people were killed. Fires are also raging out of control, forcing mass evacuations in parts of Italy and France.
0: Returning back home, almost 200 of Melbourne's iconic, historic and unusual buildings will be open this weekend, giving members of the public a rare behind-the-scenes look. The annual Open House Melbourne Weekend gives people a chance to visit parts of the city usually off-limits in buildings such as theatres, churches and Melbourne Airport. The event's director, Tanya Davidge, says the weekend gives locals an opportunity to connect with places they might usually walk past without knowing what's inside.
3: And if you can understand a little bit more about all of these places that people open up, you know, you'll feel a bit more connected to this city that we all love. I can no longer walk down the street and look at some of the buildings that I know a little bit extra about in the same way.
0: In finance, it's been a mixed finish for stocks on Wall Street, with investors looking ahead to the next round of earnings reports from major technology companies, while lower oil prices helped support broader markets, despite the ongoing conflict in the Middle East. The Dow Jones Industrial Average rose nearly 0.5%, the broad S&P 500 gained 0.07%, and the tech-heavy Nasdaq lost 0.63%. The global benchmark Brent crude is lower at $98 US a barrel. Gold is stronger at $4,053 US an ounce, and the Australian dollar is higher, buying 69.79 US cents. And now with sport, here's Erin Marsikovetere.
4: Geelong has recorded a crucial 20-point win over Melbourne, handing the Demons their first loss at the MCG this season. For final scores, 18-9-117 to 14-13-97. The Cats were without star players Jeremy Cameron, Max Holmes and Sam DeKoning, but Mark Blitzov says the ability to cover injuries is a strength of the club.
5: They're sorely missed players, but I feel like we work hard during the week, and we have a system where no one's bigger than the club.
4: Meanwhile, Fremantle has taken another step to securing the AFL's minor premiership with a 70-point win over the Eagles in the Western Derby. In the NRL, a late Daly Cherry Evans field goal has handed the Sydney Roosters a 23-22 win against the Knights in Newcastle, while Melbourne Storm look likely to miss the finals for the first time since 2010 after a 28-26 loss to the South Sydney Rabbitohs. And Slovenia's Tadej Pogacar is closing in on another Tour de France win following victory in Stage 19, his fifth of the race so far.
0: To the weather for the state, mostly cloudy with scattered showers over southern and mountain districts. Isolated light showers developing over the northern plains. For Melbourne, cloudy, a very high chance of showers becoming less likely late this afternoon and evening, heading for a top of 15 degrees. Tomorrow, partly cloudy and 16. Monday, a possible shower. Right now, it's 13 degrees. ABC News.
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7: This is Brian Nankervis.
9: Yes, the rockabilly opening, which I love, at 10 past 7. You're with Brian Nankervis on Saturday Breakfast. And also just want to thank you for the text messages. Lots of love for Mavis Staples, particularly that the the album Drench.

0: drenched in the shoals. Oh, yes, David, I know exactly what you mean. Muscle shoals. Muscle shoals greatness. And also, look, it's a birthday wish. It's going out to someone. My picture is that he's lying back. He's got a cup of tea. I'm hoping perhaps there's a couple of bits of toast next to him on a tray. You know, maybe two pieces of toast, maybe a combination of peanut butter, maybe a raspberry jam, maybe a Vegemite, maybe a honey. Who knows? But Lindsay, we want you to have a great day. We want you to enjoy your birthday. And if you were in the office, we would sing happy birthday. We would move into For He's a Jolly Good Fellow. And then we would all clap until you skipped around the room. Lindsay, good morning. Happy birthday. 12 minutes past seven. Look, this is an occasional segment. It's a very occasional segment where we invite members of the public, i.e. you, to write a piece about a suburb that means something to you. We've covered Malvern. I think we've covered Kew. I think we went down to the Western District around the Portland area. Yes, Ararat. I knew it would come to me. Well, a little bit closer to home, a little bit closer to my part of the world. It comes from a beautiful writer called Katia Ariel, and it's a story about Balaclava. It's beautiful, it's well read, and I want you just to enjoy this one, Balaclava Story.
1: A Balaclava Story. Once upon a time, there was a wishing well in Nelson Street, Balaclava. In 2014, local resident Luke Mason built a fantastical water feature in his front yard. Replete with disco lights, whimsical sculptures, smoke cascading down the steps and grottos. He built it as a way of healing his broken heart and injured body after being assaulted in this very home. He was also gathering coins for St Kilda's Sacred Heart Mission. Luke's offering was a treasured part of my kids' childhood. My kids, who are now 20, 17 and 12, each remember stopping by the well on our way to Alma Park, dropping a coin, making their wish, chatting to the pixies and goblins perched on the rocks. During these years, my eldest attended the local Steiner preschool in a miniature forest tucked away behind Alexandra Street. All three kids grew up hearing the gruffalo and the tiger who came to tea at St Kilda Library story time. They flew in the shark-faced cockpit high above the St Kilda Adventure Playground and made potions from the mud at Green Meadows Gardens. There was no shortage of capital M magic in our lives then. But there was also plenty of ordinary magic in the ebb and flow of daily life. Balaclava has always been a heartland for my community, and this is a term I use literally. Those streets and playgrounds, trees and tram stops all make a land that houses my heart. At the top of the hill is Caulfield, where my family live now. A few blocks down is Masada Hospital, which has seen thousands of babies being born. At the bottom of the hill, on Inkerman Street, is the Jewish Burial Society, where generations of my community have been cared for in death. And of course, at the very, very bottom is the sea, which sits like a mirror, shines like a halo, breathes like an endless lung, witnessing our births, deaths, and endless in-betweens. My years in this area have seen my falling in love as an adolescent, raising my kids, farewelling loved ones, ending a marriage, and falling in love again in middle age. I researched and wrote both my books in the library where my kids had once sat on the rug and listened to the gruffalo, which is what happens when you belong to a neighbourhood. It holds all the life stages on the one stage. I don't recall what I used to wish for back in the day, but if a wishing well should appear in my neighbourhood again, this is what I would say to all myself, adolescent, mother, middle-aged dreamer. May you find your heartland. May your village hold you. And may all your days be ordinary and magical in just the right measure.

0: look, if you're wondering who belongs to that beautiful voice or who that voice belongs to, it's the great Kavisha Matsela and a piece about St Kilda. And it followed beautifully a suburban story, a balaclava story from Katia Ariel. She's a writer with a couple of books to her name, The Swift Dark Tide and Ferryman. And if you've got a little anecdote, a little story about a suburb, a suburban yarn that you would like to share with us, I reckon give young Adam a ring, 1300 222 774. It's a little something that we do every now and again. Look, we were talking before about the open house. Well, Lynn in Brunswick has given us a little hint here. The open house weekend 2026, there is a handy information hub. We love a hub, and we love it when it's handy. It's open today and tomorrow outside the Melbourne Town Hall between 9 and 6 today, 9 and 5 on Sunday, with helpful, friendly volunteers in the handy hub. 18 minutes past 7. Let's get a bit cultural, I reckon.
1: Of all the
0: culture clubs
1: in all the towns in all the world, she walks into mine.
2: Play it.
0: Yes, it is culture time. We like to flip it around a bit. Books with Jacqueline Croupy, live theatre. Well, live theatre with Mr. Tim Byrne, and the small screen and the large screen with Ben Michaels. But you've gone for the small screen this week, and you've gone for a reality show.
3: I have.
0: I didn't pick that.
3: I'm not above reality. I'm really in it. But what's interesting about this show, it's called Hitmakers. It's on Netflix. It does have all the formulaic parts of, like, marriage shows and all the rest of it. All of those, yes. Where behind the scenes it's like, I don't think Jenna likes me. We've never clicked. But the interesting part about it is they're amongst the most successful songwriters for the most successful artists of the last 20 years. So they're people that are responsible for multi-squizillion selling albums. And what struck me when I was watching it, which is really interesting, is, and this is a little bit like Christopher Nolan with The Odyssey coming out, is you'll listen to their songs and you'll go, yeah, like, you're talented. You're able to come up with something. Because they're in a pressure cooker where it's like you have a weekend with four great songwriters in a room to write a song for John Legend or Shaboozy or, you know, some person who's huge. And you hear what they come up with and you go, yeah, wow, you're talented. And then you go, why do I feel nothing?
0: Nothing.
3: And then you kind of go, Frank Sinatra never said he was a songwriter. He just said he had one of the most beautiful voices that history's ever known.
0: Yes.
3: And he could interpret a song like no one ever could. But the people who were writing the songs for him were writing like pieces of genius.
0: That's right. Would Frank Sinatra be receiving songs from people in some sort of weird songwriting camp in the Bahamas?
3: No. No. No way.
0: I tell you what, we've got a little grab from the trailer, which I think we should play just to give people a little vibe.
4: Bob and Rochelle ask.
0: Oh, no.
5: This is probably the most competitive industry in the world. If you're not feeling the pressure, you're not doing it right.
6: I don't think I'm nervous.
7: You may not know our faces,
8: but you definitely know our music.
9: These are the songs people dance to,
10: they cry to,
11: and definitely f*** to.
12: My grandma would disown me if I said that.
0: My grandma would disown me. So the show is it like those reality shows where people are being thrown out?
3: They're not being thrown out, but they are pitted against each other. And so there's like, I don't know, 8 to 10 of the most well-known songwriters.
0: Yes.
3: And they'll have like a room. So there's three rooms and each room has to come up with their song for John Legend. And at the end of the day or the end of 2 days, they play those songs. And it just struck me how, like, on the surface, you go, oh, yeah, yeah, I'm tapping my feet. And then you go, but what's behind this? And you go, that's the problem with bad pop is there's no feeling or sensation behind it. It's a like it's like an AI-like guess at what the audience of this person would like, not the story that I want to tell. And it just kind of, you know, really struck me when I saw Peter Hook doing like New Order songs that were like pop bangers, do you know what I mean? Like absolute pop bangers that have choruses that you can sing forever. But you're going, they're so idiosyncratic because it's just four weirdos hanging out together
0: New
3: making
0: order.
3: It.
0: Yes.
3: You know what I mean? Not going,
0: this is
3: I wonder what the radio
0: committee.
3: Wants. Now the radio, oh, let's have a little bit of this and a little bit of that. And you go, that's really what AI is doing. Like, and the way we're going to beat that is to be more like New Order, not more like that.
0: Should we hear...
3: But it's lots of fun.
0: We've got a little grab of one of the songs. I'm not expecting you to identify the song, but maybe you will.

0: There's a whole lot of styles in there. I mean, I have to say, you know, I like a little bit of country. I like a little bit of banjo. Yes. It started well.
1: It did. But that's that exact thing where you're going, oh, well, it's a country song, so we've got to have a little mandolin or whatever it is at the start.
0: A little Texas
1: Hold'em. Yeah, and I'm just listening to it and going, what would Willie Nelson or Kris Kristofferson think of this? You know, the man who wrote Sunday Morning Coming Down, you know, a country hit that was huge, but tells a story that breaks your heart and you feel something. Whereas you're listening to this and you're going, this is the worst of pop. Because it feels by committee, right? We've got our little bit of our country jangle. Now we've got a little bit of, ooh, yeah, you know, she's the, you know, she likes a liquor and she likes this because we're in the country, so we're singing about liquor because that's what people in the country like to do, you know?
0: I mean, the big question is, have you sat and watched this with someone from the younger generation? Because I know I've done it. You get on a horse that might be high and you're thinking, no, this is not, you know, where's Dylan? Where's Townes Van Zandt? And I turn around and my three kids are singing every word, loving it, moving around the house. And you think, well, maybe it's just not for me.
1: Yeah. Yes and no. I have two kids who are, you know, 20 and 23.
0: Yeah.
1: And I can certainly think of pop songs like really great modern pop songwriters. I'm thinking of that Selena Gomez song. Can't think of it now, but they used the sample from the Talking Heads' "Psycho Killer."
0: Yes,
1: doom doom. So, and gentlemen, and that song's amazing and incredibly popular. But also, you feel something when so there's people that are doing it. There's still great pop music being made, but obviously, there's such a demand for it that you have these extra little ones coming in. And it also shows you that these people that pull, these artists that pull themselves or kind of spruik themselves as great songwriters, and you're going, if you delve a little deeper into these people, you go, oh, written by, and then you see, and so it's like the worst kind of script, you know.
0: Well, here's the question. The songs are not much chop. The people are perhaps slightly annoying. Is it worth watching the series?
1: No,
0: it

0: Well, it is because it's kind of, I think with AI at the moment, it's kind of going, well, it's just interesting to see creative people. I'm not saying these people
1: Yes.
0: aren't creative. They
1: No.
0: are definitely creative, and you are watching how they come up with
1: The
0: songs. And
1: process.
0: yeah, sure. And it's interesting to see that someone will go, I just had this thought today of about, and they'll say a word or whatever, and suddenly someone's writing this and that. And so the process of it is really interesting. But, and of course, the salacious reality part of it is too, because
1: Yes.
0: of course there's, someone will do something that people find offensive, and then they're being called out and they're screaming and yelling and all the rest of it. So it's got a lot of
1: It's
0: fun
1: got all
0: camp
1: those
0: stuff. But
1: tropes.
0: I think it's that what's interesting for people who are fans of music is to kind of go, yeah, here's what's wrong with it.
1: Yeah,
0: You know what I mean?
1: yeah.
0: And I think that's this, it's the same as the worst of cinema where you go, oh, this feels like by committee as well. And then you look at it and you go, it's been written by 10 people, and you go, it feels like it.
1: Yes.
0: Yeah.
1: Ben Michael is my guest, of course, every 3 weeks, lecturer in film and television from the VCA. Well, let's move from the small screen to the large screen. I'm told that you are yet to go and see the new Christopher Nolan movie, and you may
0: No.
1: not.
0: I'll look. Probably just to talk to my students, I will. But
1: Yes.
0: he liked some of those songs that we just heard. Just he leaves me cold, and so I go and see Oppenheimer, and at IMAX, I gave it
1: Yes.
0: every chance. I'm there because I love an IMAX film. And I'm going, wow, you've written a film about the person who came up with the most destructive earth-ending weapon that humankind has known. And at the end of it, I felt absolutely nothing. And then I looked back and thought about all the films of his that I've seen, the Batmans, the Inceptions, the Interstellars. And I can see someone like these songwriters and hitmakers that's got an enormous amount of craft. So I'm not, this person
1: Of
0: clearly has
1: course, of
0: incredible craft,
1: course.
0: but it's what I would call form over content. And so you're bombarded with incredible shots and incredible music, and it's the screen, it's jumping off the screen at you. But then you're looking behind that and going, after you walk out, you go, I'm not dreaming about this. I'm not, it's not bringing up any discussions for me.
1: Yes.
0: It just leaves me cold. And
1: And
0: so
1: The Odyssey, is it made for IMAX?
0: it is,
1: It
0: yes.
1: is.
0: Yeah,
1: So
0: yeah.
1: that's where you need to see it.
0: Well, that yeah, I think that's probably if you're a fan of his and you don't want to mess with, I'm probably going to get death threats now because the Christopher Nolan fanboys are they're a hardy bunch. Yeah, so I'm really happy that people are going back to the cinema because, as you know,
1: Yes,
0: cinema
1: we
0: is
1: love
0: my
1: that.
0: church. But for me, and it's just my opinion, which carries no more weight than anyone else's, if you love him, I'm very happy for you. For me, I just get he just. There's just something cold about his films.
1: Okay.
0: Yeah, cold and calculated. And I feel someone going, oh, yeah, this shot when it moves into that and then it does that. And I'm going, my kind of filmmakers go, what's the shot that's going to bring the feeling out?
1: What about the Spielberg film? Because I know people are divided on that one. I
0: Yeah,
1: had lunch with a couple of
0: Spielberg's a
1: lads the
0: funny
1: other
0: one. He,
1: day.
0: like,
1: I
0: when he,
1: hated it.
0: yeah, well, yeah, to me, when he makes a popcorn film, when he just makes the films about who he is,
1: Yeah.
0: Jaws, E.T., brilliant.
1: Yes.
0: Absolutely brilliant.
1: Yeah.
0: Whenever he tries to do something that's intellectual or has weight, let's in inverted commas, I
1: Yeah.
0: find him really wanting.
1: All right. Ben Michael, not afraid to speak his mind. The Hitmakers was the show.
0: It's good fun.
1: I want to put you on to Ponies, and
0: Please.
1: I will ask you about that in a couple of weeks'
0: I will
1: time.
0: watch it.
1: But we've got to get moving. Coming up, Ned Hall and a fabulous My Saturday with the great Andy Griffiths.
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6: Good morning, Natasha McFarlane with ABC News. Australia's swim team has enjoyed a dream start to competition at the 2026 Commonwealth Games, claiming 6 gold medals on the opening night in Glasgow. Lani Pallister claimed Australia's first gold of the meet in the women's 400-metre freestyle before compatriot Jenna Forrester backed up her bronze in that race with gold in the 200-metre backstroke less than an hour later. Both the Australian men's and women's teams claimed grabbed gold in the 4x100 metre freestyle relays, while para swimmers Jenna Jones and

0: Luke Safi triumphed in the women's 100-metre freestyle S13 and the men's 100-metre butterfly S10 respectively. Outside of the pool, Harney Watson claimed bronze in the para powerlifting, with the green and gold also finishing third in the men's team artistic gymnastics. The final day of Labor's 50th National Conference is set to be dominated by a fiery debate over Middle East policy. Here's National Affairs correspondent Jane Norman.
1: The three-day conference in Adelaide has been a largely subdued affair, with almost every policy argument settled behind closed doors. Dozens of amendments to the party's national platform have passed, including a beefed-up position on gambling, a push for state-owned renewable energy projects, and extending compulsory super to under 18s. Today could prove more fiery, with Middle East policy up for debate. Labor has already strengthened its language on Israel in its national platform, but MP Ed Husic is leading a push for the party to go further. Jane Norman, ABC News, Adelaide.
0: Sexual Crimes Squad detectives have charged a man over an alleged violent sexual assault on a woman in Melbourne's West. Police say the victim was attacked after a man brandishing a knife forced his way into a property in Hoppers Crossing around 11:30 on Thursday morning. A 39-year-old man from Williams Landing was arrested yesterday and has been charged with two counts of rape and one count each of aggravated burglary and threat to kill. He's due to appear in the Melbourne Magistrates Court today. Member state representatives of the International Criminal Court have voted to remove the Global Tribunal's chief prosecutor nearly 2 years after sexual misconduct allegations were made against him. Tim Wharton reports.
2: British barrister Karim Khan was accused of sexual misconduct with a female aide, allegations which he has steadfastly denied. Now, 2 years after the allegations were first made, a majority of the International Criminal Court's 125 member states have ousted Khan from his position, the first time a chief prosecutor has ever been removed from office. The 56-year-old was temporarily removed from his duties in June, pending today's vote, after a report by the executive committee of the court's oversight body found he had committed serious misconduct. The lengthy and complicated process has come at a time when the court is already facing daunting challenges, including a campaign by the United States to dismantle the ICC.
0: US President Donald Trump is preparing to deliver a major address to the White House Correspondents' Dinner, which he was unable to deliver in April due to an attack by a gunman. America's editor John Lyons has more.
3: President Trump and much of the American media have had a tumultuous relationship over many years, and so his first address as president was highly anticipated. But the event was thrown into chaos after a gunman tried to storm the Washington Hilton Ballroom, where Mr. Trump was within 30 minutes of delivering his speech. A much smaller gathering with much tighter security is due to be held in coming hours at the Waldorf Astoria in Washington, D.C., but with one thing remaining the same. Mr. Trump's determination to tell the American media exactly what he thinks of them. John Lyons, ABC News, Washington.
0: To sport, Geelong is eyeing a top six finish after beating Melbourne by 20 points at the MCG. Shannon Neal kicked 5 goals for the Cats, who ran out winners 18-9-117 to 14-13-97. The Cats were without star players Jeremy Cameron, Max Holmes and Sam De Koning, but Mark Blitzav says the ability to cover injuries is a strength of the club.
4: I mean, they're sorely missed players, but I feel like we work hard during the week, and we have a system where no one's bigger than the club, and we're going to be able to not replace those players, but we're going to have players come in and play a really pivotal role and do it really well.
0: To the weather for Melbourne, cloudy, a very high chance of showers becoming less likely late this afternoon and evening, heading for a top of 15 degrees. Tomorrow, partly cloudy, 16. Right now it's 13 in the city. ABC News.
5: 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I'm retiring from the ABC, but first, a party. 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
7: This is Brian Nankervis.
8: No traffic. Come on. It's a Saturday morning. It's 24 minutes
9: before News.
8: 8. Here we go. All sorts of things are coming your way. Hey, look, lots of discussion on the text line about Christopher Nolan. We like that. that we like.

0: Like a bit of to-ing and fro-ing. And also lots of texts about our suburban yarn today. Brian, can you please say the name of the woman who wrote that beautiful, beautiful story? Of course I can. Katia Ariel. KatiaArIel. And she's got two books, The Swift Dark Tide and Ferryman. And yes, I'll admit, I was absolutely captured by that one. I do remember the St Kilda Adventure Playground. I remember the Wishing Well in Nelson Street. All my kids went to the Nelson Street Kindergarten. And you know what? 25 years later, they've still got pals who swung on a trapeze. Wow. What a great kindergarten. All right, coming up, My Saturday with writer Andy Griffith. But right now, let's go to Ned Hall. And we're winning lots of medals, Ned, at the Commonwealth Games.
1: Hard to keep track of it all, Brian. There's been so many medals won this morning by the Australians. 6 gold medals already. Dominated, obviously, in the pool. And expecting Australia to dominate in the pool, but all 6 have come there. And the 4x100-metre relays is Australia's strength. The women's team virtually unbeatable globally. They comfortably won gold there. The men set a new Commonwealth record in winning their relay race. What's also interesting, by the way, in these games is that the para events are taking place at the same time and they're on the same medal table. So if you're looking for separate medal tables there, that's why they're all on one table here. I mean, some great results overnight. The 100-metre butterfly, the S10 category. Luke Safi from Canberra, he took out the butterfly gold medal there. Having took his time in qualifying, by the way, my son and I were watching him last night. My son actually knows him through swimming with him in Canberra, and he sort of cruised in qualifying but took out the gold medal there. But Victoria's Cole Pearce, Robert Echuca, got the silver medal in that event. And the women's 200-metre backstroke, Jenna Forrester, Lani Pallister won the first of the medals. That was in the 400-metre freestyle, and the women's 100 freestyle in the S13 category, Jenna Jones, also took gold. There's been a bronze medal in the gymnastics as well, and plenty of action with the bowling too. So it's just shortened games, a smaller games. It rattles through over the course of the next 10 days. So there's so much going on in a fairly condensed atmosphere.
0: Yeah, 10 sports in 10 days. I'm intrigued as to what you think is missing. I mean, what you will miss from the sports that have been dropped.
1: Well, it's interesting. I think things like hockey is a big one. That's one that's always generally been at Commonwealth Games. We've generally seen it there, and you see it. Yeah, this is a big chance for athletes who aren't, you know, top-end professionals who are, you know, big money earners. For instance, we've had cricket there in recent times. Rugby union, for instance, have had sevens there. But for hockey, the Com Games and the Olympic Games, they really are big moments to shine, along with their World Cups as well. So it's a real shame that they're not involved here. No diving here as well in the pool, incidentally. So it's just the racing going on there, but there's no diving taking place. So there are a few things that have been missed off from this category here at these games too. And there's no road cycling as well. So there's a few omissions from these games just to make it work for Glasgow. We'll see if it comes back in 4 years' time, where it's going to Gujarat in India, where it will be a larger games in terms of the scale of it and the hosting. But this may well be a model moving forward that is feasible for the Commonwealth Games.
0: Yep, you never know. Hey, let's go to AFL, Ned Hall. And before the results, really, the booing on Thursday night, what I thought was fascinating was listening to the two coaches after the game. Craig McRae from Collingwood, wow, class act.
1: He is. I would say he really is an incredibly. I've got a huge amount of time for Craig McRae, just the way he carries himself all the time. Genuinely good guy, and so the fact that the booing took place of Isaac Quaynor from the crowd there, and him being picked out. Also, you know, Matthew Nicks on the other side didn't really jump in as strongly to criticise him. Now, obviously, This dates back to the fact that Isaac Rankin was banned last year for making a homophobic slur to Isaac Quaynor. And so obviously Quaynor was targeted for the abuse this time when he went back to Adelaide, which does seem a little
0: bizarre.
1: Sort of a little poor. But the CEO of the Crows, I know, yesterday came out and basically said he thought that the fans crossed the line. Adelaide are big booers. They generally give stick to everybody who goes over there. They're very big on that. And I think they were probably a little disappointed to have got beaten on home soil when they were talking of coming home with a wet sail and challenging for the Premiership this year. But that doesn't excuse any of the behaviour towards Isaac Quaynor. And it's one of these things as well. And look, you know, as a person of colour as well, that he gets targeted out there. We've seen that in the past as well with a few Indigenous players, and people say it's nothing to do with that. That's why they're getting abused. But it does keep happening to players with different skin colour background.
0: That's right.
1: They tend to be the ones who cop most stick.
0: Yep. And just finally, there's a water polo World Cup on.
1: Yes, there is. So obviously, football World Cup over, but let's focus on the water polo instead. Unfortunately, Australia lost last night in the women's semi-final against the USA. But getting through to the last four of a World Cup is a big event. The men go tonight in their semi-final. They're taking on Hungary. Hungary's one of those nations where water polo is a really big thing. So it'll be a really tough battle against them. The Aussie Sharks, a good chance. And look, I did a lot of water polo at the Olympics a couple of years ago, and it was such a great sport to cover. And it's great to see Australia going so deep into these tournaments again. The women's team, the Stingers, they won the gold medal in the 2000 Olympics, but really bounced back to form at the last games, made it all the way through to the final. And getting through to the semi-finals here is a big result, because the USA... who beat them in the semis are a really strong side as well to come up against. So, it's been a really big event for them, and a big thing for, he's up in Sydney, but for to be hosting that here in Australia.
0: Excellent. Thank you, Ned Hall. We'll speak to you again next week at this time.
1: Sure will, Brian. Cheers.
0: All right. Good on you, mate. Let's just sit back and relax now for the next 15 minutes or so, and we meet one of Australia's, well, certainly best-selling authors, but I am happy to tell you that in person he is a charming, charming man. Who knew that he liked to get up in front of his high school and sing? And we dug and we found some footage from Andy Griffith's Year 12 assembly, I believe. But look, let's let it roll out now. My Saturday with Andy Griffiths.

0: Andy Griffiths, one of our most loved authors, has been delighting children and adults who get the gags since he began joking, kidding and tricking in 1997. And his next book is the third of the You and Me stories, You and Me and the Gigantic Knucklehead, following 13 Treehouse books and 3 Bum books. My favourite memory of Andy Griffiths is watching him on stage for Stereo Stories when he told a story about a heavy metal song by the Osmonds called Crazy Horse, and finished with a frenzied dance routine wearing a horsehead mask. Andy, welcome to Saturday Breakfast.
1: Thank you very much, and sorry I'm not wearing my mask.
0: I know. If only radio had pictures. Look, it did occur to me, you're known for your books, but there is a very strong performative side to you, particularly with music.
1: Yeah. Well, I've always loved books, and I loved music from almost the same age, you know, 4 or 5. Music just gives me an energy, often an excitement and an exhilaration, and I'm compelled to translate that into my words and my stories. So to me, they're two sides of the same coin.
0: Someone once said that music is the greatest of all arts because it's invisible. And
1: yeah.
0: I love that quote.
1: Yeah, and it speaks all languages too. Like if I publish in another country, we need a translator to get in there and make sense to those people. But music will transcend the borders.
0: What about while you're writing? Are there certain things that are on the stereo?
1: Yeah, it depends what part of writing I'm in. When it takes a year to write a book, so generally a couple of months of messing around and free associative thinking, and I will play loud, obnoxious, horrible music to most other people,
0: yes.
1: Because I want to disturb my thinking processes. I want to smash them so I'm not thinking logically.
0: Worth pointing out, of course, that previously in another life, you were a vocalist with bands like Gothic Farmyard.

0: and Ivory Coast. You probably did a few gigs on Saturday nights.
1: Most likely would have been at the Crystal Ballroom back in the heyday of the early 80s, which was this experimental scene, the Seaview Hotel down in St Kilda. Anyone could get up and do anything on stage and have an appreciative audience. You could hit a metal cylinder and scream, and there'd be people nodding going, yeah, yeah, that's great.
0: So great sense of freedom and a great sense of letting you, the performer, do whatever you like. And presumably the performer understands what works and what doesn't.
1: Well, the audience is there to tell you that. The idea at that point was, you know, punk rock had disturbed the normal run of things. We were in a sort of new wave fashion and no one knew where it was going. And the idea was to be completely original and try to find sounds and ways of performing that hadn't been done before. In one night, you could see a synthesizer band, an experimental noise band, and maybe a Cramps-like sort of rockabilly band. That was just normal.
0: So those Saturdays you were performing, but before that you probably had Saturdays watching. Did you ever think that you'd be up on that stage?
1: It wasn't. I loved David Bowie and Alice Cooper through the 70s. I loved the energy and the vaudevillian theatricality of what Alice Cooper did. I never saw myself as on stage. We had an imaginary band at school and we used to write songs and draw album covers, and it was all subversive nonsense. None of us could play. But for the final day of year 12, we put on a performance. We said, "Is this the greatest band, the rock, greatest rock and roll concert in the world?" We really built it up. And then they said, "Who's going to sing?" And they said, you're going to sing because you wrote all the lyrics. And I went, "I can't sing," but didn't matter because this was punk rock. And we made the most raucous, crazy noise. It was so well received. And the pinnacle was the principal pulling the plug when we tried to do the encore of the school hymn in a punk version.
0: Oh, the school hymn.
1: The school hymn, yes.
0: Wow.
1: "Oh, Jesus, strong and pure and true, before thy feet we bow."
0: Are there any recordings?
1: Yes, yes. I have a recording of that actual concert.
2: "Oh, Jesus, strong and pure and true, before thy feet we bow. The grace of earlier years renew and lead us onward now. 2, 3, 4!
1: Yeah, it's been kept secret till now.
0: That's
1: great. Never been released, but probably my high point. I discovered I could hold the attention of a crowd,
0: yes,
1: to my surprise, because I was, you know, not keen to get on stage. I wasn't a Brian Nankervis or anything like that. But once I was there, I was like, oh, this is fun.
0: This is good.
1: Yeah,
0: this,
1: and I can do it. So that led into,
0: yes,
1: being a bit more serious through the early 80s.
0: Yeah. And as we've established, books are absolutely, your literature is entirely connected. Andy Griffiths is my guest this morning on My Saturday. Let's go way, way back to your Saturdays, perhaps, as a youngster.
1: Yeah.
0: Was there sport? Was Andy in the corner reading and drawing?
1: No, I would have had these joggers, these ankle-length joggers that I loved. And I remember pulling those on a Saturday and having an entire day to do whatever I wanted, which would often involve meeting my friends from primary school, getting on our dragsters, heading down to Dandenong Creek and getting up to whatever mischief we could, tree climbing, exploring the drains, fishing, picking blackberries. Yeah, it was a time of great freedom and promise. And no, I was never a Saturday morning sport sort of a kid.
0: All right, well, let's jump ahead to the teenage years. Was Andy Griffiths going to parties? Was he part of a youth group or...?
1: No, I probably did have to play a bit of Saturday morning sport at that point.
0: Yes.
1: The school I went to had that policy, so I would have been playing soccer maybe. At some point in the afternoon, someone might say, "Let's go to the footy." And so all the kids would be rounded up and a few cars dispatched to VFL Park to sit there and freeze.
0: Yes, Arctic Park.
1: Eat pies, drink drink Coke, and I was always fascinated by the footy record. I was more interested in reading about things than actually looking at the football material.
0: And then you started making your own little magazines and books, didn't you?
1: Yeah, from quite a young age. I got an old Underwood 1920s typewriter from the school fete in grade four. Dad got it working with Penetrine and made it happen. I taught myself to type. And then I was typing out a newsletter for my friends and at school, I was getting jokes from them and stories and cartoons from them, and then selling it back to them for 3 cents a copy.
0: 3 cents?
1: Yeah, that was the beginning of my empire.
0: Was there a treehouse involved? Must be asked.
1: My cousin David had a treehouse, just a single platform in an oak tree at the bottom of his yard. And I remember being up there, away from the adults, lost in an imaginative game, and just think, this is great. And I recognised that feeling 30 years later when I'm working with Terry Denton and Jill, and we're all sitting in the second floor of our house, looking out, and we're going, what if this, you know, what if Andy did this, what if Terry did that? And I was like, this is just like playing with David in the treehouse, only we're older, and we're doing it professionally. So I said, we should write about us in a treehouse doing this, and that was one of the beginnings of Treehouse, yeah. So when we started writing about the treehouse, I'd got a lot of my obnoxious stuff out. I'd written about the runaway bums. I'd written books like Just Disgusting. I'd done the bad books. I was being punk rock in kids lit. And, you know, lots of people liked it. Quite a few people didn't. But by the time we got to Treehouse, I was like, what else can I do? And wouldn't it be great to just have a group of friends in a tree? And the tree becomes a sort of cozy place of safety. And the friendship between Andy, Terry and Jill in that book is a safe place as well.
0: Andy Griffiths, we are very excited because you have written something for us. We just need to let people know at the end of this month, you've got the third of the You and Me stories, You and Me and the Gigantic Knucklehead. I don't know if this story needs a little background or if you just go straight into it. What do you think?
1: Well, I think it's pretty self-explanatory in the first paragraph.
0: All right. Yeah.
1: Growing up in the 1970s, Saturday mornings often meant a trip to Forest Hills Shopping Centre with Dad while Mum was at work. One of the most memorable of these trips was the morning in late 1974 when my dad used his brand new bank card to buy a copy of Elton John's double LP, Goodbye Yellow Brick Road. Bank card, in case you've forgotten, was the first mass credit card in Australia. And as a marketing exercise, the three major banks sent bank cards with a $300 credit limit on them to thousands of customers who hadn't asked or applied for them, but had passed some mysterious pre-approval process. This was welcomed by many, but regarded with suspicion and anger by many more, who suspected the banks of trying to trick people into running up huge debts that they'd never be able to pay back. Conservative Christians thought the logo, which featured three lowercase b's nestled inside each other, resembled three sixes, obviously symbolising that the bank card was a tool of Satan. My mother was neither a conservative Christian nor a conspiracy theorist, but she strongly disapproved of this newfangled idea of paying for goods on credit because, well, just because, that's why. And that's why she hit the roof when on arriving home, my sisters and I announced excitedly that Dad had just bought Goodbye Yellow Brick Road with his new bank card. I don't remember exactly what was said, but I do recall the words stupid and fool being directed at my father several times. On that particular day, my parents' fight about the bank card purchase turned out to be just a warm-up to my family's regular Saturday night fight for control of the TV. This took place between my father, who wanted to watch footy replay, and my mother and sisters, who wanted to watch Young Talent Time. They pretty much won every time through strength of numbers. Personally, I never had a dog in that particular fight. I was far more likely to be in the lounge room listening to a record, in this case, one that hadn't really been paid for yet. I loved that album for many years. So many great songs, especially the appropriately titled Saturday Night's All Right for Fightin'.

0: crunching guitars. I mean, Elton John, we normally think of as piano, and there is piano there, but those guitars are fabulous. Elton John, what a classic. And Pat just whispered to me that Elton John recently had a knee replacement or something, knee surgery, and he was able to fashion jewellery from parts of his knee that was removed. The strange world of pop, the strange world of Elton John. Andy Griffiths, of course, My Saturday, that will be up on the website. You can listen back. In fact, you can listen back to the whole show, but not before you hear about the weather from Tom Anderson, forecaster from the Bureau. How's it looking, Tom?
1: Good morning, Brian. Morning. Yeah, looking like a mostly showery day across the city, so expecting more of that shower activity for the eastern suburbs than in town itself. We've already seen falls around Mount Dandenong between 5 and 10 millimetres this morning. We'll see probably the main showery activity for the western suburbs and the city itself this afternoon, looking at top of 15 today before settling down a bit more tomorrow with partly cloudy conditions, less of a chance of shower, and a top of 16 for Sunday.
0: Excellent. Thank you, Tom. Appreciate that fine forecast. Coming up is, of course, Todd McKinney to take you through until 12 o'clock. I'll be back for a bit too. I want to thank Adam. I want to thank Pat. I want to thank Andy Griffiths. And I'll speak to you next week.
2: Good morning, Natasha McFarlane with ABC News. Jenna Forrester has headlined a dream opening day for Australia's swimmers at the 2026 Commonwealth Games, the 23-year-old winning two medals in the space of an hour in the Scottish city of Glasgow. Forrester won bronze as fellow Australian Lani Pallister claimed gold in the women's 400-metre freestyle before returning to the pool to triumph in the 200-metre backstroke. Forrester says she has her coaching team to thank for her remarkable double act.
3: I am as shocked as you are. I think my training this year has been really consistent, and I have all of Swimming Australia and my coaches Dean and Mick to thank for that. So honestly, I couldn't have done it without the help of a lot of others.
2: Australia claimed a total of six golds in the pool on day one with Jenna Jones, Luke Safi, as well as both the men's and women's 4x100m relay teams all victorious. A man is due to face court today charged over an alleged sexual assault in Melbourne's West. Police say a woman was attacked after a man armed with a knife forced his way into a property at Hoppers Crossing.

0: charged with two counts of rape, as well as aggravated burglary and threat to kill. Police say their investigation is continuing. A protective services officer has been injured in a dramatic arrest after police responded to reports of a shop theft in Melbourne's north. Yvette Gray reports.
1: Police say officers followed two men from Northland Shopping Centre to a suspected stolen vehicle parked in Hannah Street about 7:30 last night. As one of the men got into the driver's seat, a female detective attempted to arrest him, but he sped off. The officer's arm became stuck, which forced her to jump on top of the driver. At the same time, a PSO who was speaking to a female in the back seat was subsequently knocked to the ground, injuring his hand, elbow and shoulder. Police say the driver drove erratically for a short distance before colliding with a parked car. The 30-year-old Bundoora man was arrested and taken to hospital under police guard. He's expected to be interviewed this morning.
0: A One Nation executive says the party won't be announcing candidates or policies until closer to the Victorian state election, off the back of its success in the South Australian election earlier this year. The ABC followed opposition leader Jess Wilson on her visit through the state's Latrobe Valley this week, where the coalition could face its toughest contests against a resurgent One Nation. Borbor Shire councillor and One Nation member Ben Lucas says he's putting up his hand to represent Gippsland in the state's east. He says he's confident the party will pick up all four lower house Gippsland seats with a short and sharp campaign strategy.
2: In South Australia, they didn't need too long. You know, they got their seven seats pretty comfortably, and it was a real effective short, sharp campaign, and I reckon we'll do the same here.
0: The European Union has deployed planes to help southern Europe tackle a series of out-of-control wildfires as communities are evacuated across France and Spain. Four aircraft have been sent to Spain, where blazes west of Madrid have merged, while three more planes have been sent to southern France. Authorities say more than 200,000 people have been forced to flee the fires in both countries. French President Emmanuel Macron says that France will receive help from Croatia, Portugal, the Czech Republic and Slovakia. One former French firefighter says he was left to defend his home on his own.
3: We didn't see a single truck all night, except for one, but it arrived very late. I really had to push hard to get it. With those four firemen, plus my son and me, we managed to save four houses.
0: And some of Melbourne's most significant and historical buildings that are usually off-limits will have their doors thrown open for this year's Open House Melbourne Weekend. The annual event gives the public a rare chance to take a behind-the-scenes look at sites including banks, printing factories, tram depots and private homes. The events director, Tanya Davidge, says there are over 180 sites open to the public this weekend.
4: You have everything from public transport to the trans-urban freeway control room, all the way down to private homes. So all of the things that make a city wonderful, essentially, and we're interested in all of them.
0: To the weather for the state, mostly cloudy with scattered showers over southern and mountain districts. Isolated light showers developing over the northern plains. For Melbourne, cloudy, a very high chance of showers becoming less likely late this afternoon and evening, heading for a top of 15 degrees. Tomorrow, partly cloudy, 16. Right now, it's 13 degrees in the city. ABC News.
5: Breakfast. We love to go fishing on breakfast. 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
9: Good morning, Dan Belling from Transport Victoria. Grimshaw Street is closed in both directions between the Greensboro Bypass and Watsonia Road this weekend. That's for intersection upgrades through till early Monday morning. You'll need to detour taking the M80 Ring Road and Plenty Road. In Tarneit, Doherty's Road also closed this weekend between Morris Road and Derrimut Road for upgrades. Leakes Road to the south or Boundary Road to the north are the best options. Bulleen Road through Bulleen remains closed between Bridge Street and Manningham Road for northeast link works. That's right through till early August, so you want to detour along Templestowe, Thompson's and Manningham Roads. And there's planned maintenance works this weekend. Buses replacing trains on the Sandringham line between Parliament and Sandringham, Frankston line between Parliament and Caulfield, and on the Werribee and Williamstown lines between North Melbourne, Newport and Williamstown. That's the latest traffic and transport at 8:06.
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0: Well, there's no turning back now. Hello, Melbourne. Welcome to the show. Happy Saturday. I'm thrilled and a little bit surprised, actually, that I'm having the joy of filling in for Jacinta today because I thought she was coming back, but she's still away. Perhaps Brian Nankervis can shed some light. He's put his hand up behind the glass there. Can shed some light on where the said Ms. JP is. Anyway, I'm enjoying our Saturday catch-up so much, and it's my pleasure to be sharing this morning with you all. We have a great show lined up for you today, and if you would like to call and join in any of the conversations, or maybe you'd just like to say hi and tell me what you're up to and tell me what's going on in Melbourne this week, I'm all ears. Tell me where I should go this weekend. 1300, in a polite way, of course. 1300 222 774 is the phone line. And the text line is 0437 774 774. Because last week, you might remember early in the show, a lady called Carolyn called up to tell me about an event at Edinburgh Gardens called the Most Wuthering Heights Day Ever. It was an event where hundreds of people turn up to celebrate Kate Bush's birthday all around the world at the same time. And men, women, kids, they all dress up as Kate Bush and they learn the Wuthering Heights dance routine. Anyway, I went because of Carolyn's suggestion. I went. I turned up and Carolyn found me, and within 4 minutes, I was dressed up, courtesy of them, as Kate Bush, and so was Fitzroy Fred, my dog. You can have a look on Instagram and Facebook. It was a really fantastic day. Anyway, my point is I only knew that was on because of you, so I'd love you to give me a call today. Tell me where you're going, what you're doing, or maybe you're in bed with the doona up under your chin. And if you are, I would pay that as well. So on today's show, we're going to talk quads. I'm putting the call out right now to find amongst our listeners our biggest family, because you might have read this story of this couple in Queensland who had identical quads, naturally conceived identical quads, which is a 1 in 15 million chance. Their family went from 6 to 10 overnight, and I'd like to hear from you. Have you got a big family? I'm going to be asking Brian Nankervis that too. The number is 1300 222 774. And the text line is 0437 774 774. I've noticed that each week when we start the show, I have a text waiting here from Danny from East Bentley saying, "Morning and delight to you, Todd, and legends behind the glass." And that's Pat and Adam. And it's so great to get your text on the show today. We're talking Comm Games because they've kicked off. Bill McDonald from ABC Sport will be filling us in on what's going on there. There's plenty of gold in store and they've already started trickling through. The Indian Film Festival is on. We'll be talking to the director of that. It's running in conjunction with the Melbourne International Film Festival. So if you're a film buff, you must be living it up. Yumi Steins is here with Professor Melissa King to talk about their new book. And we're going to be talking later in the show to a very funny, very talented guy who you all love and I love, David Hobson. David's appearing in a new musical at 45 Downstairs, which is a really groovy little theatre. The show's called Grey Gardens, and you may have heard of it, or you may not have, but it's going to be a fun chat. All your regulars, of course, Joe Toscano from Toscano's Groceries will be here. Soon we'll be talking to Carolyn Blackman from Vivid Design about garden. We're focusing on compost today, so get your garden questions ready. And Christina Fowle, wombat rescuer extraordinaire, is coming in to talk to us. There's that, plenty more. Cherie Barber, your DIY renovation queen, will be here to talk about what tools you need in your arsenal. That didn't sound right, but anyway, she's going to talk about what tools you need to DIY yourself during winter. What's the time? It's 8:10. And I'm Todd McKenna. You're on 774.
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0: Brian Nankervis is here.
5: I'm here.
0: You are Melbourne Radio, I've decided.
5: No.
0: You never get off.
5: No, well, I...
0: How long have you been doing radio?
5: I've been doing radio in one form or another since 1979.
0: Ah, really?
5: There you go.
0: What's your favourite part about it?
5: Oh, look,
0: I
5: look at it as a show. Mm. And I think, you know, because most of the time, you know, 40 years out there doing shows of one sort or another, anything from stand-up to theatre to rock quiz in all sorts of places. But I do love the idea of the show. And,
0: yeah.
5: I know you do too, the excitement of somehow getting people involved, getting them united as a collective and sort of taking them somewhere else or being part of that. I went to a funeral a couple of weeks ago for the great Ted Emery.
0: Oh, yes, I know Ted. Yeah,
5: you know Ted?
0: Television producer.
5: He directed those incredible comedies, Fast Forward, Full Frontal, Kath and Kim, Big Girl's Blouse. And I got this real sense of the industry and the crew. And this real sense of everyone working together for a show. So that's a very, very long answer to a simple question.
0: Yes, and that's the end of the show. I hope you've had a lovely day. No, it's true, though. What I love about it, we weren't supposed to be talking about this, but what I love about it is, you know, in theatre, there's an instant reaction from an audience, and so you know if you're failing, you know if you're succeeding.
5: Yes.
0: Television isn't like that. There's
5: no.
0: a much more of a barrier between you and the audience, and you've got to wait till the show finishes and you get off air, and then you read on your socials how much they hated you. But radio is the in-between.
5: Yes.
0: Because you know if you push somebody's buttons, they're on the phone line, 1-300-222-774, by the way, or they're on the text line, and so there's that instant rapport. Anyway, that's what I love. Big families. Did you read the story?
5: I did, and I heard about them, and I think they're going through a few issues at the moment with housing, but how remarkable to have four children.
0: Yes.
5: And I've always been fascinated by the identical twin.
0: Yeah, so this is about there's a couple in Queensland, which is Janita and Jotham Namawana, who already had four kids.
5: Yes.
0: Aged between 0 and 10, right? They weren't intending on having any more. And then all of a sudden, bang, they're having another four kids, naturally conceived, identical quads. And the odds are, for quads in general, Brian, are 1 in 700,000. But to have identical quads that share a placenta,
5: yes,
0: the odds are 1 in 15 million or more. So
5: wow.
0: That's how rare this is. And so I'm putting the question, do you have a big family? And have you got any tips for this couple or what they could be up for? Because I think they're going to need a bigger boat,
5: yes.
0: Brian, and a bigger car. Maybe there's a car company out there listening to this that can, because they're going to need a van.
5: Yeah.
0: Or a bus.
5: Of course. What about you, Todd? How many in your family growing up?
0: Well, growing up, there was just my mum and dad and my sister and I. But my great-great-grandmother had 21 kids.
5: No.
0: Yeah. She had 17 from her first husband, then he died, and then she had another four.
5: 21 children.
0: 21. Because I did that program on SBS,
5: which is
0: Who Do You Think You Are, and all of this came out. I had no idea.
5: Could she name them all?
0: Well, I don't think so. But the other thing that came out in that story was she also ran a brothel in East Perth.
5: You didn't know about.
0: No. So you do have to ask the question, how many of the...
5: You
0: know what I'm saying.
5: Yeah, I do know exactly what you're saying.
0: Yeah.
5: I'm from a small family, just my brother and I, and he took 7 years to come along. And I always, not always, but I did yearn for... I wanted an older sister. I had a very good friend, Andy, who had two older sisters, and they shaped his thinking, they shaped his political thinking, his music, his love of music. And I sort of, I was a little bit in awe of that.
0: But you got all that without having the older sister anyway.
5: Well, I had cousins and I had good
0: influences.
5: Pals.
0: You had influences.
5: Who had good brothers, who had brothers who were, you know, rock snobs. But we've got three and, wouldn't trade it.
0: How do you reckon you'd cope with 10?
5: 10 would stretch me.
0: A family of 10. I just think the noise. And the nappies.
5: Yes.
0: And the, and how is she going to feed them? I want to hear of you. Have you got a big family? Give us a call, 1-300-222-774. Or have you got any tips for this family, which has just gone from 6 to 10 because of the quads that were born.
5: Identical quads that were born before. Let's not forget that.
0: Yeah.
5: Hey, questions without notice. In fact, two. Last week I had a couple of leftover questions from the Friday Review quiz. I thought I've got another two here. What about this one? Who am I? A king steps out of a TARDIS, a flash mob, bagpipes, unicorn disco dancers, and athletes strut like rock stars in a sea of tartan, together with a Loch Ness monster chanting, "I'm going to be 500 miles.
0: Well, you're the Commonwealth Games.
5: Ceremony,
0: the opening ceremony.
5: Did you watch it?
0: I didn't see it. I watched it on catch up.
5: But I've heard that it was, it was exotic. It was perhaps ambitious on not a huge budget.
0: They've got at least $100 million because we had to pay them $100 million to put on the show because we handballed it.
5: Exactly. All right. Short and sharp. Are you ready?
0: Okay.
5: Are you ready? Complete the countries that are participating in the Commonwealth Games. Barbados.
0: Oz.
5: Canada.
0: Oh, Canada.
5: Correct. Botswana.
0: Gibraltar.
5: Correct. Mozambique. Falkland.
0: Island.
5: Zambia. Ken.
0: Yeah.
5: You wanted to say oath, didn't you? I know you
0: did.
5: Jamaica. Van. Morrison. Vanuatu. Trina.
0: Dad.
5: Yeah, well done.
0: Oh, God, it makes me nervous when you do that. I'm talking to Brian now. I've got to ask you,
5: yes.
0: Why am I Jacinta? Now, you two are thick.
5: Well,
0: we are tight.
5: We're pals. And she actually called in on the blower to our radio show yesterday, the Friday Review.
0: Right.
5: I haven't
0: heard from her. I just, because I was booked for 2 weeks, and then I got the call saying, can you do another one? And just wondered what she's up to. Because I thought she was overseas.
5: Well, she was overseas, but I do know she is back in her country of her birth. I know she's busy. She's making a movie. She's making a play, a book.
0: Wow.
5: But I would have thought you might have...
0: No. I just the only reason I'm asking is because I just wonder if she's back from overseas, she might be listening and that'll make me nervous.
5: Is there a bit of hurt? Is there a bit of pain?
0: I'm just a bit nervous that she's listening.
5: Well,
0: hello,
5: Jacinta. She will be listening.
0: If you're listening,
5: of course, you know that.
0: Try not to break the show. So we've put this call out to you. We want to find the biggest families. And Maggie's on the line from Panton Hill. Hi, Maggie.
6: Hi.
0: Go ahead. Do you have
5: Maggie?
0: A big family?
6: Well, it was my great-grandmother. So my grandfather was the third child, but she had 21 kids too. there were no multiples. She was the local school teacher's daughter, and my great-grandfather was, he was 24 and she was 14 when she had her first.
0: Wow.
6: She had them until she was 46 and she died at 52. And when you see photos of her, she looks very trained.
0: Well, you would, wouldn't you?
6: Yeah.
0: Because also back then there was no things like, I know this is a simple thing, but there was no disposable nappies. She would have spent her whole time feeding, looking after kids, washing. And all of those things. But, you know, when I was doing that Who Do You Think You Are program, one of the technical things, it sounds a bit gruesome, but it's a reality, is that back in those days, pregnancy was used as a form of contraception.
6: Okay.
0: Yeah. Oh,
6: wow. Being pregnant would stop another.
0: Well, there you go.
5: Perhaps not a great form.
0: It's not a good. No, it's a gruesome thought.
6: Yeah.
0: And somewhat disrespectful. But
5: wow.
0: Hey, thanks very much for calling in, Maggie.
6: That's okay.
0: Well, see you later. Have a great weekend. So there's another one, 21 kids.
5: 21.
0: I know. Let's talk to Sandra from Bayswater. Hi, Sandra.
7: Good morning.
0: How many kids, was this in your family?
7: Well, yes. Okay, so first firstly, my grandfather was one of 18, but I'm one of 15.
5: No, Sandra. Can you name them all?
7: Yes, and I do know all their birthdays.
5: Well,
7: they all ring me to ask when so and so's birthday is.
5: Give us the names without the birth dates on the count of three. One, two, three.
7: Angela, Cynthia, Philip, David, Denise, Sandra, Steve, Melissa, Veronique, Peter, Carl, Michael. Hang on, I've missed one. Oh gosh.
5: Oh no.
7: Hang on. Did
5: oh,
7: I
5: you're in
7: one?
5: Trouble.
7: No, I think I got them all. Oh no, Sarah. Sarah and Debbie and Andrew. Sorry.
0: Well, no. Oh, that was a nice save,
5: yeah,
0: Sandra.
5: Good save.
0: Where do you fit in the lineup?
7: Well, I'm number six, and there's eight girls and seven boys, so pretty even.
0: So what sort of car did your family have? Did they have a car growing up?
7: Oh, well, I remember Dad bought an old, what used to be a hearse. It was an old van thing, and he put, it was probably like the modern four-wheel drive, but, you know, quite tall and boxy looking, yeah. And he put these bench seats down the sides of it, and there was no seat belt. So, and we were on a farm in New Zealand on the west coast, so it was kind of a pretty free life in a way. Like, we were out building huts and working a lot, though. You know, like, I was changing nappies and feeding when I was 5 years of age, you know. Like, you just had to get in and do everything, really.
5: Oh, Sandra, it shaped you. Did they all cross the ditch?
7: No, some still there.
5: Yeah.
7: Some spread up the east coast of this beautiful country, and one, a few over in Perth and that area. One works in the mines over there, and so we're kind of spread out.
0: Yeah,
7: but you certainly have to take on a lot.
0: Yes,
7: responsibility.
0: You would.
5: And have you followed suit, if I can be so bold?
7: No, I have not. But I can share in the people's story of that. I haven't had quadruplets, but I would say that those little ones will be in an intensive care unit at the moment.
0: No, they are. And they'll be there for a little while they're, because they were born at sort of just over 7 months, 7 months and 4 days, I think.
7: I think they were about 28 weeks. Well, I had two at 26 weeks, so I get that journey of it's a really tough one for that family.
0: So what advice have you got for that family? What would be like a number one kind of, okay, you just need to get this under your belt?
7: Oh, well, you know, you have to learn to trust the experts, and those people in those NICU units are extraordinary.
0: Yes.
7: Like, I cannot even I can't even have the words to express how extraordinary the staff are. And they were there regardless if I was waking up at 2 and 3 in the morning going, oh my gosh, is my child alive? I would ring in and they would just be really lovely and,
0: yeah,
7: yes, you know, well, well. And, well, I mean, these are babies that are like 800 grams.
0: Yes. Well, Sandra, thank you very much for your call. They have actually named one of their daughters after their doctor in Alexa Bendel.
5: Bendel
0: is the name. I haven't got the notes in front of me now, but yeah, so which is a great tribute. But thank you very much for your contribution, Sandra. You have a wonderful weekend.
7: Thanks, Todd.
0: Oh, there you go. So we've put the call out and we've got a lot of texts there. I'll get to them in a minute. We're looking for the biggest family, or if you've got any tips for this family who have just had natural quads. Brian, I'm going to see you for a throwdown.
5: Oh,
0: in
5: yes,
0: a minute.
5: Indeed. I will be back.
0: Yes, you will be back. What's the time? It's 25 past 8. I'm Todd McKinney. 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
0: And welcome to the show and happy Saturday. Well, when we... Well, I don't want to say the word fail, but I will. Fail as a nation on the international sports stage. The only thing to do is to pick yourself up and head off to the other side of the world to get some easy wins. The Football World Cup is done, so bring on the Commonwealth Games. They've kicked off now. I suppose these games could be dubbed controversial here in Victoria because we were supposed to be hosting them before the then Premier Daniel Andrews quashed it, you know, citing the billions it would cost for us to stage the games for minimal return, was his point. Mind you, we're still paying £100 million for them to go ahead without us here in Victoria, or with us, but over there, the Scots have picked it up and they are carrying the games forward. The opening ceremony has been run and done, and now it's time for the athletes to shine. One man keeping a keen eye on everything that is going on over there in Glasgow is Bill McDonald, ABC Sports sports reporter. Hey, Bill, welcome.
8: Hello, Todd and Brian. You are everywhere. We spoke this morning.
5: I know. I came back because I knew you were coming.
8: Oh, look, I'm so glad to be talking to you again. And yes, it's thank you, Glasgow, for saving the Commonwealth Games, not only for 2026, but there's many feeling that they've saved the Commonwealth Games full stop because weren't a lot of people that were jumping in to try and save them. So fortunately, Glasgow had hosted them in 2014. So they said, you know what? We've got the venues. We loved it. It's a great vibe. We'll take it on. But as you've said, Todd, you guys got to pay for it. So I think it was when you convert it down, it was $380 million Victoria had to pay as a bit of a break fee. And then there was something like $200 million that they, I guess, lost in costs that they'd sunk into preparing for it at that stage. So,
0: and what's
8: it was
0: the feeling?
8: A bit of an expensive one.
0: How are the Scots, you know, the everyday Scots feeling about having the games? Is there a feeling, does it feel like a grand event, or are they feeling like they're getting kind of the you know, someone else's gig?
8: No, they love it. They've really embraced it. They loved having it the first time around in 2014. So that was part of what the opening ceremony, I guess, highlighted. It was very parochial and it was very much highlighting the Glasgow and the Scottish way of life from their industrial roots and beginnings. And they love the friendly nature of having the games. They're also utilising all of the venues they had in 2014. That's why it's a watered-down game. So half the sports, so therefore roughly half the athletes are there. There's four main venues, so they didn't have to build any new venues. So they think it's great. The sort of Commonwealth nations are all coming to town. The ticket sales have been really positive. I think they filled out the opening ceremony. And they're tickled.
0: Well,
8: think about
0: it's
8: having
0: great
8: it.
0: That they've shown a new way of, you know, presenting viable games for a country, which is great. Wait, what's happened? We've had, 2 days of sports so far? So what have we had and how have we done?
8: You know what? I think you're onto something just before we get on. Yeah. I think they are setting a bit of a benchmark to go, hey, you know what? We don't have to do big and grand and it doesn't have to be blown out of the park and we spend a fortune and cities that host games have to go broke to do it. I think they are setting a bit of a new standard where the countries might go, yeah, this is good. We won 6 gold medals in the pool on day one of medal competition out of a possible 9. That's brilliant. So
0: do you reckon, Bill, they think when the Australians walk into the stadium, every other country of the Commonwealth sort of heart sinks a little bit?
8: Oh,
0: or is that us? Is that just me bragging?
8: No, I think you're right. I think when we walk onto the pool deck, they go, oh, here come those Aussies again. They'll win everything. We're on top of the medal tally, 13 all up, 6 gold, 2 silver and 5 bronze. So it was a wonderful start today, no doubt about that.
0: What do you think is, I've got to let you go in a sec, but what are you thinking is going to be the highlight of the games? What's the event we should be keeping an eye on?
8: We're going to get a lot more gold in the pool. I know that. I think that the mile has come back in track and field. I think track and field is going to be surprising a lot of people. We've got so many superstars there that I think will win medals, not just in the pool.
0: All right. Well, that's that. Thank you, Bill McDonald, there with everything Commonwealth Games. Oh, Brian, would you like to go to an opening ceremony of the Commonwealth Games?
5: You know what? I would love to go to an opening ceremony of anything.
0: Did you go to the Olympics when they were on?
5: No, I didn't, but I was fortunate enough to have a couple of trips up to Sydney because I used to do warm-ups for the panel. And during the Olympic Games in Sydney, we did the panel in Sydney, and it was really remarkable to be in that city during those games.
0: Well, how wonderful. I'd love the Sydney opening. When those horses came out, I lost it. I thought it was great. We've got so much coming up for you today on the show. Yumi Steins and Melissa King, Professor Melissa King, have written a new book on friendship.
5: Yeah.
0: And so the musical throwdown today, Brian, you can have some thinking time while we go to the news, is songs about friendship. friendship. And if you've got a song about friendship that we should include, give us a call, 1300 222 774, or send a text, songs about friendship, 0437 774 774. It's 8:31 and it's time for the news headlines with Natasha McFarland.
9: Good morning, Todd and Brian. Australia's swim team has enjoyed a dream start to competition at the 2026 Commonwealth Games, claiming 6 gold medals on the opening night in Glasgow. Lani Pallister claimed Australia's first gold of the meet in the women's 400-metre freestyle, before compatriot Jenna Forrester backed up her bronze in that race with gold in the 200-metre backstroke less than an hour later. Sexual Crime Squad detectives have charged a man over an alleged violent sexual assault on a woman in Melbourne's West. Police say the victim was attacked after a man brandishing a knife forced his way into a property in Hoppers Crossing around 11:30 on Thursday morning. A 39-year-old man from Williams Landing was arrested yesterday and has been charged with 2 counts of rape and 1 count each of aggravated burglary and threat to kill. Victoria's One Nation executive says the party can secure all 4 Gippsland seats in the upcoming November state election. The ABC followed opposition leader Jess Wilson on her visit through the Latrobe Valley, where the coalition could face its toughest contests against a resurgent One Nation. The party says it won't be announcing candidates until closer to the election, but Baw-Baw Shire councillor Ben Lucas says he's put up his hand to represent the region. And the European Union has deployed planes to help southern Europe tackle a series of out-of-control wildfires as communities are evacuated across France and Spain. Melbourne's weather: showers with the top today of 15. Right now it's 13 degrees. I'll have more news at 9 o'clock.
0: Thanks, Natasha. We've been asking you about your large families, and this is on the back of the story of the quads, the naturally conceived quads that were born a couple of weeks ago in Queensland. The family went from a family of 6 to a family of 10 in a minute. And I've got this on the text line, which I've been asking you for your big family stories. This is on the text line. It says, "I'm going to have sex. My mum used to say that each additional child was just an extra row of washing on the line." And then the next text from the same lady is, "Oh my God, that's supposed to say I'm one of 6. Please forgive me. But sorry, oh my giddy aunt."
5: What? No.
0: Jacinta Parsons has just walked into the studio. What are you doing
10: awkward
0: here?
10: I was listening to you, Todd McKenney, and what? I thought, do you know what? In fact, may I also say, when I've walked into this studio, it has never smelt as sweet.
0: Oh, did I go a bit heavy on the clothes?
10: No, you didn't go too heavy.
0: I've just finished asking Brian if he'd heard from you. Did you know Jacinta was coming in? You did.
10: No. Did you not know?
0: I didn't know. I didn't know.
10: I thought you were pretending.
0: No, I
10: thought you just... God is a good actor.
0: No, I brought
10: he's
0: my head
10: dancing,
0: up and reading the line
10: he
0: about...
10: He can sing.
5: He can do anything.
10: He's an actor.
0: What is this? This is weird.
5: Here. It's cheesy.
10: Oh, God,
5: this
10: I is really weird. Thought you knew.
0: No, I had no idea.
10: What are you doing to him, Pat? hi, Todd McKenney.
0: He's throwing me under the bus. Jacinta Parsons.
10: Look at you.
0: So, well, this is like, it must feel like, you know, when you get in your car and someone else is driving it,
5: yes,
0: and you're the passenger.
10: Yeah, it actually
0: feel weird.
10: No, it feels worse than that. It feels like my boyfriend is dating other people now, or my girlfriend, or it's horrible, quite frankly. And I'm trying to be magnanimous.
0: Right.
10: But really, I'm quite nervous that Todd McKenney is sitting in my chair for a significant period of time.
0: Okay, well, we'll talk about that now.
10: Do you
0: want
10: to hear the long version, short version, medium? Look at your little face. Your little face was...
0: I'm sweating.
10: Shiver me timbers, we've got time.
0: I'm sweating. I've got to take my jacket off. Yeah. I'm sweating, so you've made
10: and
0: me...
10: And you look...
0: You've made me hot.
10: He looks good. I'm going to take
5: look
10: a
5: at
10: photo.
5: That belt.
10: He's fantastic.
5: That's a good
10: we
5: looking belt.
10: We shouldn't objectify you, Todd, but like, I mean...
5: Is that belt part of the pants?
0: Yeah, it's part of the look, yeah.
10: I love it. I'm going over here. You look okay.
5: Well, yeah, with the headphones on, never.
0: So, in the studio right now, surprising me anyway, is Brian Nankervis, that wasn't a surprise.
5: No.
0: That was a delight.
5: No.
0: And Jacinta Parsons, which is a delight but a surprise.
10: Oh, you did well.
0: So, I was booked to fill in for you for 2 weeks, and you were going overseas,
10: yes,
0: presenting a PhD?
10: No big deal, Todd. I'm a doctor. I presented a PhD. I did the most surreal conference, but we won't talk about that. But because I was going to Newcastle in the UK to do a conference, I have a 95-year-old friend, and she's got this enormous story, and we were going to write a play together called Sylvia Plath Stole My Boyfriend, because she was an early, let's say, lover of Ted Hughes. She was with him for 18 months.

0: poets.
1: Poet laureate.
0: Yes. Poet laureate, poet laureate, UK. I can recite a lot of poems now. Anyway, so I thought, you know what? While I'm in Newcastle, I should just pop up to Heptonstall, where a lot of the love was conjured in that beautiful old northern English town. And I'll take her via the phone and I'll show her stuff. Then I thought, you know what? I'll also go to the British Library. I'll exhume the love letters that Ted wrote her. I'll also take her and I'll show her. Then the week before I left, I woke up in the middle of the night pretty much. And I thought, far out, I've actually got to make a movie about this, that we're making a play, that I'm going up there to do all this kind of looking back at her life. And so, quite frankly, within moments, I thought, look, this is what I've got to do right now. Plus a couple of books.
2: Making it like a doco?
0: Doco. We're also making a play that you'll need to come to in October.
2: Sure.
0: Melbourne Fringe Festival. 95-year-old Liz Hicklin will take to the stage. Probably not for the last time, but definitely I would say this will be the last creation of work for stage.
2: And so you're taking some extra time off now to make a documentary and write a couple of books?
0: And write a play.
2: And write a play.
0: No big deal, Todd.
2: I think the overachieving.
0: Not really. No, you know what?
2: Do you love
0: being
2: busy like that?
0: I worked out that if you are satisfied with being mediocre in life, you do a lot of things.
2: Yeah.
0: Because you don't stop because you think you're not good enough. You just think, bugger it. It's all right. I'm just going to do that.
1: But that's not you.
0: Oh, no. Right.
2: Are you saying you're mediocre?
1: Look up the word mediocre. There will be no pictures of JP.
0: I don't want to carry on about this, but I do think it's the secret to life.
2: So how long am I here?
0: Well,
2: how long are you going to take?
0: They don't talk to you much, do they?
2: No, they just said you want to do another week. And I said, yes. Are they paying me?
0: I don't think so.
2: Oh, right.
0: Because I still need the money.
1: Jacinda still receives the money.
0: Yeah, I get the money still,
2: okay.
0: If that's okay. Look, until the end of October.
2: Oh, sure.
0: Are you available?
2: Yeah, I can do that.
0: I just heard you're a Fitzroy boy.
2: I am.
0: I can hang out with you a bit sometimes.
2: Are you Fitzroy too?
0: Not really. But I can drive.
2: I don't need to tell you who this voice is that has stormed the studio. It's Jacinda Parsons, whose show what would you say I'm doing?
1: Caretaking.
0: What did I call you when you called me up? I called you a quirk dog, didn't I?
2: No, you told me I was...
1: I think quirky was used.
2: No, offbeat.
1: Offbeat.
2: Yeah.
0: I love it. If you're going to, if there's anyone to come and sit in this chair, offbeat is a requirement.
2: Yeah, well, I'm going to be offbeat. There's plenty of love for you coming through on the text line. People welcoming you back too, by the way. And some are saying, don't be nervous. Todd.
0: You're better than her, even without trying.
2: I should have read the rest of that text. It does go a little bit down the line.
0: Read it, Todd. Read it, Todd. No, don't read it. I don't need it.
2: No, but welcome. Well, can we get straight into one of your segments, which is the musical throwdown? Because today we've got Yumi Steins coming on the show.
0: Oh, yeah.
2: And Professor Melissa King. And they've written a book. They have a series of books, a Welcome To series. So it's Welcome To Sex, Welcome To, you know, something or other.
1: The Farmyard.
2: Yeah, for tweens. It's aimed at tweens.
0: Oh, okay.
2: Well, they're now doing Welcome To Friendship. So we thought on the back of that theme, before they come on, we'd do our musical throwdown on friendship song. So if you have a friendship song out there that you think we should include, 1-300-222-774 is the number, or the text line is 0437-774-774. And I want you to vote on these. You can vote on which one. We're all going to have a crack at it. Jacinda, if we had to ask you for a friendship song without notice, what would it
0: be? No, I've got notice because actually someone told me I was coming in rather than you right now. Are you ready? I'm going to throw down. I'm going up against you right now. I was going to go in a few different directions, and I thought, no, for my last song and for 4 months, I'm going to suck up. So I am playing one of the great bands of all time that I discovered when I was working at Kmart.
1: At Brash's?
0: No, Kmart Box Hill.
1: Oh, yeah.
0: Yep. And the Christmas tape that went over and over again had one good song on it, and it was 2,000 Miles by the Pretenders. I nearly played Van Morrison because of our friendship, Brian
1: Van
0: Curtis.
1: Yes, true.
0: I cut that out as well.
2: What song would you play of Van Morrison's?
0: Oh, that's the question.
1: From Astral Weeks. We discovered we both love Astral Weeks.
0: If there was one point of connection, and that's all there is.
1: There's more.
0: This one is by the Pretenders. It's I'll Stand By You.
2: Let's have a listen.
3: When

0: Come on.
1: Yeah, all right, I'll give it to you.
0: Thank you.
1: Yeah, I don't think it's a winner, but I think it's a strong contender.
0: Well, yeah, I would be interested to know what Brian and yourself had to come up against
2: Well, let me just say that I decided to go back into the...
0: Annals, say it.
2: The archives. Annals. No, into our past memories, our shared memories.
0: You and me.
2: When Jacinta and I started doing radio together in 2020, they were tough years, Todd, and we used to occasionally amuse ourselves by trying to speak a whole segment with our top lips.
1: Tucked onto the
0: you see that? And you can do it, right?
1: Yeah, right.
0: But no one knows you're doing it.
1: It's the ugliest look on anybody's face.
2: It's not a good look.
1: It's not.
0: Every time it makes me laugh.
2: And it's not particularly great in terms of audio quality. Well, it reminded me of a Beatles song that John and Paul did during the Get Back session, you know, the famous Peter Jackson. I've got to stop.
1: You've got
0: to stop. No, can I say, if only we could visualise you. And when you tucked your lip up again above your teeth.
2: Yes.
0: Like tucking in your t-shirt.
2: I know.
0: It was great.
2: Well, John and Paul are captured in the Peter Jackson doco Get Back, the making of the Get Back album. Let It Be, you know what I'm talking about. And they sing a song about friendship doing weird things
0: really?
1: With their top lip like that.
2: You listen closely.
0: Oh, wow.
2: Here we go.

0: And then
1: that's the Beatles.
0: And then hang on.
2: It's
0: a great song of friendship. Two
2: I'm
0: of
2: feeling
0: us
2: a bit teary.
0: Riding nowhere, spending someone's hard-earned pay. And it's got some good whistling too.
1: How did they whistle with their lip curled up on top of their...
2: I couldn't whistle.
0: And you know what? It's so great because the idea, the accepted wisdom of that was that John and Paul were, you know, were falling out and were having trouble. But watch that and you'll see them reveling.
1: So,
0: in
1: so far,
0: friendship.
1: We're asking you to vote on these. What's your favourite friendship song so far? We've got The Pretenders, I'll Stand By You, was Jacinta's choice.
0: What's the word?
1: The word is stand. Thank if you, you wanted to text stand. See, that's experience right there, knowing
0: yes,
1: that I missed that
0: that's
1: out.
0: That's right.
2: But he did it gently.
1: He did it gently.
2: It's good, isn't
1: velvet
2: he?
1: Glove, I think.
2: Velvet glove.
1: Velvet glove. But still a glove. And the number is 0437774774. Text stand if you think Jacinta's song is number one. Brian's, if you text two, because he likes the Beatles, the two of us. But see, I know the ABC, you know, audience because I hear them talking to you on your show, Jacinta.
2: I'm looking at you with sceptical eyes.
1: And I just think they've got this. I think they're all over this.
3: And my problems have all gone.
1: Bette Midler.
2: Oh, is that Bette?
1: Yeah.
2: There is what no era? One
1: to about 1985.
2: She gets me every time. You are a cheater.
0: You've got a soft spot for Bette.

0: It's a classic.
1: I wish she hadn't razzed it up, because that bit where she was emotional, that gets me all the time.
0: I tell you what, one thing, one of my favourite albums is Bette Midler Live in Cleveland.
1: Right.
0: So have a look at that. 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I want to say it's 1977, actually, or not.
1: Just say
2: it. I think you just did.
0: Yeah, I did. But
1: you know what? We're not about facts here.
0: That's ABC, you've got to get it right.
1: No,
0: you?
1: No.
0: Not on the Saturday.
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2: From 6 a.m. to 12 p.m., yeah. It's fact free.
1: And we say, check everything we say, because likely it's not true.
0: None of it's true.
1: Yeah.
0: Well, that's really good to know. Brian Nankervis is here. Jacinta Parsons is here. And we are asking you to choose your favourite friendship song out of those three, or maybe you've got one of your own that you'd like to nominate. Jacinta's, if you text the word stand for the Pretenders, I'll Stand By You. Text the word stand for Brian, if you think Brian's is the top dog.
2: The word two.
0: The word
2: T-W-O.
0: It's T-W-O.
2: Thank you.
0: For the Beatles, the two of us.

0: or text FRIENDS if you think Bette Midler should take home the gong.
1: Kim in the Yarra Valley said, what about with a little help from my friends? Yes, I thought about that.
2: Yeah. Look, there, and you know, Randy Newman wrote the ultimate friend song. But jump the shark, we've had too much.
1: Carole King. You've got a friend.
0: I nearly went with the Golden Girls theme as well.
2: Oh, gosh, that's you would have won.
0: That's got a friendship thing about it, hasn't it?
1: You know what song I thought about that's got this business... theme song from a TV show.
2: Oh, Friends. I'll be there for you.
0: Correct. Oh, it is.
1: The Rembrandts.
2: Oh,
1: of course. Thank you.
0: Oh, there you go. Well, text all those through to 0437 774 774. Welcome back, JP. This is on the text line. I've missed you. That's nice.
2: It's nice.
0: That's
2: isn't
0: nice.
2: It?
0: And then we've been talking about large families because of the couple in Queensland.
2: I heard all about this.
0: Can you tell me, because
2: when I was listening to you talk about this, I was a genuine listener wondering. And I thought, they've already got
0: did
2: six.
0: Did you cross your legs as you were listening to it? Did it have a physical reaction?
2: Everything in my body shut down. It did shut down when the real ones came out of me. There's milk everywhere. And so I was thinking, they've got six, right?
0: Yeah.
2: Because they've already got four and they've obviously got two.
0: Yep.
2: They were going for seven?
0: No, they weren't planning it at all. They were just having...
2: Oh, it was an accident four.
0: Yeah.
1: No, they were four and they went for again. So they would have been five, but indeed they are...
2: You said there's 10.
0: Oh, no. They had four kids. Well, this is according to ABC.
2: They had four plus two.
0: They had four plus the mum and dad, right? Four plus the mum and dad,
2: still
0: so that's
2: white.
0: Six. And then they decided to have a little, they put Barry White on one night and cracked open a bottle of...
2: Psychological testing is required if you've had four children at the same time.
0: Yes, because you'd think you'd know by now what that activity can produce.
1: Well, that's assuming that they knew that what would happen would result in a
2: child. Even one more, Brian, even one more. Is that a question? What's this?
0: Some people ask you about your poem.
1: My what?
0: Your poem. There's a bit of Barry. Here we go.
2: Let's not do this while I'm around two very, very attractive men right now.
0: You charmer. Let's got John on the line from Warburton. Let's have a chat to John. Hi, John.
3: Morning, comrades.
0: Have you got something for John? To ask Brian?
3: Yes, I'm glad to have you back. I'm glad I caught you before you left, Jacinta, because we've got that question for Brian.
2: Yes, good question, John, and I'm interested to hear the answer because it's been some time, hasn't it, John?
1: Yeah, John. John wanted a poem about a spurtle.
2: You know
1: I
2: what?
1: Believe.
2: You're going to do
3: Hercule Dirkling with the spurtle.
1: Yeah, that's right, Hercule Dirkling. John, I worked all night last night because I knew.
0: But hang on, I heard
1: today.
0: John asking about that about 6 weeks ago.
1: Yes,
0: so you've had a long time, so this should be pretty good, Brian.
1: Yeah, no, really good. Wrote it last night. I couldn't find any paper, so I used blotting paper because mostly I work with a fountain pen. And then when I had my bath, I thought, I'll take it in with me to study it and to refine it.
2: Of course.
1: And I went for the soap and I got the blotting paper.
2: John, do you think that someone who has toiled over a poem with such intensity as we're hearing, he would probably remember it, don't you think?
3: I was just going to say, because Brian's a very, very clever person.
2: He's very smart.
0: Yeah, I think
2: he takes it to the bath to refine, to remember. Okay.
0: I could do some interpretive dance behind you if that would help.
2: Yeah. That would help, Todd.
0: Yeah. That would help, wouldn't it?
2: Although you're good at that.
0: But it's not so great on radio, interpretive dance. But it'd be fun
2: Everything's
0: here.
2: Good on radio.
1: I tell you what.
2: You know what? Do it.
0: Come on,
1: Brian. No, I think I've got another copy in my bag. So I'll nick out.
2: John,
0: we've lost him.
3: Yeah,
2: what do we do about that, John?
3: I'll just keep harassing him.
2: I love a bit of harassment. I'll be back in November. I mean,
3: maybe JP, when you get back, he might have it finished.
2: Well, we can only hope, John. You know, he's getting slow. He's not very focused, but let's hope. Thank you for your encouragement.
0: Okay, thanks.
3: Sorry, John.
1: Thank you.
0: Oh, yeah, there he goes. He's got his car keys in his hand. Thanks, John.
2: I have to leave too, do I?
0: You can stay. I'd love you to stay.
2: What's happening now?
0: I'm talking to you. I want a few insider tips. So Jacinta, this is so you don't know, just in case you don't know, Jacinta Parsons is taking a little bit of a break, and I'm going to be here until November or October, last week of October, which I'm thrilled.
2: I'm a bit thrilled too.
0: Yeah, it's been so
2: you
0: much
2: are a
0: fun.
2: Little bit delightful.
0: I'm really enjoying it.
2: I resent that as well, but I also think you are delightful.
0: Is there anything I need to know? Is there anyone in the office I need to suck up to?
2: Oh, God.

0: Don't suck up to the English Rose, who's now gone from producer status now to Big Cheese.
1: Okay.
0: She's trouble. Okay.
1: I don't know who that is, but
0: that's Joe.
1: So, okay.
0: Who the audience know very, very well. I think, you know, sucking up to Ita Buttrose, whilst not any longer in any power, always worth it.
1: Well, she's a dog lover too, so I could come in that door, but what would be the point?
0: Well, it's just the spirit of it, really.
1: The spirit of it, spiritual. Just a random suck up.
0: Yeah, just random suck ups everywhere.
1: Okay. So, look, are you saying that in the corridors of ABC, if I run into anyone,
0: yes,
1: suck up?
0: Oh, massively! Like okay. They look good, they sound good. You loved their
1: Loved their last show,
0: and they'll say, "What did you like about it?" And you say, "How could I pick?"
1: Yeah,
0: how Rochelle Hunt and Bob Murphy? How could I choose?
1: Yeah.
0: I do need to tell you something, and you don't need to adopt this.
1: No,
0: but
1: I want to.
0: Look, some of the language, Herkel, Durkel. Now, have you been getting any of that come through?
1: No, but I came late to that when I heard John's original call all those weeks ago.
0: Yeah. The Herkel, Durkel.
1: What is the Herkel, Durkel?
0: Well, it was introduced by, and if you're listening, please remind me, someone who said, a Herkel, Durkel.
1: You can't come in and do audience calls, call-outs, from that side of the desk, I'm sorry, because I'm running that part of the show now.
0: Oh, God.
1: Yeah, so if you have any
0: call
1: advice about the Herkel, call Jacinda on 1300.
0: Didn't take you long, did it, Todd McKenny? Didn't take him long. So the Herkel Durkel is a Scottish term that refers to, it's quite sophisticated, you are staying in bed even though you know you must get up. So it's an active choice. It's not passive. You're not like, oh, I've done the wrong thing.
1: Well, I Herkel-Durkel a lot.
0: Well, and you activate a Herkel-Durkel. Like, I'm activating it.
1: Yeah.
0: I'm not getting out of bed. It's 7 minutes to 9. I should have.
1: Well, if you're Herkling-Durkling, call Jacinda, 1-300-222-777. Can you do that?
0: Do you want me to do it?
1: Yeah, I want you to do it.
0: Look, give us a call. Todd McKenny's here, holding your hand. 1-300-222-774.
1: Oh, he's queen.
0: Here.
1: The queen.
0: He's here to keep you the best company. Not too good, though, Todd. I don't want to come back to streams of text messages telling me how you're getting them now, aren't you?
1: The text messages are coming through, yes. Do you know what? I've got one here because we're talking about that big family.
0: Oh, yeah.
1: There's one here that said, my mum's mum had 10 children. And my dad's mum had 12 children. People were busy, weren't
0: and
1: they?
0: And that is a big lot of work then for aunties and uncles and Christmas. And then likely they also produced a lot. So you've got cousins coming out of the wazoo.
1: I just think it's a lot of poo-poo.
0: That's an interesting thing for you to think about.
1: Well, I've changed my daughter's nappy. I mean, I've changed a nappy
0: How
1: or two
0: old
1: in
0: is
1: my
0: your...
1: time. She's 19. She's delightful.
0: Is she, though?
1: Yeah.
0: She's not gone through the...
1: No, never. She never
0: she
1: did.
0: She didn't.
1: Her mum did an incredible job bringing her up. She's the most... she's thoughtful. She's intelligent. She's a spunk. She's great. And she wants to be a psychologist.
0: How did you manage that?
1: I don't know. Just we lucked it in.
0: And
1: you know?
0: So she wants to be a psychologist?
1: Yeah, in the criminal world, in the police world.
0: So I was thinking maybe... growing up with you, she thought maybe I need to. I don't know. I'm trying to find a chink.
1: I need to know how to handle this.
0: So you had a perfect family.
1: Well, pretty much.
0: Oh, my God.
1: Anyway.
0: Yeah.
1: So tell me, when do you start filming this documentary?
0: We've already started. So when I went overseas, I actually took my camera with me and I went to the town and I met Tim at the post office and I went to Sylvia Plath's grave. That's where that is. I also stayed in a place called Arvin House, which is the house that Ted Hughes used to live in up until his death. And it's this kind of, I want to say manor mansion kind of vibe.
1: Right.
0: Where writers now come. And I begged them so hard to be able to stay there because it had all been booked out. But they gave me 3 days in the cottage. No one else was there. I'm looking over the woods in, you know, northern England. I went to the moors, you know, where you did your Wuthering Heights.
1: Yes, yes.
0: I was there, you know, imbibing the spirit of Kathy.
1: Have a little lantern.
0: Yes.
1: And all of that.
0: Always take a lantern. If you're going to go onto the moors, you must have a lantern.
1: And a cape with a hood. That's what
0: yes,
1: you need.
0: I did that as well. And look, I, you know, Liz, my friend, 95, because she grew up there and it was such an important sort of landscape for her. She said, I wonder if you're going to feel this the same. And whilst I thought the woods were beautiful and the town was beautiful, I didn't have that. You know, sometimes when you get connected,

0: But as soon as I walked onto the moors, I had this whole body reaction to how beautiful it is, because it's not really that beautiful, but it is, you know?
1: It is sort of
0: rocks and it's like kind of fairly barren landscape, but there is something extraordinary.
1: Was there mist?
0: Not, but in my imagination, well, in and my doco, hair was blowing. There'll be
1: smoke machine.
0: Yes. We'll put it in post. Yeah,
1: so I'm talking to Jacinta Parsons, who's come into the studio to assure you all that she's still around.
0: I am.
1: And
0: don't forget me.
1: I feel like one of those seat warmers they have at the Oscars. You know, so if a celebrity needs to duck out to the loo,
0: I just come in and sit. Really thinking about it, Todd McKenney, I would be your seat warmer because you would be getting up to get an award. I'm not getting up to get an award.
1: I don't get awards.
0: You have, how many awards have you got? Tell me.
1: Oh, no, I have got a couple, but let's not talk about that. Anything I should avoid? Just give me I want your top, do this, and I want your top, don't do this.
0: The audience hates Dire Straits.
1: Oh, really?
0: Do not play any Dire Straits. So they'll say that they disagree with me saying that.
1: See, now
0: don't listen to them.
1: I instantly want to play Dire Straits.
0: Well, I'm sorry. You shouldn't do that, okay? Particularly any of the
1: hits. Am I believing you or are you giving me a double negative whammy?
0: No, I'm here to look after you. Like, why would I hurt you in any way? Why would I sabotage anything that's going on here?
1: Yes.
0: Look, I don't think there's much to avoid. This family is up for it. So if you've just got anything that you want to do, they will participate with vim and vigor. Okay? They will herkle, they will dirkle, they will spurtle.
1: Yeah, well, I'm hoping people...
0: Do you know what? We did have a plan to have a porridge competition.
1: Now, what is that? Because I can do that.
0: Yeah. Well, we were going to find a venue and we were going to have our Golden Spurtle winner. She went to Scotland to compete in the Golden Spurtle competition and she eventually won.
1: Okay.
0: She was going to come and judge. It's a whole lot of hoo-ha. The English Rose hasn't exactly ticked it off yet. But don't listen to them, okay?
1: Okay.
0: Just do your own.
1: I quite like porridge, though.
0: Well, we're fanatics for it. I'm speaking
1: not great when you're doing radio, though, because you spit the oats everywhere. Hey, can we talk to Nick from Camperdown? Hey, Nick.
2: Yes, good morning. How are you?
1: Good morning. Well, thanks, mate. Do you have got something to say to Jacinta?
2: Yeah, just for dropping by so you get my vote on the throwdown.
0: Oh, thank Nick.
1: Oh.
0: Nick, for all the things we've been through, thank you. How's Camperdown today? Is there mist across them hills?
2: Yeah, it's very, very cold.
0: Yeah.
2: Well, but I've got a better one than yours.
0: Oh.
1: What is it?
2: Fernanda by ABBA.
0: Is that about friendship?
2: Yes, it's got the word friendship in it.
0: Oh.
2: For friends.
1: Oh, well, see, that's a unique choice. I know I can hear that word now. Hey, Nick, even though I think you're giving Jacinta the nostalgic vote because she's back, I'll pay that. So we're talking about songs about friendship. If you've got one that you think should go into our musical throwdown, give us a call or send a text on 0437 774 774. Thanks
0: you
1: very
0: did that
1: much
0: without looking at
1: for
0: the
1: that, Nick.
0: The number, oh, shivers, we've got to stop.
1: We do have to stop.
0: Go.
1: Yeah, we
0: go.
1: Have to stop.
0: Go, you've got 10 seconds.
1: Okay, I've got 10 seconds. Thanks. See, that's your professional, Jacinta Parsons. I love your guts.
0: I love your guts.
1: It's news time.

0: Good morning, Natasha McFarlane with ABC News. Australia has experienced a dream start to the Commonwealth Games, with the green and gold claiming 6 gold medals on the first official day of competition. Jess Stewart is in Glasgow.
1: Australia's men's and women's relay team concluded a dream opening night for the Dolphins, with both quartets romping to victory in the 4x100 metres freestyle relay events. That came after Jenna Forrester had triumphed in the 200 backstroke less than an hour after claiming bronze in the 400 freestyle, in which Lani Pallister had kicked off the Australian gold rush. Para swimmers Luke Safi and Jenna Jones also claimed golds, while outside the pool, Harney Watson won bronze in para powerlifting, and Australia's men finished third in the team artistic gymnastics event.
0: Sexual Crime Squad detectives have charged a man over an alleged violent sexual assault in Melbourne's West 2 days ago. Yvette Gray with the details.
2: A 39-year-old man from Williams Landing is due to appear in the Melbourne Magistrates Court today, charged with 2 counts of rape, as well as aggravated burglary and making a threat to kill. It follows an incident around

0: 11 on Thursday morning, where a man allegedly armed with a knife broke into a property at Hoppers Crossing and sexually assaulted a woman. Police arrested the man yesterday. Meanwhile, Sexual Crime Squad detectives are also investigating an alleged sexual assault at a primary school in Hoppers Crossing yesterday morning after a man followed a woman into the school building and attacked her shortly before 7 a.m.
1: Senior ministers are scrambling to settle an internal fight over Middle East policy as Labor prepares for the final day of its

0: one with additional sections opposing illegal settlements and settler violence. But MP Ed Husic wants the party to go further, agitating for a debate on the conference floor today. So far, the three-day conference has been a largely subdued affair, with almost every policy argument settled behind closed doors. Dozens of amendments to the party's platform have passed, including a beefed-up position on gambling, a push for state-owned renewable energy projects, and extending compulsory super to under-18s. Jane Norman, ABC News, Adelaide.
1: The White House says US President Donald Trump will deliver a unifying but vicious address to a rescheduled White House correspondents' dinner. As our America's editor John Lyons reports, the original event in April was disrupted by an attack by gunmen.
2: It was an extraordinary night. Donald Trump was about to give his big speech. It's the first time as president he had fronted this White House Correspondents Association. He'd been there once before as a private citizen when Barack Obama was president. And that night, President Obama mocked Donald Trump quite mercilessly, and you could see how much Donald Trump hated it. So this occasion in April was the triumphant return. The plan is for him to do this again, to hopefully deliver his speech.
1: Emergency officials for the Madrid region say the wildfire raging near the Spanish capital is at its peak and currently beyond the capacity of firefighters to contain. 40,000 people have been evacuated or ordered to remain indoors. Forecasts are for strong winds well into the evening, which means the blaze will continue to advance. Francisco Martinez is the mayor of Borgo Hondo in Arbila and says he's never seen conditions like it.
3: I am 59 years old and I've never seen a fire this hot, never in my life. And it's dangerous and it's not controlled yet. Right now we are stuck inside because of the smoke. We have 100 people who have been evacuated. We have 50 of those in the town sports centre.
1: Wildfires are also impacting parts of southwest France, which has requested help from the European Union. And to sport, defending Tour de France winner Tadej Pogacar has claimed his fifth stage win of this year's race, edging him closer to overall victory. The Slovenian finished stage 19 6 seconds ahead of Frenchman Lenny Martinez and 9 seconds ahead of Ecuador's Richard Carapaz. To the weather, there's a gale warning for the East Gippsland coast. For the state, mostly cloudy with scattered showers over southern and mountain districts. Isolated light showers developing over the northern plains. For Melbourne, cloudy, a very high chance of showers becoming less likely late this afternoon and evening and heading for a top of 15. Tomorrow, partly cloudy and 16. Right now, it's 13 degrees in the city. ABC News.
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9: Good morning, Dan Belling, Transport Victoria. Grimshaw Street closed both directions between the Greensboro Bypass and Watsonia Road this weekend. It's for intersection upgrades there till 5 a.m. on Monday. You'll have to take the M80 Ring Road and Plenty Road, adding extra time to your journey. Over in Tarnie, Doherty's Road blocked off between Morris and Derrimut Roads through the weekend for works. Use Leakes Road or Boundary Road instead. Bulleen Road in Bulleen remains closed both ways between Bridge Street and Manningham Road till early August for northeast link works. The detour takes you along Templestowe, Thompson's and Manningham Roads. And there's planned maintenance works on the rail network this weekend. Buses replacing trains today on the Sandringham line between Parliament and Sandringham, on the Frankston line between Parliament and Caulfield. There'll be further busing on the Werribee and Williamstown lines from 9:30 tonight through till early Monday. That's the latest traffic and transport at 9:06.
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10: My grandfather was one of 18, but I'm one of 15.
11: No, Sandra. Can you name them all?
10: Yes, and I do know all their birthdays.
11: Well,
10: they all ring me to ask when so-and-so's birthday is.
11: Give us the names without the birth dates on the count of three. One, two, three.
10: Angela, Cynthia, Philip, David, Denise, Sandra, Steve, Vanessa, Veronique, Peter, Carl, Michael. Hang on, I've missed one. Oh, gosh.
11: Oh, no.
10: I
6: Hang on.
11: Oh, you're in trouble.
6: No, I think I got them all. Oh, no, Sarah, I'm the...

0: Sarah and Debbie. And Andrew.
1: Hey, kids, we're eating dinner tonight. Come on, Tiffany, Heather, Cody, Dylan, Dermot, Jordan, Taylor, Brittany, Wesley.

0: There you go.
1: Oh, that was a bit Dueling Banjos, I think, there. I was expecting him to say, "This is my brother Daryl and my other brother Daryl." Thank you for putting that together, Pat. Well done. That last hour was chaotic. We were talking to Brian Nankervis and Jacinta Parsons, who showed up just to make sure the show was still chugging along, which was such a treat. And made me nervous. But welcome to the show, everybody. I'm Todd McKenny, and I'm sitting in for Jacinta. And she's just told me I'm sitting in until the last week of October because she's going off doing writing two books, a play, and making a documentary. So she's a little bit busy. So I'm really thrilled to have your company. We were talking this morning about this story of these quads that were born to Janita and Jotham Namoana in Queensland. They were naturally conceived quads. You've probably seen this on the news. Identical quads, four little girls and they shared one placenta, and the odds of that are more than one in 15 million births. And so I put the call out to you to hear about your large families, because these people's lives just changed overnight. This on the text line, this is from Matt from Port Arlington. "I know a family who had four boys, so mum and dad decided to go round one more time in hopes of a girl. Well, guess what happened? Ended up welcoming triplets and all boys. 4 to 7 in one go and still no girl." This one also on the text line from Joe in Longwarry. "Morning, I'm one of 10 children, 5 boys, 4 girls. I'm second youngest, 17 nieces, nephews, 12 great nieces and nephews." So, yes, your big families are out there. So let me know. Keep the text coming, 0437 774 774. And this one I love. This is from Wayne in Mildura. "Guys, in future years, can you imagine the queue for the loo? Then hate to be paying the water bill." Yeah, see, there's all of that. I mean, we're talking about what a miracle it is, but these guys have got a journey ahead of them, and they're going to need a lot of support. I noticed that they have put together a GoFundMe page. Their names are Janita, J-E-N-I-T-A, and Jotham, J-O-R-T-H-A-M, Namoana, which is N-A-A-M-O-A-N-A. So if you wanted to give them a hand, I'm sure they'd be appreciative. Or anybody owns a car dealership out there, these guys are going to need a big van that seats about 12 people. Anyway, I know the ABC listeners will do their very best to help. Coming up on the show today, we're going to talk friendships with Yumi Steins, writer, broadcaster, and all-round fantastic lady, and Professor Melissa King, her co-author, who's a medical doctor. Also, Melissa is a past Dolly doctor. Does that ring a bell to you? Do you remember Dear Dolly Doctor? We're going to talk to her about that, but also about their book about friendship. And I've also, we asked you for our musical throwdown today to give me ideas about songs about friendship. Jacinta Parsons just said, told me as a piece of advice not to play any Dire Straits. And I can't tell you how many text messages we've got saying we love Dire Straits. So I think she was having a little gag with me there. So we are going to play some Dire Straits. I'll put something together for next week. Carolyn Blackman from Vivid Design. I loved chatting to her last week. Get your gardening questions ready, because she is a fountain of knowledge. And call us on 1300 222 774 for some free gardening advice. She is the best in the business. And coming up next, it's Joe Toscano. It's Toscano time. You love her, I love her, we all love her from Toscano's Grocery. She's here to talk the latest from the markets. What's good, what's bad, and what is the best to buy. All of that coming up next. It's 11 minutes past 9. 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
1: Good morning, Melbourne. I hope you're herkling and dirkling or whatever Jacinta was telling me. It's Toscano time. We've got Joe Toscano on the line. Hi, Joe.
5: Hi, Todd.
1: Hi. Hey, how are you? Are you warm up out there at the markets?
5: Yeah, I didn't go to the market this morning, but it is colder, isn't it?
1: It is colder.
5: And with that, you may have noticed that the brassicas have got expensive. So there's sort of a bit odd, but like the brassicas love the really cold conditions to turn their starch into sugar.
1: Hang
5: but
1: on a second, you need to go cold. Back a step. I don't know what a brassica is.
5: Oh, like a broccoli, cauliflower.
1: Ah, okay. I didn't know that.
5: Yeah. So they like the cold weather because the starch in them turns into sugar and they're better. But if it gets too cold, what's happened, it slows down the growing. So people might have noticed that with this weather, the prices have gone up for those things a bit.
1: All right. Well, that's a good excuse not to buy Brussels sprouts, isn't it?
5: Yeah. Come on, Todd. If you cook them al dente, they're delicious. Add a bit of fat and like a pork product, salty pork product. Yum. Do you eat meat?
1: I do. I'm one of those people which just would have a plate of meat and no veggies, but okay. I force myself. You know what my favourite vegetable is, actually, apart from leeks, is sugar snap peas.
5: Okay, well, that's good.
1: Love it.
5: That's good. You get all the nutrition of the pod and the pea as well with those, so that's good. You're getting both.
1: Yeah.
5: You can live on them. You won't get scurvy.
1: Well, that's good to know. And what else is happening out there?
5: Well, I don't know if you remember, but last week someone asked me about Seville oranges.
1: Now, yes.
5: Yeah, and I don't know if it came back through, but I did bring back to say they would be around this week. And often that I'm wrong, but this week I was actually right, and we did see them come in this week. Now, these are the orange. It's a bitter orange that's predominantly used to make marmalade. But before I go into them, some people call them Seville. Some people call them Seville. It should be like Seville, like the city in Spain where the oranges come from. But I think there's a bit of confusion because we have a town in the Dandenongs that's spelt Seville, but some people call them Seville. But anyway.
1: And they're expected to produce some top-rate oranges, I suppose.
5: Well, that's right. But, they're from the Dandenongs. So. But as in not where the oranges don't come from them. The oranges come from Spain is what I've got myself confused here. But anyway, oranges are the bomb for marmalade makers because of that bitterness. Bitterness has the flavour, which gets tempered by the sugar, and you get this beautiful agrodolce flavour, sour sweet, which it means in Italian. The other thing about these oranges, they have a high amount of pectin and also high acid, which helps with the setting of your marmalade. So you get this great flavour and it sets. So it's really good. They're no good for anything else, really, though. Like I accidentally made an orange cake with them once and it was just really bitter and terrible. You need to add a lot of sugar to get to make them edible, but there's that flavour with the bitterness.
1: Yes, right. Hey, Joe, I'm talking to Joe Toscano from the markets. Joe, do you remember last week we had a question asking about pears?
5: Yeah.
1: But we were a bit short on getting the answer. So I can't remember what the question was off the top of my head.
5: People asked me whether or not I had noticed that pears had trouble ripening.
1: That's right.
5: Now, I hadn't, and then I asked around my brothers and cousins and stuff, and we hadn't noticed that, which doesn't mean it didn't happen, but yeah.
1: Oh, okay. But is pears one of those fruits that if you put it with avocados, it'll help it ripe?
5: Yep. That's right.
1: And what would you put your pear with?
5: Yeah, well, to help it ripen, I'd definitely do banana or kiwi.
1: Okay.
5: That would really help.
1: Yeah. All right. Now, next on the list, I've got pumpkin.
5: Yeah. So do you eat pumpkin?
1: I love pumpkin, yeah.
5: Oh, that's good.
1: I do.
5: What do you do?
1: I do. Well, I make a recipe of my grandmother's, which is a pumpkin soup. But for the last sort of 10 minutes, she puts in like crayfish or lobster meat.
5: Oh, wow.
1: Just for the last 10 minutes, so it doesn't get too seafoody, but it's just beautiful. And the other thing I do too, which people think I'm nuts sometimes with this, I can also put half a star anise in for the last 15 minutes of cooking a pumpkin soup. It just gives it a little umami, I think is probably the word.
5: Yeah, and it sort of brightens it up a bit.
1: Yeah.
5: Yeah, well, pumpkin is a great vegetable. The reason I want to mention it, I did mention it a few weeks ago, but it's just remaining super cheap. And with those other vegetables getting expensive that I spoke about earlier, it's good to remind people that you can actually have you don't need to spend too much money on fresh fruit and vegetables. But the great thing about it is that it can handle sort of some warm spices, cool spices, fresh herbs, butter, fat, it handles everything, and the flavour just intensifies. It's beautiful. There's three main varieties: the butternut, Jap, and the blue. My favourite at the moment is the butternut. It's a bit drier, so delicious baked. The only problem with the butternut is if you are watching your carbs, it's sort of double the carbs. But
1: Is it really?
5: Of a Jap pumpkin,
1: I didn't know
5: but
1: that.
5: it's yeah, but it's sort of it's but it's drier and sweeter, really delicious. I'm love to roast it. The other day I roasted it, which is a bit, some people might be a bit shocked by this, but I was cooking a pork roast and roasted my pumpkin and some capsicum with the pork at the same time. It was
1: Yeah,
5: so good.
1: beautiful. And I mean, I love it roasting it with the skin on. Like, it's
5: Yeah,
1: so easy.
5: absolutely.
1: You just chop it up, bung
5: Yeah.
1: it in with everything. It's great. The other thing I love roasting too is fennel. And I see that's on your
5: Yeah.
1: list here.
5: It is on my list. Now, last week you spoke about a great leek recipe you loved with a
1: Yeah,
5: gratin.
1: like a leek gratin.
5: Yeah, you can do that with fennel too. It's delicious,
1: Really?
5: really good. Now, the fennel it's sort of just past its peak season, tiny bit, but still really good price. The size is lovely and big. Now, when you're selecting your fennel, you want the fatter ones because they'll be sweeter and less fibrous. The narrow ones, you know, they can be sort of different shapes.
1: Yes.
5: They're a bit more fibrous, but don't worry because the fatter ones are really great roasted because you can lie them flat, and that the roasting process will sort of make them more tender. But
1: So if you
5: the
1: were going to roast your fennel in a tray, like with your pork that you were just talking about, does everything just come out with a little bit of aniseed flavour?
5: well,
1: Does it sort of bleed into everything?
5: it does, but the flavor of the aniseed is very much mellowed when heat is applied.
1: Yeah.
5: So it gives you a beautiful aromatic flavor rather than a strong aniseed flavor, which you would get when you put it in a salad.
1: Yes, right. Got it.
5: Okay, does that make sense?
1: Yep.
5: So with the fatter ones, I love to make a salad, which the best combo Sicilian, which would be fennel and orange, that are doing really well right now. There's a saying that food that grows together goes together. And orange and
1: Ah.
5: fennel are in season, and radicchio, which is also in season at the moment. A salad of all those three are fabulous.
1: Oh, wow.
5: But as I say, if you roast it, the flavour will mellow. Or the other great thing is to do it when you do your aromatics, like your carrot, onion, and celery. Add fennel to that. It's delicious
1: And
5: as
1: which
5: well.
1: bit of the fennel, because you know the fennel's got those feathery tops on them, which bit of the fennel do you put it all in the roasting pan, or do you cut off those feathery bits?
5: Now, I cut them off and then I'll use them for garnish. They're delicious.
1: Oh, great. Oh, good.
5: So you can use the whole thing.
1: Yeah, good. Now, mushrooms, where are we at with mushrooms? Have they still taken a bit of a hit because of all the publicity surrounding, the Beef Wellington crisis?
5: Well, they were definitely the wild mushrooms that we see in autumn definitely took a hit. But the mushrooms that I want to talk about this week are the cultivated mushrooms, which to be, I've probably should get in trouble. We don't talk about them that much because our chats sort of talk about what's in season. And these mushrooms cultivated are grown in artificial environments, and the supply and the sort of quality remains relatively constant. The caveat sort of being that if their disease gets into the farms, there sometimes can be a shortage. But basically,
1: Right.
5: it stays the same, which is why I don't talk about them. But I thought we should talk about them because they're so good. Mushrooms, good for you.
1: And there's so many different varieties
5: So
1: out there
5: many
1: now
5: different.
1: too. And I mean, if you go to the grocers or to your store and get a whole, let's call it a medley, a mushroom medley, just butter and garlic and saute them, and it's just delicious.
5: They are absolutely delicious. So you can, that's good. If you do mix up your mushrooms, you get a nice range of size and shapes and flavor. Just something I wanted to point out to the listeners. So you know how you see the cap mushroom, you see the button mushrooms and the cap mushrooms and the flat mushrooms
1: Yeah.
5: as they sort of open up. Well, that reflects they're all the same mushroom, and that sort of reflects their different stage of life. So the last stage when they're the flat and you can see those dark gills, that's when it's been left to grow the longest, and that will have more flavor. So if you're making a soup or a ragu or anything like that, you need a lot of flavor. Definitely include those open ones
1: Those really
5: as
1: big
5: well.
1: ones that look like a
5: Yeah,
1: hat somebody would wear to the
5: that's
1: Melbourne
5: right.
1: Cup.
5: They'll have the most flavor, and that's in your basic like a agaricus mushrooms. That's what those three basic ones are called. But then you've got the Swiss brown. That has heaps of flavour. That's a great one.
1: Yeah.
5: Really meaty because it's a bit drier. And then you've got all those exotics that are all the different shapes, like the oyster mushrooms, the enoki, which are those like matchstick ones, king brown. The one I especially wanted to mention was the lion's mane. Have you seen that, Todd?
1: I have, and it looks like a lion's mane.
5: Exactly.
1: Yeah.
5: It does.
1: I've amazing. Never tried it, though. I get a bit nervous picking those kind of crazy-looking ones.
5: Well, they all don't. The flavour isn't that strong, so you'll be fine.
1: Right.
5: And they're supposed to be really good for you, and they add an amazing texture and shape to your dish.
1: Oh, wonderful. And now let's finish off with mangoes.
5: Yep. I know, it's hard to believe, but the new season Australian mangoes has started.
1: God, it's early.
5: excuse me, it's only a couple of weeks old. I actually had to check with my cousin this morning because I'm thinking it felt really early, but it's actually only a couple of weeks early. I think we just get a chance to miss mangoes and then really looking forward to them again. They're from Berry Springs up near Darwin, and they have started. Like sometimes they can start and sort of not worth it, but these were amazing. I couldn't stop eating it.
1: Wow.
5: So definitely, you're paying a bit over the odds of what you would, obviously, when we're right in the peak of our season, but they're definitely worth it.
1: Well, Jo Toscano, thank you so much for all of that. That gives us a lot to look forward to. And you will enjoy staying home from the markets today.
5: Yeah, I know.
1: You lucky lady.
5: Lucky.
1: You are lucky. You enjoy your weekend, and thanks again. I'll talk to you next week.
5: Thanks, Todd.
1: That's Bye. Jo Toscano from Toscano Groceries there at the Vic Markets. What time is it now? It's 23 minutes past nine. I'm Todd McKenney. 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

0: I wondered why we would play this when I saw this on the rundown. But of course, all the leaves are brown and the skies are grey.
1: Oh,
0: this is wonderful. I've got Carolyn Blackman in the studio from Vivid Design talking all things garden. So if you've got a garden question, you'll get some free advice by giving us a call on 1300 222 774. Or you can text your question to 0437 774 774. And what are we talking? Compost. We're talking compost today.
1: Well, compost or mulch, because I just want people to recognise the resource that's in the gardens at the moment, or possibly on the neighbour's nature strip, and not let it go to waste. So I'm going to talk a little bit about some ways that you can capitalise on fallen leaves that might be building up in garden beds or on your lawns or, you know, in the gutters.
0: When I grew up, I was always told to put the leaves in the bin because you can't make mulch out of leaves. It's poisonous for the...
1: What a shame.
0: Yeah, that's what my dad said.
1: So no, by and large, no. So some of the things, like, there's small caveats around that. So eucalyptus foliage, which is really thick cuticle, waxy leaves that have got really kind of a lot of oils in them.
0: Yep.
1: They do take a very, very long time to break down. And there are some natural, call them toxins, but only if you're another plant trying to grow. Do you know what I mean?
0: Yeah, that's what I was thinking. Yeah, if you make mulch out of those leaves,
1: but there's so many leaves allowed that you can do it with.
0: But how are you going to know which ones can and which ones you can't?
1: So if you did have a bunch of eucalyptus leaves, you would put them through your shredder, or you would mow them and you would break down the cuticle. I love that you're taking notes far out, Todd. So what you want to do is break down the outer cuticle of the leaf. And what that does is allow microbial activity to kind of really start to get going, because you're breaking down that waxy outer coating. One of the big problems with eucalyptus leaves, because of that waxy outer coating and the other little things that I was just talking about that prevent plants from growing around them, is the oil content. And the fact that if they just sit in your garden, they're water repellent, because that oil is kind of like a water repellent, which is obviously not good at all for the rest of the garden and the plants that you are trying to grow.
0: So what do you do with those leaves? Just stick them in your green bin and pull them out?
1: I would break them down first of all. I would put them through the compost system. So break them down for maybe 6 to 12 months.
0: Oh, okay.
1: And then I would use them on a native garden. I wouldn't use them on my prize annuals.
0: I thought you were going to say use them on a neighbour's gardens, but you said on a native garden.
1: That's funny. So because they can form an impervious layer in your garden, with people with the very best of intent thinking that they're mulching their garden.
0: Yep.
1: And those leaves can just sit there in like suspended animation for years, and they can actually prevent water from getting down into your plants.
0: Which
1: don't want that. So the leaves that you should use, now we've spoken about perhaps the leaves that you need to be cautious with, but deciduous trees like oaks or ash or, maples, all of those, they provide fantastic leaf litter. And whilst you still have to put them through the shredder or the mower if you want them to really
0: break down,
1: for the mulch or the compost, they break down faster. They are really good for mulch, and they tend to not cause that impervious sort of hydrophobic layer.
0: So what's the difference technically then between mulch and compost?
1: Time. So if you're making compost, it's a soil additive and it's generally going to have a higher level of nutrients, and that means you've added some other things along the way. So when we're thinking about using leaves as a resource for compost, we need to add nitrogen.
0: Do we do that? Do you just buy that at
1: you
0: the plant
1: could,
0: shop?
1: But if you want to save money, you could also use some lawn clippings.
0: Oh, so lawn clippings are full of nitrogen?
1: Full of nitrogen.
0: Really?
1: So what you want to do is try and get some of the nitrogen, because the leaves break down, Todd, and in order to break down, they use nitrogen. And unless you supply more nitrogen, they could, in theory, suck it away from the actual plants that you're trying to grow, and that's not good.
0: I'm just realising that my dad had no idea what he was talking about, because the other thing he said, apart from don't put the leaves back in the garden, was don't put lawn clippings on the garden.
1: Interesting.
0: Yeah. But you've got to let it break down first.
1: It's got to break down. But if you want to do this really quickly, so there's kind of like a cheats way and then there's the gold standard way. The cheats way would be shred them up, put them through the mulcher, put them back on the garden, throw a bit of lawn clippings around as well so that you're adding some nitrogen, and don't put it in too thick. That's the other thing. A lot of people stack a lot of leaves up in garden beds and they end up with, you know, a foot deep of...
0: You get root rot and all that stuff.
1: You could get root rot around your plants, or collar rot, where the things are all banked up around the trunk. Mulch, I see people do it on their nature strips, and I want to get out and kick the piles of mulch off their trees. But you can get a collar rot around the trees. But you also get this, you've got more likely to have this problem with this impervious layer where it does rain, yes. but it takes too long for the rain to get down to the
0: root. Yeah, well, it makes
1: systems.
0: Sense when you say it like that, but we don't think it.
1: So a thin layer.
0: So I'm talking to Carolyn Blackman from Vivid Design. She is here to answer all of your gardening questions. At the moment, we're talking about mulch, but the number is 1-300-222-774 or the text line with your question, and they're coming through. I'll get to them in a sec. It's 0437-774-774. We have Nicole on the line for you, Carolyn. Hi, Nicole.
2: Oh, hi, is that me?
0: It is you. Hi, welcome to the show.
2: Oh, hi, thanks. Thanks for taking the call.
0: Hello.
2: Question on, I have a hellebore bed, which has a bunch of hellebores in it. They've been going for a number of years, yeah. and I thought they would have self-propagated by now. But every year we put a lot of leaf mulch on, and the little babies don't come through. Are we?
1: Do you mean the little babies? Do you mean the new leaves that come in up sort of at late winter? They're not coming through. Do you mean?
2: Yes.
1: Okay. So I would be a little bit careful about having too much thick mulch around hellebore, particularly because hellebore, they are sort of softer and kind of gentle, you know, sort of sappy foliage, and I wouldn't put too much. I don't want to block out the sun from them, and a little bit's okay, but I wouldn't go too heavily. One of the other things that you can do with hellebores to stimulate lovely new growth is to prune back all the old foliage at the end of winter, and you kind of feel like you're cutting them back to nearly nothing. They're just almost back down to the ground. But that can often be a really good stimulant for the new growth to come through. And, of course, the thing about hellebores that we adore are the flowers. And so when you've got a whole heap of leaf litter and a whole bunch of last year's foliage there, you just don't get to appreciate the flowers as much. So hellebores often benefit from that a late-ish winter prune cleanup, not too much mulch and deep leaf litter, and then you really should start to see what you've kindly, happily referred to as your babies, the new leaves coming up, but also more importantly, the flowers.
2: Okay, great. Thank you.
0: Good, Nicole. Thanks. Have a great weekend. Carolyn, I've got this on the text line too. We have a few. This is from Molly in Bittern. We have a few peach and nectarine trees that need reshaping.
1: Okay.
0: They're 3 metres high. They've also been affected by leaf curl and brown rot in the last few years.
1: Yep.
0: How hard can we prune them back? I was hoping we could remove all fruiting stems and forego any fruit over summer to allow the trees to build up strength to defend again against disease. Mm. Would this work?
1: Yeah, you're already halfway there. So I would be doing that at the end of winter. You've already understood that this is going to impact on your fruiting wood. So you are going to do this reshaping at the expense of your fruit production for the next year.
0: Okay.
1: But the year after, like, oh, you pay dividends. Should have heaps, right?
0: Yes.
1: What you want to do, and this is the thing with nectarines, Prunus, Prunus persica, which is the peach, and nectarines too, because they get this leaf curl.
0: That'd be a nice drag name, I think, wouldn't it?
1: Prunus persica.
0: please welcome to the stage, Prunus persica.
1: So they're really prone to having these fungal problems. Excuse me. And you need airflow. So what we need to do is not have them in parts of the garden where they're super protected. We don't want to crowd them out with other plants, and we don't want to crowd them out with their own growth. So we're thinking about that shape when you're doing this pretty heavy pruning. We could be taking at least a half off the total volume of this plant at the end of winter. And this is going to stimulate lots and lots of new growth. And part of it's going to grow where you want it, and part of it's going to grow where you don't want it. And where you don't want it is right in the middle of the tree. You want to think about creating a big open vase. Don't think about a bush. You want to imagine in your mind when you're pruning, I'm pruning for an open vase. So growth that's growing toward the center of the plant, cut it off.
0: Get rid of it.
1: Because we want airflow. Because airflow is the antidote. It's never going to completely get rid of leaf curl, but the more protected, the poorer the airflow, the more of those problems you will tend to have. And it's harder to look after them. It's harder to net them. It's harder to spray them if you are going to spray for leaf curl. Keep them low. Keep them wide.
0: Okay. Well,
1: and you're going to get lots of new growth, but not much fruit. You're going to look at that growth that comes out and be judicious about which ones you're going to let grow and which ones you're going to remove to open. And then the next year, you're going to do a prune in summer so that you are more restricting the growth. So summer pruning of fruit trees tends to restrict growth. And winter pruning of fruit trees tends to stimulate growth
0: on deciduous
1: fruit trees.
0: There you go, Molly. That's a pretty extensive explanation. Even I understood it. Hope that helps. But Carolyn Blackman from Vivid Design is with us talking all things gardens. 1-300-222-774. If you've got any questions, we were talking about mulch and
1: compost, which we've still got to get to compost because it's different to
0: we
1: mulch.
0: We do. So let's get to that. But this is on the text line from Anna. Are coffee grounds good for compost?
1: Yes.
0: And how much is too much? My husband puts all the grounds from his two coffees a day in the compost. Is that too much?
1: Fine. It's fine. It's actually got quite a bit of nitrogen in it, I understand. So coffee grounds is brilliant for the compost.
0: There you go. Hope that helps, Anna. And this one also. Hi, Karen, the garden magician.
1: Okay.
0: There you go.
1: Voila.
0: I like that. I planted a locot tree.
1: Yes.
0: About 5 years ago, it's grown fantastically and
1: they
0: looks
1: do.
0: Super healthy.
1: Good.
0: But
1: no fruit.
0: Why?
1: I wouldn't be worried. It's a young plant. So, you know, there's always a human analogy, isn't there? Teenagers are supposed to grow, but they're not supposed to reproduce.
0: Okay? I like that analogy.
1: It's not to say that they possibly could reproduce, but it's not ideal,
0: no,
1: perhaps.
0: No, I get that.
1: All right? So locots put in a lot of effort to grow. That's how I would call it, but you're so close. They put in a lot of effort into growing. They are really easy to grow. They are pretty tough customers. They don't need a lot of nutrient. They do reasonably well on poor soils,
0: right?
1: And are still
0: locots?
1: No. They're like a they're an evergreen. No, they're not a citrus. They're a.
0: Oh.
1: But I don't know. I don't particularly like locot
0: kumquat.
1: Fruit. No, they're not kumquats. They've kind of got a mid-sized kind of orange fruit. There's people that love them. It's a bit like feijoa. People like a feijoa. People like a locot. They're not my favourites, but that's okay. But don't feed it. Let it go a little bit hungry. You're more likely to get flowering and fruiting if it's a little bit hungry.
0: Uh-huh.
1: If it was in a shady spot, it might not fruit as well as it could. So, and it will just mature and get older and then much more likely to fruit.
0: Well, there you go. I hope that helps with your questions. Well, let's talk to James on the line. He's got more questions about hellebores.
1: Okay.
0: Yes. Hi, James.
3: Oh, hi. The point of my call was I think Caroline misunderstood the question
1: that
3: woman had about hellebores.
1: Okay.
3: I think what she was talking about was the propagation, the new plants to propagate around.
1: Oh, how to vegetatively propagate them.
3: They just thicken up.
1: They clump up and they do thicken up.
3: Yeah. Oh, no. New plants, as in you get seedlings that propagate around them.
1: Yes, you do that as well.
3: And that's what it's all about. Is I find the same thing where they grow around them, and you think that's great, but then when you put mulch on them, they tend to get smothered by the mulch.
1: Okay, so you think she meant the seedlings?
3: Yeah, that's exactly right.
1: Right. Yeah, yeah. Okay. Oh well, yeah. No, if you get mulch over the top of tiny seedlings, they won't pop through. No, you're right. But if she really wanted them, and anybody else that's listening, you can dig up any little seedlings that naturally, you know, kind of like the little hybrids that just pop up themselves, and you can plant them and pop them on, but perhaps pop them in a pot.
3: So you've got to really dig them up, do you? You can't just leave them to multiply.
1: No, you definitely could, but you can't cover them over with mulch. So, but you can dig them up if you want to and give them to your friends, or you can leave them in the ground.
0: There you go. Thanks for clarifying that, James, and thanks very much for the call. Have a great weekend. Joy's on the line. Hi, Joy.
4: Good morning, Todd.
0: Good morning.
4: I'm standing here with my greyhound, Todd.
0: I love you already. Aren't they beautiful dogs?
4: Yeah, my Lulu. She's adorable. She's
1: 11. Anyway, should introduce Lulu to Fred.
0: Yes, Lulu needs to be Fred. Fred will be herkling and dirkling right now with his dressing gown.
4: Captain on, yeah. I have a question for Carolyn, please. Carolyn, my auntie gave me a little crepe myrtle plant 40 years ago when I moved into my house, and I've still got that, and it's a great big crepe myrtle now.
1: Wonderful.
4: Which is beautiful.
1: And wonderful.
4: I'm standing under it, actually, as I talk to you.
1: Okay.
4: And it's just magnificent with nothing on it.
1: They are so beautiful. Their bark and the structure of their branches and the trunk is just one of the most exquisite things, isn't it? Yes, I agree with you.
4: They really are.
1: Yep.
4: Now, I have never, ever trimmed it.
1: Okay.
4: But I heard you last week say to somebody, that they only flare on new growth.
1: They and do.
4: It never occurred to me. So I've started trimming it. It's a big job because it's a big crepe myrtle now. Mm.
1: Can I just say, you don't have to. The plant's always going to put out a bit of new growth. It's just people want more flowers. And if you do prune them, you'll get more new growth and more flowers. But they will still flower whether you prune or not.
4: She struggles a bit because I've got some very big trees around.
1: Right. Oh, yes.
4: She's 40 years old. She's going well.
1: Good on her.
4: But, yeah, so you're happy for me to give her a bit of a trim? Because that's the I've just been doing that day by day each day this week.
1: Go for it.
4: Okay. All right.
1: Go for it.
4: I would hate to damage her because that auntie was a very special person in my life.
1: I love that.
0: Of course.
1: Yeah, I love that.
4: Yeah, and she's gone now, so it's a special tree.
0: Yeah. Right, well, you've asked the right question, and I think you've just sorted out what your weekend's going to be like now, Joy. You have a good one, and can you keep cuddling that greyhound?
4: Yeah, I will. Thanks very much for your help.
0: Thanks, Joy. That's Joy. But I'm talking to Carolyn Blackman from Vivid Design with all your gardening questions. So you keep them coming and keep the texts coming in. The number to call is 1-300-222-774. It's sort of great when people want to take care of, like, a tree means so much more than just being something in the garden.
1: It's
0: that's
1: like
0: what
1: a
0: I love
1: time
0: about
1: machine
0: it.
1: For it people. It's a sentimental connecting. Sometimes it's a smell. It has an olfactory response for people where it takes them to another time or place or person.
0: Yeah.
1: In this case, it's the sentimentality of the tree that was the gift.
0: Yeah.
1: I can't really think of anything
0: else.
1: Some houses can do that a little bit, can't they? Where they can take somebody back, but gardens, music can, yes, gardens.
0: And the great thing about the garden is if that certain plant reminds you of somebody and that relationship didn't go well, you just don't feed it. It's like the voodoo tree.
1: It's the double-edged sword.
0: No, it's win-win, I think. Let's talk to Gary from Blackburn. Hi, Gary. How are you?
5: Oh, yeah, not too bad.
0: Good. You got a question for Carolyn?
5: Yeah, for the professor. Look, I've got a whole bunch of roses that haven't dropped their leaves.
1: Yep.
5: And they're anywhere from probably a metre to nearly 2 metres tall.
1: Yep.
5: And I'm wanting to cut them down to a more manageable height.
1: Good.
5: And they tend to stay, because of their size, they don't get a lot of natural rain. So I'm thinking of widening the garden bed a touch.
1: Good.
5: And what type of mulch/compost would you use underneath them?
1: So many good questions. First of all, it's a good time to do any of that pruning anytime over the next month. Clean up while you're doing it. And I'm going to tell you, this is if you've got quite a few roses, anybody else that's listening, get yourself a little tin, put a bit of methylated spirits in it and a bit of water, like a 50-50 shandy of metho and water, and just give your secateurs a little clean in between in between rose bushes with a bit of an old rag or something, because we can transport diseases around the garden, and secateurs is one of the ways that we do it. So there you go. That's just a hygiene thing.
5: Mm-hmm.
1: But it's a good time of the year to do it. And now you can take anything from 1/3, 1/2, even 2/3 off those rose bushes.
5: Even though the leaves are still on them.
1: Doesn't matter. The reason I think that the leaves are still on them is because perhaps we've had a bit more of it. Like we had a slightly later autumn, we had wetter autumn. And now I'm going to say that I'm feeling like we're having probably a warmer winter. So, but it's still fine to prune them.
5: Right. So how would you deal then with, I think the early stages of a canker has sort of got purple blotching on some of the new water and new shoots.
0: Do they get canker?
1: So, I'm sure roses can get canker, but the purple growth that is coming on your roses can often just be what we call a water shoot, as opposed to a sucker.
5: These are blotches. Yeah, these are blotches.
1: So you've got blotches on your water shoots.
5: There are some purple newer shoots, but they're sort of purplish blotches on some of the older stems.
1: Oh, that could be fungal. So the purplish blotches on the old stem, that could be black spot. But the new growth that comes out looking purple is often a water shoot that's sometimes indicating that it's a little bit of a cooler time of year. Don't cut off your water shoots.
5: No.
1: You can prune a water shoot back by half or so, but for anybody else that's listening, you're wanting to cut your suckers off, which is the root stock from the rose, which kind of looks different to the rest of the rose, but don't prune off your water shoots. A lot of people mistakenly think that they're suckers and cut them off, unfortunately. Mm. But the purpley blotches on the old leaves could be fungus. So clean up, get rid of all the old leaves. If you've got black spot, which a lot of people have under their roses, don't leave the dirty leaves that have fallen off the roses underneath the roses.
0: You're feeding the black spot.
1: All the spores. Every time it rains or you water, the spores are going wacko and fluffing, you know, fluffing up into the atmosphere. You want to clean up underneath.
5: I've managed to slow that by removing a lot of the fallen leaves.
1: Good. And then mulch.
5: What happens in the process, of course, is it takes some of the mulch off.
1: Well,
5: so
1: yeah, you do.
5: What would you use as
1: put
5: a
1: that,
5: mulch?
1: Put that mulch somewhere else in the garden where you haven't got roses. Use that up somewhere else. Look, there's so many different... Well, it depends on what you like the look of, but what we call a mixed particle mulch, which starts off its life as pine bark and then it gets composted. There's a few bigger bits and a few smaller bits. Tends to be very good for roses. So mixed particle pine bark composted mulch.
5: And feed them when?
1: Feed them 3 times a year, and I would be feeding in, say, September, I'd be feeding in November, and I'd give them a sneaky feed at the end of February or early March to get a good autumn flush.
0: There you go.
5: Thank you very much.
0: Good on you, Gary, and thanks very much for calling in. I love the technical term of foofing that you just used there.
1: Well, I don't know. I guess there'd be, what would you call it? The spores become atomised?
0: I think foofing.
1: They get foofed up.
0: If your spores are foofing, are we going to talk to you next week? Do we talk to you every week?
1: We chat fortnightly, but I went to Tasmania and I bucked the system, but I did have a marvellous time with my family.
0: Did you? Well, I'll talk to you in 2 weeks'
1: time.
0: In
1: a fortnight. We're back on track.
0: We'll be back foofing in a couple of weeks. Carolyn Blackman there from Vivid Design. Thank you very much. It's such a joy. It's about like a bit of spring walks into the studio when you come in.
1: Thanks, Todd.
0: Love it.
1: Got to bring the energy, right?
0: Yeah, and you're certainly doing that. Have a great weekend.
1: Good on you. Thanks, Todd.
0: All right. I'm Todd McKenney, and coming up on the show, we're talking to Yumi Steins, broadcaster, author extraordinaire, and Professor Melissa King about medical... Who's a medical doctor? What is that? What is going on? But they've got a new book. I'll start again. They've got a new book and they're talking about friendship. And it's a book aimed at tweens. And we'll be talking to them in just a second. In the meantime, I better take a break and get a drink of water. I'm Todd McKenna. 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
0: Oh, it's so great to have you company. Happy Saturday, everybody. It's Todd McKenney. Yes, it is. Filling in for Jacinta Parsons. Jacinta came into the studio a little earlier and she's got so many things on her plate. And so they've asked me to stick around for a while. So I'll be steering you through Saturdays. And it's been great getting to hear all your stories. And we've been talking today about large families on the back of this Queensland family who have had naturally conceived identical quadruplets a few days ago and how they're all going. And I've been asking you about your large families. So if you've got a story about your large families or if you've got any tips on this family, because they're going to need some advice, they went from a family of 6 to a family of 10, you know, in a heartbeat, and they're going to need that. Well, keep those stories coming or give me a call on 1300 222 774 or send me a text on 0437 774 774. Now, we've been asking for your suggestions of friendship songs on the back of Yumi Steins and Melissa Kang coming in talking about their book on friendship. Jacinta, she was playing the musical throwdown today and her song choice was I'll Stand By You. Brian's song choice on friendship was The Beatles, The Two of Us. And mine was the Bette Midler song You've Got to Have Friends. Well, you've voted and I have to say, drum roll please, Brian takes it out with 46% of the vote with The Beatles.
10: 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Phase 1 in which Doris gets her oats.

0: Oh, the Beatles there. The two of us. That was Brian's choice for the song about friendship. We don't hear whistling enough these days. We think we should bring it back. If you're a good whistler, give me a call. I want to hear it. 1-300-222-774 is the number. It's 8 minutes to 10. I'm Todd McKenny. 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
0: Good morning, Melbourne, and welcome to the weekend. Somebody on the text line saying, this is from Gigi, a great song. My best friend and I played this as we drove across the Nullarbor on our way home after 2 months on the West Coast. Brings back memories. Yes, music's good at that. We've also been talking about large families today and combining that with Carolyn Blackman just being in the studio talking about plants. This on the text line from Natalie from Eltham North. I'm the eldest of seven, six girls and one boy. Loved growing up in a big family. This is the bit I love too. Mum would give us a tree for our birthdays. Mulberry, peach, walnut. A great way of planting a fabulous farm garden. What a great gift to give your kids, and that'd be the gift that keeps on giving. Yes, it's Todd McKenny sitting in for Jacinta Parsons, and I'll be sitting in for the next few weeks and really enjoying your company. If you want to call up and join in the conversation anytime today, the number is 1-300-222-774. Or if you want to comment on the text line, it's 0437-774-774. Now, navigating the what's often murky waters that are your tweens is a rite of passage for everyone. The moment where childhood innocence kind of gives way to adulthood and the pressures and expectations that come with adulthood. It can be a beautiful time, but it can also be a harrowing time, and not everyone's journey is ever going to be the same. But as a parent, or even more macro as a society, I suppose, how do we help these tweens? How do we help them with the philosophy and the guidebook to navigating this potentially rocky road? Well, our next two guests have done exactly that. They've done the heavy lifting for us on this one, and they're putting out a series of books aimed at these kids and giving them a guide to figuring out this stage of life. The series is called the Welcome To series, and the latest iteration is Welcome To Friendship. It's written by Yumi Steins and Professor Melissa Kang, and we've got both of you joining us now. Hello.
5: Hey, Todd.
0: Hello.
5: Hello, Todd.
0: Hello. So great to have you on the show. Yumi and Melissa, this new book, first, I'm keen to hear from both of you and to reflect on what that time, because you've aimed it at these tweens, the sort of the straddling childhood and adulthood, which is a very tumultuous time for many. How did you two, Yumi, I'll start with you, how was that time for you?
5: It was pretty great, Todd. I was in a really sort of stable family home, and I moved with a lot of my primary school friends to high school. So yeah. I arrived at high school with a peer group. But what you find for pretty much anyone, no matter what their circumstances is it's a huge time of transition. Even if you bring all those friends with you, you're often suddenly in a much bigger pool of friends. So you have more people to choose from, and you're also reinventing yourself as a little mini adult sort of teen tween.
0: Yes. And Melissa, what about you? How was that time in your life?
6: Yeah, well, look, I had moved to Australia from Malaysia, where my father was from, in year five. So I was very excited to move here. But when I went from primary school to high school in Sydney, it was suddenly this huge pond. I felt even more self-conscious because I still had a bit of an accent and people would tease me a little bit. But look, it didn't take very long to feel very settled in, dropped the accent, as you can tell now. Okay. And look, I had a very steady, stable group of friends throughout most of my high school.
0: And how did you two meet?
5: We met through the podcast Ladies We Need to Talk. So we were looking for an expert to talk about bodies, particularly women's bodies. And somebody said, why don't we try and find Dolly Doctor? I don't even know who she is, where we're going to track her down. And our producer found Dr. Melissa Kang, who was Dolly Doctor for 20 years and a bit of a legend among my peer group. So that's how we first connected.
0: Well, I want to get back to that. But so

0: I definitely want to get back to that because that's, you know, that's a, you're a legend, Mel.
1: Yeah.
0: Dear Dolly Doctor. If you've got Dolly Doctor memories, send them through on the text or give me a call, 1-300-222-774. If you need to talk to Dear Dolly Doctor, now's your chance. Get in or send your question to 0437-774-774. Hey, I just want to ask both of you. So I think if I'm my research is correct, that this is your fifth book in this series of Welcome To's. I've looked at the other ones we've talked about, Welcome to Sex, Consent, Periods and Boobs. What compelled you to write this series of books? Hello?
1: Yeah, Melissa, do you want to answer that?
2: Oh, sure. Sorry.
0: I should have said Dear Dolly Doctor at the beginning of that little statement. So where did this come from?
2: Look, I'd always enjoyed writing for young people. It was something that was done anonymously. The writers who sent letters to Dolly Doctor were anonymous. I was semi-anonymous. And I had read Dolly myself as a teenager. So it was a great resource, particularly back in the pre-internet days. And I had thought about writing books over the years, but never really had time. And so when Yumi approached me and said, do you want to write a book about periods? I just went for it. And it's been a wonderful journey since then.
0: And have you had great feedback from the kids, I'll say kids because they're younger than me, reading the books?
1: Yeah, we've had lots of great feedback, Todd. We've won a couple of best book awards period and for Welcome to Sex a couple of years ago. But the best feedback we get is often from parents who DM us through our social media and say, this book has really helped my kid navigate things that I found hard to talk about or I didn't have all the information at hand. And we get a lot of like thanks from parents who've got the books.
0: Yeah, well, let's talk about this one and friendship. So, Dear Dolly Doctor, what is it about friendships at this age, in that tweens kind of age, that is hard to navigate?
2: Well, there's so many things. I think the first thing is that your body is changing and feels a bit out of control, and there's a lot of self-consciousness about that. The great majority of letters that came to me to answer were about changing bodies. But at the same time, just as your body's changing and you're really self-conscious, your brain is also changing and making that self-consciousness worse. So that really is going to affect how you compare yourself to other people, how you relate to your peers. Yep. All of that's happening.
0: Yeah. Well, look, the book is Welcome to Friendship. Look it up online. We're heading into the news, so I have to let you ladies go, but have a wonderful weekend and thanks for
3: Good morning, Natasha McFarlane with ABC News. Sexual Crime Squad detectives have charged a man over an alleged violent sexual assault on a woman in Melbourne's West. Police say the victim was attacked after a man brandishing a knife forced his way into a property in Hoppers Crossing around 11:30 on Thursday morning. A 39-year-old man from Williams Landing was arrested yesterday and has been charged with 2 counts of rape and 1 count each of aggravated burglary and threat to kill. He's due to appear in Melbourne Magistrates Court today. A protective services officer has been injured in a dramatic arrest after police responded to reports of a shop theft in Melbourne's north. Yvette Gray has more.
4: Police say officers followed 2 men from Northland Shopping Centre to a suspected stolen vehicle parked in Hannah Street about 7:30 last night. As one of the men got into the driver's seat, a female detective attempted to arrest him, but he sped off. The officer's arm became stuck, which forced her to jump on top of the driver. At the same time, a PSO who was speaking to a female in the back seat was subsequently knocked to the ground, injuring his hand, elbow and shoulder. Police say the driver drove erratically for a short distance before colliding with a parked car. The 30-year-old Bundoora man was arrested and taken to hospital under police guard. He's expected to be interviewed this morning.
3: The final day of Labor's national conference in Adelaide is expected to be dominated by debate over the party's position on Israel and Palestine. Former Cabinet Minister Ed Husic has proposed stronger language in the party platform, including references to claims that Israel is committing genocide and practicing apartheid. Meanwhile, the right-wing SDA union has put forward a rival motion calling for a tougher stance on Hamas as Foreign Minister Penny Wong works to secure support for a compromise position. Victoria